0: Miroslav Klose. I apologize if I'm mispronouncing that. But he is now the more goals than anyone in World Cup history.
1: Wow. Look at that go. Look,
0: guy's pretty good.
1: Yeah, I've heard some good things.
0: Lionel Messi, pretty good.
1: Yeah.
0: Argentina leads 1-0 over Austria. It is halftime. They did like the Mario Lemieux from back in the day. Mm. There was a pass being made, and one of his teammates just let it go between his legs, and then it went to Messi on the other side. Ah. So it's like, you know, I'm going to take this. Oh, no, I'm just kidding. I'm going to give it to Messi.
1: JK.
0: Which is the move. And then Messi obviously found the back of the net.
1: Yeah.
0: So, goal for Argentina.
1: Mm-hmm.
0: It doesn't mean much for me. I'm not rooting for Argentina, but it's cool to appreciate greatness, and then he did a really good job.
1: Yeah.
0: Now, here on the Adam Gold Show, it is time for the Wall of Sound.
2: The Wall of Sound is a function of this studio. There's no doubt about it.
0: Now, I do most of, like, the substitute teacher thing with the Adam Gold Show. I try to just do it the exact same and roll. But one thing I like about the Wall of Sound is I just tell Victoria to surprise me. So
1: yeah.
0: I don't know what's coming.
1: Yeah.
0: I like Victoria to drive this one. So, Victoria, take it away. I don't know where we're going, but drive us.
1: Yeah, this is fun. So we're going to go all over the place. So first up, because we did just hear about Wyndham Clark. He won the U.S. Open. Now, mm-hmm. apparently, he was not prepared for the crowd participation, I guess, was a little different than you would think.
3: I was kind of making jokes about it with Dave, where if we heard someone cheer for me, I go, oh, there's one person that likes me, you know? So we would kind of make jokes and make it maybe a little lighthearted. But it's tough, man. I've played now a Presidents Cup and a Ryder Cup on foreign soil, and it kind of had that atmosphere a little bit. I also got good prep last week in Canada. You know, they were pretty harsh on me the last day, and so I think that all of that combined kind of led to this moment where, all right, I've been in this position. It sucks being the underdog or getting rooted against, but I could pull through, and there's nothing like winning kind of an away game, if you will.
0: Okay, a few things.
1: Mm-hmm.
0: Wyndham Clark did win. Wyndham
1: yep.
0: Clark played great golf.
1: Big time.
0: Wyndham Clark is a two-time major winner, which is usually like the entry into like the Golf Hall of Fame. So, way to go, Wyndham.
1: Yeah. What a golf name, too.
0: Wyndham Clark. The Wyndham is usually the last tournament of the PGA yeah. season, like the Wyndham.
1: Right.
0: Wyndham Championship. Here's the deal. It's complicated because I watched most of the golf on Sunday. He was getting berated.
1: Mm.
0: Like, swing, ball in the air, don't choke, Wyndham! Swing, ball in the air, go in the bunker, it's where you live, Wyndham!
1: Oh, jeez.
0: Which, it's almost worse than just, like, heckling at it, like, you stink! Like,
1: yeah.
0: Like there, it was more specific.
1: Yeah.
0: But also, Wyndham's not a bystander. He has a history of some, what I would call, jerkish behavior. And not, like, a complimentary bunch of jerks. Like, being a jerk.
1: He's, yeah.
0: He has damaged legendary locker rooms. He has lashed out. He has... So it's not completely unwarranted, although there have been some golfers that have done some worse things that don't get it as bad as he got it at Shinnecock over the weekend. So there's both. I see both sides. I hope he's learned from those mistakes and eventually can maybe win some people back. But until then, he's going to have to eat it. He's going to have to wear the black hat or whatever they say, right? Play the villain role, because they were not excited for
1: yeah.
0: him. They were not excited
1: not
0: for
1: a fan.
0: And they were in New York, where they're a little bit more vocal with their dislike. There were some guys that were kicked out for what they said.
1: Oh.
0: So there's consequences on both sides. And that's life, right? You make your bed, you got to lay in it. He's done some things that deserve to be criticized. So he's wearing it the hard way.
1: That's what he's getting. Well, next up, we're moving to hockey. But it's not our Canes just yet. So Emily Kaplan, she's very deep into the NHL. Mm-hmm. She knows a lot of things. And it's been brought up before that a lot of American players are interested in getting out of Canada and off of Canadian teams, which we're seeing with Brady Tkachuk. Mm. And this is a fair point that she makes as to why.
4: Wouldn't call it a super trend just yet, but I will tell you that executives around the league are absolutely tracking this. Like, from Ottawa's perspective, they did find it increasingly difficult to navigate things with Brady Tkachuk after Four Nations, and especially after the Olympics, when he went on that victory tour with Team USA. All the while, he was the captain for Canada's capital city, Ottawa. Like, that was very difficult. And there's other situations we're tracking just this summer. Like, Connor Hellebuyck, he made it clear that the status quo was not great for him in Winnipeg. They're taking calls on the goaltender. I can tell you that Florida is definitely checked in and was tracking that situation. A lot of people around the league are wondering about Austin Matthews' long-term future in Toronto. And it's not that these American players, Nicole, don't want to play in Canada. It's more so, I believe, that those bonds, whatever was formed at that 2026 Olympics, those are going to have long-standing ramifications in the NHL. And I think Brady Tkachuk, in a lot of ways, is just the first example.
0: All right, maybe it's something to track.
1: Maybe.
0: Though, like, I just think of, well, first of all, I love the idea of, like, Jacob Slavin being in that locker room and knowing everything that's going to happen and just, like, fellas.
1: Guys.
0: Brady hates it there.
1: Guys, it's miserable.
0: You have no idea how much Dylan Larkin wants out.
1: Yeah.
0: It's crazy. They talked about it the whole time. I just listened. But really, what I think what it, like, it, that's taking away the responsibility. If Ottawa was winning more, if they surrounded him with better players, if they, I don't know, treated him better, then he would want to stay.
1: Yeah.
0: And just going to, like, well, we're in Canada, and he plays for Team USA, so we never had a chance. It's taking the responsibility off of your shoulders for, like, making your play. And I'm not saying Brady is, like, the completely, you know, innocent in all this.
1: Mm-hmm.
0: But to cross sports for a second, Travis Kelce is Mr. Ohio. He's sitting courtside at Cavs games. He's his podcast is named after his hometown in Ohio. He's Ohio, Ohio, Ohio. And his brother was the most loyal person in the world to Philadelphia, and he's the most loyal person to the world in Kansas City. You know why they were loyal? Because they won Super Bowls.
1: Mm-hmm.
0: Team USA players will be loyal to whatever team if they win. It's not like, oh, I want to go to an American team. Like, he didn't give every American team as his trade, no trade list. It was right. Vegas, Minnesota, Carolina, and Florida. What do they all have in common? They've all played in...
1: Winning.
0: Yeah, the last couple of Stanley Cup finals, and Minnesota is knocking on the door.
1: Mm-hmm.
0: So... I wouldn't use that as a, like, this is why it's happening, because that just lets your responsibility kind of shirk to someone else.
1: Mm-hmm. Well, staying with hockey, we've got a couple Canes clips that I think people will like. So we all love Jarvi. There's a lot of Jarvi fans out there.
0: Darn right.
1: And one thing that we've all been noticing since they won the Stanley Cup is that they've been doing a lot of, well, I would call it partying, but Seth was asked if he likes to party.
5: I don't party. I don't do that kind of thing. I've been just in bed resting for next season.
1: So he's resting for next season.
0: You know, actually, give hockey as a sport a little bit of credit here for not pretending.
1: Yeah.
0: So many other sports have 23-year-old dozen millionaires that win a Super Bowl, and they have to, like, hide the fact that they want to go to the club and get after it to celebrate. Hockey is like, no, take the cup, go be debaucherous for a couple of days, and then lock back in.
1: Mm-hmm.
0: And that's probably the more fair way to go about it.
1: Yeah.
0: If an NFL player or a Major League Baseball player took the trophy to the club, like, 10 consecutive days after they won, there would be so many think pieces on, oh my goodness, they're not focused. And hockey's like, no, these kids are young, rich. They achieved the goal. They locked in long enough.
1: Mm-hmm.
0: Jarvis, like, he doesn't have, you know, like, you're not seeing Stahl out at the club all the time. He's got kids. He's got a family, right? He's probably coaching youth sports. Like, he's
1: yeah.
0: He's in the mix. But he makes it out occasionally, and then he's just home by 10:30. Like,
1: mm-hmm.
0: Then there's the younger guys that, you know, if you say you don't party and you get that long of a laugh.
1: Yeah.
0: I think everybody knows what's
1: chances
0: going on.
1: Are.
0: And It's a good bit from Jarvis. He's a funny guy.
1: Exactly. I love Jarvie. Well, and last but not least, everyone, especially if you're a Canes fan, loves this guy, our head coach, Rod Brind'Amour, and he talks a little bit about the future, and I think this will make Rod fans feel good.
6: One of the very first things we said we had to do was put a team out there that you guys can be proud of. That was the goal. Whether we win or lose, we're going to make sure you're proud of us. And I promise you, I know, because of what's happened right here, you guys are proud of these guys. And I'm going to just leave it with this. I'm going to leave it with this. It's from coming from me, because I've been here a long time. And I can tell you what, there's no better fan base in the National Hockey League, and you guys just proved it. Coming out here the way you do. Over the last 8 years, right? The loudest and toughest building to play in the NHL is our building, and that's because of you guys. So, hey, we want to enjoy it. These guys are enjoying it right now, but I promise you we're going to try to do it again. So thank you very much.
1: Yeah.
0: Try to do it again, you said?
1: Yeah. Oh?
0: Target on your back.
1: Yeah.
0: Target, it's going to be more difficult.
1: Yeah.
0: Target on your back, but I'm here to watch you try. Mm-hmm. And hopefully achieve. I do want to get into the hockey town conversation.
1: Yeah.
0: Because you heard him talk about how great the fans are. You heard him talk about everything that goes into it. I don't want to be like everybody else. I don't want Carolina hockey fans to be like Chicago hockey fans or Detroit hockey fans or someplace where it's cold hockey fans.
1: Yeah.
0: I think Rod, first of all, is the most important person in Carolina hockey, bar none. But he has embraced a different style of hockey fan and hockey town. Because I think when Carolina fans are yelling, like, we are a hockey city, and these traditional markets are saying, you're not a hockey city, I don't think either of us are wrong. I think we have different definitions of a hockey city. Their definition of a hockey city is kind of like you wear a toboggan and you're miserable.
1: Mm-hmm.
0: Our definition of a hockey city is we wildly enjoy watching hockey. We wildly enjoy this team. We don't have to enjoy your team. We wildly enjoy this team, and we mix in our southern traits.
1: We tailgate beforehand.
0: We tailgate before with
1: sometimes
0: barbecue.
1: After.
0: Yeah, definitely after. We get after it in a different way. You don't have to like it, but, you know, I think 180,000 is something like one out of every 14 person in the Raleigh-Durham, like,
1: right?
0: Market. Like, in the, you're looking at just market rankings.
1: It's a lot.
0: There are 180,000 people at the parade. Again, we don't want to be Toronto. We're different.
1: Mm-hmm.
0: But it's pretty awesome.
1: Yep.
0: And those that know, know. Rod Brind'Amour amongst them.
1: Yes. If you know, you know.
0: This is the Adam Gold Show. We will take just a couple minutes. I know that the show does get aired in Charlotte as well. So let's go from our hockey town to their football town and talk a little Panthers. Left tackle coming up.
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14: Groins. A recent scientific review is highlighting both the benefits and drawbacks of using them to combat beach erosion. Laura Moore, a member of the panel and a professor at the University of North Carolina, Chapel Hill, tells WWAY.
15: There is no true solution that's permanent on an eroding coastline, but you can slow down erosion in one place, but wherever you're slowing erosion down, you're leading to an increase in erosion elsewhere.
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22: I told Tim, who does the afternoon show, I said, I'm about to turn this game around. We need Cheez-Its. So I went to go get magical Lucky Cheez-Its, and guess what? Boom. Period two. Tied it up. And then at the end of the game, I still had like 8 Cheez-Its in the cup left, and I said, Lucky Cheez-Its.
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0: Is that the story of the origin of the Cheez-Its?
1: Yeah, no, I think that game was the game where I started the Cheez-Its, Lucky Cheez-Its.
0: See, I think I was under the impression that the Cheez-Its had been a thing. I didn't realize I was there for the origin.
1: Yeah, yeah, because I vividly remember that game. The Canes weren't doing. I don't even remember. That was.
0: I remember sitting there and you going like, "Hey, the Cheez-Its are going
1: to
0: turn it around."
1: I know. I went to go get some, and then
0: I thought this was like a Victoria age-old tale.
1: Nope, it just started then.
0: I'm more honored now because now they're like a thing. Now people will request. If they're down, they'll be like, "Victoria, have you broken up the Cheez-Its yet?"
1: Love it so much. We had Ginger call in and mentioned about her daughter, like, doesn't want to even mess with the Cheez-Its until next season, and that's fair. Kudos to her. I agree.
0: My thing is, I'm not superstitious, but I respect other superstitions. Yeah. So if somebody is like, "Come on, man, don't do that,"
1: right.
0: I won't do it, even though I don't believe in it. But I'm just like, so I'm not a superstitious person, but I do know that people get into the Cheez-Its thing.
1: I'm like semi-stitious. I don't go crazy with it. So I can't say I'm super superstitious, but I mean, the Cheez-Its,
0: you are a big Panther fan, so
1: yeah, need all the help I can get.
0: Carolina Panthers, that is.
1: Yes.
0: Perhaps we could talk a little Carolina Panthers here for
1: Let's do it.
0: By the way, 45 days to the Hall of Fame game.
1: I know, right?
0: 45 days to the first preseason game because the Panthers get to play in that first one in honor of Luke Kuechly. So the Hall of Fame game is 45 days from now. And one of the stories of the offseason has been who's going to play left tackle. Because when they hit free agency, it felt like it should be a priority. And then it didn't really happen. And then they found Rashid Walker on the scrap heap. They found him for $4 million up to $10 million. And this is a guy that started like 48 games for Green Bay over the last 4 or 5 years. So it felt like, oh, wow, they got lucky. They solved left tackle on a one-year deal despite not being aggressive with it in free agency. Then, in the first round, they drafted Monroe Freeling, left tackle from Georgia, who, and I say this with all due respect, is an athletic freak. Relative athletic score is a equation that takes into account everything at the combine, height, weight, every test you do, vertical, bench, everything. And they said Monroe Freeling is the second highest relative athletic score from anybody at the combine since 1987. That played offensive tackle, so at his position. So he's an athletic freak. Affectionately, go watch his high school basketball highlights. Dude was dunking, blocking shots off the backboard, and he's an offensive tackle. So there you go. And because of that, you have this starting safe option, and you have this super high ceiling, inexperienced first-round rookie who I believe only started 18 games at Georgia. So it's two very, very different situations. And I'm seeing some discourse, okay? And the discourse being, why would you draft Monroe Freeling and waste a year of a rookie contract sitting behind Rashid Walker? And then the other side being, why'd you bring in Rashid Walker if you're going to draft someone in the first round? That guy's going to start. And here's my official take, and it's one of my favorite analogies. And I've gotten myself in trouble talking about literature. So I'm just going to use a quote. I'm not even really going to attribute it to anybody. Have you heard the phrase, kill your darlings?
1: I don't think I have.
0: Okay, perfect. I use it on my show all the time. If you listen to both Adam's show and my show, you're awesome, but you may have heard this before. Kill your darlings means, like, if you're writing a book, right, we're talking like fiction, big old great American novel, and you have, say, 10 characters in the book, and you read the book on your first edit, and you go, it's really hard to keep track of all of these characters. I think I have to cut it to 7. If you struggle with picking which 3 you're going to get rid of, because you love them. Oh, we can't get rid of John. John is the heart. He's the, oh, man. Everybody, oh, it's one of my favorite. His voice is so unique. And we can't get rid of Jane. Jane is great. But eventually you have to cut 3, right? Kill your darlings means the better the characters that you eliminate are, just imagine how good the 7 you kept actually are. Because if you cut 3 great characters, that means the 7 you kept are better than the ones you cut. Okay? So, if you're the Carolina Panthers and you're looking at your offensive line, if Monroe Freeling starts, do you realize how incredible that is for you? Because you had a guy that started 48 games for the Green Bay Packers. You have a guy who you know at a certain floor level is a pretty good left tackle in the NFL. You have a guy that Matt LaFleur depended on. And Monroe Freeling is starting over him. Which means through the offseason, through training camp, through preseason, the guy who's supposed to be ridiculously high ceiling was able to beat out an NFL veteran. If Rashid Walker is not on your starting offensive line week one, that's not a waste of Rashid Walker. That's an unbelievable good thing about Monroe Freeling, and vice versa as well. If Rashid Walker is out there, that means a guy with considerable less physical talents was able to beat out Monroe Freeling just off of always knowing what he should do, always knowing the technique to be great. Rashid Walker has told the media, and he told Panthers.com, I think it was like a week and a half ago, that the scheme is lining up and he understands everything and his O-line coach has been making him better, his technique's getting better. So all you want to know is that the reason you brought these two guys in are true. And they are, right? Rashid Walker is a ridiculously high floor left tackle. Monroe Freeling is a ridiculously high ceiling left tackle. And if either one beats out the other, that's a great sign. That means you had to bench your darlings. That means you had to take a great player that you were excited about and put him on your bench because you had someone better in front of him. It's why I really like the Monroe Freeling pick. And then you're obviously deeper and you can sustain more injuries because you got a dude on the bench, which never happens in fiction. Although maybe it does. Maybe like on the sequel, right? You had a couple guys die in the first one, so you get to bring in some more characters for the sequel. You're bringing back in John and Jane, right? The ones you killed and you did off with in the first one. So it's not a problem to have two teams. Like, if your offensive line coach and your assistant offensive line coach are arguing about who should start at left tackle, I think that's really good. The only position where I'd say that's not really good is quarterback, because then you want to see it through, and that means taking reps and splitting them, and quarterback doesn't work that way. But guess what? There's no competition at quarterback. That's Bryce Young's job. So I think they did a really good job with the drafting and everything on the offense. If you're not going to add the big, high-money free agents, or you're not going to use first-round pick on a wide receiver, I think they've done a really good job setting themselves up for some success. Kill your darlings. Boom. Literature phrase.
1: Yeah. Well, now I'm revisiting shows that I've watched where they've killed off the darling characters.
0: If they literally kill them off, no spoilers, but I didn't watch the show, so I don't know how I can spoil it. Like Game of Thrones, where they're killing characters all the time.
1: Yeah, everybody.
0: But like season three, they're bringing in a character that like people love, right? They're always adding characters.
1: Circulating through.
0: I wouldn't be surprised if those characters were like a wanted to be the writers wanted them in the season one, but they couldn't fit them in.
1: Yeah,
0: and then once it kind of suit some do away
1: came,
0: with, you have more space.
1: Yeah.
0: You can bring in those. It's the same thing.
1: Uh huh.
0: It's the exact same thing.
1: Yep.
0: The Adam Gold Show will continue. By the way, I'm hitting a doubleheader today. Victoria does this occasionally where she produces both shows. I'm hosting both. So after the Adam Gold Show today, I'll be hosting The Drive with Tim Donnelly like I usually do, 3 to 6.
1: I wonder if you're going to keep saying the Adam Gold Show. This is the real test. Because you were saying no hitter, and you've been perfect.
0: So far. Still time. I'll give up a 3-run homer in the ninth. Let's not get crazy. But I have not misidentified the shows. If you're in the Triangle, 99.9 The Fan, where you're listening to it now, just stick with us. If you're outside the Triangle, 99.9 The Fan on YouTube, the 99.9 The Fan app, you can listen to my show all over the place, everywhere in the world, as long as you have connection. So hopefully you'll give us a chance and hang out with us later this afternoon. 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

0: Show continues. Once again, I'm not Adam Gold. I'm Tim Donnelly sitting in for Adam Gold. I am absolutely not Adam Gold. Couldn't fill those shoes.
1: Right.
0: The parade. Let's quickly here, because I do want to get to an announcement that's coming up here in roughly a half hour, which is big deal. At the parade, Adam will never do this, and I did a little bit of it during our parade coverage yesterday, or on Saturday. But Adam will never do this, so I figure while I'm sitting in Adam's chair for the Adam Gold Show, I'll paint some pictures here, pass on a few flowers. So our vantage point was pretty unique. We were at Taverna Agora on Hillsborough Street, and they have like a open air seating on their second floor, which is where we broadcast from. So we could kind of overlook all the fans and talk about what's going by and talk about, you know, what the players were doing and what Rod and Tolsky and the bands and everything were doing. It was, I would say, kind of an encore of what happened on the ice after game six of the Stanley Cup final, where Adam, who doesn't usually get to do this, right? Because traditionally, after the game, he goes right to doing aftermath and then Kane's Corner and everything else. But he got to go down and kind of interview them while they were celebrating. And so many of the players immediately went like, well, you know, Adam, you've been here through it all, right? Because he's been interviewing them and talking with Rod 150 times a year for the entirety of this run, which is, I'm sure, very cool for Adam to hear, right? Because media, we don't like to make the story about ourselves. At least I hope not. That's not why you get into media.
1: No.
0: And B, you're not sure if the players are like taking note or not, right? Because they've got other bigger things on their brain. So the fact that they were saying that was very cool for Adam, I'm sure. It was cool for me to watch. But it was also fun because when you're in a championship parade, and this was the first one I've attended in person, but I watched them all on, you know, for all the championships. You're almost on like autopilot. Right. Because obviously you're mixing in a couple, juice boxes. You're mixing in a couple of soda pops and your guard is down if you're a player. And it was funny because the players are scanning. Right. Mm-hmm. They're just looking into the fans. They're talking to each other. They're scanning. And we were in a position where I don't think they were expecting to see us. And it was really fun watching the players notice. I say us. They were noticing Adam. And like their eyes would light up a little bit and be like, "Hey, yay, yay, hey,
1: you.
0: Hey!" And I think it is because they recognize that 180,000 people there. I'm not sure everybody was there 10 years ago. You know what I mean?
1: Mm-hmm.
0: I'm not sure everybody was there for the hard fought ones. Everybody wants to jump in, and I have no problem with it, but everybody wants to jump in when there's a parade.
1: Yeah.
0: Not many people want to have you on the show, you know, a week after you got eliminated in the second round again.
1: Right.
0: And Adam was there the whole run. So it like seeing them get excited, they couldn't quite reach us with champagne, which I appreciated because we had some expensive equipment there.
1: Yeah.
0: But it was very cool to see this, I say this show, Adam Gold Show. In their like nonverbal eyes getting bigger, just like, oh, hey, you was I think a cool moment. And Adam would never say like, and the players recognized me at the parade, because that would be a weird thing for anyone to say. But as somebody that was getting to experience a bit of it because of Adam, and obviously because of the listeners and all of you that make the Adam Gold Show popular and make it a thing that has been here for all the years that it's been here, it's a cool moment where the Canes got to kind of subconsciously send some shout outs this way. So the parade Saturday, really cool. It was a really cool moment for Raleigh to thank the players, but I also think with how excited and how into it the players were, it was a cool moment for them to go in the opposite direction to people like Adam and fans that have been there the whole time, and they got to like, you know, show their gratitude. So credit to all of them for doing that. Having said that, if Rod Brind'Amour is not announced in the Hockey Hall of Fame in about 23 minutes,
1: mm-hmm.
0: I think we get all 180,000. We get everybody that was, and we go march on wherever the Hockey Hall of Fame was. I'm not saying violence. I don't condone, but like we could organize a really big sit-in.
1: We are the loudest house in the NHL. We can be loud.
0: We could turn the wherever the Hockey Hall of Fame is.
1: Yes.
0: We could go sit in their offices and make that place pretty loud. No damage, but but pretty darn annoying. It needs to happen. And I don't know how it doesn't. And the irony is, you're put in the Hockey Hall of Fame as either a player or a builder, right? They have these like different categories, which is the dumbest thing in the world. But it does make it so the votes for Rod Brind'Amour that were cast today that will be revealed 22 minutes from now. I'm just going to keep saying the minutes as they tick down. are not supposed to include his coaching. Like there's two different things there. It's supposed to be Rod Brind'Amour, the player. I don't know how the voters do that. I don't know how they aren't, again, subconsciously. I don't know how they aren't subconsciously impacted by the last month, which is just everyone in hockey singing the praises of Rod Brind'Amour. Even like Canes fans that know all of the people that picked against the Canes in every step of the postseason. Ottawa's going to give him a real test.
1: PK. PK Subban.
0: There are a lot of those as well.
1: Oh, yeah.
0: A lot of those. But they all almost go out of their way to make sure they don't insult Rod. Rod Brind'Amour's a great guy, great coach. I just don't know if. Mm-hmm. I just think that. And it's just hearing everybody sing his praises for a month straight, then having him win, then having him celebrate, then having his shirt ripped off multiple times, then having every player on the Canes talk about how much he means to them, and then having everyone from the 06 team get to sing the praises of him, the player, him, the coach, and he was in Philly where they were singing the praises of him, the player, and it just all of that, and then they're voting today. How do you go, well, we're not supposed to include any of him coaching. Like, if he doesn't get in this year, the reason why I say we take our 180,000 hockey fans strong and we go organize like a sit-in, the reason why is because if he doesn't get in this year, I start to get worried if it's ever going to happen.
1: Yeah, because what else does he need to do?
0: Exactly. I think it's messed up that they waited this long. If he gets in this year, I'll be screaming, he shouldn't have needed to win one as a coach.
1: Yeah.
0: Like, that shouldn't have been necessary.
1: It's fair.
0: But if he doesn't get in today, what else?
1: Rip off.
0: What else could he do? Because to be completely honest, like, and I've done it every year that I've had a show in this area. The day after the Hockey Hall of Fame class is announced, I rant about how it should have been Rod Brind'Amour and about how he is the biggest snub. And I actually have to be kind of mean to pick out players that were put in and go, there's no way this guy should be above Rod Brind'Amour.
1: Well, yeah, it forces you to put their resumes together.
0: But if I'm being honest, in the back of my head, as I'm doing those rants, I'm thinking, yeah, but he's going to get in eventually.
1: Yeah.
0: Right? Like, all right, you've made your point. Now we just have to wait another year.
1: And he'll always stay humble and say that he's fine and it's no big deal. And that it might be fair and that's true to him. But for everyone who loves him and sees what he does to the franchise, you know, and just the sport as a whole, like, he deserves it more than anyone.
0: If 3 o'clock comes and goes, and they don't have him in this year's class,
1: ridiculous.
0: The rant will not have in the back of my head, yeah, but he's going to get in sometime. And then it gets more serious.
1: Mm-hmm.
0: Then it gets much, much, much more serious. Because I'll use a Canes analogy to talk about a Cane. The last four seasons, when they've had their heart broken at the end, I haven't been like, well, that's the end of it, right? It's been, they're in their window, and the window's going on for a while moving forward, and they'll get a cup at some point in here, and it stinks that we have to see sad Sebastian Aho for another offseason, and it stinks that you might lose another couple veterans to retirement or moving on, and they won't get to be a part of it, but they're going to win a cup. So it was always not like, oh, sad. It was, oh, we got to wait a little bit longer.
1: Mm-hmm.
0: If Rod doesn't get in, I think it's kind of like when a core group ages out of their window and they didn't get it You know what I mean? And then it's like, oh, this is, it goes from anger to almost like some mourning.
1: Yeah.
0: Which is not a fun place to be. Mm-mm. So I hope we don't have to get there. I hope they're going to reveal it at 3 p.m. And who knows, it might take 15 minutes or whatever. And I'll be reacting live on air on my afternoon show. But it's, I really hope he is in that class and we can stop the will they, won't they nonsense. And he can add to what I can only imagine is the best month of hockey since he won that whole thing in 2006 as a captain. It'd be really exciting for all of us.
1: I know. I'm keeping my fingers crossed.
0: And then he can lock back in and try to win another one next year.
1: I know. Exactly.
0: I actually, a lot of times I wonder, like, and I ask this of like draft picks. Like, all right, you're going to be a first rounder. What are you doing on draft day? Like, are you golfing? Are you fishing? Are you, like, what are you doing? Like, the day that the Hall of Fame is announced and you're one of the, like, the finalists, how are you spending that day? I know how Rod is. He's probably right now heavy squatting. Like, he's probably...
1: or playing pickleball.
0: Yes, he's doing something to get the... I have a five-year-old son at home who is very into sports. We call it getting his yah-yahs out.
1: Oh,
0: like,
1: yeah.
0: Like, we got to do something every day to get his yah-yahs out, or else you're just, like...
1: just pent up.
0: Bath time's going to be a menace. Bedtime's going to be awful. Dinner's going to be ridiculous.
1: Yeah.
0: But if you get his yah-yahs out, you're fine.
1: Yeah.
0: No disrespect to Rod Brindamore. Mm-hmm. I imagine he has a similar... Have you gotten your yah-yahs out yet, Rod?
1: Right.
0: Did you lift?
1: I mean,
0: did you do something competitive? Have you skated? Like we know what we have to do here to make you be a functioning part of our group here.
1: Yeah. Have you seen his speeches?
0: Exactly.
1: He can't even stand still.
0: Exactly.
1: Like, while he was on the stage, he couldn't stand. I laughed.
0: Pacing forward and backwards and goal horns and everything
1: it's
0: else.
1: Like me watching a Panthers game.
0: I imagine with everything that he says about, you know, it's out of my hands, and I'm happy with my career, and I know what I did, and my guys know what I did.
1: Right. I'm proud of my guys.
0: That's all that matters. I imagine today he's maybe stalking. It's not even a pace. It's like a stalk. He's stalking a little bit more aggressively, and you know, he PR'd and benched for the first time in a while. Cause
1: did
0: he just
1: some burpees. Yeah.
0: Like jumped a little higher, more pull-ups.
1: Mm-hmm.
0: Like it was that kind of day. And I want it for him in a way that he wouldn't allow us to do anything for him. Right. If he gets very awkward when you just praise him to his face.
1: Yeah.
0: So this is a you're going to have to stand there and take this praise situation. So I hope he gets in the hockey hall. Again, 15 minutes from now, we're expecting the announcement. Maybe it'll leak a little bit earlier, but they're usually pretty good at keeping those things under wraps. With that being said, let's run through some of the bigger stories of the day. We didn't even get to this one yet, but Dusty May, the head coach of Michigan basketball, is now the head coach of the Dallas Mavericks.
1: Oh, look at that.
0: Yeah, which means locally, he's going to be coaching Cooper Flagg. He's going to be coaching Derek Lively. He's going to be coaching Kyrie Irving with Dallas. And also locally, Duke, Carolina State, they tend to be some teams with some budgets and some transfer portals. Michigan, who I don't know if you heard, they were pretty good last year. Mm-hmm. They won the national championship. And Dusty May has been very active in the transfer portal. All of those players can go in the portal for the next 15 days. Once your coach leaves, you get a free window for 15 days to go in. And in a world where the market for transfers is very, very, very expensive, they can go cash in a big way. If they're good players, now I don't think like Elliot Cadeau is going to come back to this area because he had his time with Carolina. But some of their big men, if they hit the transfer portal, I would imagine they're going to get some calls with a lot of zeros at the end of it from teams in the ACC at least. So that's something to pay attention to there. And also, this is one of the things I rant about all the time. If you're mad at the transfer portal, if you don't like that players aren't loyal, you better be livid about Dusty May. Dusty May was at Michigan 2 years. He was at Michigan 2 years. He got players to recommit back to Michigan. He had players come out of the transfer portal expecting to play for him at Michigan, and they passed up other really good opportunities to go commit to play for him at Michigan, and he just left. If you're mad about a player going to get more playing time somewhere else, and you're not absolutely livid, hair on fire at Dusty May, I can't take anything you say seriously. So get after it. Arrows, let them fly. Also, the NBA draft is tomorrow. Didn't get a chance to talk about that. The NHL draft is a couple days after that. Pretty much everybody has Cam Boozer out of Duke as the third best player in the draft, or third pick in the draft. Caleb Wilson, the fourth. Those guys are, I actually think the Bulls with the fourth pick have the best pick in the draft. Because I see a tier of four guys with DeBonta, Peterson, and then the two guys I just mentioned, Boozer and Wilson. I want someone else to make that decision. If I'm picking fourth, I just go, yeah, whichever one of those four is going to be there, I'm going to take them, and I'm going to be stoked about it. Everybody else gets to worry about picking Odin over Durant or picking Bowie over Jordan, right? Like, they've got to worry about it. I just take whoever's remaining. So I think the Bulls have the best spot in the draft, and we'll figure out who goes there tomorrow. For those of you that are just tuning in, a gigantic trade happened last night in the NHL. Brady Tkachuk from the Ottawa Senators traded to the Florida Panthers, where he'll play with his brother, Matthew Tkachuk. I didn't say this earlier, but I do want to say it, and hopefully Canes fans will join me in the chorus. Do you know what moment I think Brady Tkachuk decided he was going to request a trade?
1: What's that?
0: When Jordan Stahl's right fist hit him in the left side of his head, he went, I don't want to be here.
1: Nope.
0: On the way down, he was going, this was a bad
1: decision. Bad idea.
0: and it was 3 seconds into the postseason this year. Yeah. And I mean, I'm obviously joking, but kind of not. How your teammates react to that, I do think lets you know where you stand. And I think it says something that you haven't really heard much from any Ottawa Senators today. You haven't heard, like, man, this business stinks. I'm going to miss Brady. They've been relatively quiet. I don't know if they were, like, super willing to come to his defense there. And I'm not saying they had to go out there and pummel Jordan Stahl, but I am saying they didn't appear super lively, despite the fact that I think they were the second best team that the Canes played this postseason. I think if you obviously Vegas was the best, but out of the three they played in the East, I think Ottawa was talent-wise there, but they kind of got steamrolled. And I think part of that was a disjointed locker room.
1: Yeah.
0: With that being said, he's now in Florida.
1: There he is with his brother.
0: And if the Carolina Hurricanes are going to repeat, I imagine at some point they're going to face the Florida Panthers.
1: Mm-hmm.
0: Now, Florida's not a guarantee. They have no goalies under contract, something
1: right,
0: like that.
1: Yeah.
0: They only have 16 or 17 skaters under contract, and they don't have a ton of room under the cap. So they have a lot of work to go, but their top six forwards, they're legit.
1: They are.
0: That second line, you don't have to like them. Bennett, Tkachuk, and Tkachuk is going to test the thing that the Canes have been tested on the last bunch of years, which is they're going to be chippy, they're going to be physical, they're going to be annoying, they're going to be pushing the line, they're going to be a little illegal, they're going to do everything they can to beat you. And you're going to have an answer for that. And I'm not one of those people that's like, the championship, they didn't have to face Florida. Well, they were there, they were waiting for Florida. Florida didn't show up.
1: Right.
0: I'm not blaming the Canes for that.
1: No.
0: But I would not be surprised if the Canes and Florida face each other a lot of times in the next 5 years. If Florida can pull off a few more gymnastics moves to fill out their roster. So you just better be ready for it.
1: Yeah.
0: You just better be ready for it. You now have your Stanley Cup glow. They've got a couple of them. So they have that as well. No fear. Go light them up. That's the way I look at it. Go light them up.
1: Please.
0: UNC baseball tonight. UNC baseball is taking on Oklahoma. This is how it should be. It was a best of three series in the College Baseball World Series Championship Final. I got to make sure I get it all right. It's in Omaha. It was best of three. Oklahoma won game one. Carolina fought back and won game two. Caden Glauber did pitch out of the bullpen, and Carolina won, which means they are now 29-0 in games that he appears in. So I don't care if he only throws one pitch. Put him out there for tonight.
1: Yeah.
0: It is a winner take all. Winner gets to celebrate on the field national championship, which is a gift. I don't even know if it's name dropping. We lost the game. I did in college get to play in a national championship. We in FCS, hey, University of Delaware, let's go. We were ahead 19-0 at half. We lost the game. We don't have to talk about it.
1: Oh, no.
0: I'm name dropping the wrong way. But it hurts. I know I'm joking. There's pain behind
1: there.
0: The scar tissue is still there. But it was the only time where, actually my senior year too, because we didn't make the playoffs. But it was the only time where a playoff game we knew win, lose, or draw was our last game. Seniors could get up and talk, right? They could say it, because if you're playing in like the semifinals or the quarterfinals, you don't know it's the last one. And you don't want seniors to say like a passing like goodbye message, because that's kind of admitting that you're going to lose.
1: Right.
0: So win or lose, this is your final game tonight. It'll be the most emotional, the most urgent, the most intense game that Carolina has ever played because of that. There's finality, win, lose, or draw. It's not a, hey, we could get hot. Hey, we could keep winning. Hey, never say never. Hey, don't tell me the odds. I don't care if you win. This is the last college baseball game some of you guys are going to play.
1: Yeah.
0: And that is a rare occurrence for a program like UNC that, you know, at least makes the NCAA tournament most years. So it'll be a different vibe. It'll be a different feel. Oklahoma's in the same boat. You're going to get the best of both. And a win will make you immortal. The first national champion in Diamond Heels history. It's pretty darn cool. World Cup's also going on. Messi scored earlier. Argentina leads 1-0 over Austria. They are coming up on 90 minutes, so that one nearing the end.
1: I love that 1-0.
0: 1-0?
1: Yeah. It's a good one.
0: Sorry, I'm talking soccer. I should say 1-0.
1: No, but I like Zippy way better than nil.
0: Zippy's always been one of my go-tos. 1-0, Argentina over Austria. Again, like I said, that one's about over. But a one-goal game's always kind of up in the air a little bit. United States men's national team doesn't play till Thursday, so it's some time to ramp up there, but they are 2-0. With that being said, within 5 minutes-ish, we should be hearing about if Rod Brindamore is in the Hockey Hall of Fame or not. I'll be reacting to that on my afternoon show from 3 to 6. 99.9 The Fan, if you're in the Triangle, you can check us out on YouTube or the 99.9 The Fan app if you are outside the Triangle. Thank you to Victoria for hanging out with me. Thank you to Adam for letting me sit in.
1: Yeah, it always is.
0: And thank you to all of you for tuning in and sticking around even after you realized I wasn't Adam Gold. The Drive with Tim Donnelly here in the Triangle up next. I'll be looking forward to it. Gosh, I hope Rod Brindamore is in the Hall of Fame. I hope we find out momentarily.

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1: I'm Nick DeLuca. The Men's College World Series final continues in Omaha, Oklahoma, and UNC. Game three for the title. The Sooners up by five and threatening for more. 6-1 in the top of the fourth inning. Kyle Branch starting things with an RBI single. The Sooners adding another run in the second on a wild pitch. Now a three spot in the third. They have scored in three straight innings. Eight hits on the board. OU looking for their third title, first since 1994. Elsewhere in the NBA, star free agent Trae Young intending to sign a four-year, $212 million deal to stay with the Wizards, including a player option for year four. We'll pair with the Wizards' young core that is set to include the number one overall pick in tomorrow's NBA draft. Could it be BYU's A.J. DeBonsa says being the top pick means a lot to him.
2: I mean, I have the most confidence in myself, so I think I'm going to call first.
3: Is going number one still the most important thing to you as you get closer to this dream being realized?
2: Yeah, I mean, it was the ultimate dream, like being a number one pick and being in a conversation with previous number one picks is definitely a goal.
3: And that hasn't
2: changed.
3: Dulled or changed at all.
1: DeBonsa on SportsCenter. Meanwhile, Dusty May heading to the Mavs. Michigan head coach finalizing a deal to become the next head coach in Dallas after winning the national championship with Michigan. In baseball, first couple of finals tonight. The Tigers top the Yankees 5-3. Kevin McGonigal with a pair of RBIs, including an RBI double.
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5: What's up? It's Walker Mayo. Join

0: And Wes and Walker, the three kings, back together. We'll get you set for the NBA draft. What are the Hornets going to do? 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
2: Here we are again. Are people investing on that app? Is that what this is about? Are people putting money on, like, the Heat in this futures app that he's invested in? Somehow he's making money on that? Is this all some big, massive ploy by Giannis? It could be. I don't know. According to Windy, he said today that talks have intensified over the last 7 to 10 days. Quote, he has focused on wanting to be a member of the Miami Heat. Oh, Windhorst, you've never sounded sexier. Whisper that sweet, sexy sexiness into my ears.
3: Please lift that.
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2: We are 23 hours away from presumably the Giannis drama coming to some sort of conclusion.
5: Have it end, Amber.
2: Probably, most likely. Seemingly. We think so, anyways. Giannis has to be traded before this NBA draft. If he's going to be traded, the NBA draft is tomorrow. You can hear it here, right here on ESPN Radio. Our coverage is going to start at 7:30 p.m. Eastern. The draft is at 8 p.m. Eastern. That means Giannis has to be traded before 8 p.m. Eastern tomorrow. What is taking so long? You're listening to Amber and Ian. We're presented to you by Progressive Insurance. 888-SAY-ESPN. If you want to chime into the conversation here on ESPN Radio. We were just having a conversation about French fries and tater tots.
5: Well, because it came from Kevin Young, head coach BYU, who we were talking about with the potential number one overall pick in A.J. DeBonta or DeBonta, depending on...
2: I say DeBonta, DeBonta.
5: I know. Can we get one pronunciation, please? Because I've heard it both ways for 2 years. So
2: DeBonta.
5: DeBonta. We're going DeBonta.
2: Okay, he's saying DeBonta. Does DeBonta. AJ say DeBonta?
5: I think Kevin Young would have corrected me when I talked to him earlier, right?
2: Not necessarily. He would have been nice. But we'll go with DeBonta. AJ DeBonta. Whatever they announce him as tomorrow, because both you and I think he's going to end up being the number one overall pick.
5: Which
2: by the
5: is crazy because Darren Peterson out of Kansas declined to interview with any other team other than the Washington Wizards.
2: Kind of a Darren Peterson move. Yeah, now, Darren Peterson, right. There was at one point, people definitely thought Darren Peterson was going to be the better player. Darren Peterson had a lot of weirdness this season with injuries and cramps. Was he trying to play through stuff? Was he not?
5: But Kevin Young reminded us, the BYU head coach, of Richie Saunders, who will be a late first, if not early second, at worst, late round pick. You know, whether it's first tomorrow or early second on Wednesday night, his, I think, great-grandfather founded Orida Tater Tots. And that story became national news when BYU went to the Sweet 16 2 years ago. And so that got you and I talking about tater tots or French fries. And then, therefore, it has now blossomed into a national debate. So do you go tater tots or French fries when you're ordering your food?
2: So before we talk more Giannis, and if you missed anything here, check out the podcast on the ESPN app. Let's go out to the phone lines.
5: Let's go.
2: Bill is calling us from New York. Hey, Bill, thanks for the call. Go ahead.
6: Thank you. I would have to say that French fries are far superior than tater tots.
2: Really?
6: Especially if they're cooked perfectly with the right amount of salt on them. You cannot beat a good French fry.
5: All right, hold on, Bill.
6: As far as your...
5: Bill, are you steak fry or is it the skinny fry?
6: No, I like the skinny fry. The steak fry is a little bit too much meaty for me.
5: Okay.
2: Yeah, for everyone. Does anybody choose steak fry? Did you have something else for us, Bill?
6: Yeah, your nacho debate. The nachos have to be crispy. Nobody wants a soggy nacho when you're dipping it in to get the meat and the cheese, the lettuce, the tomatoes, it's a soggy one, nothing, everything falls back into the plate. It's kind of useless.
2: My man. Yes, you're absolutely right, Bill. Thank you for the call.
5: No Knicks, no Yankees. I mean, he was straight food from New York.
2: From New York. Just giving us the takes that we actually need.
5: That's it.
2: No soggy nachos, even though Ian likes a soggy nacho.
5: ESPN.
2: Dustin is calling us from California. Hey, Dustin, what's up?
3: Hey, guys, just chiming in. So, number one, I don't mind a good Irish nacho with tater tots. But if you're going traditional nachos, I'm with Ian on the half soggy, half crispy. But give me good old-fashioned poverty nachos. Just chips, cheese, and maybe a little bit of salsa. But when you get down to the bottom of the bag and you got nothing but crumbs left, that's what I'm okay with, all sogginess, because I'll turn those crumbs into Mexican salsa. Just dump them into a bowl of salsa some queso and just grab a spoon.
5: Yeah, I've done it.
2: Grab a spoon. That's done impressive. It.
5: And you feel your left arm and leg go numb, but it's okay.
2: That's when you need to go to the hospital.
5: You don't need a defib, right? Your heart is not stopping. It's just that spoonful of the... It's like being a Louisiana guy when you get a roast beef po' boy. We call it with debris, right? And you scoop up all the crap that has fallen off the po' boy, all the sauce and, you know, that the good goods that have fallen.
2: I don't know, because I think we've talked about this before. And thanks for the call, Dustin. I don't think I've ever had a po' boy before. I think I've said this before, and you've looked just as horrified as you do now. I don't, honestly, I'm not even sure I really know what a po' boy is. I mean, I've clearly seen them places, and I'm familiar with the terminology,
5: America.
2: And I know it's a sandwich.
5: Phone
2: but I, if you ask me what's in a po' boy, I could not tell you right now, and I don't believe I've consumed one.
5: America, we are stopping the show. Explain to Amber Wilson what a po' boy is.
2: I think the Louisiana
5: the number
2: guy
5: is
2: should explain.
5: 888-SAY-ESPN, 888-729-3776. Now, as
2: you're
5: a native
2: boot
5: boy, I am offended. I'm not.
2: Sorry.
5: I'm going to take the fifth on this one. I'm going to step back and let America
2: crawfish.
5: Explain it. I will give you a very quick synopsis, and then there are so many different versions of a po' boy.
2: What's in a regular po' boy? Is that like sausage or what's
5: it's,
2: in a po'
5: you're
2: boy?
5: You're on French bread, but the bread is key. The bread is, whether it's from Dornax or Gambino's, I mean, I'm going New Orleans here, right? I'm going back to my roots. But if you have a good piece of French bread, wherever you live, I don't care if you're in L.A., New York, Sarasota, Florida, it doesn't matter. Get a great piece of French bread, and you can make a po' boy out of shrimp, catfish, ham, roast beef with debris. I actually had today with my daughter Rowan, who just came home for a week, and the first thing she wanted was roast beef po' boy with debris from Charlie's.
2: And the debris is the
5: this is the crap
2: extra
5: that
2: stuff.
5: Falls off. I almost dropped the S word that you did earlier. We had to dump, right? So
2: I didn't drop. I did not. I think you guys misheard that earlier.
5: Regardless, it's okay. We got casual. No, it's okay. You're good. But when you have a catch pan, and the debris falls off the po' boy, and that's the goods, and you just catch it, put that sauce and stuff back on the po' boy. That's the debris. It's toasted. It's perfect. It's amazing. I'm getting hungry again. But you can make a po' boy with French bread out of anything. Ham and cheese, turkey, roast beef, catfish, shrimp, crawfish, oyster. I mean, you name it. That's a po' boy.
2: All right, let's get back to the phone lines. Jay is calling us from Cincinnati. Hey, Jay, what you got?
7: What's up? I'm going to go with steak fries, and then I got a question about the po' boy thing.
2: Because
7: apparently it's just a bunch of different foods mixed together. I thought it was like coleslaw on a hot dog or whatever it was. It came
5: Hell
7: out of Cleveland,
5: no.
7: Which makes it even worse. So what is the extra topping? So a po' boy isn't a met with the coleslaw and everything on that. Is that just a Cleveland
5: there's no
7: thing?
5: Coleslaw.
7: That's the most horrible thing I've ever seen.
5: Jay, there's no coleslaw. And by the way, you being in Cincinnati, Skyline Chili, right? You go three-way or two-way?
7: I go five-way. I get the beans and the onions.
5: Oh, Lord. Okay, see, so now, hold on. Don't hang up. A po' boy does not have coleslaw, right? A po' boy would be like a three-way where you go on lettuce, tomato, mayo, all the fixings. Dude, you got to turn your... Goodbye, Jack.
2: His navigation was up in here.
5: Yeah,
2: from what I'm reading, a po' boy dress traditionally
5: no reading. Look at
2: has
5: me.
2: Lettuce,
5: I got you.
2: Tomato, sliced pickles, and mayonnaise.
5: Don't
2: so it's
5: read,
2: more like a normal sandwich.
5: Don't read anything. No. There's nothing normal about
2: it. It says it's either roast beef, ham, fried seafood on a French roll. on a French bread roll.
5: The
2: cut
5: bread
2: lengthwise.
5: Is key, and then it's also how you do it and how you season it, and it's a loving, caring process. But it does start on the bread is key. If you have a great fresh piece of French bread, forget the baguette; it's French bread. And then you go from there. My gosh, it doesn't get any better. I mean, now I'm starving. I am so hungry right now because I did not eat with my daughter today because I'm trying to lose weight because football season's right around the corner. So I could not dominate that damn roast beef po' boy with the brie that she had for lunch, and it kills me. It really is killing me right now.
2: See, I would just eat the roast beef out of it and leave the bread. That's my move.
5: Then no.
2: I feel like I'm at least I'm not eating the carbs.
5: You're missing out on the best.
2: No, I'm saying if I was watching my figure like you are right now, there you go. I was just giving you a little tip.
5: You think I have the discipline to do that?
2: No, I don't. Exactly. But I'm surprised you didn't partake in the po' boy in any way. Actually, so you are more disciplined than I thought. Well, there you go. So this has been our Giannis segment. Anyways, we think he's getting traded in the next 23 hours. Coming up, a former U.S. goaltender said something that annoyed me. Kicking Balls is on the way right here on ESPN Radio.
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24: With Amber and Ian.
2: We kick some balls each and every night here on Amber and Ian. At Ian Fitz ESPN is how you find him. At Amber W Sports is how you find me. Argentina advanced to the knockout round at the World Cup by beating Austria 2-0. That's not what's important here. What's really important, Ian, is Lionel Messi scored both goals for Argentina. That means that Lionel Messi now has the World Cup scoring record with 17 goals in his career. He has scored more goals than anybody else, Ian, in World Cup history. He has also played in more World Cups than anybody else in World Cup history. He's the GOAT.
5: I'm killing myself for not going to the game. Could have had a credential and gone. And
2: you should be ashamed of that, actually.
5: I know.
2: But I'm ashamed of that for you.
5: I did go man on the street and then forgot the microphone to the Argentina watch.
2: So really,
5: party.
2: You just went and hung out at the Argentina
5: watch.
2: It
5: was party. Insane seeing that what happened today. But Messi, I mean, my gosh, he is, not arguably, he is one of the greatest athletes of our lifetime. And
2: he's
5: it's one of those things, folks,
2: player.
5: Where don't take it for granted. Like when in the late 90s, early 2000s, I took Tiger Woods for granted. Early on in LeBron's career, I took it for granted. Watching Michael Jordan, I took it for granted. You know, Tom Brady, you take for granted. Don't embrace what you were watching right now with Messi. And I should have been there credentialed, and I screwed that up. So my daughter Rowan and I, who's back on break for a week from Oregon, she goes, "Dad, let's go to the Argentina watch party." Okay. Oh, my God, Amber. We'll touch on that in a moment. But when it comes to Messi and his history, when he missed the PK, it's almost like the soccer gods, you know, and the PK was like in the first 10 minutes of the game. They were like, "Nah, you're not going to get the title that easily. Not going to happen." And then he was denied on a one-on-one later, maybe 6-7 minutes later. And then he not only hits one, but hits two, and almost had a hat trick right at the end in extra time. He's the greatest to ever play. And I never thought I'd say that ever, Pele. But, my gosh, Messi is the greatest.
2: He's the best.
5: Doesn't get any better. And it was a privilege to even be in the city that he got it done in and to be at the watch party where the overflow was. My gosh, Amber, it was majestic. It was awesome.
2: Yeah. It has been incredible to watch him on the world stage in his late 30s, still able 38. To set these records. Unbelievable. For Lionel Messi, and he plays in our country. He plays for the MLS, also so cool. Tim Howard, he no longer plays for our country. He certainly once did. He certainly was absolutely great for us, legendary in terms of U.S. men's national team. And yet he said something today that really, really angered me. And here's the deal. It's not that he's wrong. It's that some things don't need to be said. Here is Tim Howard.
26: The U.S. cannot unequivocally win the World Cup. The U.S. will have to play the greatest game they've ever played four games in a row. Round of 16, quarterfinals, semifinals, finals. It is literally impossible for the U.S. to win the World Cup.
2: Okay, first of all, it is not literally impossible, Tim Howard. That is actually the opposite of the definition of literally. It is quite literally possible. Now, it may not be probable, but it is possible that the U.S. could win the World Cup.
5: This really cranked your tractor, didn't it?
2: there's just so much excitement right now in this country around soccer. And that's not something that should be taken lightly, especially by somebody like Tim Howard, because we all know that that's not always the easiest thing to capture.
5: He had the toe of
2: country.
5: God, right? But Maradona had the hand of God. He had the toe of God to help Team USA get to the round of 16.
2: Yes, he did. And so he's legendary in terms of our soccer. And so for one of our legendary players, one of our faces of U.S. soccer, to sort of take the wind out of the sails of everybody who is dreaming and hoping to dream right now, I just feel like it's not the best timing. Because the reality is he's probably correct. We don't have much of a chance in the World Cup. But it's not literally impossible. That doesn't exist when we're talking about this tournament. And so why bother to throw so much water on the parade?
5: Well, if we can get to the round, to make it American, right? The Elite America. Eight. The round of eight. If we can get that far, I think that would be immense success.
2: I mean, that would be insane if we
5: could get You get to the semis, equivalent to the NCAA tournament, Final Four. Oh, my gosh. Are you kidding?
2: It would be absolutely just bonkers.
5: Yeah.
2: I'm not suggesting that's happening.
5: We're on heavy narco, right?
2: I mean, heck, let's just get past the knockout stage. I mean, any of it would
5: be... Well, this is the first time our team has ever gotten, without playing the third game, to the knockout stage. Mm-hmm. We are already in. That's never happened before. Right. So
2: this is a friendly coming up for us against Turkey.
5: Well, it's a two. You're keeping guys fresh. You know, Pulisic needs to go back out there, you know, and stretch that, you know, that calf out a little bit. But Spain, France, Argentina, those are your front runners. But if we can get to the round of eight. Oh, my gosh.
2: I recognize those teams are on a different level than us. I just, again, I'm not sure that we need to say that right now. Right now, let's just let Americans be excited.
5: But he's just being honest.
2: Honesty isn't always the best policy.
5: You want honest analysis or do you want sugarcoat?
2: I want sometimes sugarcoat. When it comes to U.S. soccer, you could sugarcoat it a little bit while we're this excited. Let us dream. I do want you to not sugarcoat, but to give me real analysis here of what you saw at this Argentina watch party.
5: Oh my
2: gosh. You said you were going to get back to it.
5: Yeah. So, Amber, you part of it, you would have been in heaven. And the other part, you'd have been in the inner ranks of Dante's Inferno. I mean, just utter hell. But this one, so my daughter, Rowan, again, goalkeeper like me, comes home for a week from college and before she goes to work at out in Park City, Utah. And she goes, Dad, let's go down to the watch party and do a man on the street. Her idea. Well, one, I forgot the mic. Okay, that was a problem. Two, we get there. I'm like, I can use my phone like I do every now and then with coaches that I have to for college football. She's like, Dad, no one is going to believe you're a member of the media if you're interviewing them with your iPhone. No, not happening. Not with me here. But let's just go watch. When I say 10,000 plus in Clyde Warren Park in downtown Dallas, Texas, it was a sea of messy unis, right? I mean, it was insane. Last night to today, your favorite would have been a dude in a messy Speedo.
2: Oh.
5: Right?
2: Okay.
5: Washboard abs going through the fountains. It's 110 heat index. And there's kids going through these fountains. And this one dude, clearly overserved, drops down into his messy Speedo.
2: Do you have photos?
5: I don't.
2: For research purposes, so I can see what you're talking about. It'll make our content better here on air if you could share photos with me.
5: I'm going to assume Rowan did. I will ask her to
2: there you
5: send
2: go.
5: You
2: have
5: the
2: Have Rowan text right. me some photos.
5: I mean, just hopping and skipping through, right?
2: For the sake of the show.
5: At halftime, you know, at the time, Argentina's up 1-0. And then the Argentine fans, I will tell you this, they are not afraid. And I'm talking thousands. They have taken over Philadelphia, Houston. I mean, well, Spain has taken over Atlanta, right? The Netherlands has taken over Houston. It is remarkable. Argentina has taken over Dallas, Texas. It is insane. But when I say that the fans, whether you want to see it or you don't want to see it, some Daisy Dukes you love to see.
2: Uh-huh.
5: The shirt tied up, right?
2: Yes.
5: And the other.
2: I would imagine that some of that looks quite
5: can
2: nicer.
5: You put that back down. They are not afraid. They don't care. It's 110.
2: It's a confident
5: there you
2: bunch.
5: Go.
2: It's a confident, physically hot bunch. Coming up next.
5: Mercy.
2: Here with that heat index.
5: And that
2: coming
5: dude
2: up next
5: in a Speedo
2: here
5: with a washboard.
2: We're going to, that might be hot too. We're going to find out what is a big deal and what's not a big deal right here on ESPN Radio and on the ESPN app.
0: Coming up on the Tuesday edition of Unsportsmanlike with Evan Cole, Michelle Smallman, and me, Chris Canty. Are Lamar Jackson and the Ravens headed in the right direction, or could they end up having another disappointing season? It's Unsportsmanlike, 6 a.m. Eastern, right here on ESPN Radio, ESPN2, and ESPNU.
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34: I'm Nick DeLuca. The crown on the line in college baseball. Men's College World Series in Omaha, Oklahoma, and UNC in Game 3 for the title has been all Sooners so far. After 5, 7-1 Oklahoma. Kyle Branch starting the scoring for the Sooners with an RBI single. Jackson Willits with a two-run single. Dayton Taki adding a solo homer. A couple of big hits for Oklahoma. Sooners also scoring on a wild pitch. OU looking for their third title and first since 1994. UNC trying to capture their first title, have some work to do, trailing by 6. The game on ESPN TV. Elsewhere, MVP and NBA champ Giannis Antetokounmpo expected to be on the move before the draft tomorrow night. Boston and Miami listed as the front runners. ESPN's King McClure thinks the Celtics with Giannis are one of the best teams in the East.
35: 100%. I mean, we saw the success that Boston was able to have last season, especially with Jason Tatum being out as long as he was. So we saw the success, but in the playoffs, I think you need a guy like Antetokounmpo to take you to the next level. And I think when you have a healthy Jason Tatum, you have Giannis in that pairing, I think you're in win-now mode, and that puts them up there with the best of the best in the East.
34: Elsewhere, star free agent Trae Young intending to sign a 4-year, $212 million deal to remain with the Wizards, while Dusty May is headed to the Mavericks. Michigan head coach finalizing a deal to become the next head coach in Dallas after winning the national title.
0: Hey, it's your resident Super Bowl champ Chris Candy coming up Tuesday. Are Lamar Jackson and the Ravens headed in the right direction? Or could they end up having another disappointing season? It's Unsportsmanlike, weekday mornings at 6, right here on ESPN Radio, ESPN2, and ESPNU.
2: 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This was SportsCenter is presented by Gusto. 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We're presented to you by Progressive Insurance. At Ian Fitz, ESPN is how you find him. At Amber W Sports is how you find me. We've covered a lot of ground tonight. Giannis Antetokounmpo, we think he'll get traded in the next 22 and a half hours or so. We've talked a lot, of course, about the men's U.S. national team. We talked about the U.S. Open, and we talked notably a ton about tater tots and french fries. 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
33: But is it a big deal or not a big deal with Amber and Ian?
2: And our producer, Stosh. Hello, Stosh.
4: Giannis is still a buck. Big deal, not a big deal.
2: Yeah.
5: Not a big deal. I told you at the start of the show, this won't happen until tomorrow.
2: Stosh, will you be mad if he gets traded during game night and not our show? That's question number one. I have a follow-up. That's question number one.
4: So I will not be mad because I am not on game night tomorrow night.
2: Oh, okay.
4: I'm actually working the NBA draft tomorrow night.
2: Okay, well, there you go. But then my second question is, Ian, will you be mad if Giannis does not get traded at all and stays in Milwaukee?
5: Hell yes.
2: And we all fell for it again.
5: Oh, my God. I mean, I will spontaneously combust.
2: I feel like we need to riot if that happens at this point.
5: We have done this for 3 straight summers. You and I have talked about this for 3 straight years. And our pre-show notes, I'm like, my gosh, just have it over. Thank goodness. But I told you, it won't happen tonight. If I'm Brad Stevens, right, or if I'm, forget Brad Stevens, GM of the Celtics. If I'm the Bucks, give me every last offer. You know what I mean, this won't happen until probably 2 hours before the draft.
2: Yeah.
5: And this is the Rams going, you know, hey, what's it going to take to get Myles Garrett? And the Browns going, 2 ones and a two aren't going to do it. And they had to throw in Jared Verse, right, as that sweetener. The Bucks right now are waiting on the Jared Verse sweetener. That's what they're waiting on.
2: Yeah, I just don't know how they're getting
5: the exact same damn thing.
2: I just don't think they're getting any more sweeteners from Boston or Miami. I just feel like those conversations had been had to the point of exhaustion at this point, because this has been going on for weeks with those two teams. Now, could there be other teams involved? Even though Shams was saying that, you know, there's not necessarily that it could be 2-team deal. Certainly there could be other teams. I think all of this is the Bucks just, you're right, like seeing, is there some wild card team that just comes out of the blue and offers them the next 85 first rounders?
5: What else you got?
2: The last second.
5: What else you got?
2: So we'll
5: Boston,
2: see.
5: What do you got? Miami, what He's, do you got?
2: Is yeah.
5: This, you know,
2: because they know what those two teams
5: whichever one gives me the best sweetener, you get Giannis.
2: Right. And presumably Giannis is cool with going to both. We don't know that for sure. Giannis obviously has some control because he has to sign an extension in October, depending where he goes. Or heck, if he stays in Milwaukee, then he's in Milwaukee for his career because he'd have to sign an extension there. And reportedly, he's not doing that. Stosh.
4: All right. You want more? I got more.
5: Come on.
4: Here we go. Serena Williams will play singles at Wimbledon.
5: Not
4: after
5: shocking.
4: Accepting a wild card invite. That means Williams will play both singles and doubles at Wimbledon after already accepting a wild card for the doubles competition with older sister Venus.
2: Ian straight up called this. When we had the story that she was going to play doubles, the first words out of Ian Fitzsimmons' mouth was, this ain't about doubles. And you were right. I was questioning it. You know, she's well into her 40s. She hasn't played for years now. When was the last? I don't have it in front of me. It's been like
5: two or three years.
2: I think it's been like 4 years since she played.
5: Whatever.
2: And so it certainly has been, she has taken significant time off here. I mean, she did retire and then here she is chasing it again.
5: There's
2: and
5: no
2: she's
5: way,
2: doing it in her 40s now.
5: Yeah, 44. There's no way that she was training and going overseas just to play doubles. No way. No shot. And in a tune-up tournament that is always a tune-up to Wimbledon, no shot. None.
2: 2022. I thought there was a shot because of that. She hasn't played. She hasn't played in a, you know, in a singles match since 2022. Remember, at the U.S. Open.
5: I posed the question to you a month ago. If you're going to train and then get your body ready, your mind right, just to go play doubles.
2: Yeah, but she's had another kid since then. She's now in her mid 40s.
5: I know, but. My point was,
2: bad A.
5: Why are you training like that just to go play doubles? No, that doesn't smell right. Nothing smelled right about
2: it.
5: She was 1,000,000% tuning up with doubles and the tune-up, then the Wimbledon, whatever doubles to tune up to singles. And if she gets to hell... She gets around 16, it's a miracle. And it's something we all should just applaud and stand up and rejoice.
2: But is that going to satisfy her? Is Serena going to feel...
5: No.
2: Well, that's the problem, right?
5: Us, yes, but she had an itch that she had to scratch, and she's doing it. And like I told you a month ago, there's no way that she's just doing this for doubles. Yeah. And here she is. And yeah, hell yeah, it's a big deal. It's not even a big deal. It's the queen. I mean, there's nobody better.
2: No doubt.
5: Not Chris Everett. Not Martina Navratilova. Go on down the list, man. She's
2: the best that it. Ever been.
5: And we get one last dance. And I don't care if she gets bounced in the first round or goes to 16. It does not matter. Embrace every moment.
4: Just call him Fitzstradamus.
2: There you go.
5: Yeah. Whatever.
4: How about that?
5: Every now and then I get one right. Not very often. Thanks for you didn't have to reiterate stuff, but I appreciate it.
2: He was agreeing.
4: I'm here for you.
5: Okay.
4: Being Kachuk, pretty good thing these days. So over the weekend, in case you missed it, the Ottawa Senators traded their captain, Brady Kachuk, to the Florida Panthers, somewhere Jonathan Zaslow is smiling.
2: Very much so.
4: And of course, the Florida Panthers already have brother Matthew Kachuk on the roster. Senators had talks with a handful of teams about Brady over the last few weeks. Kachuk had a no-trade clause and all the say over how this was going to turn out. And so the brothers unite with the Florida Panthers. Now, that's not all. This afternoon, Father Keith Kachuk.
5: Amazing.
4: Elected to the Hockey Hall of Fame, class of 2026. Ian.
5: Oh, man. Walt Kachuk was just a badass. For people who don't know, that's his nickname. Just a bulldog warrior. And could he be dirty at times? Hell yeah. And that's why I loved him. I absolutely adored him. Kevin Dineen probably would say different because he still blames Walt for his torn ACL back in the day. But I'm going to give a full credit to Doug McLean, who, God, this is going to be like amber, like vinegar on my palate, to give the former Blue Jacket GM and head coach, and head coach of your Florida Panthers, who went to a Stanley Cup final with Doug McLean as their skipper. Full credit. He called this 3 weeks ago. 3 weeks ago. God, this kills me. Doug McLean, the leader of gap-toothed men across Canada and America. Doug McLean makes Michael Strahan's gap in his teeth looks like the Strait of Hormuz is open. I mean, Doug McLean, David Letterman has nothing on your gap, buddy. Doug McLean called this 3 weeks ago. The Florida Panthers have the number 9 overall pick. They will never be that high again. Deal it. Go get Brady Kachuk and reunite him with his brother.
2: Yep.
5: And you know what? Doug McLean was spot on. It happened. There you go. 3 ones and a sweetener. Brady and Matthew Tkachuk are Florida Panthers. Watch out. There's your Stanley Cup preseason favorites in the NHL.
2: I mean, there's some goalie issues there that the Panthers have to work out. Now paying Bobrovsky is going to be a bit more difficult, but you're absolutely right. And for those brothers to be able to play together too, like how damn cool is that? And in part because Brady gave the Senators apparently a very short list of teams that he would be willing to go to. And of course the Florida Panthers were going to be on that top of that list for Brady because he gets to go. Yeah, three teams. One of them being obviously to play with his brother. So that's very, very cool for the Tkachuk family. Not the most liked guys across hockey in the world because there's a bit of a reputation there about what those do. Let's just say
5: it comes from dad.
2: Let's just say there may be some penalties. There may be some penalties for that Florida Panthers team this season. For Panthers fans, boy, is it going to be fun to watch, and it is going to be an absolute ride. So that is going to be a fun team down there in Florida.
5: Amber, I mean, give Florida a hell of a lot of credit. They don't care about the ones, right?
2: They are in win-now mode.
5: They are the version of the LA Rams in the NHL. Screw them damn picks. We're going right now for another ring.
2: For another ring.
5: Respect the hell out of it.
2: Yep. Down season this past season because of injuries. Yep. Missed the postseason. Won the Stanley Cup, obviously. Back-to-back appearances there in the Stanley Cup final. They're not done. They were not ready to hang it up, that front office. And that's very, very cool to see them go all in again immediately on this. And that's exactly what this deal is with Brady Tkachuk. Coming up next, a look back on Father's Day. Ian has some feelings he needs to get off his chest right here on ESPN Radio.
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9: Hey, y'all, it's Kyle Bailey coming up on a Tuesday show. We recap the College World Series with Ryan McGee. Nick Carboni stops by, and the NBA draft is tonight. We'll talk about it. We'll see you at 3.

0: are coming off the high of Father's Day weekend. At least Ian Fitzsimmons is.
1: The high?
0: Or the low of Father's Day weekend. You're listening to Amber and Ian. You can find him at Ian Fitz ESPN. You can find me at Amber W Sports. Before we get into that, can you give us an update on what's happening in this College World Series?
1: Oh, my gosh. Oklahoma, an unranked team right now, is barreling toward a College World Series title.
0: Unbelievable.
1: 7-1 right now over fifth-ranked UNC. Unranked Oklahoma, who got they were ranked early on in the year, hit a ditch, you know, toward the end of the SEC season, found a way to get in, and here they are, surviving and advancing. And that's the beauty of tournaments, right, Amber? You never know. But are they the best team in baseball? No. Are they the hottest team in baseball? Damn right.
0: Yes.
1: Damn right.
0: Clearly.
1: And it's a star-studded affair, by the way. Bob Stoops, Kyler Murray, Barry Switzer on the Oklahoma side, Eric Church, the country singer, Roy Williams. I swear to God, I saw Walt Weiss, Brave skipper, who played at UNC.
0: On the UNC side?
1: Played at UNC, yeah. I mean, he's there. So, now it's 9-1, top of 7. Oklahoma's on their way to a College World Series.
0: Wow.
1: And a natty. I mean, what a remarkable story. And for an unranked team to go and take down the title. Remarkable.
0: That's really cool. Okay, so it looks like the Sooners are about to be national champions. We will keep you updated when that happens right here on ESPN Radio. But let's get back into Father's Day. I mentioned Father's Day. Obviously, Father's Day was yesterday. You spent most of the day watching the U.S. Open. What did you ask your family?
1: I never ask anything.
0: To do?
1: No. I got out in the yard. I love yard work, as you know. Growing up on a farm, I grew up on a damn... From the time your feet could hit the pedal for the snapper lawnmower, if you're old enough to remember the snappers, right? Then that was our riding lawnmower back in the day, to the Massey Ferguson tractor, to the bat wings with the Woods mowers.
0: Do you miss living? So Ian did grow up. He grew up on a thoroughbred horse farm,
1: 280 acres, yeah,
0: in Louisiana. So, and now you live in like a normal, not normal, like a very nice neighborhood, but you live in, you know, like a regular suburban neighborhood in Dallas.
1: Backyard and a front yard.
0: Yeah.
1: Yeah.
0: So do you miss living a farm?
1: Oh, yeah.
0: Did you ever think about doing that when
1: that's
0: you had kids?
1: That's our final dirt nap.
0: Now you want to take on the farm when you're older in life? You're going to take on a whole damn farm.
1: No, not a farm, but, you know, we want, you know, I don't know, 5 to 8 acres. Whether it's
0: sounds like a farm to me,
1: mountains
0: where
1: or
0: I come from, those are farms.
1: I grew up 280.
0: I know, I'm kidding.
1: 51 head of horses on the farm at one time.
0: 280,
1: you know, plus the cattle.
0: Didn't your parents lose you all the time? How do you keep track of kids on 280 acres?
1: You come back for dinner.
0: that's a good point. You have to come home for
1: food. If
0: you
1: got snake bitten, then you limp home. Right by the pond or the Bogafalia River or whatever. Yeah. Hell, man, I tell you the story about when we came in one day from warming cattle. I'm probably 8. My older brother Brendan was 10. Kevin was 6. Devin wasn't born yet. He was an accident. The Seattle
0: Seahawks.
1: You always
0: mention that. Whenever Devin comes up, you mention the accident.
1: It's true. But anyway, so we're coming in, and there's a in the muck room. What a muck room is on a farm is where you drop your boots, your you know, it's like a tack room. The harness, the halters, the lead shanks, all that stuff, just gets dropped there. We have a couch where you take your boots off.
0: Oh, you told me this story. Oh, I hate this story.
1: And there's a monster. I mean, monster. I'm talking 4.5 to 5 foot cottonmouth.
0: Ugh.
1: Just curled up on that couch where I'm about to sit down to take my boots off. I'm 8 years old. And my mom's like, we come running out, screaming,
0: of
1: right?
0: Of course.
1: My mom's like, what's the problem? Like, Mom, it's cottonmouth right there on the couch. She grabs a lead shank. Now, for people who don't know what a lead shank is, it's that long leather strap. If you're watching the Kentucky Derby, and it has a chain link on the end of the leather strap, which on the end of that chain link is a latch where you put on the halter. That's how you lead the horses.
0: Mm-hmm.
1: She grabs one of those lead shanks and goes, "Am I raising a bunch of damn ninnies around here?" Takes that lead shank and just starts beating the hell out of this cottonmouth.
0: Oh, my God.
1: And now it's dead. And there's blood.
0: Cottonmouth everywhere. Snake everywhere.
1: Grabs the snake, throws it out for the dogs. Like, "Now let's go get some damn breakfast." We're like, okay, we're never messing with Mom ever again. She says, we do.
0: Where did Mom grow up? Did she grow up there too?
1: No, she grew up in Rochester, New York.
0: Oh, what?
1: Yeah. Oh, yeah.
0: How did she know how to do all this?
1: She married my father. They met in New Orleans.
0: She figured it out.
1: She always wanted she loved thoroughbreds. She was a show jumper with Paul McCartney's wife, Linda.
0: Really?
1: They were on the same team of show jumping at Madison Square Garden.
0: Wow.
1: She has it's in the safety deposit box, a handwritten note when Linda died from Sir Paul McCartney. Like, she sent him through whatever channel. I have no idea how. But we should probably figure out that channel because I'd love to have Paul McCartney on the show. But
0: anyway, no kidding, right?
1: Especially during the World Cup. But yeah, he actually sent her a handwritten note going, "Thank you for the pictures from Linda. She always said and remembered the times of you two jumping together."
0: Oh, that's cool.
1: Yeah. So that old horsewoman from Rochester, Westchester, whatever. Westchester,
0: very different places, but also equally surprising. Westchester, I think, is even more surprising than Rochester.
1: Her mom was a golf pro at Westchester Country.
0: Wow. Yeah, I was going to say, Westchester is a little up there.
1: So anyway, to that. Yeah, there you go.
0: Okay. And she went from the country club life to...
1: point of the story is on Father's Day, I swear to God, women, the wives will give gifts to the men, the fathers, as a family gift that they want to use. Am I wrong?
0: There's anything wrong with
1: Amber?
0: That. That's just
1: Am
0: smart.
1: I wrong? Am I wrong?
0: I think that's just smart. Now, I will say I did not give my husband a gift that I want to use, but I do think that your wife employed the better strategy.
1: So I got I love to have a blanket every morning over me for coffee, right? And I'm watching, Get Up or whatever, Good Morning America. And I love my coffee. And so I like my feet in. So she got me this damn blanket, which is amazing, which now has been taken from me already by
0: She's
1: Rowan.
0: She's just using it.
1: And then she got me this unbelievable back massager. You know who was in the back massager this morning?
0: Your wife.
1: Yeah.
0: Smart woman, that woman.
1: Women... You are brilliant. Men, we're idiots. We give gifts for Mother's Day for moms. Moms give gifts for fathers for the family.
0: I gave my husband custom-made Pokemon cards.
1: You're the exception.
0: And
1: to the
0: a messy Lego set.
1: You're now going, I'm taking all the Kenny Fitzsimmons.
0: None of that's for me. Right? 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
1: And I'm Emmett Golden. We begin in the NBA where a blockbuster move could be on the horizon. ESPN Shams Charania reports Giannis Antetokounmpo is expected to be traded before Tuesday's NBA draft, with the Boston Celtics and Miami Heat emerging as the finalists for the Bucks superstar. Sources say Boston's offer is centered around five-time All-Star Jaylen Brown. Elsewhere in the NBA, free agent Trae Young is staying put. The four-time All-Star intends to sign a four-year deal worth approximately $212 million to remain with the Washington Wizards after declining his player option ahead of free agency. On to the pitch in the World Cup, Lionel Messi added to his legendary resume as Messi not only broke the record for most goals in a World Cup, he extended it, scoring his 17th and 18th career goal as Argentina defeats Austria 2-0. France, and right now, they are up against, as I lost my spot, there we go, in Philly. They were playing against Iraq, two-hour delay due to thunderstorms. As you can see, I'm a professional when it comes to this update thing. Coming up next, me and Tanitra Batiste for game night.
2: 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We'll tell you who should be the number one pick and who could be a big draft day steal. It's Unsportsmanlike, 6 a.m. Eastern, right here on ESPN Radio, ESPN 2, and ESPN U.
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1: Tanitra, I was rolling, all right? It was feeling good. Everything was great. And then there was a break in the script, and, and my eyes went cross, and I was like, uh-oh. But, hey, that's what it is. I'm Emmett Golden. She's Tanitra Batiste. It's game night on ESPN Radio, the ESPN app, SiriusXM, Channel 80. 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I can't promise everybody the next one will be better, but I'll try to make it better. We'll see where that goes.
3: If nothing else, Emmett, it might be the most entertaining update.
1: Then that's all I'm looking for right there.
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0: o'clock at night, right?
1: Exactly. And I'm a legend when it comes to making fun of myself. So I think I could definitely make that happen. We're all just sitting around waiting, right? Everybody's refreshing Twitter, and we're just like, what's going on? As we are waiting to find out where Giannis Antetokounmpo will ultimately be playing next year. Sounds like the Heat and the Celtics are the only two right now that are in the mix. Let's hear from Shams Charania, ESPN Senior Insider, as he kind of broke down what the Heat and the Celtics packages both look like for Giannis.
2: When you start with the Boston Celtics, it's centered around there's all NBA player in Jaylen Brown. He's a superstar player on a maximum, super maximum contract. And so that brings a level of pressure to any organization. But it's Jaylen Brown and additional pieces, additional assets. And then when you look at Miami, that deal is centered around cost-controlled players, players that are on rookie-scale contracts, as well as a surplus of draft picks. And so when you bring in someone like Jaylen Brown, it is an immediate swap right there of former finals MVP players, someone that can be the face of your franchise. While in Miami, it's a package that you take a step back, you kind of reassess where you are moving forward, you get assets, and then try to rebuild and retool. This has been an intense negotiation period for the Milwaukee Bucks over the last 8 months, but honestly, over the last 6 to 13 months, because of everything that's gone into play with Giannis and his desire to find a new home. So right now, he has spent the last few days abroad waiting on where he's going to be traded.
1: Tanitra, what package is most intriguing to you?
0: Yeah, I think that it depends on what the outcome is. Now, I for me, it's maybe that Boston Celtics package, because it literally is saying that we, as the Boston Celtics organization, believe, and of course there are those layers to it when it comes to Jaylen Brown, right? It's not as easy as, hey, we just want to move on from a guy in Jaylen Brown who brought them to a place where no one really thought they could be for the 25-26 season, which is in contention in the postseason. They end up in that number two spot. He ends up getting the sixth place in the race for NBA MVP, and just had an all-world type of season. But there are also the things sort of off the court that always keep Jaylen Brown in the conversation for the Celtics for literally the past 5 or 6 years, it feels like, of that franchise moving on from him. So he's kind of that linchpin where I believe the Celtics are basically saying, well, first of all, the Bucks are saying, hey, what are you going to do, Celtics, to make the pot sweeter than what the Miami Heat are offering us, right? Well, that's Jaylen Brown. And the Celtics are essentially saying, if you're firmly putting Brown on the table and you're going all in on this trade, you're basically saying, and this is interesting and intriguing to me, that as currently constructed, we feel like we are Giannis away from being able to contend for a title, for being able to overshoot the world champion New York Knicks next season, or overshoot the Detroit Pistons should they kind of take that leap that they took from 24 to 25 and really be like a true number one in the East and truly be a top contender. You're saying that you believe that giving up getting a Giannis Celtics and Bucks moving on from a Jaylen Brown, that'll even put you in position to compete against an Indiana Pacers team that is probably ready to reset with the likes of getting Tyrese Halliburton back from injury, but also some of the offseason moves that they made, like Zubac. And I got to throw your guys in, of course, Emmett. You're saying that, hey, we believe that getting a Giannis is going to allow us to jump over a Cleveland Cavaliers team as well. So when you look at all of those things, I find that the Celtics one is probably, I'll say, the most intriguing of those moves between those two teams that seem to be those final contenders for Giannis, in the Celtics, in the Heat, because I feel like the Celtics are basically saying, we feel like that's the one guy who can get us back to the mountaintop.
1: Yeah, I would say I'm most intrigued by the reason that Boston is even in this. They won, I mean, two champions ago, right? They won the title. The Knicks won it this year, Thunder last year. The year before, it was the Celtics with Tatum and Brown. So they're not far removed. It's not like they won a championship and 6 years later and these guys just haven't been able to get back. Jason Tatum tears his Achilles. There's reasons why they didn't go back to the finals over the past couple years. Like, reasons, not excuses. Like, you go, okay, I could understand that. So to me, it's weird that they feel like, oh, we got to make this move and got to get rid of Brown in order to get back to the finals, because Tatum and Brown prove that they can win a championship in Boston.
0: Yeah, I feel the same, but I guess it's one of those where it's maybe it's a win now situation, because you are looking at a league in the NBA where a team has made a move or two and it's paid off to the point where every year, Emmett, you and I are talking about a different champion.
1: Right,
0: so maybe
1: right.
0: The thought is, hey, it's time for us to make that move, so that maybe we're having a conversation about the Boston Celtics being the first team in a decade to be able to win two titles within a three or four year window. Mm-hmm. This is what whom they feel. But on the same token, I wonder kind of in the back of my mind as well, if this is one of those where, like we said, they've had conversations in the past, and there have always been rumors about the possibility of the Celtics moving on from Jaylen Brown, and could that also be in play? Like, this is finally maybe a deal that can be done, and it could involve, of course, other teams as well. That's kind of how that works. But with those salaries of Jaylen Brown and Giannis kind of being in that same realm of 60 per season, maybe you finally have a situation where it feels like, hey, we'll move on and we'll actually be, if not apples to apples, we may be a step ahead in getting Giannis. But that other team, the Heat,
1: yeah.
0: I think that's interesting as well and intriguing, because I think you and I talked about this pre-show, like, what's the definition of moving the needle? It's more obvious for the Celtics. They want
1: right.
0: to get back, just like you said, to where they were when they got to the Mountain Cup top a couple seasons ago. For the Heat and all that they're going to have to give up, with the exception of Bam Adebayo, where does this put them in 2026-27 relative to finishing 10th in the East this past season?
1: Yeah, and so I understand why Giannis would want to go to Miami. He
0: sure.
1: won his championship. It's beautiful down there, whatever, right? I could understand why Milwaukee would be like, yeah, we'll take your package. It's a bunch of assets. I don't know why the Heat want to do it, because if they bring in Giannis, you bring in Giannis. It's a great player, but you got Giannis, Bam, and everybody else, and Bird and the Midnight Falcons. You know what I'm saying?
0: Yep.
1: You got a bunch of dudes, just some other guys. And I don't know if that automatically puts you to the top of the Eastern Conference. It definitely doesn't put you over Boston, even if they keep Brown. And I would even wonder, the next layer to this story, once we find out, is if they do decide to go with the Heat package, what do the Celtics do with Brown then? Because
0: yes.
1: you basically just shopped him, and everybody knows you were ready to send him out. So, you know, this move is going to affect a whole lot of things. I just don't think it's going to turn the Heat into championship contenders. They'll be better. Ain't no doubt about that.
0: Sure.
1: But they're not championship contenders, in my opinion.
0: Yeah, because how much better are they going to be because of the players that they'll, in all likelihood, to your point, have to give up just to get Giannis? I mean, probably Tyler Hero.
1: Yeah.
0: Jaime Jaquez, possibly Khalil Ware. So
1: yep.
0: if you have to give up Hero, Jaquez, and Ware, where does that put your team, no pun intended, where does that put your team just in terms of being able to, again, make a move in the East? And what is your goal? Like, is your goal just to basically get out of the cellar of the mm-hmm. East and make sure that you're out of the play-in? You want to get into that top six, a la the Atlanta Hawks, of course. That's a team that kept saying, hey, we don't want to go to the play-in anymore. So they finally made some moves and finally got themselves out of the play-in round. Now, they didn't go out and get a Giannis type of player, and they didn't pay Giannis type of money. In
1: right.
0: fact, I think they kind of, even this go-round, said, yeah, we're good on getting Giannis. We think we got a core that we can just build on and get some other, like, quality players there. But ultimately, I think with the Heat, I'm wondering, yes, you always have to be in the conversation when a guy like Giannis is on the table, but what is it that you hope to accomplish by getting him? Where do you hope this ultimately leads you? And are you looking for, is it like a win-now proposition?
1: Yeah.
0: Because you're only going after him for this year, or are you going to take a chance knowing that if you don't lock him down for more than just the 2026-2027 season, then he has that opportunity to become a free agent by declining his player option in 27, and then what?
1: Right. Yeah, I mean, that's a huge question. And then if you empty the barrel, for lack of
0: yes.
1: a better way to describe it, to get Giannis, how do you put more around him and Bam? You know, do you go to the value world of NBA players? You know, the guys that either never lived up to what their expectations were or are well past their prime, you know, and looking to just to get on somewhere. And we've seen that before when teams put all their money into a big three and then they just kind of go, all right, whatever we can find around them, it makes sense. But this is just a big two, you know. So that's my kind of biggest question when it comes to the Heat.
0: Yeah, the same. And even with them having, the 13th pick in the draft, you're probably going to have to give that up. So you can't necessarily get anybody who's, like, right outside of that lottery that's going to be that kind of first-year game changer. And then that's asking a lot as well of a player who could potentially be a first-rounder for you if you were able to keep the pick that would be a game changer. Like, I'm just kind of still it's a bit of a head-scratcher, again, for what is the Heat organization trying to accomplish by saying, hey, we're going to get in there, because yes, you might have that elite defense in the synergies that you're going to see with pairing Giannis and Adebayo, if you will, and obviously probably fits. We know we always talk about Heat culture, and I could see a guy like Giannis fitting into Heat culture, but beyond that, Emmett, where do we go?
1: Yeah, that's a great question. We got a little breaking news in the NBA, but not the news that we were talking about.
0: No.
1: This is from Sham Sharania. Minnesota is sending Julius Randle and the 28th pick in the NBA draft to the Brooklyn Nets in a three-team deal.
0: Oh, we gotta talk about it.
1: That sends Nick Claxton to the Bulls. Sources tell ESPN the Timberwolves will acquire Brooklyn's 33rd pick for Randle and 28. So it's just starting, y'all. It is just starting. She's Tanitra Batiste. I'm Emmett Golden. 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Coming up next, what player in the NBA is under the most pressure to win an NBA championship next season, and will react to the latest move in the NBA. 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
17: Evan Cohen coming up Tuesday. We continue to be on Giannis watch. What team would be the best landing spot for him? Miami or Boston? 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

0: Well, this is Game Night on ESPN Radio, the ESPN app, SiriusXM Channel 80. I'm Emmett Golden alongside Tanitra Batiste. We are presented by Progressive Insurance. We'll talk about some of the players in the NBA under the most pressure to win a championship coming up. But breaking news in the NBA, not that time, not that kind, y'all. Calm down. I know everybody's like, it happened. No, that didn't happen.
1: Not quite.
0: Yeah, Sham Sharani is reporting something else, that the Minnesota Timberwolves are sending Julius Randle in the 28th pick in the NBA draft to the Brooklyn Nets in a three-team deal. The Nets are sending Nick Claxton to the Bulls. So the Timberwolves will get Brooklyn's 33 pick. They're sending Randle and number 28th. This doesn't make them better. So, Tanitra, is this a prerequisite to maybe another move? Because right now, the Timberwolves, they shed some salary, but they haven't improved.
1: Yeah, and I think they shed a lot more than just salary, right? Because you could certainly point to the bloatation of his salary, of Julius Randle's salary, but also some of the locker room issues that have been there low-key since the trade deadline this season, where there was conversation about Julius Randle moving on and him kind of feeling some type of way, and you kind of saw Julius Randle fade out on this team the rest of the regular season, and we for sure saw Julius Randle disappear in the postseason, right? Because you're looking at a guy who during the regular season averaged 21 points, 5 assists, and then all of a sudden you get to the playoffs and really 16 points, 7.5 rebounds, almost 3 assists doesn't tell the story about just how ineffective he was for this Minnesota Timberwolves team. But you're right. This is one of those where we just talked about the two primary suitors in the Giannis sweepstakes in the Miami Heat and the Boston Celtics, but kind of that team that was still in the offing, still maybe a wild card, was the Minnesota Timberwolves, right? So the move, this move doesn't necessarily scream it's all for Giannis, because to the earlier point, we know that they're going to actually move down, for lack of a better term, to that 33rd. So it doesn't 100% kind of line up. But then you start looking at like the significant salary that's remaining on Randle's deal, and maybe them giving a guy who gave them more in the postseason some flexibility to retain a guy like the likes of Ayo Dosunmu, right? Mm-hmm. And so when you start thinking about it from that perspective, and this team maybe, and this franchise maybe looking at two things. Number one, how to move on from a Julius Randle and maybe getting some more pieces in there to surround Anthony Edwards with, and just giving him more to work with, like Ayo overall. Mm-hmm. But on that same token, kind of saying, okay, this is how the league works. You've got to kind of go with two or three teams and kind of move some things around just to get a player like Giannis. I still think there may be some possibility that we see in the next 24 hours. This is a part of the Timberwolves positioning to try to get themselves back in that conversation with the Heat and with the Celtics for Antetokounmpo.
0: Yeah, and just what else is next, too?
1: Yeah.
0: Because, you know, as you said, they gave up Randle and 28.
1: Yeah,
0: to get the 33rd pick, which is 5 picks worse than what they had. So, they didn't gain any assets. They gained some flexibility, but not necessarily the assets. So, if they can get into the – here's the dangerous game that some of these teams are playing. If the Timberwolves did any of this to try to get back in the Giannis situation, what happens if you don't? You know, if you don't, now you got your star in Anthony Edwards, who, I mean, I don't know what the relationship was. Maybe he, you know, wouldn't be upset with Julius Randle being moved. But, you know, I think every star player wants their team to be better. And it's not even the first day of the league, you know. So I'm not saying that they're, you know, they won't be better when it's all said and done. But interesting move here tonight. And this might not even be tied to Giannis at all. Maybe it's tied to something that we haven't even thought of.
1: Yeah, because, again, this is a team, when we kind of look at where they have been in the Anthony Edwards era, and I know we're going to talk about it in a second, so I don't want to talk about it too much now, but really you're looking at a guy in Anthony Edwards who's now 6 seasons in, right? A couple of trips to the conference finals, not yet to the NBA finals. So you know that the potential is there. And we know a couple of those lights out games that we saw from Ayo Dosunmu this past postseason. We know what Naj Reid is able to do just in terms of what he brings as a sixth man. And you're still kind of looking up in that Western Conference, because we've saw the San Antonio Spurs take a bigger leap than we thought they were going to take to get to the NBA Finals. You know Sam Presti is going to do what needs to be done to get the Thunder back in consideration, and they're going to be a healthier Thunder team in all likelihood next season.
0: Right.
1: So how do you make that leap to be that third team in the conversation of potentially representing the West next season? So then you have to start kind of looking around and saying, okay, what are the biggest offseason needs for this team to be able to be in position? And I think while we don't kind of have the whole storyline for it, and they don't know what Dante DiVincenzo is going to look like when he returns from injury. Mike Conley's getting older. So maybe this is some of that positioning, not so much to your point, Emmett, not so much to just get Giannis, but to start to fill out a roster that can compete at the top of the West.
0: Yeah, and I know that is what the focus is. There's just one really big fish, that's Giannis. But even with that being said, if Giannis gets moved to the Heat, then do you have the Timberwolves knock on the door, you know, when it comes to the Celtics? I know that maybe the Celtics would want a player ready to go in return, but to me it feels like they burnt that bridge with Jaylen Brown by his name being in there. So, and maybe I'm wrong, but if you don't find a suitor for him and if you can't send him to Milwaukee, there may be another place that you have to send him.
1: Yeah, I think it'll be interesting to see how that works out, because again, this is a conversation that's come up a couple of times the last couple of seasons as far as Jaylen Brown potentially, or the Celtics potentially moving on from Jaylen Brown. And maybe what happens is, but you might make a good point in that maybe the sweepstakes that potentially, because we are talking about the possibility of multi-team trades, multi-team being a part of this trade, there is the potential that the Wolves get themselves into the sweepstakes, but it's not for Giannis. To your point, it's for Jaylen Brown, whom they can afford financially, but of course they'd have to trade in all the complications of the first and second aprons and kind of looking at what that might look like in terms of what the Wolves will be able to afford after acquiring a Jaylen Brown to put together a complete roster for Anthony Edwards to compete with.
0: Yeah. There's, you know what? The NBA regular season, it really ain't that good. The NBA playoffs is great, right? The NBA playoffs is great. The NBA offseason.
1: Offseason?
0: It's by far the best thing that goes on in the NBA, because it doesn't matter if guys are under contract, free agents. Nope. It doesn't matter. Anybody can get got when it comes to the NBA offseason, and it's already started as the Timberwolves have traded Julius Randle in the 28th pick to the Brooklyn Nets in a three-team deal that sends Nick Claxton to the Bulls. She's Tanitra Batiste. I'm Emmett Golden. This is Game Night. Coming up next, is there a team we haven't thought of that could trade for Giannis? That's straight ahead.
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0: I'm Emmett Golden. This just in from our own Sham Sharania. The Minnesota Timberwolves are sending Julius Randle and the 28th pick in the NBA draft, tomorrow's NBA draft, to the Brooklyn Nets in a three-team deal that sends Nick Claxton to the Chicago Bulls. And the Timberwolves will acquire Brooklyn's 33rd pick for Randle and number 28. Let's take a look at the Men's College World Series final. Game 3, series tied at 1 apiece. Oklahoma is up 13-2 in the top of the 8th with 2 out. Just headed on over to the bottom of the 8th. Now, in the World Cup, we saw Argentina blank Austria 2-0 as Messi scores 2 goals to be the all-time leader goal scorer in the World Cup. Mbappe in France beat Iraq 3-0 as Mbappe is now second as he scored 2 goals. Norway down Senegal 3-2 as Erling Haaland scored 2 goals as well. Coming up next, myself and Tanitra Batiste will continue to talk about the wild 24 hours in the NBA.
1: Coming up on the Tuesday edition of Unsportsmanlike with Evan Carr, Michelle Smallman, and me, Chris Canty. Are Lamar Jackson and the Ravens headed in the right direction, or could they end up having another disappointing season? It's Unsportsmanlike, 6 a.m. Eastern, right here on ESPN Radio, ESPN2, and ESPNU.
2: The Miami Heat have been trying to get Giannis for months. We have no deal.
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4: If I'm the Boston Celtics and I haven't won a championship in a couple of years, bringing Giannis in, if I can fit him into what I do, I think that would be the perfect fit.
5: I don't think you have to rearrange your franchise for Giannis. I do think Giannis would be better utilized when he has strong leadership from a head coach and starting from a front office.
0: This is Game Night on ESPN Radio, the ESPN app, SiriusXM Channel 80. I'm Emmett Golden alongside Tanitra Batiste, and it's time for us to bring in Brian Windhorst, ESPN NBA insider, joins us now. Wendy, we appreciate it. We just saw that Minnesota sent Julius Randle in the 28th pick to the Brooklyn Nets. They get the 33rd pick in return. Nick Claxton goes to the Bulls. Why did Minnesota do this?
6: It's a salary dump. They dumped Julius Randle's salary. It's about $30 million off of their books. Back in the draft as well, slightly, which will save them a little bit more money. You know, you can't totally judge this until you see what they do with the money that they just saved. They've got some free agents, Ayo Dosunmu, who was really good for them after they acquired him at the deadline, is a guy that they needed to re-sign. But, you know, they've spent pretty heavily into the tax the last few years. And basically they're just yanking the chain. And look, you really can't judge it until you see all of the moves. But, you know, because they still have some other free agent dollars they can spend, but I will be very interested to hear what Anthony Edwards has to say about this when it's all said and done.
7: Yeah, and Wendy, like you said, it likely is more of a salary dump than anything else, but is there anything that kind of gives you an indication that maybe it is also them attempting, the Wolves attempting to position themselves to maybe get back in that conversation about getting Giannis, or maybe the possibility of a Jaylen Brown?
6: I would say absolutely not, because Julius Randle is an asset that you could use. I know he's an imperfect player, but you would need that asset to trade in a deal like that. And so I think they're moving on. At one point, I think they were in the bidding, but in the end, Giannis has only indicated he's ready to sign with Boston or Miami, and so it's going to be one of those two teams.
7: Yeah, and when you look at Julius Randle as well, one of the things I was thinking about too, in addition to that salary dump, was just where he kind of fit in with this team, just in terms of what you saw in his output and his productivity in the regular season versus the postseason, and maybe especially this season when those trade rumors kind of came up before that fall off. Was there any other maybe consideration, in your opinion, of that being a factor of that team moving on from Julius Randle?
6: You know, obviously Randle had an up and down postseason. I'm putting it kindly.
7: Yes.
6: And he didn't give the production that they were looking for out of him. And considering that the guy that they traded for him, Carl Anthony Towns, had a brilliant postseason run, it doesn't look great for the Wolves right now. I'm not going to lie. And this is pretty much a straight salary dump. For Brooklyn, they send out Nick Claxton in the deal to Chicago. And so they take one, basically a starting quality big man, move him out, and they spend a little bit of money. I think net they're going to add maybe $4 or $5 million to their payroll. They're still going to be a salary cap space team. They actually move up slightly in the draft. Like, I think it was probably pretty good business for Brooklyn, considering that they basically acquired him for not that much. Now Nick Claxton, I assume, is headed for a significant role as a starting big man in Chicago, which is a different story. But The takeaway from this move is that the Minnesota Timberwolves stop spending. And, you can't declare a team spending over in mid-June until you see free agency. And I know that he and Ant Edwards were not a perfect fit. Okay, that's fine. But if you're going to trade him, you got to trade him for something. Now, Minnesota does open up a $33 million trade exception in this deal, and you can use the trade exception to acquire players, and maybe they will, and maybe they've got something up their sleeve, and so I will wait on that. But right now, this is a straight salary dump from a team that's been deep in the playoffs the last 3 years.
0: He's Brian Windhorst, ESPN NBA Insider. I'm Emmett Golden alongside Tanitra Batiste's game night on ESPN Radio. So we know Giannis will either end up with the Celtics or he'll end up with the Heat. What happens to Jaylen Brown if they decide to send Giannis to the Heat? Do they just put the genie back in the bottle, or do they try to move him somewhere else?
6: Yeah, Emmett, that's what most of my conversations have been centered on tonight as I talk to people around the league is, if they go with Miami, if they go with the Miami deal, the Bucks, what are the teams that could make a bid for Jaylen Brown? And look, there's a lot of them. There's probably a good half dozen that could make, decent offers for him. None of them are going to have Giannis Antetokounmpo in them. You're not going to get a top five player back, and that's a consideration. But, one of the bedrock principles that has now been uncovered is that the Celtics realize that they need to change their team. And that's mildly surprising to me because I thought the Celtics had a lot going for them this year, and we don't know what would have happened if Jason Tatum hadn't tweaked his calf late in that playoff series against 76ers. I mean, who knows? But the Boston Celtics seem to know even throughout his tenure as the president of the Celtics has been pretty shrewd on moving early, whether it was trading Marcus Smart, whether it was trading Kristaps Porzingis. He's been ahead of the curve on moves, and he seems to think that the team needs refreshed a little bit, and I would expect them to continue to explore a trade for Jaylen Brown even if the Bucks choose the Miami offer.
7: Yeah, and going back to if the Bucks choose the Celtics offer and Giannis lands in Boston, it feels like the assumption is that trade completely resets the East. Although, as you mentioned, the Celtics number two in the East going into the postseason, and maybe if that doesn't happen with Tatum, they move further than the first round. But does that trade, getting a Giannis, does it really completely reset the East, or is this one of those where you're kind of it's, and when I say a head scratcher, meaning it may not reset the East as much in theory or in practice as it looks like it would in theory or on paper for the Celtics?
6: Well, we'll certainly reset the Celtics because that's a team that has really had a style of play that's been heavy three-point shooting, and You're either going to do one of two things. You're either going to ask Giannis to play center, which is not something he has done. I'm not saying he starts at center, but, if you're going to want to continue to have heavy, high-volume three-point shooting, you're not going to have Giannis and Mimi Keita out there together. Keita was a revelation this year, a terrific, plug-in starter who really helped the Celtics get to the number two seed, but he made one three-pointer the entire season. And they've always surrounded him with four three-point shooters. Well, you put Giannis there, now you're talking about playing a team with two guys, in your core who can't shoot. That is not the Celtic way. So you're either really changing the way that you're going to play, or you're maybe looking to make other moves, which I'm sure that they would do. And so you really couldn't evaluate where the Celtics stand made those other moves. But whether it's Boston or Miami, both of them are going to have follow-up maneuvers here, because both of the teams will be significantly altered by the cost of the trade. But I will tell you this. The balance that you could generate between Jason Tatum and Giannis Antetokounmpo is very compelling to me. And also, Giannis is a willing passer. He is a guy who will drive and kick. So maybe they wouldn't generate their three-pointers with the five-out system that they've used so much in the last few years. Maybe they would generate a lot more three-pointers with the ball in Giannis's hands and him creating. But I think that there are some real possibilities on how that team would look, which is, I'm sure, why Boston has gone ahead with this offer.
0: He is Brian Windhorst, ESPN NBA Insider. Wendy, thanks for joining us tonight, man. We appreciate it.
7: Thanks so much.
6: Have a great night.
0: Yeah, great stuff there from Brian. So, sounds like the Minnesota thing, straight salary dump. You know, it sounds like they've been spending money, and they're just like, hey, we got to slow it down a little bit. I'm with Wendy, though. I can't wait to hear what Anthony Edwards has to say.
7: Oh, for sure, because you know, and we probably need to be checking our social media, because he's going to come with the commentary, and he might come with the commentary tonight. But I also like the fact that Wendy gave an additional, like an alternative look of what the Boston Celtics offense might look like in talking about something we acknowledged as well, which is we know them. They live and die by the three-pointer. Giannis Antetokounmpo, not exactly lighting it up from deep, but on the same token, if he's a guy who can drive and kick out, if he's a guy who's willing to pass, then there may be an opportunity for Joe Mazzulla to not change that offense necessarily, but just maybe tweak it to fit him, and it could actually fit quite well. So I just love the way he kind of gave us that opportunity to get some insight, or kind of looking into, just what are the Celtics' thought processes possibly about where Giannis fits into a very three-point heavy offense.
0: Yeah, and it also sounds like if Giannis ends up with the Heat, that the Celtics will continue to look for suitors for Jaylen Brown. So that is very, very interesting as well. So we could kick that around some more. She's Tanitra Batiste. I'm Emmett Golden. This is Game Night coming up next. It looks like the Oklahoma Sooners will wrap up the College World Series tonight against North Carolina. And also, what is your favorite championship memory as a fan? 888-SAY-ESPN. That's 888-729-3776. We'll do all of that straight ahead. It's Game Night on ESPN Radio.
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9: Evan Cohen coming up Tuesday. We continue to be on Giannis Watch. What team would be the best landing spot for him? Miami or Boston? We'll break it all down on Unsportsmanlike, 6 a.m. Eastern, ESPN Radio, ESPN 2, and ESPN U.
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31: Hey, y'all, it's Kyle Bailey. Coming up on a Tuesday show, we recap the College World Series with Ryan McGee. Nick Carboni stops by, and the NBA draft is tonight. We'll talk about it. We'll see you at 3.

0: Carolina Tar Heels. And it looks like, unless something crazy happens, the Sooners will be crowned Men's College World Series champion. So we'll keep you updated on that. I'm Emmett Golden. She's Tanitra Batiste. We're presented by Progressive Insurance. So we're asking you for your favorite championship memories. And I'll do my best to tell this story, Tanitra. A little bit of a longer story, but I'll try to give you the cliff notes of it. I've only experienced one championship in my life. 2016, the Cavaliers, my childhood favorite team, they won. Everybody knows the context in which they did. It was my first time traveling for work. I was covering the Game 7, right? I forgot to pack a belt. My wife typically is like, let me pack yourself. And I'm always like, nah, I'll do it myself. So I forgot to pack a belt, right? So we get up that, I think, was it a Sunday? And it's Father's Day, you know, and I always have a heavy heart on Father's Day. My father passed away some years ago, but always a day I have a little bit of a heavy heart. Well, we're interviewing people, and we interview Jay Crawford, and he starts talking about his relationship with his dad. I'm a mess. Right? And the show's over. I tell Aaron Goldhammer, Hammer and Emmett, 10 a.m. to 1 p.m. on ESPN Radio on Saturdays. My guys say, hey, man, I need to go get a belt. I'm going to walk to that Target. Then I pointed to it because we could see it. And he says, well, take the car. I go, nah, I got to walk, man. I just got to get some stuff off my mind. He said, that's far. And I said, nah, I just got to, just trust me. He said, okay, go ahead. So, Tanitra, I started walking towards the Target. And then I got to a point I couldn't walk straight anymore. I had to take a left. So then I took a left. Then I had to take a right. Long story short, it's an hour and 15 minutes later. And I am standing in front of a fence that's 10 feet high. On the other side of the fence, two train tracks. There's another fence and then the Target. So I can see the Target. And I ain't even sad anymore. I'm just mad, right? Because I've been walking forever. I ain't even sad no more. So I decide I'm about to climb this fence while holding my pants up, right? Jump over it, go to the other side, climb the fence, and go to Target and get a belt. So I didn't. It had been a long time since I climbed the fence, you know? So I didn't realize. I get up to the top. I jump over. I land in sticker bushes. I have them all over my clothes, and as I'm walking, I fall to the ground, and I got dirt all over me, and then I hear, I look up, a train is coming around the corner. I had to dive out of the way and roll around, almost got hit by a train. Still had to climb the other fence with sticker bushes and dirt and everything all over me, holding up my pants. I walked into Target looking like I was just in a gang fight and bought a belt. And everybody's looking at me like I'm crazy. So if you see pictures of me on that day, I'm wearing a polo shirt and jeans because my clothes were dirty after everything. So that is my fondest memory of the Cavaliers winning the championship is I almost died that day by getting hit by a train. So, yeah.
1: I don't even know how to top that. Right. I don't know how to top that. I really, really don't, other than to say that if you are a Sooners fan,
0: yeah,
1: this is going to be an amazing day for you. Maybe not as crazy as Emmett's day, but maybe it's an amazing day for you because, I mean, with a 13-2 lead. I mean, yeah, you got three outs, but I'm going to go with Tar Heels. You're not coming back down 11 outs. I just don't think with all we've seen from Oklahoma,
0: right,
1: this entirety of the College World Series, I mean, they've just been running through folks 9 games in a row that they win before. Of course, they lost to Carolina to make this a best of 3 situation. They're looking at the 3rd national championship in their first since 94. So, I mean, congratulations, we'll say, for what they've been able to do, just going up and down. I think they got like 4 runs in like the top half of the 8th, as though 9-2 Emmett wasn't
0: good enough. Yeah,
1: as though that wasn't good enough. We're just gonna tax them on,
0: take,
1: you know,
0: their
1: just
0: heart from
1: insurance.
0: Them.
1: Right. You know what? Actually, yeah, we're just gonna snatch souls. So souls officially snatched in the College World Series. But I'd like to talk about the soul snatching of my beloved Pittsburgh Steelers, which, you know, maybe this is the only time I get in the happy space with the Steelers these days, because sometimes, yeah, you know, I go on hiatus with them just about every season.
0: I understand.
1: I'm just tired.
0: Yeah,
1: I'm
0: totally
1: tired.
0: You're
1: not winning. But I do remember in 2009, it was a beautiful thing because, again, I thought it was going to be one of those beautiful stories where the Arizona Cardinals are able to talk about how great their story was. Because, I mean, for all intents and purposes, they looked like they were going to win it. Like, they looked like they were going to win that Super Bowl, and it looked like it was going to be a Kurt Warner redemption story, right?
0: Right.
1: Until it's not. Until we get James Harrison with his pick six right before halftime, and it's a literally, like, the Super Bowl record, 100 yards, you know, for a touchdown, and then we get that crazy Santonio Holmes six-yard game-winning touchdown, and then the guy I was dating at the time, diehard Pittsburgh Steelers fan as well, and he was DJing and in a different space, and I'm hosting a watch party, and we're like, my phone is like blowing up, and I'm like, oh my god, like we're gonna win, we're gonna win, and I like lost my mind because I'm in Houston, Texas at the time.
0: Oh, okay,
1: yeah, I'm in Houston, Texas at the time. He's like in Detroit somewhere at the time. You know, we're both hosting these parties, and it was just like the greatest thing because again, I just thought this was gonna be another one where we get our hearts broken, like with the Green Bay Packers, and it's like, dang it, because when you're a fan of a franchise that has an expectation of nothing less than winning a championship.
0: Yeah.
1: It hurts when you get there and when you don't win. So for this team to be able to get that championship in 2009, and the way that they did it in just such dramatic fashion, like, yeah, my heart was on the floor, but certainly I love that. And listen, I got just a quick honorable mention, the New York Knicks, because I used to live in Jersey.
0: Okay.
1: And yeah, and I worked in New York, and my first ever pro NBA games were in Madison Square Garden because we didn't have a team growing up in New Orleans, in Louisiana. We did not have an NBA team at the time. There was no Pels, right? Jazz were gone. So the Knicks were my team of choice just in terms of, like, experience. And just knowing that that long-suffering fan base, like, they really deserved it.
0: Yeah.
1: So we've still got a Jersey New York crew chat. And just the amazement of being in that chat the last couple of weeks, just their whole postseason run, that was a good look, too.
0: She's Tanitra Batiste. I'm Emmett Golden. This is Game Night. Your fondest championship memory when your team won the ring. 888-SAY-ESPN. It's 888-729-3776. Let's go out to Vegas and bring in Bill. Bill, what you got for us?
2: Hey, guys. I've got a lot of memories with it, too, and for me growing up, I'm from Wisconsin. That's where I was raised. And you're waiting 31 years to watch Packers with Favre. That wasn't it. To watch my Bucks come back after 50 years, that's close. That's honorable mention for me. But the best is I remember sitting in the project, in the recreation hall, on a black and white TV, Marquette University, always a bridesmaid, never a bride, 1977. We used to hoop it up on the blacktop. Al McGuire used to come down for camps in the projects and talk basketball and all of that. And to watch Al get his chip. Oh, my God. I was on the floor crying. Oh, it was like the best thing in the world for a 13-year-old kid to watch his hero, Al McGuire, get that ring and walk off the hardwood a winner. Finally, oh my God, that was the pinnacle of my teenage life as a wish I could have been a basketball player.
0: And Bill, what's so cool? Thank you so much for your call. What's so cool is you can hear it.
1: Yes,
0: you know what I'm saying?
1: Can.
0: In his voice, you can hear it. And I love that it was Marquette, you know, because everybody would think it would be, you know, a professional team.
1: Yeah, like he said, the Bucks or the Packers. But he called out Marquette, and that was a beautiful thing. And I think going into the 26th season, the 30th of the WNBA, and en route to a season in season 31 and 27, where we get the Houston Comets back, that takes me back to the four-peat. Of the original Houston Comets, and being able to go to some of those games, man, Emmett. Lifelong memories. Yeah.
0: Yeah. Yeah. I'm looking forward to what the WNBA is coming back to Cleveland. You know, people forget about the Cleveland Rockers.
1: Yeah.
0: I don't know if that's going to be their name or not, but I'm looking forward to that. She's Tanitra Batiste. I'm Emmett Golden. This is Game Night. Coming up next, we'll speak to somebody who is fully locked in on the NBA offseason. It's Game Night on ESPN Radio.
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0: news in the NBA. Not that news, but some other stuff. Sham Sharania busy on a Monday night as Minnesota is sending Julius Randle and the 28th pick in the NBA draft, tomorrow's NBA draft, to the Brooklyn Nets, and a three-team deal that sends Nick Claxton to the Bulls, and the Timberwolves get Brooklyn's 33rd pick. In other news in the NBA, free agent Trae Young is staying put. The four-time All-Star intends to sign a four-year deal worth approximately $212 million with the Wizards after declining his player option. Also, the Atlanta Hawks, they made a move finalizing a deal to acquire Aaron Wiggins from the Oklahoma City Thunder in exchange for two future second-round picks. Right now, it is final. The Oklahoma Sooners are your Men's College World Series champions as they beat North Carolina 13-2. They win 2-1 in that series. In the World Cup, Argentina beats Austria 2-0. France beats Iraq 3-0. And Norway has downed Senegal 3-2. Jordan and Algeria coming up here momentarily. More of Game Night featuring myself, Emmett Golden, and Tanitra Batiste straight ahead.
1: 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Dusty May leaves the national champion Michigan Wolverines to join the Dallas Mavericks. What does this mean for Cooper Flagg, and who replaces him in Ann Arbor? 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
0: We're like a kids on Christmas Eve. We're waiting to open up the trader clause to come, right? And we're all waiting for this trade. I'm Emmett Golden. She's Tanitra Batiste. This is Game Night on ESPN Radio, the ESPN app, SiriusXM Channel 80. 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Time to bring in Ramona Shelburne, ESPN NBA insider. Ramona, we know it's the Celtics or it's the Heat. What's holding this thing up?
4: You know, I think there's just a fundamental discussion to be had about what you're looking for in return for Giannis Antetokounmpo. Do you want a player like Jaylen Brown, who is star for star? You know, this is the guy who finished sixth in MVP voting last year. He was in my top five. Do you want somebody who fans are going to come out and feel like, oh, they're still trying to compete and to win? They're going to build around Jaylen Brown. And there's this sense, you know, look, Jaylen Brown's got a chip on his shoulder. He always has. He'll embrace this role. It'll be his team. It'll be built around him. Do you want that and whatever else you could get from Boston? Or do you want more draft capital? Do you want a more collection of young, good players and assets to build around and more draft picks? And is that enough for Milwaukee Bucks to trade one of the best players in their history for? And I think I understand why it takes longer. And, I think there's other little permutations to this that, you know, is it – which younger players does Boston put in? Do they put Hugo Gonzalez in? Do they put Baylor Shireman in there? How many draft picks are you going to get from Boston? What do those look like? What are the protections? You know, is that Heat pick, which is number 13, is that good enough to use with their number 10 pick

0: maybe move up in this draft lottery. So I think there's just a lot of things that are still in play as the Bucks make this decision.
1: And Ramona, obviously every summer we're talking about the one chip that has to fall, and then there's the domino effect, right? When you kind of look at Giannis, once this is said and done, who's maybe that next star whose future suddenly becomes the biggest storyline or what we're talking about?
0: I mean, I think we're all wondering where Ja Morant is going to go. There's a bunch of other teams. I don't know that he qualifies like Giannis, right? Because this is Ja Morant. At some point, there's not much of a market for him right now with how he's been injured and how he's played. I'm kind of wondering what Milwaukee does after this. Do they keep the guys around them? It's sort of the trade they make in some ways tells you what they're going to do next. Do they keep Miles Turner? Do they keep some of the other veterans on this roster? Or is this a whole tear down and youth movement? Then I'm wondering about teams like Cleveland. I'm wondering about teams like Minnesota, teams that were close but didn't quite get there. Is there a way that they can upgrade? So I think those are the things we're all kind of looking at. And there's also Detroit. Obviously, they lost much earlier than they thought. What do they think they need to get past the Knicks in the East and some of the other teams out there? Those are what you should look for, right? Teams that were right there, but not all the way.
2: Yeah. You know, Ramona, I look at the Pistons and even the Magic, you know, as two teams that if they did 100%. Have a big offseason could really do something. I mean, do they have the ability to take a leap this offseason, either of those teams?
0: Oh, absolutely. I mean, Detroit has a lot of assets. They've been, and they have cap space, they have some space, right? They got to worry about Jalen Duren. I mean, they didn't get an extension done with him, and I know he's got interest around the league. You know, he's a restricted free agent, so they can match any offer, but I think they'd be wise to get that settled before he has a chance to talk to other teams. But to me, Detroit's a team you really should watch. Like, they definitely need an upgrade. I think they've been hanging back, waiting to see what's available, what they could get. You know, that I think New Orleans is a team that has some good young players that would fit what Detroit is looking for, whether it's, you know, Trey Murphy III, right, or some of those guys they held on to, but now we have a little more clarity in terms of what New Orleans is doing, so maybe those guys are available. Orlando's another team right there. You know, obviously, we saw them against Detroit, that's an expensive team. They made their big move last year for Desmond Bane, and it didn't really get them much further. So what do they do? Do they keep that core intact? Do they make some kind of a move? And I think they all have young players that are more expensive now, but they're those are both teams I would watch. And I still keep wondering what Houston's going to do. Houston was a team that went, you know, they tried to. I know that, you know, Tim McMahon and I, we reported the story together about, you know, they think if they get Fred VanVleet back, that's probably enough for them to run that team out there, and he will solve a lot of their problems. But is there another move they can make to give them a better chance with Kevin Durant?
1: Ramona, you had an interesting tweet a couple of days ago, so I'd read that back because I want to get more of your take on it, too. You said, all of a sudden, in this year's draft, we see talent evaluators looking for someone with Jalen Brunson qualities. Yeah. Ironic for a guy who went 33rd overall, man who drafted him, Donnie Nelson, told you the key traits were heart, brains, and... you know what the rest of it was, but I'm like, can I say it, Ramona? I don't know.
0: Wavels. Let's just say Wavels. Yeah. Okay?
1: Wavels. Exactly. So when you look at this draft, you know, we're less than 24 hours away. Is there a guy that you kind of see where you're saying, hey, he might not be that number one pick that we're all talking about, but he's got that Jalen Brunson DNA?
0: Look, the guy I keep hearing about is Darius Acuff, right? He's you know, guy with that leadership and the chip on his shoulder. But he's not Jalen Brunson. This guy's a lottery pick, okay?
1: Oh, for sure.
0: Jalen Brunson was a 33rd overall pick. Oh, my gosh, you know? So, to me, it's interesting. I'll tell you this. I've talked to a couple lottery teams who are looking at guards, and they've brought that Jalen Brunson thing up, you know? And it's interesting. Like, they don't just want the most talented guard. They want somebody who's got the Jalen Brunson thing, the leadership, the presence, the calm, the poise, the ability to kind of elevate his teammates. And I think that's a different metric than we've looked at in the past. Usually it's just the most talented guy, the guy with the most athleticism, the guy with the most upside. And I think there's going to be some guys who go higher in this draft. Just because that's what you're looking at. And here's another thing I think should be pointed out as we interpret whatever happens tomorrow, okay? These draft picks are the last draft picks people know how to value, okay? This is the last year where, you know, you tank, you get a better draft pick. You know, this is these are valuable picks. Nobody has any idea what's going to happen now with the lottery rules being changed. Like, it's really affecting the transaction cycle already. Because you can't say, oh, this team's going to be bad, so their pick is more valuable now. You don't know where you're going to end up in the lottery anymore. And so this class is like the last class that people could kind of bank on. After that, anybody could end up with a number one pick. Everybody's going to be jumping and falling, and there's not as much incentive to tank, and it's already affecting the decisions that are being made now.
2: She's Ramona Shelburne, ESPN's NBA insider. I'm Emmett Golden alongside Tanitra Batiste. This is Game Night on ESPN Radio. Last season, the Clippers decided they're going to move James Harden, and they got a young player in Darius Garland in return. What does their offseason look like? Are they going to try to maybe bring in more ready-made stars, or could Kawhi be on his way out for more younger talent?
0: Yeah, well, there's certainly teams that are trying, you know. I think the Warriors obviously tried with Kawhi before. I would say I've heard Detroit has tried with Kawhi. Miami's another team to watch if they don't get Giannis. So I think that's an interesting. But, you know, I've talked to the Clippers, and I think they really like Kawhi Leonard. Like, they're real loyal to him. And I think every time you bring this up with Kawhi, they remind you, this guy is not just a good player. This guy is a top five in the NBA player. He played 65 games last year. Going into the last year of his contract, he's going to be highly motivated to have a strong year. He was an all NBA player last year. I know he's had injury issues. I know that's always going to follow him. But like, we all saw him in the All-Star game. He was like, it was sort of like, if you don't know, now you know. Okay, remember how good he was in that All-Star? Mm-hmm. How much he could carry a team when he's right physically. And I think it's going to take a lot for the Clippers to trade him. Although I know teams have tried, and I know they'll keep trying.
1: Yeah. And just kind of going back to the drafts, I know, and this was related to an article you did earlier in the season when Trae Young got traded, but you tweeted that it should be noted Wizards are confident in Trae Young's fit with whomever they take tomorrow at number one, should they stay at number one. But who do you kind of see as maybe that best fit for, not just for Trae, but what for the Washington Wizards and what they're trying to build?
0: I think it's Darren Peterson. I did this interview with Darren Peterson. He talked about what happened to him in college and the strange physical stuff that was happening. And it was very interesting. I said, who's your favorite player? And he said, my favorite player is Devin Booker. And I know people think he sees himself as a point guard. He sees that's where he wants to be at the next level. Trae Young's a point guard. But if your favorite player is Devin Booker, when did Devin Booker go to the finals? When he played alongside a point guard like Chris Paul. And so I don't think it precludes them from taking Peterson. I don't think it will preclude them from taking DeBanta. They have a lot of big wings to me already, which is what DeBanta is. I don't think they're drafting based on position. I think they'll just go with whoever they think the best player is, the most talented player. But Peterson's been rising here in people's esteem and opinion. He didn't work out for other teams after he met with Washington. It's been stressed to me. That's him feeling like he's the number one player in this class, and he wants to be the number one pick. It's not a slight towards Utah. It's not a slight towards Memphis or anything like that. But I think Darren Peterson thinks he's the guy and wants to be the number one pick, similar to how Derrick Rose was when he was – Chicago had the number one pick. He didn't work out for the Heat. And people are like, why don't you work out for somebody? Because he's like, I want to be the number one pick. This will be interesting tomorrow. We'll see how this works out. But I met with Darren myself. I have met a few of the other draft picks. I think we've had Cameron Boozer was on our show once. That was sort of a virtual meeting. I met Caleb Wilson. He was at the finals. He was doing some stuff. I haven't really met AJ. From what I understand, all these guys are great kids. Everybody really likes them. They've been competing for this number one spot for a long time. You know, they've all been going against each other in high school. And before that, there was Cooper Flagg was in that mix before he reclassified. So this competition for that number one spot's been going for, you know, a long time, and we're finally going to find out who goes number one tomorrow.
2: Well, Ramona, should be an exciting 24 hours. We appreciate you making some time for us tonight.
0: You got it. Have a good one.
2: Great stuff there. Ramona Shelburne, ESPN NBA Insider. I'm Emmett Golden alongside Tanitra Batiste. This is Game Night. Coming up next, does this draft class tomorrow have the opportunity to be one of the best of all time? We'll kick that around straight ahead. It's Game Night.
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14: A walk-off homer in the bottom of the 14th inning. 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
14: Dog. 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
14: 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Leaping and he caught it. Out of here. Mookie Betts. Shohei Ohtani.
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0: insurance. And there's been a whole lot of hype around this draft class. We just heard from Ramona Shelburne last segment that this has been the class that everybody has been talking about for a few years now. Tanitra, where do you think this draft class will rank when it comes to some of the best ever?
1: Yeah, that, oh man, it's tough because you always, it's the recency effect versus the primacy effect, right? So yes. You think about, I'm going with the primacy effect, just taking it back to like 84. That's always going to be a tough class to kind of overcome because we know what Jordan and Olajuwon, Barkley and Stockton have done. And then that's that 96 class. You got AI and Ray Allen, and then you got 03. And we know three of those four players came together as a super team in LeBron James and Chris Bosh and D. Wade, right? Mm-hmm. So it's always tough to say, but I'm going to go with what you said, which is if I put my thinking cap on about what those guys looked like, even when they were drafted and you kind of thought, okay, like these players and this class, they have the opportunity to be a team we're talking about, you know, for decades to come. And we are. This is that class because you got the top tier talent, right? Again, we were talking about what Ramona was mentioning in terms of Darren Peterson, AJ DeBonsa, Cam Boozer, and their possibilities for what they can do at the top of the totem pole for the NBA draft. But here's the thing. It's really the depth, right? That really also is impressive with this class because we could also be talking about players that we talked about who's that next Jalen Brunson, for example. Like there could be a guy like a Kingston Fleming that we end up talking about. Darius Acuff Jr. is somebody who's very, very intriguing for a lot of players. Keaton Wagler, if you will. So I just think it may be not just the top talent that you're seeing in 2026, but it's also the depth in this class. And then we had talked about as well, you've got the whole shift of what's going to go on in 2027 as it relates to the draft and tanking and that sort of thing. So how you see that maybe dictating what happens in 2027 could also make this a class that you see sort of the last iteration of the draft and the lottery go merry-go-round as we know it, which could also dictate how we see this class.
0: Yeah, it's interesting. I've turned into a hipster in this one topic, I guess, and that's recency bias, right? There, we do a lot. When I say we, I mean the media, I mean fans. Whatever's happening now is the greatest or the worst.
1: Yeah,
0: you know, there is
1: sure.
0: no middle. And I get it. You know, wait and see is terribly boring radio to listen to. So trust me, I understand. Been doing this for a while. I get that's not great radio. But it's hard for me to go, oh, yeah, they're all going to be Hall of Famers. You know, they're all going to be Hall of Famers. With it being the NBA, well, the Basketball Hall of Fame, probably the easiest Hall of Fame to get into.
1: Sure.
0: You know, I don't know if that's a hot take or not. But I think about Kobe Bryant. Like, as I'm looking at this 96, Kobe was, what, the 13th pick, if I'm not mistaken?
1: Exactly, yeah.
0: Steve Nash was, like, 15 or something.
1: Yeah.
0: Like. So these guys that we list as, like, one of the greatest classes wasn't 1, 2, 3, 4, 5. I mean, obviously, Iverson went really high, you know. So this very well could be, but it might be like that 96 where there's a guy taking 13th or 15th or 19th, you know, something like that. So I think it's going to be a good draft. I don't know if I'm ready to put them up there with the heavyweights.
2: Can I ask you guys a question?
1: Yeah, I think.
0: Sure. Yeah, go ahead.
1: I'll hold.
2: Out of those three classes, which one is the best?
0: You know, this is tough for me because
1: because then you got to ask your definition. Look, what's our criteria?
2: I can give you a quick one. What's your personal preference? Like for me, if I had to think the best, I would probably say 84 because you got Mike, you got Hakeem, two of the most versatile players. Stockton, all-time leader in assists and steals, never be touched. Barkley, MVP. So you got three MVPs and the guy that would never have his records touched. 03 is awesome, but that's star power.
1: Exactly. And I also would add to 84, Cam, the fact that you're looking at Michael Jordan with 6 rings. You're looking at Hakeem Olajuwon with 2 rings and in the NBA. But as you just mentioned, Emmett, we're not just talking about the NBA as because it's not the NBA
0: Hall of Fame.
1: It's the Basketball Hall of Fame. So the fact that you can look at what Hakeem Olajuwon was able to do even in his college days, if you will, I think that's what kind of if we look at just those top four players, right? The top four players that we're talking about in 84, in 96, and even in 2003, I think the resume across what they were able to do, I probably would have to say that's that class. But can I just say this too? Mm-hmm. I think that in addition to those three classes that everybody kind of talks about and kind of sees as the top three that you can argue are the top three classes of all time, you do have some other classes that are out there that, you know, are worthy of the conversation, if you will, because of kind of, like I said, what they were able to do across not just the NBA, but also looking at some of what they were able to do in their collegiate ranks and maybe what they were able to do besides win titles. One of the classes I'll throw out to you is maybe that 85 draft class. And that's why I was asking Cam, like, what are some of the criteria? Because you may look at how many all-star selections, 45. How many all-NBA nods, 29. Two MVPs, a finals MVP, and then the list goes on and on. And that's, of course, a class, going back to Emmett's point, where Karl Malone is the number 13th overall pick.
0: Yeah. Yeah. Let's hear from one of the youngsters that'll be in the draft tomorrow night. AJ DeBonsta, BYU forward and NBA, excuse me, easy for me to say, draft prospect, was with Malika Andrews and had this to say about how good this draft class is.
3: Yeah, I think at least 10 of us will probably be still playing when, let's say, 8 years down the road. I think that's how deep we are, but it can be more. And I think this will be probably one of the most talked about draft classes since LeBron's.
0: Okay. Yeah. I mean, that's fair because I do feel like the NBA draft, and I'm sure there are several examples that will counter this. I feel like it's been kind of light, you know, in the front of the draft. I think of, you know, Alex Saar being drafted, you know, high in the draft 1 year. And, you know, I feel like there's been a number of those type of guys taken high in the draft where I think most of these guys, at least the top five, six, seven picks, could definitely walk in and be contributors, you know, right away.
1: Yeah. Yeah, and lest, as a Tar Heels fan, lest we forget Caleb Wilson as a part of that 2026 class. And sometimes he gets forgotten because of the injury that he sustained that kind of changed the trajectory for the Tar Heels this season. But, yeah, a healthy Caleb Wilson, pretty darn scary.
0: She is Tanitra Batiste. I am Emmett Golden. And I look at this list, and I'm like, I romanticized the 84 draft because, I mean, so I get it. I'm like, whatever we kind of came up with is what we're going to be locked in on. Coming up next, we'll talk a little more on the NBA draft and the impact players that are ready to make an impact on the NBA. That's straight ahead on Game Night.
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0: There was a big trade in the NBA tonight, not the one that everybody is waiting for, between the Bucks, the Celtics, and the Heat. No, Minnesota sends Julius Randle and the 28th pick in tomorrow's NBA draft to the Brooklyn Nets in a three-team deal that sends Nick Claxton to the Chicago Bulls. Sources tell Arsham Sharania. So we have that going on earlier today. In the NBA, Trae Young announced he's staying put. The four-time All-Star intends to sign a four-year deal worth approximately $212 million to remain with the Washington Wizards after declining his player option ahead of free agency. We crowned a new champion in college baseball as the Oklahoma Sooners beat the Carolina Tar Heels 13-2, winning the series 2-1. Sticking on the baseball diamond, the Guardians fall to the White Sox 6-5. The Orioles are leading the Angels 5-0 in the top of the seventh. Padres on top of the Braves 1-0 in the bottom of the fifth. And right now, the last game of the night in the World Cup, Jordan and Algeria, 0-0. Coming up, myself and Tanitra Batiste will talk more NBA draft. That's straight ahead on Game Night.
20: In the Tuesday edition of Unsportsmanlike with Evan Cohen, Chris Canty, and me, Michelle Smallman. The NBA draft kicks off. We'll tell you who should be the number one pick and who could be a big draft day steal. It's Unsportsmanlike, 6 a.m. Eastern, right here on ESPN Radio, ESPN2, and ESPNU.

0: insurance. And we started last segment talking about the best draft class, and could tomorrow's first round be as good as 84s with Jordan, Hakeem, Barkley, Stockton, or maybe 96 with Kobe and AI and Nash and Ray Allen, or 2003 with LeBron, Wade, Melo, and Bosh. It's some stiff competition, Tanisha, sure. Because there are some other drafts that are pretty good as well.
1: Yeah, and I think to your point, it really depends on kind of your definition, like we talked about with our EP Cam in the last segment. What are we kind of looking at? And in the case of 1984, you got a class there that's led by Michael Jordan, who was able to take the success at the collegiate level and really multiply that at the NBA level. So it's like the folklore of that class of 84 is legendary, because it didn't just stop at what they did in that first year, but they showed you kind of like, hey, we were that class. Hakeem Olajuwon, Charles Barkley, John Stockton, but we continue to be that class. And then you look at the longevity of just, I mean, how successful those guys were across the entirety of their career. I mean, Hakeem Olajuwon, for example, being the player who said, hey, in the absence of a Michael Jordan, I'm going to make sure my team takes advantage. So the only guy within that stretch to lead a team twice, no doubt, to an NBA title. But yeah, there are some classes out there that we can look at above and beyond maybe this 2026 class being that best ever. We got to pump the brakes, because we got to look at a class like 87, where it's not so much you had the superstars per se, although you did have some viable superstars, but I think that's a class full of guys who were very much top tier stars and some impact players, and not the guys who were selected number one. You're talking Scottie Pippen at number five, Horace Grant at number 10. You're talking about Reggie Miller at number 11, arguably before we knew of a Steph Curry, considered to be the best shooter ever when he retired. But then you kind of go down the totem pole, if you will, Kevin Johnson, Mark Jackson, Muggsy Bogues, like that's
0: David Robinson.
1: Class. David,
0: yeah,
1: right.
0: You didn't even
1: and then you forget about David, right. Right, exactly. You forget that over the first 7 years, like with the things that David Robinson was able to do, and then of course towards the back end of the career, able to win a couple chips on his own. And then the All-Star selections, the NBA nods. I mean, it's just, it was another crazy good class where, hey, 2026, you got a lot to live up to.
0: You do. You do. And there's some other ones like 09, Steph Curry, James Harden, Blake Griffin, DeMar DeRozan, Drew Holiday. Like, that's the, you know, you can't really sleep on that. That was a huge one. And then 2011, Kawhi.
1: 2011, yes.
0: Kyrie, Klay Thompson, Jimmy Butler. So, you know, if this draft class tomorrow night is anything like the ones we just named, then they're doing good. It also makes me feel like it's maybe more obtainable than I first thought. You know, as we keep going, I'm like, oh, that was a good draft, and that was a really good draft. So maybe, just maybe, it's not as hard that I believed it was to have actually a really good draft class.
1: Yeah, and I think, too, if they can be a draft class that isn't just – and we think that they can be, right? Because it's not just the top-tier talent where we're saying, hey, is it going to be Darren Peterson or A.J. Devonta or Cam Boozer, who's going to be that number one overall pick, regardless of if who the number one pick is from those three guys, or if they go 1, 2, 3, you go deeper in their class, and you've got an Acuff, and you've got a Wagler. So there are so many other players. You've got Kingston Flemings, who could be that player. That's how you start to talk about a full top of the line best draft class ever. That's why we're having conversations about 84, because it wasn't just about the top tier talent, it was also about the depth. Or even going into a class like 97, where Tim Duncan, that's pretty obvious, playing almost two decades, right. Winning two MVPs and five chips. But dig a little bit deeper and you might see a guy like Tracy McGrady, who was one of those guys who we talked about. We kept seeing him ascend, maybe never got to that title, if you will, but ultimately you had him. And then you had some of the players that weren't necessarily stars, but they were what we like to call impact or even dependable role players. Because if you can be that, we just saw a team in the New York Knicks outside of a Jalen Brunson, who was, of course, deep in his draft class, and a Karl Anthony Towns, we saw a team full of players that were dependable, who knew the assignment, who knew that they were role players and stepped into that and did well, like guys from that that class, like an Antonio Daniels, or like in that 97 class, or like a Derek Anderson or Steven Jackson, who mm-hmm. won chips too. So
0: yeah. Yeah, she's Tanisha Batiste. I'm Emmett Golden. This is Game Night on ESPN Radio. 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Now, we know there's a headliner that everybody's waiting to find out where they go. That is Giannis, right? That is the Greek Freak. Where is he going? Is it going to be to Boston? Is it going to be to the Miami Heat? But, Tanisha, there are some other players that might not be the biggest stars in the world, but are some names and some impact players. We'll run through a few here. Ja Morant. Do you think Ja needs a change of scenery in order to kind of get back to where he was?
1: Yeah, I think that could be a great reset for him. Ja Morant's one of those guys who, you know how we have this conversation over and over about the who's the next face of the NBA, right? Who's the next face of the league? And Ja Morant was in that conversation for a minute before all of the injuries and before the off the court, we'll call them challenges, that Ja Morant had experienced. So maybe the clock has expired on what he could do over in Memphis. Maybe it's just time for him to, I think you said it best, just kind of reset, start over, a different scenery, maybe different coach, and maybe the positions that he could be put in with another franchise. Maybe we'll see the Ja Morant that we saw those first couple of seasons, where we thought this is a guy who could take a team to the next level.
0: Yeah, with Ja, as you alluded to, he had the NBA in his hand.
1: Yes.
0: Everybody, right, all the top players, won't say all, but a lot of the top players are, you know, from overseas or from different countries, and everybody's been looking for that American player to go. Yep. He's up next, and it was Ja, and he just kind of blew it, right? But in America, we love the story of redemption. So
1: yes,
0: if Ja Morant could maybe get it, and I don't think it's Memphis's fault, by the way. I think it's a Ja Morant issue, but I do think a change of scenery will help him. How about Devin Booker? You think Devin needs to get out of Phoenix?
1: Yeah, because it almost feels like, and maybe I shouldn't even say almost, let's just call it what it is. It feels like a waste of talent.
0: Yeah.
1: Because there's really nothing. If you look at the depth chart of the Phoenix Suns, whether it's 2026 or whether it's 2020, it just, they've never, in my opinion, given him enough pieces for them to be a legitimate contender. So you'd love to see a guy like Devin Booker, who's put his heart and soul in it, and is still fairly young. I mean, Devin Booker's only 29. He's averaging 26 points a game off of almost 46% shooting, and you just kind of wish for a guy who seems to have given it his all, and who really kind of seems like he's a good guy. You want to see him get an opportunity. And let's just face it, it's not just that the Phoenix Suns haven't really put him in position, but he's always been looking up at the top of the Western Conference. I'd love to see Devin Booker get an opportunity elsewhere.
0: It'd be cool. Looking at the money he makes,
1: that's
0: it would be really hard to like have him like a contender, right?
1: Yeah.
0: It would be really hard to figure all that out to get him. He's making like roughly an average of $66 million a year based on his contract extension and all that. Now, look, LeBron James, I'd love to see him come home and come to Cleveland and kind of help this young team, because the young team that the Cavaliers have talent. Maybe they're not as young as they used to be, but there are some intangibles that this team lacks. I think LeBron could help them with that, but Tanisha, I don't see him leaving L.A.
1: No, I think that, if anything, it may be just a back and forth, like a negotiation, because obviously he's probably going to have to look at a pay cut. I mean, $52.6 million is what he's made this past season. But ultimately, at the end of his career, which we all believe, even if it's not this season, it's coming.
0: Yeah.
1: You got to think that it's going to be one of two teams. It's either the Cavaliers, because you got the nostalgia piece there. And like you said, a guy in LeBron James who probably wouldn't mind developing talent for his hometown team. Or it's the Lakers. I think it's the Lakers. I think it's the Lakers. I think it's just more of how do they structure a deal that's going to be amenable to him to stick around for one more season.
0: Yeah, and that look, I covered LeBron for a while here in Cleveland. You could tell he loves being a superstar in L.A.
1: Yeah.
0: Like, he enjoys that. Yeah, he's a Midwest kid and the kid from Akron, yada, yada, yada. He likes being, you know, in that Hollywood lifestyle. Finally, Austin Reeves, he's gone, in my opinion. I think he's on the next thing smoking. He'll get a max contract somewhere, as he should. I don't know if the Lakers should give him a max, so I think he is up out of L.A.
1: Yeah, I'm not sure. I think that as well. I know that he finished the season just on fire, if you will. Totally get that, of course, before the injury. But I don't know that they feel like he's that guy, like you said, who should get the max deal. Of course, turning down an extension there is maybe him saying, hey, I think I can get something on the market, maybe around the $35 million mark. And maybe he could, but the question becomes, what is it that Austin Reeves is looking to do? Because he may find himself in the likes of being considered. You've kind of heard the Nets bantered around. Well, we kind of saw something that they, a move that they made, and they're not exactly a contending team, right? The Pistons, Hawks have been bantered around, but I don't kind of see that happening just because I think the Hawks are in a situation where they're not willing to maybe pay anything in the neighborhood of that $35 million. So I think the question becomes, what's more important? Is it more important for Austin Reeves to maximize what he can get on the market because of him being that top 10 scorer before the calf injury? Or is he looking to say, hey, I'd like an opportunity to run this thing back one more time, because I think as a healthy unit, we as the Lakers can be a contender in the West. I think that's what it's going to boil down to.
0: And that is our look at some of the impact players around at the NBA that could use a change of scenery. She's Tanitra Batiste. I'm Emmett Golden. This is Game Night. Coming up next, we look to give some advice to some contending teams in the Eastern Conference right here on ESPN Radio.
2: 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Are Lamar Jackson and the Ravens headed in the right direction, or could they end up having another disappointing season? It's Unsportsmanlike, 6 a.m. Eastern, right here on ESPN Radio, ESPN2, and ESPNU.
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23: Evan Cohen coming up Tuesday. 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Miami or Boston? 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
25: This is a little bit of an anomaly. This is something that you don't normally see. Certainly showing you another way that you can win. DNA, culture, chemistry, and defining roles.
26: Leon Rose, since he took over the team, has never made a draft pick higher than 25. This was built through trade and courage of convictions. That results in this great moment.
27: The New York Knicks are unconventional in the way that they built it. They signed a free agent in Jalen Brunson, and then they go out and they trade for all of the other pieces that they needed to flank him with. And now they're NBA champions.

0: We are presented by Progressive Insurance right here. Game Night, ESPN Radio, the ESPN app, SiriusXM, Channel 80. I do want to update some news, though. Earlier tonight, we saw that the Minnesota Timberwolves, they traded Julius Randle and the 28th pick to the Brooklyn Nets in the three-team trade that sent Nick Claxton to the Chicago Bulls. And the Timberwolves got Brooklyn's 33rd overall pick in tomorrow's draft. Well, we were wondering, what was that setting up?
1: Yes.
0: Shams Charania, our own right here at ESPN, says that Ayo Dosunmu intends to sign a five-year, $112 million contract to return to the Minnesota Timberwolves with the player option in the fifth season, sources tell ESPN. So we had Brian Windhorst on earlier, and he essentially said the Timberwolves just cut some salary. They got some guys that they want to re-sign, and this is the first one that we see.
1: Yeah, because that was one of the questions we were kind of asking as well, that I asked about Julius Randle. Yes, it's a salary dump, if you will, but we also know about the chemistry issues that were reported, especially dating back to the trade deadline where there were talks of the Timberwolves moving on from Julius Randle. So then you look at the follow-up from Shams Charania, and he talks about the fact that Dosunmu's agents worked with the Wolves executives to land the long-term contract, but he also talked about the fact that Dosunmu and Anthony Edwards gained a chemistry after his arrival in February. So you got to look at that. And we were talking about, hey, we wonder what the reaction will be from an Anthony Edwards in terms of some of these moves that this team is making. So at the end of the day, this is, yes, about a dump. But at the same token, you also think about this as a chemistry and where Anthony Edwards think this team needs to move. And another blockbuster, the one that we've all been waiting for, if I am reading my Twitter correctly, from Shams Charania, literally at 11:50 on June 22nd, the Milwaukee Bucks are trading franchise icon Giannis Antetokounmpo and Bobby Portis to the Miami Heat for Tyler Hero, Khalil Ware, Jaime Jaquez Jr., Kasper Siakouchounis, three first-round picks, including number 13, one pick swap, and one second-rounder. It has happened. Merry Christmas.
0: There it is. Yeah, there it is. Hey, they said before the draft is 10 minutes before tomorrow in the evening, on the East Coast anyway. Yeah,
1: yes.
0: So there it is, the Milwaukee Bucks trading Giannis and Bobby Portis to the Heat. Tyler Hero, Khalil Ware, Jaime Jaquez Jr., three first-round picks, a pick swap, a second-rounder. Man, this is a lot. So Giannis down to Miami. My initial reaction is cool. I don't think you're winning a title next year. Like, what else are there, or what else is Miami going to do? Yes, you have Giannis, and yes, you know, you have Bam, who scored at, was 83? You know, that set the record last year. I get it.
1: Right.
0: But what else do you have? They basically emptied out the cupboard of all of their assets, and now Giannis is Miami Heat.
1: Yeah, and that's the exact concern that you and I had, because we figured that they were going to have to part ways with Hero. We figured they'd have to part ways with Ware and Jaquez, but we were wondering maybe where else that deal was going to go. So Yakchunas, the three first-round picks, including that number 13 pick we had talked about earlier, then you got the pick swap in the second rounder, you know, as we mentioned. But, yeah, you got to wonder, this has to be just the first of a domino move for the Miami Heat, because with the team as currently constructed, now that this trade is quote-unquote officially happening, as you mentioned, you've got Bam Adebayo, you've got Giannis, but where do you go from there? Because Andrew Wiggins, is he moving on? You got Norman Powell, so it's when you begin to look in terms of the depth, if you will, I think that's where sort of the biggest concern is, because when you look at a guy like Tyler Hero, he's the guy who really has been that starter, if you will, the guy who can just get you buckets, the guy who can just be the jump starter in terms of getting you points from beyond the arc. So what do you do about that? And then you look at a guy in Jaime Jaquez who's really been good for them, 15 points, 5 rebounds early in his career, their number one pick from 2023 for that team, if you will, moving on from him. And then you look at Yakachuna. So, yeah, this is a blockbuster deal that really the Heat are saying, hey, we're going all in for Giannis. But the question becomes, Giannis, Bam, now what?
0: Yes, that's that part of it. There's another side of this. What do the Boston Celtics now do with Jaylen Brown, who everybody, they basically told everybody, we're trying to trade him. And if there wasn't a problem before, it probably is going to be a problem now. Now, we heard from Brian Windhorst, and he said a lot of his conversations today were about what are some other places that Jaylen Brown could end up. So there is a whole lot, again, breaking news. Milwaukee Bucks have traded Giannis to the Miami Heat for 4 players, 3 first round picks, a pick swap, and a second rounder. You think the second rounder was like they were holding out, like, nah, man, we need some more. We need more. All right, fine. We'll give you a 2. Okay. It was, all right, deal. Yeah, we'll get that done.
1: Right, yeah, because when you think about the fact that they got the 4 players that they did, and then they've got the 3 first rounders, so was the 1 pick swap and the 1 second rounder, were those the 2 pieces
0: that sealed
1: the deal?
0: Right.
1: Was that the holdup? And what I'm interested in seeing as well, and I'm sure we'll get that information soon enough, what the deal was that the Celtics put on the table that ultimately this Heat deal won up that. I'm interested to see what happens there as well, to your point about where do the Celtics go from here, because there is still that question of, okay, what are you going to do with Jaylen Brown? And if you, the Celtics, thought that you were one Giannis away from being back as a top contender in the East, where do you go now to be one player away or one move away from, again, being in the conversation to be a top number one or number two contender coming out of the Eastern Conference?
0: Yeah. Huge, huge breaking news. Let's get some reaction from the streets as well. 888-SAY-ESPN. That's 888-729-3776. Giannis to the Miami Heat. Does that make them a contender, or did they just shuffle the deck? You know, it kind of feels a little bit like that to me. Like, they're better. They are better, but how much better? And also, what does this mean for the Boston Celtics? We will continue to discuss this big news. We've been waiting for it, and it drops 10 minutes before midnight on the East Coast. And, hey, we got you for another hour. She's Tanitra Batiste. I'm Emmett Golden. This is Game Night. Coming up next, we'll continue this reaction on a blockbuster deal in the NBA.
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13: Evan Cohen coming up Tuesday. We continue to be on Giannis watch. What team would be the best landing spot for him? Miami or Boston? We'll break it all down on Unsportsman.

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0: You asked for it and you got it. A blockbuster deal in the NBA. The Milwaukee Bucks are trading franchise icon Giannis Antetokounmpo and Bobby Portis to the Miami Heat for a package that includes four players, three first-round draft picks, a pick swap, and a second-rounder. Sources tell Arsham Sharania. Now, the Celtics were also involved in this deal. They have offered up, or did offer up, Jaylen Brown and two first-round picks. So that is the package that the Boston Celtics had presented, but the Milwaukee Bucks decide to go with the Miami Heat. Myself and Tanedra Batiste will continue to talk about this on game night. Championship happened in men's college baseball as the Oklahoma Sooners beat the North Carolina Tar Heels 13-2 and win the best of three, 2-1, and they are now the champions. In the FIFA World Cup, Jordan right now up on Algeria 1-0. Earlier in the day, Argentina beat Austria 2-0. France beat Iraq 3-0, and Norway defeated Senegal 3-2. Coming up next, more reaction on the blockbuster deal. Giannis headed to South Beach.
1: Hi, this is Evan Cohen. Join us Tuesday for On Sportsmanlike. Dusty May leaves the national champion Michigan Wolverines to join the Dallas Mavericks. What does this mean for Cooper Flagg, and who replaces him in Ann Arbor? We'll discuss Tuesday at 6 a.m. Eastern on Sportsmanlike on ESPN Radio, ESPN2, and ESPNU.
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0: Well, there it is. We've been waiting for it, and we got it. Sham Sharania is reporting that the Heat are sending Giannis Antetokounmpo, or the Bucks are sending Giannis to the Heat, I should say. The Heat, they're sending four players, three first-round picks, a pick swap, and a second-round pick. I'm Emmett Golden. She's Tanedra Batiste's Game Night on ESPN Radio, the ESPN app, SiriusXM, Channel 80. We are presented by Progressive Insurance. And I think now that we know what both teams were offering, all right, yeah. The Celtics were offering Jaylen Brown two first-round picks. Not a bad package at all.
4: Sure.
0: There are just so many assets that the Heat gave up that – I guess I understand it from the Bucks standpoint because, again, sure. I don't whether you think any of these players that they sent are going to be part of the future. They right. are assets, you know, yeah. and you need assets in order to make moves because we know Milwaukee. I'm from a Midwest city in Cleveland. I know though the Midwest cities aren't really places for free agents, so you got to have the assets to trade for superstars. But I'm still a little surprised that he ended up being in Miami.
4: Yeah, and going back to the Milwaukee Bucks and maybe their decision in going with the asset-rich package from the Miami Heat versus maybe fewer assets from the Boston Celtics. Well, you know, it's a copycat league as well, right? Mm-hmm. So taking nothing away from the New York Knicks, you still see a formula that's kind of been what we've seen, at least from the West, the last couple of years, right? Mm-hmm. The West representatives in the NBA Finals, Oklahoma City, that's what they do. They stack assets and they built through the draft, and that's how, as you mentioned, a Midwest team from a smaller market was able to win an NBA title. San Antonio Spurs, another team that is from a smaller market and a little bit more of an attraction for some free agents, but not necessarily always the top tier free agents, building through the draft, that's how they then get to represent the West in the NBA Finals. So maybe a Milwaukee team is looking and saying, okay, we will part ways with a Giannis Antetokounmpo, but we look at what we have right now and we say there are some players that maybe couple

0: with some of these draft picks that we might get, especially because, remember, we're talking about a 2026 class that's deep, a 2027 class that may be deep, and they're saying, hey, we know we're not going to be in position to contend in the next couple of seasons, and or we're okay with that, but what we're looking to do is maybe use the blueprint from the Thunder, the blueprint from the Spurs, and maybe see if we can take these picks and start to build a team that can contend in the future in the East and kind of get back to being in the top six or the top four of the discussion in the East. And we're willing to part ways with Giannis, who got us that championship, to say, hey, the way that we're going to reload is from a team aspect of building through young assets.
1: And there is a chance, I don't know if it's a good chance, but there's a chance that those Miami Heat picks end up being lottery picks. Because remember, the lottery has changed now. So even if you make the play-in, right, you know, you could still end up, you'll still end up in the lottery. Now, the Bucks need to be careful because they don't want to be the worst three teams in the NBA because then you get penalized. So this is a very interesting situation with all of the picks that they got. Again, three first-rounders, a pick swap, first-round pick swap, and a second. So I'm very interested to see how this all unfolds because we know, look, Giannis is a great player. He hasn't always been healthy. And you know, it kind of happens when you get older in your career. If he misses some games and they're a play-in team, or God forbid they miss the playoffs, I mean, you know, they won 43 games last year, you know, obviously without Giannis. They're better on the top end, but they have no depth right now, which makes me wonder exactly where those picks might end up.
0: Yeah. And two, I think another intriguing aspect of this is what exactly happens with where the Heat go in terms of what they're trying to do in 26 and beyond.
1: Right.
0: Just looking at some of the moves that Pat Riley has made over the years with some of those elite pickups, right? Because you do see LeBron James, Shaquille O'Neal, Chris Bosh, Alonzo Mourning, Jimmy Butler, and you think, okay, we know what LeBron and Chris Bosh were able to do in helping that team to win a title. Same thing for Shaquille O'Neal and Alonzo Mourning, right? And Jimmy Butler basically dragging the Miami Heat to the NBA Finals a couple seasons ago. But there were also other star players around those elite Miami pickups that allowed those teams to get to and or win the NBA championship. That, to me, becomes the question to see what kind of wizardry Pat Riley is going to pull off after acquiring Giannis to be able to put this team in the same position that he put them in, this franchise in, before when he acquired some of those other elite players.
1: Yeah, it's really interesting. I'm, you know, does he go after, you know, older, like Harrison Barnes, you know, guys like that. Tobias Harris, who I don't know if he would be interested in leaving Detroit, because right now I'd probably say Detroit is still a better team, you know? I know that that might sound weird to say because it's like the Heat just got Giannis, but looking at the entire roster. So, they're going to have to do more, but with what? You know, maybe it's cap space because they can't trade. I won't say they can't. They obviously can do that, but they just don't have enough assets, you know, right now. You would think to make another trade of any significance. She's Tanitra Batiste. I'm Emmett Golden. This is Game Night. The other thing I thought about was there was a lot of conversation about finding other teams to make this work. It might be a three-team deal. It might be, you know, we saw a three-team deal earlier today with Julius Randle, the Bulls, and the Nets. And I was kind of under the assumption, the reason why it was taken up, you know, to this point, taking so long, because you knew it was going to happen, was because maybe there were other teams that wanted to get involved to facilitate this. Well, it didn't. It was it's straight up between those two. So now, it's unfortunate that a big move happened. I'm like, what's next? You know, that's all I'm thinking about.
0: Oh, for sure. Yeah, and then you think about some, because we were, our postulating earlier about, okay, where, what do these moves really mean for these respective teams, right? Like, even if a Boston Celtics team says, okay, we're still, this front office, we're still making calls, we're still taking calls about Jaylen Brown, well, what does this move now mean for him as potentially that domino effect? And we talked to Ramona Shelburne about that earlier, like, where's that next move? Who might be that next move? And what are teams kind of thinking when they're making those moves? So, as quickly as we found out about the Julius Randle move and kind of determining what the rationale was for the Minnesota Timberwolves, part one of that being, hey, we want to be able to do a cash dump. But part two of that is, okay, that can't be the only move. And then lo and behold, we find out that they are looking at giving Ayo Dosunmu the 5-year deal with the Timberwolves, someone who Anthony Edwards began to develop a chemistry with once they acquired him from the Bulls back in February. So, yeah, you now start looking at, okay, how is this going to kind of impact what some of those other teams are looking to do now that the major chip has fallen?
1: Yeah, and you know what? Give it to Pat Riley. He is the king of big game hunting. Right?
0: Sure.
1: He has – this is a man that has made moves for LeBron, Shaq, Chris Bosh, Alonzo Mourning, Jimmy Butler, and a few more. So when Pat says he wants a star, he goes and gets one. And it to me, it feels natural to see Giannis. I saw a picture of him in a Heat uniform. Didn't look weird at all.
0: No.
1: Yeah, didn't look weird at all. I feel like we'll see a bunch of those Heat jerseys leaving the games early, you know, down there. But they will come to show up and see Giannis.
0: Oh, yeah, as they should, because one of the other things that we talked about with Brian Windhorst, now, granted, you don't necessarily have anyone to kick the ball out to, right, if you're Giannis Antetokounmpo, but he is a guy who at least has the ability to handle the ball, go inside, and if he needs to kick it out for, you know, someone out in three-point land, he can do that. So he does give you some semblance of versatility, but I think our question still becomes, if they're a team, especially depending on how comfortable they are or aren't going over aprons, if you will, like, what are they actually going to do to round out this team? And is rounding out the team for what, if the answer to that question is just to get out of the play-in, at least in year one? Because as of now, that's the only thing I think this move can do for them, unless we see somehow, some way, Pat Riley works his magic and gets some additional impact players, maybe another star, who then puts that team not just out of the play-in and not just into the top six, but like squarely in the conversation of say, your Boston Celtics. And I'll put the Detroit Pistons in there just because they did get the number one seed this year. Mm-hmm. But a team like them, and of course, like we said, the Boston Celtics, or even your Cleveland Cavaliers, who were in that top four. And I imagine a team like the New York Knicks, who maybe didn't end up in was that number three seed, if you will, maybe didn't end up in the top two, but ultimately end up in that third seed position and ultimately end up winning a title.
1: Yeah, crazy stuff. She's Tanitra Batiste. I'm Emmett Golden. This is Game Night. Coming up next, are the Heat now the favorites to win the East, and what will Boston do with Jaylen Brown? That's straight ahead right here on Game Night.
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1: Hey, y'all, it's Kyle Bailey coming up on a Tuesday show. We recap the College World Series with Ryan McGee. Nick Carboni stops by, and the NBA draft is tonight. We'll talk about it. We'll see you at 3:00.

0: this too. He has been traded to the Miami Heat for four players. Tyler Hero, Khalil Ware, Jaime Jaquez, just to name a few. And then three first-round picks, a first-round pick swap, and a second rounder. I'm Emmett Golden. She's Tanitra Batiste. It's game night on ESPN Radio. We also know that the Celtics, they put in a bid. They made an offer for Giannis that was centered around Jaylen Brown and two first-round picks. Now, Tanitra, that hasn't happened. And you put it out there, not you personally, but the Celtics put it out there that they're trading Jaylen Brown. Everybody knew he was made available. It feels like you're going to have to probably still move him. And now the best piece you could get in return is off the board.
1: So you're basically saying that the Celtics can't, you know, send Jaylen Brown a little text and say, oh, my God, you know, we were just kidding. Like, we love you. You know, we want to keep you.
0: That was Jaylen Green. We was a different Green.
1: It was, not, green,
0: yeah, it was
1: it
0: different
1: was,
0: color.
1: Right, it was one
0: Brown,
1: of the other 32 Jaylens in the
0: right.
1: NBA. Not you, bro. But right. No, real talk, that is going to be a very difficult conversation because, granted, there have always been those rumors that the Celtics, the last few years, that is, that the Celtics were open to moving on from Jaylen Brown. But I don't think we've ever seen it gain this much steam. And there was never really a player in contention that the Celtics really coveted like they coveted Giannis Antetokounmpo. So this is a little bit different than just the rumor mill saying that the Celtics want to move on from Jaylen Brown. Because now, according to our own Shams Charania, we know the specifics. Jaylen Brown and a couple of first-round picks. Like, they put something substantive on the table for the Bucks. So now the question becomes, where can or where should a guy like Jaylen Brown, who was sixth in MVP voting this season, who showed you that he could essentially carry a team to the number two seed in the absence of Jason Tatum, now seems like he's comfortable and confident with all the things that would come with being the player. Where does that guy go? And I know that here in Atlanta, the answer for the hometown kid is here, everybody. That's been the answer. Like, there has been a campaign for Jaylen Brown to come here for the last couple of seasons. But here's the challenge. Jaylen Brown makes a boatload of money.
0: Yes, he does.
1: And $57 million is probably not somewhere that the Hawks are willing to go. But couple that with as much of a fit as he would be, and this would be his team, because this season, the vocal leader for the Hawks was C.J. McCollum, who they did decide to re-sign to a one-year deal. The heart and soul of the team as far as their guy ascending to superstar status was Jalen Johnson. But in terms of that guy who you'd put the ball in his hands in the final seconds of a game, take away the two games that they won against the Knicks in the postseason, in the first round of the playoffs, but who's that guy? Jaylen Brown is that guy. Jaylen
0: right.
1: Brown can close a game out. You can put the ball in his hands and he can be the guy. The challenge there will be what the Celtics would require for letting Jaylen Brown go, and they would want that other Jaylen Johnson. And the Hawks will say a collective, oh, hell no. they're not giving him up. When it came down to it, as the team was approaching the trade deadline, the questions were, hey, we want to make this team better to get to have a good second round. I'm sorry, a good second half of the season run, but who's it going to be? They decided to move on from Trae Young.
0: Yeah.
1: There were questions and inquiries about Jaylen Johnson, and it was an unequivocal no. And if I can just say this, I think the biggest challenge with Jaylen Brown as well is, where does he go where he can be the guy that he wants to be now, which is that guy? And another good team for him, I think, as far as fit would be, like maybe a Minnesota Timberwolves, but they got a guy. Atlanta.
0: It's not his team.
1: It wouldn't be Jaylen Brown's team. Yeah, it wouldn't be your team. The only other team where maybe it's your team, and that's kind of an outside chance, would be maybe like a Houston Rockets as a possibility.
0: I mean, even with KD on the roster, I don't know.
1: Exactly.
0: Tanitra, it comes down to this. He's got to get over that I want my own team stuff.
1: Yeah.
0: Unless he wants to play for the Memphis Grizzlies,
1: right?
0: You know, the Kings,
1: yep,
0: the Nets, or the Bulls or something.
1: For
0: you know, if he wants to play for those, then you can have your own team. Yep. Here's another issue, especially for teams in the Eastern Conference. The reason why the Celtics were okay with trading Jaylen Brown to the Bucks in conference, because they weren't threatened by the
1: right.
0: Bucks. look, the Cavaliers could say, hey, Evan Mobley for Jaylen Brown. Nah, we don't want to do that because you guys might be better than us now.
1: For sure.
0: The Detroit Pistons. Like, the Detroit Pistons, they're not going to trade Jaylen Brown to the Pistons because that could put them over the edge. So now you got to look out west. And, I mean, I feel like Boston just made a problem they didn't have to make. Like, they kind of created one on their own.
1: Yeah, because I think from what you saw in this team and what they were able to do in vaulting their way into the number two spot in the East going into the postseason with Jason Tatum only playing like maybe the last 17 games or so, it showed you what Joe Mazzulla is able to do with a limited cast of characters. Because remember, when we looked at the depth chart for this team going into this season, everyone thought that they were going to be very similar to the Indiana Pacers. Like, this was just going to be sort of a gap year or a bridge year. And then all of a sudden, you started really getting some good things out of their supporting players. Like, they were definitely playing over their heads to the point where you think, okay, the Boston Celtics really don't have much to do. Yes, we know that it was that shocking early exit in Game 7 to the Philadelphia 76ers, but you do also think one of two things could have happened. Like, that could have been, hey, Tatum went down and he wasn't available, or this team was still low-key struggling with how to reinsert Tatum into the lineup when all of those players had taken on roles that they weren't accustomed to. Now you want them to kind of fall back into the roles that they were supposed to have. So I don't know. I think you make a great point about the fact that it's kind of limiting for Jaylen Brown if he's looking for the team where he can be the man, because most of the teams where he can be the man, if you still want to be with a contender, they probably already have the man, or they don't have the means or want to use the means to get you, or you're going to be with a team that really is not even a part of the conversation.
0: Right. And sign, I don't think he would want to do that. You know, I think I don't think he would want to do that. So then, like, you got to look in the Western Conference, because the teams that would be motivated in the East, I mean, even in just throwing names, like the Raptors, like, you don't want to put Brown on the Raptors, you know, because all of a sudden, like I said, you probably, is there a trade that they could win where they get the better player back? I don't think so. You know, I'd be shocked. Like, this was probably the Giannis move was probably the only move where you could argue Giannis is better than Jaylen Brown. There aren't a lot of guys that are better than Jaylen Brown. And the ones that are, teams aren't trying to let go of them, because most of those teams are trying to win a championship at this moment.
1: Yeah. And it's interesting because, like you said, I'm looking even down to the Orlando Magic and the Philadelphia 76ers, teams who are trying to figure out themselves how to get out of the play-in, that space of 7-10.
0: Mm-hmm.
1: And a Jaylen Brown can certainly get you there. Like, there are multiple teams in the East where it's like, yeah, no, you really can't send him there,
0: right?
1: Because you could send him to a team where they are a Jaylen Brown away from being able to vault into the top six. And do you want that? I thought the goal for you was to say, hey, we'd like to build on the fact that we surprisingly were that number two team. And don't forget, we're not just talking about those teams that are in that 7-10 space, but you do have a little team down there, just giving an example of like an Indiana Pacers, who are below that line because they didn't have Tyrese Halliburton. So the options are definitely limited in the East.
0: Yeah, and it'll be interesting just to see what Boston does and how they react. Look, if Jaylen Brown goes, hey, man, it's part of the business, that's all good, then the Celtics are lucky, right? Because this has been a guy that, at least from the outside, everybody has said, man, they disrespect this dude. It's always Tatum, when, you know, Jaylen Brown was Finals MVP. You know, helped him win a championship. And I could see where, you know, maybe it's like, hey, I want a little bit of love, you know, and everybody's like, oh, Tatum came back. Remember the big celebration when Tatum came back? And it's Jaylen's like, man, I've been keeping this team atop the Eastern Conference this whole time. So it'd be very interesting. Coming up next, we'll talk to someone who we talked to earlier, because breaking news never sleeps, neither do we. She's Tanitra Batista. I'm Emmett Golden. This is Game Night.
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18: 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Miami or Boston? 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
0: The Milwaukee Bucks said they would trade Giannis Antetokounmpo before the first round of the NBA draft, and they did it 10 minutes before midnight on the East Coast as the Bucks send Giannis and Bobby Portis to the Miami Heat for a package that includes four players, three first-round picks, a pick swap, and a second-round pick. So a lot of assets going on there. We do know also that the Boston Celtics put in a bid that was centered around Jaylen Brown and two first-round picks. The Bucks decided to go with the Heat. Let's take a look at the baseball diamond. The White Sox beat the Guardians 5-4. or 6-5, excuse me, the Detroit Tigers beat the Yankees 5-3. It's the bottom of the eighth where the Padres lead the Braves 1-0. And sticking on the diamond this time, we're doing a little college World Series as the Oklahoma Sooners win the national championship 13-2. Best of a three-game series. They beat North Carolina 2-1. Coming up next, more on the Blockbuster Move with myself, Emmett Golden, and Tanitra Batiste on game night.
1: Coming up on the Tuesday edition of Unsportsmanlike with Evan Carr, Michelle Smallman, and me, Chris Canty. Are Lamar Jackson and the Ravens headed in the right direction, or could they end up having another disappointing season? It's Unsportsmanlike, 6 a.m. Eastern, right here on ESPN Radio, ESPN2, and ESPNU.

0: Sirius XM Channel 80. 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I'm still blown away at the amount of assets. Now, while I don't believe they're top-tier assets,
1: right,
0: they are assets. And when you have four players, you have three first-round picks, pick swap and all that, the Bucks have put themselves in a position where I don't think it'll be quick, but they can kind of get themselves back to respectability at the very least.
1: Yeah, and I want to go back to something you mentioned as well, because we don't want to miss out on the fact that they did get Bobby Portis, a solid player, and we don't know right now, and this is something that maybe we can ask that question of Ramona Shelburne, but ultimately speaking, it'll be interesting to see how Miami is already an attractive destination for players, but getting a Giannis and the aggressiveness with which the Heat went after him, whom else can they attract in this process?
0: Yeah, let's bring in Ramona Shelburne again, ESPN NBA insider. Ramona, thank you so much for joining us again.
1: Double duty.
0: That's right. News, you know, news doesn't sleep. Why should we? Your reaction to this blockbuster trade?
2: Well, you know, it felt like it was going to be Boston for a little of today, just based on who we talked to in the league. But I always just thought Miami has made the most sense for Giannis the whole time, because this is what, first of all, he has the same agent as Bam Adebayo, okay? And they're very comfortable with that organization. But just think about that front court pairing. That front court pairing is amazing right now. And I know that Jaylen Brown's a bona fide star, sixth in MVP voting, but like, what's the point of Milwaukee trading for Jaylen Brown right now? Like, what are they trying to accomplish? Are you trying to continue to win? Are you trying to build for the future? Are you going to flip Jaylen Brown? Like, it just didn't make sense from Milwaukee's standpoint. And I think for the Heat, they're always big game hunting. That's what they've been waiting for. I mean, you've seen what this team is able to do the whole time, and it's been a ninth or tenth seed, and it just, you know, this is kind of what they've been waiting for, and they were the most aggressive in February, and it's not really a huge surprise to me that they get it done.
1: Yeah, but you know what, Ramona, you do bring up two good points. Number one, like you said, blockbuster front court, if you will, with Bam and Giannis being together. Seems like that'll be a good fit for them. But, and on the same token, they typically will have these blockbuster moves, like getting elite players in free agency to come, Shaq and LeBron and Chris Bosh. The list goes on and on. But now you got a front court, but you don't quite have a backcourt because you parted ways with so many guys to get him. So where do you go from here, just in terms of, as you mentioned, getting yourself out of the play-in round, but does it really put you in that contention of the quote-unquote elite in the East?
2: Yeah, I think that's just a problem you deal with later. I think you look at you know, the ability to get a star, and that's what Pat Riley's been. You know, that he's always been able to go get a star. And I think that once you have the star and now you have two stars, you know, the rest writes itself. So that's a problem for another day. Okay. But when you are trying to get a, sorry, I'm getting ready for SportsCenter as I'm talking to you. you're trying to, I got to do 17 things at once right now. once you have that star in hand, then you build the team out around from there. And I think they have a pretty solid feeling about how they can develop, the rest of their team. And you don't have to have, I mean, look, go back to the Heatles. Who was the point guard on those teams? Mario Chalmers.
1: Sure.
0: Yeah.
2: Right?
0: Yeah.
2: I mean, you know, like you got two great guys, and that's where you start.
0: Yeah, hey, well said. Hey, Ramona, we'll let you run and jump
2: Thank
0: on SportsCenter. We
2: Thank
0: appreciate you.
2: You
0: joining us again.
2: Thank you. I know. I'm putting my makeup on. You know, our job is really funny sometimes. You know,
1: we love it.
2: I'm throwing my makeup. I was putting the kids down a minute ago. I thought it would happen tonight or tomorrow. I was thinking tomorrow because it was getting late. But, you know, that's how it goes.
0: That is how it goes.
2: So.
0: right. Well, we appreciate it. There she is, Ramona Shelburne, ESPN NBA insider, joining us, doing double, triple duty, as we all do. That's the gig, right? That is how it goes. News doesn't wait for anybody, no matter what. And this is big breaking news. Again, the Heat have traded for Giannis. And, you know, the more as we talk through this and I think about it, and I know I was at the beginning of the show, I'm like, the Heat, what can they really give the Bucks? They give them assets and, honestly, an opportunity to lose.
1: Yeah.
0: You know, because if you get Brown back in return, as I believe Ramona said, what are you trying to do? Are you trying to win a championship? Like, no, you're not. You're not close to winning a championship, even if you put Jaylen Brown on the Bucks. So I think the Bucks had a conversation. They said, listen, this is a rebuild. Let's rebuild. We don't need a superstar to do that.
1: Yeah, I agree. I think that when you look at where the Milwaukee Bucks are now, as far as that depth chart there, I mean, there really is a depth chart full of guys like Jaime Jaquez, who he's solid, right? He'll give you 15 points a night. And you look at a guy like Tyler Hero, who'll give you nearly 21. So you got some pieces there should you decide to keep some of the assets that you were able to obtain from the Miami Heat. But more importantly, you now have the ability to say, hey, with a Kyle Kuzma or even a Miles Turner, like, let's just evaluate some of the guys that we were able to acquire in free agency, coupled with some of these guys that now we're able to acquire this offseason, and we got picks on top of picks on top of picks. Let's see if we can build a team that, while they may not be able to contend today or tomorrow, we're not looking for that. We're looking for a team that can contend in 3 to 5 years, because, I mean, let's face it, the Milwaukee Bucks weren't a Giannis Antetokounmpo away from
0: No, they weren't. Right. Yeah. Yeah. 100%.
1: For sure. Yeah. So they weren't going to get Jaylen Brown, and all of a sudden that was going to vault them into the top six of the conversation in the Eastern Conference. So, yeah, as we play it out, and something that Ramona Shelburne mentioned as well, if you have Bam, and Bam having the stellar season that he had, just continuing to kind of evolve his game and continuing to be that guy, and Giannis looking for his own fresh start, maybe not the type of fresh start as Ja Morant, but a reset for Giannis. Yeah. So take those two things into consideration, and guys who have the same agent, have a prior existing relationship, you may not need a superstar necessarily, although the Miami Heat can probably attract superstars to round out their backcourt, but you may not necessarily need that. You get yourself some strong impact players, some strong role players that understand who they need to be from maybe the third position through to like the eighth in that rotation, and all of a sudden you're able to do something with this Miami Heat team. If you're not able to maybe get it done this year, other than maybe getting them out of would we say play in hell?
0: So, yeah,
1: Eric Spoelstra has the makings, or you're showing this team that, hey, we're putting something together that can work in maybe 2027. We've seen that before from them, right?
0: Right.
1: Where they get these pieces and it's like year one, and maybe not, they're not year that they're quite year two.
0: Right. And look, Bobby Portis is part of this, so that's some depth on the front line.
1: Yeah.
0: You know,
1: 15 points a night for sure.
0: Yeah, yeah. Not, you could do much worse than having Bobby Portis on your team for sure. So I'll take that into account. I still don't think they're the top half of the Eastern Conference. Maybe they're close. You know, maybe they're fifth. You know, we'll see. I'd love to see it together. We also talked about Jaylen Brown. What does this mean for him and the Celtics after the Celtics made him available and really centered their offer around him? That one guy tweets the show and says, you may trade Brown to the West, maybe Phoenix. That's an opportunity to get Devin Booker back in return. That's a big name. For what Joe Mazzulla likes to do, I mean, that would work, you know, because he does like to shoot a bunch of threes, but you do lose some of that length and that defensive prowess that really the Celtics have hung their hat on. So it's really I can't wait over the next 48 hours or so to see what comes out of the wash with all this. And I'm glad, you know, I put some clothes in the washer at like 7 o'clock and forgot all about it. Until I said that. But I digress. I'm sorry.
1: But well, hey, the night that you and I have had, you are forgiven because
0: yes.
1: We went from waiting Giannis watch 2026 to right. All of a sudden Julius Randle drops in our lap, Ayo Dosunmu drops in our lap, just in terms of Julius Randle being traded and Ayo Dosunmu getting an extension. So hey, we can understand why maybe your clothes are probably still somewhere in the spin cycle.
0: Yeah.
1: Understood.
0: Absolutely. We were talking, I was like, hold on, that was like 5-6 hours ago put those clothes in there. Well, hey, it's almost 1 o'clock on the East Coast, so I'll be able to take care of it soon. She's Tanitra Batiste. I'm Emmett Golden. This is Game Night. Coming up next, we'll cap off a big night of breaking news and look forward to the first round of the NBA draft. It's Game Night.
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0: app, SiriusXM, Channel 80. I'm Emmett Golden alongside Tanitra Batiste. 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If you've been under a rock, don't worry about it. That's why we're here. The Bucks have traded Giannis to the Miami Heat for a package that includes four players. Tyler Hero, Khalil Ware, Jaime Jaquez, Yakashunis. If I said that right, I probably destroyed his last name. I apologize. Three first-round picks, a pick swap, and a second-round pick as well. So that's been going on. And I do want to kind of remind everybody, in smaller news, the World Cup has been going on right now. Algeria is up 2-1 over Jordan in the 85th minute. And that World Cup update is brought to you by Gusto. 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
1: Yeah, and the Oklahoma Sooners, Boomer Sooners, congratulations to them on their World Series, their College World Series. They absolutely smoked the North Carolina Tar Heels, number five seed in the tournament, 13-2. This was, of course, game three, the do or die. And, yeah, congratulations to a team that went nine straight, like knocking out so many teams that were seeded. And this, an OU team not ranked and just blazing through. So congratulations to them on winning the title tonight.
0: Yeah, no doubt. They a historic run, you know.
1: For sure.
0: And again, when we're talking about historic runs, check out This Was Sports Center, a new interview podcast from Rich Eisen featuring Sports Center legends who all went on a huge run. Available now at Disney Plus, the Rich Eisen Show YouTube channel, and all podcast platforms. This Was Sports Center is presented by Gusto. We were joined tonight by the hardest working woman in show business, Ramona Shelburne. She joined us twice, and we asked her about Giannis being traded to, you know, Miami and why it always made sense for Giannis and the Bucks.
2: I always just thought Miami has made the most sense for Giannis the whole time, because this is what, first of all, they have this, he has the same agent as Bam Adebayo, okay? And they're very comfortable with that organization. But just think about that front court pairing. That front court pairing is amazing right now. And I know that Jaylen Brown's a bona fide star, sixth in MVP voting, but, like, what's the point of Milwaukee trading for Jaylen Brown right now? Like, what are they trying to accomplish? Are you trying to continue to win? Are you trying to build for the future? Are you going to flip Jaylen Brown? Like, it just didn't make sense from Milwaukee's standpoint. And I think for the Heat, they're always big game hunting. That's what they've been waiting for. I mean, you've seen what this team is able to do the whole time, and it's been a ninth or tenth seed. This is kind of what they've been waiting for.
0: Yeah, and again, that's Ramona kind of hit me when she said, well, what would the Bucks really be trying to do, you know, if they were to go after Jaylen Brown? Now, here's another interesting little footnote on this. The Haslam's own the Milwaukee Bucks and the Cleveland Browns. In less than a month, Jimmy and D Haslam have traded Myles Garrett, the Browns' best player, away to L.A., and they just traded the Bucks' best player to Miami. So that's, you know, it's tough when you're trading superstars, but they just traded two of the best in the league in less than a month.
1: Yeah, and in very similar fashion to two teams that basically said blank them picks. Because that's how the L.A. Rams operate, because they're always in win-now mode. So it made perfect sense because of how they operate, making those kinds of big moves for players like they did with Matthew Stafford. And now, again, with Myles Garrett, as you just mentioned, parting ways with Cleveland Browns. And now here we are again. Miami, Ramona said it as well. That was a team that, with under Pat Riley's leadership, they went after the likes of Shaquille O'Neal, LeBron James, Chris Bosh, saying, hey, we want to win now. You want picks? Take the picks. Like Giannis Antetokounmpo, they figured, hey, you want picks? Take the picks. We don't care if you get those three first rounders. We don't care if there's a pick swap and a second rounder. We believe that, of course, we're going to have to add to the backcourt because of the loss of Hero and Jaquez and Ware. But ultimately speaking, we believe that we are, on some level, with some additions, we believe that we are a Giannis away from being a real contender in the East. And if what it takes is you taking these picks that we don't really care about, because those picks, they don't feel, they didn't feel were going to make them more of a contender, just to get, not just like be a contender, but even to get out of the play-in. I mean, because that's where they've kind of been. They've kind of been in play in hell as well. So I think they were just looking at it from that perspective of, hey, yes, these are some quality players that we're moving on from. There's some young players who had potential, but you can't pass up the opportunity to get someone like Giannis to be able to put in the front court, and let's see how we can build around those two guys to maybe this year, for starters, get us out of the play-in, and maybe next year vault ourselves into, with some other additions, vault ourselves into maybe the top three or four in the East and get back to being in that conversation we were in a couple of years ago when the likes of a Jimmy Butler basically dragged us into the NBA Finals.
0: Yeah, and we asked Ramona about the Heat and where do they go from here.
2: Yeah, I think that's just a problem you deal with later. I think you look at you know, the ability to get a star, and that's what Pat Riley's been, you know, that he's always been able to go get a star. And I think that once you have the star, and now you have two stars, you know, the rest writes itself. So that's a problem for another day. And once you have that star in hand, then you build the team out around from there. And I think they have a pretty solid feeling about how they can develop the rest of their team.
0: Yeah, and they'll be able to do it through the draft and with the assets that they have. Another thing that was interesting, and I don't know if there's been a rule written against this since they changed the lottery. I didn't see the word protected with any of those first-round picks. Yeah. I'm not even sure you can protect first-round picks anymore with the way the new lottery rules are. So, you know, back in the day, if there were lottery protections, Giannis could get hurt this year and the Heat would have a bad year and you wouldn't give up a pick. Well, it doesn't seem like that's an option any longer. So I think the Bucks were shrewd, you know, from a business standpoint, and said, no, we want the whole war chest. Give us every asset you got, because who knows what that might end up being.
1: Yeah, I think that's a great point that you make. And no, the teams, according to what I'm reading, teams can no longer attach protection conditions to traded draft picks in the 12 to 15 range. They're now limited to strictly top 14 plus. So, yeah, you've got some rules that are changing the game in 2027. So it could be even shrewder moves, to your point, that the Bucks were able to make than we even real. I think once we see it play out, because 2027 will be the first iteration of it, we'll see just how much of a move this is for them, where they're basically saying, hey, we're okay going into rebuild mode because we weren't a Giannis away, so we're good to go with that. But we believe that we may be, and again, let's say 2027 turns out to be another one of those, I don't want to say generational drafts, like maybe 2026 has looked like it will be is looking like it'll be to most people, at least for early on paper, we'll say.
0: Yeah.
1: But what if 2027 turns out to be that? Then this looks pretty darn good for what the Milwaukee Bucks were able to do. But as good as this is potentially for the Heat, because we've seen what Pat Riley's able to do, and as good as this looks for the Bucks to say, hey, you're stacking it for the future, I am very intrigued to see what it looks like when we wake up in the morning and now the dust has settled on where the Celtics go from here, because now you might have a little Jaylen Brown problem.
0: Yeah, yeah, and if something doesn't even happen in the summer, maybe it happens during the season if they try to, you know, bring it back, because it's tough to try and to put a star and make a star available. Look, if you make a role player available, it's like, look, dog, you're lucky to be in the NBA. All right, you know, you can't be walking around here mad, or we'll give you your wish. You know, we'll get you out of here. But when you do that with a star, it's hard to put that genie back in the bottle. And we know, you know, Jaylen Brown is kind of a guy that doesn't pull any punches at all. So it'll be very interesting to see. She's Tanitra Batiste. I'm Emmett Golden. This has been Game Night. Coming up next, SportsCenter all night.
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3: Evan, Canty, and Michelle are unsportsmanlike.
16: Peterson was maligned at times while at Kansas for some of his decision-making relative to when he was playing, when he wasn't playing, the interactions with Bill Self. He's, what, 18, 19 years old? I'm not putting anything on him yet except for this question, I guess I'll ask. Does he have the right people in his ear?
3: Unsportsmanlike.

0: emptied out the cupboard of all of their assets.
1: It's winner take all for glory in a men's college World Series.
2: And that is up the middle. Brendan Brock delivers again. Rounding is Willis. He will score easily. That is a clutch hit from Brock with two down to make it 3-0.
1: There's a new head man in Dallas that leaves a void in Ann Arbor.
3: It's actually easier to coach in the NBA right now today than it is in college basketball. Because in college basketball, we have no guidelines. We have no guardrails. In the NBA, you kind of have a feel what your roster is going to be.
1: Plus, we prepare you for the most highly coveted NBA draft in recent memory.
4: At least 10 of us will probably be still playing when, let's say, 8 years down the road. I think that's how deep we are, but it can be more. I think this will be probably one of the most talked about draft classes since LeBron's.
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5: Oh, it's been a big week for Miami. And we're just heading into Tuesday. 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Sunday, we learned the Florida Panthers were reuniting the Tkachuk brothers, picking up Brady in a trade from Ottawa, putting him on the same roster as his brother Matthew. Monday, it's a move in the NBA. Less than 24 hours before the NBA draft, the Heat pulling off a deal with the Milwaukee Bucks to bring in two-time MVP Giannis Antetokounmpo. He goes to Miami, along with Bobby Portis, for a package that includes Tyler Hero and three first-round picks. ESPN insider Shams Charania.
6: This was a 13-month trade saga for Giannis Antetokounmpo and the Milwaukee Bucks. Just to put it plainly, Giannis felt like his time was up with the Bucks a calendar year ago. The Bucks at every turn did everything they could to try to keep him. They fought this right until the end with Giannis to try to win around him. They depleted their assets, their salary books as well. But Giannis informed the team numerous times that it was time for both sides to move on, that he would not sign a long-term contract extension. So now for the Bucks, several weeks ago, they opened up for business. They started negotiating with several teams, and they really started to focus in on the Miami Heat and the Boston Celtics over the last few weeks. Co-owner Jimmy Haslam came out a period of time ago and made it very clear that by the draft, the Bucks wanted to know whether Giannis was going to commit long-term or they would move him. Giannis was not willing to commit long-term, so they are now moving him. And you think about the haul that the Bucks got after negotiating with Boston and Miami in the last few weeks. You get Tyler Hero, that's a homecoming for him. Khalil Ware, a young center. Jaime Jaquez, a good two-way wing. You get Kasperis Jakaciūnas, who's just 20 years old, an up-and-coming guard. And then they get a significant return of draft capital. Three first-round picks unprotected, including the 13th pick in the draft on Tuesday night. You get one pick swap far out in 2030, and then a 2033 second-round pick. So the Bucks now turn the page on the Giannis era after 13 years. Taylor Jenkins signed a 6-year contract to be the Bucks head coach. They are now going to take time to reassess this team. This is a step back for the organization, but one that they do with flexibility, with picks, with young players, controllable contracts, rookie scale deals as well. But listen, Pat Riley has landed his white whale. We know his history. Shaquille O'Neal, Alonzo Mourning, LeBron James, Chris Bosh, Jimmy Butler, and now Giannis is walking into Miami to play in South Beach with Bam Adebayo. The job for the Heat isn't done, but that's a pretty strong duo to start with.
5: Shams Charania is saying the trade, according to sources, does not include additional teams. It's a one-to-one move at the moment, but both the Heat and Bucks will be executing the deal July 6th, which Sham says leaves the framework open to see if there are potential opportunities to expand. As we saw last summer, last June, the Suns and Rockets agreed to a deal that ultimately increased to a 7-team blockbuster. SportsCenter All Night, ESPN Radio. Now with Giannis heading to the Heat, there's the potential fallout for Boston, who didn't quite have their offer under wraps. Earlier on ESPN Radio, our Emmett Golden.
7: We also know that the Celtics, they put in a bid. They made an offer for Giannis that was centered around Jaylen Brown and two first-round picks. Now, Tanitra, that hasn't happened, and you put it out there, not you personally, but the Celtics put it out there that they're trading Jaylen Brown. Everybody knew he was made of.

0: available, it feels like you're going to have to probably still move him. And now the best piece you could get in return is off the board. That was Jalen Green. It was a different Green.
1: It was not, Green, right.
0: Yeah, it was different color.
1: It was one
0: brown,
1: of the other 32 Jalens in the
0: right.
1: NBA. Not you, bro.
0: He's got to get over that I want my own team stuff.
1: Yeah.
0: Unless he wants to play for the Memphis Grizzlies.
1: Right.
0: You know, the Kings,
1: yep.
0: The Nets, or the Bulls or something.
1: For
0: you
1: sure.
0: know, if he wants to play for those, then you can have your own team.
1: Yep.
0: Here's the another yep. issue, especially for teams in the Eastern Conference. The reason why the Celtics were okay with trading Jaylen Brown to the Bucks in conference because they weren't threatened by the
1: right.
0: Bucks. Look, the Cavaliers could say, hey, Evan Mobley for Jaylen
1: yeah.
0: Brown. Nah, we don't want to do that because
1: right.
0: you guys might be better than us now.
1: For sure.
0: The Detroit Pistons. Like
1: yeah.
0: the Detroit Pistons, they're not going to trade Jaylen Brown to the Pistons because
1: right.
0: that could put them over the edge. So now you got to look out west and
1: yep.
0: I mean, I feel like Boston just made a problem they didn't have to make. Like, they kind of
1: yeah.
0: created one on their own.
2: Draft coming up on Tuesday, and more moves are being made. Brooklyn acquiring three-time All-Star forward Julius Randle from the Timberwolves, part of a three-team deal that also sends center Nick Claxton to the Bulls. Randle and the Wolves' 28 pick in the draft go to Brooklyn, which sends its number 33 pick back to Minnesota. ESPN insider Brian Windhorst.
3: It's a salary dump. They dumped Julius Randle's salary. It's about $30 million off of their books back in the draft as well, slightly, which will save them a little bit more money. You know, you can't totally judge this until you see what they do with the money that they just saved. They've got some free agents, Io DeSumo, who was really good for them after they acquired him at the deadline, is a guy that they needed to re-sign. But, you know, they've spent pretty heavily into the tax the last few years. And basically they're just yanking the chain. And look, you really can't judge it until you see all of the moves. But, you know, because they still have some other free agent dollars they can spend, but I will be very interested to hear what Anthony Edwards has to say about this when it's all said and done.
1: One of the things I was thinking about, too, in addition to that salary dump, was just his output and his productivity in the regular season versus the postseason. Was there any other maybe consideration, in your opinion, of that being a factor of that team moving on from Julius Randle?
3: You know, obviously, Randle had an up-and-down postseason, I'm putting it kindly,
1: yes.
3: and he didn't give the production that they were looking for out of him. And considering that the guy that they traded for him, Carl Anthony Towns, had a brilliant postseason run, it doesn't look great for the Wolves right now, I'm not going to lie. You know, and this is pretty much a straight salary dump. And, you know, for Brooklyn, they send out Nick Claxton in the deal to Chicago. And so they take one, you know, basically a starting quality big man, move him out, and they spend a little bit of money. I think net they're going to add maybe $4 or $5 million to their payroll. They're still going to be a salary cap space team. They actually move up slightly in the draft. Like, I think it was probably pretty good business for Brooklyn, considering that they basically acquired him for not that much. Now Nick Claxton, I assume, is headed for a significant role as a starting big man in Chicago, which is a different story. But
1: mm-hmm.
3: the takeaway from this move is that the Minnesota Timberwolves stop spending. And, you know, you can't declare a team spending over in mid-June until you see free agency. And I know that he and Ant Edwards were not a perfect fit. Okay, that's fine. But if you're going to trade him, you got to trade him for something. Now, Minnesota does open up a $33 million trade exception in this
1: yes.
3: deal. And you can use the trade exception to acquire players. And maybe they will. And maybe they've got something up their sleeve. And so I will wait on that. But right now, this is a straight salary dump from a team that's been deep in the playoffs the last 3 years.
2: Randle's $33 million salary for next season, now slated for the Nets books. The deal involving two of the teams, Brooklyn and Chicago, that had the most salary cap space heading into free agency. SportsCenter All Night, ESPN Radio. Now we head into Tuesday, which brings us the NBA draft. We'll see it on ABC and ESPN. We'll hear it here on ESPN Radio. As for Washington's plans at the top, ESPN analyst King McClure and Jeremy Wu.
4: Jay, Washington's been very quiet throughout this whole process. I think you ask around the league, I think people believe, I think AJ remains the favorite in this race. But again, it is a two-man race. It is a process. They have looked closely at both guys. I've had a lot of access to Peterson to feel comfortable with him again if he is the choice. But Yvonne's is the guy around the league who I think people feel is the most straightforward pick at number one. He's so physical, led the NCAA in scoring. A guy who's a pretty safe bet to be a star. And you can say it about both these guys, right? But at some point it comes down to fit. And I think you think about the possibility of Washington extending Trae Young. You think about the fit with Darren Peterson there long term, wants to play point guard. These are dynamics where it's close enough between these guys. Washington has to think about that element of it.
5: Hey, King, who do you view as the better prospect, Darren Peterson or A.J. DeBunson?
6: Well, we know that Darren Peterson is arguably the best shot maker in this class. However, when you talk about the most complete prospect, to me, it's A.J. DeBonta. I mean, when you look at what he can do, yes, Jeremy just said he led the nation in scoring, but he had 11 games where he had 5 assists or more. I think his ability to be able to pass and make people around him better is something that gets overlooked. I mean, he gets to his spot at his size. He can play that point forward role where he can bring the ball up and make decisions. And when you look at his 7-foot-plus wingspan with his athleticism, he has the intangibles, the things that you cannot teach to be an elite-level defender, which I think he will grow into. He's not there yet, but I think he will grow into eventually. So when we talk about the most complete prospect, the best prospect, to me, it's A.J. DeBonta.
2: 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Right now, SportsCenter all night from the NBA to the Diamond. We knew we would have a champion crowned in college baseball Monday. North Carolina, Oklahoma in a winner-take-all game 3 in Omaha. And this one turned one-sided. Sooners scoring in the second with a couple of runs, another in the third, 3-0 lead, but that would not be all.
7: Swings, and that's one into right field. In from third is Walk. Johnson being sent. Throw home is cut off. Two come in. Willits is 3-for-3, and it's 6-1 Sooners. All right, ball is laced right field, and it is gone! A Dayton Dinger makes it 7-1 Sooners. And he delivers again with a shot in the right. Willits is in, throw to third base. Out at third base, but the other run will count. They will get 2 as Brendan Brock touched before Harris was thrown out. Have a celebration, Branch family. Kyle does it again. He's got 3 RBI tonight, and the Sooners are rolling, leading at 9-1.
2: Kyle Branch driving in another 2 runs with that hit in the 6th, and he still wasn't done.
7: This ball is hit to left. Did he do it? Nunez, he did it just like brother. A 3-run homer to put it away.
2: Carl Ravage called it on ESPN. Oklahoma runs away with it in game 3, 13-2 over North Carolina to clinch the College World Series championship, their 3rd. They also won in 1951 and in 1994. 10th school to win the men's College World Series 3 times or more. 6th different SEC school to win the national championship in the past 7 tournaments. Jackson Willits, 4th player with 5 multi-hit games in the World Series, hit 5 doubles in the series. Kyle Branch, 3-for-4 in game 3, including a home run, career high 6 RBI. Branch and Willits with our Chris Budden.
8: Yes, Jackson Willits and Kyle Branch, you guys have had some incredible stories here. Jackson, I'm going to start with you. What was the message between this team after falling in game 2 that you guys were able to regroup like this?
9: I mean, first off, I got to give all glory to God and give thanks to that. But, I mean, we were just confident in ourselves. We knew what we had done all year long and what we'd done in the postseason, and we just took it one pitch at a time.
8: It really wasn't all year long because you guys were sub-500 in the SEC. How do you explain how this team is able to hold up a trophy?
9: We trust our process, man. I mean, we had a process. We did it the whole regular season. Even though the results weren't what we wanted, we did the same process in the postseason, and we're on top now.
8: You do it with your daughter in the stands and sharing a dugout with your dad. You came over here and got down on your knees. How would you describe the emotions of this journey?
9: I've been wanting to win a national championship for the Oklahoma Sooners since I could remember. And to actually do it, I don't even have words to describe it.
2: The 10th, second team to score at least 10 runs in the championship game since the move to the current ballpark in 2011 for North Carolina. 3rd time losing The College World Series Finals, fourth top eight national seed to lose to a non-national seed in the finals. North Carolina coach Scott Forbes.
10: Obviously, that's a tough loss. But first of all, I want to congratulate Oklahoma. Heck of a ball team. They deserved it. They played well tonight. They earned it. Congratulations to Skip. I've known him a long time. I have a lot of respect for him. It's his second time being in this game or a national championship, and they got it done. You know, so a big congrats to them, their entire university. You know, it's hard to do, and they got it done. On the reverse side of that, I couldn't be prouder of a group. I just talked to them in the locker room. We talk all the time about service, about serving one another. This group loved each other all season. They took us on a ride that was unbelievable. We came up a little bit short, but I would take that ride again every day of the year.
2: Wind up losing game three, 13-2 North Carolina's. It matches the largest loss in a College World Series game in program history. Straight ahead, we had a couple of other records set. SportsCenter All Night continues. It's ESPN Radio.
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16: A walk-off homer in the bottom of the 14th inning. 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
2: 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Giannis Antetokounmpo heading to Miami. Blockbuster coming down Monday night in the NBA. A guy who plays for Inter Miami, Lionel Messi. Monday, he goes into the record books during World Cup group play. Argentina, 2-0 win over Austria. Messi with goals in the 38th and in stoppage time at the end. Two goals, both of the goals for Argentina, even though he missed a penalty in the 9th minute. Still wound up with both goals in the 2-0 win. That gives him 18 career goals in the World Cup. That's now the record for the most by a man in FIFA World Cup history. Third man in FIFA World Cup history to score in 6 consecutive games. ESPN analyst Hercules Gomez, how do we describe what he's doing?
0: I cannot describe it. I don't even know what to say. And this is a professional opinion. What we're seeing right now is the greatest player to ever play the game, still doing it at 39 years of age. He's going to be turned 39, by the way, in 2 days, in less than 48 hours. And it wasn't supposed to be like this. We were supposed to talk about in this World Cup about Kylian Mbappe breaking Miroslav Klose's record. And here comes Messi. He's now scored in 6 straight World Cup games. He now has 5 goals in his last 2 games. He's the Golden Boot leader right now and now holds the all-time goal-scoring record in World Cup history. And he's about to do the impossible, or at least it seems like that, because nothing is impossible with this guy, that Argentina can repeat as World Cup champions, something that's not been done for over 60 years. Mm-hmm. I really don't know how to describe it.
2: Messi, 122 goals and 201 career international appearances. 4th career multi-goal game at the World Cup. Argentina with the win over Austria on Monday. And oh, by the way, they clinched Group J because Algeria Monday night beats Jordan 2-1. Algeria, first ever comeback at the World Cup. They were trailing 1-0, and they come back for the 2-1 win. They've won both World Cup meetings against an AFC opposition. Jordan eliminated after the loss and Argentina's win against Austria. Group I action, France with a 3-0 win over Iraq. They advance to the round of 32. Norway, a 3-2 win over Senegal. Norway also advancing to the round of 32. World Cup update brought to you by Gusto. 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Messi going into the record books on Monday. So does Brittany Griner. Sun, a 92-63 win over the Sky. Brittany Griner, 14 points, 8 rebounds, 4 blocks. That's now 878 career blocks as she becomes the WNBA all-time leader in blocks. Sun snapping a 7-game losing streak with that win. Wings and Storm go to overtime.
1: Bomb has the block. Baseline inbound here for Dallas. It comes into AZ Fudge. 15 to play. Fudge down on the baseline. Lays it in.
18: Beautiful. I like that.
1: Wings back in front. Fudge with a career high 26. Dallas up 111-110. 13.2 to play in an absolute thriller tonight here in Seattle.
2: Career high 26 for AZ Fudge as the Wings beat the Storm in OT by 2, 112-110, saw it on WNBA League Pass. Paige Beckers, 27 points, 5 rebounds, 5 assists. Beckers with 17 points in the fourth quarter and overtime, reaching 1,000 career points in her 52nd career game. Paige Beckers, more than 24 points and a handful of assists. Ditto for Caitlin Clark.
23: Mitchell pushing here for the Fever. Clark, floater. Gets the drop, and it's a one-point ball game. Midway through this second quarter, 11 points all in the quarter here for Clark.
2: USA Network as the Fever beat the Mercury 86-77. Caitlin Clark, 24 points, 9 assists. 6th consecutive game with 20 points and 5 assists. That's the longest streak in WNBA history. After the win, spoke with USA Network.
3: Caitlin, there was a lot of adversity in this game, being down by 16 in the first quarter, and then things really grinded to a halt in that fourth quarter. How were you guys able to withstand all of that?
4: Well, I mean, obviously, like, I appreciate the refs just calling the foul so it didn't get completely out of hand, but that might have been on record the longest fourth quarter in history of the WNBA. I don't know. It feels like it's midnight right now, but just proud of our group, especially from the way we bounced back after the first quarter, where really we scored 6 points, but we had three there with like a half a second. So we figured it out and battled and played good defense on the stretch.
3: Yeah, under 80 points that you allowed in this game. What did you like defensively in the effort tonight?
4: Yeah, we just, you know, I think we got the ball out of AT's hands. You know, we got them into some harder shots. We contested around the rim, and then we rebounded, and then we pushed in transition. Thought we could do a little bit better jobs in our schemes and what we're trying to do scout-wise, but play them again in a day. So we'll go back to the drawing board and come up with another plan.
3: I was just about to ask you, things got a little heated in this game, and you've got this team again on Wednesday. What's important as you prepare for that matchup?
4: Just stay focused on the goal. Stay focused on the goal, and that's to win the game. Leave everything else aside and just go out there and compete.
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5: 76 degrees, the game time temp. Ohtani swings, hammers one, deep right field, gone. Leadoff home run number 30 in the career of Shohei Ohtani. His sixth this year. Instant offense, and the Dodgers lead it 1-0.
2: 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It's a 2-1 win over the Twins. The latest on the NBA trade next. 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
1: Oklahoma dominates Game 3 and Omaha wins the Men's College World Series. Messi with a pair of goals in Argentina's win. He now has the most in World Cup history. The Milwaukee Bucks pull the ripcord.
2: The Miami Heat have been trying to get Giannis for months.
3: If anybody can make that kind of trade where Giannis is going to fit your basketball team, to me, that team makes the most sense.
4: If I'm the Boston Celtics, bringing Giannis in, I think that would be the perfect fit.
1: Less than 24 hours before the NBA draft, which comes up on Tuesday, the Miami Heat do pull off a trade. They're the ones who make the deal with the Bucks. Two-time MVP Giannis Antetokounmpo heading to the Miami Heat. He goes to Miami along with Bobby Portis for a package that includes Tyler Hero and a trio of first-round picks. Initial reaction from ESPN front office insider Bobby Marks.
5: Finally. I mean, I think clarity, I think that was the other word when I talked with NBA teams tonight. We've got clarity. I think we've got clarity for Milwaukee. I think this was long overdue. I thought this could have potentially happened at the trade deadline, and I think there's some clarity with Miami as far as the direction that the Heat are going to go in. And I think looking back on where the Bucks were in February and where they are right now, I mean, they did really well for themselves, like really well. This was not the package that was offered back in February. This is a team that had only Giannis on their roster. He's the only player that was drafted in the first round on their roster. Now they have the 13th pick. They've got the 10th pick also. They've got two future picks. They've got some nice young players to build around, and I think it gives both teams a sense of direction as far as where they're going to go with this offseason here.
1: It's the Miami Heat who land Giannis Antetokounmpo in the trade just before the NBA draft. Earlier on ESPN Radio, our insider Ramona Shelburne.
6: It felt like it was going to be Boston for a little of today, just based on who we talked to in the league. But I always just thought Miami has made the most sense for Giannis the whole time, because this is what, first of all, he has the same agent as Bam Adebayo, okay? And they're very comfortable with that organization. But just think about that front court pairing. The front court pairing is amazing right now. And I know that Jaylen Brown's a bona fide star, sixth in MVP voting, but like, what's the point of Milwaukee trading for Jaylen Brown right now? Like, what are they trying to accomplish? Are you trying to continue to win? Are you trying to build for the future? Are you going to flip Jaylen Brown? Like, it just didn't make sense from Milwaukee's standpoint. And I think for the Heat, they're always big game hunting. That's what they've been waiting for. I mean, you've seen what this team is able to do the whole time, and it's been a 9th or 10th seed, and it just, you know, this is kind of what they've been waiting for, and they were the most aggressive in February, and it's not really a huge surprise to me that they get it done.
7: Now you got a front court, but you don't quite have a back court because you parted ways with so many guys to get him. So where do you go from here, just in terms of, as you mentioned, getting yourself out of the play-in round, but does it really put you in that contention of the quote-unquote elite in the East?
6: Yeah, I think that's just a problem you deal with later. I think you look at you know, the ability to get a star, and that's what Pat Riley's been, you know, that he's always been able to go get a star. And I think that once you have the star and now you have two stars, you know, the rest writes itself. So that's a problem for another day. Once you have that star in hand, then you build the team out around from there. And I think they have a pretty solid feeling about how they can develop, the rest of their team. And you don't have to have, I mean, look, go back to the Heatles. Who was the point guard on those teams? Mario Chalmers. You know, like you got two great guys, and that's where you start.
1: So Miami adds a marquee piece in Giannis Antetokounmpo, but as Ramona Shelburne noting, the roster isn't complete. As for rounding it out, back to ESPN analyst Bobby Marks.
5: There's some work to do. There really is. I think when you look at it, and getting Bobby Portis back in the deal certainly helps your front court here, but I think it potentially could cost you Norman Powell, your all-star from last year, who is a unrestricted free agent. Remember, we deal with these apron rules, right? Miami now becomes hard-capped at the first apron. They're limited as far as what they can go out and offer Norman Powell in the deal. And when you look at their backcourt is a little bit depleted here. They need a little bit more front court help, and they've got about five roster spots to go out and fill to try to compete with Boston and New York and teams like that. So there's work to do for Pat Riley, despite getting Giannis in this trade.
1: That said, Monday morning, Miami's odds for a title, 30-1. Ninth shortest odds. When the news of the trade broke Monday night, Miami's odds went to the fifth shortest at 18-1. SportsCenter All Night, ESPN Radio. Now comes the NBA draft, round one on Tuesday. Pick number one in round number one remains a question. AJ Devonsa, Darren Peterson, ESPN analyst Seth Greenberg.
8: I have to be honest with you. You know, during the course of the season, early in the season, I was all in on Peterson. Then obviously he had those issues with his health and his behavior in terms of playing, not playing, take himself out of games. And I got angry and I wasn't even coaching the guy. But as I dug into the tape, especially in preparation for the draft, AJ DeBonta is a terrific player who's going to be a terrific pro. You can't pass on Darren Peterson. 6'5", 6'10", wingspan, 40% three-point shooter. He defends. He gets to spots. He can play in ball screens. He can play off the ball. The guy is an absolute bucket. And everyone says it's a make-and-miss game. And Jalen Brunson's a great leader. But he also had the ability to drop 45. You need a guy on your team that you can go to. He's got a little Devin Booker in his game. He's got a little, to me, Donovan Mitchell in his game. He's big. He's physical. He can score at three levels. He's got a toughness. He loves the game. The blip on the screen was the inconsistency in terms of his availability. I think the guy does love the game. I think he's responded since the end of the season. I think I would take him as the number one pick because the guy's an absolute bucket.
1: Latest mock draft from ESPN's Jeremy Wu then has Cam Boozer slotted in at number three to Memphis.
9: Yeah, Cam Boozer, I think, is someone who really aligns with what Memphis is going to want. Dating back to the day of the lottery, around the NBA, everybody thinks, oh, Cam Boozer, it's an easy, easy fit for the Grizzlies. They're one of the most analytically driven teams in the league. They really value production. Cam Boozer is all that and more. He is so consistent. He's a proven winner. He's low maintenance. I think he's a guy who's going to be, if he is the pick, if he's there at three, which I think is what I'm projecting right now. I mean, he could be the face of the team, particularly if they do move on from John Morant. It's the transitional star for them.
10: King, you cover college hoops. Give me your comp for Cam Boozer.
11: Let's go Kevin Love. But when you look at the play styles, I think that both of these guys do things that are very similar. I mean, Kevin Love, great rebounder, could really space the floor. But overall, it's just the IQ. High IQ basketball players that understand how to play the game the right way. He's extremely versatile, can score in the post, but can also facilitate. I mean, his vision to be able to pass out a double teams and be able to create looks, whether that be in the short roll, whether that be in the long roll. Kevin Love, to me, is the closest comparison to a guy like Cam Boozer.
1: NBA draft coming up. We'll see it on ABC and ESPN. It's also here on ESPN Radio Tuesday and Wednesday. Our coverage starts tonight at 7:30 Eastern Time. 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
12: Yes, sir. That's it. And Boomer Sooner Baseball in a blowout wins the national championship 13-2 over Carolina.
1: Oklahoma capturing the Men's College World Series for the third time in their program history. A 13-2 rout. In decisive game number three, Carl Ravitch called it on ESPN. Oklahoma's third championship. They won one in 1951 and another one in 1994. Fifth team to win the national championship after losing game two of the finals. They come back and they win game three. Oklahoma coach Skip Johnson.
13: We played a really good baseball team. Hats off to North Carolina. They're really good, well-coached. I mean, their lineup was incredible. The pitchers they ran out there, incredible. And we took the momentum over early, made some great plays defensively and got some big hits. These guys were separating balls from strikes, staying in their routines, the thing we talk about, pitch to pitch, and getting some big hits. Kyle and Jackson was incredible. And LJ coming out of the bullpen was picking up Nick. I thought Nick was a little bit tired when he started the game, but he was just trying to hit targets, and that's what we talk about. And I was really proud of him in that moment, and really thankful for the SAC committee, the NCAA. Of course, when you're at the College World Series, everything's a class act. I thought the umpires were incredible all week. I mean, it was incredible.
1: Oklahoma with a 13-2 route over North Carolina to win the title. Oklahoma, the seventh straight SEC school to win the Men's College World Series. SEC Network analysts David DiLucci and Todd Walker.
14: It's amazing. I mean, the 11th, there were 10 better teams than Oklahoma in the SEC, and they end up being the champions. They lost in the SEC tournament. They lost their last four series in a row. Then they go on an 11-13 win streak. They beat the second-best team in the country in the regional in Georgia Tech. Kansas, the Big 12 champions, not only in the regular season but also the tournament. They ran through them in the Super, 21-3 in two games, and then run through this College World Series. Just an incredible run for the Oklahoma Sooners.
15: They had the 80th batting average in Division I. They had the 78th ERA in Division I. This is a team that caught fire at the right time and showed us truly what they were all about.
14: It's just amazing. They dominated this final. 14 hits in the game one, 14 hits in game three, and had a runner on base every inning of game one and every inning of this one here. 13 runs to win the championship tonight. Incredible.
15: Yeah, you were wondering how they were going to come out tonight after that loss last night. Were they going to be flat? Were they going to press? But they were just as confident as we've seen, and they kind of settled in. They weren't over swinging, and it started on the mound with Weslowski. He was pounding the strike zone, set the tone for the Sooners, and the offense did the rest.
16: And once again, it was a quick start. Four hits for the first eight batters for them in the ninth straight game that they scored first. This was a take-it-to-someone-else type mentality, DiLucci, that everyone was waiting to say, oh, North Carolina's the team. All right, and going back, Georgia Tech's going to be the team that takes them down. Oh, you got to go to Lawrence. Oh, you're right there going to be facing Georgia Bulldogs. It did not matter one iota to the squad.
15: Yeah, look, when the season ended, North Carolina was ranked number 4 in the country. Oklahoma wasn't even the top 25, so the mentality that it was them against everybody else, they took down every giant in every conference, and now they're at the top of the totem pole.
1: Oklahoma, the sixth different SEC school to win the national championship in the past seven tournaments, the ninth school to win the Men's College World Series as a member of the SEC. SportsCenter All Night, ESPN Radio. Back to the big leagues, Padres, a 1-0 shutout of the Braves. Third 1-0 win this season. That's the most in Major League Baseball. Padres' seventh shutout, tied with the Brewers for the third most in the National League behind the Dodgers and the Phillies, who each have 9. Manny Machado, 2-for-3 with a home run and an RBI. 113th career home run at Petco. Mason Miller gets his 21st save. Cardinals and Diamondbacks were in a one-run game.
17: Kelly again working from the windup with a man on third base, and there's a broken bat hit in the left field. The bat goes flying into the camera well as Nathan Church, on the first pitch he sees, loses a bat but gains an RBI. It's 3-0 St. Louis.
1: They would hold on for a 3-2 win over the Diamondbacks. Cardinals Radio Network with the call. Cardinals improving to 11-6 since June 3rd. They allowed just 2 runs after allowing at least 6 in each of their previous 4 games. Blue Jays double up the Astros.
18: 3-2 pitch, and this one giving a pretty solid ride out to left field, and guess what? Into the stands on a solo shot for Kazuma Okamoto, his 17th of the season, and the Blue Jays tie the game.
19: What a swing from him.
1: Blue Jays tying the game there. They go on to a 4-2 win over Houston. 5-1 over their last 6. They're back to 500 at 39-39. They're at 500 on the season for the second time since the start of May. Sportsnet 590, the Fan with the call. Dylan Cease, 5 2/3 innings, 3-hit ball, 8 strikeouts. Speaking of strikeouts, Brewers and Reds.
20: Woodruff's 1-2 pitch. Swing and a miss. He struck him out. Chased a changeup down and away. That is strikeout number 10 for Brandon Woodruff here tonight.
1: Brandon Woodruff, 6 innings, 10 strikeouts, no walks, and no earned runs. Brewers and Reds actually went to the 10th.
19: Now the pitch. Way outside. It gets off the glove of Stevenson. Breaking for the plate is Mitchell. Stevenson picks it up, but Garrett scores on a wild pitch. The Brewers add run number two in the 10th.
1: And it will be a 2-1 win as they hang on for the victory in 10 innings. Brewers' eighth straight win against a division opponent. Tigers and Yankees.
21: The 2-2. Swinging a fly ball right center field. This one's deep. This one's way back and gone. Wow, that one just kept going. Oh, man. Riley Green got a changeup, and he did not miss. Number 9, and the Tigers having some fun, have a 5-1 lead.
1: 97-1 the ticket, 5-1 there. They go on to beat the Yankees 5-3. Tigers, an American League best, 12-6 in June, including four straight wins for the Tigers. Speaking of Michigan, leaving Michigan. That's next. SportsCenter All Night continues. It's ESPN Radio.
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1: 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Giannis Antetokounmpo leaving Milwaukee, heading for Miami. Not the only one heading south. Michigan coach Dusty May finalizing a deal to take the Mavs head coaching job in Dallas. He's 49 years old, led Michigan to the national title in 26. Then he'll head to a franchise with Cooper Flagg. And in the middle, ESPN analyst Seth Greenberg.
2: The benefits are you don't have to worry about NIL. You don't have to worry about pay for play. There's transparency in the NBA. You don't have to re-recruit your team each and every year. Every player is not going to go in the portal. When you win a national championship, you can actually celebrate it as opposed to immediately get on the phone and try to put your roster back together again. Now, look, Dusty May is a terrific communicator, and in that way, he'll transition seamlessly. He's a high basketball IQ guy. He connects with players. He's going to need an experienced staff because it's a different job, but it's a better quality of life. And you say, what do you mean it's a better quality of life? There's no downtime for a college basketball coach today. In the NBA, you're going to have a roster. You're going to know who's going to be in your roster. In a lot of ways, you can develop an identity and a culture better in the NBA now than you can do in college. As a coach, he's going to have to understand an 82-game season, different type of practice schedule. You have 2 weeks. You're playing games right away. But he's a smart guy. But unfortunately for the college game right now, until we have guardrails and guidelines and transparency, you might see other coaches decide to take this route and take their coaching careers into the NBA.
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3: When you're coaching the NBA, those guys are just basketball players. And yep. Also, those guys know where they're going to be. The contracts tell them where they're going to be. They have to, for the most part, honor those contracts. And the dollars aren't really your concern. You have a whole team of people dealing with that. There's no recruiting. There's none of that. And yet you get a bunch of professionals where their entire lives and their entire focus, every ounce of it, is just on basketball. So from that perspective, it's easier. And then I think the Cooper Flagg component of this is absolutely huge. That's why you do this now. If it was a different team, I could see Dusty saying, hey, you know, I can go to the NBA. I can go in a few more years. You know, that opportunity is not going away for me. But when you have the opportunity to coach that team with Cooper Flagg at it, and when you know that you have a young superstar there, a young budding superstar who could take over the league, you jump at that opportunity. And that's what he did.
1: He's the first college head coach to take an NBA job since former Michigan coach John Beilein took the Cavs job in 2019. The last to leave college on the heels of a national title was Larry Brown at Kansas in 1988. Sports Center All Night, ESPN Radio.
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4: 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Are you entertained?
0: Number 5.
1: Dodgers edged the Twins. First pitch of the game was a ball that was down. Second pitch of the game was a ball that left. AM 570 LA Sports.
5: 76 degrees, the game time temp. Ohtani swings, hammers one deep right field, gone. Lead off home run number 30 in the career of Shohei Ohtani. His sixth this year, instant offense, and the Dodgers lead it 1-0.
0: Number 4.
1: Orioles beat the Angels 6-1. Baltimore getting half of its offense with one swing. WBAL.
6: Mayo hitting in the 180s. The whip pop, as you know. Swings here, he rifles it. Deep to left field. Going to the corner. It is gone! Three-run jack, Colby Mayo. And that's why you say don't worry about the bunt. And the Orioles are on top 4-0.
0: Number 3.
1: In Omaha, Monday proving to be more than just okay for Oklahoma.
7: Yes, sir! That's it! And Boomer Sooner Baseball in a blowout wins the national championship 13-2 over Carolina.
0: Number 2.
1: Back to the show, both Sox seeing games end abruptly in Chicago. White Sox and Guardians came down to the final at-bat. ESPN 1000.
8: Room in right center and down the line in right. The pitch.
7: Sam with a base hit into center. One run in. Here comes Peters. Safe.
0: Number one.
1: The White Sox walking off happily. Not quite the same result for the Red Sox in Colorado. 850 KOA.
9: One pitch is hit fair inside third. It'll go down the line. Two runs are going to score. All three are going to score. Duran never picks up the ball. The Rockies walk it off.
1: Win for the Rockies. Meanwhile, rocky time for Giannis Antetokounmpo recently in Milwaukee, so he's headed to the Miami Heat. Trade pulled off Monday night. ESPN analyst Richard Jefferson.
10: I think Milwaukee did a very good job. They were very, very patient with this process. They understand that there's moments in order to put a player like that on the market. I wasn't surprised that right after the draft lottery and they knew what every team was going to have as far as a pick, that's when his name, they were like, okay, we're now taking offers. Because there were teams that could have offered him a first round pick, but you didn't know if it was going to be 2, if it was going to be 12, if it was going to be 8, you didn't know. So for them to wait, let's see what everybody's going to get in the draft lottery, where your picks are going to be, and I think they did a very good job. You get to reset with Tyler Hero. You get picks that go into Giannis when he's a little bit older.
1: And Giannis Antetokounmpo landing as part of the blockbuster trade that came down Monday night between the Bucks and the Heat. The Heat getting the nod. So what's it mean for Boston? More on that next. The SportsCenter All Night continues. It's ESPN Radio.
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18: 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Giannis Antetokounmpo has officially been traded, and we'll react to all the fallout. Did the Bucks get it right? 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
1: Yes, you have Giannis, and yes, you have Bam, who scored, it was 83. 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
2: 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Brendan Brock delivers again, rounding his Willis.

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1: Oh, it's been a big week for Miami. And we're just heading into Tuesday. 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Sunday, we learned the Florida Panthers were reuniting the Tkachuk brothers, picking up Brady in a trade from Ottawa, putting him on the same roster as his brother Matthew. Monday, it's a move in the NBA. Less than 24 hours before the NBA draft, the Heat pulling off a deal with the Milwaukee Bucks to bring in two-time MVP Giannis Antetokounmpo. He goes to Miami, along with Bobby Portis, for a package that includes Tyler Hero and three first-round picks. ESPN insider Shams Charania.
2: This was a 13-month trade saga for Giannis Antetokounmpo and the Milwaukee Bucks. Just to put it plainly, Giannis felt like his time was up with the Bucks a calendar year ago. The Bucks at every turn did everything they could to try to keep him. They fought this right until the end with Giannis to try to win around him. They depleted their assets, their salary books as well. But Giannis informed the team numerous times that it was time for both sides to move on, that he would not sign a long-term contract extension. So now for the Bucks, several weeks ago, they opened up for business. They started negotiating with several teams, and they really started to focus in on the Miami Heat and the Boston Celtics over the last few weeks. Co-owner Jimmy Haslam came out a period of time ago and made it very clear that by the draft, the Bucks wanted to know whether Giannis was going to commit long-term or they would move him. Giannis was not willing to commit long-term, so they are now moving him. And you think about the haul that the Bucks got after negotiating with Boston and Miami in the last few weeks. You get Tyler Hero, that's a homecoming for him. Khalil Ware, a young center. Jaime Jaquez, a good two-way wing. You get Kasperis Jakaciunas, who's just 20 years old, an up-and-coming guard. And then they get a significant return of draft capital. Three first-round picks, unprotected, including the 13th pick in the draft on Tuesday night. You get one pick swap far out in 2030, and then a 2033 second round pick. So the Bucks now turn the page on the Giannis era after 13 years. Taylor Jenkins signed a six-year contract to be the Bucks head coach. They are now going to take time to reassess this team. This is a step back for the organization, but one that they do with flexibility, with picks, with young players, controllable contracts, rookie scale deals as well. But listen, Pat Riley has landed his white whale. We know his history. Shaquille O'Neal, Alonzo Mourning, LeBron James, Chris Bosh, Jimmy Butler, and now Giannis is walking into Miami to play in South Beach with Bam Adebayo. The job for the Heat isn't done, but that's a pretty strong duo to start with.
1: Shams Charania is saying the trade, according to sources, does not include additional teams. It's a one-to-one move at the moment, but both the Heat and Bucks will be executing the deal July 6th, which Shams says leaves the framework open to see if there are potential opportunities to expand. As we saw last summer, last June, the Suns and Rockets agreed to a deal that ultimately increased to a seven-team blockbuster. SportsCenter All Night, ESPN Radio. Now with Giannis heading to the Heat, there's the potential fallout for Boston, who didn't quite have their offer under wraps. Earlier on ESPN Radio, our Emmett Golden.
3: We also know that the Celtics, they put in a bid. They made an offer for Giannis that was centered around Jaylen Brown and two first-round picks. Now, Tanitra, that hasn't happened, and you put it out there, not you personally, but the Celtics put it out there that they're trading Jaylen Brown. Everybody knew he was made available. It feels like you're going to have to probably still move him. And now the best piece you could get in return is off the board. That was Jalen Green. It was a different color, brown.
4: Of the other 32 Jalens in the
3: right.
4: NBA. Not you, bro.
3: He's got to get over that I want my own team stuff.
4: Yeah.
3: Unless he wants to play for the Memphis Grizzlies.
4: Right.
3: You know, the Kings,
4: yep,
3: the Nets, or the Bulls or something.
4: For
3: you
4: sure.
3: know, if he wants to play for those, then you can have your own team. Here's another issue, especially for teams in the Eastern Conference. The reason why the Celtics were okay with trading Jaylen Brown to the Bucks in conference because they weren't threatened by the
4: right.
3: Bucks. Look, the Cavaliers could say, hey, Evan Mobley for Jaylen
4: yeah.
3: Brown.

0: nah, we don't want to do that because you guys might be better than us now.
1: For sure.
0: The Detroit Pistons. Like, the Detroit Pistons, they're not going to trade Jaylen Brown to the Pistons because that could put them over the edge. So now you got to look out west and... Yep. I mean, I feel like Boston just made a problem they didn't have to make. Like, they kind of created one on their own.
2: Draft coming up on Tuesday, and more moves are being made. Brooklyn acquiring three-time All-Star forward Julius Randle from the Timberwolves, part of a three-team deal that also sends center Nick Claxton to the Bulls. Randle and the Wolves' 28 pick in the draft go to Brooklyn, which sends its number 33 pick back to Minnesota. ESPN insider Brian Windhorst.
3: It's a salary dump. They dumped Julius Randle's salary. It's about $30 million off of their books. Back in the draft as well, slightly, which will save them a little bit more money. You know, you can't totally judge this until you see what they do with the money that they just saved. They've got some free agents, Ayo Dosunmu, who was really good for them after they acquired him at the deadline, is a guy that they needed to re-sign. But, you know, they've spent pretty heavily into the tax the last few years. And basically, they're just yanking the chain. And look, you really can't judge it until you see all of the moves. But, you know, because they still have some other free agent dollars they can spend, but I will be very interested to hear what Anthony Edwards has to say about this when it's all said and done.
1: One of the things I was thinking about, too, in addition to that salary dump, was just his output and his productivity in the regular season versus the postseason. Was there any other maybe consideration, in your opinion, of that being a factor of that team moving on from Julius Randle?
3: You know, obviously Randle had an up and down postseason, I'm putting it kindly, and he didn't give the production that they were looking for out of him. And considering that the guy that they traded for him, Carl Anthony Towns, had a brilliant postseason run, it doesn't look great for the Wolves right now, I'm not going to lie. You know, and this is pretty much a straight salary dump. And, you know, for Brooklyn, they send out Nick Claxton in the deal to Chicago. And so they take one, you know, basically a starting quality big man, move him out, and they spend a little bit of money. I think net they're going to add maybe $4 or $5 million to their payroll. There's still going to be a salary cap space team. They actually move up slightly in the draft. Like, I think it was probably pretty good business for Brooklyn, considering that they basically acquired him for not that much. Now Nick Claxton, I assume, is headed for a significant role as a starting big man in Chicago, which is a different story. But the takeaway from this move is that the Minnesota Timberwolves stop spending. And, you know, you can't declare a team spending over in mid-June until you see free agency. And I know that he and Ant Edwards were not a perfect fit. Okay, that's fine. But if you're going to trade him, you got to trade him for something. Now, Minnesota does open up a $33 million trade exception in this deal. And you can use the trade exception to acquire players. And maybe they will. And maybe they've got something up their sleeve. And so I will wait on that. But right now, this is a straight salary dump from a team that's been deep in the playoffs the last 3 years.
2: Randle's $33 million salary for next season, now slated for the Nets books. The deal involving two of the teams, Brooklyn and Chicago, that had the most salary cap space heading into free agency. SportsCenter All Night, ESPN Radio. Now we head into Tuesday, which brings us the NBA draft. We'll see it on ABC and ESPN. We'll hear it here on ESPN Radio. As for Washington's plans at the top, ESPN analyst King McClure and Jeremy Wu.
4: Jay, Washington's been very quiet throughout this whole process. I think you ask around the league, I think people believe, I think AJ remains the favorite in this race. But again, it is a two-man race. It is a process. They have looked closely at both guys. They had a lot of access to Peterson to feel comfortable with him again if he is the choice. But Giannis is the guy around the league who I think people feel is the most straightforward pick at number one. He's so physical, led the NCAA in scoring. A guy who's a pretty safe bet to be a star. And you said it about both these guys, right? But at some point it comes down to fit. And I think you think about the possibility of Washington extending Trae Young. You think about the fit with Darren Peterson there long term, who wants to play point guard. These are dynamics where it's close enough between these guys. Washington has to think about that element of it.
5: Hey, King, who do you view as the better prospect, Darren Peterson or A.J. Abunsah? Well, we know that Darren Peterson is arguably the best shot maker in this class. However, when you talk about the most complete prospect, to me, it's A.J. DiBonta. I mean, when you look at what he can do, yes, Jeremy just said he led the nation in scoring, but he had 11 games where he had 5 assists or more. I think his ability to be able to pass and make people around him better is something that gets overlooked. I mean, he gets to his spot at his size. He can play that point forward role where he can bring the ball up and make decisions. And when you look at his 7-foot-plus wingspan with his athleticism, he has the intangibles, the things that you cannot teach to be an elite level defender, which I think he will grow into. He's not there yet, but I think he will grow into eventually. So when we talk about the most complete prospect, the best prospect, to me, it's A.J. DiBonta.
2: 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Right now, SportsCenter all night from the NBA to the Diamond. We knew we would have a champion crowned in college baseball Monday. North Carolina, Oklahoma in a winner-take-all game 3 in Omaha. And this one turned one-sided. Sooners scoring in the second with a couple of runs, another in the third, 3-0 lead, but that would not be all.
6: Swings, and that's one into right field. In from third is Walk. Johnson being sent. Throw home is cut off. Two come in. Willits is 3-for-3, and it's 6-1 Sooners. All right, ball is laced right field, and it is gone! A Dayton Dinger makes it 7-1 Sooners. And he delivers again with a shot into right. Willits is in. Throw to third base. Out at third base, but the other run will count. They will get 2 as Brendan Brock touched before Harris was thrown out. Have a celebration, Branch family. Kyle does it again. He's got 3 RBI tonight, and the Sooners are rolling, leading a 9-1.
2: Kyle Branch driving in another 2 runs with that hit in the 6th, and he still wasn't done.
6: This ball is hit to left. Did he do it? Nunez, he did it just like brother. A 3-run homer to put it away.
2: Carl Ravage called it on ESPN. Oklahoma runs away with it in game 3, 13-2 over North Carolina to clinch the College World Series championship, their 3rd. They also won in 1951 and in 1994. 10th school to win the Men's College World Series 3 times or more. 6th different SEC school to win the national championship in the past 7 tournaments. Jackson Willits, 4th player with 5 multi-hit games in the World Series, hit 5 doubles in the series. Kyle Branch, 3-for-4 in game 3, including a home run, career high 6 RBI. Branch and Willits with our Chris Budden.
7: Yes, Jackson Willits and Kyle Branch, you guys have had some incredible stories here. Jackson, I'm going to start with you. What was the message between this team after falling in game 2 that you guys were able to regroup like this?
8: I mean, first off, I got to give all glory to God and give thanks to that. But, I mean, we were just confident in ourselves. We knew what we had done all year long and what we'd done in the postseason, and we just took it one pitch at a time.
7: It really wasn't all year long because you guys were sub-500 in the SEC. How do you explain how this team is able to hold up a trophy?
8: We trust our process, man. I mean, we had a process. We did it the whole regular season. Even though the results weren't what we wanted, we did the same process in the postseason, and we're on top now.
7: You do it with your daughter in the stands and sharing a dugout with your dad. You came over here and got down on your knees. How would you describe the emotions of this journey?
8: I've been wanting to win a national championship for the Oklahoma Sooners since I could remember. And to actually do it, I don't even have words to describe it.
2: The second team to score at least 10 runs in the championship game since the move to the current ballpark in 2011. For North Carolina, 3rd time losing the College World Series Finals, 4th top 8 national seed to lose to a non-national seed in the finals. North Carolina coach Scott Forbes.
9: Obviously, that's a tough loss, but first of all, I want to congratulate Oklahoma. Heck of a ball team. They deserved it. They played well tonight. They earned it. Congratulations to Skip. I've known him a long time. I have a lot of respect for him. It's his second time being in this game or a national championship, and they got it done. You know, so a big congrats to them, their entire university. You know, it's hard to do, and they got it done. On the reverse side of that, I couldn't be prouder of a group. I just talked to them in the locker room. We talk all the time about service, about serving one another. This group loved each other all season. They took us on a ride that was unbelievable. We came up a little bit short, but I would take that ride again every day of the year.
2: Wind up losing game three, 13-2 North Carolina's. It matches the largest loss in a college World Series game in program history. Straight ahead, we had a couple of other records set. SportsCenter All Night continues. It's ESPN Radio.
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2: Hey, y'all, it's Kyle Bailey coming up on a Tuesday show. 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
2: 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Giannis Antetokounmpo heading to Miami. Blockbuster coming down Monday night in the NBA. A guy who plays for Inter Miami, Lionel Messi. Monday, he goes into the record books during World Cup group play. Argentina, 2-0 win over Austria. Messi with goals in the 38th and in stoppage time at the end. Two goals, both of the goals for Argentina, even though he missed a penalty in the 9th minute. Still wound up with both goals in the 2-0 win. That gives him 18 career goals in the World Cup. That's now the record for the most by a man in FIFA World Cup history. Third man in FIFA World Cup history to score in 6 consecutive games. ESPN analyst Hercules Gomez, how do we describe what he's doing?
0: I cannot describe it. I don't even know what to say. And this is a professional opinion. What we're seeing right now is the greatest player to ever play the game, still doing it at 39 years of age. He's going to be turned 39, by the way, in 2 days, in less than 48 hours. And it wasn't supposed to be like this. We were supposed to talk about in this World Cup about Kylian Mbappe breaking Miroslav Klose's record. And here comes Messi. He's now scored in 6 straight World Cup games. He now has 5 goals in his last 2 games. He's the Golden Boot leader right now and now holds the all-time goal-scoring record in World Cup history. And he's about to do the impossible, or at least it seems like that, because nothing is impossible with this guy, that Argentina can repeat as World Cup champions, something that's not been done for over 60 years. Mm-hmm. I really don't know how to describe it.
2: Messi, 122 goals and 201 career international appearances. 4th career multi-goal game at the World Cup. Argentina with the win over Austria on Monday. And oh, by the way, they clinched Group J because Algeria Monday night beats Jordan 2-1. Algeria, first ever comeback at the World Cup. They were trailing 1-0, and they come back for the 2-1 win. They've won both World Cup meetings against an AFC opposition. Jordan eliminated after the loss and Argentina's win against Austria. Group I action, France with a 3-0 win over Iraq. They advance to the round of 32. Norway, a 3-2 win over Senegal. Norway also advancing to the round of 32. World Cup update brought to you by Gusto. 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Messi going into the record books on Monday. So does Brittany Griner. Sun, a 92-63 win over the Sky. Brittany Griner, 14 points, 8 rebounds, 4 blocks. That's now 878 career blocks as she becomes the WNBA all-time leader in blocks. Sun snapping a 7-game losing streak with that win. Wings and Storm go to overtime.
1: Bomb has the block. Baseline inbound here for Dallas. It comes into AZ Fudge. 15 to play. Fudge down on the baseline. Lays it in.
3: Beautiful. I like that.
1: Wings back in front. Fudge with a career high 26. Dallas up 111-110. 13.2 to play in an absolute thriller tonight here in Seattle.
2: Career high 26 for AZ Fudge as the Wings beat the Storm in OT by 2. 112-110. Saw it on WNBA League Pass. Paige Beckers, 27 points, 5 rebounds, 5 assists. Beckers with 17 points in the fourth quarter and overtime, reaching 1,000 career points in her 52nd career game. Paige Beckers, more than 24 points and a handful of assists. Ditto for Caitlin Clark.
4: Mitchell pushing here for the Fever. Clark, floater. Gets the drop, and it's a one-point ball game. Midway through this second quarter, 11 points all in the quarter here for Clark.
2: USA Network as the Fever beat the Mercury 86-77. Caitlin Clark, 24 points, 9 assists. 6th consecutive game with 20 points and 5 assists. That's the longest streak in WNBA history. After the win, spoke with USA Network.
5: Caitlin, there was a lot of adversity in this game, being down by 16 in the first quarter, and then things really grinded to a halt in that fourth quarter. How were you guys able to withstand all of that?
6: Well, I mean, obviously, like, I appreciate the refs just calling the foul so I didn't get completely out of hand, but that might have been on record the longest fourth quarter in history of the WNBA. I don't know. It feels like it's midnight right now, but just just proud of our group, especially from the way we bounced back after the first quarter, where really we scored 6 points, but we had three there with like a half a second. So we figured it out and battled and played good defense on the stretch.
5: Yeah, under 80 points that you allowed in this game. What did you like defensively in the effort tonight?
6: Yeah, we just, you know, I think we got the ball out of AT's hands. You know, we got them into some harder shots. We contested around the rim, and then we rebounded, and then we pushed in transition. Thought we could do a little bit better jobs in our schemes and what we're trying to do scout-wise, but play them again in a day. So we'll go back to the drawing board and come up with another plan.
5: I was just about to ask you, things got a little heated in this game, and you've got this team again on Wednesday. What's important as you prepare for that matchup?
6: Just stay focused on the goal. Stay focused on the goal, and that's to win the game. Leave everything else aside and just go out there and compete.
2: 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First inning, key for the Dodgers.
7: 76 degrees, the game time temp. Ohtani swings, hammers one, deep right field, gone. Leadoff home run number 30 in the career of Shohei Ohtani. His 6th this year. Instant offense, and the Dodgers lead it 1-0.
2: 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Freddie Freeman also homers. It's a 2-1 win over the Twins. The latest on the NBA trade next. 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
27: 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Giannis Antetokounmpo has officially been traded, and we'll react to all the fallout. Did the Bucks get it right? 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
1: Oklahoma dominates Game 3 and Omaha wins the Men's College World Series. Messi with a pair of goals and Argentina's win. He now has the most in World Cup history. The Milwaukee Bucks pull the ripcord.
2: The Miami Heat have been trying to get Giannis for months.
3: If anybody can make that kind of trade where Giannis is going to fit your basketball team, to me, that team makes the most sense.
4: If I'm the Boston Celtics, bringing Giannis in, I think that would be the perfect fit.
1: Less than 24 hours before the NBA draft, which comes up on Tuesday, the Miami Heat do pull off a trade. They're the ones who make the deal with the Bucks. Two-time MVP Giannis Antetokounmpo heading to the Miami Heat. He goes to Miami along with Bobby Portis for a package that includes Tyler Hero and a trio of first-round picks. Initial reaction from ESPN front office insider Bobby Marks.
5: Finally. I mean, I think clarity, I think that was the other word when I talked with NBA teams tonight. We've got clarity. I think we've got clarity for Milwaukee. I think this was long overdue. I thought this could have potentially happened at the trade deadline, and I think there's some clarity with Miami as far as the direction that the Heat are going to go in. And I think looking back on where the Bucks were in February and where they are right now, I mean, they did really well for themselves. Like, really well. This was not the package that was offered back in February. This is a team that had only Giannis on their roster. He's the only player that was drafted in the first round on their roster. Now they have the 13th pick. They've got the 10th pick also. They've got two future picks. They've got some nice young players to build around, and I think it gives both teams a sense of direction as far as where they're going to go with this offseason here.
1: It's the Miami Heat who land Giannis Antetokounmpo in the trade just before the NBA draft. Earlier on ESPN Radio, our insider Ramona Shelburne.
6: It felt like it was going to be Boston for a little of today, just based on who we talked to in the lead. But I always just thought Miami has made the most sense for Giannis the whole time, because this is what, first of all, he has the same agent as Bam Adebayo, okay? And they're very comfortable with that organization. But just think about that front court pairing. That front court pairing is amazing right now. And I know that Jaylen Brown's a bona fide star, sixth in MVP voting, but, like, what's the point of Milwaukee trading for Jaylen Brown right now? Like, what are they trying to accomplish? Are you trying to continue to win? Are you trying to build for the future? Are you going to flip Jaylen Brown? Like, it just didn't make sense from Milwaukee's standpoint. And I think for the Heat, they're always big game hunting. That's what they've been waiting for. I mean, you've seen what this team is able to do the whole time, and it's been a 9th or 10th seed, and it just, you know, this is kind of what they've been waiting for, and they were the most aggressive in February, and it's not really a huge surprise to me that they get it done.
7: Now you got a front court, but you don't quite have a back court because you parted ways with so many guys to get him. So where do you go from here, just in terms of, as you mentioned, getting yourself out of the play-in round, but does it really put you in that contention of the quote-unquote elite in the East?
6: Yeah, I think that's just a problem you deal with later. I think you look at you know, the ability to get a star, and that's what Pat Riley's been. You know, that he's always been able to go get a star. And I think that once you have the star and now you have two stars, you know, the rest writes itself. So that's a problem for another day. Once you have that star in hand, then you build the team out around from there. And I think they have a pretty solid feeling about how they can develop, the rest of their team. And you don't have to have, I mean, look, go back to the Heat. To the Heatles. Who was the point guard on those teams? Mario Chalmers. You know, like, you got two great guys, and that's where you start.
1: So Miami adds a marquee piece in Giannis Antetokounmpo, but as Ramona Shelburne noting, the roster isn't complete. As for rounding it out, back to ESPN analyst Bobby Marks.
5: There's some work to do. There really is. I think when you look at it, and getting Bobby Portis back in the deal certainly helps your front court here. But I think it potentially could cost you Norman Powell, your all-star from last year, who is a unrestricted free agent. Remember, we deal with these apron rules, right? Miami now becomes hard-capped at the first apron. They're limited as far as what they can go out and offer Norman Powell in the deal. And when you look at their backcourt is a little bit depleted here. They need a little bit more front court help, and they've got about five roster spots to go out and fill to try to compete with Boston and New York and teams like that. So there's work to do for Pat Riley despite getting Giannis in this trade.
1: That said, Monday morning, Miami's odds for a title, 30-1. Ninth shortest odds. When the news of the trade broke Monday night, Miami's odds went to the fifth shortest at 18-1. SportsCenter All Night, ESPN Radio. Now comes the NBA draft, round one on Tuesday. Pick number one in round number one remains a question. AJ DeBonsa, Darren Peterson, ESPN analyst Seth Greenberg.
8: I have to be honest with you. You know, during the course of the season, early in the season, I was all in on Peterson. Then obviously he had those issues with his health and his behavior in terms of playing, not playing, take himself out of games. And I got angry and I wasn't even coaching the guy. But as I dug into the tape, especially in preparation for the draft, AJ DeBonsa is a terrific player who's going to be a terrific pro. You can't pass on Darren Peterson. 6'5", 6'10", wingspan, 40% three-point shooter. He defends. He gets to spots. He can play in ball screens. He can play off the ball. The guy is an absolute bucket. And everyone says it's a make-and-miss game. And Jalen Brunson's a great leader. But he also had the ability to drop 45. You need a guy on your team that you can go to. He's got a little Devin Booker in his game. He's got a little, to me, Donovan Mitchell in his game. He's big. He's physical. He can score at three levels. He's got a toughness. He loves the game. The blip on the screen was the inconsistency in terms of his availability. I think the guy does love the game. I think he's responded since the end of the season. I think I would take him as the number one pick because the guy's an absolute bucket.
1: Latest mock draft from ESPN's Jeremy Wu then has Cam Boozer slotted in at number three to Memphis.
9: Yeah, Cam Boozer, I think, is someone who really aligns with what Memphis is going to want. Dating back to the day of the lottery, around the NBA, everybody thinks, oh, Cam Boozer, it's an easy fit for the Grizzlies. They're one of the most analytically driven teams in the league. They really value production. Cam Boozer is all that and more. He's so consistent. He's a proven winner. He's low maintenance. I think he's a guy who's going to be, if he is the pick, if he's there at three, which I think is what I'm projecting right now. I mean, he could be the face of the team, particularly if they do move on from John Morant. It's the transitional star for them.
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11: Let's go Kevin Love. But when you look at the play styles, I think that both of these guys do things that are very similar. I mean, Kevin Love, great rebounder, could really space the floor. But overall, it's just the IQ. High IQ basketball players that understand how to play the game the right way. He's extremely versatile, can score in the post, but can also facilitate. I mean, his vision to be able to pass out a double teams and be able to create looks, whether that be in the short roll, whether that be in the long roll. Kevin Love, to me, is the closest comparison to a guy like Cam Boozer.
1: 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It's also here on ESPN Radio Tuesday and Wednesday. 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
12: Yes, sir. That's it. Boomer Sooner Baseball in a blowout wins the national championship 13-2 over Carolina.
1: Oklahoma capturing the Men's College World Series for the third time in their program history. A 13-2 rout in decisive game number three. Carl Ravitch called it on ESPN. Oklahoma's third championship. They won one in 1951 and another one in 1994. Fifth team to win the national championship after losing game two of the finals. They come back and they win game three. Oklahoma coach Skip Johnson.
13: We played a really good baseball team. Hats off to North Carolina. They're really good, well-coached. I mean, their lineup was incredible. The pitchers they ran out there, incredible. And we took the momentum over early, made some great plays defensively and got some big hits. These guys were separating balls from strikes, staying in their routines, the thing we talk about, pitch to pitch, and getting some big hits. Kyle and Jackson was incredible. And LJ coming out of the bullpen was picking up Nick. I thought Nick was a little bit tired when he started the game, but he was just trying to hit targets, and that's what we talk about. And I was really proud of him in that moment, and really thankful for the site committee, the NCAA. Of course, when you're at the College World Series, everything's a class act. I thought the umpires were incredible all week, it was incredible.
1: Oklahoma with a 13-2 rout over North Carolina to win the title. Oklahoma, the seventh straight SEC school to win the Men's College World Series. SEC Network analysts David DiLucci and Todd Walker.
14: It's amazing. I mean, the 11th, there were 10 better teams than Oklahoma in the SEC, and they end up being the champions. They lost in the SEC tournament. They lost their last four series in a row. Then they go on an 11-13 win streak. They beat the second-best team in the country in the regional in Georgia Tech. Kansas, the Big 12 champions, not only in the regular season but also the tournament. They ran through them in the Super, 21-3 in two games, and then run through this College World Series. Just an incredible run for the Oklahoma Sooners.
15: They had the 80th batting average in Division I. They had the 78th ERA in Division I. This is a team that caught fire at the right time and showed us truly what they are all about.
14: It's just amazing. They dominated this final. 14 hits in the game one, 14 hits in game three, and had a runner on base every inning of game one and every inning of this one here. 13 runs to win the championship tonight. Incredible.
15: Yeah, you were wondering how they were going to come out tonight after that loss last night. Were they going to be flat? Were they going to press? But they were just as confident as we've seen, and they kind of settled in. They weren't over swinging, and it started on the mound with Weslowski. He was pounding the strike zone, set the tone for the Sooners, and the offense did the rest.
16: And once again, it was a quick start. Four hits for the first eight batters for them in the ninth straight game that they scored first. This was a take it to someone else type mentality, DiLucci, that everyone was waiting to say, oh, North Carolina's the team. All right, and going back, Georgia Tech's going to be the team that takes them down. Oh, you got to go to Lawrence. Oh, you're right there going to be facing Georgia Bulldogs. It did not matter one iota to the squad.
15: Yeah, look, when the season ended, North Carolina was ranked number four in the country. Oklahoma wasn't even the top 25, so the mentality that it was them against everybody else, they took down every giant in every conference, and now they're at the top of the totem pole.
1: Oklahoma, the sixth different SEC school to win the national championship in the past seven tournaments, the ninth school to win the Men's College World Series as a member of the SEC. SportsCenter All Night, ESPN Radio. Back to the big leagues, Padres, a 1-0 shutout of the Braves. Third 1-0 win this season. That's the most in Major League Baseball. Padres' seventh shutout, tied with the Brewers for the third most in the National League behind the Dodgers and the Phillies, who each have nine. Manny Machado, 2-for-3 with a home run and an RBI. 113th career home run at Petco. Mason Miller gets his 21st save. Cardinals and Diamondbacks were in a one-run game.
17: Kelly again working from the windup with a man on third base, and there's a broken bat hit in the left field. The bat goes flying into the camera well as Nathan Church, on the first pitch he sees, loses a bat but gains an RBI. It's 3-0 St. Louis.
1: They would hold on for a 3-2 win over the Diamondbacks. Cardinals radio network with the call. Cardinals improving to 11-6 since June 3rd. They allowed just two runs after allowing at least six in each of their previous four games. Blue Jays double up the Astros.
18: 3-2 pitch, and this one given a pretty solid ride out to left field, and guess what? Into the stands on a solo shot for Kazuma Okamoto, his 17th of the season, and the Blue Jays tie the game.
19: What a swing from him.
1: Blue Jays tying the game there. They go on to a 4-2 win over Houston. 5-1 over their last six. They're back to 500 at 39-39. They're at 500 on the season for the second time since the start of May. Sportsnet 590, the Fan with the call. Dylan Cease, 5 2/3 innings, 3-hit ball, 8 strikeouts. Speaking of strikeouts, Brewers and Reds.
19: Woodruff's 1-2 pitch. Swing and a miss. He struck him out. Chased a changeup down and away. That is strikeout number 10 for Brandon Woodruff here tonight.
1: Brandon Woodruff, 6 innings, 10 strikeouts, no walks, and no earned runs. Brewers and Reds actually went to the 10th.
20: Now the pitch. Way outside. It gets off the glove of Stevenson. Breaking for the plate is Mitchell. Stevenson picks it up, but Garrett scores on a wild pitch. The Brewers add run number 2 in the 10th.
1: And it will be a 2-1 win as they hang on for the victory in 10 innings. Brewers' 8th straight win against a division opponent. Tigers and Yankees.
21: The 2-2. Swinging a fly ball right center field. This one's deep. This one's way back and gone. Wow, that one just kept going. Oh, man. Riley Green got a changeup, and he did not miss. Number 9, and the Tigers having some fun, have a 5-1 lead.
1: 97-1 the ticket, 5-1 there. They go on to beat the Yankees 5-3. Tigers, an American League best, 12-6 in June, including 4 straight wins for the Tigers. Speaking of Michigan, leaving Michigan. That's next. SportsCenter All Night continues. It's ESPN Radio.
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4: 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Giannis Antetokounmpo leaving Milwaukee, heading for Miami. Not the only one heading south. Michigan coach Dusty May finalizing a deal to take the Mavs head coaching job in Dallas. He's 49 years old, led Michigan to the national title in 26. And he'll head to a franchise with Cooper Flagg. And in the middle, ESPN analyst Seth Greenberg.
5: 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There's transparency in the NBA. You don't have to re-recruit your team each and every year. Every player is not going to go in the portal. When you win a national championship, you can actually celebrate it as opposed to immediately get on the phone and try to put your roster back together again. Now, look, Dusty May is a terrific communicator, and in that way, he'll transition seamlessly. He's a high basketball IQ guy. He connects with players. He's going to need an experienced staff because it's a different job, but it's a better quality of life. And you say, what do you mean it's a better quality of life? There's no downtime for a college basketball coach today. In the NBA, you're going to have a roster. You're going to know who's going to be in your roster. In a lot of ways, you can develop an identity and a culture better in the NBA now than you can do in college. As a coach, he's going to have to understand an 82-game season, different type of practice schedule. You have 2 weeks. You're playing games right away. But he's a smart guy. But unfortunately for the college game right now, until we have guardrails and guidelines and transparency, you might see other coaches decide to take this route and take their coaching careers into the NBA.
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6: When you're coaching the NBA, those guys are just basketball players. And also, those guys know where they're going to be. The contracts tell them where they're going to be. They have to, for the most part, honor those contracts. And the dollars aren't really your concern. You have a whole team of people dealing with that. There's no recruiting. There's none of that. And yet you get a bunch of professionals where their entire lives and their entire focus, every ounce of it, is just on basketball. So from that perspective, it's easier. And then I think the Cooper Flagg component of this is absolutely huge. That's why you do this now. If it was a different team, I could see Dusty saying, hey, you know, I can go to the NBA. I can go in a few more years. You know, that opportunity is not going away for me. But when you have the opportunity to coach that team with Cooper Flagg at it, and when you know that you have a young superstar there, a young budding superstar who could take over the league, you jump at that opportunity, and that's what he did.
4: He's the first college head coach to take an NBA job since former Michigan coach John Beilein took the Cavs job in 2019. The last to leave college on the heels of a national title was Larry Brown at Kansas in 1988. SportsCenter All Night, ESPN Radio.
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7: 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Are you ready to take?
1: Number 5.
4: Dodgers edge the Twins. First pitch of the game was a ball that was down. Second pitch of the game was a ball that left. AM 570 LA Sports.
8: 76 degrees, the game time temp. Ohtani swings, hammers one, deep right field, gone. Leadoff home run number 30 in the career of Shohei Ohtani. His sixth this year, instant offense, and the Dodgers lead it 1-0.
1: Number 4.
4: Orioles beat the Angels 6-1. Baltimore getting half of its offense with one swing. WBAL.
9: Mayo hitting in the 180s. The whip pop, as you know. Swings here, he rifles it. Deep to left field. Going to the corner. It is gone! 3-run jack, Colby Mayo. And that's why you say don't worry about take the bunt. And the Orioles are on top 4-0.
1: Number three.
4: In Omaha, Monday proving to be more than just okay for Oklahoma.
0: Yes, sir. That's it. Boomer Sooner Baseball in a blowout wins the national championship 13-2 over Carolina.
1: Number two.
4: Back to the show. Both Sox seeing games end abruptly. In Chicago, White Sox and Guardians came down to the final at-bat. ESPN 1000.
0: Room in right center and down the line in right. The pitch. Sam with a base hit into center. One run in. Here comes Peters. Safe. They win it.
1: Number one.
4: The White Sox walking off happily. Not quite the same result for the Red Sox in Colorado. 850 KOA.
0: One pitch is hit fair inside third. It'll go down the line. Two runs are going to score. All three are going to score. Duran never picks up the ball. The Rockies walk it off.
4: Win for the Rockies. Meanwhile, rocky time for Giannis Antetokounmpo recently in Milwaukee. So he's headed to the Miami Heat. Trade pulled off Monday night. ESPN analyst Richard Jefferson.
10: I think Milwaukee did a very good job. They were very, very patient with this process. They understand that there's moments in order to put a player like that on the market. I wasn't surprised that right after the draft lottery and they knew what every team was going to have as far as a pick, that's when his name, they were like, okay, we're now taking offers. Because there were teams that could have offered him a first-round pick, but you didn't know if it was going to be 2, if it was going to be 12, if it was going to be 8. You didn't know. So for them to wait, let's see what everybody's going to get in the draft lottery, where your picks are going to be, and I think they did a very good job. You get to reset with Tyler Hero. You get picks that go into Giannis when he's a little bit older.
4: And Giannis Antetokounmpo landing as part of the blockbuster trade that came down Monday night between the Bucks and the Heat. The Heat getting the nod. So what's it mean for Boston? More on that next. SportsCenter All Night continues. It's ESPN Radio.
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1: Yes, you have Giannis, and yes, you have Bam, who scored, it was 83, but what else do you have? They basically emptied out the cupboard of all of their assets.
0: It's winner take all for glory in the Men's College World Series.
2: Giannis up the middle. Brendan Brock delivers again. Rounding is Willis. He will score easily. That is a clutch hit from Brock with two down to make it 3-0.
0: There's a new head man in Dallas that leaves a void in Ann Arbor.
3: It's that

0: $50 to bring in two-time MVP Giannis Antetokounmpo. He goes to Miami, along with Bobby Portis, for a package that includes Tyler Hero and three first-round picks. ESPN insider Shams Charania.
1: This was a 13-month trade saga for Giannis Antetokounmpo and the Milwaukee Bucks. Just to put it plainly, Giannis felt like his time was up with the Bucks a calendar year ago. The Bucks at every turn did everything they could to try to keep him. They fought this right until the end with Giannis to try to win around him. They depleted their assets, their salary books as well. But Giannis informed the team numerous times that it was time for both sides to move on, that he would not sign a long-term contract extension. So now for the Bucks, several weeks ago, they opened up for business. They started negotiating with several teams, and they really started to focus in on the Miami Heat and the Boston Celtics over the last few weeks. Co-owner Jimmy Haslam came out a period of time ago and made it very clear that by the draft, the Bucks wanted to know whether Giannis was going to commit long-term or they would move him. Giannis was not willing to commit long-term, so they are now moving him. And you think about the haul that the Bucks got after negotiating with Boston and Miami in the last few weeks. You get Tyler Hero, that's a homecoming for him. Khalil Ware, a young center. Jaime Jaquez, a good two-way wing. You get Kasperis Jakaciūnas, who's just 20 years old, an up-and-coming guard. And then they get a significant return of draft capital. Three first-round picks unprotected, including the 13th pick in the draft on Tuesday night. You get one pick swap far out in 2030, and then a 2033 second-round pick. So the Bucks now turn the page on the Giannis era after 13 years. Taylor Jenkins signed a six-year contract to be the Bucks head coach. They are now going to take time to reassess this team. This is a step back for the organization, but one that they do with flexibility, with picks, with young players, controllable contracts, rookie scale deals as well. But listen, Pat Riley has landed his white whale. We know his history. Shaquille O'Neal, Alonzo Mourning, LeBron James, Chris Bosh, Jimmy Butler, and now Giannis is walking into Miami to play in South Beach with Bam Adebayo. The job for the Heat isn't done, but that's a pretty strong duo to start with.
0: Shams Charania is saying the trade, according to sources, does not include additional teams. It's a one-to-one move at the moment, but both the Heat and Bucks will be executing the deal July 6th, which Shams says leaves the framework open to see if there are potential opportunities to expand. As we saw last summer, last June, the Suns and Rockets agreed to a deal that ultimately increased to a 7-team blockbuster. SportsCenter All Night, ESPN Radio. Now with Giannis heading to the Heat, there's the potential fallout for Boston, who didn't quite have their offer under wraps. Earlier on ESPN Radio, our Emmett Golden.
2: We also know that the Celtics, they put in a bid. They made an offer for Giannis that was centered around Jaylen Brown and two first-round picks. Now, Tanitra, that hasn't happened, and you put it out there, not you personally, but the Celtics put it out there that they're trading Jaylen Brown. Everybody knew he was made available. It feels like you're going to have to probably still move him. And now the best piece you could get in return is off the board. That was Jalen Green. It was a different color, brown.
3: One of the other 32 Jalens in the
2: right.
3: NBA. Not you, bro.
2: He's got to get over that I want my own team stuff.
3: Yeah.
2: Unless he wants to play for the Memphis Grizzlies.
3: Right.
2: You know, the Kings,
3: yep,
2: the Nets, or the Bulls or something.
3: For
2: you
3: sure.
2: know, if he wants to play for those, then you can have your own team.
3: Yep.
2: Here's the another yep. issue, especially for teams in the Eastern Conference. The reason why the Celtics were okay with trading Jaylen Brown to the Bucks in conference because they weren't threatened by the
3: right.
2: Bucks. Look, the Cavaliers could say, hey, Evan Mobley for Jaylen
3: yeah.
2: Brown. Nah, we don't want to do that because
3: right.
2: you guys might be better than us now.
3: For sure.
2: The Detroit Pistons, like
3: yeah.
2: the Detroit Pistons, they're not going to trade Jaylen Brown to the Pistons because
3: right.
2: that could put them over the edge. So now you got to look out west and
3: yep.
2: I mean, I feel like Boston just made a problem they didn't have to make. Like, they kind of
3: yeah.
2: created one on their own.
0: Draft coming up on Tuesday, and more moves are being made. Brooklyn acquiring three-time All-Star forward Julius Randle from the Timberwolves, part of a three-team deal that also sends center Nick Claxton to the Bulls. Randall and the

0: Wolves 28 pick in the draft go to Brooklyn, which sends its number 33 pick back to Minnesota. ESPN insider Brian Windhorst.
1: It's a salary dump. They dumped Julius Randle's salary. It's about $30 million off of their books back in the draft as well, slightly, which will save them a little bit more money. You know, you can't totally judge this until you see what they do with the money that they just saved. They've got some free agents, Ayo Dosunmu, who was really good for them after they acquired him at the deadline, is a guy that they needed to re-sign. But, you know, they've spent pretty heavily into the tax the last few years. And basically they're just yanking the chain. And look, you really can't judge it until you see all of the moves. But, you know, because they still have some other free agent dollars they can spend. But I will be very interested to hear what Anthony Edwards has to say about this when it's all said and done.
2: One of the things I was thinking about, too, in addition to that salary dump, was just his output and his productivity in the regular season versus the postseason. Was there any other maybe consideration, in your opinion, of that being a factor of that team moving on from Julius Randle?
1: You know, obviously Randle had an up and down postseason, I'm putting it kindly.
2: Yes.
1: And he didn't give the production that they were looking for out of him. And considering that the guy that they traded for him, Karl Anthony Towns, had a brilliant postseason run, it doesn't look great for the Wolves right now, I'm not going to lie. You know, and this is pretty much a straight salary dump. And, you know, for Brooklyn, they send out Nick Claxton in the deal to Chicago. And so they take one, you know, basically a starting quality big man, move him out, and they spend a little bit of money. I think net they're going to add maybe $4 or $5 million to their payroll. There's still going to be a salary cap space team. They actually move up slightly in the draft. Like, I think it was probably pretty good business for Brooklyn, considering that they basically acquired him for not that much. Now Nick Claxton, I assume, is headed for a significant role as a starting big man in Chicago, which is a different story. But The takeaway from this move is that the Minnesota Timberwolves stop spending. And, you know, you can't declare a team spending over in mid-June until you see free agency. And I know that he and Ant Edwards were not a perfect fit. Okay, that's fine. But if you're going to trade him, you got to trade him for something. Now, Minnesota does open up a $33 million trade exception in this deal. And you can use the trade exception to acquire players. And maybe they will. And maybe they've got something up their sleeve. And so I will wait on that. But right now, this is a straight salary dump from a team that's been deep in the playoffs the last 3 years.
0: Randle's $33 million salary for next season now slated for the Nets books. The deal involving two of the teams, Brooklyn and Chicago, that had the most salary cap space heading into free agency. SportsCenter All Night, ESPN Radio. Now we head into Tuesday, which brings us the NBA draft. We'll see it on ABC and ESPN. We'll hear it here on ESPN Radio. As for Washington's plans at the top, ESPN analyst King McClure and Jeremy Wu.
3: Jay, Washington's been very quiet throughout this whole process. I think you ask around the league, I think people believe, I think AJ remains the favorite in this race. But again, it is a two-man race. It is a process. They have looked closely at both guys. I've had a lot of access to Peterson to feel comfortable with him again if he is the choice. But Giannis is the guy around the league who I think people feel is the most straightforward pick at number one. He's so physical, led the NCAA in scoring. A guy who's a pretty safe bet to be a star. And you can say that about both these guys, right? But at some point it comes down to fit. And I think you think about the possibility of Washington extending Trae Young. You think about the fit with Darren Peterson there long term, wants to play point guard. These are dynamics where it's close enough between these guys. Washington has to think about that element of it.
4: Hey, King, who do you view as the better prospect, Darren Peterson or A.J. Tabunsa?
5: Well, we know that Darren Peterson is arguably the best shot maker in this class. However, when you talk about the most complete prospect, to me, it's A.J. Tabunsa. I mean, when you look at what he can do, yes, Jeremy just said he led the nation in scoring, but he had 11 games where he had 5 assists or more. I think his ability to be able to pass and make people around him better is something that gets overlooked. I mean, he gets to his spot at his size. He can play that point forward role where he can bring the ball up and make decisions. And when you look at his 7-foot-plus wingspan with his athleticism, He has the intangibles, the things that you cannot teach to be an elite level defender, which I think he will grow into. He's not there yet, but I think he will grow into eventually. So when we talk about the most complete prospect, the best prospect, to me, it's AJ DeBonta.
0: 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Right now, SportsCenter all night from the NBA to the Diamond. We knew we would have a champion crowned in college baseball Monday. North Carolina, Oklahoma in a winner-take-all game 3 in Omaha. And this one turned one-sided. Sooners scoring in the second with a couple of runs, another in the third, 3-0 lead. But that would not be all.
6: Swings, and that's one into right field. In from third is Walk. Johnson being sent. Throw home is cut off. Two come in. Willits is 3-for-3, and it's 6-1 Sooners. That ball is laced right field, and it is gone! A Dayton Digger makes it 7-1 Sooners. And he delivers again with a shot in the right. Willits is in. Throw to third base. Out at third base, but the other run will count. They will get two as Brendan Brock touched before Harris was thrown out. Have a celebration, Branch family. Kyle does it again. He's got 3 RBI tonight, and the Sooners are rolling, leading at 9-1.
0: Kyle Branch driving in another 2 runs with that hit in the 6th, and he still wasn't done.
6: This ball is hit to left. Did he do it? Nunez, he did it just like brother. A 3-run homer to put it away.
0: Carl Ravage called it on ESPN. Oklahoma runs away with it in game 3, 13-2 over North Carolina to clinch the College World Series championship, their third. They also won in 1951 and in 1994. 10th school to win the men's College World Series 3 times or more. 6th different SEC school to win the national championship in the past 7 tournaments. Jackson Willits, 4th player with 5 multi-hit games in the World Series, hit 5 doubles in the series. Kyle Branch, 3-for-4 in game 3, including a home run, career-high 6 RBI. Branch and Willits with our Chris Budden.
7: Yes, Jackson Willits and Kyle Branch, you guys have had some incredible stories here. Jackson, I'm going to start with you. What was the message between this team after falling in game 2 that you guys were able to regroup like this?
8: I mean, first off, I got to give all glory to God and give thanks to that. But, I mean, we were just confident in ourselves. We knew what we had done all year long and what we'd done in the postseason, and we just took it one pitch at a time.
7: It really wasn't all year long because you guys were sub-500 in the SEC. How do you explain how this team is able to hold up a trophy?
8: We trust our process, man. I mean, we had a process. We did it the whole regular season. Even though the results weren't what we wanted, we did the same process in the postseason, and we're on top now.
7: You do it with your daughter in the stands and sharing a dugout with your dad. You came over here and got down on your knees. How would you describe the emotions of this journey?
8: I've been wanting to win a national championship for the Oklahoma Sooners since I could remember. And to actually do it, I don't even have words to describe it.
0: The second team to score at least 10 runs in the championship game since the move to the current ballpark in 2011. For North Carolina, 3rd time losing the College World Series Finals. 4th top 8 national seed to lose to a non-national seed in the finals. North Carolina coach Scott Forbes.
9: Obviously, that's a tough loss, but first of all, I want to congratulate Oklahoma. Heck of a ball team. They deserved it. They played well tonight. They earned it. Congratulations to Skip. I've known him a long time. I have a lot of respect for him. It's his second time being in this game or a national championship, and they got it done. You know, so a big congrats to them, their entire university. You know, it's hard to do, and they got it done. On the reverse side of that, I couldn't be prouder of a group. I just talked to them in the locker room. We talk all the time about service, about serving one another. This group loved each other all season. They took us on a ride that was unbelievable. We came up a little bit short, but I would take that ride again every day of the year.
0: Wind up losing game 3, 13-2 North Carolina's. It matches the largest loss in a College World Series game in program history. Straight ahead, we had a couple of other records set. SportsCenter All Night continues. 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
9: 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Giannis Antetokounmpo heading to Miami. Blockbuster coming down Monday night in the NBA. A guy who plays for Inter Miami, Lionel Messi. Monday, he goes into the record books during World Cup group play. Argentina, 2-0 win over Austria. Messi with goals in the 38th and in stoppage time at the end. Two goals, both of the goals for Argentina, even though he missed a penalty in the ninth minute. Still wound up with both goals in the 2-0 win. That gives him 18 career goals in the World Cup. That's now the record for the most by a man in FIFA World Cup history. Third man in FIFA World Cup history to score in six consecutive games. ESPN analyst Hercules Gomez, how do we describe what he's doing?
10: I cannot describe it. I don't even know what to say. And this is a professional opinion. What we're witnessing right now is the greatest player to ever play the game, still doing it at 39 years of age. He's going to be turned 39, by the way, in 2 days, in less than 48 hours. And it wasn't supposed to be like this. We were supposed to talk about in this World Cup about Kylian Mbappe breaking Miroslav Klose's record. And here comes Messi. He's now scored in six straight World Cup games. He now has five goals in his last two games. He's the Golden Boot leader right now and now holds the all-time goal-scoring record in World Cup history. And he's about to do the impossible, or at least it seems like that, because nothing is impossible with this guy, that Argentina can repeat as World Cup champions, something that's not been done for over 60 years. Mm-hmm. I really don't know how to describe it.
9: Messi, 122 goals and 201 career international appearances. Fourth career multi-goal game at the World Cup. Argentina with the win over Austria on Monday. And oh, by the way, they clinched Group J because Algeria Monday night beats Jordan 2-1. Algeria, first ever comeback at the World Cup. They were trailing 1-0, and they come back for the 2-1 win. They've won both World Cup meetings against an AFC opposition. Jordan eliminated after the loss and Argentina's win against Austria. Group I action, France with a 3-0 win over Iraq. They advance to the round of 32. Norway a 3-2 win over Senegal. Norway also advancing to the round of 32. World Cup update brought to you by Gusto. 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Messi going into the record books on Monday. So does Brittany Griner. Sun, a 92-63 win over the sky. Brittany Griner, 14 points, 8 rebounds, 4 blocks. That's now 878 career blocks as she becomes the WNBA all-time leader in blocks. Suns snapping a 7-game losing streak with that win. Wings and Storm go to overtime.
6: Bomb had the block. Baseline inbound here for Dallas. It comes into AZ Fudge. 15 to play. Fudge down on the baseline. Lays it in.
11: Beautiful. I like that.
6: Wings back in front. Fudge with a career high 26. Dallas up 111-110. 13.2 to play in an absolute thriller tonight here in Seattle.
9: Career high 26 for AZ Fudge as the Wings beat the Storm in OT by 2. 112-110. Saw it on WNBA League Pass. Paige Bueckers, 27 points, 5 rebounds, 5 assists. Bueckers with 17 points in the fourth quarter and overtime, reaching 1,000 career points in her 52nd career game. Paige Bueckers, more than 24 points and a handful of assists. Ditto for Caitlin Clark.
4: Mitchell pushing here for the Fever. Clark, floater. Gets the drop, and it's a one-point ball game. Midway through this second quarter, 11 points all in the quarter here for Clark.
9: USA Network as the Fever beat the Mercury 86-77. Caitlin Clark, 24 points, 9 assists. Sixth consecutive game with 20 points and 5 assists. That's the longest streak in WNBA history. After the win, spoke with USA Network.
12: Caitlin, there was a lot of adversity in this game, being down by 16 in the first quarter, and then things really grinded to a halt in that fourth quarter. How were you guys able to withstand all of that?
13: Well, I mean, obviously, like, I appreciate the refs just calling the foul so it didn't get completely out of hand, but that might have been on record the longest fourth quarter in history of the WNBA. I don't know. Feels like it's midnight right now, but just proud of our group, especially from the way we bounced back after the first quarter, where really we scored 6 points, but we had 3 there with like a half a second. So we figured it out and battled and played good defense on the stretch.
12: Yeah, under 80 points that you allowed in this game. What did you like defensively in the effort tonight?
13: Yeah, we just, you know, I think we got the ball out of AT's hands. You know, we got them into some harder shots. We contested around the rim, and then we rebounded, and then we pushed in transition. Thought we could do a little bit better jobs in our schemes and what we're trying to do scout-wise, but play him again in a day. So we'll go back to the drawing board and come up with another plan.
12: I was just about to ask you, things got a little heated in this game, and you've got this team again on Wednesday. What's important as you prepare for that matchup?
13: Just stay focused on the goal. Stay focused on the goal, and that's to win the game. Leave everything else aside and just go out there and compete.
9: Caitlin Clark, 6 straight 20-point games, longest streak of her career. 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First quarter was key for the Fever. First inning, key for the Dodgers.
14: 76 degrees, the game time temp. Ohtani swings, hammers one, deep right field, gone. Leadoff home run number 30 in the career of Shohei Ohtani. His 6th this year. Instant offense, and the Dodgers lead it 1-0.
9: AM 570 LA Sports. Freddie Freeman also homers. It's a 2-1 win over the Twins. The latest on the NBA trade next. It's ESPN Radio.
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22: 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Did the Bucks get it right? 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
9: 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We recap the College World Series with Ryan McGee. Nick Carboni stops by, and the NBA draft is tonight. 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
9: Oklahoma dominates Game 3 in Omaha, wins the Men's College World Series. Messi with a pair of goals in Argentina's win. He now has the most in World Cup history. The Milwaukee Bucks pull the ripcord.
31: The Miami Heat have been trying to get Giannis for months.
32: If anybody can make that kind of trade where Giannis is going to fit your basketball team, to me, that team makes the most sense.
33: If I'm the Boston Celtics, bringing Giannis in, I think that would be the perfect fit.
9: Less than 24 hours before the NBA draft, which comes up on Tuesday, the Miami Heat do pull off a trade. They're the ones who make the deal with the Bucks. Two-time MVP Giannis Antetokounmpo heading to the Miami Heat. He goes to Miami along with Bobby Portis for a package that includes Tyler Hero and a trio of first-round picks. Initial reaction from ESPN front office insider Bobby Marks.
34: Finally. I mean, I think clarity, I think that was the other word when I talked with NBA teams tonight. We've got clarity. I think we've got clarity for Milwaukee. I think this was long overdue. I thought this could have potentially happened at the trade deadline, and I think there's some clarity with Miami as far as the direction that the Heat are going to go in. And I think looking back on where the Bucks were in February and where they are now, right now, I mean, they did really well for themselves, like really well. This was not the package that was offered back in February. This is a team that had only Giannis on their roster. He's the only player that was drafted in the first round on their roster. Now they have the 13th pick. They've got the 10th pick also. They've got two future picks. They've got some nice young players to build around, and I think it gives both teams a sense of direction as far as where they're going to go with this offseason here.
9: It's the Miami Heat who land Giannis Antetokounmpo in the trade just before the NBA draft. Earlier on ESPN Radio, our insider Ramona Shelburne.
35: It felt like it was going to be Boston for a little of today, just based on who we talked to in the league. But I always just thought Miami has made the most sense for Giannis the whole time, because this is what, first of all, he has the same agent as Bam Adebayo, okay? And they're very comfortable with that organization. But just think about that front court pairing. That front court pairing is amazing right now. And I know that Jaylen Brown's a bona fide star, sixth in MVP voting, but like, what's the point of Milwaukee trading for Jaylen Brown right now? Like, what are they trying to accomplish? are you trying to continue to win? Are you trying to build for the future? Are you going to flip Jaylen Brown? Like, it just didn't make sense from Milwaukee's standpoint. And I think for the Heat, they're always big game hunting. That's what they've been waiting for. I mean, you've seen what this team is able to do the whole time, and it's been a 9th or 10th seed, and it just, you know, they, this is kind of what they've been waiting for, and they were the most aggressive in February, and it's not really a huge surprise to me that they get it done.
4: Now you got a front court, but you don't quite have a backcourt because you parted ways with so many guys to get him. So where do you go from here just in terms of, as you mentioned, getting yourself out of the play-in round, but does it really put you in that contention of the quote-unquote elite in the East?
35: Yeah, I think that's just a problem you deal with later. I think you look at you know, the ability to get a star, and that's what Pat Riley's been. You know, that he's always been able to go get a star. And I think that once you have the star and now you have two stars, you know, the rest writes itself. So that's a problem for another day. Once you have that star in hand, then you build the team out around from there. And I think they have a pretty solid feeling about how they can develop, the rest of their team. And you don't have to have, I mean, look, go back to the Heat. To the Heatles. Who was the point guard on those teams? Mario Chalmers. You know, like, you got two great guys, and that's where you start.
9: So Miami adds a marquee piece in Giannis Antetokounmpo, but as Ramona Shelburne noting, the roster isn't complete. As for rounding it out, back to ESPN analyst Bobby Marks.
6: There's some work to do. There really is. I think when you look at it, and getting Bobby Portis back in the deal certainly helps your front court here, but I think it potentially could cost you Norman Powell, your all-star from last year, who is a unrestricted free agent. Remember, we deal with these apron rules, right? Miami now becomes hard-capped at the first apron. They're limited as far as what they can go out and offer Norman Powell in the deal. And when you look at their backcourt is a little bit depleted here. They need a little bit more front court help, and they've got about 5 roster spots to go out and fill to try to compete with Boston and New York and teams like that. So there's work to do for Pat Riley despite getting Giannis in this trade.
9: That said, Monday morning, Miami's odds for a title 30-1, 9th shortest odds. When the news of the trade broke Monday night, Miami's odds went to the 5th shortest at 18-1. SportsCenter All Night, ESPN Radio. Now comes the NBA draft, round 1 on Tuesday. Pick number 1 in round number 1 remains a question. AJ DeBonsa, Darren Peterson, ESPN analyst Seth Greenberg.
8: I have to be honest with you. You know, during the course of the season, early in the season, I was all in on Peterson. Then obviously he had those issues with his health and his behavior in terms of playing, not playing, take himself out of games. And I got angry and I wasn't even coaching the guy. But as I dug into the tape, especially in preparation for the draft, AJ DeBonsa is a terrific player who's going to be a terrific pro. You can't pass on Darren Peterson. 6'5", 6'10", wingspan, 40% three-point shooter. He defends. He gets to spots. He can play in ball screens. He can play off the ball. The guy is an absolute bucket. And everyone says it's a make-and-miss game. And Jalen Brunson's a great leader. But he also had the ability to drop 45. You need a guy on your team that you can go to. He's got a little Devin Booker in his game. He's got a little, to me, Donovan Mitchell in his game. He's big. He's physical. He can score at 3 levels. He's got a toughness. He loves the game. The blip on the screen was the inconsistency in terms of his availability. I think the guy does love the game. I think he's responded since the end of the season. I think I would take him as the number 1 pick because the guy's an absolute bucket.
9: Latest mock draft from ESPN's Jeremy Wu then has Cam Boozer slotted in at number 3 to Memphis.
10: Yeah, Cam Boozer, I think, is someone who really aligns with what Memphis is going to want. Dating back to the day of the lottery, around the NBA, everybody thinks, oh, Cam Boozer, it's an easy, easy fit for the Grizzlies. They're one of the most analytically driven teams in the league. They really value production. Cam Boozer is all that and more. He's so consistent. He's a proven winner. He's low maintenance. I think he's a guy who's going to be, if he is the pick, if he's there at 3, which I think is what I'm projecting right now. I mean, he could be the face of the team, particularly if they do move on from John Morant. It's the transitional star for them.
11: King, you cover college hoops. Give me your comp for Cam Boozer.
0: Let's go Kevin Love. But when you look at the play styles, I think that both of these guys do things that are very similar. I mean, Kevin Love, great rebounder, could really space the floor. But overall, it's just the IQ. High IQ basketball players that understand how to play the game the right way. He's extremely versatile, can score in the post, but can also facilitate. I mean, his vision to be able to pass out a double teams and be able to create looks, whether that be in the short roll, whether that be in the long roll. Kevin Love, to me, is the closest comparison to a guy like Cam Boozer.
9: NBA draft coming up. We'll see it on ABC and ESPN. It's also here on ESPN Radio Tuesday and Wednesday. 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
2: Yes, sir. That's it. Boomer Sooner Baseball in a blowout wins the national championship 13-2 over Carolina.
9: Oklahoma capturing the Men's College World Series for the third time in their program history. A 13-2 rout in decisive game number three. Carl Ravitch called it on ESPN. Oklahoma's third championship. They won one in 1951 and another one in 1994. Fifth team to win the national championship after losing game two of the finals. They come back and they win game three. Oklahoma coach Skip Johnson.
5: We played a really good baseball team. Hats off to North Carolina. They're really good, well-coached. I mean, their lineup was incredible. The pitchers they ran out there, incredible. And we took the momentum over early, made some great plays defensively, and got some big hits. These guys were separating balls from strikes, staying in their routines, the thing we talk about, pitch to pitch, and getting some big hits. For, you know, Kyle and Jackson was incredible, and LJ coming out of the bullpen was picking up Nick. I thought Nick was a little bit tired when he started the game, but he was just trying to hit targets, and that's what we talk about, and I was really proud of him in that moment, and really thankful for the site committee, the NCAA. Of course, when you're at the College World Series, everything's a class act. I thought the umpires were incredible all week, I mean, it was incredible.
9: Oklahoma with a 13-2 rout over North Carolina to win the title. Oklahoma, the seventh straight SEC school to win the Men's College World Series. SEC Network analysts David DiLucci and Todd Walker.
7: It's amazing. I mean, the 11th, there were 10 better teams than Oklahoma in the SEC, and they end up being the champions. They lost in the SEC tournament. They lost their last four series in a row. Then they go on an 11-of-13 win streak. They beat the second-best team in the country in the regional in Georgia Tech. Kansas, the Big 12 champions, not only in the regular season but also the tournament. They ran through them in the Super, 21-3 in two games, and then run through this College World Series. Just an incredible run for the Oklahoma Sooners.
11: They had the 80th batting average in Division I. They had the 78th ERA in Division I. This is a team that caught fire at the right time and showed us truly what they are all about.
7: It's just amazing. They dominated this final. 14 hits in the game one, 14 hits in game three, and had a runner on base every inning of game one and every inning of this one here. 13 runs to win the championship tonight. Incredible.
11: Yeah, you were wondering how they were going to come out tonight after that loss last night. Were they going to be flat? Were they going to press? But they were just as confident as we've seen, and they kind of settled in. They weren't over swinging, and it started on the mound with Weslowski. He was pounding the strike zone, set the tone for the Sooners, and the offense did the rest.
12: And once again, it was a quick start. Four hits for the first eight batters for them in the ninth straight game that they scored first. This was a take it to someone else type mentality, DiLucci, that everyone was waiting to say, oh, North Carolina's the team. All right, and going back, Georgia Tech's going to be the team that takes them down. Oh, you now you got to go to Lawrence. Oh, you're right there going to be facing Georgia Bulldogs. It did not matter one iota to the squad.
11: Yeah, look, when the season ended, North Carolina was ranked number four in the country. Oklahoma wasn't even the top 25, so the mentality that it was them against everybody else, they took down every giant in every conference, and now they're at the top of the totem pole.
9: Oklahoma, the sixth different SEC school to win the national championship in the past seven tournaments, the ninth school to win the Men's College World Series as a member of the SEC. SportsCenter all night, ESPN Radio. Back to the big leagues, Padres, a 1-0 shutout of the Braves. Third 1-0 win this season. That's the most in Major League Baseball. Padres' seventh shutout, tied with the Brewers for the third most in the National League behind the Dodgers and the Phillies, who each have nine. Manny Machado, 2-for-3 with a home run and an RBI. 113th career home run at Petco. Mason Miller gets his 21st save. Cardinals and Diamondbacks were in a one-run game.
3: Kelly again working from the windup with a man on third base, and there's a broken bat hit into left field. The bat goes flying into the camera well as Nathan Church, on the first pitch he sees, loses a bat but gains an RBI. It's 3-0 St. Louis.
9: They would hold on for a 3-2 win over the Diamondbacks. Cardinals Radio Network with the call. Cardinals improving to 11-6 since June 3rd. They allowed just two runs after allowing at least six in each of their previous four games. Blue Jays double up the Astros.
13: 3-2 pitch, and this one giving a pretty solid ride out to left field, and guess what? Into the stands on a solo shot for Kazuma Okamoto, his 17th of the season, and the Blue Jays tie the game.
14: What a swing from him.
9: Blue Jays tying the game there. They go on to a 4-2 win over Houston. 5-1 over their last six. They're back to 500 at 39-39. They're at 500 on the season for the second time since the start of May. Sportsnet 590, the Fan with the call. Dylan Cease, 5 2/3 innings, 3-hit ball, 8 strikeouts. Speaking of strikeouts, Brewers and Reds.
3: Woodruff's 1-2 pitch. Swing and a miss. He struck him out. Chased a changeup down and away. That is strikeout number 10 for Brandon Woodruff here tonight.
9: Brandon Woodruff, 6 innings, 10 strikeouts, no walks, and no earned runs. Brewers and Reds actually went to the 10th.
13: Now the pitch. Way outside. It gets off the glove of Stevenson. Breaking for the plate is Mitchell. Stevenson picks it up, but Garrett scores on a wild pitch. The Brewers add run number 2 in the 10th.
9: And it will be a 2-1 win as they hang on for the victory in 10 innings. Brewers' 8th straight win against a division opponent. Tigers and Yankees.
3: The 2-2. Swinging a fly ball right center field. This one's deep. This one's way back and gone. Wow, that one just kept going. Oh, man. Riley Green got a changeup, and he did not miss. Number 9, and the Tigers having some fun, have a 5-1 lead.
9: 97-1 the ticket, 5-1 there. They go on to beat the Yankees 5-3. Tigers, an American League best, 12-6 in June, including 4 straight wins for the Tigers. Speaking of Michigan, leaving Michigan. That's next. SportsCenter All Night continues. 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
17: 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Giancarlo Stanton and the American League with one swing has tied it up.
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17: 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Leaping and he caught it. Out of here. Mookie Betts. Shohei Ohtani.
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17: 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Repeat champions for the first time in baseball in 25 years. The Dodgers are World Series champs.
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1: 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Giannis Antetokounmpo leaving Milwaukee, heading for Miami. Not the only one heading south. Michigan coach Dusty May finalizing a deal to take the Mavs head coaching job in Dallas. He's 49 years old, led Michigan to the national title in 26. Then he'll head to a franchise with Cooper Flagg. And in the middle, ESPN analyst Seth Greenberg.
2: The benefits are you don't have to worry about NIL. You don't have to worry about pay for play. There's transparency in the NBA. You don't have to re-recruit your team each and every year. Every player is not going to go in the portal. When you win a national championship, you can actually celebrate it as opposed to immediately get on the phone and try to put your roster back together again. Now, look, Dusty May is a terrific communicator, and in that way, he'll transition seamlessly. He's a high basketball IQ guy. He connects with players. He's going to need an experienced staff because it's a different job, but it's a better quality of life. And you say, what do you mean it's a better quality of life? There's no downtime for a college basketball coach today. In the NBA, you're going to have a roster. You're going to know who's going to be in your roster. In a lot of ways, you can develop an identity and a culture better in the NBA now than you can do in college. As a coach, he's going to have to understand an 82-game season, different type of practice schedule. You have 2 weeks. You're playing games right away. But he's a smart guy. But unfortunately for the college game right now, until we have guardrails and guidelines and transparency, you might see other coaches decide to take this route and take their coaching careers into the NBA.
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3: When you're coaching the NBA, those guys are just basketball players. And also, those guys know where they're going to be. The contracts tell them where they're going to be. They have to, for the most part, honor those contracts. And the dollars aren't really your concern. You have a whole team of people dealing with that. There's no recruiting. There's none of that. And yet you get a bunch of professionals where their entire lives and their entire focus, every ounce of it, is just on basketball. So from that perspective, it's easier. And then I think the Cooper Flagg component of this is absolutely huge. That's why you do this now. If it was a different team, I could see Dusty saying, hey, you know, I can go to the NBA. I can go in a few more years. You know, that opportunity is not going away for me. But when you have the opportunity to coach that team with Cooper Flagg at it, and when you know that you have a young superstar there, a young budding superstar who could take over the league, you jump at that opportunity, and that's what he did.
1: He's the first college head coach to take an NBA job since former Michigan coach John Beilein took the Cavs job in 2019. The last to leave college on the heels of a national title was Larry Brown at Kansas in 1988. SportsCenter All Night, ESPN Radio.
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4: How good is that? Are you ready to take?
0: Number five.
1: Dodgers edged the Twins. First pitch of the game was a ball that was down. Second pitch of the game was a ball that left. AM 570 LA Sports.
5: 76 degrees, the game time temp. Ohtani swings, hammers one, deep right field, gone. Leadoff home run number 30 in the career of Shohei Ohtani. His sixth this year, instant offense, and the Dodgers lead it 1-0.
0: Number four.
1: Orioles beat the Angels 6-1. Baltimore getting half of its offense with one swing. WBAL.
6: Mayo hitting in the 180s. The whip pop, as you know. Swings here, he rifles it. Deep to left field. Going to the corner. It is gone! Three-run jack, Colby Mayo! And that's why you say don't worry about the bunt. And the Orioles are on top 4-0.
0: Number three.
1: In Omaha, Monday proving to be more than just okay for Oklahoma.
7: Yes, sir! That's it! And Boomer Sooner Baseball in a blowout wins the national championship 13-2 over Carolina.
0: Number two.
1: Back to the show. Both Sox seeing games end abruptly in Chicago. White Sox and Guardians came down to the final at-bat. ESPN 1000.
8: Room in right center and down the line in right. The pitch.
7: Sam with a base hit into center. One run in. Here comes Peters. Safe. They win it.
0: Number one.
1: The White Sox walking off happily. Not quite the same result for the Red Sox in Colorado. 850 KOA.
8: One pitch is hit fair in
9: inside third. It'll go down the line. Two runs are going to score. All three are going to score. Duran never picks up the ball. The Rockies walk it off.
1: Win for the Rockies. Meanwhile, Rocky time for Giannis Antetokounmpo recently in Milwaukee. So he's headed to the Miami Heat. Trade pulled off Monday night. ESPN analyst Richard Jefferson.
10: I think Milwaukee did a very good job. They were very, very patient with this process. They understand that there's moments in order to put a player like that on the market. I wasn't surprised that right after the draft lottery and they knew what every team was going to have as far as a pick, that's when his name, but they were like, okay, we're now taking offers. Because there were teams that could have offered him a first round pick, but you didn't know if it was going to be 2, if it was going to be 12, if it was going to be 8. You didn't know. So for them to wait, let's see what everybody's going to get in the draft lottery, where your picks are going to be. And I think they did a very good job. You get to reset with Tyler Hero. You get picks that go into Giannis when he's a little bit older.
1: And Giannis Antetokounmpo landing as part of the blockbuster trade that came down Monday night between the Bucks and the Heat. The Heat getting the nod. So what's it mean for Boston? More on that next. The SportsCenter All Night continues. It's ESPN Radio.
0: Camp to camp.
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0: Team to team.
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0: 80 days until kickoff. The countdown continues on ESPN Radio. Sports Center All Night. More still to come.
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26: The thing about the Knicks is they've done the impossible. 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It's like across the board, you got a group that collectively, there's a million things to like. 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
1: Yes, you have Giannis, and yes, you have Bam, who scored, that was 83. But what else do you have? They basically emptied out the cupboard of all of their assets.
0: It's winner take all for glory in a men's college World Series.
2: Giannis up the middle. Brendan Brock delivers again. Rounding is Willits. He will score easily. That is a clutch hit from Brock with two down to make it 3-0.
0: There's a new head man in Dallas that leaves a void in Ann Arbor.
3: It's actually easier to coach in the NBA right now today than it is in college basketball. Because in college basketball, we have no guidelines, we have no guardrails. In the NBA, you kind of have a feel what your roster is going to be.
0: Plus, we prepare you for the most highly coveted NBA draft in recent memory.
4: At least 10 of us will probably be still playing when, let's say, 8 years down the road. I think that's how deep we are, but it can be more. I think this will be probably one of the most talked about draft classes since LeBron's.
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5: Oh, it's been a big week for Miami. And we're just heading into Tuesday. 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Sunday, we learned the Florida Panthers were reuniting the Tkachuk brothers, picking up Brady in a trade from Ottawa, putting him on the same roster as his brother Matthew. Monday, it's a move in the NBA. Less than 24 hours before the NBA draft, the Heat pulling off a deal with the Milwaukee Bucks to bring in two-time MVP Giannis Antetokounmpo. He goes to Miami, along with Bobby Portis, for a package that includes Tyler Hero and three first-round picks.

0: a period of time ago and made it very clear that by the draft, the Bucks wanted to know whether Giannis was going to commit long term or they would move him. Giannis was not willing to commit long term, so they are now moving him. And you think about the haul that the Bucks got after negotiating with Boston and Miami in the last few weeks. You get Tyler Hero, that's a homecoming for him. Khalil Ware, a young center. Jaime Jaquez, a good two-way wing. You get Kasperis Jakašiūnas, who's just 20 years old, an up-and-coming guard. And then they get a significant return of draft capital. Three first-round picks unprotected, including the 13th pick in the draft on Tuesday night. You get one pick swap far out in 2030, and then a 2033 second-round pick. So the Bucks now turn the page on the Giannis era after 13 years. Taylor Jenkins signed a six-year contract to be the Bucks head coach. They are now going to take time to reassess this team. This is a step back for the organization, but one that they do with flexibility, with picks, with young players, controllable contracts, rookie scale deals as well. But listen, Pat Riley has landed his white whale. We know his history. Shaquille O'Neal, Alonzo Mourning, LeBron James, Chris Bosh, Jimmy Butler, and now Giannis is walking into Miami to play in South Beach with Bam Adebayo. The job for the Heat isn't done, but that's a pretty strong duo to start with.
1: Shams Charania is saying the trade, according to sources, does not include additional teams. It's a one-to-one move at the moment, but both the Heat and Bucks will be executing the deal July 6th, which Shams says leaves the framework open to see if there are potential opportunities to expand. As we saw last summer, last June, the Suns and Rockets agreed to a deal that ultimately increased to a seven-team blockbuster. SportsCenter All Night, ESPN Radio. Now with Giannis heading to the Heat, there's the potential fallout for Boston, who didn't quite have their offer under wraps. Earlier on ESPN Radio, our Emmett Golden.
2: We also know that the Celtics, they put in a bid. They made an offer for Giannis that was centered around Jaylen Brown and two first-round picks. Now, Tanitra, that hasn't happened, and you put it out there, not you personally, but the Celtics put it out there that they're trading Jaylen Brown. Everybody knew he was made available. It feels like you're going to have to probably still move him, and now the best piece you could get in return is off the board. That was Jalen Green. It was a different color, brown.
3: One of the other 32 Jalens in the
2: right.
3: NBA. Not you, bro.
2: He's got to get over that I want my own team stuff.
3: Yeah.
2: Unless he wants to play for the Memphis Grizzlies.
3: Right.
2: You know, the Kings,
3: yep,
2: the Nets, or the Bulls or something.
3: For
2: you
3: sure.
2: know, if he wants to play for those, then you can have your own team.
3: Yep.
2: Here's another issue, especially for teams in the Eastern Conference. The reason why the Celtics were okay with trading Jaylen Brown to the Bucks in conference because they weren't threatened by the
3: right.
2: Bucks. Look, the Cavaliers could say, hey, Evan Mobley for Jaylen
3: yeah.
2: Brown. Nah, we don't want to do that because
3: right.
2: you guys might be better than us now.
3: For sure.
2: The Detroit Pistons, they're not going to trade Jaylen Brown to the Pistons because
3: right.
2: that could put them over the edge. So now you got to look out west and
3: yep.
2: I mean, I feel like Boston just made a problem they didn't have to make. Like, they kind of
3: yeah.
2: created one on their own.
1: Draft coming up on Tuesday, and more moves are being made. Brooklyn acquiring three-time All-Star forward Julius Randle from the Timberwolves, part of a three-team deal that also sends center Nick Claxton to the Bulls. Randle and the Wolves' 28 pick in the draft go to Brooklyn, which sends its number 33 pick back to Minnesota. ESPN insider Brian Windhorst.
4: It's a salary dump. They dumped Julius Randle's salary. It's about $30 million off of their books back in the draft as well, slightly, which will save them a little bit more money. You know, you can't totally judge this until you see what they do with the money that they just saved. They've got some free agents, Ayo Dosunmu, who was really good for them after they acquired him at the deadline, is a guy that they needed to re-sign. But, you know, they've spent pretty heavily into the tax the last few years. And basically they're just yanking the chain. And look, you really can't judge it until you see all of the moves. But, you know, because they still have some other free agent dollars they can spend, but I will be very interested to hear what Anthony Edwards has to say about this when it's all said and done.

0: One of the things I was thinking about, too, in addition to that salary dump, was just his output and his productivity in the regular season versus the postseason. Was there any other maybe consideration, in your opinion, of that being a factor of that team moving on from Julius Randle?
1: You know, obviously Randle had an up-and-down postseason, I'm putting it kindly,
0: yes.
1: And he didn't give the production that they were looking for out of him. And considering that the guy that they traded for him, Karl Anthony Towns, had a brilliant postseason run, it doesn't look great for the Wolves right now, I'm not going to lie. You know, and this is pretty much a straight salary dump. And, you know, for Brooklyn, they send out Nick Claxton in the deal to Chicago. And so they take one, you know, basically a starting quality big man, move him out, and they spend a little bit of money. I think net they're going to add maybe $4 or $5 million to their payroll. They're still going to be a salary cap space team. They actually move up slightly in the draft. Like, I think it was probably pretty good business for Brooklyn, considering that they basically acquired him for not that much. Now Nick Claxton, I assume, is headed for a significant role as a starting big man in Chicago, which is a different story. But The takeaway from this move is that the Minnesota Timberwolves stop spending. And, you know, you can't declare a team spending over in mid-June until you see free agency. And I know that he and Ant Edwards were not a perfect fit. Okay, that's fine. But if you're going to trade him, you got to trade him for something. Now, Minnesota does open up a $33 million trade exception in this deal. And you can use the trade exception to acquire players. And maybe they will. And maybe they've got something up their sleeve. And so I will wait on that. But right now, this is a straight salary dump from a team that's been deep in the playoffs the last 3 years.
2: Randle's $33 million salary for next season, now slated for the Nets books. The deal involving two of the teams, Brooklyn and Chicago, that had the most salary cap space heading into free agency. SportsCenter All Night, ESPN Radio. Now we head into Tuesday, which brings us the NBA draft. We'll see it on ABC and ESPN. We'll hear it here on ESPN Radio. As for Washington's plans at the top, ESPN analyst King McClure and Jeremy Wu.
3: Jay, Washington's been very quiet throughout this whole process. I think you ask around the league, I think people believe, I think AJ remains the favorite in this race. But again, it is a two-man race. It is a process. They have looked closely at both guys. I've had a lot of access to Peterson to feel comfortable with him again if he is the choice. But Giannis is the guy around the league who I think people feel is the most straightforward pick at number one. He's so physical, led the NCAA in scoring. A guy who's a pretty safe bet to be a star. And you can say that about both these guys, right? But at some point it comes down to fit. And I think you think about the possibility of Washington extending Trae Young. You think about the fit with Darren Peterson there long term, wants to play point guard. These are dynamics where it's close enough between these guys. Washington has to think about that element of it.
4: Hey, King, who do you view as the better prospect, Darren Peterson or A.J. DeBonta?
5: Well, we know that Darren Peterson is arguably the best shot maker in this class. However, when you talk about the most complete prospect, to me, it's A.J. DeBonta. I mean, when you look at what he can do, yes, Jeremy just said he led the nation in scoring, but he had 11 games where he had 5 assists or more. I think his ability to be able to pass and make people around him better is something that gets overlooked. I mean, he gets to his spot at his size. He can play that point forward role where he can bring the ball up and make decisions. And when you look at his 7-foot-plus wingspan with his athleticism, he has the intangibles, the things that you cannot teach to be an elite-level defender, which I think he will grow into. He's not there yet, but I think he will grow into eventually. So when we talk about the most complete prospect, the best prospect, to me, it's A.J. DeBonta.
2: 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Right now, SportsCenter All Night, from the NBA to the Diamond. We knew we would have a champion crowned in college baseball Monday. North Carolina, Oklahoma in a winner-take-all game 3 in Omaha. And this one turned one-sided. Sooners scoring in the second with a couple of runs, another in the third, 3-0 lead, but that would not be all.
6: Swings, and that's one into right field. In from third is Walk. Johnson being sent. Throw home is cut off. Two come in. Willits is 3-for-3, and it's 6-1 Sooners. All right, ball is laced right field, and it is gone! A Dayton Digger makes it 7-1 Sooners. And he delivers again with a shot in the right. Willis is in. Throw to third base. Out at third base, but the other run will count. They will get two as Brendan Brock touched before Harris was thrown out. Have a celebration, Branch family. Kyle does it again. He's got three RBI tonight, and the Sooners are rolling, leading a 9-1.
2: Kyle Branch driving in another two runs with that hit in the sixth, and he still wasn't done.
6: This ball is hit to left. Did he do it? Nunez, he did it just like brother. A three-run homer to put it away.
2: Carl Ravage called it on ESPN. Oklahoma runs away with it in game three, 13-2 over North Carolina to clinch the College World Series championship, their third. They also won in 1951 and in 1994. 10th school to win the Men's College World Series three times or more. 6th different SEC school to win the national championship in the past 7 tournaments. Jackson Willits, 4th player with 5 multi-hit games in the World Series, hit 5 doubles in the series. Kyle Branch, 3-for-4 in game 3, including a home run, career-high 6 RBI. Branch and Willits with our Chris Budden.
7: Yes, Jackson Willits and Kyle Branch, you guys have had some incredible stories here. Jackson, I'm going to start with you. What was the message between this team after falling in game 2 that you guys were able to regroup like this?
8: I mean, first off, I got to give all glory to God and give thanks to that. But, I mean, we were just confident in ourselves. We knew what we had done all year long and what we'd done in the postseason, and we just took it one pitch at a time.
7: It really wasn't all year long because you guys were sub-500 in the SEC. How do you explain how this team is able to hold up a trophy?
8: We trust our process, man. I mean, we had a process. We did it the whole regular season. Even though the results weren't what we wanted, we did the same process in the postseason, and we're on top now.
7: You do it with your daughter in the stands and sharing a dugout with your dad. You came over here and got down on your knees. How would you describe the emotions of this journey?
8: I've been wanting to win a national championship for the Oklahoma Sooners since I could remember. And to actually do it, I don't even have words to describe it.
2: The 10th, second team to score at least 10 runs in the championship game since the move to the current ballpark in 2011. For North Carolina, third time losing the College World Series Finals. 4th top 8 national seed to lose to a non-national seed in the finals. North Carolina coach Scott Forbes.
9: Obviously, that's a tough loss. But first of all, I want to congratulate Oklahoma. Heck of a ball team. They deserved it. They played well tonight. They earned it. Congratulations to Skip. I've known him a long time. I have a lot of respect for him. This is his second time being in this game or a national championship, and they got it done. You know, so a big congrats to them, their entire university. You know, it's hard to do, and they got it done. On the reverse side of that, I couldn't be prouder of a group. I just talked to them in the locker room. We talk all the time about service, about serving one another. This group loved each other all season. They took us on a ride that was unbelievable. We came up a little bit short, but I would take that ride again every day of the year.
2: Wind up losing game 3, 13-2 North Carolina's. It matches the largest loss in a College World Series game in program history. Straight ahead, we had a couple of other records set. SportsCenter All Night continues. It's ESPN Radio.
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2: 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Giannis Antetokounmpo heading to Miami. Blockbuster coming down Monday night in the NBA. A guy who plays for Inter Miami, Lionel Messi. Monday, he goes into the record books during World Cup group play. Argentina, 2-0 win over Austria. Messi with goals in the 38th. And in stoppage time at the end, two goals, both of the goals for Argentina, even though he missed a penalty in the ninth minute, still wound up with both goals in the 2-0 win. That gives him 18 career goals in the World Cup. That's now the record for the most by a man in FIFA World Cup history. Third man in FIFA World Cup history to score in six consecutive games. ESPN analyst Hercules Gomez, how do we describe what he's doing?
25: I cannot describe it. I don't even know what to say. And this is a professional opinion. What we're seeing right now is the greatest player to ever play the game, still doing it at 39 years of age. He's going to be turned 39, by the way, in 2 days, in less than 48 hours. And it wasn't supposed to be like this. We were supposed to talk about in this World Cup about Kylian Mbappe breaking Miroslav Klose's record. And here comes Messi. He's now scored in six straight World Cup games. He now has five goals in his last two games. He's the Golden Boot leader right now and now holds the all-time goal-scoring record in World Cup history. And he's about to do the impossible, or at least it seems like that, because nothing is impossible with this guy, that Argentina can repeat as World Cup champions, something that's not been done for over 60 years. Mm-hmm. I really don't know how to describe it.
2: Messi, 122 goals and 201 career international appearances. Fourth career multi-goal game at the World Cup. Argentina with the win over Austria on Monday. And oh, by the way, they clinch Group J because Algeria Monday night beats Jordan 2-1. Algeria, first ever comeback at the World Cup. They were trailing 1-0, and they come back for the 2-1 win. They've won both World Cup meetings against an AFC opposition. Jordan eliminated after the loss and Argentina's win against Austria. Group I action, France with a 3-0 win over Iraq. They advanced to the round of 32. Norway a 3-2 win over Senegal. Norway also advancing to the round of 32. World Cup update brought to you by Gusto. 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SportsCenter all night, ESPN Radio. Messi going into the record books on Monday. So does Brittany Griner. Sun, a 92-63 win over the Sky. Brittany Griner, 14 points, 8 rebounds, 4 blocks. That's now 878 career blocks as she becomes the WNBA all-time leader in blocks. Sun snapping a 7-game losing streak with that win. Wings and Storm go to overtime.
0: Bond had the block. Baseline inbound here for Dallas. It comes into AZ Fudge. 15 to play. Fudge down on the baseline. Lays it in.
1: Beautiful. I like that.
0: Wings back in front. Fudge with a career-high 26. Dallas up 111-110. 13.2 to play in an absolute thriller tonight here in Seattle.
2: Career-high 26 for AZ Fudge as the Wings beat the Storm in OT by 2. 112-110. Saw it on WNBA League Pass. Paige Beckers, 27 points, 5 rebounds, 5 assists. Beckers with 17 points in the fourth quarter and overtime, reaching 1,000 career points in her 52nd career game. Paige Beckers, more than 24 points and a handful of assists. Ditto for Caitlin Clark.
3: Mitchell pushing here for the Fever. Clark, floater. Gets the drop, and it's a one-point ball game. Midway through this second quarter, 11 points all in the quarter here for Clark.
2: USA Network as the Fever beat the Mercury 86-77. Caitlin Clark, 24 points, 9 assists. Sixth consecutive game with 20 points and 5 assists. That's the longest streak in WNBA history. After the win, spoke with USA Network.
4: Caitlin, there was a lot of adversity in this game, being down by 16 in the first quarter, and then things really grinded to a halt in that fourth quarter. How were you guys able to withstand all of that?
5: Well, I mean, obviously, like, I appreciate the refs just calling the foul so it didn't get completely out of hand, but that might have been on record the longest fourth quarter in history of the WNBA. I don't know. Feels like it's midnight right now, but just proud of our group, especially from the way we bounced back after the first quarter, where really we scored 6 points, but we had 3 there with like a half a second. So we figured it out and battled and played good defense on the stretch.
4: Yeah, under 80 points that you allowed in this game. What did you like defensively in the effort tonight?
5: Yeah, we just, you know, I think we got the ball out of AT's hands. You know, we got them into some harder shots. We contested around the rim, and then we rebounded, and then we pushed in transition. Thought we could do a little bit better jobs in our schemes and what we're trying to do scout-wise, but play him again in a day. So we'll go back to the drawing board and come up with another plan.
4: I was just about to ask you, things got a little heated in this game, and you've got this team again on Wednesday. What's important as you prepare for that matchup?
5: Just stay focused on the goal. Stay focused on the goal, and that's to win the game. Leave everything else aside and just go out there and compete.
2: 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First inning, key for the Dodgers.
17: 76 degrees, the game time temp. Ohtani swings, hammers one deep right field, gone. Leadoff home run number 30 in the career of Shohei Ohtani. His 6th this year. Instant offense, and the Dodgers lead it 1-0.
2: 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Freddie Freeman also homers. It's a 2-1 win over the Twins. The latest on the NBA trade next. 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
2: Oklahoma dominates Game 3 in Omaha, wins the Men's College World Series. Messi with a pair of goals in Argentina's win. He now has the most in World Cup history. The Milwaukee Bucks pull the ripcord.
18: The Miami Heat have been trying to get Giannis for months.
19: If anybody can make that kind of trade where Giannis is going to fit your basketball team, to me, that team makes the most sense.
20: If I'm the Boston Celtics, bringing Giannis in, I think that would be the perfect fit.
2: Less than 24 hours before the NBA draft, which comes up on Tuesday, the Miami Heat do pull off a trade. They're the ones who make the deal with the Bucks. Two-time MVP Giannis Antetokounmpo heading to the Miami Heat. He goes to Miami along with Bobby Portis for a package that includes Tyler Hero and a trio of first-round picks. Initial reaction from ESPN front office insider Bobby Marks.
33: Finally. I mean, I think clarity, I think that was the other word when I talked with NBA teams tonight. We've got clarity. I think we've got clarity for Milwaukee. I think this was long overdue. I thought this could have potentially happened at the trade deadline. And I think there's some clarity with Miami as far as the direction that the Heat are going to go in. And I think looking back on where the Bucks were in February and where they are now, right now, I mean, they did really well for themselves. Like, really well. This was not the package that was offered back in February. This is a team that had only Giannis on their roster. He's the only player that was drafted in the first round on their roster. Now they have the 13th pick. They've got the 10th pick also. They've got two future picks. They've got some nice young players to build around, and I think it gives both teams a sense of direction as far as where they're going to go with this offseason here.
2: It's the Miami Heat who land Giannis Antetokounmpo in the trade just before the NBA draft earlier on ESPN Radio. Our insider Ramona Shelburne.
0: It felt like it was going to be Boston for a little of today, just based on who we talked to in the league. But I always just thought Miami has made the most sense for Giannis the whole time, because this is what, first of all, they have this, he has the same agent as Bam Adebayo, okay? And they're very comfortable with that organization. But just think about that front court pairing. That front court pairing is amazing right now. And I know that Jaylen Brown's a bona fide star, sixth in MVP voting, but like, what's the point of Milwaukee trading for Jaylen Brown right now? Like, what are they trying to accomplish? Are you trying to continue to win? Are you trying to build for the future? Are you going to flip Jaylen Brown? Like, it just didn't make sense from Milwaukee's standpoint. And I think for the Heat, they're always big game hunting. That's what they've been waiting for. I mean, you've seen what this team is able to do the whole time, and it's been a 9th or 10th seed, and it just, you know, this is kind of what they've been waiting for, and they were the most aggressive in February, and it's not really a huge surprise to me that they get it done.
1: Now you got a front court, but you don't quite have a back court because you parted ways with so many guys to get him. So where do you go from here, just in terms of, as you mentioned, getting yourself out of the play-in round, but does it really put you in that contention of the quote-unquote elite in the East?
0: Yeah, I think that's just a problem you deal with later. I think you look at you know, the ability to get a star, and that's what Pat Riley's been. You know, that he's always been able to go get a star. And I think that once you have the star and now you have two stars, you know, the rest writes itself. So that's a problem for another day. Once you have that star in hand, then you build the team out around from there. And I think they have a pretty solid feeling about how they can develop, the rest of their team. And you don't have to have, I mean, look, go back to the Heat. To the Heatles. Who was the point guard on those teams? Mario Chalmers. You know, like, you got two great guys, and that's where you start.
2: So Miami adds a marquee piece in Giannis Antetokounmpo, but as Ramona Shelburne noting, the roster isn't complete. As for rounding it out, back to ESPN analyst Bobby Marks.
3: There's some work to do. There really is. I think when you look at it, and getting Bobby Portis back in the deal certainly helps your front court here, but I think it potentially could cost you Norman Powell, your all-star from last year, who is a unrestricted free agent. Remember, we deal with these apron rules, right? Miami now becomes hard-capped at the first apron. They're limited as far as what they can go out and offer Norman Powell in the deal. And when you look at their backcourt is a little bit depleted here. They need a little bit more front court help, and they've got about 5 roster spots to go out and fill to try to compete with Boston and New York and teams like that. So there's work to do for Pat Riley, despite getting Giannis in this trade.
2: That said, Monday morning, Miami's odds for a title, 30-1. 9th shortest odds. When the news of the trade broke Monday night, Miami's odds went to the 5th shortest at 18-1. SportsCenter All Night, ESPN Radio. Now comes the NBA draft, round 1 on Tuesday. Pick number 1 in round number 1 remains a question. AJ DeBonsa, Darren Peterson, ESPN analyst Seth Greenberg.
4: I have to be honest with you. You know, during the course of the season, early in the season, I was all in on Peterson. Then obviously he had those issues with his health and his behavior in terms of playing, not playing, take himself out of games. And I got angry and I wasn't even coaching the guy. But as I dug into the tape, especially in preparation for the draft, AJ DeBonsa is a terrific player who's going to be a terrific pro. You can't pass on Darren Peterson. 6'5", 6'10", wingspan, 40% three-point shooter. He defends. He gets to spots. He can play in ball screens. He can play off the ball. The guy is an absolute bucket. And everyone says it's a make-and-miss game. And Jalen Brunson's a great leader. But he also had the ability to drop 45. You need a guy on your team that you can go to. He's got a little Devin Booker in his game. He's got a little, to me, Donovan Mitchell in his game. He's big. He's physical. He can score at 3 levels. He's got a toughness. He loves the game. The blip on the screen was the inconsistency in terms of his availability. I think the guy does love the game. I think he's responded since the end of the season. I think I would take him as the number 1 pick because the guy's an absolute bucket.
2: Latest mock draft from ESPN's Jeremy Wu then has Cam Boozer slotted in at number 3 to Memphis.
5: Yeah, Cam Boozer, I think, is someone who really aligns with what Memphis is going to want. Dating back to the lottery, day of the lottery, around the NBA, everybody thinks, oh, Cam Boozer, it's an easy, easy fit for the Grizzlies. They're one of the most analytically driven teams in the league. They really value production. Cam Boozer is all that and more. He's so consistent. He's a proven winner. He's low maintenance. I think he's a guy who's going to be, if he is the pick, if he's there at 3, which I think is what I'm projecting right now. I mean, he could be the face of the team, particularly if they do move on from Ja Morant. It's the, you know, the transitional star for them.
10: King, you cover college hoops. Give me your comp for Cam Boozer.
17: Let's go Kevin Love. But when you look at the play styles, I think that both of these guys do things that are very similar. I mean, Kevin Love, great rebounder, could really space the floor. But overall, it's just the IQ. High IQ basketball players that understand how to play the game the right way. He's extremely versatile, can score in the post, but can also facilitate. I mean, his vision to be able to pass out a double teams and be able to create looks, whether that be in the short roll, whether that be in the long roll. Kevin Love, to me, is the closest comparison to a guy like Cam Boozer.
2: NBA draft coming up. We'll see it on ABC and ESPN. It's also here on ESPN Radio Tuesday and Wednesday. 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
21: Yes, sir. That's it. Boomer Sooner Baseball in a blowout wins the national championship 13-2 over Carolina.
2: Oklahoma capturing the Men's College World Series for the third time in their program history. A 13-2 rout in decisive game number 3. Carl Ravitch called it on ESPN. Oklahoma's third championship. They won one in 1951 and another one in 1994. Fifth team to win the national championship after losing game 2 of the finals. They come back and they win game 3. Oklahoma coach Skip Johnson.
22: We played a really good baseball team. Hats off to North Carolina. They're really good, well-coached. I mean, the lineup was incredible. The pitchers they ran out there, incredible. And we took the momentum over early, made some great plays defensively and got some big hits. These guys were separating balls from strikes, staying in their routines, the thing we talk about, pitch to pitch, and getting some big hits. You know, Kyle and Jackson was incredible, and LJ coming out of the bullpen was picking up Nick. I thought Nick was a little bit tired when he started the game, but he was just trying to hit targets, and that's what we talk about. And I was really proud of him in that moment, and really thankful for the site committee, the NCAA. Of course, when you're at the College World Series, everything's a class act. I thought the umpires were incredible all week, I mean, it was incredible.
2: Oklahoma with a 13-2 rout over North Carolina to win the title. Oklahoma, the seventh straight SEC school to win the Men's College World Series. SEC Network analysts David DiLucci and Todd Walker.
23: It's amazing. I mean, the 11th, there were 10 better teams than Oklahoma in the SEC, and they end up being the champions. They lost in the SEC tournament. They lost their last four series in a row. Then they go on an 11-13 win streak. They beat the second best team in the country in the regional in Georgia Tech. Kansas, the Big 12 champions, not only in the regular season, but also the tournament. They ran through them in the Super 21-3 in two games and then run through this College World Series. Just an incredible run for the Oklahoma Sooners.
24: They had the 80th batting average in Division I. They had the 78th ERA in Division I. This is a team that caught fire at the right time and showed us truly what they are all about.
23: It's just amazing. They dominated this final. 14 hits in the game 1, 14 hits in game 3, and had a runner on base every inning of game 1 and every inning of this one here. 13 runs to win the championship tonight. Incredible.
24: Yeah, you were wondering how they were going to come out tonight after that loss last night. Were they going to be flat? Were they going to press? But they were just as confident as we've seen, and they kind of settled in. They weren't over swinging, and it started on the mound with Weslowski. He was pounding the strike zone, set the tone for the Sooners, and the offense did the rest.
25: And once again, it was a quick start. 4 hits for the first 8 batters for them in the 9th straight game that they scored first. This was a take-it-to-someone-else type mentality, DiLucci.
6: that everyone was waiting to say, oh, North Carolina's the team. All right, and going back, Georgia Tech's going to be the team that takes them down. Oh, you now you got to go to Lawrence. Oh, you're right there going to be facing Georgia Bulldogs. It did not matter one iota to the squad.
24: Yeah, look, when the season ended, North Carolina was ranked number 4 in the country. Oklahoma wasn't even the top 25. So the mentality that it was them against everybody else, they took down every giant in every conference, and now they're at the top of the totem pole.
2: Oklahoma, the 6th different SEC school to win the national championship in the past 7 tournaments, the 9th school to win the Men's College World Series as a member of the SEC. SportsCenter All Night, ESPN Radio. Back to the big leagues. Padres, a 1-0 shutout of the Braves. 3rd 1-0 win this season. That's the most in Major League Baseball. Padres' 7th shutout, tied with the Brewers for the 3rd most in the National League behind the Dodgers and the Phillies, who each have 9. Manny Machado, 2-for-3 with a home run and an RBI. 113th career home run at Petco. Mason Miller gets his 21st save. Cardinals and Diamondbacks were in a 1-run game.
8: Kelly again working from the windup with a man on third base, and there's a broken bat hit in the left field. The bat goes flying into the camera well as Nathan Church, on the first pitch he sees, loses a bat but gains an RBI. It's 3-0 St. Louis.
2: They would hold on for a 3-2 win over the Diamondbacks. Cardinals Radio Network with the call. Cardinals improving to 11-6 since June 3rd. They allowed just 2 runs after allowing at least 6 in each of their previous 4 games. Blue Jays double up the Astros.
9: 3-2 pitch, and this one giving a pretty solid ride out to left field, and guess what? Into the stands on a solo shot for Kazuma Okamoto, his 17th of the season, and the Blue Jays tie the game.
11: What a swing from him.
2: Blue Jays tying the game there. They go on to a 4-2 win over Houston. 5-1 over their last 6. They're back to 500 at 39-39. They're at 500 on the season for the 2nd time since the start of May. Sportsnet 590, the Fan with the call. Dylan Cease, 5 2/3 innings, 3-hit ball, 8 strikeouts. Speaking of strikeouts, Brewers and Reds.
13: Woodruff's 1-2 pitch. Swing and a miss. He struck him out. Chased a changeup down and away. That is strikeout number 10 for Brandon Woodruff here tonight.
2: Brandon Woodruff, 6 innings, 10 strikeouts, no walks, and no earned runs. Brewers and Reds actually went to the 10th.
13: Now the pitch. Way outside. It gets off the glove of Stevenson. Breaking for the plate is Mitchell. Stevenson picks it up, but Garrett scores on a wild pitch. The Brewers add run number 2 in the 10th.
2: And it will be a 2-1 win as they hang on for the victory in 10 innings. Brewers' 8th straight win against a division opponent. Tigers and Yankees.
13: The 2-2. Swinging a fly ball right center field. This one's deep. This one's way back and gone. Wow, that one just kept going. Oh, man. Riley Green got a changeup, and he did not miss. Number 9, and the Tigers having some fun, have a 5-1 lead.
2: 97-1 the ticket, 5-1 there. They go on to beat the Yankees 5-3. Tigers, an American League best, 12-6 in June, including 4 straight wins for the Tigers. Speaking of Michigan, leaving Michigan. That's next. SportsCenter All Night continues. It's ESPN Radio.
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40: What's up? It's Walker Mail. 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
1: 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Giannis Antetokounmpo leaving Milwaukee, heading for Miami. Not the only one heading south. Michigan coach Dusty May finalizing a deal to take the Mavs head coaching job in Dallas. He's 49 years old, led Michigan to the national title in 26. And he'll head to a franchise with Cooper Flagg. And in the middle, ESPN analyst Seth Greenberg.
2: The benefits are you don't have to worry about NIL. You don't have to worry about pay for play. There's transparency in the NBA. You don't have to re-recruit your team each and every year. Every player is not going to go in the portal. When you win a national championship, you can actually celebrate it as opposed to immediately get on the phone and try to put your roster back together again. Now, look, Dusty May is a terrific communicator, and in that way, he'll transition seamlessly. He's a high basketball IQ guy. He connects with players. He's going to need an experienced staff because it's a different job, but it's a better quality of life. And you say, what do you mean it's a better quality of life? There's no downtime for a college basketball coach today. In the NBA, you're going to have a roster. You're going to know who's going to be in your roster. In a lot of ways, you can develop an identity and a culture better in the NBA now than you can do in college. As a coach, he's going to have to understand an 82-game season, different type of practice schedule. You have 2 weeks. You're playing games right away. But he's a smart guy. But unfortunately for the college game right now, until we have guardrails and guidelines and transparency, you might see other coaches decide to take this route and take their coaching careers into the NBA.
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3: When you're coaching the NBA, those guys are just basketball players. And yep. Also, those guys know where they're going to be. The contracts tell them where they're going to be. They have to, for the most part, honor those contracts. And the dollars aren't really your concern. You have a whole team of people dealing with that. There's no recruiting. There's none of that. And yet you get a bunch of professionals where their entire lives and their entire focus, every ounce of it, is just on basketball. So from that perspective, it's easier. And then I think the Cooper Flagg component of this is absolutely huge. That's why you do this now. If it was a different team, I could see Dusty saying, hey, you know, I can go to the NBA. I can go in a few more years. You know, that opportunity is not going away for me. But when you have the opportunity to coach that team with Cooper Flagg at it, and when you know that you have a young superstar there, a young budding superstar who could take over the league, you jump at that opportunity, and that's what he did.
1: He's the first college head coach to take an NBA job since former Michigan coach John Beilein took the Cavs job in 2019. The last to leave college on the heels of a national title was Larry Brown at Kansas in 1988. SportsCenter All Night, ESPN Radio.
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4: How good is that? Are you not entertained?
0: Number 5.
1: Dodgers edged the Twins. First pitch of the game was a ball that was down. Second pitch of the game was a ball that left. AM 570 LA Sports.
5: 76 degrees, the game time temp. Ohtani swings, hammers one, deep right field, gone. Leadoff home run number 30 in the career of Shohei Ohtani. His sixth this year, instant offense, and the Dodgers lead it 1-0.
0: Number 4.
1: Orioles beat the Angels 6-1. Baltimore getting half of its offense with one swing. WBAL.
6: Mayo hitting in the 180s. The whip pop, as you know. Swings here, he rifles it. Deep to left field. Going to the corner. It is gone! Three-run jack, Colby Mayo! And that's why you say don't worry about the bunt. And the Orioles are on top 4-0.
0: Number 3.
1: In Omaha, Monday proving to be more than just okay for Oklahoma.
7: Yes, sir! That's it! And Boomer Sooner Baseball in a blowout wins the national championship 13-2 over Carolina.
0: Number 2.
1: Back to the show, both Sox seeing games end abruptly. In Chicago, White Sox and Guardians came down to the final at-bat. ESPN 1000.
8: Room in right center and down the line in right. The pitch.
7: Sam with a base hit into center. One run in. Here comes Peters. Safe. They win it.
0: Number 1.
1: The White Sox walking off happily. Not quite the same result for the Red Sox in Colorado. 850 KOA.
9: One pitch is hit fair
7: inside third. It'll go down the line. Two runs are going to score. All three are going to score. Durant never picks up the ball. The Rockies walk it off.
1: Win for the Rockies. Meanwhile, rocky time for Giannis Antetokounmpo recently in Milwaukee. So he's headed to the Miami Heat. Trade pulled off Monday night. ESPN analyst Richard Jefferson.
9: I think Milwaukee did a very good job. They were very, very patient with this process. They understand that there's moments in order to put a player like that on the market. I wasn't surprised that right after the draft lottery and they knew what every team was going to have as far as a pick, that's when his name, they were like, okay, we're now taking offers. Because there were teams that could have offered him a first round pick, but you didn't know if it was going to be 2, if it was going to be 12, if it was going to be 8, you didn't know. So for them to wait, let's see what everybody's going to get in the draft lottery, where your picks are going to be, and I think they did a very good job. You get to reset with Tyler Hero. You get picks that go into Giannis when he's a little bit older.
1: And Giannis Antetokounmpo landing as part of the blockbuster trade that came down Monday night between the Bucks and the Heat. The Heat getting the nod. So what's it mean for Boston? More on that next. SportsCenter All Night continues. It's ESPN Radio.
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0: coming up on SportsCenter All Night. The Greek Freak finds a new home in South Beach.
1: Yes, you have Giannis, and yes, you have Bam, who scored, that was 83. But what else do you have? They basically emptied out the cupboard of all of their assets.
0: It's winner take all for glory in the Men's College World Series.
2: That is up the middle. Brendan Brock delivers again, rounding his Willets. He will score easily. That is a clutch hit from Brock with two down to make it 3-0.
0: There's a new head man in Dallas that leaves a void in Ann Arbor.
3: It's actually easier to coach in the NBA right now today than it is in college basketball. Because in college basketball, we have no guidelines, we have no guardrails. In the NBA, you kind of have a feel what your roster is going to be.
0: Plus, we prepare you for the most highly coveted NBA draft in recent memory.
4: At least 10 of us will probably be still playing when, let's say, 8 years down the road. I think that's how deep we are, but it can be more. I think this will be probably one of the most talked about draft classes since LeBron's.
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5: Oh, it's been a big week for Miami. And we're just heading into Tuesday. 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Sunday, we learned the Florida Panthers were reuniting the Tkachuk brothers, picking up Brady in a trade from Ottawa, putting him on the same roster as his brother Matthew. Monday, it's a move in the NBA. Less than 24 hours before the NBA draft, the Heat pulling off a deal with the Milwaukee Bucks to bring in two-time MVP Giannis Antetokounmpo. He goes to Miami, along with Bobby Portis, for a package that includes Tyler Hero and three first-round picks. ESPN insider Shams Charania.
6: This was a 13-month trade saga for Giannis Antetokounmpo and the Milwaukee Bucks. Just to put it plainly, Giannis felt like his time was up with the Bucks a calendar year ago. The Bucks at every turn did everything they could to try to keep him. They fought this right until the end with Giannis to try to win around him. They depleted their assets, their salary books as well. But Giannis informed the team numerous times that it was time for both sides to move on, that he would not sign a long-term contract extension. So now for the Bucks, several weeks ago, they opened up for business. They started negotiating with several teams, and they really started to focus in on the Miami Heat and the Boston Celtics over the last few weeks. Co-owner Jimmy Haslam came out

0: Taylor Jenkins signed a 6-year contract to be the Bucks head coach. They are now going to take time to reassess this team. This is a step back for the organization, but one that they do with flexibility, with picks, with young players, controllable contracts, rookie scale deals as well. But listen, Pat Riley has landed his white whale. We know his history. Shaquille O'Neal, Alonzo Mourning, LeBron James, Chris Bosh, Jimmy Butler, and now Giannis is walking into Miami to play in South Beach with Bam Adebayo. The job for the Heat isn't done, but that's a pretty strong duo to start with.
1: Shams Charania is saying the trade, according to sources, does not include additional teams. It's a one-to-one move at the moment, but both the Heat and Bucks will be executing the deal July 6th, which Sham says leaves the framework open to see if there are potential opportunities to expand. As we saw last summer, last June, the Suns and Rockets agreed to a deal that ultimately increased to a 7-team blockbuster. SportsCenter All Night, ESPN Radio. Now with Giannis heading to the Heat, there's the potential fallout for Boston, who didn't quite have their offer under wraps. Earlier on ESPN Radio, our Emmett Golden.
2: We also know that the Celtics, they put in a bid. They made an offer for Giannis that was centered around Jaylen Brown and 2 first-round picks. Now, Tanitra, that hasn't happened, and you put it out there, not you personally, but the Celtics put it out there that they're trading Jaylen Brown. Everybody knew he was made available. It feels like you're going to have to probably still move him. And now the best piece you could get in return is off the board. That was Jalen Green.
3: It was a different color, brown. The other 32 Jalens in the
2: right.
3: NBA. Not you, bro.
2: He's got to get over that I want my own team stuff.
3: Yeah.
2: Unless he wants to play for the Memphis Grizzlies.
3: Right.
2: You know, the Kings,
3: yep,
2: the Nets, or the Bulls or something.
3: For
2: you
3: sure.
2: know, if he wants to play for those, then you can have your own team. Yep. Here's the another issue, especially for teams in the Eastern Conference. The reason why the Celtics were okay with trading Jaylen Brown to the Bucks in conference because they weren't threatened by the
3: right.
2: Bucks. Look, the Cavaliers could say, hey, Evan Mobley for Jaylen
3: yeah.
2: Brown. Nah, we don't want to do that because
3: right.
2: you guys might be better than us now.
3: For sure.
2: The Detroit Pistons. Like
3: yeah.
2: the Detroit Pistons, they're not going to trade Jaylen Brown to the Pistons because
3: right.
2: that could put them over the edge. So now you got to look out west and
3: yep.
2: I mean, I feel like Boston just made a problem they didn't have to make. Like, they kind of
3: yeah.
2: created one on their own.
1: Draft coming up on Tuesday, and more moves are being made. Brooklyn acquiring 3-time All-Star forward Julius Randle from the Timberwolves, part of a 3-team deal that also sends center Nick Claxton to the Bulls. Randle and the Wolves' 28 pick in the draft go to Brooklyn, which sends its number 33 pick back to Minnesota. ESPN insider Brian Windhorst.
4: It's a salary dump. They dumped Julius Randle's salary. It's about $30 million off of their books back in the draft as well, slightly, which will save them a little bit more money. You know, you can't totally judge this until you see what they do with the money that they just saved. They've got some free agents, Ayo Dosunmu, who was really good for them after they acquired him at the deadline, is a guy that they needed to re-sign. But, you know, they've spent pretty heavily into the tax the last few years. And basically they're just yanking the chain. And look, you really can't judge it until you see all of the moves. But, you know, because they still have some other free agent dollars they can spend, but I will be very interested to hear what Anthony Edwards has to say about this when it's all said and done.
3: One of the things I was thinking about, too, in addition to that salary dump, was just his output and his productivity in the regular season versus the postseason. Was there any other maybe consideration, in your opinion, of that being a factor of that team moving on from Julius Randle?
4: You know, obviously, Randle had an up-and-down postseason, I'm putting it kindly,
3: yes.
4: and he didn't give the production that they were looking for out of him. And considering that the guy that they traded for him, Karl Anthony Towns, had a brilliant postseason run, it doesn't look great for the Wolves right now, I'm not going to lie. You know, and this is pretty much a straight salary dump. And, you know, for Brooklyn, they send out Nick Claxton in the deal to Chicago. And so they take one, you know, basically a starting quality.

0: the big man, move him out, and they spend a little bit of money. I think net they're going to add maybe $4 or $5 million to their payroll. They're still going to be a salary cap space team. They actually move up slightly in the draft. Like, I think it was probably pretty good business for Brooklyn, considering that they basically acquired him for not that much. Now Nick Claxton, I assume, is headed for a significant role as a starting big man in Chicago, which is a different story. But The takeaway from this move is that the Minnesota Timberwolves stop spending. And, you know, you can't declare a team spending over in mid-June until you see free agency. And I know that he and Ant Edwards were not a perfect fit. Okay, that's fine. But if you're going to trade him, you got to trade him for something. Now, Minnesota does open up a $33 million trade exception in this deal. And you can use the trade exception to acquire players. And maybe they will. And maybe they've got something up their sleeve. And so I will wait on that. But right now, this is a straight salary dump from a team that's been deep in the playoffs the last 3 years.
1: Randall's $33 million salary for next season, now slated for the Nets books. The deal involving two of the teams, Brooklyn and Chicago, that had the most salary cap space heading into free agency. SportsCenter All Night, ESPN Radio. Now we head into Tuesday, which brings us the NBA draft. We'll see it on ABC and ESPN. We'll hear it here on ESPN Radio. As for Washington's plans at the top, ESPN analyst King McClure and Jeremy Wu.
2: Jay, Washington's been very quiet throughout this whole process. I think you ask around the league, I think people believe, I think AJ remains the favorite in this race. But again, it is a two-man race. It is a process. They have looked closely at both guys. They've had a lot of access to Peterson to feel comfortable with him again if he is the choice. But Giannis is the guy around the league who I think people feel is the most straightforward pick at number one. He's so physical, led the NCAA in scoring. A guy who's a pretty safe bet to be a star. And you can say that about both these guys, right? But at some point, it comes down to fit. And I think you think about the possibility of Washington extending Trae Young. You think about the fit with Darren Peterson there long-term, wants to play point guard. These are dynamics where it's close enough between these guys. Washington has to think about that element of it.
3: Hey, King, who do you view as the better prospect, Darren Peterson or A.J. DeBunson?
4: Well, we know that Darren Peterson is arguably the best shot maker in this class. However, when you talk about the most complete prospect, to me, it's A.J. DeBonta. I mean, when you look at what he can do, yes, Jeremy just said he led the nation in scoring, but he had 11 games where he had 5 assists or more. I think his ability to be able to pass and make people around him better is something that gets overlooked. I mean, he gets to his spot at his size. He can play that point forward role where he can bring the ball up and make decisions. And when you look at his 7-foot-plus wingspan with his athleticism, he has the intangibles, the things that you cannot teach to be an elite-level defender, which I think he will grow into. He's not there yet, but I think he will grow into eventually. So when we talk about the most complete prospect, the best prospect, to me, it's A.J. DeBonta.
1: 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Right now, SportsCenter All Night, from the NBA to the Diamond. We knew we would have a champion crowned in college baseball Monday. North Carolina, Oklahoma in a winner-take-all game 3 in Omaha. And this one turned one-sided. Sooners scoring in the second with a couple of runs, another in the third, 3-0 lead, but that would not be all.
5: Swings, and that's one into right field. In from third is Walk. Johnson being sent. Throw home is cut off. Two come in. Willits is 3-for-3, and it's 6-1 Sooners. All right, ball is laced right field, and it is gone! A Dayton Dinger makes it 7-1 Sooners. And he delivers again with a shot in the right. Willits is in, throw to third base. Out at third base, but the other run will count. They will get 2 as Brendan Brock touched before Harris was thrown out. Have a celebration, Branch family. Kyle does it again. He's got 3 RBI tonight, and the Sooners are rolling, leading a 9-1.
1: Kyle Branch driving in another 2 runs with that hit in the 6th, and he still wasn't done.
5: This ball is hit to left. Did he do it? Nunez, he did it just like brother. A 3-run homer to put it away.
1: Carl Ravage called it on ESPN. Oklahoma runs away with it in game 3, 13-2 over North Carolina to clinch the College World Series championship, their third. They also won in 1951 and in 1994. 10th school to win the Men's College World Series three times or more. 6th different SEC school to win the national championship in the past 7 tournaments. Jackson Willits, 4th player with 5 multi-hit games in the World Series, hit 5 doubles in the series. Kyle Branch, 3-for-4 in Game 3, including a home run, career-high 6 RBI. Branch and Willits with our Chris Budden.
6: Yes, Jackson Willits and Kyle Branch, you guys have had some incredible stories here. Jackson, I'm going to start with you. What was the message between this team after falling in Game 2 that you guys were able to regroup like this?
7: I mean, first off, I got to give all glory to God and give thanks to that. But, I mean, we were just confident in ourselves. We knew what we had done all year long and what we'd done in the postseason, and we just took it one pitch at a time.
6: It really wasn't all year long because you guys were sub-500 in the SEC. How do you explain how this team is able to hold up a trophy?
7: We trust our process, man. I mean, we had a process. We did it the whole regular season. Even though the results weren't what we wanted, we did the same process in the postseason, and we're on top now.
6: You do it with your daughter in the stands and sharing a dugout with your dad. You came over here and got down on your knees. How would you describe the emotions of this journey?
7: I've been wanting to win a national championship for the Oklahoma Sooners since I could remember. And to actually do it, I don't even have words to describe it.
1: The second team to score at least 10 runs in the championship game since the move to the current ballpark in 2011. For North Carolina, third time losing the College World Series finals, 4th top 8 national seed to lose to a non-national seed in the finals. North Carolina coach Scott Forbes.
8: Obviously, that's a tough loss, but first of all, I want to congratulate Oklahoma. Heck of a ball team. They deserved it. They played well tonight. They earned it. Congratulations to Skip. I've known him a long time. I have a lot of respect for him. It's his second time being in this game or a national championship, and they got it done. You know, so a big congrats to them, their entire university. You know, it's hard to do, and they got it done. On the reverse side of that, I couldn't be prouder of a group. I just talked to them in the locker room. We talk all the time about service, about serving one another. This group loved each other all season. They took us on a ride that was unbelievable. We came up a little bit short, but I would take that ride again every day of the year.
1: Wind up losing Game 3, 13-2 North Carolina's. It matches the largest loss in a College World Series game in program history. Straight ahead, we had a couple of other records set. 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
1: 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Giannis Antetokounmpo heading to Miami. Blockbuster coming down Monday night in the NBA. A guy who plays for Inter Miami, Lionel Messi. Monday. He goes into the record books during World Cup group play. Argentina, 2-0 win over Austria. Messi with goals in the 38th and in stoppage time at the end. Two goals, both of the goals for Argentina, even though he missed a penalty in the ninth minute. Still wound up with both goals in the 2-0 win. That gives him 18 career goals in the World Cup. That's now the record for the most by a man in FIFA World Cup history. Third man in FIFA World Cup history to score in six consecutive games. ESPN analyst Hercules Gomez, how do we describe what he's doing?
30: I cannot describe it. I don't even know what to say. And this is a professional opinion. What we're witnessing right now is the greatest player to ever play the game, still doing it at 39 years of age. He's going to be turned 39, by the way, in 2 days, in less than 48 hours. And it wasn't supposed to be like this. We were supposed to talk about in this World Cup about Kylian Mbappe breaking Miroslav Klose's record, and here comes Messi. He's now scored in six straight World Cup games. He now has five goals in his last two games. He's the Golden Boot leader right now and now holds the all-time goal-scoring record in World Cup history. And he's about to do the impossible, or at least it seems like that, because nothing is impossible with this guy, that Argentina can repeat as World Cup champions, something that's not been done for over 60 years. I really don't know how to describe it.
1: Messi, 122 goals and 201 career international appearances. Fourth career multi-goal game at the World Cup. Argentina with the win over Austria on Monday. And oh, by the way, they clinch Group J because Algeria Monday night beats Jordan 2-1. Algeria, first ever comeback at the World Cup. They were trailing 1-0, and they come back for the 2-1 win. They've won both World Cup meetings against an AFC opposition. Jordan eliminated after the loss and Argentina's win against Austria. Group I action, France with a 3-0 win over Iraq. They advance to the round of 32. Norway, a 3-2 win over Senegal. Norway also advancing to the round of 32. World Cup update brought to you by Gusto. 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Messi going into the record books on Monday. So does Brittany Griner. Son, a 92-63 win over the Sky. Brittany Griner, 14 points, 8 rebounds, 4 blocks. That's now 878 career blocks as she becomes the WNBA all-time leader in blocks. Son snapping a 7-game losing streak with that win. Wings and Storm go to overtime.
0: Bomb has the block. Baseline inbound here for Dallas. It comes into AZ Fudge. 15 to play. Fudge down on the baseline. Lays it in.
2: Beautiful. I like that.
0: Wings back in front. Fudge with a career-high 26. Dallas up 111-110. 13.2 to play in an absolute thriller tonight here in Seattle.
1: Career-high 26 for AZ Fudge as the Wings beat the Storm in OT by 2, 112-110. Saw it on WNBA League Pass. Paige Beckers, 27 points, 5 rebounds, 5 assists. Beckers with 17 points in the fourth quarter and overtime, reaching 1,000 career points in her 52nd career game. Paige Beckers, more than 24 points and a handful of assists. Ditto for Caitlin Clark.
3: Mitchell pushing here for the Fever. Clark, floater. Gets the drop, and it's a one-point ball game. Midway through this second quarter, 11 points all in the quarter here for Clark.
1: USA Network as the Fever beat the Mercury 86-77. Caitlin Clark, 24 points, 9 assists. Sixth consecutive game with 20 points and 5 assists. That's the longest streak in WNBA history. After the win, spoke with USA Network.
4: Caitlin, there was a lot of adversity in this game, being down by 16 in the first quarter, and then things really grinded to a halt in that fourth quarter. How were you guys able to withstand all of that?
5: Well, I mean, obviously, like, I appreciate the refs just calling the foul so it didn't get completely out of hand, but that might have been on record the longest fourth quarter in history of the WNBA. I don't know. Like it's midnight right now, but just proud of our group, especially from the way we bounced back after the first quarter, where really we scored 6 points, but we had 3 there with like a half a second. So we figured it out and battled and played good defense on the stretch.
4: Yeah, under 80 points that you allowed in this game. What did you like defensively in the effort tonight?
5: Yeah, we just, you know, I think we got the ball out of AT's hands. You know, we got them into some harder shots. We contested around the rim, and then we rebounded, and then we pushed in transition. Thought we could do a little bit better jobs in our schemes and what we're trying to do scout-wise, but play him again in a day. So we'll go back to the drawing board and come up with another plan.
4: I was just about to ask you, things got a little heated in this game, and you've got this team again on Wednesday. What's important as you prepare for that matchup?
5: Just stay focused on the goal. Stay focused on the goal, and that's to win the game. Leave everything else aside and just go out there and compete.
1: 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First inning, key for the Dodgers.
6: 76 degrees, the game time temp. Ohtani swings, hammers one, deep right field, gone. Leadoff home run number 30 in the career of Shohei Ohtani. His 6th this year. Instant offense, and the Dodgers lead it 1-0.
1: 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Freddie Freeman also homers. It's a 2-1 win over the Twins. The latest on the NBA trade next. 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
1: Oklahoma dominates Game 3 in Omaha, wins the Men's College World Series. Messi with a pair of goals in Argentina's win. He now has the most in World Cup history. The Milwaukee Bucks pull the ripcord.
25: The Miami Heat have been trying to get Giannis for months.
33: If anybody can make that kind of trade where Giannis is going to fit your basketball team, to me, that team makes the most sense.
34: If I'm the Boston Celtics, bringing Giannis in, I think that would be the perfect fit.
1: Less than 24 hours before the NBA draft, which comes up on Tuesday, the Miami Heat do pull off a trade. They're the ones who make the deal with the Bucks. Two-time MVP Giannis Antetokounmpo heading to the Miami Heat. He goes to Miami along with Bobby Portis for a package that includes Tyler Hero and a trio of first-round picks. Initial reaction from ESPN front office insider Bobby Marks.
35: Finally. I mean, I think clarity, I think that was the other word when I talked with NBA teams tonight. We've got clarity. I think we've got clarity for Milwaukee. I think this was long overdue. I thought this could have potentially happened at the trade deadline, and I think there's some clarity with Miami as far as the direction that the Heat are going to go.

0: back in February. This is a team that had only Giannis on their roster. He's the only player that was drafted in the first round on their roster. Now they have the 13th pick. They've got the 10th pick also. They've got two future picks. They've got some nice young players to build around, and I think it gives both teams a sense of direction as far as where they're going to go with this offseason here.
1: It's the Miami Heat who land Giannis Antetokounmpo in the trade just before the NBA draft. Earlier on ESPN Radio, our insider Ramona Shelburne.
2: It felt like it was going to be Boston for a little of today, just based on who we talked to in the league. But I always just thought Miami has made the most sense for Giannis the whole time, because this is what, first of all, he has the same agent as Bam Adebayo, okay? And they're very comfortable with that organization. But just think about that front court pairing. That front court pairing is amazing right now. And I know that Jaylen Brown's a bona fide star, sixth in MVP voting, but like, what's the point of Milwaukee trading for Jaylen Brown right now? Like, what are they trying to accomplish? Are you trying to continue to win? Are you trying to build for the future? Are you going to flip Jaylen Brown? Like, it just didn't make sense from Milwaukee's standpoint. And I think for the Heat, they're always big game hunting. That's what they've been waiting for. I mean, you've seen what this team is able to do the whole time, and it's been a 9th or 10th seed, and it just, you know, this is kind of what they've been waiting for, and they were the most aggressive in February, and it's not really a huge surprise to me that they get it done.
3: Now you got a front court, but you don't quite have a back court because you parted ways with so many guys to get him. So where do you go from here, just in terms of, as you mentioned, getting yourself out of the play-in round, but does it really put you in that contention of the quote-unquote elite in the East?
2: Yeah, I think that's just a problem you deal with later. I think you look at you know, the ability to get a star, and that's what Pat Riley's been. You know, that he's always been able to go get a star. And I think that once you have the star and now you have two stars, you know, the rest writes itself. So that's a problem for another day. Once you have that star in hand, then you build the team out around from there. And I think they have a pretty solid feeling about how they can develop, the rest of their team. And you don't have to have, I mean, look, go back to the Heat. To the Heatles. Who was the point guard on those teams? Mario Chalmers. You know, like, you got two great guys, and that's where you start.
1: So Miami adds a marquee piece in Giannis Antetokounmpo, but as Ramona Shelburne noting, the roster isn't complete. As for rounding it out, back to ESPN analyst Bobby Marks.
0: There's some work to do. There really is. I think when you look at it, and getting Bobby Portis back in the deal certainly helps your front court here, but I think it potentially could cost you Norman Powell, your all-star from last year, who is a unrestricted free agent. Remember, we deal with these apron rules, right? Miami now becomes hard-capped at the first apron. They're limited as far as what they can go out and offer Norman Powell in the deal. And when you look at their backcourt is a little bit depleted here. They need a little bit more front court help, and they've got about 5 roster spots to go out and fill to try to compete with Boston and New York and teams like that. So there's work to do for Pat Riley, despite getting Giannis in this trade.
1: That said, Monday morning, Miami's odds for a title, 30-1. 9th shortest odds. When the news of the trade broke Monday night, Miami's odds went to the 5th shortest at 18-1. SportsCenter All Night, ESPN Radio. Now comes the NBA draft, round 1 on Tuesday. Pick number 1 in round number 1 remains a question. AJ DeBonsa, Darren Peterson, ESPN analyst Seth Greenberg.
4: I have to be honest with you. You know, during the course of the season, early in the season, I was all in on Peterson. Then obviously he had those issues with his health and his behavior in terms of playing, not playing, take himself out of games. And I got angry and I wasn't even coaching the guy. But as I dug into the tape, especially in preparation for the draft, AJ DeBonsa is a terrific player who's going to be a terrific pro. You can't pass on Darren Peterson. 6'5", 6'10", wingspan, 40% three-point shooter. He defends. He gets to spots. He can play in ball screens. He can play off the ball. The guy is an absolute bucket. And everyone says it's a make-and-miss game. And Jalen Brunson's a great leader. But he also had the ability to drop 45. You need a guy on your team that you can go to. He's got a little Devin Booker in his game. He's got a little... You know, to me, Donovan Mitchell in his game, he's big, he's physical, he can score at three levels, he's got a toughness, he loves the game. The blip on the screen was the inconsistency in terms of his availability. I think the guy does love the game. I think he's responded since the end of the season. I think I would take him as the number one pick because the guy's an absolute bucket.
1: Latest mock draft from ESPN's Jeremy Wu then has Cam Boozer slotted in at number three to Memphis.
5: Yeah, Cam Boozer, I think, is someone who really aligns with what Memphis is going to want. Dating back to the day of the lottery, around the NBA, everybody thinks, oh, Cam Boozer, it's an easy fit for the Grizzlies. They're one of the most analytically driven teams in the league. They really value production. Cam Boozer is all that and more. He's so consistent. He's a proven winner. He's low maintenance. I think he's a guy who's going to be, if he is the pick, if he's there at three, which I think is what I'm projecting right now. I mean, he could be the face of the team, particularly if they do move on from John Morant. He's the transitional star for them.
6: 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Give me your comp for Cam Boozer.
7: Let's go Kevin Love. When you look at the play styles, I think that both of these guys do things that are very similar. I mean, Kevin Love, great rebounder, could really space the floor. But overall, it's just the IQ. High IQ basketball players that understand how to play the game the right way. He's extremely versatile, can score in the post, but can also facilitate. I mean, his vision to be able to pass out a double teams and be able to create looks, whether that be in the short roll, whether that be in the long roll. Kevin Love, to me, is the closest comparison to a guy like Cam Boozer.
1: NBA draft coming up. We'll see it on ABC and ESPN. It's also here on ESPN Radio Tuesday and Wednesday. Our coverage starts tonight at 7:30 Eastern Time. 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
8: Yes, sir. That's it. And Boomer Sooner Baseball in a blowout wins the national championship 13-2 over Carolina.
1: Oklahoma capturing the Men's College World Series for the third time in their program history. A 13-2 rout in decisive game number three. Carl Ravitch called it on ESPN. Oklahoma's third championship. They won one in 1951 and another one in 1994. Fifth team to win the national championship after losing game two of the finals. They come back and they win game three. Oklahoma coach Skip Johnson.
9: We played a really good baseball team. Hats off to North Carolina. They're really good, well-coached. I mean, their lineup was incredible. The pitchers they ran out there, incredible. And we took the momentum over early, made some great plays defensively and got some big hits. These guys were separating balls from strikes, staying in their routines, the thing we talk about, pitch to pitch, and getting some big hits. Kyle and Jackson was incredible, and LJ coming out of the bullpen was picking up Nick. I thought Nick was a little bit tired when he started the game, but he was just trying to hit targets, and that's what we talk about. And I was really proud of him in that moment, and really thankful for the SAC committee, the NCAA. Of course, when you're at the College World Series, everything's a class act. I thought the umpires were incredible all week, it was incredible.
1: Oklahoma with a 13-2 rout over North Carolina to win the title. Oklahoma, the seventh straight SEC school to win the Men's College World Series. SEC Network analysts David DiLucci and Todd Walker.
10: It's amazing. I mean, the 11th, there were 10 better teams than Oklahoma in the SEC, and they end up being the champions. They lost in the SEC tournament. They lost their last four series in a row. Then they go on an 11-13 win streak. They beat the second-best team in the country in the regional in Georgia Tech. Kansas, the Big 12 champions, not only in the regular season but also the tournament. They ran through them in the Super, 21-3 in two games, and then run through this College World Series. Just an incredible run for the Oklahoma Sooners.
11: They had the 80th batting average in Division I. They had the 78th ERA in Division I. This is a team that caught fire at the right time and showed us truly what they are all about.
10: It's just amazing. They dominated this final. 14 hits in the game one, 14 hits in game three, and had a runner on base every inning of game one and every inning of this one here. 13 runs to win the championship tonight. Incredible.
11: Yeah, you were wondering how they were going to come out tonight after that loss last night. Were they going to be flat? Were they going to press? But they were just as confident as we've seen, and they kind of settled in. They weren't over swinging, and it started on the mound with Weslowski. He was pounding the strike zone, set the tone for the Sooners, and the offense did the rest.
12: And once again, it was a quick start. Four hits for the first eight batters for them in the ninth straight game that they scored first. This was a take it to someone else type mentality, DeLucci, that everyone was waiting to say, oh, North Carolina's the team. All right, and going back, Georgia Tech's going to be the team that takes them down. Oh, you now you got to go to Lawrence. Oh, you're right there going to be facing Georgia Bulldogs. It did not matter one iota to the squad.
11: Yeah, look, when the season ended, North Carolina was ranked number four in the country. Oklahoma wasn't even the top 25. So the mentality that it was them against everybody else, they took down every giant in every conference, and now they're at the top of the totem pole.
1: Oklahoma, the sixth different SEC school to win the national championship in the past seven tournaments, the ninth school to win the Men's College World Series as a member of the SEC. SportsCenter All Night, ESPN Radio. Back to the big leagues. Padres, a 1-0 shutout of the Braves. Third 1-0 win this season. That's the most in Major League Baseball. Padres' seventh shutout, tied with the Brewers for the third most in the National League behind the Dodgers and the Phillies, who each have nine. Manny Machado, 2-for-3 with a home run and an RBI. 113th career home run at Petco. Mason Miller gets his 21st save. Cardinals and Diamondbacks were in a one-run game.
13: Kelly again working from the windup with a man on third base, and there's a broken bat hit in the left field. The bat goes flying into the camera well as Nathan Church, on the first pitch he sees, loses a bat but gains an RBI. It's 3-0 St. Louis.
1: They would hold on for a 3-2 win over the Diamondbacks. Cardinals radio network with the call. Cardinals improving to 11-6 since June 3rd. They allowed just two runs after allowing at least six in each of their previous four games. Blue Jays double up the Astros.
14: 3-2 pitch, and this one giving a pretty solid ride out to left field, and guess what? Into the stands on a solo shot for Kazuma Okamoto, his 17th of the season, and the Blue Jays tie the game.
15: What a swing from him.
1: Blue Jays tying the game there. They go on to a 4-2 win over Houston. 5-1 over their last six. They're back to 500 at 39-39. They're at 500 on the season for the second time since the start of May. Sportsnet 590, the fan with the call. Dylan Cease, 5 2/3 innings, 3-hit ball, 8 strikeouts. Speaking of strikeouts, Brewers and Reds.
16: Woodruff's 1-2 pitch. Swing and a miss. He struck him out. Chased a changeup down and away. That is strikeout number 10 for Brandon Woodruff here tonight.
1: Brandon Woodruff, 6 innings, 10 strikeouts, no walks, and no earned runs. Brewers and Reds actually went to the 10th.
17: Now the pitch. Way outside. It gets off the glove of Stevenson. Breaking for the plate is Mitch. No. Stevenson picks it up, but Garrett scores on a wild pitch. The Brewers add run number 2 in the 10th.
1: And it will be a 2-1 win as they hang on for the victory in 10 innings. Brewers' 8th straight win against a division opponent. Tigers and Yankees.
18: The 2-2. Swinging a fly ball right center field. This one's deep. This one's way back and gone. Wow, that one just kept going. Oh, man. Riley Green got a changeup, and he did not miss. Number 9, and the Tigers having some fun, have a 5-1 lead.
1: 97-1 the ticket, 5-1 there. They go on to beat the Yankees 5-3. Tigers, an American League best, 12-6 in June, including 4 straight wins for the Tigers. Speaking of Michigan, leaving Michigan. That's next. SportsCenter All Night continues. It's ESPN Radio.
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15: Hey, y'all, it's Kyle Bailey coming up on a Tuesday show. We recap the College World Series with Ryan McGee. Nick Carboni stops by, and the NBA draft is tonight. We'll talk about it. We'll see you at 3.

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1: 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Giannis Antetokounmpo leaving Milwaukee, heading for Miami. Not the only one heading south. Michigan coach Dusty May finalizing a deal to take the Mavs head coaching job in Dallas. He's 49 years old, led Michigan to the national title in 26. And he'll head to a franchise with Cooper Flagg. And in the middle, ESPN analyst Seth Greenberg.
2: 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You don't have to worry about pay for play. There's transparency in the NBA. You don't have to re-recruit your team each and every year. Every player is not going to go in the portal. When you win a national championship, you can actually celebrate it as opposed to immediately get on the phone and try to put your roster back together again. Now, look, Dusty May is a terrific communicator, and in that way, he'll transition seamlessly. He's a high basketball IQ guy. He connects with players. He's going to need an experienced staff because it's a different job, but it's a better quality of life. And you say, what do you mean it's a better quality of life? There's no downtime for a college basketball coach today. In the NBA, you're going to have a roster. You're going to know who's going to be in your roster. In a lot of ways, you can develop an identity and a culture better in the NBA now than you can do in college. As a coach, he's going to have to understand an 82-game season, different type of practice schedule. You have 2 weeks. You're playing games right away. But he's a smart guy. But unfortunately for the college game right now, until we have guardrails and guidelines and transparency, you might see other coaches decide to take this route and take their coaching careers into the NBA.
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3: When you're coaching the NBA, those guys are just basketball players. And yep. Also, those guys know where they're going to be. The contracts tell them where they're going to be. They have to, for the most part, honor those contracts. And the dollars aren't really your concern. You have a whole team of people dealing with that. There's no recruiting. There's none of that. And yet you get a bunch of professionals where their entire lives and their entire focus, every ounce of it, is just on basketball. So from that perspective, it's easier. And then I think the Cooper Flagg component of this is absolutely huge. That's why you do this now. If it was a different team, I could see Dusty saying, hey, you know, I can go to the NBA. I can go in a few more years. You know, that opportunity is not going away for me. But when you have the opportunity to coach that team with Cooper Flagg at it, and when you know that you have a young superstar there, a young budding superstar who could take over the league, you jump at that opportunity, and that's what he did.
1: He's the first college head coach to take an NBA job since former Michigan coach John Beilein took the Cavs job in 2019. The last to leave college on the heels of a national title was Larry Brown at Kansas in 1988. SportsCenter All Night, ESPN Radio.
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4: 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Are you ready to take?
0: Number 5.
1: Dodgers edged the Twins. First pitch of the game was a ball that was down. Second pitch of the game was a ball that left. AM 570 LA Sports.
5: 76 degrees, the game time temp. Ohtani swings, hammers one, deep right field, gone. Leadoff home run number 30 in the career of Shohei Ohtani. His sixth this year, instant offense, and the Dodgers lead it 1-0.
0: Number 4.
1: Orioles beat the Angels 6-1. Baltimore getting half of its offense with one swing. WBAL.
6: Mayo hitting in the 180s. The whip pop, as you know. Swings here, he rifles it. Deep to left field. Going to the corner. It is gone! Three-run jack, Colby Mayo. And that's why you say don't worry about the bunt. And the Orioles are on top 4-0.
0: Number 3.
1: In Omaha, Monday proving to be more than just okay for Oklahoma.
7: Yes, sir! That's it! And Boomer Sooner Baseball in a blowout wins the national championship 13-2 over Carolina.
0: Number 2.
1: Back to the show, both Sox seeing games end abruptly. In Chicago, White Sox and Guardians came down to the final at-bat. ESPN 1000.
8: Room in right center and down the line in right. The pitch.
7: Sam with a base hit into center. One run in. Here comes Peters. Safe. They win it.
0: Number 1.
1: The White Sox walking off happily. Not quite the same result for the Red Sox in Colorado. 850 KOA.
9: One pitch is hit fair
7: inside third. It'll go down the line. Two runs are going to score. All three are going to score. Durant never picks up the ball. The Rockies walk it off.
1: Win for the Rockies. Meanwhile, rocky time for Giannis Antetokounmpo recently in Milwaukee. So he's headed to the Miami Heat. Trade pulled off Monday night. ESPN analyst Richard Jefferson.
9: I think Milwaukee did a very good job. They were very, very patient with this process. They understand that there's moments in order to put a player like that on the market. I wasn't surprised that right after the draft lottery and they knew what every team was going to have as far as a pick, that's when his name, they were like, okay, we're now taking offers. Because there were teams that could have offered him a first round pick, but you didn't know if it was going to be 2, if it was going to be 12, if it was going to be 8, you didn't know. So for them to wait, let's see what everybody's going to get in the draft lottery, where your picks are going to be, and I think they did a very good job. You get to reset with Tyler Hero. You get picks that go into Giannis when he's a little bit older.
1: Came down to Miami and Boston, and it's the Heat. It's Tuesday, June 23rd, birthday of LaDainian Tomlinson. The Hall of Fame running back is 47 today. Much more reaction coming up to Giannis heading to Miami on Sportsmanlike is next. I'm Jay Reynolds. Back tomorrow with SportsCenter All Night. 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

0: Bueno, ¿cómo está? 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
3: 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You and I are a couple eating a like Lady in the Tramp. 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
2: Yeah, come on. Come on, baby. I wish I was Boopy. Boopy McLean, man.
3: That's a great name.
2: All aboard.

0: Tuesday morning. Charlotte, welcome aboard. NBA draft day one has arrived. I have actually arrived for work. It's good to be back with the boys as we get ready to talk all about what we want the Hornets to do, what we don't want the Hornets to do, what we think the Hornets will do, what we think of all these different trade ideas and rumors that are out there. We will talk all about it. We will also talk about the Miami Heat acquiring Giannis late last night. That trade got finalized. Not sure that's ideal necessarily here in Hornets country, but we'll talk about that. We will talk about the great run of the Diamond Heels. Maybe last night's game we don't need to talk about a lot, but it was a hell of a fun ride. But my God, last night got ugly. So we get a lot of things to talk about. World Cup rolls on. More goals from the stars yesterday. Messi, Mbappe, Haaland, all with two more goals as we sit here and wait two more days for the U.S. to return to action. So we'll talk about it all here today on the Mac and Bone Show as I reunite with the boys, the Fit Dog, and of course, the Bone Man. Bone Man, what's going on, baby? What's
1: happening? Mac is back in town.
0: Sing it, Bone. Sing it.
1: There we go, man. Good to see you, man. Hopefully you got some good rest on your week off. It wasn't a week off, though, was it? It was only a few days. Yeah. That wasn't a shot at Fitty feeling like it was a week off.
0: Oh, that's cool.
1: No, but we had a lot going on, Mac, while you were gone. Football Fitty has become a thing here.
0: He's already trying to talk soccer over there.
1: He spent time on your couch, and somehow the osmosis is now in his veins.
0: Is that what it was? Yeah. Is that what it was? He sat on that dang cushion that I buried and flattened, and all of a sudden he became a soccer man. Well, we'll take it. We need more soccer. We need more soccer fans in these parts, ladies and gentlemen. We got plenty, but we can always use more. We will certainly.
1: He, much like me, is looking for. I've chosen Chelsea as my Premier League team. He is choosing one. And, Mac, we both have the same reason why it's not the Tottenham Spurs anymore. We don't want to have to deal with Willie being on the same side as we were.
0: You guys,
1: it's a lot going on there with that.
0: You both abandoned. It has nothing to do with them almost being relegated last year, I'm sure. It has nothing
1: I just found that out
0: as well. Oh, my goodness. Anyway.
1: What a day in June of news and notes, huh? My heavens.
0: We've got stuff happening, dude. We have What the Bleep on the show today as well. But obviously, it's going to be heavy Hornets content. We also got to talk a little bit about the Coby White stuff. Yesterday, I guess we got a good report yesterday. Not sure what it means. But we finally got one saying, hey, by the way, Hornets might actually want to keep Coby White. So we'll talk about that

0: man. That thing, that was brutal. Tar Heel fans just had to sit there and twist and deal with this for four damn hours.
1: No, they were in the chair for a while, and appeals kept coming in, and it kept being put off for a while. That thing was just, that half the World Cup was played, and this game was still going on yesterday. To your point about the Sooners lineup, I heard Todd Walker on before we came on, one of the analysts for ESPN who covers the SEC during the season, but I did not realize, Mac, OU, and maybe they said it in the game, I zoned out. OU, in their two wins, had 28 hits total. They had a base runner in every inning of their two wins.
0: that's about right. How about the bottom four of the order? And this is definitely a difference between them and the Heels. Heels have been getting so much production from two through four. And then on Sunday, Schaffner had the three-run triple at the leadoff spot. He got involved, but maybe not the bottom of the order. The bottom four in OU's order last night combined for 9 hits, 8 runs, and 9 RBI.
1: Lord,
0: you're going to win games when you do that. The bottom of the damn order.
1: A lot of singles and a lot of walks got him started last night, too. Went the home run ball.
0: The Jackson Rose goes 2 2/3, true freshman starter last night. 6 hits, 3 runs. And then we got Bone to, was it the fourth inning? The fourth inning, yep, where the train wreck occurred, and I feel terrible.
1: Wasn't that the train wreck in the first game? They had what train wreck inning was it? The first game, third or fourth?
2: It was the fourth.
0: The fourth, yeah, as well. This was just this whole. So McDuffie is in there, and he walks two hitters, and then goes 2-0 on the next hitter. And Forbes makes a change. One of the things, Bone, that I don't really understand about college baseball is why they do so many in the middle of at bat pitching changes. I don't understand.
1: It's mind-boggling.
0: I don't know. I just don't get it. It doesn't really happen. It doesn't happen in Major League Baseball. But in college baseball, Forbes seems to do it quite a bit, but it seems to happen a lot. And I don't know why you'd want to like send a pitcher in where he's inheriting a 2-0 count. I do understand he's Caden Glauber, and he's 12-0, and you were 29-0 with him pitching, and he gets out there, Bone, and it is just it was just a brutal scenario for him all around. First of all, he's inheriting the 2-0 count with two on. He pitched 65. He threw 65 pitches on Sunday. Then the umpire is like hurrying his warm up for some reason. I mean, Heels fans want to kill this umpire. I don't really blame you, but
2: Oklahoma fan, the umpire is.
0: When you is that a real thing?
2: Or they found a photo of him posted online wearing an Oklahoma T-shirt.
0: That's not ideal. That's definitely
2: not
0: ideal.
2: What you want in a winner take all championship game with, I don't know, Oklahoma playing.
0: That's not ideal.
1: Glad
0: at
1: to
0: all.
1: See you're taking your whooping though, nice and in stride here.
2: I'm not going to blame you. The umpire.
1: Not you, the fan.
0: That's not ideal though. That's probably not ideal. To have that umpire Bone surface in Oklahoma gear. Probably not ideal. But anyway, so he goes to hurry up Glauber's warm-up, right? Then the pitch clock violation, which based on the clock did look like it was a pitch clock violation. Then Boney, he walks the hitter and the bases are loaded. Then you have Oklahoma and tell the umpire, hey, look at the way he is trying his hand off. He did that all the day yesterday. He ain't allowed to do that. So I think it was a lot of circumstances that led to him not being at his best, man. You know?
1: No, tough spot for him to come into also after the day before. There's the count thing going on that you talked about. I think the overall take here, though, UNC has immense success in the sport of baseball. They get there often. And Fitty, this isn't meant to rip your team apart here, but the question remains, are they ever going to get it done and actually win the College World Series? If it's not this year, are they ever going to actually do it?
2: I mean, they've had better teams that have gotten to Omaha that hadn't even gotten this deep into the tournament, whether they did not make the championship series. I mean, it's a fair question, Bone. They've been there 13 times, haven't won it. It's the second most trips to Omaha without a championship. Now, I'd rather have 13 trips and no title, unlike Florida State, who's been there 24 different times and has yet to win a national championship. Mac, I saw a lot of criticism of Forbes last night. And look, you know, I'm not afraid to rip a coach every now and again when I feel it's appropriate. I didn't get why Carolina fans were upset with him. Like, Flounder put in our group chat, he

0: thought it was a mismanagement of his, on his part.
1: What, on the whole Glauber McDuffie thing?
0: He didn't really clarify. I would imagine that's what he meant.
1: I don't get the I'll let the count go to 2-0, and now I'm making the change.
0: Yeah, but you see,
1: you make the change two pitches before.
0: You see it all the time.
1: Why?
0: If there was one thing I guess I could have asked out of him was, could he have maybe shown a little bit more emotion towards that home plate umpire when you felt like your pitcher got screwed? Because he had no problem telling Chris Budden, hey, we thought we got the short end of the stick. I don't want you to tell the sideline reporter that. Tell the freaking home plate umpire that. I just felt like they, for a team that's always had a response in this tournament, it felt like last night when they got punched again, they just flatlined. It felt like they just had nothing. And you had the base running mistake where the dude got thrown out at third. The runner didn't cross home before the guy got thrown out. That was a big play early on, but
1: that's just that ridiculous base running. I mean, just a knucklehead move to try to take third in that situation while Paulson's coming home. Listen, they lost by 11 runs, so it's our jawbone to sit here and talk about circumstances. Yep. And I did think that was a cluster F of an inning for Glauber, and I hate it for him. But he's got two more years there. You would hope they're Carolina. I would guess they're going to pay him big money.
2: I guarantee
1: and,
2: you,
1: and he will have an amazing career. Right. I'm sure.
2: If you poll the former pitchers on our text line, 100% will tell you how tough it is to come into a game when there's already a count on the board. That's got to be a miserable situation for any pitcher.
1: But it does seem like he does it a lot. Forbes does it a lot. I also think the fact that Lynch got hurt bone and had to leave the game when he did, and Glauber had to come in and pitch 65 pitches, that hurt him for this game as well. Plus, let's face it, the Tar Heels gave up 6 runs, once Glauber was done. None of them are credited to Glauber, but once they got him off the mound, brought Mateus in, it was 6 runs. That is not ideal when you're then going to the other guys. They basically have 4 guys they trust.
2: Yeah.
1: Right?
2: Yeah.
1: And they never brought in DeCaro. I guess it was too lopsided at that point. He had pitched through 80-something pitches on Saturday. So I just, you got to just tip your cap to Oklahoma. And as far as the Tar Heels, will they ever win it again? I don't know. I don't know how
0: they
1: long.
0: They got to win it first so they can win it again.
1: Or will they ever win it? How long are they going to play college baseball? I don't know. Hundreds of years? I don't know. I'm sure they can win it at some point. They've been to 2 of the last 3 College World Series. It seems like Forbes will put them back in the mix,
2: yeah.
1: And they'll be there. But, man, that was just a shalamba-bamming last night.
2: Oklahoma finished 10th in the SEC. They were not a seeded team in this thing.
1: Or not.
2: They lost their last 4 games entering the SEC tournament. They got ran out of the SEC tournament. That was not exactly a team that came in hot. You know what it reminded me of, Matt, a couple of years ago? Ole Miss, remember? They were a team.
0: Last team in the field that year.
2: That barely got in the tournament. They were the last team in, and they went on a run. So we've seen it before from the SEC.
0: Did you see their home run number? They had like 1 home run per game for like the first 47 games. And in the postseason, they hit, I think last night it was, they hit their 46th home run in postseason play. Like there was just something where those bats got hot. And it carried them, but they didn't even need to hit home runs last night. And Bone, we previewed the game yesterday.
1: They were on fire, dude.
0: And that was my biggest concern, was I thought they had the pitching advantage and their ability to run the bases. Because, Mac, they're fast 1 through 9. I mean, outside their catcher, all them boys could run, and they could go first to third. Or, heck, they'd go first to home on a double. And they ran Carolina ragged. One cool thing I thought was that I enjoyed, the final pitcher of the game for Carolina, Kyle Percival, pitched at my high school. So I thought that was a pretty...
1: I'm glad you found something to enjoy.
0: That was a pretty neat moment.
1: I didn't know if you enjoyed anything.
0: Andrew Jackson, represent, baby. Put Lancaster SC on the map.
2: Fitty,
0: historic
2: nobody,
0: Lancaster Fitty, SC, that
2: nobody
0: is.
2: Nobody cares who you went to high school with. I mean, please.
1: I mean, who would obsess over that sort of thing on live radio? We need to also talk about the fact that last night, maybe while you were sleeping, the Miami Heat, well, I was going to call them the Miami Hurricanes. The Miami Heat traded for Giannis last night. We had heard now for the last couple days it was going to be the Heat or the Celtics. It ended up being Miami last night. They end up trading Giannis and Bobby Portis to Miami in exchange for Hero, Khalil Ware, Jaquez Jacachonis, three first-round picks. There's a pick swap in there, and there's a second-round pick in there. I did not really want him going to Miami. Now, my fear is not that, oh, Miami's going to win an NBA championship with Giannis. I don't know if that's really my fear, Bone. But yeah. My fear is this is a year coming up where the Hornets, the feeling is they have to make the playoff field. They have to be in the playoff field. And it just feels like, you know, you already got Indiana getting healthier, right, for next season. And it feels like here's a team that has probably improved themselves. I know they gave up a ton, but this just in, Giannis is pretty freaking good.
2: 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Now you have to deal with that front line in your own division. Look, Miami's not going to be the deepest team, but you can give Eric Spoelstra, Mac, you, me, Fitty, Flounder, and a recycling bin, and Eric Spoelstra will make something out of that. So now their front line's going to be Bam and Giannis. They've got Wiggins. They'd have to re-sign Norman Powell. They've got Davion Mitchell. So not the deepest team based off all they gave up, but certainly a team now with Giannis and Bam, that's going to be a heck of a wagon to deal with there.
1: Yeah, I'm just looking at it as, can we be one of the six best teams in the East and not have to mess with the play-in? And it just feels like that job got tougher by this Miami move.
2: Yeah,
1: I mean,
2: no doubt.
1: I watched last year's team. Last year's team couldn't win a play-in game in Charlotte. Now, they were extremely close. And without Coby White, who now we're worried if we're going to have him again this coming season. But without Coby White, it wouldn't have happened. So I don't know. I don't think it's ideal for the here and now. I don't necessarily, Bone, look at this and say, oh, they're winning an NBA championship.
2: No. You know I don't think so either.
1: Like in the next couple of years, I don't, because I really didn't think Giannis was the fit here, you know, because we're trying to build something over years here and sustain it and that sort of thing where he's at in his career. I just didn't think it was a fit, but there's no way, in my opinion, it doesn't make them better.
2: Couple of fallouts from this is the Boston angle of this, because Jaylen Brown looked like he was out the door. There was already comments about that he's okay with going to Milwaukee and being the main guy. So Boston's going to have to really do some ego massaging there of their star player. As it affects the draft tonight, Miami no longer picking at 13. Damn. Milwaukee has that pick. So Milwaukee has 10 and 13. There was already the pick in front of us with Miami having it, but we'll see right now. Does Milwaukee, Mac, continue to add parts? Do they pick at 10 and 13? Do they try to get more? Interesting now. It changed a little bit there, the order in front of us. We'll
1: Jaylen Brown better fire up his Twitch stream, baby. He better fire up his Twitch stream and start venting. Although that might have been what had him on the trading block in the first place.
2: So true.
1: Anyway, we'll see. I feel for Boston, Bone. They get stuck with just a fully healthy Tatum next year and Jaylen Brown. What will they possibly do?
2: Poor fellas.
1: In Boston. But I did kind of want him to go to Boston. I kind of wanted him not with the hated Heat. We've got the draft obviously coming up tonight, 8 o'clock. Hornets 14 and 18, as of now, but Lord knows there have been plenty of trade up trade rumors, even a trade down rumor or two. So we'll talk about it all here, Bone, in the coming minutes on the Mac and Bone Show.
2: Absolutely. Tons of NBA happening, as Mac mentioned, more Hornets rumors. And one of the premier coaches, if not the premier coach right now in college basketball, has left the sport for the NBA. We'll discuss that and more. 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
13: What's up? It's Walker Mail. Join Wes and Walker, the Three Kings, back together. We'll get you set for the NBA draft. What are the Hornets going to do? 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

0: I did ask Dusty if he would leave for the NBA, if he could see himself leaving college basketball at some point in the upcoming years, and he did say yes at that point. Did we think we were going to get to the point where he was taking an NBA job in 2026? No, but I did think that if he was going to be able to keep Michigan consistently relevant, a top 10 team, I thought we'd be here in this spot next year, because I think Michigan under Dusty May would have been one of the best teams in the country, obviously. So I'm not surprised to see this. These are champagne problems. Let me be clear about this. It's just not easy being a head coach of a power conference program, football or men's basketball, women's basketball, and college sports these days. There's just so much that comes with it. Now, some coaches are better equipped and wired to handle it than others. Dusty May is equipped and wired to handle it, but you're trading one set of problems for another by taking a crack and taking a swing at going to the NBA, so I'm not surprised whatsoever. Spoke to a source close to Dusty May just a short while ago, and it is the college environment that is pushing him to this decision. It's not an easy one.
1: That is Matt Norlander, CBS Sports, talking about Dusty May headed to the Dallas Mavericks to coach Cooper Flagg and the Dallas Mavericks. College game loses yet another good coach. And yes, as I think we all suspected when we heard that, blame the state of the college game. That's what Matt Norlander is saying. I do remember, Bone, and maybe it was that exact, maybe it was Norlander's, you know, whole thing about, hey, I talked to him. But I do remember Dusty May answering a question in an interview about interest in the NBA. So you felt like at some point he was headed there. But I'm with Norlander. For the good of the college game, I wouldn't have hoped that it was happening right now. These guys go to the NBA game, and it honestly does nothing for me as a basketball fan. Like, I don't think that in college basketball, Bone, you notice the coaches are the stars of the game.
2: Absolutely.
1: They're the stars of the game, especially with player movement, guys moving all over the place. So to me, they do way more for me in the college basketball game, being the stars of the game. In the NBA, I'm not sure it matters near as much who the coaches of certain teams are.
2: No, I'm with you on that, Mac. It's not a good sign for the state of college basketball when you hear about guys leaving because of how hard it is. And you look at those guys and how much success they've had. Dusty May just won a title, and he's gone because how hard it is. Hurley has been tempted by the NBA, and he always tells you how hard it is. Jay Wright, uber successful, multiple national championships. He says how hard it is, and he won't go back to the sport. So it's not like guys that are middling, that are struggling. The best of the best are looking to get out of here who are having success because of how tough it is. And I will say this, hearing yesterday that Duke dodged a bullet here, because it came out earlier that Dallas had interest in John Shire and Dusty May. That wasn't just some thrown out report. Apparently, there was legit interest on both sides there between John Shire and the Mavericks. So Duke got away with one here, but that tells you that, you know, John Shire could Dusty May at some point down the line. It's not out of the realm of possibility.
1: Yeah, I would have thought he would give an immediate no. Unless we're going to find out he got a new deal out of this whole thing. I don't know. That's often an easy way to get a raise. But, yeah, I would have thought it would be, I've got so much more here to do at Duke. So that makes you think that, you know, he's not going to hear any future NBA overtures, maybe, and just say no immediately.
2: And there was the Cooper Flagg tie-in, so that made sense. But who's to say there's not another guy down the line?
1: Every roster is going to have a Duke tie-in.
2: Maybe Boom Boom is. I don't know. It's just, this is not one where you say, yeah, he's Duke not going anywhere. Fifth. It's going to be a thing to worry about, I believe, year in, year out here for Duke.
1: And then you throw in, Bone, the draft angle as far as the Hornets go. And it's like, I think so many of us Hornets fans like the Michigan trio. And it's like, okay, are they going to pass up? You know, are they going to pass up any of the Michigan guys? Or is one of the Michigan dudes going to join Dusty May in Dallas now at pick 9? So that's interesting.
2: Feels like the
1: aspect
2: name
1: of this as well, which isn't ideal.
2: Of the thousands of rumors yesterday, and we'll go through some of these here, Mara seems to be the one that gets linked to Dusty May in Dallas at 9. So we'll see how that plays out. Also, Mac, since you've been gone, I think that's a...
1: Since you've been gone. Oh, that didn't come out good for me, man. What happened there? My singing voice, a little raspy.
2: Morez Johnson worked out for the Nets over the weekend, who have the 6th pick in the draft. So These Michigan guys, man, they are fully in there in that 10 range, so 6 to 10 range, so it could be a problem.
1: Yeah.
2: Wendeborg's the one that might be third on the list now with these guys.
1: This is this Morris Johnson thing starting to make me wonder if we have to trade up in order to get Morris Johnson. Do they deem him worth trading up for? Is someone willing to trade down? Those are questions I have. I will just give you this right now, since we're talking about Dusty May and Michigan players that he might want to draft. I will leave this here for Hornets fans, Bone. If you love Morris Johnson, this isn't going to, you know, make you feel better this morning. But listen to Dusty May, who joined Kevin O'Connor. Kevin O'Connor's the first voice talking about Morris Johnson. And listen to what Dusty May says about him.
3: I just can't wait to see him with NBA spacing, because you see the flashes when he would set a screen for Elliot Cadeau. Like, he had a finish this year where he caught the ball in the middle of the paint and just kind of just like pirouette and posterize the help defender. I don't even remember the opponent or the team, but it's just this graceful blend with pure explosiveness.
4: Kevin, I think when you're typically referencing a play like that, it immediately pops in everyone's mind. And I've already had three or four different ones pop up in my conscious, because he did that several times. He had one like that against Michigan State. He had one like that against Duke.
3: That was the one. There were Michigan State. That was the one.
4: Yeah.
3: That was the opponent that I'm thinking of.
4: When he'd make a play like that, and we would just, our staff would just kind of tap each other on the leg and just say, wow, you know, like, we had a saying before the game. If we didn't feel like we had great preparation, or we didn't feel like we were in a great spot, it became a saying amongst our staff. Well, we have Rez and they don't.
1: So there you go. Does he want to say that in the NBA? We have Rez and you don't?
2: How about that?
1: If he wants to, he might be able to take him at number 9. If he's still on the board, there's been a little wondering. Like you said, the Nets, there's been some talk about the Hawks at 8.
2: Yeah.
1: Morris Johnson or Mara. I have to tell you right now, Bone, you guys at least have been able to talk through these rumors Friday and Monday. No one that I have been with wants to hear me talk about Hornets draft room. Maybe Mac Jr. Mac Jr. could probably get down with it. But his attention span very small, being in high school right now. My head is spinning. My head, which I make some sense of these things, but my head is spinning. Yesterday, Bone, speaking of the Dallas Mavericks, we got the report about the Hornets' interest in Daniel Gafford, another one of these bigs that we talked about in the last couple of weeks about, hey, could be available in a trade. This was from Brett Siegel. He talked about Dallas wanting to get a top 20 pick. They don't pick just at 9. Of course, they're at 30. And could they get our 18th pick for Daniel Gafford? How does that one hit you, Bone Man?
2: I don't know. I don't know if... not really big on Gafford. I don't know. Doesn't really move the needle. There are some guys in the rumors that intrigue me, whether it's the draft or free agency. Gafford, he's okay, but it doesn't really do a lot for me in terms of making the team necessarily a whole lot better. Maybe I'm wrong, but Gafford's just not really high up on my radar screen.
1: Feels pretty similar to Musa.
2: Yeah.
1: You know, like we said about Nick Claxton.
2: Musa!
1: And Nick Claxton has now been traded to the Bulls in a three-way trade that has Randall going to the Nets from Minnesota. So Claxton now is off that market. As far as Gafford goes, I don't know if I want to give 18 for it. I have to be honest. Since the Sabonis rumors, and I know they're all different sort of players, and I know Gafford would give you some rim protection. He'd hit the boards. He'd finish lobs. He's a different sort of player. But all these things, I know these guys are a bit bigger than Musa, but their games are very similar to Musa. They're not floating my boat like the Sabonis thing did. The
2: no.
1: Sabonis thing gave me I figured I probably shouldn't finish that on the air.
2: I got it, though. No, you came back on fire right there, teasing the FCC. Come get me. Come get some. Mac, we talked about more, or you just heard audio about Morris Johnson, and I feel like every analyst we ask, when we ask about Steinbach from Washington, every one of them raves about him. Every single guy gets fired up about the potential of Steinbach. And then you hear about how loved Morris Johnson is. those are two prospects in that range that people seem to be in love with, and they have very little negative things to say. And then you see combos and mock drafts that has more as Johnson and Steinbach, 14 and 18. I'm sort of enamored if they could somehow get that combo of Moraes and Steinbach, 14 and 18.
1: Yeah, it feels like a long two shot guys to be that able to are get both of them.
2: Two bigs, they're 19 and 20, they're years old, they're different bigs. To me, you got that combo. Of all the combos we can mix and match with, if they came away with Moraes and Steinbach, sign me up for that, man. In the draft drive-through, the combos in the draft drive-through, order me a Moraes and a biggie-sized Steinbach.
1: I'm starting to wonder, like, if Moraes isn't there, is Steinbach our pick? I don't know. Getting them both, I understand what you're saying. I don't know what the percentages would be on that. I'm sure the Hornets have their version of Eric Eager. In analytics, it probably has a percent on that. It doesn't feel like to me it would be very high. I also want to mention some more rumors that are out there. Kelly Iko of Yahoo says Charlotte is armed with 14 and 18, is believed to be exploring options to trade up. That's probably like the 14th report bone about the Hornets wanting to trade up. It definitely seems like something that they've been discussing. Then you have the Kobe stuff. I'm sure y'all talked about it last week, at the end of last week, Mark Stein talking about how the feeling is that Kobe could be had, even though the Hornets like him, that Kobe could be had. Then Jake Fisher comes back yesterday basically saying the Hornets still want to keep Kobe White. I am going to continue to believe, Bone, that the Hornets, I'm going to continue to believe what Jeff Peterson's been saying all along. We traded for him in large part to have his bird rights, to be able to sign him. Doesn't matter what the cap situation is, to be able to sign him. So I'm going to stick with that. But then you start hearing things about, like, say, a Bennett Sturts, right? That report that was out the other day. And it's like, is he Kobe insurance? You know,
2: because
1: I don't really like that insurance plan.
2: Yeah, we talked to Nathan Grubel, who did a tremendous job yesterday on our air. He's from No Ceilings NBA, but they have so many dudes doing work there. They're doing a tremendous job. He loved the idea of Bennett Sturts to the Hornets, even with Kobe White. I thought maybe it's a, hey, insurance plan. He thought Bennett Sturts fits in beautifully if Kobe White is there. I had not heard that before. So that was different yesterday. It's that part of it that I don't have much interest in Bennett Sturts, and I think there's many other directions you can go, whether it's the forward spot, the bigs, a guy like Cameron Carr,
1: yes,
2: that
1: please.
2: Type of Swain, that type of perimeter guy more so than Bennett Sturts.
1: Yeah, sign Kobe, get me a wing. And I don't want to use up all my A material this early, Bone. Because as everybody knows,
2: you've got more.
1: Everybody knows I only got so much A material to go around. But there will be a lot of raving about Cameron Carr from me on this radio show today. Uber athletic wings that can shoot. That sounds like the type of player you want to have in today's NBA. It's point blank, period, man. 37% from three, way deep range, and a freakazoid athlete.
2: Yes.
1: It's like there's a spot for that dude on your team in the NBA, man. And there's so much potential, too, on top of that. So anyway, we'll talk about that as the show goes on.
2: I have a question, Mac, in the hypothetical NBA world we're in for this segment here. If you were looking to replace Kobe White, if you thought he was leaving, would Bennett Sturts be the guy you would want to draft? Or wouldn't it be like a Filon? Wouldn't it be like a more I know Sturts can score, but wouldn't you go for more of a Filon, Christian Anderson, a Corey guy, if you were trying to replace Kobe White rather than Bennett Sturts? That's my question.
1: It's too depressing to think about trying to replace Kobe White with one of those rookies. If you want to tell me we're drafting Keaton Wagler or Flemings to replace Kobe White, that's one thing, and I still don't love it, but that would require us to trade 14 and 18 to move up there, probably, if that's even possible. I have to tell you, man, I have zero interest in no Kobe White on the Charlotte Hornets. I have like zero, and I'm sure we got plenty of time to talk about it, and today will be more about the draft. The way the offense played, Bone, when he was in there, LaMelo was out, what this dude allows you to do in the non-Melo minutes for the first time in Melo's career, what he can do with LaMelo. Like, I have zero desire for him not to be on the Charlotte Hornets.
2: No, I'm with you. 100%.
1: I would do damn near put a blank check in front of that man.
2: Yeah.
1: So, and I would like to believe, Bone, he's still going to be here. And I would like to believe that that report from Mark Stein was Kobe's agent trying to drum up. I know Walker said this. Kobe's agent trying to drum up other teams. Because there's only, Bone, if you read, you know, what people are writing about Kobe White, there's like three or four teams with cap room in the entire NBA.
2: Yeah.
1: There's not many. Yeah, there's really not many. And one of them is the Bulls. You know, and I don't think he's going back there. So anyway, I'm going to stay strong in my beliefs he's going to be back. But I really don't I don't find those conversations fun. Which mid first round guard do you want to replace Kobe White? Because my answer is none of them. You know,
2: he's such a massive part of the equation. They can be all right without him. They can be really damn good, as we've seen with him. And there's a huge difference of Kobe White on this roster and not on this roster. You traded for him for a reason, and it wasn't just the end of last year. We've only got the tip of the iceberg for how good he is, by the way. He was not healthy at the end of last year.
1: That's a good point, too. You know, as good as he was, man, you know, what do you get him healthy after a full offseason? I want to see that version of Kobe White. So that's what I'm hoping ends up shaking out. So that's why I don't really have any interest in the guards, but there is a report about Ben and Sturts. That same report, though, did mention the Hornets being interested in Cameron Carr, too. If they ended up with a big man and a wing like that, I think that would be a hell of a draft, too.
2: Mac wants that new car smell.
1: Get me a new car, man.
2: Use all your puns here.
1: I need one that has a door handle. Now we're talking literal. I need a new car.
2: Mac, I did want to mention real quick here. We did say it in the first hour, unless I missed it. Braves did lose last night late, playing the Padres 1-0 last night. So we did not mention that when the show began. Wanted to get the Braves result in. They did lose 1-0 last night in their first game on their Westie trip there. When we come back on the Mac and Bone Show, a lot of football stuff. Mike Kay's late free agent signing suggestions in the new college sports eligibility rule is on the doorstep. Come on in, baby! 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
4: Hey, y'all, it's Kyle Bailey. Coming up on a Tuesday show, we recap the College World Series with Ryan McGee. Nick Carboni stops by, and the NBA draft is tonight. We'll talk about it. We'll see you at 3:00.

0: Sports Radio 92.7 WFNZ, Mac and Bone with you. Good to be back here with the boys. A beautiful time to come back to. Night one, round one of the NBA draft tonight. And you know we're going to talk about it throughout today's radio show. So feel free to text in your thoughts, your draft preferences, the trade and rumor. Rumors that you actually like, that you actually sign off on. We're going to talk about all that stuff here on today's Mac and Bone Show. We will talk about Rod Brindamore missing out on the NHL Hall of Fame yet again. I would hope here at some point now the voters can see he's got a title as a coach too. And he has more goals, more assists, more total points than a lot of dudes that are in the Hall of Fame, including some that went in. He's got more points than Tkachuk and Bergeron, who both went in over him. And I don't see their great coaching careers with titles in coaching either.
1: He's in the 1,000-point club. He deserves to be in as a player, never mind what he's doing as a coach. So his day is coming, there's no doubt. He is the definition of the Hall of Famer. By the way, Mac, while you were gone, the Florida Panthers acquired another Tkachuk while you were gone, just FYI.
0: Oh, my God. Is this not our nightmare?
1: Two Tkachuks and a Marchand.
0: These two dudes together, Brady and Matthew Tkachuk together, like, I already am seething. I'm already furious and angry. I only like those dudes together when they're playing for the U.S. Yes. And they're messing with Canada, all right? I got no need to see them on a pain. I mean, just on a rival of the Canes. Just, I mean, etch it. Should I just record my rants right now about these two freaking goons? Seriously, two big mouth goons?
1: No, it's going to be something there.
0: Oh, my God.
1: We'll talk to Adam Gold about it in the 8 o'clock hour, because Goldie said they're trying to get better than the Hurricanes, but they're not there yet.
0: Ooh, I like that, Goldie. I like that defiance, Goldie. No doubt about it. Bills fan wants to know, we talk about the Giannis trade. Yes, if you missed it, Giannis goes to Miami. It seems to be a few texters already are saying, hey, Milwaukee won this trade.
1: They did a pretty good job in getting a lot back. I will say that they don't have necessarily, obviously, the MVP level player in Giannis, but to get Hero, who's a Milwaukee guy, by the way, he'll be happy there. Ware, an up and coming big, Hawkins is good. All the first, they probably did as well as they could, all things considered there.
0: Although they could add Jaylen Brown too. I mean, that's how it shouldn't be shocking that they did well for themselves, because they were clearly able to pit Miami and Boston against each other, and it clearly, I'm sure, got to be a bidding war back and forth. Like you say, the Boston thing was in motion too, because they had already done the check with Jaylen Brown. Like, will you go live in this city? Will you go play for this team? And reports seemed to indicate he had kind of said, okay, I'm good to go for that. So they played that game beautifully back and forth. They did. So I'm not saying that Milwaukee didn't do well. All I'm looking at is saying, is Miami going to be better than us next year? I fear they could be. Yeah, and without Giannis, I did not fear that they would be. Maybe the Hornets will still be better, but it depends on what happens tonight, depends on what happens this offseason, and it depends on, do they re-sign Kobe White? We'll get into all that stuff later on here. Let's talk a couple of football things real quick. So Mike Kay did an article for the Observer, Bone, about five, you know, free agents that he would like to see that should be, like, considerations for the Panthers before they get to training camp. Two most interesting ones to me, Brady Christensen, if he's healthy enough, makes all the sense in the world. We've talked about it. Every Panther fan has talked about Brady Christensen. Where is he? Why is he not signed? And it's clearly because he's coming off a week 8, you know, torn Achilles. But he makes all the sense in the world as a jack of all trades if he is healthy enough. And then the other one that makes sense to me, believe it or not, some fans might say no. Etor Gross Matos is a free agent. And Mike Kay makes the case, Bone, that with Turk Wharton out for however long he's going to be out, we don't really know.
1: Yeah.
0: All that's been said is we expect him back at some point. He's a dude that has a little position versatility where you could maybe play him on the edge of a three down lineman setup. You could also probably put him on the edge of a four as well. There's a little bit of versatility there. I'm only talking sheer depth. I understand he's a free agent for a reason, and I believe he only had 4 sacks during his entire tenure there in San Fran. But just as a depth piece, I don't think it's a terrible idea for Mr. K.
1: I'm not against it for a body and some depth there to replace Wharton without the thought of knowing of when he's coming back. I think that you could do far worse there. Now, if you're looking for a guy that's going to start, I mean, that's not your guy. He's only got six starts since 2023 and none in San Francisco. But
0: I don't think we need a starter.
1: If you're needing a body and someone to be in there, yeah, I think the guy known as Gross Matos, I think that's fine. That was Roger Goodell.
0: Shout out, Raj.
1: That was Roger Goodell, right?
0: Yeah.
1: The Panthers select Etor Gross Matos.
0: Gross Matos, baby. Oh, my gosh.
1: Sounds like a website Fitty would go to.
0: Gross Matos, Dr. Fitty and Rex Ryan are the top subscribers to that website. Should I ask this question?
1: You're going
2: no,
1: to.
2: No, I'm not a foot guy, Mac. We have had this conversation.
0: I thought so.
2: I can appreciate a good foot. I'm not going to deny a good-looking foot, but I'm not going to seek out a foot. You know what I'm saying?
0: Yeah. You're on, like, fancyfingers.com. You're more of a hand and finger man. That sounds weird. I didn't mean it that way. I was just trying to think of another random body part that you could be at anyway.
2: Are you not a hands and fingers kind of guy, Mac?
0: Let's move along.
1: There's
0: with
1: no
0: this
1: way
0: show.
1: Bebop's not on grossmatoes.com.
0: Let's move along with this show, shall we? Let's forget that happened there. How about this one, man? How about the guy that was my previous suggestion, Bone, to sign in wake of the Turk Wharton injury? The hated Cam Jordan. This dude showed up on the top 100 NFL players list.
2: What?
0: From NFL Media, number 100. If this dude is in, and I know he had a statistical good year last year. Again, I advocated he could be a good signing with Turk Wharton out. This dude does not deserve to be at this point in his career named one of the top 100 players in the NFL. And if he makes it and Derek Brown gets snubbed again, are you freaking kidding me?
1: Nothing stresses me out more than this list, and it shouldn't. I know, I get it. But the Derek Brown disrespect, I can't sleep at night, Max, thinking about what could happen here. And if Cam Jordan, you're right, if he cracks this list and we still can't get Derek Brown in there, I'm writing a stern letter to somebody.
0: A harshly worded stern letter is coming someone's way.
1: I know we shouldn't care about that list, but I do. All right,
0: I care about every top 100 list. If Derek Brown ain't in it, it's personal to me, because it's some of the disrespect he's been getting, I guess, just because he was coming off the injury last year. But then he doesn't even make the Pro Bowl. Like, it's just, I don't know. It just feels like there's a lot of DB disrespect out there, which I find to be ridiculous.
1: I have a list here I think you're going to enjoy from CBSSports.com. The top five biggest losers of the offseason. Number five, Atlanta Falcons.
0: There you go, baby. There you go. And the Panthers were in the top 10. We'll talk about it later. They were seven in the best offseason.
1: How about that?
0: So that works for me.
1: Can't make us mad during this season.
0: Did you hear how the NFL, because this NFL players list the players vote on, it used to be like 10 different like 1 hour specials, right?
1: Yes.
0: Where they go through, or maybe more, where they go through the rankings and they have players talking about it. Do you know how they do it now, Bone?
1: NFL Plus, right?
0: NFL Plus, and they unveil one at 10 a.m. every day and one at 11 a.m. every day. Like, you talk about just like, you know what I mean? A fart in the forest.
1: Seriously,
0: who's going to, I mean, other than people like us who are obsessing over whether Derek Brown's up, who's paying attention to this other than us?
1: Mag, I have, Panthers.com did a list yesterday of all-time Panthers in the NFL top 100. They're promoting it coming out. None last year, none in 24, Burns in 23 and 22, McCaffrey in 21 and 20. But you go down the list, Mag, and this is why we rave about the 2015 time frame. In 2016, Jonathan Stewart, Ryan Khalil, Kaywon Short, Thomas Davis, Greg Olsen, Josh Norman, Luke Kuechly, Cam Newton all made the NFL top 100, including Norman 11, Kuechly 7, Cam number 1.
0: Those were the days. Those were the days. 10 Pro Bowlers to 2015 Panthers, too, man.
1: My Lord.
0: To Nick's, Nick's asking, didn't Cam Jordan sign with the Saints? Yes, my jonesing for Cam Jordan was before he had signed with the Saints. I now feel dirty for having jonesed for him, because now he's back with the Saints, and I can hate him again.
1: I believe there's a movie, Matt, called Sleeping with the Enemy here.
0: Exactly.
1: And you may have done that a little bit. I think I did,
0: or at least had visions of doing so. Gooch says, Gross Matos is Mac when he's flying. I will have you know that I kept my shoes on during the flights. My Mrs. Mac told me I do not have permission to take my shoes off on the plane. And I listen to Mrs. Mac because that's what I do. That's what I do. She would beg to differ, but that is what I do.
1: Hey, Gooch, I need you to focus on Willie P being mad at us today. Apparently, he's not happy that he got accused of being a knife and fork pizza guy yesterday.
0: Finny, that what has to hurt him,
1: Finny,
0: man.
1: What was the text yesterday at noontime he got? We thought he was out of the country. What did he say yesterday?
2: 12:23 p.m. Also, douche, you need to cut the pizza with the knife and a fork. They don't cut it for you, moron. Unprompted? Out of nowhere, I simply replied, why are you calling me names?
0: How is this dude going over to Italy and become more active? I think he listens to the show more over there. I think he has been more active texting us and tweeting us. I thought we were going to get a Willie break. There's no such Willie break occurring.
2: He doesn't listen to the show. He has minions.
0: Oh, no.
1: Oh, my God.
2: That I think he pays these people to report back to him with Willie intel.
0: So he's like Gru, and then he's got minions out there working for him?
2: I think that's 100%.
0: Oh, how dare you.
1: I made a comment about he sent us a video at a restaurant in Italy of getting his noodles tossed the other day, and I made a comment. He called me Sally.
2: Huh?
1: That's the...
0: They didn't like that.
1: You don't call a man Sally.
0: Bone made a noodle toss joke.
2: I want to look at a woman the way he looked at his noodles getting tossed.
0: Okay.
2: I want to feel that same emotion because he went to a different dimension,
0: man. All righty then. I did want to mention real quick.
1: Welcome back, Matt.
0: We are the NCAA Division I cabinet over the next couple of days. It looks like they're slated to vote, Bone, on the 5 years of eligibility in 5 years. That will take the whole waiver thing away. You know, there'll also be the age limits, too, that are going to come with that. So I think that there's a lot of messed up things in college sports. There's a lot of messed up ways that people are trying to fix college sports. That one seems to make sense. So it seems like that one, you know, keep your fingers crossed, could happen in the next couple days.
1: But whenever it makes sense in college sports, it probably won't be happening. when we come back, how can the Hornets make you happy and how can they tick you off? With the draft tonight, Sports Radio 92.7 WFNZ.
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4: 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I mean, those boys locked in. And I knew the Canes, like I said, they had been through so much together, especially the core. I said, I don't see them letting this moment slip away.
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0: Charlotte at 14. This is just best big, and this is Steinbach to me.
1: I agree.
0: Yeah, all due respect to Musa Diabate, he's like 215, 220 pounds. Brian Kalkbrenner is very thin, even though he's 215 pounds or 250 pounds. Like, I think you can leverage him a little bit. Steinbach to me is the, like, this is, he's just a bigger body. He's a good complement to what they have. I really like Steinbach here as the fit.
1: Big time rebounder, has some skill, might space the floor, which is something different from those guys. I know, you know, Kalkbrenner maybe gets there eventually, but I like the way this is, ends up for Charlotte in terms of getting Steinbach to add to that center rotation.
2: That's Sam Vecenie and Bryce Simon, his co-host on the Game Theory podcast. That's their final mock draft, Bone. And Sam Vecenie already had Morris Johnson off the board. He went with Hannes Steinbach, another big man who you love and who many Hornets fans love. And it feels like the Hornets have some affection for as well at number 14. So we got to talk through this, Bone. The best and worst cases tonight in the NBA draft for the Charlotte Hornets. We got to talk through this. What would make you absolutely giddy? What would make you... Is there anything that the Hornets can do tonight that would tick you off as a fan? Do we think there's anything they could do tonight where we would

0: Cameron Carr, pair him up with a big. There is a lot of combinations that I think make sense. It's just a matter of which one do you like the most. And to me, it's probably a man of Michigan paired with Steinbach. Steinbach got those big old oven mitt hands, man. Big old hands, man. I don't know why I went John Gruden on you there.
1: I say, oh, man.
0: Guy Steinbach, man, got these big old hamburger helpers, man. You like hamburger helper, man? You put the meat in there with the noodles, man?
1: Vicini said in the his athletic draft guide, he said he's easily in the handful of elite rebounding draft prospects in the last decade or so.
2: Elite.
1: Like, you're talking about a guy that led the country in rebounding as a freshman, and a dude that at the very least is going to clean the heck out of the glass for you. He's strong as well, Bo. Now, defensively, he's not necessarily going to protect the rim, but a guy like Morez Johnson would do some of that for you. So I definitely see what you're thinking. You're looking at the need for size and strength. They're both strong dudes. Like, if you want to get more physical and more strong, you know, at the point of attack, I don't know if we say that in basketball.
0: but not be pushed around.
1: I think both those dudes fit that description. I think I'll say this right now. I'll tie this all in. Off the top of my head, the first way that the Hornets can piss me off tonight as a fan, and I don't really think it's going to happen, if they go through this first round and don't acquire a big, if they don't acquire a guy that's an outright five like a Dimara, they don't acquire a 4-5 hybrid like a Morez or a Steinbach, if they don't take someone who fits that description, Bone, of size up front, I'll be thoroughly disappointed. Now, I don't think it's going to come to that, but it does make me wonder, like, so what if they had to, like that Vicini mock that that we just played the clip of? What if Morez and Mara are gone and they take Steinbach at 14? Do you still come back with another big? Because I got to be honest with you, it feels like there's a drop-off in bigs. The only guy later that would have me tempted at 18 that's a big is Quaintance.
0: Defensive dynamo,
1: because this dude was defensively dominated as a dominating, not dominated, that wouldn't be good. Defensively dominating at Arizona State as a 17-year-old freshman. And you're talking about a guy, Bone, that's so athletic he can switch damn near everything and stick with guards. Now, Morez can do that probably too. You're talking about a guy that's a ridiculous shot blocker and is strong too. Big old broad shoulders. But then again, who knows what the Hornets doctors have said? I'm sure some teams have probably taken him off the board because of that knee problem. You know,
0: yeah, just so played like what, four games, whatever it was. Yeah,
1: only four games last year. So do you have like, is it him? Like, if those guys are gone, the Michigan bigs are gone, you take Steinbach at 14. Do you double dip bigs? Like, do you like any other bigs?
0: I kind of like Graves, but I think in this particular case, Graves can shoot it, by the way. But in this particular case, if it's Steinbach at 14, it's gonna be fascinating to see how this board falls and who's there and who they may have to pass on. Is going to be a big thing to watch tonight too. Do they pass on these guys and end up with a Kareem Lopez or a Sturts rather than maybe a guy we've talked more about? If it's Steinbach at 14, then I think it becomes that athletic wing presence, whether it's Cameron Carr or Swain. So I want Michigan Steinbach as my first. I'm at the drive-thru, Mac. I'm ordering that Morez or Yaxel Steinbach combo. They say, oh, we're all out of Michigan. I say, great. Then give me the Steinbach and throw in either Cameron Carr or Daylon Swain, and I'll go that direction there on that. I'll adjust my thinking on that because I don't know if there's another. Graves is all right, but I don't know if I'm in there. I'd rather have the upside of a Carr or a Swain than maybe Allen Graves.
1: I'm with you on. I don't really have much interest in Allen Graves because of the athletic, you know what I mean, numbers being what they are.
0: Feels like we kind of have Allen Graves athlete, and Grant Williams.
1: Not a great athlete. Will Allen Graves be that good defensively? You know what I mean? I don't think that's a certainty.
0: Yeah.
1: But he can shoot. He would be a stretch four. So I'm not going to act like it'd be the end of the world. The Michigan guys, if we get any of those Michigan guys, although if you get Yaxel, you haven't gotten a big man. If you get Yaxel, you've gotten a wing, maybe a 3.5. Maybe a 3/4 type guy. But you haven't gotten someone that I would describe as a big. Whereas Morez Johnson, Adai Mora, Steinbach, I would describe those guys.

0: as bigs. So then I would probably still want a big if you took Yaxel at 14. Does seem like some of the Yaxel talk with the Hornets has calmed down a little bit here. But yeah, if you get, I think my top scenario right now would probably be Morez Johnson and Cameron Carr. I think that would probably be my top scenario. I can't state enough, Bone, how much of a bargain I think Cameron Carr would be at 18. Now, who knows if he makes it there. But, like, again, like I said earlier, this dude can jump through the gym. This dude can finish explosively. Now, he's not a guy that's going to handle it necessarily and create his own, but he's a finisher. He's got ridiculous elite athleticism and is a very good three-point shooter. And I just think with that, now he's got to bulk up. Only goes about 185, 190, something like that. But I feel like most guys that come into the league have to bulk up.
1: Yeah.
0: I just think athletic wings that can shoot, give me one of those in this current modern NBA. And the two guys I see him most compared to, I just watched play in the finals, Mikal Bridges and Devin Vassell. It's like, let's go try to get one of those sort of players as long as we get our big at 14.
1: Yeah, it says here, the ESPN write-up of him, a talented, says for Cameron Carr, a talented scorer and shot maker with deep three-point range, one of the draft's most explosive athletes and can play above the rim and finish. Good shot blocker for a wing, has room to become a solid team defender. Playmaking for teammates is a weakness.
0: Yeah, he's not going to do that, really.
1: He kind of takes some tough shots, one of those guys that doesn't always necessarily take the easiest route in shot selection. The one that would make me the most nervous and the player that I have no interest in is Kareem Lopez. If they were to pass on one of these guys that we're talking about and they got Kareem Lopez, the write-up on Kareem Lopez and the thought on him from the NBL is he doesn't have a defined skill, one thing that he's really good at that you kind of need. He's a jack of all trades, not a good offensive player. Doesn't that, and you said it before, we have that in Tijon already?
0: I'm getting
1: a guy that's trying to figure out his game and what he is. I don't know if in that part of the draft I want another guy that I'm trying to figure out exactly who he is.
0: It's like maybe he's 3-and-D. He's got this. He's 6'8 with his really good body.
1: Maybe being Australian, playing over there playing in Australia.
0: Is he from Mexico? From Mexico, plays for the New Zealand Breakers in New Zealand.
1: I think that's it. Yeah.
0: I think that is the breakdown.
1: No, you're right.
0: It feels very Solani to me. It really does. It's like maybe he can become 3-and-D, but he needs to improve his three and his the defense. And it's just, I don't know. I'm with you on that one. The Bennett Sturt stuff worries me a little bit too. Not saying that a guy that shoots it like that, Bone, won't have a long career in the NBA and play a role for somebody. But it's like some of the stuff you were saying, who was it was talking about? I think I heard Doug Branson say this too, but there's some scuttlebutt. Of course, the Hornets keep it quiet now with this regime of who's working out for them.
1: Yeah.
0: We know Hans Anderson, that got out that he worked out there. It's got out that Sturt's worked out there too. So they're looking at these point guards. I don't want to draft one of these guys because then what it means to me is, oh no. Are they really considering letting Kobe White go? And is this a Kobe White replacement as a backup point guard? So that whole Sturt's thing where the reports are he had a really good workout in Charlotte, that scares me a little bit because I don't want to live in a non-Kobe world, man.
1: Our guy yesterday from No Ceilings NBA, Nathan Grubel, loved Bennett Sturt and thought that Bennett Sturt being drafted had nothing to do with Kobe White. That in this day and age in the NBA, you need all the help you can get in the backcourt. So I had not considered that. They're separate things, but I'm with you. To me, that's a sign that they're worried about Kobe White. Mac,
0: maybe it isn't, but I would feel that way. You know what I mean?
1: Do you know, Mac, what big I really like in this draft? And he's not in the Hornets range, and I'm not saying he's going to be a Hornet, but when we're talking about Quaintance and Graves and all these other players, sometimes the college players that play a while, they kind of get overlooked a little bit. I think Zubi Ejiofor, who's projected at the end of the first round from St. John's, has a chance to be a very special defensive, rebounding, rotational presence. Someone's going to get a steal, I think, with Ejiofor in this draft.
0: One of the mocks I read yesterday, I'm a mock overload, might have been one on CBS, had us trading down and taking him.
1: I like him a
0: with
1: lot,
0: with 18,
1: man.
0: Trading down and taking him.
1: I like him, man.
0: Want to know a cool story about Zubi?
1: Now, again, he's not the tallest guy. He's 6'9 for what he plays, but Dude's tough, man.
0: I'm going to tell you a cool story about Zuby Ejiofor that has nothing really to do with Zuby Ejiofor. It's just more of why we should draft Moraes Johnson. I forget who it was because all this stuff is running together. But one of the podcasts was talking about Moraes Johnson and the character guy he is. And when I listened to it,
2: Johnson.
0: When I listened to it, thank you, Walker. When I listened to it, Bone, it screams Hornets DNA. Because they're talking about how in the Michigan locker room, when the team would get down or when the team would need a pick-me-up, that's the dude that would do it. That's the dude who would say, come on, y'all. That he has that sort of basketball character and leadership. And then they brought up at the combine, he was the guy that was pumping everybody up while they were doing the drill. Not only did he have a ridiculous combine with a 39-inch vert and actually hit some outside shots, which would just take his game to another level if he does that consistently, but he was the guy, Bone, that was pumping everybody else up, and one of the guys he was pumping up was Zuby Ejiofor. So there you go. That's nothing to do with Zuby Ejiofor. I really don't have any interest in him. I got to be honest with you. But Moraes Johnson, yes, please, man.
1: Boy, we took a seat and grabbed the Moraes Johnson. They said, Mac, that Moraes was a favorite of the other players. And that's probably why.
0: That's why,
1: it's
0: man.
1: Stuff like that, yeah.
0: He's like a team guy. He's a dude's dude, you know? Like, you need those guys. So, whereas Yaxel, you know, I think he is basketball mature. And I think his IQ is off the charts, his versatility. But there are the questions of the maturity, right? Some of the things he would say, even though he's 23 years old, it just seems like Moraes Johnson is central casting for the Hornets, which probably means he'll be gone before 14.
1: In the last Kevin O'Connor Yahoo mock, he does have the Moraes Steinbach combo at 14 and 18.
0: Interesting.
1: But he's got some things going in front of them that helps out. For example, he's got Kareem Lopez 11. Which, go ahead, have at it.
0: Yeah.
1: He's got Christian Anderson 13, although that's before the Giannis trade, so that was to Miami. But he's got Nate Amet 10. That's what we need. We need a Kareem Lopez and Christian Anderson or a Filon or one of these guys to kind of move up in that range, and then maybe a Moraes will end up being there. 14.
0: Yeah, I'm with you. Hey, the only good thing if we took
1: Go ahead, somebody take Kareem Lopez. That'll help us out.
0: Yes, here. Please. Take Kareem, please.
1: Kareem Abdul-Jabbar Lopez. I don't know.
0: You're just spitballing, man.
1: We can't hold that against you.
0: You're just workshopping. If they take Christian Anderson, the point guard out of Texas Tech, and by the way, I think he shoots it better than Sturts. I think percentage-wise, he did.
1: I saw it against Duke.
0: If they draft him, I can keep calling him Hans.
1: I know.
0: As in Hans Christian Andersen. So that would be good.
1: I've heard you say that so many times. I think that's his name now.
0: I started to do that, too.
1: Now, we're getting some people.
0: I started to be like, why aren't people saying the Hans? I'm like, no, that's not him.
1: We mentioned Zuby Mag, another guy that is really kind of moving up higher in the 20s as this process goes along. Is Terrence Reed from UConn. That's another big there that's kind of getting himself in the mix there in the first round more and more.
0: Could he be an 18 possibility if all the bigs are gone? I'm not really feeling that.
1: You know, O'Connor has him 23 right now.
0: Yeah, I'm not really feeling all that. We got some Vsar fans in here. I'm not sure he's going 18, Boney. And we also have some trade up, don't use both pick guys. And I would say hold that energy, sirs or ma'ams, whatever you may be.
1: Sirs or ma'ams.
0: Because at 8 o'clock, we're going to talk about it. Any of these type of trades that have been discussed, are you rooting for tonight? We'll talk about that whole thing.
1: When we come back, we're going to talk about all these players, all the options, and more. 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
9: Hey y'all, it's Kyle Bailey. Coming up on a Tuesday show, we recap the College World Series with Ryan McGee. Nick Carboni stops by, and the NBA draft is tonight. We'll talk about it. We'll see you at 3:00.

0: Sports Radio 92.7 WFNZ, Mac and Bone with you. I feel like, Bone, every segment when we're talking about something else, we get a text. Do you know Giannis is going to the Heat? We do. We talked a bunch about it in the first hour.
1: There is a lot of stuff happening right now in the NBA. Obviously, that's the top of the Heat, but here also.
0: How about the Randle trade? How badly did they want to clear cap room and get rid of that dude? And then they went and paid after Minnesota got rid of Randle in a three-team trade. Nick Claxton, by the way, went to the Bulls. So if you were reading all these veteran big man trade rumors with the Hornets, and the Nick Claxton one really had you feel and warm and fuzzy, I hate to break it to you, that's not happening. But they then use a bunch of the cap money that they saved, Minnesota, by trading Randle to the Nets, and they signed Ayo Dosunmu, who has just been playing his rear end off, Bone, in their backcourt. And it's interesting because he was kind of like the understudy playing behind Kobe White in Chicago, so obviously they're tight. Kobe White went on to social media and congratulated him on his deal. He got 5 years, $112 million. So he got $22 million plus per year. So does that mean that Kobe White's now going to say, you better pay me more than $22 million per year?
1: Yeah, did that set Kobe White's market right there, potentially? Yeah. A former Bulls combo guard gets $112 million that Kobe White helped develop in his own way. It's certainly notable. It may be telling of what Kobe White might be getting on the market here.
0: Yes, yes.
1: And hopefully it's here.
0: And by the way,
1: if I have to throw in a couple bucks here, I will.
0: Texter saying we should trade for Walker Kessler. Get out of here with that. Get
1: he
0: out
1: wants here $30 million a year, by the way.
0: Y'all told me that earlier. I knew he wanted big money. $30 million a year? Are you kidding me? Anyway, get that thought out of here. But let's see. Let's see what thoughts our next guest wants in here, Bone, when it comes to Hornets draft talk tonight, Hornets possible wheeling and dealing. We'll talk about it all with a man who is one of the members of the great team at the BuzzBeat podcast, all things Hornets. He is a man we affectionately call Mr. Efficiency. Bone likes to call him Mr. Hornset. He is Brian.
1: Dr. Hornset.
0: Doctor, I'm sorry. That's right, he got a PhD in Hornsets. He is Brian Geisinger, and he knows ball more than all of us do. Let's be honest. Geis, what's going on, brother? How you doing, man?
2: I'm doing well. Good to be on with you guys, and thank you for getting my title there correctly. I didn't go to college for 7 years to not, you know, have my my formal title, you know, mentioned at all times here.
0: Clearly, you deserve it. At the very least, you deserve that from us. We were talking about this earlier. The Hornets draft and the 14 and 18 combo. Do you have like a preferred, like kind of dream 14 and 18 scenario for tonight personally?
2: I do. I think there are a couple of ways you can get to similar combinations, assuming the Hornets keep both picks, that I would feel like similar levels of positivity or excitement about. I think some of this is contingent on Morez Johnson Jr. falling to the 14th pick, which that does feel like increasingly unlikely the further we get away from the combine and him having a big week in Chicago there. But I think like a combination of Morez at 14 and Hannes Steinbeck at 18 is something that would excite me quite a bit, or Johnson at 14 and something like Abuka Okori out of Stanford at pick 18. There are a couple ways you could get to it, but just given the sort of like collection of like, you know, hybrid forwards, front court guys that are in that range of the draft, I think there are a couple of different ways you could slice it. I could get on board with Morez and Allen Graves at 18, something along those lines too, or Steinbeck at 14 and Graves at 18. Like there are different ways they can split this, but I think the dream scenario, I think I'd go Morez and then Steinbeck. But again, there's a few other ways I think that would get me to a similar level of like eval in terms of their performance on draft night.
1: It feels like there's been a lot more movement. It's mocks, so you never know. But it feels like Morez, as this process has gone along, seems to be getting more hyped. And Yaxel, a little quieter, maybe moving down a little bit. Who has longer-term upside, and why do you think Morez? Is it just age, or is it more than that, of why Morez might be a better prospect right now than Yaxel?
2: Yeah, I mean, I think the age is a big piece. Yaxel, obviously, for a first round guy or a lottery type talent is a standard deviation or whatever older than, even the sort of like older, the eldest guys that are usually in that range. So Merez is younger. I think there are some potential maturity concerns with Yaxel. I think we've seen some of this just the way he's talked to the media. And ultimately, we're looking at that stuff from the outside in. Charlotte and all these other teams are going to be doing their research. But from all accounts, Merez Johnson is the energy guy, don't have to tell him to do things twice, plays with incredible verve and energy. And so my guess would be that you think that's a guy that's going to fit into your culture better. And I think that's something we also hear Charlotte, Jeff Peterson, Charles Lee, anyone else from the front office or the staff talking about the culture that they're trying to build in, inside the halls of the Spectrum Center. And so, again, this is maybe a cheap comparison of sorts, but just someone like Merez is going to fit that DNA a little bit more. I can see the upside with Yaxel just because he can play with the ball on offense in a way that Merez probably cannot do. But I would just say, Johnson, the defensive versatility, people probably just watch the finals. They're looking for guys that could guard Karl Anthony Towns, that could guard Wembanyama, that could be scheme versatile guarding the pick and roll, and Merez looks like that too. So I think it would be a combination of those things, starting with the age, working towards the culture component, and then just Merez's defensive versatility is something that my guess is a lot of teams see him as a playoff player.
0: All right, let's talk about what you were saying at 18, because I guess the theme of this question is going to be, Geis, why do you not think like me? Most listeners are saying it's...
1: Don't answer that,
0: anybody
1: please.
0: Not thinking like you, Mac, is a good thing, all right? But I want you to talk about why you like Graves, whereas I kind of float more to Cameron Carr. Give me that athletic wing that can shoot. You're looking more at a stretch four. They both have places in the league. What's your thought on Graves, and do you not like Cameron Carr? What's your thought there?
2: Yeah, let's start with Carr. I actually like Carr quite a bit and would be totally fine with him at pick 18. I mean, the wingspan, the shooting off movement, the athleticism, obviously he's really skinny for a player his size and length, but he's not it's not like he lacks physicality. I watched the Baylor St. John's tape the other day, and I mean, he's getting thrown to the floor by Zubi Ejiofor and Bryce Hopkins, but he kept popping it up and trying to mix it up with them. So again, it's not like a lack of physicality. It's just like a legitimate strength concern. I think if you're going Graves at 18, if you're going him in the first two thirds of the first round, this is interesting because he played a lot of small ball five, honestly, for Santa Clara. You're seeing him more as a big wing, I think, is sort of that would be your evaluation, because you're thinking he's a guy that could come in and sort of be used the way that Miles is, you know what I mean? Where you're involved, he would be, involved in some, early offense. He would get some ball handling reps. He would be involved in a lot of random screening actions. You'd be using him to create mismatches and get him to take smaller guys on switches to the post. So I think that's the pitch if you view Graves as a fringe lottery type talent. It's he has these great stats. He has these excellent anticipation skills. He's not this incredible live wire athlete, but he's strong and disciplined. And the thought would be that he might be able to give you more offensive creation than what we saw at Santa Clara. I think that's a big if, but I don't think it's not in there. There isn't the potential for him to become a guy that could actually drive some offense while also being a well-rounded and occasionally disruptive defender too.
1: There's some reports that Bennett Sturts is in play, the point guard from Iowa at number 18. Does that make sense to you? And if he is in play, do you think that's because they might fear losing Kobe White this summer?
2: Yeah, I would say so. I mean, look, there's a few guys that could potentially be in that range that I would like more than Sturts, like Abuka Okori. I mean, somehow if LeBaron and Filan fell to 18, that seems pretty unlikely. But I like Sturts quite a bit. I think he has both, I see potential for him to be just a good rotation guy for a long time. And I think there's a chance he could be even someone that actually drives a fair amount of offense if you're getting to some of the sort of higher upside outcomes in terms of his development curve. But, an incredible pick and roll player, really good passer, can make every pass you need, live ball against different coverages, and is one of the best shooters in the draft too. Plus, guys like him that also have just a ton of data where he's been very, very good at playing high levels of college basketball, especially the last two seasons at Drake and Iowa. then those guys, you know, again, it's a little bit easier to project their production into the next level. And yeah, I got to think, like, it's at least, like, you know, added LaMelo insurance. He's also someone I think you could play with LaMelo because he can shoot it and get off the ball too. Which, again, to your initial question, is sort of like something they did a lot with Kobe, you know, when he was in Charlotte the back half of the season. Those lineups with Kobe and LaMelo were quite good. So my thought it would be, one, you know, hopefully you bring Kobe White back, but you know, Sturts is someone that you could play those two guys together, or he could be a little bit of, you know, like short-term to intermediate, you know, insurance, or even just sort of like added leverage for the Hornets in terms of their own, you know, free agency negotiations with White.
0: I want to expand a little bit on this Kobe White thing. We're talking to Brian Geisinger, BuzzBeat podcast for all things Hornets. Are you worried at all? There was that Mark Stein report last week basically saying, well, there's a feeling out there that Kobe could be had. Is that just an agent getting that out there in the ether, or are you really worried about this?
2: I'm not too worried about it. I mean, I do think there is just some sort of, I think that is like a little bit of like, you know, just posturing and you know, agent, you know, sort of like simple, very standard, like agent work, you know, around this time of the NBA calendar. But certainly there aren't like a ton of teams that have space. There are a couple others that could create space. I mean, like there should be somewhat of a market for Kobe outside of Charlotte, Brooklyn, a team like Detroit. Like I see there being places where, I mean, I guess in theory Chicago could, but I don't think Kobe's going to be looking to go back there. I mean, I think the Hornets have the advantage in a few different directions, but certainly if you're an agent trying to do your best work for your client, of course you're wanting to sort of like reaffirm that there is interest in, you know, there is a market for Kobe and that there would be some mutual interest in him looking elsewhere. But I got to think, Even for a, you know, for a backup, you know, a like a featured backup role, that there would be a lot of gravitational pull to keep Kobe in Charlotte long term.
0: And I would hope so. There's no doubt about it. I almost feel like they could, if they sat a blank check in front of Kobe White and his agent, I don't know if I'd protest. Yeah. God, he was so big for this
1: not
0: team.
1: Not our money. Go ahead.
0: That is fair. That's easy for us to say, too. All right, brother. Well, hey, keep up the good work with the BuzzBeat Radio podcast. He is Brian Geisinger. Listen to those guys for all things Hornets. Thank you, brother. We always appreciate it, man.
2: Yeah, anytime. You guys enjoy the draft tonight.
0: You Take too, care. Man. You
1: oh,
0: too.
1: We will.
0: All right, there you go. That is Brian Geisinger. You're very confident. That's not Charles Lee, although you got confidence in him, too. That's the Jeff Peterson confidence coming out right there. You didn't say it like that on draft day when, say, for example, Rich Cho was calling the shots.
1: No, I put it on mute and covered my eyes to figure out which giant Big Ten center might get selected.
0: Matt
1: Jeremy Wu of ESPN, their main draft analyst now, updated his this morning based off what happened yesterday.
0: Ooh.
1: He says the names most widely connected to the Hornets are Morez, Johnson, and Steinbach.
0: Yeah.
1: But he has Morez going in front of them, so he's got the combination of Steinbach and Cameron Carr.
0: There you go. I would definitely take that, man. I mean, Morez would be my favorite, but Steinbach ain't chopped liver.
1: Is it Different Steinbach sort of or Steinbeck? Have we figured that out yet on this one?
0: I think it's Steinbach, right? It's B-A-C-H.
1: Bach. Like your musician guy.
0: Yes,
1: Bach,
0: yes, clearly. And I think it's Hannes or Hans?
1: I think it's Hannes Steinbach. Hannes Steinbach.
0: Hannes Steinbach.
1: Sounds like a World Cup performer.
0: Did he have two goals yet? No, he was one of the few that didn't have two goals.
1: Oh, but there were plenty that did. Yes. What a World Cup for the Stars, man.
0: I know, man. Those are fun days when
1: you've
0: all three of those guys
1: played. You seen this guy Holland for Norway? He's got the man bun in there?
0: I've seen him once or twice. The man, I'm telling you, a freaking cyborg. That big, that fast, finishes like that.
1: You're talking about a guy that can get his shooting boots on. just a cheeky performer.
0: Dude, okay, now I think you've gone too far. Shooting boots, yes. I don't think his shooting boots ever come off. I think he sleeps in his shooting boots. How about that?
1: Fitty, these are soccer terms, Fitty.
0: Football Fitty, better learn them. I was told that football Fitty is a thing now after yesterday.
1: Spent 10 minutes at your house. Look at the guy. Fitty, you have an update for us here?
0: That's right.
1: Football Fitty? Did you bring a team? Yeah, bye-bye.
3: 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Mac, I was going to clean your gutters while you were going away for the weekend, but I could not find the ladder, and I didn't feel like texting you to ask you where it was. Speaking of the World Cup results yesterday, Argentina winners 2-0. Messi set the record for most goals scored in the history of the World Cup by an individual player. France won 3-0. Norway won 3-2. And then in the late game, Algeria beat Jordan Hudson. They won that match 2-1. So four matches yesterday. We got four winners yesterday, Mac, as we are into the second full week of World Cup play.
0: Portugal plays today. They got to play better. Will they start Ronaldo? Is an interesting question. And then England, how do they follow up that amazing performance against Croatia today? As the way, then tomorrow, Bone, the final matches of group play start. And that's when you get six matches a day, baby.
1: Jess was saying yesterday, though, to us, Jess Charman, with the amount of teams in this tournament, though, it is a long time between games. Like I feel I feel like England played about 2.5 weeks ago at this point. The last time I saw them,
0: yeah, they played. Is it a full week?
1: Yep.
0: U.S. obviously went a full week between games, and this time they'll go six between.
1: It's
0: games.
1: A long time between games.
0: Yeah, it'll pick up. It's a ginormous freaking World Cup, man. Adding 16 teams,
1: it is, man. When we come back. It's what the bleep. What did Florida Man do this week? What's Mac's story? I don't know what they are. You'll find out next. What the bleep. 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
7: What's up? It's Walker Mayo. Join Wes and Walker, the Three Kings, back together. We'll get you set for the NBA draft. 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

0: Sports Radio 92.7 WFNZ, Mac and Bone with you. Cruising through hour number two. Good to be back with the boys. Perfect timing, too, because we have the NBA draft tonight. A lot of you have been texting this morning saying, hey, do you think we could trade up into the top 10? We will talk. Do you think there could be a trade for a veteran big tonight? We'll talk about all those trade possibilities and what trades are you kind of jonesing for? Or are you more team stand pat? Are you more just, hey, whatever comes to you at 14 and 18, take it. You're going to get two good players the way Peterson drafts. We'll talk through the whole trade possibilities thing coming up at 8 o'clock, so stay tuned for that. We actually had a very concerned What the Bleep fan bone that loves the levity and the ability to laugh at others every Tuesday morning with What the Bleep stories. He heard Brian Geisinger and said, where is my What the Bleep, sir? It's been delayed, but it is here. It's time for What the Bleep. Stories, sound bites, things that make us say What the Bleep and laugh at other people. What do you have over there, Bone?
1: We don't laugh. We just give you the straight news. We're going to go to the state of Florida. This is in Brooksville, Florida, Hernando County, on I-75, where a man lost control of his pickup truck and crashed into another vehicle. So an emergency medic chopper had to enter the scene. When they left the chopper unattended, Riley Ferrer, the man in the crash, then tried to steal the medical chopper.
0: Of course he did, man.
1: Mac, you always love the reasons why, right?
0: Oh, yeah.
1: He said the Antichrist made him do it.
0: That's a different one. That's a new twist.
1: You know who I blame for this? You can't leave your medical chopper unattended.
0: That's definitely not when Florida Man's on the loose, baby. When Florida Man's around.
1: Could you imagine the panic when you realize we've lost Florida Man and we have a chopper with the keys in the engine?
0: Uh-oh. Imagine all of a sudden the light bulb goes on. The chopper, Florida Man, collision course.
1: They will steal any vehicle in Florida. Choppers, ambulances, food trucks, it doesn't matter.
0: Oh, and I'm guessing they will not drive or pilot any of them well. You know what I mean? But gosh darn it, they keep trying. What the bleep we doing in Florida? For the umpteenth time, what the bleep are we doing in Florida?
1: Oh, you just wait.
0: Oh, my goodness. All right, Bone Man, I've got to talk about the TSA. I don't know if I'm what the bleeping the TSA, because this is kind of funny. Maybe I'm just what the bleeping the obsession that European travelers during the World Cup have with ranch dressing. The TSA felt the need, Bone, to put out a statement telling Europeans that if they want to take the ranch dressing home, that it needs to be in containers that are only 3.4 ounces or less. Now, to their credit, they made it pretty dang funny. They talked about how the world is slowly discovering how ranch pairs perfectly with pizza, chicken wings, fries, onion rings, quesadillas, crackers, chips, vegetables, and the list keeps growing. They also did advise the European fans that if they do not have them in the right size bottles, they may have to chug all of their ranch before they get on the plane, and that is not a good idea. What the bleep's going on here, Bone? These Euros love their ranch. And I have to be honest, I take a lot of heat for this. Ranch to me is kind of mid. It's kind of
1: Restaurant ranch is on another level than, say, your regular bottle ranch. It makes me wonder, though, what has Jessica Charman tried to get her dad, Fat Andy, to smuggle back to England at
0: all
1: times?
0: All the ranch. In Georgia.
1: Mac, we're going to go back to the state of Florida, where an 85-year-old man named William Bosworth, we'll call him the Boz. The Boz was arrested in Lake County last week for street racing at 110 miles per hour in a 45-mile-per-hour zone. He was racing a 57-year-old man in a Corvette, and they said, why were you doing this? He said, I wanted to beat the other guy.
0: That's a good answer. I got to be honest, that's a good answer right there. That's 85-year-old honest answer.
1: William Bosworth going 110 in a 45. He said, I was challenged, and I accepted the challenge.
0: You know why? Because he's too old for the stupid Florida man lies. This man was just going to tell you straight up, yeah, I'm racing somebody. What the hell's going on? I respect you should get off because of honesty, Bo.
1: Yes.
0: All right, that's my what the bleep opinion on that.
1: There's also body cam footage, apparently, of the race. We got to see this race. Gotta see this thing.
0: Yeah, this thing is going to be on Flow TV. Don't they cover racing?
1: It's going to look like the naval base at Coronado.
0: By the way, the original Boz.
1: Someone said, is that Morgan Shepherd racing out there?
0: Morgan Shepherd. The original Boz was in attendance last night.
1: I saw him.
0: And to that 13-2 game last night, I asked the Tar Heels what the bleep. What the bleep was happening there, Bone. Also, all right, so I've got to do a couple of quick what the bleep headlines here, Bone. There was a real article written yesterday, and I forget which game this was. Argentina game in Dallas. Shakira was there. They showed her on the big screen.
1: Hips are still telling the truth.
0: They showed her on the big screen, and people literally were online outraged, asking after they showed her during the game, who is that creep that is kissing her? She doesn't want him kissing her. What the heck is going on? Is Shakira okay? Bone, it was her 13-year-old son. What the bleep is wrong with people? Are we that outraged that you can't tell it's one of her sons? That is not a man. That's a 13-year-old, for God's sake.
1: Oh, my goodness.
0: People are just looking for stuff to be outraged and then tweet out how outraged they are. It's ridiculous.
1: I did not make this a what to believe, but I'll bring it up here. While you were gone, Mac, did you see we predicted it would happen? A lot of conspiracy theory internet and Twitter users are now turning on our guy Freddie, the German here that's touring America.
0: Really?
1: Yeah, they're wondering. Jess Charman yesterday was worried that eventually there's going to be a fallout where we find, and she likes Freddie, but she's worried that they're going to uncover something about Freddie. People are starting to wonder, is he a plant? Because he got invited to the White House. American Airlines the other day took care of him. Everyone's starting to think that Freddie might not be on the up and up now. So eventually, social media would turn on Freddie, and it started to happen over the weekend.
0: What do you think? Freddie's from Macon, Georgia, and he made the whole thing up? He's not from Germany at all? Is that what you're thinking?
1: I don't know.
0: Made it all up to get all these great benefits? That would be a scandal, bro.
1: He doesn't show his face, and some people are wondering why he never shows his face.
0: That would be a scandal. That's interesting. He was so excited to be back in America yesterday from Canada.
1: I know.
0: He was up in Canada. He's very excited. I'm going to choose to believe in Freddie. All right, I want to believe this is real. I don't want to believe we're all getting hoodwinked, Boney. I do not want to believe that.
1: How about DoorDash keeps tweeting at T-Pain instead of soccer player Tim Payne from New Zealand? And T-Pain keeps tweeting at them, I am not this man. Stop it. And DoorDash comes right back with more ats at T-Pain. T-Pain and DoorDash having a little dust up during the World Cup. Never saw it coming.
0: Didn't see that come. Didn't have that on my World Cup bingo card. I also have to what the bleep, Bone, the Oklahoma and the UNC fans. Did you see how they allowed West Virginia to win the Rocco's Jello Shot Challenge by 17,000, apparently. As of yesterday, West Virginia was still up by 17,000 Jello Shots, and UNC dispatched at their heinies a week ago.
1: Oh, my.
0: They got that big of a Jello Shot lead. Come on. The Tar Heels again. I don't know. I don't know if I can expect Tar Heel fans. But Oklahoma fans? Boz was there. That should be good for a few thousand.
1: There's a good chance West Virginia fans haven't left yet, though.
0: They're still buying the Jello Shots?
1: They had the bowl game here against UNC, and they were here for like a month afterwards.
0: They're so drunk, they still think they're playing. They actually thought they lost 13-2 last night.
1: Mac, there's a TikTok user that's famous in Florida named Matt Tex the Entertainer Davis. He comes up with these crazy life hacks, how to get through life by going around certain things. Well, he's gone viral because he insists he's found a way to not have a car that uses oil, but it uses maple syrup. People are saying this is BS. Canadians got involved and said, hey, that's our deal. That doesn't work, pal.
0: We tried it. They're all like, we tried that when we were like, first got our license. Every one of us. Doesn't happen that way, man.
1: Are you believing, Mac, that you can put in some Mrs. Buttersworth in the car and it just runs?
0: No, I'm what the bleep in that. I'm definitely put me in the skeptic category on that. By the way, I'm being what the bleep right now. Ranch Nation. Or as Jessica Charman would call it, Ranch Nation is furious with me. JP loves Outback's Ranch.
1: It is something, man.
0: Casey from Mooresville, Ranch is the nectar of the gods. 704 Ranch. Number. Max toothbrush. What am I talking about? Max taste buds. I don't know why I said toothbrush. Max taste buds are the most decrepit sorry working taste buds on the planet if he doesn't like ranch. I am more of a blue cheese individual. I don't really like blue cheese. I absolutely, like, the way I feel like all of y'all think of ranch is the way I think of blue cheese. Like, I'll dip pizza in it.
2: You'll dip a computer charger in it?
0: I'll dip a computer charger in it as well. I just find that to be amazing. And I have been upset that over the years here, it does feel like ranch has become more popular. It's become the default, you know, when you get wings. And I'm not happy about it.
1: So people think you're jealous that they're not smuggling blue cheese out of the country. Can I make an admission, though? I don't think I like ranch as much as I want. I still like it.
0: Ooh.
1: But I'm not as dependent on it, maybe, as I once was.
0: Interesting. Okay, like, you're getting off your ranch dependency?
1: Like, every once in a while, I used to kind of dip steak in ranch, and I've sort of grown out of that in the last couple of years. Once I turned 40, I kind of felt, you know, I can't be dipping everything.
0: I dip steak in blue cheese. I'm not going to lie to you. Hell, there's the blue cheese crusted steak, which is great. You ever get that?
1: I don't do it every bite, but every once in a while.
2: If you're dipping your steak in sauce, then you just ain't having a good steak.
1: What's A1 sauce?
2: It's steak sauce. If you're eating a good steak, you don't need to dip it in ranch, A1, blue cheese.
0: I don't do it often. I agree with you on that. I don't do it often.
2: Maybe cowboy butter's more acceptable. But outside of that, unless you just got someone that can't cook, and we know Matt can't grill.
0: Cowboy butter. I can grill. I've just been benched, y'all. Seriously. You ever seen a great player who all of a sudden gets put on the bench?
2: Yeah, the White Mamba.
0: Coach doesn't think much of him. You know what I mean? But I'm telling you right now.
2: You're the Brian Scalabrine of cooking.
0: Ask Mrs. Mack after benching my honey if she liked that Mother's Day steak. All right.
2: You took her to Texas Roadhouse.
0: No, at 2025 when I went to New York Butcher Shop, got the steak, cooked it. Ask her if she liked that damn steak. Didn't hear any complaints that day.
1: Butcher Shop, the house of miracles.
0: Yeah, man.
1: Find a location near. See, by the way, Kyle F., who likes to argue with a lot, tells me Mrs. Butterworth is not maple syrup. All right, what is it then? What is Mrs. Butterworth? I'm lost. What is it?
0: It's syrup, isn't it?
1: Yeah, but I mean, so what's he trying to say?
0: I don't know. It's for you and Kyle. Deal with that one right there.
1: I say F Kyle more than Kyle F.
0: Concord Jason says Yum Yum Sauce is the daddy.
3: Shut up.
0: Yum Yum Sauce is good.
1: It is good.
0: That is some good sauce. No doubt. It is good.
1: When we come back on the Mac and Bone Show, any trade ideas you like for the Hornets tonight? 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

0: right, y'all. Getting ready for some more NBA draft talk. Who do you want the home team to pick? I know right now, if you end up noticing, man, we're missing a couple shingles, or hey, maybe the next storm hits, your gutters are overflowing, a shingle is in the yard, there's something going on with your roof. 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

0: typically means, you know, they have a lack of a defensive presence. So I think they need that rim protection. They need paint points, and restricted arc points, or at least more attempts, because we know they're going to shoot the three-point shot. Morris Johnson brings a 7'3 wingspan. And more importantly, right away, he brings NBA power, strength, plays with force. He'll help them on the defensive end and on the rebounding end, as well as scoring. I love this statistic that I found, but just by looking at it and studying, his free throw went up from 61% his first year at Michigan to 78%. That tells me he can make the three-point shot at a decent rate. Right now, he's shooting about 34% when he left Michigan. I love everything about Morris Johnson. If he's available at 14, secure the size.
1: There you go. That is Paul Biancardi, ESPN. That was him joining us in the last couple weeks leading up to tonight's first round of the NBA draft. Put him on Team Morris Johnson. It is a big group, man. Texters. I'm not going to say we all agree, Bone, but I think even if he's not your first choice at 14, it's hard to find anybody on the text line that has an issue if Morris Johnson's the guy taking at 14 tonight. And that's rare that we can find not mad about something.
2: So that means he'll go 13. Which brings us to
1: making it to us.
2: Which brings us to the discussion now of what might you do tonight trade-wise in this draft.
1: There's been a lot of team trade-uppers out there. A lot of team trade-uppers. I know there are some people that are adamantly opposed to team trade-up. Walker Mail is one of those. Walker Mail keeps saying, hey, I like Jeff Peterson's draft, and give him a couple more shots. Right? Don't give him one arrow. Give him two arrows to work. So there's that argument as well. We got to talk through that. There's so many different types of trades, Bone, that have been rumored. There is the, you know, different trade-ups in the top 10. Remember the Sacramento one at 7? It's starting to make me wonder now, if you pull something like that, would you just take Morris Johnson? Like, is his stock in Dusty? It's interesting in there where on that clip we were playing, Paul Biancardi is talking about how, I don't think you have to worry about, you know, Morris Johnson going to Dallas at number 9. That was before any of us knew that his college coach was going to coach the Dallas Mavericks. So now you're wondering, okay, surely he takes one of those Michigan guys.
2: Yeah, he might move down and try to get more picks and take two Michigan guys for all we know. We focused a lot on the packaging of 14 and 18 to move up and that thought process there. But if Morris Johnson is really one of the apples of their eye, and they feel he's not going to be there at 14 and they have to move up, they could always still move up without giving up both of the picks. So, Matt, what do you think about trading up to get Morris and maybe not sacrificing 18? You would sacrifice something of the future and not necessarily in this draft.
1: I mean, we've got those.
2: We focus on the two picks, but why can't we move up with trying to get Morris and then whatever's there at 18?
1: Maybe use your 2027 pick.
2: There you go.
1: You know, you got three. You could have three next year. You have the Dallas one that's only top two protected. You got the Miami one that's lottery protected. I don't, you know, you're probably going to have that one now that Giannis, you know, although you have the new lottery rules, I guess, where if you lose in the play-in or whatever, but that I think Miami's chances of that pick, you know, being outside the lottery probably went up. I think it's safe to say when they acquired Giannis yesterday. Yeah, I think that would be interesting. If they're dead set on having two picks in this draft and they're willing to give up one of those, I think that's not a bad idea. Would you give up one of those from next year and, like, you package two to move? Like, you still want to have two is what you're saying. So you want to package two, move up. How high do you want to move up? How high do you think you have to move up to get Morris Johnson?
2: Well, that's the problem, because he worked out for the Nets the other day, and that was as high as 6. So that's the problem.
1: Michael Scotto was theorizing, is that not for the Nets themselves, but is that, like, is this all part of it? He even mentioned the Hornets. Could that be a spot where the Hornets end up trading up to or whatever?
2: I would be more apt to give up something from next year thinking, hey, we're going to be pretty good. We're going to have an almost set roster, we think, going forward. We're not in a spot where we necessarily need to have three picks. It's great to have talent, but we don't need to have three picks in the chamber unless we're saving those for something big. But I don't know. As Jeremy Wu said today, they're most linked to Morris Johnson and Steinbach.

0: Do they think they can get Morez at 14? Or are they more apt to move up somewhere? But again, it's hard to tell how high up do they have to go, and is there a partner willing to move down for them?
1: Yeah, Mr. Lucky says Morez won't be there at 14, it seems. That's the vibe I'm starting to get more and more as we go through this draft process with the draft tonight.
0: I think we're getting less. We're getting less Johnson.
1: Feels like, all righty then. Interesting.
0: I didn't mean
1: it. Interesting way of putting it.
0: In hindsight, that didn't sound right.
1: Talking basketball, people. Talking basketball.
0: That'll be a clip used against me.
1: 704-570-9610. Are there trade ideas that you like for this team, or do you simply want to stand pat? This Texter says, I keep going back to acquiring a veteran pick using number 18. Get a dude that you already know what he is. That would be in the Sabonis, although a couple of texters brought up the fact that maybe the Sabonis thing's just on hold till after the draft. There was that report. Whereas yeah. Sacramento might be able to just revisit this one, and they might realize, shoot, we still want to kill this salary cap. You know, we still want to clear the salary cap space, so let's revisit it. The Daniel Gafford's one. That sounded like a trick. Like you would give Dallas 18 and they would give you 30.
0: Yeah.
1: And Gafford's. That one doesn't really float my boat a whole lot there. I don't know.
0: While you were gone back there, again, we're singing songs here, or since you've been gone, there was some talk the other day of Dallas and the Thunder trying to come up with a deal where Dallas would move down from 9 and get the Thunder's picks at, where are they at here? They're at 12 and 17, which was kind of weird of, do you really want to help the Thunder there, Dallas? So maybe you talk to Dallas about 9 if they're willing to move for the Thunder. That could be a spot that could
1: they
0: be
1: were
0: open.
1: Mentioned in one of the 1,400 reports I read at some point as a possible trade down team.
0: Yeah.
1: Again, I don't know if that changes with Dusty May there, if he starts saying, give me one of my Michigan guys. But that's an interesting dynamic. 9 wouldn't be a bad spot. I like the idea. The more I think about this, your idea of giving up your pick in the 2027 draft is an interesting one. If you're thinking we can be a playoff team next year, that thing drops down a bit. And next year's draft is not expected to be as good as this year's draft.
0: Yeah.
1: So, like, even if you're around 18 next year, maybe you're 20 or something, 22, 21, something like that. That pick, I don't think the conventional draft thought is that pick is going to be as good as 18 is this year. This is seen as a special draft. Next year's draft bone is already getting dissed from what I read. So that would go in line with Trump. Now, with that said, the team you're trying to trade up with knows that too. So I don't know if they hold out for 14 and 18, do you do it to move up if it guarantees Morez Johnson?
0: What about
1: Or do you just take Steinbach and someone else?
0: What about this idea here? And again, we're just throwing stuff out there. We're trying to come up with something. And if we're right, we look like geniuses. If we're wrong, pretend it never happened. So Dallas, as we mentioned, has 9. Hornets 14 and 18. Dallas has 9. Dallas also has 30 in this draft. Would you trade 14 and 18 for 9 and 30?
1: Oh, yeah, definitely, because I'd probably trade 14 and 18 if it gets me Morez Johnson.
0: You'd obviously be moving down from 18.
1: But so if you throw 30 in, yeah,
0: you get
1: go
0: Morez
1: ahead.
0: At 9, and then who knows what happens at 30.
1: That gives you a little sweetener to where you still have a pick there, you know, tonight. You still end up with a pick. That's not a bad idea. I like it. Bone, you've been on, you and Bill Simmons been on that trade machine together. That's a hell of an idea right there.
0: One of the
1: trader Bone, baby.
0: The one problem with that idea, though, is who you're trading with. We've heard Mara connected to Dallas now, right? But if Dusty May and Dallas thinks that the Hornets are getting Morez Johnson at 9, is that maybe who they would want to keep at 9? We don't know necessarily what Michigan player old Dusty May, baby.
1: 100%.
0: What old Dusty May covets the most, baby.
1: 100%. I think as we arrived here, I'm not acting like I'm the first one to say this. There are a lot of people that had Morez as their favorite long before I did, and I still would be excited if we got any of those Michigan guys. If we got Yaxel, who feels like he's not being talked about enough. I almost wonder if the league's going to mess around and let him drop to 18. I almost kind of wonder that because of the whole age thing, where I would snap him up then in a heartbeat.
0: Is the league going to mess around and he falls all the way to the Spurs or the Pistons at 20 or 21?
1: I wouldn't let it happen. I'd take him at 18. Signed, sealed, and delivered. Yeah. I think he's a great two-way wing. I really do. I think all the other noise about his age. I was texting with somebody. I forget who it was on the text line. Was it Michigan Sean who was saying that Yaxel's his favorite and he's a Michigan fan?
0: It was him, yep.
1: And he and I were talking about, Bone, he never played organized basketball until he was 15 years old. So if you're wondering, Bone, why a guy that's 23 kept getting better in college, that's why. He played in 11 high school games. So, like, he's not your normal 23-year-old in a draft where he is done growing as a player. I don't think.
0: No, not at all. You know what I mean?
1: Yep. So any of those Michigan guys I'll take. Merez is becoming my favorite, though, and I would probably be willing to part with 14 and 18 to get him. Because I just think he's perfect.
0: He's only 20 years old, man.
1: He's the perfect modern day big in terms of he is athletic. He can run the floor for you. He can pick and roll and finish it off up high. He defensively can switch everything. I think he can be he's been compared to Musa. I think it's Musa with more upside. And that 34% from three last year, if he could get that up to 37%, then we got a dude that's a legit stretch five player, too. On top of all the defensive stuff and how strong he is and the rebounder he is, you know?
0: And not even really the main vocal point of Michigan when you think about it. It was Yaxel. It was Cadeau at the point guard spot. It was Mara. There was a lot of guys when we watched them name value, but it turns out that as the season went along, you realize, oh, Morez Johnson may end up being the best of all those guys when it's all said and done.
1: Yeah. He is becoming my favorite for this team, although I think they're all three going to be good in the NBA. Let's see what some of the texters are saying. Wolfpack James says, I wouldn't give up a single pick next year unless you can make a clause that it would be the worst of the three picks. That's why I'm saying you don't do... Although Dallas should get better, right? But then again, you have these funky lottery rules. That kind of makes it a little more complicated in trying to figure out where teams are going to draft. But yeah, I see what you're saying. You don't want to. That Dallas one is top two protected only. Like, Dallas could conceivably get the third pick. I'm not sure they will. And you can have it. So yeah. that one's pretty valuable. 704 number says, 704 number says, Mac, any way you can trade Miles Bridges tonight? What kind of trade can he be involved in?
0: Always kind of tough to figure out players being moved on draft night. That's a hard one to figure out.
1: I mean, we know the Sabonis.
0: A lot of times they might wait till the next week or
1: would
0: so.
1: Would he be involved in a Sabonis post, later on in the offseason draft? You know,
0: yeah,
1: would he
0: be
1: in something like that? Or if you want to get a veteran big and you need salaries to match, it feels like that's when Bridges would be involved. But I don't know, will that happen tonight? I don't know.
0: Mac, I have an update from Ricky O'Donnell's mock draft.
1: Ricky O'Donnell?
0: I don't know. I just see it online, and I figure he's got Morez to the Hornets. How about that?
1: There you go, Ricky! Is that Granny Pat's son?
0: It's not Rosie.
1: Ricky O'Donnell?
0: It's not related to Rosie. I think he's a SB Nation Yahoo NBA draft guy who we trust immensely, right? When he's putting stuff up there we like.
1: What did you tell me that Miles Bridges got involved in on social media? It's not anything bad. It just sounds kind of funny.
0: Someone tweeted out on a quote tweet on a trade rumor of Miles about what a great teammate he is, a member of the community, upstanding, great offensive player. They went through the most positive of reviews of Miles, trying to, I think, be sarcastic, and Miles searched it out and found it and said, quote, sounds about right. I don't think Miles knew. I think the guy was trying to sell the other teams here on some things.
1: Okay, and Miles just bit and said, that's me. They're talking about me. I ain't gonna blame you, Miles. Sarcastic texts come in praising me, and I can't figure it out either. You know what I mean?
0: No. Oh, my entire life is trying to explain to people, hey, I wasn't being serious. Hey, I wasn't being serious. Yo, I wasn't serious. No, I wasn't being serious.
1: You are fluent. You are fluent in sarcasm.
0: My book will be called, Yo, I Wasn't Being Serious.
1: You could teach a class in sarcasm 400 level. You know what I mean? You're well-versed in it. So you could spot it a mile away.
0: I can. When we come back on the Mac and Bone Show, Mac, we're not sure if Adam Gold has returned from Vegas yet. We haven't seen him anywhere since the Canes won the Cup. Hopefully he's good to go. Adam Gold, we'll talk about the Canes celebration. The Panthers making a big move. The Florida Panthers, how that affects the Canes. And what happened to the Heels last night. Adam Gold is next. 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
2: Hey, y'all, it's Kyle Bailey coming up on a Tuesday show. We recap the College World Series with Ryan McGee. Nick Carboni stops by, and the NBA draft is tonight. We'll talk about it. We'll see you at 3:00.

0: Would I love to? Yes. Of course I would. That's, you know, for different reasons that people probably think. More because it would be an unbelievable opportunity to thank people that I need to thank in that form that have meant so much to me that you just, you can't really, you know, and it would be great for this organization just to have that. I feel like, you know, we're still fighting that credibility thing. It's constant. Every time you feel it. I understand it. They're looking for ways to constantly, you know, not devalue this place, but there's some sort of something out there. We got to win one more here to knock that out. That's kind of what.
1: Then you go in as a coach.
0: Oh, I don't care about that. I'm just talking about the team in general.
1: Right.
0: You know, so would it be great? Yes, if it happens. I always say this. I never grew up. It never once did it enter my mind. Oh, I make the Hall of Fame. No, it was make the NHL and then win a Stanley Cup. That was like all I ever thought about. So this would just be icing if it ever does happen.
2: Rod Brind'Amour, another year goes by. Yesterday, we find out the Hall of Fame class, and he is not in the Hall of Fame. That is him talking to the great Adam Gold about his reasons. Of course, they're unselfish reasons. That he is the epitome of team and unselfishness, and those are his reasons, as he told the Goldie, for wanting to be in the Hall of Fame maybe one of these years. We got to talk about this situation. We got to talk parade. We've got all kind of things to talk about. We got to talk about Kachuk brothers teaming up in Florida.
1: Oh.
2: There's all kind of things to talk about with Adam Gold, 99.9 The Fan in Raleigh. And what you need to know, most importantly, is his show most weeknights airs right here at 7 o'clock on WFNZ, and Goldie joins us every Tuesday. Goldie, how you feeling, man? What's going on?
3: I'm feeling good, man. How are you guys doing?
4: There's rumors that you're still in Vegas. Are those false rumors?
3: Those are false rumors. I've been back. I got back Tuesday. I spoke to you guys when I was.
2: Did people not believe that story?
4: I didn't start the rumor. I'm just saying.
2: Or they thought he flew back.
4: I did. Yeah, there's been some thoughts that you liked it so much that you've been hanging out a little bit.
2: Were you
4: eating Whataburger every night?
3: The first thing I did when I got back was talk to you guys.
2: How about that, man? We were a priority. We were a priority from Goldie, and that's heartwarming. Goldie,
4: he didn't say he enjoyed it.
2: Did you? did you partake in the parade and parade partying? What were you doing on Saturday? That looked like a freaking blast. Oh, nice.
3: We were on from 10 until about 1.
2: Nice.
3: On Saturday. I don't do a lot of those Saturday broadcasts, but
2: that's a special occasion.
3: I had to do this one.
2: That's a special occasion.
3: Oh, my gosh, yeah.
2: I had a little bit of parade envy, but I'm happy. I realize I'm so happy for the fans there. And I know a lot of people from Charlotte went there, too, that are Caniacs. I do want one here so badly. That was a blast. And when the dudes get feeling good like that, that is an entertaining.
3: Oh my!
2: That's an entertaining spectacle.
3: Gosh, Jordan Martinook put out something on Instagram later that day, and he was still hammered.
2: Oh yeah, I saw that video.
3: By the way,
2: that was good.
3: Yeah, it's the people up from Charlotte. I have a podcast listener from Perth, Australia, who flies for Qantas. He's a pilot for Qantas and normally does Perth to Europe routes. Game one of the Stanley Cup final without a ticket to the game. He rearranged his route to go to New York and then flew down to Raleigh just to hang out in the parking lot and did the same thing for the parade and sent me pictures from the stage. He got there at 7 a.m. and hung out all day.
2: Oh, that's beautiful. God, that is fandom right
4: those
2: there,
4: are the,
2: man.
4: Those are the types of that's stories cool. that come out of those type of things. What do you have a favorite moment or two from the parade? I did see a woman on Facebook very upset at the Canes for cussing and said she's no longer a fan. So that did happen. But did you have a favorite moment there, Goldie?
3: Every one of those players except for Jacob Slavin cursed. It was remarkably PG-17, including the Sebastian Aho. I'm not sure he was chanting to Jordan Stahl or Roy Kent from Ted Lasso.
2: Oh, he's here. He's
3: everywhere. That was great. Oh, my God. That was so good.
2: That was good.
3: I think my favorite moment was watching Brind'Amour on the truck. He was the only, actually his wife, Amy, and I think his son, Skyler, were also in the truck with him, but they were just sitting down. He was standing on the back of a white, I don't even know, I think it was a Chevy, but who knows, truck wrapped in Hurricanes logos. And you could tell, you could feel the love from both sides of the street. And he was just, he was giving it back. And it was an awesome, awesome moment. I've, it's, they, Raleigh police estimate 180,000 people at that parade. They initially expected 100,000. I don't even know how you predict, but you know, because you don't RSVP, you don't send out invitations. So I don't even know you predict how many people are going to be there. But Raleigh police said 180,000. I don't really care what the number is. I just know that the line, the both sides of the street were about 15 deep, and you saw the aerial shots of Fayetteville Street, the mall in downtown, and it was absolutely packed. It was awesome.
2: It was amazing. The boys ripping off Rod's shirt as he can do another shirtless cup hoist was great too. Hey, let's talk about this Rod Brind'Amour Hall of Fame thing. Another year goes by, he's not in the Hall of Fame. You know, multiple people get in this class where he's got more points than they do. Is it just a matter of time till he gets in? What's your feeling about this?
3: Yes, just a matter of time. I've got a friend of mine who's in the Hall of Fame already. A couple of friends of mine are in the Hall of Fame. Both say it's a matter of time. Now, there is a thought out there that is, I mean, it's been fleshed out a little bit, but I'm not going to go full on. This is the reason. There's a thought that a former teammate who happens to be the chairman of the committee.
2: Oh, this is the Ron Francis theory.
3: I could be referring to him. is actively lobbying against him. I don't know that to be true. I do know that Rod Brind'Amour has Hall of Fame credentials, has had those credentials for a long time. And I believe him when he says it matters for this organization, because the Hurricanes do not have a Hall of Famer.
4: Yeah.
3: They sort of do. I mean, Jim Rutherford's a Hurricane, and he's in the Hall of Fame as a builder. But I do think that the Hurricanes need a player to go into the Hall. And maybe Eric Staal will go in, because Staal will be on the ballot next year. But Rod belongs. Rod's belonged for a long time. And I don't know why he hasn't gotten in, to be honest, but I do think that if we're going to say that Patrice Bergeron is a first ballot Hall of Famer, and I'm not arguing that.
4: Yeah.
3: I don't know the rationale for Rod Brind'Amour being a 13 ballot non-Hall of Famer at this point, because there isn't very much difference at all between Bergeron's career and Brind'Amour's career. And one's the first ballot Hall of Famer, and one still hasn't gotten in.
2: Their points,
3: I don't know.
2: Their points per season average is literally 1 point apart. You know, it's like 66 for one, 65 for the other, to your point, you know?
3: Yeah.
4: Goldie, what do you think of the comments made by Matt Murley of Spittin' Chicklets that there should be an asterisk next to the Canes Cup win because they didn't play the Panthers along the way?
2: Oh, my God.
3: I got no time for stupidity. It's just absolute stupidity. I can say this, and nobody can prove me wrong. I think if Florida had stayed completely healthy, Carolina still would have beaten them.
2: I love it.
3: Flat out. I think Carolina still would have beaten them, but hey, that's not provable any more than their garbage is provable.
2: Yeah.
3: So, I mean just get over it. Get over it. I think you see what Florida was about. Florida realized that they needed to bridge the gap between themselves and Carolina. They went out and got Ottawa's fourth best player to be a part of their team. And we'll see. And by the way, Nick Delorier signed a 2-year contract with Carolina at the parade.
4: Crazy.
2: he was having fun.
3: who didn't play but one game in the playoffs. Had as many points as Brady Tkachuk did in his four games. So,
2: You say bring
3: there
2: it
3: you
2: on.
3: Go, zero.
2: You say bring it on.
4: Goldie's got no time for stupidity, yet he's on the Mac and Belcher every Tuesday.
2: I was waiting for that text. I'm glad you beat the texters to it. I was just waiting for somebody to text in. He has no time for stupidity. Why is he here every week? Goldie, how annoying, though, are the Tkachuk brothers together? Listen, I love it when they're draped in the red, white, and blue because they're annoying other countries, Canada's players, other countries' players. How much are they going to drive us crazy next season and next season in the playoffs if they meet?
3: Well, I mean, I don't find either player annoying. They're both
2: really?
3: Matthew is a really, really good player. Brady is, you know, kind of Matthew light. I think he's bigger than Matthew, but I think he's kind of Matthew light. I don't think he is quite as good as Matthew. Matthew scores a ton of big goals. I have great respect for Matthew. And I think Matthew has exhibited through their Wingmen podcast. I mean, I don't listen to the full podcast, but I see the clips. Brady never talks in the clips, by the way. I mean, do you ever see the clips on social? Brady never ever talks in the clips. The clips are only Matthew Tkachuk. I don't get it.
4: He's like AJ Hawk.
3: In some ways, yeah, I think Brady is there. It's like they do the podcast maybe on a seesaw, and Brady is there simply to balance the seesaw out. I don't know, but like I think Matthew's got a lot of respect for what Carolina has done. I actually think Brady probably does too. Especially after getting swept and completely owned in the four game opening round, Brady to me is a little bit of a lot of bark and no bite. Matthew's got more bite to him, but I really think that Florida just kind of showed that they know that they need to bridge the gap.
2: I like,
3: and
2: it.
3: I still think Carolina is the better team, but we won't know until they play. And now they've got to, you know, they have to meet in the regular season at some point. Who knows? It would be great to see it on opening night, wouldn't it?
4: Hell yeah.
2: Oh, yeah. That would be beautiful. And we know, Bone, I lock in on opening night for hockey. Everybody knows that I lock the hell in,
4: let
2: baby.
4: Let Mac know the result after it happens.
2: I will be asking you a question about
3: great.
2: That.
4: No, I do wonder, though, Goldie, this run here is regular season hockey, Mac, is your interest level peaked?
2: You think they could spark me in the regular season?
4: Maybe a little bit.
2: Well, I guess we'll find out.
3: For opening night, yeah.
2: If
3: they meet opening night. I actually think it'll probably be Florida-Tampa. I think they'll have Carolina play somebody else. But it would certainly be awesome to see Carolina-Florida on opening night. And people will I think, garner way too much meaning from a game that doesn't have much, but it'll be fun. But the only games that will matter will be when those two teams meet in late May in the Eastern Conference Final. And I'm here for it. I think Carolina right now would beat Florida, but that's okay. I can say that and nobody can prove me wrong, but man, Florida, who had a terrible year. Yes. Injury ravaged. Carolina also had their injury issues. They just got healthy by the end of the year and showed. I think Carolina is going to be better next year than they were this year.
2: I love it. Goldie says, bring it on. Goldie, real quick question. You guys have been in like this state of euphoria in Raleigh since the championship. I need to know, scale of 1 to 10, how interested are you and Raleigh in the Hornets drafting 14th and 18th tonight?
3: On a scale of 1 to 10?
2: Yes.
3: 14 and 18.
2: All right.
4: I think I get that. Right. Yeah, let me work that out here.
2: I thought you were going to go in the negatives, honestly.
3: The draft is tonight?
2: Yes. Get ready for it, Goldie. Get ready.
4: Come on. Right. We support each other, man, in the state. All right. We support you.
3: I'm ready. All right,
4: man.
3: I'll watch it tonight.
2: One texter wants to know if Goldie got to touch the cup. Another one wants to know if Goldie got to drink out of the cup.
3: Not yet. I hope to, but I have not yet. Had anything out of it.
2: You deserve it. You deserve that moment. Goldie, thank you as always for coming on. Full breakdown of picks 14 and 18 next week when you're on. All right, full breakdown.
3: Absolutely.
2: All right, bro. Oh, and World Cup. I swear we're getting to the World Cup next week, man. Why did we not do that?
3: Oh, right. Man.
2: We're getting to that next week.
3: How great was yesterday, again, Holland, Messi, Mbappe in the same day.
2: Those boys are going off. Between them and what the U.S. is doing, my God, what an enjoyable World Cup so far.
3: It's been great.
2: Oh, my gosh. All right, Goldie, appreciate you, brother. Be good, man.
3: Peace, folks.
2: All right, there you go, Adam Gold. The man has no time for stupidity, but as Bone points out, appears on this show weekly. Figure that out.
4: He said that right after my question, so I almost thought, oh, was it something I said?
2: I didn't know. 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I think it was the guy saying it, I think.
4: When we come back, Mac, our predictions on what the Hornets will do tonight. We've also got a few around-the-league type updates and news and notes this morning. After the big Giannis deal to Miami last night. 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
3: Hey, y'all, it's Kyle Bailey. Coming up on a Tuesday show, we recap the College World Series with Ryan McGee. Nick Carboni stops by, and the NBA draft is tonight. We'll talk about it. We'll see you at 3.

0: 92.7 WFNZ. We got a quick promotional note here because we're going to be giving something away here in the near future. And we know you like giveaways. Nothing compares to the one and only Monster Jam at Spectrum Center on July 18th and 19th. Become a fan for life with an ultimate day of family fun. And you can win it right here with your boys, Mac and Bone. When you hear the Monster Jam roar, you will. You then text us 704-570-9610, and then one lucky winner will receive a family pack of four tickets to Monster Jam. So keep it here. We are not too far away from revving up the Monster Jam engine, Bone, and giving away and letting you enter the drawing that we will do at the end of the show to take the whole family to Monster Jam. All right, Bone, you say there's, before we get into our official predictions,
1: yep,
0: including Fitty, I feel like we haven't included Hornets Fitty. I guess that's because Hornets Fitty doesn't exist, maybe. But we'll include Fitty in this part of the show where we have to make our predictions. That's a high scoff comment. I knew that was coming. You say there's some intel on the big Giannis trade last night. For people that don't know the reported details from Shams, obviously the trade can't be made official till after July 6th, but the reported terms are Miami acquires Giannis and Bobby Portis in exchange for Jaime Jaquez, Tyler Hero, Khalil Ware, and Yakachunas, their young second-year guard. Three first, a pick swap, and a second. But you're saying intel's coming because a lot of Hornets fans have been texting in about, hey, well, if Miami really doesn't want Portis, I'd be interested. Or if Milwaukee doesn't want Ware, or whatever it is, right? Like, we've already had a Hornets fans wondering what the scraps might be there. What is being said about that sort of thing?
1: A lot of this is from Shams, so credit to him. There's a thought that Brian Windhorst is involved in some of this as well, that Tyler Hero is not seen maybe to be long for Milwaukee as they try to, they may try to work on this deal for a couple weeks here, so it may not be exactly what you read there, but there's a thought that once it's official, that Milwaukee then could move Tyler Hero somewhere else. The Pistons want Tyler Hero. So apparently one of the big deals of this for Milwaukee, because Miami said, we'll give you Davion Mitchell. Milwaukee said, no, we want Yakachunas. And that was one of their centerpieces of this deal was Yakachunas.
0: They want that young potential for that young versatile
1: guard. I don't know
0: guard.
1: If they want Tyler Hero's salary. I'm going to guess that might be part of this, that they're going to try to build with Ware, Yakachunas, Hawkes, the draft picks. I think they're trying to maybe shed the salary.
0: See, if he ends up at Detroit, that could have a trickle-down effect on the Hornets, and it would be a good one. Detroit has been mentioned, Bone, of one of the few teams that could be in the mix for Kobe. Most teams don't have salary cap room. Detroit is one that people have speculated, right? They want that scoring guard. Well, if they take Tyler Hero on, that would mean they're not going to play a role in the Kobe White sweepstakes. So that actually could have a trickle-down effect and help the Hornets.
1: Also,
0: because I don't want any part of Kobe White leaving us at all.
1: No.
0: Much less going to the Pistons to annoy the living crap out of all of us.
1: Yes. Also, Boston wouldn't part with Bailey Shireman or Hugo Gonzalez.
0: Why would you?
1: In a deal for Giannis. So that was a holdup there. And per Brian Windhorst and Tim McMahon, this is a big deal to monitor down the line. Anthony Edwards is upset with Minnesota. Since the Towns deal a couple years ago, Julius Randle gets moved last night. There's a thought that there's always a disgruntled star ready to move, that Anthony Edwards, the league is circling now around Anthony Edwards as the next guy.
0: Circling like buzzards.
1: The next guy that could be on the move at some point in time. So
0: we've got multiple people asking about the Dosunmu trade or contract extension in Minnesota after they traded Julius Randle to the Nets, opened up cap room. How does that affect Kobe White? I would think Kobe White would probably say, I love the kid. We played together in Chicago. I just congratulated him on social media. But Hornets, I would like more than that. And he got $22 million plus per year. So I would think he would want more than that, right? I know,
1: yeah.
0: Dosunmu is younger, but Dosunmu hasn't averaged more than 15 points a game in a season at this point in time.
1: No, Kobe White's got a bigger track record, so that's interesting there.
0: Yeah, so I think there'd be an impact. What is your... We talked about who we want, Bone, who we don't want in the draft. what trades we're open to. We've had all those conversations. If you guys missed those conversations, give the podcast a listen, right? Wherever you get your podcast, listen to the parts you missed of today's Draft Day show. Now the question comes, Bone, as we try to predict what we end up doing at 14 and 18. What are your best guesses, your official prediction on 14 and 18?
1: So this is the prediction of what we think will happen.
0: What we think's going to happen.
1: Not necessarily like our favorite combo.
0: Yeah.
1: I think they're going to end up one way or the other with Maurice Johnson, whether they have to move up a few spots. There's been some rumors about them willing and wanting to move up, perhaps. I think that happens because I think they're going to like Maurice Johnson enough there. I think at 18, they'll keep that pick. And I can't get over, Mac, who the person was that said their interest level was high in Bennett Sturts and Cameron Carr. It was Kristen Peek. She was the one 2 years ago that told us about Tijon, and we said, that sounds crazy. She was accurate in that.
0: No one else was saying it.
1: I think it's Maurice Johnson and Bennett Sturts tonight.
0: Okay.
1: Not saying I would do it, but that's what I think it's going to be tonight. Kristen Peek, I went against her before and said, what is she doing? Well, guess what? She has an intel here on the Hornets. If she's here in Sturts or Carr, I'd prefer Carr, but I think they're going to... That DeSumo deal might loom large with the Hornets and what they may have to pay Coby White, by the way.
0: And I got to tell you, I have no problem paying him $23, $24, $25 million a year personally. Now, Jeff Peterson has not asked me. I'm waiting for the text. He has not asked me, Bone, what he should be willing to spend for Coby White.
1: No.
0: But what he does for that offense when he is on the floor, I'm sorry, man. Let's keep that around. But anyway, that's a discussion for another day. We're talking draft right now. My guess would be Moraes is gone. And we go Steinbach at 14, and then at 18, we take Cameron Carr. I'm just going to do similar to what you did. I'm going to bow down to Kristen Peek, but I am going to say we take Cameron Carr and not Bennett Sturts. And Steinbach and Carr would make me pretty darn happy. Moraes I prefer, but that's a pretty darn good draft. Fit Daddy, what is your official prediction on what the Hornets will do tonight?
2: Yeah, I'm in the same camp as y'all where I'd love to add Maurice Johnson. And if they could get him and Steinbach, I think I would come away doing like KB did when we got Kai Jones and James Bucknight. I'd say we won the NBA draft. I don't think they're going to get both of them, though. I think they'll be only able to get one. My official prediction is kind of in Bone's area. I'll go, they get Maurice Johnson, and I think they draft a guard at 18. I do think they will be drafting a guard with their second pick, and I'll go Filon, because I think there's more upside to him than Bennett Sturts, who I thought was a nice player, a really good player for Iowa. I have worry about that athleticism translating to the NBA level. I think Filon, there's a lot of upside there. So it can be Maurice Johnson and LeBaron Filon, 14 and 18.
0: Bone, is
1: Filon's also a combo guard, and that would make you wonder about Coby White also, right? Definitely. Anybody in that position.
0: That sort of role.
1: Yep.
0: I believe Coby will be back here in Charlotte. I believe everybody got to chill. All right. Now, will I keep that same energy, Bone, for the next couple of weeks? I don't know. Stay tuned to find out. Yeah. Right now, I feel calm. I feel a calm about me. Bone, is Yaxel dropping? Bone always sounds like he's a woman, a mother giving birth and doing Lamaze. Well,
1: basically, that's what tonight is. We're giving birth to New Hornets tonight.
0: Is Yaxel dropping in all these mocks? I see him at 17. In this Jeremy Wu ESPN mock that was updated this morning, is he dropping in all these mocks? Because he's there at 18, we better snap him up. If we don't and let him go to like the Spurs, like you were talking about, I'm gonna be ticked.
1: Well,
0: man.
1: Jeremy Wu has a little blurb that kind of explains it in here. His age is one factor in the equation. He's drawn mixed reviews from teams on the interview circuit. So that would make a lot of sense, too, there. He's not interviewing well with some of these teams. Whereas his teammate, Maurice Johnson's like an angel with these teams.
0: Yeah, he's got that bad. Maurice got that Hornets DNA. I just don't know if he's going to be a Hornet. All right. Is there anybody, Bone, we have not talked about? Like, if we try to avoid a full salon here?
1: A Corey from Stanford?
0: Okay, so, like, a full salon is... You
1: full soul.
0: Barely mention a person's name and they get drafted. Everybody's like, well, you didn't even tell me about him. So you're saying a Corey out of Stanford as a guard pick. I mentioned Quaintance earlier, but I don't know if they, you know, who knows what their doctors think of his knee.
1: So we've talked about Swain a lot, the wing from Texas.
0: Yeah.
1: See,
0: Graves has gotten mentioned.
1: Chris Sinak from Houston, the power forward center.
0: Has not gotten mentioned a lot.
1: We just want to mention every name so we can say we
0: mentioned
1: That's
0: all I'm trying to do here. Lopez has been mentioned, although we're rooting against them.
1: We mentioned Terrence Reed and Zuby today.
0: We don't want any of these guys. We just want to mention them.
1: We just want to say we told you.
0: Isaiah Evans. I saw someone today say Isaiah Evans. He goes 21 in this mock.
1: He got invited to the green room, so that tells me that there's some intel there that he may go higher than we thought.
0: Is he strong enough? Does he create enough on his own? Is he going to finish through contact in the paint, or is he just a shooter? That's my question with him. You know what I mean?
1: I think the lottery in the 20s, early 20s, is probably too high for him.
0: Like, give me Carr over him, man. Carr's length and athleticism is off the freaking charts.
1: You know who I mentioned that?
0: And he actually shot it better than Evans last year.
1: We were talking earlier about I like Zuby just as a player in this draft. Another guy I like, and again, these guys get punished for playing college basketball. I really like Josh Jefferson as well from Iowa State. He's probably going to go to a pretty decent team there at the end of the first round. That's a very versatile, do-everything guy. That's another guy I like in this draft. Again, if you play college basketball, you almost get punished for this. But if guys like Zuby and Josh Jefferson were international players, they'd probably be higher in the draft.
0: I see you, Dickie V. I feel like Dickie V is going to tweet that out tonight, isn't he? All right, we'll see, man. Drafts at 8 o'clock tonight.
1: These kids are punished for playing college ball.
0: First round tonight at 8 o'clock, second round tomorrow. As of now, Charles Lee owns 7 million second round picks, but not one for this year's second round.
1: Bold prediction, he gets one tonight.
0: You think he'll find a way to make sure he's in the second round party?
1: He legally has to be in the second round party. When we come back, the great Tom Crean of ESPN and Sirius breaks down all these prospects on Sports Radio 92.7 WFNZ.
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5: 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I'd say, like, starting with the backcourt, Jizzle and Keyshawn were a backcourt that I thought could have competed against in any league, against anybody in the country. 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I mean, people are nationally are very well aware of Jizzle James. He was an all-league level player already in the Big 12. I think Keyshawn Tiller is a guy that 49er fans are just going to fall in love with. He's poised to take a major jump and I think be as good as any guard in college basketball over the next couple years.
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0: WFNZ. Another heads up. This hour is the hour we'll give away the family four-pack to the Monster Jam Show July 18th and 19th at the Spectrum Center. So keep listening. Text the word. You're going to. Not now. You're going to text the word monster when you hear a big old engine fire up the Monster Jam engine. Stay tuned for that. So that's coming up this hour. Free stuff. All right. Listen to the Mac and Bone Show for free stuff, ladies and gentlemen. And great content. Not necessarily us. But our next guest is going to give you great content. He's getting ready to do Sirius Radio's NBA radio coverage of the draft tonight. He is always great to have on this show, and he's nice enough with his time on draft day to give us a few minutes. He is Tom Crean, and he joins us on the Mac and Bone Show. Tom, Coach, it's a pleasure. How you doing? What's going on?
1: I'm great. Just in New York. In our hotel, actually, they're investigating a cause of an alarm. So if for some reason I got to cut it short or you hear a lot of noise that just kicked in like that right there. So,
0: okay.
1: Go ahead. I'm listening.
0: All right. If you need to go, let us know.
2: If this was the regular season, we'll blame Raph for this for some reason, right?
1: I'm going to multitask.
0: All right.
2: Good.
0: Hey, before we get to the Hornets and the draft tonight from a Hornets perspective, big news for college basketball and the NBA is Dusty May, by all accounts, taking that Mavericks job. Do you just fear this is a case of the all that's going into the current college game and the mess that is? Do you feel like that is, and do you feel like we're at jeopardy of continuously losing great college coaches the way the college game is now?
1: No, not really. I have a different vantage point on it. I really do. I mean, it's the Dallas Mavericks. I mean, that's a great job. That's a great job. And if it's true that John Shire would have had an opportunity to go there, that would have made sense too. He's just on the verge of winning a championship at Duke, and it's Duke, right? There's so many different things that they have that others may not.

0: That's a good point.
1: Dusty did a great job. I mean, he's got one of the top jobs in college basketball. They had one of the top NIL rev shares with what they're spending. I mean, he won a national championship. So Dusty's a great coach now. There's no doubt about that. I mean, and he's a high level learner. I mean, he's a person that's always trying to get better. I knew of him when he was director of operations at Indiana, but I got to know him when he was an assistant at Florida and then beyond. He's done a fantastic job. And I think when you have the work ethic that he has, the pedigree, and a job like the Mavericks come along, and you know Cooper Flagg is, what, 20 years of age? Let's go, man. I'll sign up for that. Most would. It's the Mavericks. It's not like he took over a team that's been in the lottery for the last 5 years.
2: Yeah. We're enamored with a number of his players from Michigan in tonight's draft for the Hornets, including Morez Johnson. The apple of our eye right now has been Morez. What's your breakdown and assessment of his game as he transitioned to the pro level?
1: Well, I don't think Adeyemar is going to be there when they pick. You're talking about the Michigan guys, right?
2: Yeah.
1: I think Morez Johnson would be an optimal pick. I don't think he'll be there at 14. Now, who knows? 14 and 18 could allow them to move up. Yeah. I don't think there's any question that could happen. I mean, you could watch for that with Dallas would make sense. There's other teams that would make sense in that. See, I think a couple things about the first round are going to be interesting. Darius Acuff wants to be in Sacramento. So what's going to happen? Is he going to get drafted before and then maybe traded to Sacramento? And then there's going to be some pick swap there. New Orleans is trying to get into the first round yesterday because they have their eyes on somebody. So is Trey Murphy going to go, and is that going to move somebody up? There could be some real maneuvering after five, and I think that's going to be interesting. So that affects the Hornets, because if you could get Morez Johnson at 14 and you stayed there, if you could get Yaxel Landeborg at 14 and you stayed there, if you could get Hans Steinbeck from Washington, who's from Germany, those are really, really good picks. And let's say you go big first. Morez and Kareem Lopez is in that group. I'm not sure that's the best fit for them. But Morez or Yaxel Landeborg would be tremendous for that team. Go ahead. I'm sorry.
0: Oh, I'm sorry. I'm interrupting you. You're the expert.
1: No. That's okay.
0: Okay.
2: Welcome to my world, Coach.
0: I'm going to get blasted. Max interrupted. Coach, he's spitting knowledge. All right. Anyway, yeah, take that. Coach going to yell at you.
2: He's got alarms and Mac right now.
0: All right. Tom Crean is with us. NBA Radio's coverage of the draft tonight on Sirius. Okay. The only reason I was antsy to jump in is because Yaxel seems polarizing, right? Like, there is the age that some people are afraid of. There's also this maturity stuff, you know, some of the press conference answers, the video about Purdue that got out there. There's talk of, hey, some teams were turned off by him in interviews. What do you think about Yaxel as a prospect, and do you worry about any of those supposed negatives?
1: They got LaMelo Ball there, right? I mean, come on, man. Come on. I mean, we're overthinking it. If people, I'll tell you this. Back in 2017, OG Anunoby, when we were at Indiana, he had an injury. He had missed his last 18 games with us. He had the ACL injury. There were people overthinking his interview process. There were people overthinking how quiet he was and things of that nature. That didn't work out for those teams that didn't pick him, right? I mean, you can overthink this. I think where... I don't profess to know him in a great way. We interviewed him yesterday. I think he's got a lot of spirit and energy. Yes, he says things, but the guy can play. I mean, he can play and do multiple things. And I think right now the age thing, I think it's going to become less of a factor on teams that are like ready to win now. And it's time for Charlotte to win. They're right there. I mean, everybody sees it coming. And I think he can score. He can shoot it. He got more athletic there. He can rebound. He's tough. He's competitive. I don't think he's going to be fearful walking into a playoff game in April on the road for two games. I just think you're going to be able to put him in. He's going to be a contributor. I wouldn't call him maybe a starter just yet. I'm sure he would start games. But he is going to be a guy that can help impact winning. I believe that. And I just think he keeps getting better and better. I called one of his games 3 years ago for ESPN when UAB was playing at

0: North Texas. And even then, I thought he was the best pro prospect in that league. You know, he wasn't ready to be a pro,
1: yeah,
0: but he was the best pro prospect. So Merez Johnson, though, has got, if you could get him, you're just getting one of the highest motors in the draft. You're getting one of the best rebounders, one of the best end-to-end players. He's going to get better with his decision-making. He's going to learn how to make plays out of the short roll. Charlotte's a well-coached team, so I mean they're going to get those guys better. Look at what they're doing. So yeah. I would not overthink the Yaxel thing. They may know more than I would know, and that's their job. So maybe they see something that they don't like. But when you look at talent, energy, effectiveness, level of improvement that he's made in the last couple of years, especially athletically, I think it'd be a great pick.
2: Coach, there's been some reports of the Hornets' interest at 18 in Bennett Sturts or Cameron Carr, some guards. Does either one of those make sense to you for the Hornets?
0: Bennett Sturts for sure. Absolutely. Or even LeBaron Filon. I mean, Filon is a guy, he plays with great joy. He can really shoot it. Outstanding three-point shooter. He got better and better defensively at Alabama, so he's a two-way player. Fearless, absolutely fearless, great confidence. I think he would fit in. Sturts could have a tremendous career. He is so good shooting the ball and so good with his footwork. He is an outstanding passer, makes decisions. I think I've said this on numerous shows, so I'm not saying anything outlandish. I think not immediately. But if he continues to grow, like when you watch him walking around the interviews yesterday, he looks like he's an intern for the NBA office, right? Like you don't look at him and say, wow, this guy's gonna be a guard on a playoff team. I think he eventually, not early on, he has Steve Nash similarities in his game. Ooh. There is no doubt about that.
1: Oh, man. Oh, man.
0: But it's going to take a while. Steve Nash wasn't Steve Nash early on either,
1: yeah,
0: right?
1: Yeah.
0: And he was good, but it took going to Phoenix from Dallas for that to break out. I think Sturts can really shoot the ball.
1: That's strong stuff right there. Coach, obviously Charlotte's got, you know, a need inside, size, and Morez, I think you've talked him up. I think we as fans really love him, but it feels like if he's not here, I think a lot of fans think, okay, Steinbach out of Washington is a great pick. Talk to me about his game. I know he goes after the board like it's a dinner and he hadn't eaten in a month. Like, what do you think about Steinbach if Morez isn't on the board at 14? Is that a good pick?
0: I think it's a good pick. It's going to take a little bit defensively with all the coverages and the ability to guard the ball and just all the different things you've got to do defensively, but the quickness is there. I think his body got stronger. He can shoot the ball. He talked to us yesterday in the interviews on how much he's been working on his catch and shoot in his pre-draft workout. He looked great. He looked bigger. Well, I had a chance to spend 2 days out at Washington in the fall before the season kicked in. I did a clinic out there, and I watched them practice. And the thing that, like, struck me was how quick he was for that size. And so there's a level of quickness to him that I think is going to continue to come out. He's going to become a better athlete in the NBA. But he's tough. He immediately comes in and rebounds.
1: Awesome stuff.
0: I'm still here.
1: Awesome stuff. Okay. We got you. That's on me, Coach. That is okay. On me, just like I interrupted you earlier. Now I didn't respond to you quick enough because my mic was off like a dummy.
2: I was respecting the coach. I was listening to the game plan here.
1: Bone was already doing wind sprints. Respectful.
2: No,
1: you had him doing gassers.
2: He said
1: gassers.
2: Wind sprints. It was one. All right? It wasn't going to get crazy here.
1: All right, Coach. Hey,
0: listen, I tried to multitask with the fire alarm. You guys got to get better at multitasking.
1: We got no excuse. We got no fire alarms going off. We still try. Exactly. I still try. The ball, Coach, hey, it never fails. Every time you come on, we got multiple texters saying, man, I love Tom Crane. This dude's awesome. So we really appreciate it. Listeners love your breakdown of these guys. You do a great job of your expertise, right, is above and beyond certainly what we all have. But you put it in a great way, I think, for the listeners to understand. So we appreciate you. Have fun tonight doing the draft coverage, Coach. Appreciate
0: Thanks
1: you.
0: Thanks a lot.
1: All right, be
0: anytime.
1: Good.
0: Thanks, Coach.
1: All right, there you go. That is Tom Crean, and it's true. He knocks the interview out of the park, and everybody's like, man, Crean is awesome. Now, it is funny. Some people almost seem like they're surprised he's awesome, right? But it's no, like,
2: he's great on TV.
1: He's good at this. He's a natural at this, man. He's perfect. So
2: you just don't always see him on TV because I have to give Greenberg the day off to get Crean some airtime in there.
1: It's unbelievable, man. Seth Greenberg is like, you are so right. Does he do 90% of the studio minutes on ESPN?
2: I tried to get Greenberg on today, Mac, but he was on TV all morning.
1: That's true. That makes sense. A
2: couple of around the league notes real quick, Mac. Mark Spears of ESPN says Trey Murphy of New Orleans getting traded relatively soon. Maybe it's Atlanta. I'm throwing that in there. I don't know. Also, Brian Windhorst says Norman Powell will not be back with Miami.
1: Okay.
2: He's going to price himself out of there, so he will not be back. So that's interesting. Which is a kind of a piece with the other guys. We thought, oh, man. But
1: so now they have Wiggins, but they won't have Powell.
2: Yeah.
1: As much as I look at it, I'm like, shoot, is Miami, like, could they pass us next year? You know what I mean? As much as I worry about that, there is the question of what they have around Giannis and Bam. Like, there's a legit question
2: about
1: that.
2: The best thing they have around them is Spoelstra, honestly.
1: Well, that's true, too. He could take me, you, and Fitty and get us to be ball play. Well, maybe not that, but we're close to that.
2: You
1: get
2: could.
1: The point. All right. It is, and how about Coach, by the way, putting Fitty's guy at 18 in there? Said don't sleep on Filon if they're looking
2: for
1: a guard.
2: He moved past Carr, didn't he?
1: He did. He blew right past my guy at 18, man. Literally just right on past him. All right. It is time, baby. We're giving something away for free, baby. It's time. That's right. That is the Monster Jam roar right there. That means right now, you text us at 704-570-9610. Text the word monster. Text the word monster to 704-570-9610. We will do a drawing at the end of the show, and the winner is getting a family four-pack of tickets to see Monster Jam. It's at the Spectrum Center, July 18th and 19th. 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
2: Oh, when we come back, man, we got an old potpourri of stuff here. 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
15: What's up? It's Walker Mail. Join Wes and Walker, the three kings, back together. 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

0: couldn't be prouder of a group. I just talked to them in the locker room. We talk all the time about service, about serving one another. You know, I don't tell them this, but I write it down every day for myself in Galatians 5:13. True service, serving one another through love, humbly in love, and how powerful love is. This group loved each other all season. They took us on a ride that was unbelievable. We came up a little bit short, but I would take that ride again every day of the year. You know, while we're sad, the sadness will go away. We also talk about joy. Joy doesn't go away. And these guys have given me, our coaching staff, our fans, our administration, everybody, a ton of joy and a ton to be proud of.
1: That is Scott Forbes. You could tell the bond between this team, man. And they had an amazing, amazing run. But damn, if that wasn't an ugly, horrendous way to end a great run with the championship on the line. Oklahoma wins 13-2 last night. And I wonder, we said wellness check. That was kind of a wise-assy like Willie P. I feel like we went Willie P there. We're going to do a wellness check on you.
2: Okay.
1: All right. Maybe you didn't deserve that, Tar Heel fans. But like,
3: basically, we're checking on Myron Goodman right now.
1: He is furious with the Tar Heel. This can't be the response.
3: This is the worst loss of Myron's life.
1: This can't be the response of most Tar Heel fans, can it? What did he say earlier? He said it's the biggest choke job in the history of college sports. That's what he said.
3: Hey, I have a few of those, pal. All right? Easy.
1: He says heels.
3: don't be taking my shtick there.
1: Over Duke basketball, Myron, you want to reconsider? He also says heels fans are not okay, especially considering next time the heels have a realistic chance at winning anything is next May. So there you go. When do they settle the field hockey championship? Is that May? I'll pencil you in for one of those. Is it worth being that angry about? We did get another Tar Heel fan that is like, this baseball team is doomed. Yesterday is proof. Once again, this baseball team is doomed to never win anything. They, of course, have, 13 trips to the College World Series without winning it, three times in the College World Series title matchup.
3: No, I'd say they should have won one of these at some point.
1: Without winning it? I don't know. Do fans even care? And I guess y'all talked about this yesterday, Bone, or Friday. I don't know when y'all did it. But, like, do Tar Heel fans even care that much to be that angry? Or is it like, hey, if we win, great. They gave us a great ride. They entertained us for a couple of weeks. I just hate the way they lost. And the game was agonizingly long, too. That thing went straight up 4 hours, and you just knew for how long that they were losing the game and you just had to sit
3: that
1: there
3: lasted
1: and
3: longer
1: stew
3: than,
1: in it?
3: Than some football players last at their schools.
1: Or is it better fitting to lose that way than lose on like a walk-off hit or something like that?
4: You had
1: multiple hours to just let it sink in.
4: As someone who saw his favorite team, and by, I mean, individual team, lose a national championship game at the buzzer, I'd much rather lose the way the Carolina lost last night than have that moment where you actually think you're going to win.
1: And then it's taken away from you. That's what I was thinking.
4: The national championship. Yeah, I mean, like, it was disappointing. I also thought it was on the table that they could have gotten beaten, and I thought it was on the table that Oklahoma could have done to them what they did. I did not think that Carolina had the upper hand going into the game last night. I thought the pitching advantage was in Oklahoma's favor, and their ability to manufacture runs without hitting the long ball was something that was on display once again last night.
1: I think Heels fans definitely have a right to be annoyed about that whole fourth inning with Glauber.
4: Yes.
1: Like hurrying him up through his warm-up. Then
3: they also went back to a guy really quick in the game that pitched a lot the day before. I thought they may put him in if they have a lead late, if there's a special situation late. They brought him in a lot earlier in the game than I thought they would.
1: But let's face it, they're very Glauber dependent all season. And they already went to McDuffie. He just walked a couple of bad. I don't love the concept of putting a guy in at a 2-0 count. But I also think
3: it's weird.
1: I think, you know, like Bone said, he threw 65 pitches the day before. All these things. The fact that Oklahoma wanted the umpire to check on the way he's drying his hand off. Like, there were a lot of things to probably mess with him during that fourth inning. But you can't blame the umpire, even as annoying as he was. You can't blame him for a loss when you lose by 11 damn runs. You just got to tip your hat to Oklahoma. Y'all brought up a good point, though. Oklahoma, not necessarily the best team all season, certainly, right? But, like, just like the hottest team, man.
3: Like Ole Miss a couple years ago.
1: Dude, they got 9 hits, 8 runs, and 9 RBI from their bottom 4 hitters. Like, the Heels' bottom 4 hitters, you know, weren't doing that sort of thing.
3: They got 28 hits in their 2 wins total and a runner on base every inning of those 2 games. An insane 2 games that they won. I will say, Mac, the thing that people care about the most is not really the ultimate result. It is the fact that Fitty had a knockdown, drag-out fight with Heels fans about whether or not they should party on Franklin Street if they win the national championship.
1: Yeah, people are still bringing this up, Fitty. So
3: you got to make a statement here, Fitty.
1: What's this all about, Fitty? You said this yesterday?
4: No, it came up last week. I think it was on Thursday.
3: It was a big deal Friday.
4: This Carolina fan.
1: It had to be
4: fan,
1: Friday, because I didn't hear the
3: He tweeted about
1: such
3: it. He got in a knockdown, drag-out Twitter fight where the guy told him to go eat a donut.
4: I didn't specify which donut. If you want to tell me to go eat a donut and come after me for being a fat ass, at least tell me which donut you want me to eat.
3: Fitty was mad the guy didn't specify what donut it was.
4: And also, if you're gonna insult me, spell eat correctly. It's 3 letters, damn it.
3: All right.
1: So what is this thing? Like, only men's basketball should celebrate on Franklin Street?
4: I just said that that's been our tradition. Like, we've won other championships at other sports, and I know that you got the big 3. Football, basketball, baseball. They've never won in football. They've never been in baseball. They've been close, but they've won championships in other sports. You mentioned the field hockey, lacrosse.
1: I feel like baseball's probably big enough.
4: Tennis, whatever.
1: Where you can do it.
4: And I just
1: football
4: said, like,
1: obviously is big enough, but, you know.
4: Yeah.
1: We'll just leave it there.
4: I just said, like, if we want to make this our thing, like, then, okay, let's just make whenever North Carolina Athletics win championships, we storm Franklin. We celebrate on Franklin.
1: I don't think there's
4: Let's
1: enough.
4: Let's not limit to whatever sport it is.
1: You said only basketball, though.
4: But I was open to, because that's the only sport we've seen it from.
1: But
4: we got 115 years of tradition that say, and for basketball, it started with their first ever win. Their first ever win, they stormed Franklin Street and they burned a couch. And then it's evolved into wins over Duke, wins in the Final Four, specifically national championship wins. I'm open-minded to celebrating championships.
1: Harrisburg,
4: if we
1: want to
4: make this our thing, then let's make this our thing.
1: I just think the thing is, you win field hockey, you win soccer. I don't think there's near as many people that are that excited about it.
4: I'm passionate about field hockey, man. Like, Aaron Mattson's on the UNC Mount Rushmore.
3: Who?
1: The coach, the former great player in the field hockey coach. But you get my point, though, Fitty. Like, it's not going to be near as many people that want to storm Franklin Street.
4: That's their problem. Be as passionate as a fan as I am. Carolina's playing an athletic, and they're playing for a championship. I'm watching. It could be fencing. It could be diving.
1: Greece.
4: It could be synchronized swimming. And I'm going to be sitting there on my couch watching the Heels.
1: You ain't watching any of these
3: other
1: sports.
3: You're not watching fencing.
4: Oh, I'm a big fencing guy.
1: What
4: the
1: they ain't watching field hockey.
3: What
1: like,
3: they
1: you
3: do
1: ain't
3: last season?
1: Any of this
3: what they do in fencing last season?
4: I don't know. Was it televised?
1: He's watching fencing.
4: I said if they were in a championship setting. Listen, Matt, clean the wax out of your ears.
1: Greece Mitchell says fraudulent Fitty is back. Harrisburg Jamie says this is completely inaccurate. I was there in 92. They beat Georgia Tech in a regular season football game and stormed Franklin Street. So there you go, Fitty's getting back.
4: I asked for evidence of other stormings. No, if that happened, great. I mean, I've questioned why we've won. I guess it's different in football because when they have secured big wins, Miami, when they beat undefeated Wake Forest years ago, they stormed the field. But, like, if you've ever been to the stadium, it's in pretty location. It's a pretty close locale to get to Franklin and still celebrate. So if we want to make this our thing, like, I thought the Toomer's Corner thing was just for wins over Alabama in football. But they roll the corner when they
1: everywhere.
4: When they do other
3: isn't
4: stuff
3: it,
4: things.
3: Oh,
4: so,
3: this Saturday afternoon
1: isn't
3: they're
1: it every
3: rolling.
1: Football win?
4: No.
1: Yeah. Or am I wrong?
4: No,
3: I think it's every win.
4: I thought it was just a Bama thing.
1: I don't know. They do it for field hockey, Fit? I don't know. All right, anyway. Fit is being called all kind of names I can't say on the radio right now.
3: Give it a try.
1: Let's move along. Give it a try. Let's move along.
3: Welcome
1: here
3: to my Friday, by the way.
1: To someone else that may be that you may want to scream about.
3: It's every big win for Auburn.
1: Big win, though, they say. Okay.
3: So right now, that'd be any win for Auburn.
1: I like it. All right. Someone else that you might want to scream about on the text line, 704-570-9610, the number, if this makes you angry. This is Tim Howard on his Unfiltered podcast with Landon Donovan. Tim Howard is not here for Zlatan or anybody else that says this U.S. team is so good they can win the World Cup. Listen to this.
2: The U.S. cannot unequivocally win the World Cup. The U.S. will have to play the greatest game they've ever played three times in a row. They're going to have to beat three world soccer powerhouses in a row in the round of 16. Oh, no. Yeah, sorry, four games in a row. Landon, you said round of 16, quarterfinals, semifinals, yep. Finals.
1: Yep.
2: It is literally impossible for the U.S. to win the World Cup. That's gonna come across crazy. People are going to say I'm whatever. That's just the reality. But we're super excited for this ride run.
5: Well, I feel great now. Thanks.
1: That's
3: the fact that we're even having those discussions is progress, in my opinion.
1: Oh, it definitely is.
3: And that path, that path is something here up until that point he's talking about.
1: But does that make you mad or no?
3: It doesn't make me I get it. But I think that, look, is it likely they win it all? No. But to say they can't win it all, I think there's more of a chance now than ever before of them at least being in that mix to win it all.
1: I have to be honest. I think there's a 0% chance we're winning this year's World Cup. I am with Landon Donovan 100%. I don't even think about winning the World Cup. Like, I get it. Zlatan was asked about it and all that. And he said, yeah, whatever. He said, Zlatan thinks they can win cup. Like, I understand he said that. And he has to speak in a third person, everything he said. But, like, I'm just living in the moment. Like you said, it is progress, the fact that it's even being discussed and even being brought up. But I think eventually you're going to hit a point where you get to Spain in the semis. Then you got to beat France in a title game or Argentina. Like, I just think eventually somebody is going to beat us. But right now, I am just thrilled to watch what I think is the best United States soccer team I have ever watched in my lifetime. And that's with all apologies to Landon Donovan and the boys back in 2002 when they went to the quarterfinals. I mean, you saw it, Bone. The attacking combinations in the first half, the other day. Second half got a little uglier, but they played ugly well, right? Like, Australia pushed more, and we still only allowed three. Second half got a little uglier, but they played ugly well, right? Like, Australia pushed more, and we still only allowed three shots in the second half of that game. But I am very encouraged about where this is headed, very encouraged about how this is going to go. I am personally not thinking, oh, my God, what if we win the World Cup? But quarters, what I talked about before the cup, going to the quarters is an accomplishment, and it's definitely possible now. Hell, that round of 16 game could be Egypt. Belgium is not off to a good start.
3: One of the more disappointing teams in this whole thing so far.
1: We were looking at Belgium as a team that we'd have to face, you know, in the round of 16. Sounds like Bosnia-Herzegovina is Ecuador. These are chances for the round of 32. We're going to play a third-place team in the round of 32.
3: It's the best path they've ever had for success, because normally there's some daunting power there immediately where it's like, oh, no, it may end. But right now they have some room here.
1: There is. But eventually, like, I think it would be Spain in the quarters. Eventually you're going to get to quarterfinals, semifinals, and World Cup where it's like, whoa, we got to beat those three teams in a row. But, like, quarterfinals are certainly in play. Maybe I could see semi, but I'm not offended by him saying that. I'm not sure where that goes. I feel like some people are maybe taking the success they've had and run a little too far. But hell, Pochettino and Chris Richards brought it up themselves too.
3: Yes,
1: they're not afraid to talk about it.
3: I mean, winning, it's probably it's not impossible, but it may be a step too far, of course. But semifinals, I think, is definitely possible. Definitely possible.
1: Which would be absurd, man. It would be the farthest run since 1930. It would be absurd. All right, let's hit you with another couple things real quick here, Bone. CBS ranked the NFL's top 10 offseasons. You said they ranked Atlanta as the worst offseason?
3: The fifth. They were in the bottom five. They were the fifth worst offseason.
1: Fifth worst. They did the top 10, and the Panthers were seventh in the top 10 offseason. So, again, personally, I think they should probably be a little bit higher with the two big difference makers that they spent for in free agency, not to mention the draft that they had. But I, again, ask this question to the pundits. Many of you continue to talk about how great our offseason was, but then many of you also continue to tell us we're going to get worse. I don't is it just not the same people, Bone? It's very weird to me that some people are singing the praises of the offseason of a division winner, but yet so many others think we are going to be a worse team. I don't understand, man.
3: Yeah, your guy Ben Solak's been at it, too, while you were gone. He was questioning the signing of Devin Lloyd the other day, how disappointing he might be.
1: I saw that.
3: So we talked about that yesterday, so I don't know, man. It feels like there's so much time in the offseason that everything gets analyzed to death right now. I can't even figure out. Yeah, you're right. Some people have a great Panther offseason, but yet they're going to go win five games. So I have no idea how that happens.
1: Last question, Bone. I've heard of this man that we now call Football Fitty. Fitty the soccer fan. I have heard that Fitty made promises, Bone, that he is now officially a soccer guy. He's even picked his third Premier League favorite team of the last, 4 years.
3: He even promised to be nice to Charlotte FC, I think. Was that what you said, Fitty?
1: Oh, my God.
4: I'm always nice to Charlotte FC. They're a partner.
3: You love Tim Ream, right?
1: How about Tim Ream crying after the win? Got so emotional
3: made
1: after
3: me
1: that
3: cry.
1: Win the other
3: Make
1: day.
3: You cry, Fitty?
4: Oh, I was crying tears.
1: Fitty, Football Fitty, what is this all about, Fitty? And why are we to believe that this will not result in you bashing soccer at some point?
4: I just want to be a part of the fun. I want to be the World Cup's been fun. It's been fascinating. I'm starting to watch more and more as we get deeper into to the event. I also don't watch enough sports. I figured I could add another sport to the plate, add another team to the plate. And I didn't want to go back to the first club I picked because they just won the title. I don't want to be front-running Fitty. I don't want to go back to the second team that I picked because they're associated with William Eugene Polacek IV.
1: So who are you going to be?
4: I have landed on Everton Fitty. Is where
3: Everton
4: I'm fatigue. Going.
3: Why did you say the Everton fatigue?
4: The Blues are where I'm going, Mac. That's where I'm going.
1: I don't feel like, first of all, that's not a bad choice. Rivals to Liverpool, who I can't stand. So I'm on your side, definitely, in that rivalry. But it's like, Bone, when a good year for Everton is like finishing ninth, I don't know how Mr. Championship expectations over there. I don't know how he's got every team he roots for apparently has championship or bust mentality.
4: I'm a Met fan.
1: I don't know how you're going to do that.
3: They wear blue, you said, right?
4: Correct.
3: And they last won it when?
4: 86-87 was the last time they won the championship.
3: Sound familiar, Mac? Do they have a nice theme song? Meet the Mets.
4: That I do not know.
1: Oh, do you
3: what
1: know?
3: What was your big takeaway from yesterday's games? You were locked in, right?
4: Yesterday I was doing a bunch of chores.
1: What happened to Football Fitty? Didn't last one full day.
3: That was a great
4: it
3: day
4: just
3: to
4: wasn't
3: watch.
4: Locked in all day.
3: If you're going to be locked in, yesterday might be the day on non-USA day when you've got all the stars playing yesterday.
4: The pool's having issues, man. I was working.
1: Mom needed you, man. Mom needed you badly.
3: Mac, real quick before we go to break, I have an update on the broadcast crews tonight for the NBA draft. I've got good news and bad news. We will not be playing audio from Stephen A. Smith or Kendrick Perkins tomorrow on the air.
1: Oh.
3: They are off the draft coverage.
1: Oh, man.
3: ABC, Jay Williams, Richard Jefferson, Kenny the Jet Smith will be on the coverage tonight. And on ESPN, Andrea Carter, Jay Billis, no Kendrick Perkins, Tim Legler is on the coverage tonight.
1: I didn't know that you could do, if ESPN couldn't have an event televised without McAfee or Stephen A. I thought in their new bylaws, Bone, one of those two guys must be on every sporting event.
3: ESPN, who do you think you are? They're probably doing a show together, though, somewhere, McAfee and Stephen. That could be it.
1: I heard Stephen A. Bone is going to go by Jalen Brunson's house and apologize to him for the 48th time. Seriously, you're talking about something that's getting old, man. My God.
3: When we come back, it's the wrap-up. We get you set for the day and night in sports, the World Cup games, and the draft tonight. 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
8: Hey y'all, it's Kyle Bailey. Coming up on a Tuesday show, we recap the College World Series with Ryan McGee. Nick Carboni stops by, and the NBA draft is tonight. We'll talk about it. We'll see you at 3:00.

0: Jay's Permar. That is a longtime Raleigh media member. That song plays all the time, Mac. When Rod Brindamore does not make the Hall of Fame like yesterday. God. That is the New York Butcher Shop cut of the day. Locations in Dilworth, Cornelius, Fort Mill, Indianland, Belmont, and Cary. On Instagram, NY Butcher Wine Bar.
1: That song is pure genius, though. I love that, man. That is beautiful.
0: Good luck getting that out of your dome piece.
1: They screw Rod. They screw Rod. Oh, that's good stuff from Hayes Permar. Hopefully the song becomes extinct eventually. Hopefully eventually it doesn't get screwed and does get in, and the song does not need to be used on an annual basis.
0: They didn't screw Rod. They didn't screw Rod.
1: Oh, man. All right, so tonight, draft is at 8 o'clock on ESPN, right here on WFNZ. Keep it locked into WFNZ tonight for the WFNZ Draft Show. KB,
0: how about that?
1: Walker Mail, and Paulie Buckets, Paul B. and Cardi from ESPN. They will do your draft show tonight here at 8 o'clock on WFNZ.
0: Before we get silly, I wanted to send thoughts and prayers and all of our love from the show out to Carla Metz of the CW, who lost her father recently, right prior to Father's Day, of course. We know her from Queen City News here, and now fully on the CW's NASCAR coverage. I think we can all attest, knowing her, one of the truly great humans you will meet. She is an awesome person. I know she's going through a lot right now, so we're thinking of the Mets family and the loss of Carlos.
1: Absolutely.
0: Father.
1: That's horrible, man. Horrible news.
0: You unfortunately, Mac, relate to that over the last couple of years.
1: Yeah, so. No doubt. We were talking about my pops this weekend with my mom and with my sister down there in San Antonio. So, yeah, I can't stop thinking, especially around Father's Day. So the timing of that had to hurt and be horrible. I did want to mention the Fit Daddy Bone must have done a bang up job with my house was still in one place when we got home. The dogs did not show any effects of any issues. You know what I mean? Seems like they were their normal selves. Fit Daddy appeared to have taken the trash out when he left, because I was trying to see which fast food restaurants in the Sun Valley area that he went to. Fitty, once again, amazing job out of you, Fit Daddy, of dog sitting. Amazing performance.
2: Thank you, Mac. I'll tell you where I went and ate. I went to Slim Chickens, and I went to Wingstop, and I had Taco Bell.
1: There you go.
2: Those were the three places that I ventured, and we didn't do a whole lot of anything. I pretty much did what you do. I sat on the couch in a different spot and watched a lot of sports.
1: They must have felt at home then. They must have felt like things were normal. You know, except the guy doing it has a little less hair. But other than that,
0: he did go snooping around your house, though. He was looking for your sub shirt.
2: I did do that.
1: Oh, that's in the car. That stays in the car. I didn't bring that in. Oh, I didn't even tell you the other part about the sub shirt that annoys my wife is I put on this shirt to eat my sub in because she got mad at me because I have to eat my sub on the ride home. I'm too hungry to not do it.
0: Yeah.
1: And I would always get oil and vinegar on my good polo shirts, right? Or the best shirts.
0: That oil's rough, man. That gets on there. It's trouble.
1: Hard to take out, right? Yep. So my wife got tired.
0: I get it.
1: So then I took an old shirt that I don't care about. I use that to eat subs. But here's another part that annoys my wife. I take the sub shirt off, throw it in my back seat, keep it in the car, and then I walk in with my bag, my groceries, and no shirt on. And my wife is like, oh my God, there's neighbors out there. You're walking in shirtless like that. So anyway,
0: well, you don't want to bring the sub shirt inside.
1: No, gotta keep that out there, baby. Keep that out there.
2: You asked me to bring your trash can up and put it in your backyard. Because you said if I didn't, it was going to get stolen?
1: My trash can got stolen before, yeah. I went out one time, I had no damn trash can. I was looking all over the street.
0: Who needs a trash? Like, what? I don't understand.
1: I don't know, man. Doesn't make any sense. It should appear on What the Bleep by the Indian Trail Trash Can Thieves. But we thank you, Fitty, for helping the Sun Valley economy. You did the Sun Valley Fast Food Triple Crown, baby. You nailed it.
0: Matt, good text from Picante. He's put money on Caleb Wilson going number one tonight, even though he knows he's not going number one. So then why would you even put anything on it if you know he's not going? It makes no sense.
1: That's very Picante-esque. Shout out to all the Hornets fans. Today there was about five or six of them. They're still working on a trade to get Caleb Wilson. They're not giving up, Bone. Until tonight, they are not going
0: to
1: give up.
0: Do you know how hard those teams in the top four work to get there? They're not moving out of that spot. They're not going anywhere. Boozer Wilson teams right there, they're not going in. Whatever order it's in, they're not going in.
1: Hell no, they're not giving up any of those top four, not being given up on, man. As badly as you want them, that's as badly as they want them.
0: Because this is a deep draft, but it is a draft with a drop-off from four to the guard
1: big time
0: territory.
1: Big yeah. time. Let's see. Your texters chiming in. This guy says, I wish I had the want that Landon Donovan has to get my hairline back. He will not be denied, will he? By any means necessary, Bone. He will get that hairline. He's gotten that hairline back.
0: He got that John Cena.
1: Let's see what else we have. And we can see it, though. We can see that you have something, a little fabrication there with your hair. All right, let's see what else we have. WD says, boys, that was tough to sit through listening to Boomer Sooner for 4 hours. I'm about to land back in Charlotte. Still an amazing experience. It was still a hell of a run those boys made, man. No doubt about it. It just sucked. You had to sit there through misery. But like Fitty said, could be worse. Maybe it'd be worse if you had your arc torn out on like a, ninth inning home run or something like that.
0: Oh,
1: VPISU91 says, Mrs. Butterworth is colored high fructose corn syrup, not maple syrup, Bone.
0: I made the horrible mistake of calling Mrs. Butterworth maple syrup today.
1: It's unforgivable.
0: I was just throwing out a brand, Holmes. I don't know what we're doing here.
1: It's unforgivable. He also says, though, buy the Harris Teeter maple syrup when it's on sale and you'll thank me later.
0: Yeah.
1: He throws out a tip for you there, Bone. Kenny Hall says, if Duke ever wants to win a title, the best possible news is that Shire went to the NBA.
3: Damn.
1: Why are they coming after you today, Bone?
0: I don't know.
1: First, they're coming after your syrup descriptions, and now this.
0: The one thing I'm good at is I put on my shades and I just block out the haters. That's what I do.
2: Just drive 87 on the interstate and you'll never see him, Bone.
0: I touched 87, all right? I touched 87.
1: Touched it.
0: And by the way, since that day, it's been smooth sailing, man. Everyone's getting along out there. I set the tone for the behavior in the morning.
1: Did you see who admitted?
0: Although we did all, we all teamed up today and boxed the guy in, though.
1: There you go. Nice little.
0: That was out of control.
1: Did you see how, who admitted to being the Willie Mole? The guy that tells Willie when we talk about him?
0: No.
1: Panther Steve.
0: Whitaker?
1: As if there wasn't a reason to already get annoyed by Whit and his antics and his begging for tickets. He now admits to being the mole for Willie P. How dare you, Whit?
0: He wants someone to be his friend desperately here. And guess what? Don't knock on this door.
1: All right. He also wants compliments for his dancing and his tattoos, which we're not going to do here on the show. All right, yeah. We're not going to do that for you, Whit. All right. We're out of here, y'all. Draft day continues on WFNZ. All the shows going to be all over the draft with the first round coming up tonight. Colin Hager coming up next. And remember, KB Walker and Paul Biancardi got you at 8 o'clock tonight for the draft show. We'll be here tomorrow to talk all about it on WFNZ.
0: Screw Rod.
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5: 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Obviously, there's going to be some road ones that are going to be tough, but I would agree with you as far as how the schedule sets up with who comes where.
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0: How goes it, Queen City? Hope you're doing well out there. Colin Hoggard, Aaron Shropshire, Charlotte Sports Today. Got a lot to get into. NBA draft round one. Finally done, Shroppy, with the Giannis trade talk. College World Series wrapped up. Rod Brendamore still not a Hall of Famer. World Cup rolls along. Plenty to get into today. How are you, young Master Shropshire?
1: Oh, man, I'm good. I wish we were treated to a better baseball game last night. As much as I was, you know, rooting for the Tar Heels, I was not living or dying by each at bat. But, man, 13-2, pretty tough way for the Tar Heels, for the Diamond Heels series and season to end. I said, just kind of a blowout from start to finish, really. The Carolina pitching, not exactly what it had been the rest of the run. And those Oklahoma bats woke up from being, I guess, dormant in game two of that series. So it's a shame they couldn't get it done. A shame at least it wasn't a good game. But, man, Oklahoma just completely, you know, bombed their way to a 13-2 win last night.
0: And it was the 13th trip for the Diamond Heels to the College World Series, third time finishing runner-up since 2006, and still without a baseball championship. The SEC, on the flip side, their seventh straight title, with Oklahoma winning what many consider the most unlikely of those seven. It was a tough watch the entire night. And then, so, you know, with young players, you see it feels like when the guys that have delivered for you throughout the course of the year don't seem to be delivering, that you could just feel the energy. Oklahoma jumped on them early, and they just kept hitting. And Carolina had some opportunities. Third baseman out there doing a Brooks Robinson impression multiple times for Oklahoma to kill any kind of offense. And the bottom line was the pitching, that they had been so good for the Heels, just unable to get it going. And you knew, we talked about it, you know, with Caden Glauber, would he be able to go? They end up being pressed to pitch him in the fourth inning after McDuffie unable to find the strike zone. Glauber, who before he even throws his first pitch, has, you know, an interaction with the umpire, cutting him short on his routine, then he gets a pitch clock violation, which, by the way, Shroppy, you notice that the pitch clock is not part of the score bug?
1: Yes.
0: And I don't hate it. I don't feel like I needed it. But then all of a sudden it became a big part, or, well, not a big part of the game. Not, it was 13-2, is one pitch.
1: Yeah.
0: But it all of a sudden, right in the middle of the fourth inning when things are melting down for the Heels, oh, the pitch clock is in play here.
1: Yeah, I like having it on the score bug just so you can kind of keep track of it. Mm-hmm. Like, I don't, you know, I'm not staring at it each at bat, but it is something to kind of look at and be like, this one feels like it's taking a minute. So, yeah, I was a bit confused as to why, you know, they didn't have it up there on the score bug. Did not play a much of a role except that one time. But either way, yeah, I was asking myself, like, where's the pitch clock here? But, yeah, I mean, when you look at the pitching yesterday, I mean, for Oklahoma, LJ Mercurius, I think that's how you say it properly, mm-hmm. Five innings pitched, four hits, only one run allowed, five Ks. I mean, he had a fantastic game. But then you look, you know, Oklahoma only had to use three pitchers, and Carolina had to use eight. It's just one of those. They were trying to find somebody that could give them something out of the bullpen, and it seemed like every time they step up to the mound, Oklahoma was finding a way to get either on base or, you know, getting runs in. So, or guys being walked. I mean, it was just an absolute just bleep show for the bullpen there for Carolina. It's a shame that they had probably one of their worst pitching games and the one that mattered the most, but yeah, just brutal. And also, you know, Carolina couldn't get their bats going either. So, you know, whenever your offense and your defense isn't playing hot, that's usually a pretty bad sign, Colin.
0: Yeah, and when the other team's 8 and 9 hitters are hitting home runs and you're offering up 8 walks in the game, it's going to be tough to win.
1: Sure is.
0: Really incredible run for Oklahoma, mm-hmm. given where they were. They were, you know, not highly thought of coming out of the SEC. They talked about it during the broadcast last night. They were facing elimination against Georgia Tech. Very easily could have not even made it to Omaha. And instead, they look back and they had freshmen start 11 of 13 postseason games on their way to the championship. Completely turned their season around. The power story was certainly something that was talked about a lot. And at the end of the day, they had more gas in the tank than did Carolina. Carolina looked like they were flat, they were done, particularly on the mound. And that lack of energy, that lack of ability to end at bats from the mound, really, you could feel it just kind of permeate the team. And, you know, then you get a situation, Gallagher's up later in the game, maybe can make this interesting, and he ends up popping straight up to the catcher and then has the dazed look on his face going, well, wait a minute, that's not supposed to happen to me. That's not how this all turns out. So just a rotten day at the Diamond for Carolina. I will say, and I stuck with this game, it's the final game of the season, wanted to see it all the way through. Watching Kyle Branch, the number nine hitter, the brother of Colby Branch, who was on the Georgia squad. Mm-hmm. And if you weren't paying attention, Oklahoma beat Georgia to go to the final. And they were up big, much like they were against Carolina. The

0: say that home run was the one where I said, all right, this game's over. And I turned it off after that.
1: So. You got the goosebumps and said, I'm good.
0: Yep.
1: Don't think I'm getting goosebumps again on this one.
0: Nope, don't need to see the dog pile at the end of this one. Congratulations, Oklahoma. I'm out of here.
1: Yeah, so all right. Well, that don't need to belabor the point anymore about the College World Series because the NBA draft is coming up tonight. Giannis finally gets traded around midnight last night, as expected, to the Miami Heat. Giannis and Bobby Portis headed to Miami. Milwaukee will get Tyler Hero, Kal-El Ware, Jaime Jaquez, and Jakachionis from the Heat, as well as the 13th pick in this draft, a 2031 and 2033 first round picks, and 2030 pick swap, and a 2033 second round pick. So the Giannis to the Heat is done. Now, this trade will remain open. It was part of the initial reporting from Shams. Right now, this is just a two-team deal, but they will keep the deal open, and if they can, they will, you know, potentially add teams or add moving parts to this deal over the course of the next month.
0: Yeah, I mean, I was shocked to see everything that was involved, right? I mean, you went over, I mean, the fact that the Heat sent off Tyler Hero, Jaime Jaquez, like, and three first-round picks, including number 13. Who's left? I mean, I know you have Bam Adebayo still on the Heat, but are they just going to rely on Bam and Giannis to get him a championship, basically? Because, I don't know, this feels like this is heavily leaning towards Milwaukee getting the better side of this deal to me. Because if the Heat don't capitalize with a championship in two seasons, what are they left with? Because Giannis, I mean, how much longer is on his contract? A year?
1: Mm-hmm.
0: What if I know he says he wanted to go to the Heat or whatever, but what if after a year he says, you know what, I'm going to go try somewhere else, and then the Heat just bankrupted themselves for absolutely nothing?
1: Well, I would shed a tear if that happened.
0: Oh, well, listen, we all hate the Heat. I understand. But just as a basketball operations go, this is a huge risk for Miami. And I think that, you know, once they get to their bench, I mean, who are they bringing off the bench to be their ball handler? It's just, I don't know. It seems like a whole hell of a lot. I know that Giannis is a good basketball player. To me, well, he's a great basketball player, but to me, the recent injury stuff is a concern. The way he just kind of treated things his last couple months in Milwaukee are concerning to me as well. But also, it is the age. I know you give me crap for it, but he is, quote unquote, on the wrong side of 30. And the injury stuff, I don't see slowing down. So it's a lot on the line for the Heat. Be intriguing to see Giannis a couple more times a year than what we normally do. But yeah, that's definitely.
1: And the division just keeps getting bigger.
0: Yeah.
1: Which is something to keep in mind as you think about this draft and what the Hornets are going to do going forward in this offseason. I don't think the Heat's roster is as bad as some people are trying to imply it is. Brian Windhorst also reported that Norman Powell likely to be on the move. So you could think that could be a two-for-one type deal, potentially for a player, all-star player of his caliber, albeit a little bit older. But I think the Heat are going to be just fine. I think their roster is going to be just fine. And if anything, the fact that Jimmy Haslam, the Browns/Bucks owner, was apparently heavily involved in selecting the Heat package rather than the Celtics package, because come to find out, it was just down to those two teams. Yep. Minnesota was also a team that apparently Giannis was open to going to, but it ended up being between the Celtics offer and the Heat's offer. So now the Celtics had to figure out what's going on with Jaylen Brown. But Jimmy Haslam was very concerned that Jaylen Brown would not want to stay in Milwaukee, so he pushed heavily for the Heat package. Also, you talk about the Heat roster. Worth noting, it seems like a lot of people think Tyler Hero will not be with the Bucks, but will instead be somewhere else. Whether that happens now or a little bit down the line, that, you know, that's another way that it feels like this trade is going to continue to grow.
0: Well, and I like the text from Panther Bo. What if the Heat just wait until the absolute last minute, or the Bucks, or whoever, and then they just rescind the trade and say, you know what? No, we're okay. We'll take Giannis back. That'd be beautiful.
1: There'd be a lot of bridge mending there.
0: But how awesome would that be? Especially if it was the Bucks that did it to the Heat. They're like, hey, you know what?

0: actually, why don't you just go ahead and give him back?
1: I'd be all busted up if something like that happened to the Heat. There was also another trade in the NBA last night. Julius Randle headed from the Timberwolves to the Brooklyn Nets along with the 28th pick. The Wolves will receive a little cap filler and pick number 33. The Bulls in this deal end up getting Nick Claxton, who's entering the third season of a four-year, $100 million deal. He's got about $45 million left on his deal. What I find interesting about this particular deal, which is basically a salary dump for the Timberwolves, Claxton was the salary that was needed to match. I have to believe that if everybody involved in these trades were doing their due diligence, that Charlotte and Jeff Peterson got a call and said, hey, Nick Claxton for 18? And they said no.
0: Yeah. Yeah. I mean, I think that I wouldn't love Nick Claxton here, but I think that's a conversation that they would probably have to be involved in, especially just for 18, because I think a lot of people still want to use that pick 14, but it feels like when it gets to that 18th pick tonight, a lot of people are just kind of up in the air about what they want. Are you going to get someone that's really going to contribute to this team that's like a real, like a strong need? So, yeah, I mean, if they were to get Nick Claxton for pick 18, I'd be fine with that, especially because Jeff Peterson could probably wheel and deal him for something else. We've seen him, you know, be really good at those trades. But, yeah, I mean, I especially with him having the connection to the Nets and everything, too. I mean, I'm sure he was involved in that conversation, but
1: I'm just saying that the other teams, like, yeah, my point is that I think that they had to have been offered. If 33 gets the Bulls basically into the conversation,
0: yeah,
1: then why would you not keep climbing that ladder and see, you know, what other yeses you could potentially get?
0: That's true.
1: In that, and I think that as a team that is known to need some front court help around the league, that it makes some sense that the Hornets would have gotten that call. It is in my mind that Jeff Peterson got that call and said, nope, that's not exactly what we're looking for, you know, which is interesting because I think right now where this organization is, this offseason can go in a lot of different directions, Shroppy, and some of them are good. Some of them could be better sooner. Some of them could be better longer. But I think there's a lot of decisions Jeff Peterson has to make about this organization, about the direction of where this team is going after they had their most enjoyable season just a year ago that we've seen since they came back to the city.
0: What do you think is the decision that kind of affects the success more in the short term than anything? Do you think it's getting good draft picks tonight, or is it re-signing Kobe White?
1: I really want to re-sign Kobe White. You need veterans, and we're going to talk about it. But when you look at the guys on this team that are 25 plus years of age, all of them that played meaningful minutes with respect to Pat Connaughton, Miles, Grant Williams, Josh Green, Kobe White, all linked in potential trades and or a sign-and-trade situation with Kobe White. And if you get rid of all your veterans, and I'm not saying Jeff Peters is going to, nor do I think he should, but I think this is the point where it's like, you've got 14 and 18. Are we getting younger here, or are we taking a step forward? Are you going after veterans? Are you more likely to make a trade tonight than you are to make two selections of young guys? Granted, Yaxel's not that young anymore and would come in as one of the elder players on the team, but we're talking about NBA veterans and having some experience on this roster, which I do think is important. And I'll point no further than the NBA Finals to the importance of being in those battles, having that experience. You can be super talented, for sure, and the Spurs are going to get there. But I definitely feel like you saw their lack of experience. And this team is not as talented a roster as the Spurs. So what does next season look like for this team? I think it's very much up in the air based on the decisions that Jeff Peterson makes, not just tonight, but over the next little bit to form this roster for the 26-27 season. Want to hear from you guys. It's NBA Draft Day. Tonight, 8 p.m., you'll have Kyle Bailey, Walker Mail, ESPN's Paul Biancardi right here in studio. Yes, you can jump in on the WFNZ text line as well. They'll be talking about the entirety of the draft, but it's certainly with the Hornets focus. And when we come back, we'll have a focus on what this draft night could look like for the Hornets and what the season look going forward could look like for the Hornets as well. 704-570-9610, your number to jump in on what you want the Hornets to do tonight and this offseason. We'll check in with you guys next on the WFNZ text line.
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13: 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Hey, y'all, it's Kyle Bailey coming up on a Tuesday show. We recap the College World Series with Ryan McGee. Nick Carboni stops by, and the NBA draft is tonight. We'll talk about it. We'll see you at 3:00.

0: Little gorillas.
1: Yes, sir.
0: On a Tuesday.
1: Yeah. Well, you know, it was a little rainy outside coming in. As I don't think it's anymore, but this kind of, you know, fits the vibe.
0: Definitely had this on CD back in the day.
1: Did you, a bought CD or a burnt CD?
0: A bought CD that I played on my, oh gosh, what was it? Was it an iMac? The old ones that had the colors?
1: Oh,
0: like the
1: yeah.
0: Different colors?
1: Oh, yeah.
0: This one lived in the old CD tray for a while.
1: You know what we need to bring back? Technology that had like the clear...
0: Soul?
1: Well,
0: sorry, my
1: yes.
0: bad.
1: Well, you're not wrong.
0: Now we're just pushing towards technology that has a soul, allegedly.
1: But no, the technology, like the old PlayStation controllers or the old computers that had like the see-through but also still color-tinted.
0: Was it the Mad
1: plastic?
0: Cats? Wasn't it Mad Cats or something? Weren't they the ones that made the see-through controllers back in the day?
1: That looks so cool. And now you got to pay $80 for a controller that lasts 6 months before it breaks. Mm-hmm. Sorry.
0: A little stick drift on you again, huh?
1: God, dude, they do it on purpose. Everything's built to break nowadays.
0: It's a bad legacy of the Nintendo 64, the stick drift. Doug the Duke fan jumps into the conversation on the WFNZ text line, powered by Affordable Siding Windows, your hometown home improvement expert, saying simply, good morning, Colin. Boomer. Indeed. It was all last night. They got to celebrate all night. Hollywood A says Carolina will be okay. Freshman pitchers become sophomores. Cleet says heroic postseason effort by the Diamond Heels. Took some big efforts earlier in the tournament. Getting pushed in regional and needing the late inning comeback in the Supers against USC. Maybe had a hand in running out of gas, as you said. Gouch says, yes, Jimmy Haslam getting the better end of the deal, trading away the MVP and Defensive Player of the Year within a month. God, I hope he sells the Browns. That's why Bucks fans should feel confident that the man that has led the Browns to the success that they've had over this era is heavily involved in making this decision. That only spells good things for the people of Milwaukee.
1: Of course it does. I mean, yeah, what about his ownership tenure would not have you surely convinced that he knows what the hell he's doing?
0: Well, fact, James, I'm with Schropp. I think the Heat got hosed. Steven from Huntersville, even though he's still young, is LaMelo not considered a veteran at this point? When I talk about veterans, I'm not talking about the core guys. I'm talking about the role players, the guys that need to show up with the professionalism night in and night out that sometimes young people have a little trouble with. And I mean, this rookie group did a tremendous job. I think they are a mature young group, particularly the group that they brought in here recently. And I like that. I don't like the idea of this team getting younger again, particularly because you have, in my opinion, and the opinion of many others, you have a glaring need to address in the front court. You need to get bigger in the front court. I don't think getting bigger / younger is a recipe for an improved season over a year ago.
1: No, and I think something also that we have to take into consideration, too, is that how much of a jump has Kalkbrenner made this offseason, right? Like, because I know he's not super agile out there. He kind of moves like he's in, you know, slow motion sometimes. But if he's able to extend his shooting, he has the size, right? Like, how confident are they that he's going to take a step? We've seen Musa working. So, like, maybe they're confident in what they're going to turn into. But I still think you need another guy. So, I'm sorry, but we don't have, like, Xavier Tillman being your guy.
0: No, I'm not counting Xavier Tillman.
1: No, but, like, having a guy that, okay, we need a third center.
0: You need Merez Johnson if you were going to pick a guy in this draft.
1: Yes, and, like, that's the one that I've kind of leaned towards that, like, I really want. Mm-hmm. With 18, there's so many different ways that they could go that I'd be fine with, whatever. But if Merez Johnson is still there at 14, you have to pick him. And I think this front office will. But it is also intriguing to think about, hey, okay, what if they get impatient? Does Jeff Peterson... Is someone willing to trade back if you package together 14 and 18? Can you move up to 10? Can you move up to 9? I think that's something interesting that it doesn't happen a whole lot in the NBA, but would a team like the Mavericks rather have two bites at the apple rather than just one, you know, pretty early in the draft?
0: Yeah, we'll see who is eager to possibly move down. I'm of the opinion if they moved up, and this is trying to use the realistic scenarios here, if they moved up or if they stay put, I think the pick might very well be the same. I think Merez might be the pick, regardless of whether or not they think he can get to 14. If they don't think he can get to 14, then I think he could be a guy that you make that small jump up to try and get in position to take him. Now, acknowledging that as late as yesterday afternoon or into the early evening, I was pestering Walker Mail with, all right, if the Bulls at four, if I offered them all of the picks, are they still not interested? Are they still not taking my call? I just don't think that they can get up to four, and that was what Walker deemed as well. I think it's just because no amount of assets that you trade is going to be enough to get, one of these top four teams to move out of the top four.
1: No, I don't think that's possible. As fun as it would be, I just don't think it's reasonable to expect that.
0: I mean, I'm legitimately saying I would give up both picks in this draft, 14, 18, and then you have three in the first round next year, from the Mavericks and from the Heat. I would trade two of the three and press to do it. I would do three of the three. I would sit out next year's draft, in part because I just don't think that you need a ton of more young guys on this roster.
1: Well, that's the text I want to read from AC. He says, dumb question. It's not a dumb question. He says, do we have room for two rookie players? Trade up if possible and get one stud. And I feel like, mentioned it yesterday, you already have Salon and McNeely that feel like they're stuck in the G League. What if you bring in two more guys? Are they going to even have time to really fit into this roster? I think if they bring in Morris Johnson, then yes, he'll get plenty of playing time, but how much do they value having that 18th pick right now? Especially if there's no one that they're really in love with and they're just going to take BPA at 18. Like, is that their plan, or is there someone that they have underlined and highlighted at 18 saying, if he's there, we got to take this guy? I don't know if they feel that strongly about anyone at 18.
0: I think there would be someone there that they would gladly take, and they'd be ready to take him, but I don't think they feel like they have to take somebody at 18. In fact, there's been a lot of reporting around the fact that they very well could be active in trading, and that 18 pick is a logical one. The other guy, I guess, that if you were going to trade up would be Mara from the Wolverines as well, because again, unless you think you can get to the top four, and I don't think you can, I would be willing to do it if there was a price point that the Bulls, and I don't think it's a guarantee that Caleb's there at four either, but I would be willing to do that. But I think if you're looking at moving up, particularly with the way the guards kind of stack up in this draft after that top four, then it's either Mara or it's Johnson if you're making a small trade up. All right, let's go to the WFNZ guest line. We'll get back to the text, back to the draft conversation with you guys. But right now, got to bring in from our sister station, 107.9 WBT, Brett Jensen. Hear him every Monday to Friday, 6 to 7. We're breaking with Brett Jensen. Brett, how are you doing today?
2: Just fine.
0: We've been talking about the draft, so let's start there with you. The Hornets are sitting at 14 and 18. And one of the questions that I keep going back to is this team better if they add two more young players to this roster?
2: Well, here's the thing that I keep looking at, and I kind of like maybe being able to package them and then, maybe like the sixth or seventh man off the bench, eighth man, in a trade or something like that to maybe move up three. I don't know if any teams would be wanting to do that. They'd probably want more or something just because they're a little lower, 14, 18. How many times have they picked someone in this range or even higher, even closer to one, and they still wound up in Greensboro? And, when you start getting, and I know this is supposed to be one of the deepest drafts in a very, very, very long time. Some people may be saying maybe ever, maybe the deepest draft ever, or one of the top three deepest drafts ever. And we won't know, of course, until another like 3 or 4 years. But, do you just roll the dice and go, hopefully one of these two players that we pick at 14 and 18 hit? Or do you roll the dice and say, well, let's try and trade up or get a veteran? That's the great question. I mean, there are a lot of different options, and a lot of times when I think, God, you've done me long enough, usually I have an opinion one way or the other, but I don't know if I've got an opinion on what they should do with this particular pick.
0: It feels like it feels like an important offseason. I think you want to see the progression continue off of what was the most enjoyable season we've seen them have in quite some time, and you want to continue to see that growth. I think they've got to get bigger in the front court. I think they need veterans more than they need rookies. So, in my opinion, for Hornets fans across the board to feel good about this, I think there has got to be a trade tonight. Maybe not tonight's not fair. Maybe, you know, this offseason. I just don't think that the way that this, the biggest moves this offseason to improve this team can't be 14 and 18, I guess is where I'm at. If your goal is to improve off of last year.
2: Well, and don't forget, I mean, maybe they use these two picks, and don't forget, they get Dallas's pick next year, so they've got two first-round picks next year.
0: And a Miami pick from the Rozier deal.
2: That's right. So, I mean, if you want to get, and we know that Dallas isn't expected to be good this year, so that'll be a lottery pick. And so, I mean, there's, you know, and there's always the possibility of Miami, always, you know, possibility, like, you know, that they might be lower or whatever, but still, I mean, I don't disagree with you with a veteran because they are so young, you know, whether, you know, they brought in Coby White, but it's not like he was, you know, it's not like he's a grizzled veteran or anything, but he's been in the league for a little bit. But I don't disagree with you about getting bigger inside, even though they were, what, near the top in rebounding or defensive rebounding this year, maybe the number one team in defensive rebounding. But in terms of just defense, I don't disagree with you. I you know, go out and get another power forward. Go out and get another center. Like I said, I think there's so many options they can do because you have all those picks, not just this year, but next year as well. Unless you try and be like an OKC and go, all right, we're going to trade up picks and we're going to be picking in the top, you know, six, five, you know, whatever. Great. But I don't know if a team would be willing to take 14, 18, and then a pick next year. And a player, I just don't know if they'd be willing to do that.
0: Yeah,
2: because they're just a little too far down.
0: And the thing is, long term, maybe taking 14 and 18 is the right move. I just don't know if it means more success in the 26-27 season, which is the one that I'm focused on right now.
2: No, and I get that. And like I said, I mean, how many times have they picked and they wound up sending the guy to Greensboro?
0: Mm-hmm.
2: I mean, I'm clearly not a fan of that. I mean, if you're picking in the top 20, you better be picking people that can contribute. Maybe if it's only 12 minutes a game early, but at least somebody that can contribute. And so, like I said, I'm like you. I have zero problems trading it for a veteran. I have zero problems trying to trade up in the draft. Like, I don't have any issues with that.
0: Yeah, I'd empty the cupboard to get in the top four, but I just don't think it's going to matter to any of those teams that are going to get one of those top four in this draft. But I'd certainly make the call and make them tell me no. They probably would pretty quickly.
2: Right.
0: Talk with Brett Jensen from WBT. Brett, we opened the show talking about the culmination of the College World Series, one of your favorite events. Oklahoma gets it done 13-2 over the Diamond Heels. Your biggest takeaways from Omaha this year?
2: It shows that baseball is one of those sports that Oklahoma got hot. And, you know, they won, what was it, 10 of their last 11, had won 9 in a row after they beat Carolina in the first game.
0: Scoring eight more runs in all but two of their postseason games.
2: Right. And they got hot at the exact right time. You know, they ended Georgia Tech's season. And it's one of those rare things that it just happens. Like, every once in a while, we see that in the NCAA tournament where back-to-back years with Butler or something like that, where they make a big, deep run, you know, or maybe like a, or like when Carolina was an 8th seed and got to the championship before gagging that away, the biggest halftime blown lead in championship history to Kansas. So, I mean, there's a lot that you can see, and I thought it was a great College World Series. Like you said, it is one of my all-time favorites. Carolina, that's got to be tough. I mean, they lost, about 13 years ago, I guess it was, when they lost to South Carolina in the championship game. And, I mean, they've been to the championship game, what, three times now?
0: Three times, yeah. Oregon State, yeah.
2: Oregon. I couldn't remember the other one. Oregon State, South Carolina, and now this one. Yeah, that's, I mean, I know at least they're getting there, but that's not a consolation prize. I mean, just to get there is not a consolation prize. I don't care what people say. Oh, well, you just got to the championship. You should be proud of that. No, that's not a consolation prize. Not when you're there at that level. And so, but you know what? I mean, North Carolina's had a good program for the last, 15 years now, minimum, actually dating back to the early 2000s.
0: Yeah, I was going to say, even a little bit longer than that. I appreciate you trying to keep us younger, but it's actually been a little longer.
2: I was going to say, I forgot Roberts when he was the head coach and when he was there. So they've been good. So, but here's the one thing. did you think North Carolina had more fans there than Oklahoma fans? Because it sure as hell sounded like it and looked like it.
0: I did not sit there and try to figure out the count. It seemed like the Oklahoma folks were pretty well represented to me last night.
2: Well, I just, you know, when they would do like crowd shots or you'd hear their cheers or something like that.
0: It seemed pretty fairly even to me, I thought. But again, I was not paying attention necessarily to that.
2: Yeah, I would just look and I saw a lot of blue out there. And I was like, whoa, that's a lot of blue. So,
0: well, it's because you've been advocating for people to take that trip for all these years and people starting to listen to you.
2: I am telling you, it's one of my favorite trips, and Omaha is probably one of the five most underrated cities in America. I mean, it's a city about the size of Greensboro, but with a brilliant and great downtown as opposed to Greensboro.
0: Brett Jensen, 107.9 WBT's own. You can hear him Monday to Friday, 6 to 7 p.m. Do want to ask you about the U.S. Open. Wyndham Clark gets it done. And apparently there was a lot of vitriol for Wyndham Clark. Is that the way you viewed it, or were people rooting for Scotty? I didn't know that Wyndham Clark had that type of recognition for people in the gallery to be booing him.
2: Yeah, what, six people got ejected, I believe, on the front nine. Got kicked out of the grounds for going after Wyndham Clark. I think it was six people. And people were videoing themselves and going after Wyndham Clark and then putting online. And, yeah, they were after him because, yeah, it was always going to be difficult because he was paired up with Scotty. And he had such a big lead, and people wanted to see a closer, you know, match, and then that's exactly what they got. You know, he wins by one. But they were going after him, and a lot of it was probably because of Oakmont and when he destroyed those historic lockers last year. But he paid for them and made a big donation to a charity of their choice and did all kinds of things. And the people at Oakmont were like, no, dude, we're good. We're like Wendell. I mean, you know, and he was probably asked that question over the last 2 weeks, you know, 100 times, and not once did he say, you know, guys, I'm ready to move forward. I'm not here to talk about the past. I'm here to move forward. He didn't pull a Mark McGuire in front of Congress. You know, he actually sat there and he said, yeah, you know, it was a tough time. And I saw him on a golf, you know, when he talked about how it was like one of the lowest points of his career, the 3 or 4 weeks afterwards. And he was in a really dark place. And, you know, he's been doing therapy, anger management therapy, which one of the worst things on the planet was interviewing that woman, his therapist, on TV. And then her saying, yeah, I just can't watch because I get so nervous. And I'm like, wait a minute, if you can't watch and you're a sports therapist, what is it? It's time to find a new therapist.
0: I read an article where they were interviewing, I think it was in The Athletic, and she said at some point they were saying so much that I had to walk away. I was like, whoa, you're the one that doesn't get to walk away.
2: Right. You're the one that's supposed to try and help Wyndham, and her advice was, every time you hear something bad, think of something good. Well, apparently that doesn't work for her.
0: Do as I say, not as I do.
2: Right. So I know they were really going after, you know, and now there's talk of whether or not Long Island will get a championship anytime soon. And some people are going, well, this is the new golf. Well, guess what? You just had the PGA Championship in all places, Philadelphia. And we know about the Philadelphia. They're legendary. And guess what? They weren't having people kicked out on the back nine or on the front nine going after players or anything like that. It was they did it at Bethpage Black. They did it to Sergio at Bethpage Black years ago when he had the grip yips where he couldn't figure out, he couldn't stop re-gripping his club. And they went after a couple other people, Brian Harman, when he started getting the waggles, and they would start counting out loud how many times he was waggling. And that was 20 years ago. So, I mean, this isn't new. And so now they're talking about whether or not they'll even put anything back there, you know, ever again, because it's been so bad so many times in a row now. And they're supposed to play, I think, the PGA Championship at Bethpage Black like at 2033, 2034. And now there's talks of whether or not they're going to move the tournaments somewhere else.
0: Well, it's also difficult when the most reliable way to get there is via train and you have to follow the schedule. And it was not a great look when a bunch of the patrons had to bail out early because the round was going too late, but the train wasn't running late.
2: Well, and that's the thing. And see, that's a them problem. You're not wrong about that, because even here in Charlotte, if there's an event uptown or other places, they always have the trains or the local light rails run later to accommodate what's going on. And that's a great point. I mean, it was dead empty. The only people that were there were people actually staying in the Hamptons that happened to drive out there. So you're right. It was very empty at the very end because of the trains. And people were arriving late because of the trains. Like, they weren't getting there at 8 a.m. They were getting there at like 10:30 or 11:30. And so, yeah, that was also a problem.
0: Brett Jensen, WBT's own, what's on the discussion sheet today for your show 6 to 7 this evening?
2: Well, in case you people do not realize, Charlotte has a new interim mayor that will take over on July 1st. And so that new interim mayor was selected last night by the Charlotte City Council, and I will break down who the new interim mayor is.
0: Sounds like a good time, Brett. Thank you so much for your time, as always, brother. I do appreciate it. Have a great day. Talk to you soon.
2: All right, bud. Thanks a lot, buddy. You too.
0: There you go. Brett Jensen, WBT's own. Catch him breaking with Brett Jensen 6 to 7 Monday to Friday. When we come back, we got to talk a little hockey with Shroppy because Rod's still not a Hall of Famer.
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13: Would I love to? Yes, of course I would. That's, you know, for different reasons that people probably think. More because it would be an unbelievable opportunity to thank people that I need to thank in that form that have meant so much to me that you can't really, you know, and it would be great for this organization just to have that. I feel like,
14: right,
13: you know, we're still fighting that credibility thing. It's constant. Every time you feel it. I understand it. They're looking for ways to constantly, you know, not devalue this place, but there's some sort of something out there. We got to win one more here to knock that out. That's kind of what.
14: Then you go in as a coach.
13: Oh, I don't care about that. I'm just talking about the team in general.
14: Right.
13: You know, so would it be great? Yes, if it happens. I always say this. I never grew up. It never once did it enter my mind, oh, I make the Hall of Fame. No, it was make the NHL and then win a Stanley Cup. That was like all I ever thought about. So this would just be icing if it ever does happen.
14: Carolina Hurricanes Stanley Cup winning coach Rod Brendamore there talking about maybe one day making the Hall of Fame. The 2026 Hockey Hall of Fame class was announced yesterday. Shoppy, two goalies on the list.
15: Yes.
14: But no Rod Brendamore. Carey Price, Pecorino. Patrice Bergeron, Cindy Curley, and Keith Tkachuk, the five players inducted or that will be inducted in the 2026 class. No Rod Brendamore yet again.
15: Yeah, 13th year on the ballot, 13th year waiting. It's nice to know that, you know, it's not really bothering him too much. I'm sure it's really not bothering him now since he got to lift the cup as a player and a coach. I mean, I think right now he probably has a better case to get in as a coach than he does as a player, if I'm being totally honest. But he definitely deserves to be in as a player. It's a shame that he didn't get in yesterday. But, I mean, I'm not upset with the class that got in. Patrice Bergeron, I see a lot of people saying, oh, well, he shouldn't be a first-ballot Hall of Famer. I can tend to agree with that, but if you think he's a Hall of Famer anyway, like, I think he should be a Hall of Famer. If he's on the ballot, he's going to get the votes. He should be put in. I think that's fine. Keith Tkachuk, legendary player. Obviously, we know both of his sons now teamed up in Florida together. But, you know, I think even without his kids being in the NHL, his career alone was enough to get him into the Hall of Fame. I think the extra name recognition for another generation definitely doesn't hurt that, though. And then the two goalies, Carey Price, Pecorino, two guys that I grew up watching, really kind of, I don't want to say idolized. My favorite goalie growing up was Brodeur, but Carey Price and Pecorino, two goalies that it's a shame that they never got a Stanley Cup, you know, specifically Carey Price and everything that he dealt with late in his career, but two amazing goalies. And yeah, I mean, two of the most dominant of their time. So, Colin, this is the first time where the NHL, it's happened in the NFL already, but now it's happening in the NHL to where I'm seeing guys that I grew up watching going in, and that it starts to sting a little bit.
14: And the Nashville Predators have a Hall of Fame. Is this their first, do you know?
15: I believe so.
14: Because the Hurricanes not having a Hall of Famer truly it is certainly disappointing, given the fact that now they've won their second Stanley Cup. What, is there something in particular? Because, you know, Rod scored 450 goals, had more than 700 assists, more than 1,100 points, played almost 20,000 minutes, you know, played till he was age of 39. Is there something in particular that you think keeps Rod from making the cut, so to speak?
15: Really quick before I get into that,
14: yep.
15: Shea Weber, also from the Predators in the Hall of Fame, very deserving as well. But, you know, with Rod keeping him out, I don't know. I mean, he had a lengthy career. I think his stat line is incredible. There is the theory that Ron Francis, who is the head of the committee, is being a little petty and keeping Rod out. I don't want to believe that that's true.
14: Is there a well-known reason between those two?
15: There was a bit of, I believe it was 2018, whenever Rod was in, there was some fracture between those two, and Ron Francis was forced out of the building. So I think that is something that has kind of, you know, driven a wedge in between those two.
14: Because it's normally, it's like, oh, a teammate's on there that makes it easier for the guy, but then it's like, and so obviously, okay, I was unaware that there was, obviously there needed to be some history for it to be a negative for him.
15: Yeah, so that's a bit of a shame. I don't want to believe that that's the reason that he's out. I would tend to believe it's more what Rod said in that opening clip, that Carolina just doesn't really have the cachet yet, which is kind of a crappy reason to keep someone out of the Hall of Fame, but you know, I think they should have more of a cachet than what the Nashville Predators have. I mean, now they've won two Stanley Cups, one with Rod, wherever he lifted the cup as the captain, and now with him as a coach. So you got to keep in mind, it is separate between the coach and the player. So, but his playing stats, I think he definitely deserves to be in. I really do think the reason that he's not is sadly for the team that he spent the last 9 years of his career with, was the Carolina Hurricanes, a team that whenever he was playing there was still pretty new to the league, not super new, not brand new, but still new and establishing themselves. And I don't know, maybe the year that it was before the lockout and everything. I don't know. I think that I'm not in the voting room. I have no idea why the Rod is not getting the recognition that he deserves, but it also might be a Steve Smith situation where there is a backlog of guys that are now being eligible to be in, And there are guys that are very, very much deserving of being in the Hall of Fame, too. So I think it's just a lot of people that deserve to be in. There's been a lot of great hockey players that have been coming through. And I feel like Rod, Brendan Moore, for the most part, I mean, he has one of the most legendary cup lifts ever. But I think his playing career, I think a lot of people might gloss over that compared to some of the guys that are getting in right now.
14: Now, you said that you think Bergeron's deserving of being first ballot.
15: But no.
14: It feels to me like if what you're saying is true about Rod and him not getting credit because of the organization he played for, then Bergeron certainly aided by playing in Boston.
15: Oh, yeah, I definitely think Patrice Bergeron was aided by playing in Boston. Do I think he should? Would I qualify him as a first ballot Hall of Famer? No. Do I think he deserves to be in the Hall of Fame? Yes. So I can't be too upset with him being on a first ballot. I don't think being a first ballot Hall of Famer carries as much weight for the NHL as it does with some other leagues, like with the NFL. It's like that's a big deal to be a first ballot. I think with hockey, these guys are just glad to get in whenever they get in. So it's a shame that Rod has to wait another year. I think that
14: Just have to deal with only being a Stanley Cup champion this year. It's just going to be tough. I hope Rod can get through.
15: What a shame for him, right? But no, I do think it's great hearing Rod say that, hey, he doesn't even really want it for him. He wants it for the organization, and I think, and to thank the people that helped him along the way. And that's just how you know how good of a guy that Rod is that he doesn't think about himself when it comes to being in the Hall of Fame. He thinks about him being a Hall of Fame means more for the Carolina Hurricanes and for his family and friends that helped him along the way. It's amazing.
14: So no Hall of Fame for Rod Brendan Moore this year. We will continue to wait for him, see if he can get in. And I do agree with you, Shroppy. It feels like he's closer and closer to being, you know, a better candidate as a coach than as a player, which is crazy when you consider that he played until he was 39 years old and was productive for the vast majority of that career. When we come back, our number two is Charlotte Sports Day. Jump back into the NBA draft. What are the Hornets going to do? How will we feel coming in tomorrow after they take one, two, maybe no selections? We'll talk about it next.
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2: If I admitted to you how many cans of SpaghettiOs I've eaten in the last 6 months, I'd...
16: Well, to be fair, you actually have kids that...
2: They don't eat them.
16: What?
2: They're just mine. Don't laugh at me, Smoke. I'm telling you right now, I can get two cans of SpaghettiOs and meatballs at Harris Teeter and have a delectable dinner for under $5. Dude, in the last 6 months, I've had SpaghettiOs and meatballs DoorDashed to this building.
16: What?
2: I can show you, dude, I can show you my delivery history on DoorDash.
16: How many times have you done that?
2: 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I dude, it's cheaper.
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0: How we doing, Queen City? Hope you're doing well on this Tuesday. Colin Hoggard, Aaron Shropshire with you at Charlotte Sports today on NBA Draft Day, and WFNZ has you covered. Of course, Weston Walker coming up 12 to 3. KB, 3 to 6, and then 8 o'clock this evening. KB, Walker, and ESPN's Paul Biancardi here with you live on the station to break down the picks as they happen, with a particular focus on the local squad and Troppy. It's a very interesting draft process right now in this offseason. Feels like the Hornets coming off their best season that they've had in 20 years and feeling like, this is a group for the first time really starting to take flight. How do you build off of that? And I think there are a lot of questions right now at the feet of Jeff Peterson. He has certainly done a tremendous job in that spot as the decision maker to this point. But I will say, Shroppy, I think this has been the easier part of the build, the talent acquisition, trading off some pieces, getting some extra picks. Now you got to start putting, you know, some big numbers next to guys' names going forward, and you got to figure out who your guys are going to be, and they need front court help. So how does Jeff Peterson approach this this offseason? As confident as I am in him, I'm pretty nervous about this offseason right now.
1: Well, yeah, because there's so many things up in the air and so many things that could, I think, derail the linear progress that I think so many people want to expect, right, is that, hey, you felt like you were trending in the right direction after, you know, the turn of the calendar year. If you expand that calendar year towards the full season, you're looking at a top six team. I think a lot of people are, rightfully so, somewhat expecting that full step to be taken for the 26-27 season, but there's a lot of things that could go wrong in this process leading up to the start of this new season. I think, you know, first on the billboard is Coby White. I think a lot of fans realize his importance to what this team turned into after Colin Sexton, you know, was traded. I think Colin Sexton was fine, but there was definitely a step up in the production and the efficiency and all that whenever Coby White was here in the building. So that's number one. And then, yeah, you talk about the potential trades of Miles potentially not being here, which I would not like. Grant Williams not being here, which I would not like. You know, if Josh Green is a guy that gets traded, okay. Like, if you package Josh Green and maybe, like, Salon in with a couple picks to go get a veteran big that can really help this team, okay, I can buy in. But it does feel like this team's starting to get a little bit crowded. And I have mentioned with the guys stuck down there in the G League, now potentially bringing in two more rookies into the fold. You know, I think you would expect if you get Morris Johnson of 14, he's a guy that can make it an immediate impact on this team and be on the everyday roster and get minutes. But with the guy at 18, is he a guy that also gets kind of stuck in that G League spot and can't crack the roster full time? So I think there's the risk of what you've said of getting younger and not necessarily taking the step forward that a lot of people want and are expecting the Hornets to take. And if this is a year that you kind of just stall out and you're rooting for another play-in appearance, how many fans are really excited for that once again?
0: Yeah, and you're going to have to address the front court issues that reared their ugly head, particularly against the Magic in that play-in game, even though it was an issue throughout the course of the season as well. And so, you know, you look at this roster, and granted, this is rumor season, this trade season, a lot of stuff being thrown out there. But the guys that are 25 and older on this team that played significant minutes for this squad last season, all of them are in some type of trade discussion or some type of trade rumor. And then you add in the Coby White situation where everybody here wants to bring him back. But if the price is too much, if the opportunity to start elsewhere presents itself, you know, okay, maybe it turns into a sign and trade situation. That's one reason why I brought up Bennett Sturts yesterday at 18. I do wonder if they end up going Sturts at 18, if that means that they're less confident about bringing Coby White back to this roster, because you're going to need another, you know, guard type that can be a shooter. And I think Sturts is a guy that I like. We'll see what impact he has at the NBA level. But I think, he would be the kind of guy, if you thought you were going to be losing Coby, that I might go try and snag if I'm Jeff Peterson.
1: Yeah, I think tonight's very telling as to how they're feeling about being able to bring Coby White back to this team. Because if you do get a guy like Sturts, who's like a, you know, two-way kind of combo guard, then, yeah, I think signs might point to things not being great in terms of being able to bring Coby White back. I wish we had more details as to what his market's actually looking like, how many other teams are interested, what teams are interested, but we just don't really have that information right now. And I think the Hornets are willing to pay a pretty significant price to bring Kobe back, but I think there's a number to where they draw the line and say, hey, if this is what you want and you got a team offering that, I'm sorry, we just can't do it. Because I think, you know, they're going to pay Brandon Miller. They're going to pay. They have a lot of guys coming up that they're going to have to give money to, and significant money to at that. So, yeah, if they do end up taking Bennett Sturts tonight at 18, maybe that says something to you. Nathan Grubel was on Mac and Bone yesterday and said that Bennett Sturts is a possible option at pick 18.
2: He can shoot the lights out. He's a high IQ player, awesome passer, does a lot of the things you would want a guard to be able to do on offense at the NBA level. I don't know if he's quite the quick twitch type of player. I'm not sure that he's going to be a defensive difference maker, but when you look at who I think he can be in the NBA, I think he can be a version of a Ty Jerome, a player who now finds himself on the Memphis Grizzlies, but really, really took his career off after some awesome performances with the Cleveland Cavaliers. And now with Memphis, he's done an excellent job. Kind of like that fifth starter, sixth man, can really give you an instant pop of offense while also being a smart processor, low turnover type of kid. So I think he'd be a great fit in

0: Like it could be a contingency plan if you don't. But I'm not convinced that they even pick at 18. 14, Merez Johnson, the guy that I think I've started circling as my target for this team if they select a 14. But then again, not sure that he will be there. They may need to package 14 and 18 to try and move up if they were going to get Merez Johnson. Of course, if you're packaging picks, would they cover it, you know, Ade Mara? Is Wolverine teammate more as a bigger guy? But I think given where the NBA is right now, I like Merez Johnson as a defensive, piece that you can use to really, I think, help your backcourt, which does have some defensive limitations at times, if we're being fair about it. And so I think Merez Johnson is a guy that I'm certainly interested in, but I don't know that he's going to be there 14. Jeremy Wu from ESPN had him going earlier than 14. He ended up with Steinbach, the power forward slash center from Washington, as his pick at 14, which, Hayne Steinbach is a talented player, double-double type guy, can get you some buckets, can get you some rebounds. Not going to be the same type of defensive, difference maker that I think Merez Johnson would make for this team. And one of the reasons why I end up leaning towards Merez. But part of Jeremy Wu's write-up, which is in some ways no shocker, he says Steinbach and Merez Johnson are two names widely connected here at 14. Rival teams say the Hornets are looking for front court upgrades via both the draft and trade market and could potentially move one of their two first for the right player. Jaylen Brown, maybe the odd man out up there in Boston. Are you interested in Jaylen Brown to Charlotte if you assume that is going to have to include sending out one Brandon Miller? I think that would be it.
1: No.
0: If you're the Celtics, that's where it would start. Not that it's 1-to-1, but that's where it would start.
1: Yeah, no, I don't want to send any of our young guys out. I don't want to send LaMelo, B-Mill, or Khan anywhere. I want to see what this team can do. And we got a glimpse of it last year, and it looked pretty damn good. So, no, I do not want to send Brandon Miller out the door. If you could find a way to get, I know you have to match the salary and everything like that, but if you could find a way to maybe do a three-team deal and just send a bunch of picks up to Boston, I'd be more likely to do that. Get guys like Josh Green, get like some players in there, but then just a hell of a ton of picks up to Boston. I don't know that they'll ever do that. The answer is no. But no, if you're touching Brandon Miller, I don't want to be a part of that.
0: The other piece, and I know Walker's talked about this on his show, that Jaylen Brown talked about how this season was more fun for him than winning a championship because he had his own team without Tatum. I'm not interested in bringing that guy to town.
1: Nope.
0: You're interested in being a ball player? I think he's a very talented ball player. Handle, still questionable.
1: Yes, it is.
0: But a very talented player. But if the idea is, hey, I'm going to come to Charlotte and everything's going to revolve around me, not interested. And Charles Lee's got experience with him, so I think they can certainly make an educated decision on that one. But I do think if you are interested in Jaylen Brown, it would take Brandon Miller being included.
1: See, and Jack on the text line saying 100% yes, Jaylen Brown is a finished version of Brandon Miller. And I just, maybe, but I think Brandon Miller has higher upside, and he's younger, so you got more years out of him.
0: Yeah, I don't think it. Ultimately, if you end up trading Brandon Miller for Jaylen Brown, I don't disagree with what the texter said about him being a finished version. Okay, where does that leave this team? Especially if, as you said, you're giving up a bunch of capital, out of your war chest to go get him. Well, we still got a teeny tiny front court, everybody. So, intriguing player. Don't think that would be the move that I would ultimately be looking to make. You guys can jump into the conversation, 704-570-9610, and join the WFNZ text line powered by Affordable Siding Windows. Scott and Belmont, worst case scenario, lose White in free agency and pick two rookies tonight. We would be worse than last year. No backup point guard and hoping LaMelo stays healthy. I'm terrified / paranoid. That's what's going to happen. I do get the feeling, Shroppy, that if they stay and pick at 14 and 18, that tomorrow there's a lot of underwhelmed people.
1: Yeah, and I would understand that because I think this is the first time in a while that we've been picking pretty high recently, so there's no really possibility to move up. But this feels like at times, like, hey, we feel like you have the capital to make a move and go get a guy that maybe you really covet.

0: It'd be exciting to see them do that. Is it more responsible to pick at 14 and 18 and just stay there? Maybe. But I think definitely picking at 14 is fine. But maybe would – I know we haven't really talked about this a lot. We know Jeff Peterson loves his second-round picks. Do we see Jeff Peterson using 18 to trade back at all either?
1: No, because I think, you're getting younger and maybe more – you know, more picks if you did that move. If they traded out and they picked up a second rounder but also got something else, yeah, I could see something like that. The idea of moving back from 18, that feels like the quarter for two dimes trade. And I don't think you need two more young guys as well. Mozzarella Stick jumps in. So we need a big man who can shoot the three consistently, right? Is that what the majority wants? Well, of those guys, I guess Steinbach might be the guy that you're most likely to think could develop that three-point shot more consistently. He was a 34% shooter. Merez Johnson, that's certainly one of the questions that lingers for him. I think the five that can shoot a three is great if you can get it. I think if you hunt it, a lot of times you end up with a guy that can't really do a lot of the other stuff.
0: Yeah, and listen, I think Charles's offense would benefit from having a big man that could, you know, consistently shoot a three-pointer. I think that's a piece that Charles missed for a long time. But are you willing to bring in a center that maybe lacks the defensive prowess that this team also is missing in change for that? And I don't know, because I think right now you saw it work just fine to where, okay, Musa or Kalkbrenner can get offensive rebounds and then kick it right back out to the guys that usually shoot the threes. Mm-hmm. Now, would it make this offense more dynamic if Kalkbrenner maybe gets the green light to shoot more threes in the season? Yes, because whenever he was at the top of the key, what did guys do? They backed off and they left him alone. I think we saw him do it in college. Now, not a lot, but we saw him do it in college. If Kalkbrenner's given the green light to shoot a three every once in a while, I think that drastically changes the way the teams kind of attack the Hornets defensively, and that'd be fun to see. So I don't know if we necessarily have to go reaching for a guy in the draft or in free agency or in a trade that we think can shoot a three. I think we have a guy that can. I think that Charles is just telling him to not shoot any right now.
1: Big Cat Dan still giving the trade up to 7, the side eye, because Kristen Peek was right about them drafting Tijon Salon. Mara will probably be gone, but would love Merez Johnson at 14 and Christian Anderson at 18. I saw one draft where both Steinbach and Merez Johnson were gone at 14, and it did end up being Christian Anderson, a guard, one of the smallest guards, but a very, very good shooter, being the pick at 14. To me, like, that's one of those scenarios where, as excited as you could be about the young player, think he can be good, but how is it making this team better? And is trying to use your capital to improve for 26-27 the right way? Or does Jeff Peterson still need to hold the line, and just take the incremental, you know, improvements in this draft, go into free agency, see if he can make a trade. But I just think that a lot of people are enthusiastic, want to see this team improve, and I'm just not sure how Jeff's going to get it done. I think he's going to have to cook in order for everybody to be happy.
0: Yeah, and listen, you said people might be a little bit upset or disappointed if we just use both 14 and 18, and that's all we do today. It wouldn't be the most exciting thing that he's done, but also I think you have to take a step back and look at what he did with last year's draft and realize that, hey, this guy might know what he's doing with the picks that he makes.
1: You're not wrong. I have confidence in Jeff Peterson. I think he's in a tough spot.
0: Yes.
1: I think there's you keep getting younger. Are you getting better? But if what is his approach going to be? I'm fascinated by this. This feels like much more of an intersection of different, you know, paths than we've had in a while. It's pretty much been, hey, can we get better path for a while? And now it's like, you've got this avenue. And, you know, is it a big trade? Is it a small trade? Is it multiple? I don't know, but I think Jeff Peterson, if the goal is to improve on last season, has to get active. I don't think 14 and 18 does it.
0: We'll have to see. I mean, I think if you bring in like a Morris Johnson, I think this team does get better.
1: Agreed.
0: And this is, I'm just assuming for the sake of this conversation that we are able to bring back Coby White. I think if Coby White's back, you get Morris Johnson at 14, I think this team does make a a step forward. Now, I'm not saying it's a leap, but it's a step forward in the right direction. Don't know what the hell he's going to do at 18. If you just get another backcourt depth piece, okay, that's fine. If he cracks the roster and plays, fantastic. If he's a guy that gets stuck in the G League, I'm not breaking anything over it. But I think you have to target the biggest need of this offseason, that is the front court, bringing in a guy that can compete with the size and weight class of Jalen Duren, right? To where he has 50 pounds on Musa. Musa can have all the energy in the world, but it's some matchups, like against a Joel Embiid or against a Jalen Duren or whatever, he's going to get bullied. Bringing in a guy that has the size but also is around that 250 mark is going to help out a lot defensively.
1: Yeah, and if they go that route, then I think you're looking to add a veteran big man. I would still like to add a veteran big man somewhere above Xavier Tillman, preferably. Someone that you could actually put into a play-in game, expect them to be able to compete.
0: Bring a Plumlee back, baby.
1: Xavier Tillman sounding a whole lot better, actually, now that you mentioned that. We'll take a quick break. Want to hear from you guys. The WFNZ text line is open, 704-570-9610. Your thoughts heading into tonight's draft and what the Hornets can do. We'll talk about it and check in what you guys have to say next.
2: The Carolina Hurricanes are your 2026 Stanley Cup champions.
3: And the Carolina Hurricanes are the best team in the NHL.
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21: Hey, y'all, it's Kyle Bailey coming up on a Tuesday show. We recap the College World Series with Ryan McGee. Nick Carboni stops by, and the NBA draft is tonight. We'll talk about it. We'll see you at 3:00.

0: Welcome back in Charlotte Sports Today. Colin Hoggard, Aaron Shropshire with you on this Tuesday talking about the NBA draft. Shroppy, there were two contracts signed recently, or at least agreed to. Trae Young, four-year, $213 million.
1: Yeah. I mean, listen.
0: Couldn't be me, brother.
1: No, I mean, if you're the Wizards and you saw what the Hawks did after he left, you're like, yeah, this guy's a winner, right? He wasn't holding this organization back at all.
0: I just think I'm one of the guys that, you know, talks about how outliers make sports more entertaining. He does make it more entertaining. He is a talented scorer. I just don't believe that he is ever going to be able to make it through the gauntlet that is the NBA playoffs. And I don't start talking your NHL stuff right now. I just mean, once it gets physical, you know, you got to play teams over and over again. I just don't see him as a guy that is a championship winner. I think he's moved up in the top 20, I think, now in NBA earnings all time. But I don't think he ever sniffs a final. An NBA final.
1: No, I mean, well, he made it to the conference final that one time, but he that did. Was a bit of a blip.
0: The East is a lot better, and that's been a while ago now.
1: It's been a while. Mm-hmm. Thank you, Josh, for stealing that from me. I still.
0: But the other one that I want to bring up, Ayo Dosunmu, five-year, $112 million deal up there. He was a vital piece of the Timberwolves down the stretch for them. That deal feels like a lot better business than the Trae Young four-year, $213 million deal.
1: It does. Well, I mean, leave it to the Wizards to probably not make a great financial decision with a player. I mean, when has that ever happened before? So I think I'd much rather follow, you know, the route of the Timberwolves than I would of the Wizards. But, yeah, I think, you know, with Dosunmu, you kind of look at what he did for that team. Heard it on Mac and Bone this morning. I mean, Coby White's still going to ask for more than that. And I think it's deserving that he should. I still think that $25 million range is kind of where I'm comfortable with Coby. If it's over 27, I think that's when I start to get some cold feet. I think 25 to 27 I can be okay with. But yeah, once you get close to 28, 29, 30, I'm like, I think I'm good if I'm Jeff Peters.
0: We keep shuffling our feet back and offering a little bit more and a little bit more. We're like Pat Riley, ultimately.
1: So you're telling me I would not be a good GM?
0: Well, Pat Riley's done okay for himself.
1: Yes, he has. But I doubt that our leadership here wants to dip into the aprons just, you know, quite yet.
0: We thought that this name would not come up anymore. But no. It is back from the 972 on the WFNZ text line. Why not Josh Green and Grant Williams for Miles Turner? That's right. Miles Turner trade talk back in the mix because Giannis, of course, has moved on. And it was Miles Turner who the Bucks had acquired to try and keep Giannis happy. And now with Giannis gone and them seemingly resetting up there, could Miles Turner be a guy that is on the move? And 972 continues, Turner overpaid, but a veteran that can hit threes and block some shots. It allows the Bucks to get a couple of expiring deals that they can swap later to take on bad contracts in exchange for picks. It's definitely a selling low situation for the Bucks, but could make sense for them, depending on the picks that are included. That comes in from the 972. Miles Turner, certainly a name that I had thought about yet again. And the problem. The problem is, Shroppy, is we sit here and go through the different scenarios, and we've talked about Sabonis, we talked about Jaylen Brown, we talked about, you know, Nick Claxton, you talk about a lot of these guys, and each one of them you're like, And that's why I'm so curious to see what Jeff Peterson, what he thinks is the best way forward for this team after the year that they had just a year ago. Is it get younger? Is it add more veterans? Or is it, hey, man, we're not as close as we'd like to be. We still need to keep adding young talent. And maybe in a year, we're finally in that spot, you know, to make a bigger type move. You know, he's certainly said he's open to it, but he'll know when that time is. I'm just very curious. And again, I have confidence in Jeff Peterson. But from where I sit, I'm not seeing a lot of great answers. And so I'm curious to see what he's going to do starting tonight.
1: Yeah, well, I think the trap that he can easily fall into is, hey, we had a good season. Now let me swing for the fences, right? And I think that's where a lot of teams get in trouble and they start to overextend themselves and take a swing on a player that ultimately they end up, you know, mortgaging their future for a guy that doesn't necessarily, you know, pan out that well. So I think Jeff Peterson has to be responsible here, because I think it's very easy to be excited about what this team could be and try to take that big swing right now and realize that it's probably maybe not the time. I think he admitted that this team overperformed last year and caught him by surprise. He said that they earned the right to play together. That's why he kept the team intact at the trade deadline. That tells me that, guess what? He was thinking about probably doing something pretty significant at the trade deadline if this team wasn't winning like they were. So I think that he's still I think he's still in the evaluation process of, hey, can we get a full season of this team like this with guys like Sion James having a year under their belt, Cockburner having a year under their belt, Musa Diabate hopefully still improving.
0: Well, getting bigger. I don't know if he's improving. He's getting bigger, that's for sure. Goodness gracious.
1: So, I mean, I think that this team's still ascending just with the amount of young talent that they have and getting a year under their belt. And, okay, what steps should they take in the offseason? And how significant of a step can that be whenever it all culminates together, right? I mean, the individual guys improving, great. What does that look like whenever they're all out there on the floor? And, yeah, I think right now, I mean, his top priority has to be the Coby White thing. I think even over the draft, I think right now Coby White has to be the thing that he goes to bed thinking about and that he wakes up thinking about is...
0: I'd be thinking about that front court, man. I'd be thinking about how you just got bullied by the Magic. I'd be thinking about the fact that Giannis just moved to the division, and the division got even bigger.
1: That is true. I mean, divisions really don't mean anything.
0: No, they
1: you
0: don't.
1: Play them.
0: But you play them more.
1: Yeah, so there's that. But I think that, I think Kobe...
0: Other than facing them, it doesn't matter, though.
1: I think Coby White's at the top of his mind, and then right there is 14, and I think he probably has his mindset on a guy like Morris Johnson. I don't know how he wouldn't. It seems like the perfect fit for here. But I think that's when you start to get a little, you know, palms a little clammy today. You feel like, okay, he's still on the board. We got OKC right ahead of us. Is he, you know, so I think that I would love a jump from like 14, with 14 and 18 to like 9 or 10. Does he try to just get ahead of OKC? To say, let me just get ahead of these guys.
0: I wouldn't be surprised if that's where we ended up tonight. That's certainly one of the scenarios that feels, I won't say the most likely, but seems like it could very well be a likely scenario. From the 3-3-6, we've always been weak at the center position, and if we're ever going to be a threat in the East, we need a big. It's going to take more than just Melo, Conn, and Brandon. Everybody in the league has shooters now. The league is trending back to an era of the big man. Charlotte-born GJ says it's Cameron Carr for me. They still need another ball-handling guard/wing. His talent is ridiculous. Johnson, if he's there, but I think he'll be gone. And I tend to feel the same way about, you know, Johnson at 14. Maybe they feel better about him lasting there. But as you just look at the names and try and figure out what everybody's going to be coveting, you got a lot of teams that have playoff aspirations, if not title aspirations, right there in front of you. And he, to me, seems like the perfect kind of guy on a cost-controlled contract to come in and play a role for a team. And for a team that has plenty of scoring, I think it's certainly an intriguing option for the Hornets as well as for other teams. Charlotte-born GJ is Cameron Carr for me. They still need another ball-handling guard/wing. His talent is ridiculous. Oh, I just read that one. My bad. Yep. I want to make the point about Cameron Carr. Think about Jeff Peterson's first ever pick being Tijon Salon. And now think about the guys he just took in this draft. Could not be more different from a where they are standpoint in their readiness to contribute. If you think, hey, this team actually overachieved last year, do you take more of the dice roll type picks at 14 and 18? That are more like a Tijon, that are more of a longer play. Maybe the kids, you know, Cenac out of Houston, the young big man down there. Are there guys that maybe you say, hey, we overachieve, but we're still building long term. We still want to get some guys. Are you going and getting contributors? Or are you going and getting some of the, you know, some of the future plays, if you will?
1: I feel like maybe Jeff Peterson has learned from the drafting a prospect type, but that I think the biggest thing is that those are two completely different draft classes, right? To the one where Salon was picked in, I mean, once a few guys went off the board ahead of us, you're sitting there kind of looking around like, man, it doesn't seem like there's a whole lot of great options here. So in that scenario, I understand going for a project player, a guy that where the potential is crazy in Salon and still is, but you know, he's still super young. He's still only 20 years old. It's incredible how young Salon is, but I think in a draft class like this, to where it's one of the most loaded that we've seen in a long time, I'd find it hard to believe that he'd go for a project type in this class whenever it seems like you can get a guy that can make a pretty significant impact immediately, even at 14 and 18 than compared to getting a guy that might be able to do something in a few years. So that's kind of where I would be shocked if we went for a guy that wasn't so proven and went for a guy that has, hey, the potential if we keep him down in the G League for a couple of years. And because that's the tough thing with Salon now, and for guys that you view as development players, is that where are the minutes? Mm-hmm. If this team really is in the mode of, hey, we think we can compete for a top six or for a high playing spot, then you're going to want your best players out there. You're not going to have any developmental minutes like we had in Salon's first year, to wherever it was a rough group we were putting out there on the court, and you say, hey, Salon, just go get some minutes in the NBA. Now you've seen those minutes in the NBA significantly reduced for those type of players. So I think that's why you wouldn't necessarily lean towards a production guy, because where is he fitting in? When is he getting time outside of the G League?
0: Salty Pirate says, keep 14 and 18. Hornets need to pad quality with depth of this class. And this certainly is a deep draft class. I think there's a lot of guys that you like in this class. But you also have to keep in mind they've got 3 first-round picks in next year's draft, which is not considered to be as good. And I would say that we just took a hit probably on the Heat portion of that, given the trade to acquire Giannis. So that pick is,
1: Maybe.
0: You don't think they're going to be a playoff team in the East next year?
1: Well, I'm just going off the health concerns for Giannis. I mean, if he's healthy, yes, they're definitely a top 4 probably team, even though they have no bench at all. But if he gets hurt, I mean, that could turn into a pretty good draft pick for you.
0: The thing is, certainly as we've said, there's multiple ways that this can go for Jeff Peterson and multiple ways he can take it, some of which he'll have control of, some of which he won't. But if you draft 14 and 18, I'm still of the opinion you need to add a veteran to this squad. Plus, what are you doing with the veterans that have been in the trade rumors and the trade discussions, Miles, Josh, even a Grant Williams? Are those guys sticking around? Because if you end up moving them, you've got to replenish that veteran presence, I think, on this team. Otherwise, I do worry about setting this team up to have, a disappointing season where the help you brought for your young guys was younger guys that are not as ready to contribute.
1: Yeah, and it feels like a slippery slope to where, I mean, listen, I think Miles is here. I think Grant's here for this next season. I think, once again, Josh Green's probably the guy that's most likely to be shipped out. But yeah, I mean, there definitely is a concern to where, and Jeff Peterson has to know this, to where, listen, if you want to take a step and build on what you had last year, you should probably keep some of the guys around that had pretty significant contributions to those steps you took.
0: Mm-hmm.
1: And I think Miles was a big part of that. I think that Grant Williams, whenever he came back in the season, gave you some great minutes out there. Not spectacular minutes, but gave you good, solid minutes. And I think that he has to recognize that. So I think that, I don't know, the 14-18, even if it is just to move up one spot, or if it's 18... 14, 18, and a first round from next year to really move up in the draft. Like, I'm not saying you're getting to the top 5, but if you want to get to maybe that 8 pick, do you have to include 3 first rounders? I kind of doubt it, but with the class being as loaded as it is, and next year kind of being we'll have to see how good this draft class is. Is he more inclined to use maybe some capital from next year if he really, really wants to move up to get someone that they absolutely are in love with?
0: Yeah, and I'd be fine with that if he likes the move. I would. This draft to me is,
1: especially if it's that Heat pick too,
0: is better than next year's draft. And again, I don't think you add 2 more young guys to this one. I definitely don't think you're looking to add 3 more first round picks next year. Now again, you've got some capital to make moves, and I think that's ultimately, again, confident in Jeff Peterson. But think it's kind of a tricky spot right now. That's the biggest thing, is do you prioritize being better in 26, 27, or do you continue to, the youth movement, so to speak, and just continue to get younger? I'm just worried that long term that's not the way that you ultimately want to go, and you're going to end up flipping a bunch of these guys for some veterans later anyways.
1: Yeah, which I don't know which would be better. Is that if you get picks or you're trading guys that have proven something at least a little bit in the NBA? Like, that's okay. So if you take these guys and next year you end up flipping one or two of them, which are you able to get more value out of? Your picks or the actual guys that have been in the NBA for a year? Nobody knows.
0: History says that it'll be the pick that's more valuable. Now, if you get it exactly right, then maybe the guy does improve. But particularly
1: and also at that point, you're probably not trading him anyway.
0: And there you go. Scotty Too Hottie and Mount Holly. I think we need a rim protecting and rebounding big. I think the league is trending towards big centers again because of Wemby. And yeah, Wemby's going to, you know, always going to get brought up. I do think that was the biggest area of need that we saw, certainly against in the Magic game. Just got exposed for the lack of size down low for this team. And Moose is doing his part. He's been lifting all offseason. I don't know if he's slept or if he's just been doing arm day every day, but he's looking a whole lot bigger than he has. Hopefully, he'll still be able to continue to have the same impact that he did a season ago. But yes, and what about a guy, another name to throw out there, Mitchell Robinson from the Knicks? Doesn't sound like he'll be able to be back with them because of salary concerns. Is he a guy, a veteran big, that you would be interested in bringing in?
1: Please, no. No.
0: Just because of the free throws?
1: Well, because anytime he's out there, he's a liability. I mean, you saw what the Spurs did. Anytime that he was on the floor, what did they do? They fouled him. And what did he do? Clank free throws. It's horrible. They're free. You're not Shaq, bud. You should be able to go out and hit those. No, Mitchell Robinson does not move the needle enough for me to make a trade to go get a guy that can't hit a free throw. No, I'm all right.
0: Run the Rock. Moose is a power forward, not a center. He's too small to make an impact on defense and doesn't shoot well enough to make defenses respect him. He's a rebounder and a hustle player, not really a starter, in my opinion. I do think, ideally, Moose is not your starter. I think in an ideal world, with his offensive game, he's ideally not a starter. But as a young team that's continuing to grow, obviously he was able to play in that role. I do like the idea, and one of the reasons I like Merez Johnson so much is I do think you can play him and Musa together as, you know, and have one of them be the small ball five. And also think Merez Johnson could you know, play with Kalkbrenner a little bit as well, and you get bigger in that scenario.
1: Yeah, which is just more versatility for Charles Lee. I think, you know, last year they only did it a few times, but I had mentioned before the start of the season last year is that, hey, how fun would it be to see Kalkbrenner and Musa Diabate out there at the same time? And we didn't see as much of it as I kind of wanted to, but I think if you do bring in a Morris Johnson, I think you do have more of a chance to see, okay, we'll put Musa at the four and Morris Johnson at the five, or Kalkbrenner at the five and Morris at the four. Like, I think that can be very intriguing to see how you'd match up like a squad like the Magic to where they're just bigger than you. And that would be a way to counteract that.
0: 704-570-9610, your number to jump in on the WFNZ text line. When we come back, we do what we always do and give the people the final word.
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0: Rolling along on a Tuesday, Colin Hoggard, Aaron Shropshire with you. Shroppy, we have not talked much World Cup yet, but Holland, Mbappe, Messi, USA, all kind of doing the thing.
1: They are, and heard Flounder talking about it on FanDuel. They have a really cool, they had a three-leg parlay yesterday that was Messi, Mbappe, and Holland all to score two or more goals. My buddy put $2 down on that. Walked away with $185.
0: Oof.
1: So, yeah.
0: Not a bad investment there, I guess.
1: That is not a bad investment at all. Congratulations to him. I wish he told me about that one.
0: A little ROI for you there.
1: I said, wish he told me about that bet before he placed it. I might have tailed him for $2. Come on now. It's been fun. World Cup's been fun.
0: Great to see soccer go to quarters before college basketball did, or at least men's college basketball did.
1: Yeah, with their hydration breaks. I'm sure they love the hydration break as an excuse to get some ads in, baby.
0: Boy, they had that thing lined up, didn't they?
1: They sure did.
0: They were like, wait a minute, we got a sponsor for the hydration? We got commercials to take you to?
1: It's perfect.
0: Hey.
1: They're happy.
0: Quarters.
1: Hey, it's okay. It's okay. But yeah, no, I like that there's games on late night, too. Like, there's one at, you know, there was one, that Jordan and Algeria game yesterday at 11. It's just cool to have something still on throughout the entire day. And I said, I the U.S. has been a really fun watch so far as well. They seem to be doing better than I expected them to be. I thought Australia would be a pretty tough test for them. They handled business pretty well. So we'll have to see. And they're already in the next round. So their game coming up against Turkey, it seems like it's just kind of a for nothing game for them at this point, but should be fun. I've enjoyed it quite a bit, and maybe or maybe not, it's gotten me to put $20 more back in my DraftKings account.
0: Uh-oh. Well, Pulisic is back for the USA training again. Hopefully he'll be good to go going forward, even if he doesn't play in the final group stage game. I know a lot of people have really enjoyed the World Cup, the expanded World Cup. It did occur to me with the 48-team World Cup that this is kind of what the first round of the NCAA tournament is going to be like now, where you just have some matchups where it's like, thank you for coming, Saudi Arabia.
1: Mm-hmm.
0: See you later.
1: Yeah, which... Yes,
0: but more so than we have had in just the 116s and things like that.
1: But it is just something still to watch, which is nice. I know that's not the argument you want to hear for the expansion of the NCAA, you know, basketball tournament. But more games on isn't always a terrible thing. Now, when we get to the college football playoff and you go to 24, I think that can be a bad thing. But for the World Cup, I've really enjoyed it so far. It's been a lot of fun. And
0: yeah, we're not even to the meat and potatoes yet.
1: No.
0: And it's gonna get better from here, I feel like.
1: Well, I think that's the thing, too, with the World Cup. It being every 4 years really helps. Like, if it was an every-year thing, I don't think I'd be invested. But it feels special, and it is special with it being every 4 years. And, you know, you got the biggest names in the sport, like a Holland, like a Messi. You have a Ronaldo today. You know, Ronaldo hasn't done a whole lot, but you got...
0: Are they going to pass him the ball today, or are they going to...
1: Maybe, but you got, like, Mbappe, and I think Messi has all 5 goals that's been scored by Argentina, so it's just great to see the top names continue to elevate themselves on the biggest stages. It's awesome.
0: All right, let's give the people the final word on the WFNZ text line, powered by Affordable Siding and Windows, your hometown home improvement experts. Easy math. Remind me how many times the Tar Heels have won the World Series. Same as you, Easy Math. Same as you. Congratulations again to the Sooners. A deserving champ, doubt about it.
1: Yep.
0: The way they handled their business, can't say anything bad about them. Maybe you could say something bad about the home plate umpire, but that feels like, you know.
1: Yeah, when it's 13-2, I don't know if you
0: exactly.
1: can say a whole lot.
0: I don't know if he's 11 runs different.
1: No.
0: And bottom line is they couldn't get those guys out. They kept making contact in every inning. You know, after the first, you know, here's another run. Here's two. Here's one. Here's three.
1: Do you see college baseball adopting the ABS challenge system? Because I would lean probably not.
0: I guess you could do it at Omaha. I don't think it's realistic to do it at every at every college field.
1: At Omaha would make sense, but I just don't know if they would lean into that.
0: And at the same point, it's like, okay, well, we got to this point without it. Do you need it in Omaha? Well, they deserve it. Okay, I could hear it either way.
1: Yeah.
0: I could go either way with it. Andrew Norwell's agent, what about Dayron Sharpe? He would be cheap to go get and has size. If we're talking about Musa Diabate is ultimately a guy that you don't want in the starting lineup, I think Dayron is, they're different players, but they occupy a lot of the same space and a lot of the same minutes in my mind, he and Dayron Sharpe.
1: Mm-hmm. Yeah, that's the thing. You can't have... When you're bringing in these new pieces, I think you're looking for different styles that you can plug and play in the Charles Lee system. I think they have to be guys that would excel in his system. You can't just bring in anybody. But you can't have too much redundancy whenever it comes to what's on the roster, because you want to have guys for different scenarios and stuff like that too. So yeah, you want to improve, but also you want to vary the type of players that you have.
0: Wolfpack James, what's Tijon's value? Could we dangle him in a trade to move up to the Bucks at 10? I think he's a very nice throw-in piece in a bigger deal where you go, hey, we've got this young prospect that maybe we can make something out of. I don't see him being the lead guy in a move. I don't see another team being like, you know who we have to have? Is that Salon kid from Charlotte.
1: No, I don't think that's really a needle mover for anybody. Here's your Bobby with a late text saying, Hornets should package next year's top pick, Salon and Green, and move up to 14 for Yaxel. Sir, Yaxel's been falling. A lot of mock drafts have the Hornets passing up on him and him dropping to like 17.
0: It feels like there's something there. And a lot of times in these situations, shortly after the young man is drafted, we'll find out what that reason may be. But it certainly seems like collectively there's been a cooling on Yaxel.
1: From what I've kind of read, it seems like the age is an issue, but also, you know, listen to Mac and Bone as well. Apparently his interviews have not been going spectacularly as well.
0: We've never drafted anybody that didn't do well in interviews in the pre-draft process.
1: Hey,
0: never happened.
1: In the first round, you're drafting the person, not just the player.
0: that is very true. Bagel guy, when I was referring to Musa, calling the word is swole. Yes, indeed. Musa looking swole.
1: Yes, he is.
0: This offseason. Salty Pirate, it's not just that big men are back. It's big men that hit the three and have ball skills. Well, you know, that is certainly an ideal candidate in a seven-footer. The fact is there just aren't that many of them out there.
1: No, there's
0: a
1: not.
0: A lot of them, you got to kind of, you know, try and piece it together. 704, if you're not going to go up to the top four or five, why in the hell do you trade three picks for eight when it's the same player? Well, if you really like the player in that situation and you have more picks. So, I mean, we're talking about Merez Johnson here in this scenario where I feel like I'd be more surprised if he lasted to 14 than I would be if they moved up slightly to draft him in that 8 to 14 range.
1: Yeah, and what was the other guy's name? Steinbach, like, I wouldn't be mad if Merez Johnson's gone and he's the one that you take at 14. I would not be heartbroken, but mm-hmm. I'd be disappointed that they didn't get Merez Johnson and didn't make a move to go get him. Yes, but I could live with that other selection as well. Yeah, I mean, I think, I don't know. Do you think, let's do final predictions here. What do you think the Hornets do tonight, Colin?
0: I think we get one player in the draft and we get one trade.
1: Oh. So what's the player that we land on?
0: I think Merez Johnson's the guy. I think he would be the guy that is most likely to target, fitting what you need in the front court, fitting a defensive, being able to play in multiple defensive sets. I really think that he is the kind of guy that they will covet. Plus at 250 pounds, his size, his wingspan. Yes, he's not a true five, but he can play a small ball five for sure and add some physicality up front. What about you?
1: My prediction is that they use both 14 and 18 tonight. They wait it out. The patience pays off. They get Merez Johnson at 14, and they get Cameron Carr at 18. Would not be my favorite pick at 18, but I think that is my prediction for tonight, Kyle.
0: If they do pick at 18, I'll say Bennett Sturts.
1: Okay.
0: At 18 is the pick. We will see. Have a ton of confidence in Jeff Peterson, what he's done thus far. Just think it's a tough spot. Curious to see how it all plays out, and will we all be excited tomorrow?
1: 7 p.m., baby.
0: We'll be talking about 8 p.m.
1: 8 p.m., 8
0: p.m.
1: bad.
0: And just remember, KB, Walker, Paul Biancardi breaking it down for you live right here on WFNZ, starting tonight at 8. First round only, of course, of the NBA draft tonight. We'll have round two tomorrow, but hey, we're not interested because as of now, we don't have any picks. We'll talk to you tomorrow. Hopefully, we're all feeling good.

0: coaches and general managers prefer to start their day with a little Mac and Bone.
1: I think it's a great deal. It's also a deal that's a celebration of the journey of Coker himself. Also, the staff and Dan Morgan to identify a guy who was undrafted.
2: Yeah.
1: And 2 years later, he's got the deal. And think about Jalen Coker's life, Matt. 2 years ago, he's battling for a roster spot. He's an unknown guy out of college. Holy Cross, right?
2: Yeah.
1: And 2 years later, he's now got $31 million. Think about how fast life moved for him. Probably thinking about, football doesn't work out. I'll do A, B, or C. And 2 years later, he's got $31 million.
2: He's gone from Holy Cross to holy crap, I'm rich.
1: Finny, that's probably got to be in a promo because that's a great job by Matt.
2: Thank you both. Thank you for supporting my cheese.
1: There was no rehearsal for that line, but I didn't set him up for that.
0: Wake up. Charlotte FC's on their international break, but the doghouse keeps rocking. 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

0: Yes.
1: Yeah, baby. What's happening? What's happening, Queen City?
0: Both voices working in tandem. When we got Flounder on the ones and twos, we mean it when we say the full band is back together.
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0: 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We are back. 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We got a lot to talk about. We have one theme for today, and that it is going to be the NBA draft. We have a bunch of coverage for you, and we even have an NBA draft show tonight with Cardi B, aka Paul B and Cardi, aka Pauly Buckets, the Cardi Party. All right, I don't know if there are any other nicknames. Paul B and Cardi going to be joining myself and Kyle Bailey for the draft show tonight, starting at 8 o'clock. Really, 8 to 10 p.m., but then we kind of roll on through, I would think, up until the 18th pick to see where the Hornets are going to be selecting. Maybe they trade up. Who knows? We're going to talk all about it.
2: So you guys are going to be there when they make the pick one way or another.
0: There you go.
2: So.
0: Floundy, he's working hard this week, just as Wes was. It just wasn't on the East Coast, okay? It was still hard work despite him enjoying the sun out in Cali. How was the flag football LA trip, Wes?
1: Oh, man, it was fantastic getting to watch the games. I mean, Kyle and I, outside of maybe one or two games, every game we had came down to the wire. And it was a lot of fun getting to see the best flag athletes in the world. Now, the men's national team, I mean, they're out here looking like the dream team right now. I mean, it's going to be one of those deals that, you know, we got a long time to go before the Olympics gets here. But it's like, man, who's going to stop these guys, man, because they were fantastic. So it was fun watching them. The women's national team, they did lose. It was a very competitive game with Canada. But other than that, man, we got to call some fantastic action. And it's cool now with us being in our third year doing it, getting to see some of the kids that we saw when they were younger and seeing their development and them coming up the ranks and how they're playing out. The California sun was good, though, man. The weather was high 70s and breezy pretty much the whole time we were there. As you see, your boy didn't get smoked like I did last year because I came strapped. I had the sunscreen. I was applying it every 2 hours, okay, so that I would not get just absolutely torn apart like I did last year. So that was the goal right there. So we did a good job there.
0: We're trying to impart wisdom on these board ops. And I got to give Flounder credit because Flounder has not gotten really badly sunburned over the last, I would say, couple of months.
2: I took my trip to Florida and I was fine.
0: You were. And at the NASCAR race during Memorial Day weekend at the Coke 600, you got like appropriately sunburned, right? Like I'm not, I think you want to protect yourself a little more, but it wasn't crazy. And then Schropp, doing it again, man, getting sunburned at the Canes parade. And he said, damn. I thought about you, Walker, when I was sitting there getting cooked at the Canes parade because I didn't have any sunscreen on me. I knew what it was going to be. And I'm sorry. I don't want you to up your risk of getting cancer, okay? I'm sorry about that.
1: Yeah,
0: I'm really sorry about that. Yeah. I just want these people to take care of themselves.
1: Yeah, exactly that part, man, because I made sure I was applying it every 2 hours, which that's a key, too, that people forget about. And I didn't really learn until this year when they say you have to keep applying it. So we did that.
0: You do.
1: But other than that, man, out there on the West Coast, got to go to Marathon Burger, which was really cool. Great experience there. Didn't get to go to the Ninja Turtles pizza spot, but I mean, when you add up what that trip would have been, almost a $100 Uber ride out there to Santa Monica, because that's where it is. So you got that going. Then when I read, they said that the pizzas range between $39 to $55. So there's that. Then you talk about the merch and stuff in there, because I'm going to get in there. I'm going to be happy to be there. So I'm buying merch. So you're talking about roughly a $200+ trip. And then I think what they were doing before was they had a soft opening. You know how restaurants do that.
0: Right.
1: So I believe that they had their official opening over the weekend. I saw the footage. They said the lines were 8+ hours. There was a customer who said that they waited for 8+ hours. And when he was going through the line at the back of the store, outside of the store, I mean, it was an endless line. So I would have been very aggravated to pay $100 one way going. You know, you got to pay it coming back. But if I would have gotten out of the Uber and seen that kind of a line, Michelangelo, those guys, I love you guys, but I could not do that.
0: You would have to go do something else because you can't waste the Uber trip and you can't wait for 8 hours and you just have to go do something else that isn't going to cost an arm and a leg to go eat, go experience. I'm sorry it didn't have to get to happen for you, yeah. But it looks like you had a great time at Marathon Burger and you got spied on because of Tom Cruise deciding to descend upon the skies and watch you in your underwear.
1: Yeah, first of all, Juice Trey, I don't know who was out there watching flag football. We were not spectators. We had to prepare, call the games, call the action, going 6-7 games in a row with no break, about 10 minutes in between. So, yeah, there was no watching of flag football for weeks. So I don't know where you got that from. So you brought up, you said Marathon Burger, and you said...
0: And you got spied on. Somebody saw you in your underwear.
1: Yeah, man. So I was sitting there, had gotten done with my workout, because I was definitely working out while I was down there with all the, you know, with some of the time that I had on my hands. And they had... apparently had a sign that said you could that there were going to be guys cleaning windows and to watch out for that. I did not see said sign. So as I was up there ironing my clothes, as I was standing there in my workout, my underneath workout attire, I just hear a thump at the window and I look over and there is a guy hanging outside of my window like he is installing, software or about to break into my room to install some type of surveillance equipment for their, stakeout. And so I looked up. I said, oh, snap. So it made me laugh. Like, I was kind of cracking up. And so I was like, man, this is funny. So I just kept on going about my business. Now, when I was getting ready to get in the shower, then as I was going to close the curtains,

0: your order. Uh-huh. Your orders at some of the chain restaurants.
1: Yeah. Well, for KB one, first of all, I don't go to chain restaurants when I'm out of town. That's KB, okay? He was the one that ordered Cava, and Ryan Anderson and I both co-signed how much we like P.F. Chang's. Now, if he doesn't like it, then that's his prerogative. That's his taste buds. What he eat doesn't make me go to the bathroom. So there you have that.
0: I think that's
1: the phrase. I love P.F. Chang, the Mongolian beef, the sesame chicken, the shrimp hot rice. I love all of that. So if he didn't like it, I don't know what he got, that's on him. Other than that, I do have the rule when I'm out of town, I do not eat at places that I have at home. So I had thought about getting something from P.F. Chang's because it was close and I had been wanting some Chinese food for a while, but I ended up going with the local spot that I got it from, and I very much enjoyed that. I ate at Urban Plates, which was very good as well. Now, that was pretty healthy. You're talking meat and veggies and stuff like that. Ordered salmon for the first time ever in an order that I had. So that was pretty good. I'm not a salmon guy, so I guess that's something that's being added, you know, to my taste buds. But other than that, like I said, I ate at all local places. I don't like to eat anywhere chain when I'm out of town, so I don't know where he would get that from, and I don't know what he got from P.F. Chang's.
0: I guess he said, and I might have misread this, he was saying that you and Ryan, or at least you in this scenario, had questionable choices in chain restaurants picking P.F. Chang's because he called it mid.
1: I guess, like I said, I don't know what he got. And
0: Bagel Guy could be looking to stir the pot.
1: He could be.
0: He's an all-time troll.
2: What a tattletale.
1: Yeah, I forgot somebody asked me about Marathon Burger on here as well. It was great, man, because I went and got my hair cut from a local barber. I always ask them, you know, where are the good places? So I didn't know it was in Long Beach. I thought it was in L.A., so I didn't know. It was only 4 miles from us. So I was like, yeah, let's go out there and check it out. But the food was great. It wasn't a smash burger that you've never had before, but it was very, very good. We know that's a popular take of mine on this show. The fries were good, and they use that sauce that is popular at a lot of burger places now, like Ace has it, and there's a couple other places. It's kind of like a more savory version of the Big Mac.
0: I know what you're talking
1: Island
0: about,
1: actually. Caliber sauce, yeah. They had that. The milkshake was good. I rarely ever get milkshakes, but I got one there. But the thing was how well-run it was. The place, it was the cleanest fast food restaurant that I had been in. One of the cleanest restaurants I had been in, period. They constantly clean. It runs like the military in there, okay? Before Kyle and I ate, they cleaned off the tables. When we got finished, they came and cleaned it off again. They're constantly sweeping the floors. But you know what, that place being I'm sure that most celebrities, especially of the urban variety, when they come through, or rappers that come through to perform there, singers, whatever, I'm sure they go there to eat because of Nipsey's legacy. And then I'm sure celebrities like to come through there as well. So they make sure they keep that place in tip-top shape.
0: You got everybody scrubbing the floors with toothbrushes, military style, making sure that they get every nook and cranny extremely clean in that joint. We have a little bit more time. I say we still go ahead and get off of the bus here for the people, because the band is back together and we got to do band like things. Let's pull up to the scene, Flown Dog, Mr. Bus Driver, sir. Let's open up the doors. Let's get off the bus.
3: We look good getting off the bus.
4: I got something to say.
5: Damn! Kick it! I can
0: feel it. Well, it happened again to the Diamond Heels. Can you believe it? I'm sure you can. You can't believe anything else with the Carolina baseball team. They fall 13-2 to Oklahoma in a decisive Game 3 after tying the series up in Game 2 at 1-1. It happens again to North Carolina, where they've lost now in the 12 appearances where they've gone to Omaha. There have been 12 previous, 13 appearances. There have been three times where they had the chance to win the championship with a winner-take-all scenario, and they failed. They're 0-3 in such scenarios. It
6: this
0: happened again.
6: Just stinks.
0: Yeah, stinks for Flounder, the baseball, Carolina baseball fan. You have to wonder, I saw so many people on my timeline asking if it's ever going to work out for Carolina's baseball team. They were playing very well. They lose the first game against Oklahoma, but then they tie things up, as we mentioned. It felt like they were in good position. They were the 1.5 run favorite going into this game.
1: Yeah.
0: And, I mean, they get demolished. Not necessarily from the word go, but it happened pretty early in this one. And then Oklahoma even added on more insurance runs, more than they really needed. Unfortunate for Carolina fans.
1: Yeah, and I mean, as much as it would surprise you to hear this, coming into this game, when I saw that Oklahoma was the 11th best team in the SEC this season, you know my disdain for the Tar Heels, but I said that I'm

0: not sure that I want to see that arguably the ACC's best team go down at the hands of the 11th best team from the SEC. But so I was somewhat rooting for Carolina to get this thing done. And then once they lost, I said, good. You know, so it just kind of came right back. But listen, 7 straight national championships for the SEC. But I think if you're North Carolina, man, it's just bad timing. This Oklahoma team had a run. I don't know that we've seen anything like it. And it's not that we are college baseball aficionados here, but they were 11th in the SEC. They didn't win a game in the tournament. They were trailing Georgia Tech 8-2, which Georgia Tech was, you know, arguably the ACC's best team right there alongside North Carolina, but they beat them 21-7. They beat them twice in those two matchups with that score combination. They beat the Big 12 champions. They beat only top 8 seeds in Omaha, and then they won 10 of their last 11. So it's like, really, man, this team, you talk about a team of destiny. This team is certainly that, because nobody coming into this tournament probably would have picked them. And again, they had a losing record in the SEC. So it's like this team just went on a magical run that we haven't seen really like that before it. Not sure that we will see many, if any, after it.
1: Not that Oklahoma was Fresno State all the way back in 2008, but there were some of those vibes that I was experiencing. That's one of the better underdog runs that we've seen in the sport. They win in 2008. North Carolina's there. North Carolina actually beats Fresno State in that 08 run just the one time before the Bulldogs end up winning the whole damn thing. But here they are again, where you have an incredible story. Oklahoma did a really nice job. They were the underdogs throughout this entire tournament. And then here they are at the end hoisting up the trophy. And North Carolina is there to watch it all unfold as the favorites. Carolina, back in 08, one of the teams to be reckoned with. And again, they have to watch one of these underdogs take a trophy. Many thought that they were going to end up winning. Man, it's crazy that it happens again to Carolina. Flander, are you a broken human as a Carolina baseball fan? Like, are you going to have any expectations the next time they do this? Or is it going to hurt just as much? Did you feel as much pain last night?
2: They're never winning anything.
1: That's right.
2: That's
0: never.
2: Let's get to this point.
1: He has a little more evidence to point to here than he does when he talks about basketball, for sure. But you have more evidence.
2: It feels like if this group was destined to win a title, it felt like this was the time because of the way that they had set up. I mean, it didn't set up great for them in this matchup, in this specific game. But the pitching that you had, you thought would be able to get the job done this time around for Carolina. It didn't help that the bats weren't hot again last night. But Oklahoma, I mean, it's just amazing. This is very similar to the 2022 run, I believe, of Ole Miss. Another team who was, they were the last team actually in the field. I don't think Oklahoma was the last team in the field. And they end up making a run. This is, I mean, I hate to say it, and I got annoyed by it listening to the broadcast, which was just, I mean, Carl Ravitch, just please go back to the studio. My God, you are awful doing play-by-play.
0: Damn.
2: But I mean, the SEC
1: was
2: just
1: worse than the umps yesterday?
2: Oh, it was questionable. At least he didn't wear an Oklahoma t-shirt in a picture that
1: he did
2: was
1: not
2: shown
1: do that.
2: On Facebook. So, I mean, look, I thought that Oklahoma was just unbelievable yet again, where their lineup top to bottom, you could count. I mean, the first runs of the game brought in by the 9-hitter Kyle Branch. Like, there's nowhere in the lineup where you can escape that team with how hot they had gotten. Their pitching was fantastic yesterday. You go with Wesolowski to start the game. He was awesome as a freshman up there. Handled it a little bit better than Jackson Rose did. Not that Jackson Rose handled it terribly, but he just handled it a little bit better. And that's ultimately the difference. It got out of hand, I think, in part because the umpire's strike zone was absolutely awful. But you know, when you don't have Glauber available, you get him available for 7 pitches and then you take him out of the game, you were setting up for a pretty tough situation.
1: Yeah, didn't have a whole lot of drama here because, again, at least you got through the first inning without having given up any runs, but then Oklahoma got out to the 3-0 lead after the third. North Carolina, I guess, did score in the third, but then after the fourth, that's when it really started to break open for Oklahoma. 6-1 lead, even added a couple of runs after Carolina scored one. Okay, can we go on some kind of miraculous run to make up the 7-run deficit? No. Oklahoma, instead, is going to score a little bit more. Unfortunate for Carolina and the Diamond Heels, who...
0: Ronda, you nervous about losing Glauber?
2: I mean, Yeah, probably. I mean, there was someone that I am friends with in the Tar Heel community that reported that LSU and Alabama are reportedly going after him. I don't know how true that is, but I mean, if they end up losing him, it is what it is.
0: It's 2026 with tampering and all that stuff. You can bet your bottom dollar those top tier SEC teams are already getting at that young man.
2: Yeah, I mean, he'll probably be gone, but Carolina will find somebody that'll replace him. It just, you know, it sucks that you didn't get the title for him. The guy I feel really the worst for is Eric Paulson. I thought that story was unbelievable. Him playing at Carolina after the passing of his dad. That kid from Long Island, too, I couldn't have been rooting for him more.
1: Yeah, unfortunate stuff for Carolina. Where it feels like if there was a way to have Carolina be a sympathetic figure in any sport, which is hard to imagine, yeah. it does feel like people thought had some of the same feelings you did, Wes. Even Smoke, big-time Duke fan, was like, yeah, it'd be nice to see Carolina win. Mm-hmm. Shroppy, same thing. Does not pull for Carolina mm-hmm. in any way, shape, or form. Was saying, yeah, you know, I kind of want to see them win. Because it's happened so many times to him. A little bit of a sympathetic figure, more so certainly than the other programs.
0: I know, because the SEC teams, some of them, you know, they've beaten some ACC teams to be able to get there. I mean, I still feel the loss of my Demon Deacons when they lost to LSU. So,
1: yeah, anyways. All right. NBA draft day, people. Give me your dream scenarios, your player stayaways, all your draft thoughts. What do you want the Hornets to do tonight when the draft starts at 8 p.m.? We'll talk more about it coming up next. Wes and Walker, the real version of Wes and Walker. 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

0: I want the Hornets draft takes, people. You guys know the number by now. 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The number is 704-570-9610. People already writing in. John the Beer Man, he didn't have anything to say about the draft. He just says, will the real Weston Walker please stand up? I'm actually going to sit now, but yeah. We are here, though, John the Beer Man. We appreciate it. Myron Goodman says, Walker, bringing in two rookies really seems like a step backwards for Charlotte, and there's nobody at 14 or 18 that has been mocked to us that really makes me excited. We'll circle back. Backyard Legend says, my dream draft would probably be Adai Mara and then Merez Johnson or Hannes Steinbach. And then, of course, you know, Heat fan is going to have something to say after they acquire Giannis.
1: Yeah, I mean, the Hornets, man, they're going to have to tool up now because the Heat, they're going to be something to deal with. If you know anything about, you know, Riles and how he can put together a roster, because I wasn't even thinking about, I had forgotten completely about the fact they got Bam Adebayo when they got Giannis. And I'm sitting there like, ooh, defensively. I'm like, that's going to be.
0: Yeah. So rapid
2: what fire. Else they got, though? That's my question.
1: They're going to get something because Pat Riley has proven that he can't go here, Walker.
0: No, you're good. Rapid fire thoughts on Miami are, defense in the front court is absolutely crazy with Bam Adebayo and Giannis. It's a lot of arms to try to get past. You could play Red Rover half court, and then those guys have to run through your forearms.
1: Yeah.
0: That's going to be really tough to get to the basket with all that athleticism. That's phenomenal stuff. Brian Windhorst was talking about how he does not think Miami is going to retain Norman Powell, mm-hmm. which would be a big loss. This is someone that has been a fringe slash outright all-star, and I think a lot of people have baked into the cake that Norman is just going to be out there on the court. That's not true. That's some offensive dynamism you're losing if he leaves the team. Like, that's a It's a pretty big deal.
1: It is.
0: Andrew Wiggins, what do we do with him?
1: Yeah.
0: He's a good fourth option. Sometimes he's good in NBA Finals series, and other times he's not playing ball. Other times he leaves you underwhelmed. Do you have enough shooting to make you a formidable offensive, really just an offensive enough team to contend once you get to the postseason?
1: Well, with you being our resident NBA, our own NBA insider expert,
0: quote unquote,
1: guy, what did you think about this trade overall? Because I know they have been discussing Giannis wanting to go to Miami for quite some time. They were saying that if it was going to go down, this was more than likely going to be the spot. But what were your thoughts on it just initially, taking whatever out of it and just your assessment of both teams and how they did in this?
0: I don't hate it for Miami. I can't tell you that I love it for really either side. I think if you're Milwaukee, I like Jaquez. I like Khalil Ware. Both those guys could definitely provide you something. Khalil Ware does have a lot of big man upside with rim protection and shooting. Not many guys have that a part of the package at the same time. Ware does, so that's kind of interesting to me. Bam Adebayo and Giannis is great. If you subscribe to the Heat culture thing, which I do want to throw up a little bit when saying it, I also believe in it. And if you believe in Eric Spoelstra being one of the best coaches of all time, which I also believe in, those guys get the most out of second rounders and these guys you've never heard of before pretty consistently. And then they sign this big contract to go elsewhere and they underperform. And they don't perform the way they did with Miami because they just get the most out of these guys.
1: Yeah, they run that tight ship down there.
0: It's annoying, man. Yeah. It's really annoying. Giannis is on a better team than what he was with Milwaukee, for sure. Just based on having Bam Adebayo as a running mate, that automatically makes you better. I don't think that the Heat are going to get out of the second round of the playoffs.
1: Okay.
2: Yeah, I'm not afraid of the Heat.
1: All right, well, I think for one, you know, the credibility with the Heat organization, with some of the teams that they've gotten very far with or some of the teams that they've gone to the finals with outside of the big three, that's where I kind of lie in this, where I say, all right, yeah, the roster's incomplete. But Pat Riley, he's not new to this, okay? This is the guy that he knew exactly how everything was going to shake out once they made this deal. I'm sure that they've gone over every single scenario possible, and they already have their plans in place for how they want to fill out the rest of this roster. So I'm just going to say that my trust for, Pat Riley and the Heat brass alone, makes me think that they're going to make this work. I do think that the Heat, they're going to be a top 10 or they're going to be a top team. When you talk about Heat culture, it is for sure back now, because you telling me that you're going to walk in that locker room and you don't want to be, you're not going to have the work ethic or the discipline and all those things with Giannis and Bam as the stars in that locker room? Oh, no. You are going to be right where your body fat percentage needs to be. Your weight is going to be where it needs to be, or you're going to be gone, because those are the two players at the top of your roster to take no mess off nobody. So I think for the Heat, I think it's a great move. Like they said, getting the superstar is the toughest part and filling out the rest of those parts. Now, when I think about it, I say to myself, the first thing I'm thinking, I'm like, okay, is this a little bit of the Wimby effect as well? Do Pat Riley and the Heat, are they looking at this and saying, okay, if we get to the finals, we think that if we can get there a couple times in the next, let's say, 5 years, we're going to have to deal with the San Antonio Spurs, and we're going to have to deal with that 7-5 monster that they got. So let's make sure we have enough for that. Also, I'm wondering, you know, with the Heat winning, and yes, not the Heat, but the Knicks winning, and them having the shooting, you know, are they saying with the way the Knicks kind of play with a little bit of bully ball, are they saying, hey, man, you know, we want to go to that type of style, but we're going to have just, you know, killing it in the paint, really hammering points in the paint and rebounding and defense. Are they feeling like that? That's the way to be able to stop the Knicks. But as far as what the Heat got in return, I think this was about as good of an offer as they could ask for. I mean, you get Tyler Hero, who's been an all-star. We know he has his flaws for sure. Hawkins, you know, young player, been a little inconsistent where you talked about him, and you know, getting the draft picks. And the only thing is they're so spaced out that it's hard to be like, well, you know, they can try to have the Spurs OKC type of mentality because the picks are so spaced out. I mean, a 20-30, a 26, which they get that this year, but 31 and 33. So that's a long way out for some of those. So I think that both teams made out good because this is what Miami does. They go get the super duper stars and they build around them. And this is just the latest, you know, for the Miami Heat. So I like the trade for both squads.
3: Yeah, I mean, we got a lot of text coming in on that. We also have text coming in on how it affects the Hornets as well. And yeah, maybe I'm just happy that the Heat don't have the 13th overall pick to take my guy, Merez Johnson, anymore, because I don't know if Milwaukee is going to take Merez Johnson. Let's go over some of the Hornets draft day scenarios. How are you feeling about it? Read some of those text messages. Myron Goodman doesn't want to draft two rookies. There are other people that want at least one of the Michigan guys. Who are your favorites? Wes, what do you want the Hornets to accomplish tonight, whether it be players you're targeting or whether it be a mindset that you hope to achieve, a skill set you hope to acquire based on the way that you can utilize 14 and 18?
1: Yeah, man, getting back to it, you know, back off vacation, watching some footage this morning, trying to dig in on some guys and get a little bit of a feel, about as good as you can, because we're always going to see the highlights, not necessarily the lowlights. But, you know, Walker Mail, I think that, yeah, I liked them before, but I'm even more on Merez Johnson Jr., just like you are as well, because when you watch everything that he brings to the table and the fact that he's still a baby of sorts, man, he's got a lot of potential. You go to my favorite Hubie Brown NBA draft word, upsides, and you look at Merez Johnson, man, the thing I like about him, for one, he provides the Hornets with a guy that can give you some back to the basket offense. He's an explosive athlete. You know, he shoots good enough. But then too, man, when you watch some of the playmaking ability that he has, it tells you what a smart basketball player he is. Not to mention, you know, he can give you that big body down low, blocking shots and some of those things. I think that this is the guy you have to get. And if you're the Hornets, if you have to trade up maybe a couple spots to go get him, if that's the case, I feel like that's something that you might want to do, because I think that the upside on this kid is tremendous. I think it points to how deep this draft is. When you have a player like Merez Johnson with the kind of upside he has and with what he can do, that's a guy that's in the Hornets range at 14, because I think he could be a guy that could be, you know, a day one starter for you potentially. And, you know, we're seeing the rumors that Miles Bridges could end up getting traded based off what the Hornets do with this pick. But I think you go get a cat like Merez Johnson Jr., I think that would be a fine replacement, a good rookie to be able to have. The only question I would have is not necessarily his fit, but I think Musa Diabate, and we can get into this more as the show goes on, just how he fits into the draft pick, because he doesn't give you spacing. So if you go get a Merez Johnson, you know, how does that play with Musa Diabate and clogging up the paint and the spacing of the Hornets offense? So I think that's the intriguing part. But Merez Johnson Jr., I think, would be a great scenario there. And then as far as the second pick, and I'll land my plane, you know, I saw the Bennett Sturts stuff coming up this morning as well. I like what I see from him. You talk about a lightning fast release. Maybe if you wanted to go with the guard there, you know, also I like a little bit of what I've seen from Kareem Lopez as well. And then old LeBaron Filon, I'm a little worried about him, just because of the fact that I, you know, I still get a little bit of PTSD from Malik Monk and, you know, what was my boy went to UConn?
3: James Bucknight.
1: Well, yeah, Bucknight. Yeah. You know, just the electric little guard scorer type. But, I mean, Filon is nasty.
3: He's fine.
1: You know what I'm saying? But if I had to go with scenario, I would say the Hornets keep their two picks. Hopefully, Maurice Johnson is a part of it. If not, if you got to trade up to go get him, I would do that. So I would go with him. And then I guess right now for the second pick, I would think
3: Sturts,
1: of
3: maybe.
1: I would go Sturts. Yeah, okay. I would rock with that because I like the fact that he is older because I feel like he could come in a little more NBA ready. And like they were saying, if you do lose Kobe White, he could be a suitable replacement because I think of his extensive experience in college, he could be ready to come in and play right now.
3: We could talk about the Kobe White effect. We did that yesterday. I've been talking a ton about Kobe and him staying, how him leaving would affect the Hornets. But here was my tweet that kind of summarizes a lot of what I'm feeling today. My tweet was Hornets draft thoughts, I think I'm thinking, and the player I need is Maurice Johnson. It's not a minority take. It's not a hot one. Yeah. I just want him because I want a guy that also has that kind of motor. What I keep going back to is the championship game where we're supposed to be paying attention to all of these other talented Michigan players, and all Maurice Johnson did was grab the trash boards, get the trash points, continue to just grind out half-court possessions while also defending at a crazy high level. And I think he's skilled enough to where you can start to expand his game. Yeah. I am interested in how fast that moves along in this system because we've talked about this a million times too. The Hornets try to master the fundamentals with their young players before they expand the game. Mm-hmm. That's why you don't see Ryan Kalkbrenner shoot any threes whatsoever, right? And I wonder if you're going to have Merez shoot just a little bit from the outside to provide some of that spacing if the plan is to play Musa and Merez at the same time. You talked about it with Giannis and Bam Adebayo. Very different, obviously. That's on steroids, what you have over there in Miami with that defensive tandem. Here in Charlotte, though, I'll take Musa and Merez out there. Being crazy switchable, Merez would be the five. Musa would be the defensive four. Musa probably a little more switchable. But the big issue with Musa that you might have is that he's weak. It's not even so much that he's a little shorter, which he is, and that's something. But it's that I didn't mean him to say weak. I'm sorry, Musa. Goodness gracious. He's not weak at all.
1: Yeah, I was wondering. I was like, where's he going?
3: No. He's not weak at all. He's a little light in the keister. He doesn't weigh all that much. Merez comes in at 250.
1: Yeah.
3: I'll be fine with 250 pounds and maybe an inch or two.
1: And room or two to grow. I mean, he could probably top out 260.
3: Right. So you have Musa coming in at like trying to gain more weight to get to, what, 225 something? I mean, that's a... You're giving up a lot. I don't care how strong you are. Yeah. Weight classes exist in boxing and wrestling for a reason by like the pound. And it's because each pound of weight matters so much the more you battle down low. So you're giving me 35, 40 more with Merez, if that's the case, on top of all that athleticism. Good luck getting a rebound. You're just not going to do it. Miami will get them. It's about the only other team.
1: And wearing down.
3: That's right. So I want both of those guys at 4 and 5. I said that was the player I'd need. The perfect scenario at 14 and 18, if we can come away with Maurice Johnson, and then I'm looking at Hannes Steinbach out of Washington.
1: Yeah.
3: Love what I saw there. Can play power forward. Can easily play next to Musa Diabate. Is a tenacious rebounder. You could argue the best rebounder in the class if you wanted to.
1: He led the nation.
3: Alongside Maurice Johnson. Yeah. Also has some three-point pop. Finishes well at the rim. I like somebody that can handle a little bit as that power forward that allows you to have a taller power forward in Steinbach, a shorter center in Diabate. They probably overlap or they probably do the strengths of what the other guy is supposed to do.
1: Yeah.
3: But it's okay because you offset one another. So I really like the balance of having those guys out there on the floor. Adai Mara, we've talked about him a lot. I would just be totally comfortable taking him at 14, clearly. I know that is the crown jewel of a lot of draft analysts out there, or for Hornets draft analysts. Mm-hmm. I've probably softened on him just a little bit. There are some concerns about him not playing a bunch of minutes per contest.
1: Yeah.
3: I'm not as worried about that with having different flavors of center. So you have Kalkbrenner that can come in and help Adai Mara out if he gets a little tired. You have Musa, who's very different. You can go to different center matchups if you want to and not have Mara out there for 35 minutes because he just might not be capable of that now. And then he can work on his conditioning, work on staying out there as he grows into his role. And the last thing before we go to break, I'm a big Cam Carr guy. talked about him quite a bit. Wing out of Baylor, strong, good three-point shooter on high volume, shot 60% on two, shot well at the rim, being able to slash, can handle it well enough to get to his spots, even though I do worry a little bit about the playmaking and just taking you off of the dribble and breaking your ankles. That's not the type of guy that he is, but I think slots really well in alongside a LaMelo and a Khan, either as depth, just this kind of malleability, being able to play with a whole bunch of different guys. So those are my players I'm really targeting. Player I need, Merez Johnson. My perfect scenario is Merez Johnson and one of Steinbach, Mara, or Cam Carr.
1: So you want, and so I was trying to hammer down, so for your second pick, would your ideal pick be Steinbach? Is that what you would want, double bigs?
3: Yeah, Steinbach falling to 18 would be great. I'm totally fine with taking him at 14 if Merez is off the board too. But if you could get a perfect scenario, which probably won't happen, Merez and Steinbach at 18, great. Double bigs, I think Steinbach can play with Merez. I think he can play with Musa. I kind of view him even more so as a four than I do a five, even if he's listed at center, right? So, like, you could play him at either one of the front court positions, but it's that versatility that makes him so valuable to me. And dude can score. I just a really impressive finisher at the rim and kind of a finesse guy with strength. It's not like, you know how people have complained about Cam Boozer as much as you can, about how he just wants to run his shoulder into your chest and then try to score like Shaq when he's not Shaq? Okay, we'll still take Cam Boozer, please and thank you, despite your worry there. Steinbach doesn't even really do it all that much. Mm-hmm. He'll go into your chest, but also he has some layup packages that leave me comfortable with his ability to finish in the NBA. Mara, the passing, Carr, just the kind of slashing, like kind of going in as a, what is it, a Ginsu knife going into the half court, and LaMelo can hit him on these cuts. Those are the three guys I would like to have in addition to Merez, or if Merez is off the board, then those are the three I'm targeting.
1: Yeah, that would be great too. I mean, if Mara does fall to them, because it feels like at this point we're kind of forgetting about him because we don't think that he will be there, but if he failed to him, I think that will present a great scenario for the Hornets as well. But either way, they've got an opportunity to make themselves very, very deep.
3: All right, did I just GIF and GIF Ginsu knife? Is it Ginsu knife or Ginsu knife? I don't know. We look
1: Ginsu. I remember the commercials back in the day.
3: Okay, so we'll get our research team on it. Wes is saying Ginsu. We'll get our research team and pronunciation team on it, and we'll come back with more draft takes. Plus, we'll talk about more of the Coby White effect. 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
11: Hey y'all, it's Kyle Bailey. Coming up on a Tuesday show, we recap the College World Series with Ryan McGee. Nick Carboni stops by, and the NBA draft is tonight. We'll talk about it. We'll see you at 3:00.

0: Toss in your draft question, 704-570-9610. Wolfpack James asking, would you give up 14 and 18 to move up to 9 with Dallas and you also get their 30th overall pick? I don't think you can do it. I think moving up is going to be an interesting conversation to have as we approach the draft. And I think moving up for one player in particular, like Merez Johnson, is going to be one of the bigger questions, one of the bigger themes of the night. Adai Mara, maybe they value him enough to go up and try to get him. It looks like he could be a top 10 pick very easily. Atlanta at 8 could be interesting. Mm-hmm. They signed CJ McCollum. Maybe you want more size to go alongside an Onyeka Okongwu. That would make some sense. They might just want a guard as well. But Atlanta is a team I'm looking at. Maybe Mara is just the guy that goes to Dallas at number 9 now that they have Dusty May as their head coach. But maybe Dusty May wants Merez Johnson. Maybe he wants Yaxel, which I haven't seen a whole lot of pairing him with Cooper, but that could be interesting them as well. Yeah. Trading up to go get Merez Johnson, I just don't know how far you would move up to go get him. I've talked about how 14 and 18, I think these picks are really valuable. I have been a guy that wants to use both of these picks. In the end, I ultimately don't think I would move up to go get them. Unless you're talking about, I don't know, if you didn't feel like he was going to get past OKC at 12, okay, maybe you trade with Golden State to go get Merez at 11. I'd love to hold on to 18 if possible and give you something else, but who knows? It's going to be one of those that I probably wouldn't do, Wes, but if they move up and Merez Johnson is their target, then okay, I'm not going to be mad about it. I'm not going to say that the Hornets made this terrible decision tomorrow once we come in and assess it. I'm probably going to choose to have both draft picks at my disposal, but if that means you don't get Merez, then I'm going to be, you know, I'm going to be sad about that. I'm cool if they want to move up. I just don't want to give up the farm to go up and get him.
1: Now, what I find interesting is, you know, we're on the move here trying to give the people the latest information here. The Athletic has an interesting scenario for the Hornets in their mock draft that just dropped 4 hours ago. They have the Hornets taking two guards in their mock draft. Christian Anderson from Texas Tech, and then at 18, LeBaron Filon. So I think it's interesting to discuss the scenario of two bigs or a combination, but what would you say if the Hornets took two guards?
0: I'd be pretty surprised if they took two.
2: What the hell?
0: I would be really surprised. I think it's kind of been my North Star of trying to figure out what the Hornets are going to do.
1: Yeah.
0: Wes, there's been a million different rumors. We joked about it on Locked On Hornets. Okay, what we have pinned down is they could use both picks. They could trade both picks. They could trade just one of the picks. They could trade them for a vet. They could trade to go up. The only thing I haven't seen is that they could trade to go down, and maybe they could do that. They might be interested in Sabonis. They might be interested in Mitchell Robinson. We've heard it all, okay? We've heard every single rumor out there. If there is a player available, the Hornets could be interested in that player. The thing where I think the lane I'm driving down, where even if the steering wheel gets a little mind of its own, tries to pull me off into a ditch.
1: A little self-drive.
0: Just try to get back 10-2. Yeah. The lane I'm driving down is the Hornets have told us, Charles Lee has talked to us about getting more physical at every single opportunity he's had a chance to talk with the media.
1: Yeah.
0: What helps us accomplish that? What helps us become a bigger, stronger, more physical basketball team with two picks in the NBA draft? It's drafting some of the front court guys that we've already talked about. Steinbach, check. You get better there. Johnson, check. Adai Mara, he's not soft, check. Carr, if you wanted to get like these swingman type players, Carr does that. I don't know if Sturts overwhelmingly does it.
1: Mm-hmm.
0: I don't know if Filon overwhelmingly does it. Both those guys that you just talked about, the Athletic has going to the Hornets. If I'm not mistaken, is that Sam Vecenie's Athletic mock draft?
1: I will go back up there for you.
0: Vecenie's a guy I trust wholeheartedly. Like I love taking in his content.
1: This seems to be a joint mock draft. It says by the Athletic NBA staff.
0: Yeah, fair enough. So in Athletic, of course, I trust everybody's intel over there for the most part. So yeah, I would be pretty surprised going after two guards. And if they did, then
2: Bye-bye, Kobe.
0: Yeah, it feels like that might be the case.
1: Yeah, it could be.
0: It could be.
1: And one of these picks could be Kobe White insurance. I mean, you know, just doing a quick study, which I'd watched Texas Tech play a few times.
0: Oh,
1: I mean,
0: you gotta
1: Christian
0: say his
1: Anderson's
0: name?
1: Got, yeah, he's got some things to like about him. When you talk about the shooting abilities that he has, the ball handling. So, yeah, that could play into the Hornets' thought process tonight with them trying to replace a Kobe White and saying, hey, or maybe, you know, they feel like or they know in their heart of hearts that price might get a little bit too rich for their blood, and they say, hey, you know, we want to go with a cheaper option here.
0: Christian Anderson doesn't check that box off that I was just talking about, by the way. Mm-hmm. He's a little small, and that worries
1: me.
0: Has
1: defensive questions.
0: Big time defensive questions. He's, you know, he's shorter than what he's listed. I think he measured at 6 foot and not another inch at the combine. He weighs 180 pounds.
2: With or without shoes?
0: It's without shoes. Mm. Oh. That matters. That matters. And so that it helps to be over 6 feet without shoes, but that stuff does matter. But I actually included him in my tweet. So if I were to go back to all of the Hornets draft thoughts, I think I'm thinking the player I need, Merez Johnson. The perfect scenario, Merez Johnson and Steinbach or Mara or Carr. The player I'll have to love from afar is Christian Anderson because I love his game. Turns it over a little too much, but that's because he's a savant, baby. Yeah. Like I'm just a sucker for good passing. Mm-hmm. I just
1: yeah, he averaged 7 assists
0: yeah,
1: per game.
0: Yeah, man. His shooting off of the dribble, catch and shoot opportunities. Mm-hmm. My man loves to let it fly from above the break. He shot 41% from three last year on eight attempts.
1: Yeah.
0: And he just has the ball all the time. And he just constantly is carrying the rock. 55%. On twos, like above 60 at the rim, like, oh, okay. Even at that height, I just don't think it's the right time. Christian, he's going to be one of those long-lost loves, a summer fling, where timing just isn't right, Christian. You know?
1: I got to go back home.
0: Yeah.
1: I live across the country type deal.
0: I'll think about you. Yeah. I'll watch you from afar. Yeah. I'll stalk your Facebook page.
1: Yeah.
0: But timing just isn't right in our lives, and you got to go somewhere that has a better opportunity for you than here. So that's the player I'm going to love from afar. My Don Cheadle, every single year I give you a Don Cheadle Ocean's 11 pick, which is Basher Tarr in Ocean's 11 when he fires the bomb that cuts off the electricity in Las Vegas. So Danny Ocean and the crew can rob the Bellagio. But when he pulls the trigger, he covers his crotch because he knows something bad could happen, but I got to go ahead and do it. My Don Cheadle Ocean's 11 pick is Jaden Quaintance, the center out of Kentucky, who has a big-time injury history. He was the youngest player in college basketball at Arizona State, but they just really don't make him like that.
1: Yeah.
0: 6'10", 6'11", 250, 255, crazy athletic, rim protection, will dunk on your head and grab every single rebound, but didn't play.
1: Mm-hmm.
0: Got to play basketball to help your team out. So if I were to pull the trigger, I'd be covering my nether region, and in spreadsheet, we trust just straight up analytics. You try to ask me about the guy, hey, look at the spreadsheet. It tells us it's a good pick. Yeah. Just look at the math. Alan Graves out of Santa Clara. Didn't start, but boy, the numbers love him. Just a real efficient player. Doesn't pop on screen. Isn't going to wow you.
1: He does not. Yeah, but, I will say that.
0: But the numbers are through the roof in a lot of different categories. And I think that would be my 18th pick. I mean, if I had to choose him, it certainly wouldn't be 14. 18, I'd be okay. That's still a little on the high end. I know the Hornets are analytically inclined, but those are some of the draft thoughts I think I'm thinking.
1: Today. Yeah, and so it's going to be just a lot of fun to be able to watch this draft to see what's happening, man, because, you know, we've already seen big trades already. Not to mention, I mean, Julius Randle got traded. I mean, we're seeing a lot of movement. I think we're going to see a lot more, so it's going to be interesting to see how the Hornets factor in and all this and what direction they decide to go, because I think it's going to tell us a lot.
0: Last thing I did want to hit on before we welcome Sion James on the other side of the break. Ayo Dosunmu agreed to a new contract with Minnesota. People are interested in how that is going to affect the other former Bull that plays here in Charlotte. How is that contract going to affect the deal that Kobe White gets? Ayo Dosunmu agreed to a basically $22 million a year deal.
1: Yeah, 22.4, yep.
0: 5 years, $112 million. That's a decent chunk of change for Ayo. On the high end that you probably projected that he was going to get, if you're Kobe White, you have every reason in the world to point to that contract and say, I'm better than Ayo. That dude backed me up in Chicago, and nobody batted an eye because it was the right decision. And as soon as we went to better environments, we both flourished, including me, who also is sacrificing something by coming off of the bench, which maybe there's a little bit of a bench tax. Some people say, I don't want to pay the bench player. Well, if you're paying a starter to play as your bench player, there might be a little bit of a bench tax just to be a good basketball team and have a whole bunch of talent. I think Kobe at $22 or $23 million a year is something he's going to ask for. I think rightfully so. I have zero issue paying that, by the way. Zero, none, zilch. I like paying good basketball players, and I like having them on still fine contracts. It would mean he's like a top 100 paid basketball player. He's a top 100 player. And he's going to get paid like the contracts in descending order. He's going to get paid exactly what you would expect him to. But maybe Kobe decides that he wants to start and play a lot more minutes on a contender like Detroit, and he doesn't think Charlotte is that. And I don't know. We'll see how all this unfolds. Okay, sorry. Sion James, he joins us on the other side. He talks about his rookie year, and maybe he gives us some draft intel. Got to stick around. Find out. Sion James joins us next. Wes and Walker.
2: Things ought to be presented by Kyle Bailey.
3: 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Leon from Bull City. My son asked why the fullback is between the quarterback and the halfback. He says it doesn't make mathematical sense.
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3: that's a bright kid. If he's asking dad, why is the fullback between the quarterback and the halfback? It doesn't make any mathematical sense. 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
1: That is a good book.
0: It's the 1 o'clock hour on Wes and Walker. NBA draft day. What will the Hornets do? They currently have the 14th and the 18th overall picks in tonight's selection process. Who knows, though? They can move up and down the board. We saw it last year by taking Liam McNeely at 29 after a trade. And then we saw them take a couple of guys that contributed right away as second rounders, something you don't hear of very often on teams that we're above 500, winning 44 games. We got one of those guys now. Not Ryan Kalkbrenner, but it's the other rookie. And how about the rookie that played 82 games, the only Hornet that played all 82 games last season? Cion James now joins us on Wes and Walker. We do this. We make these proclamations about people, and I feel a little like reluctant to do so every once in a while, but we can call Cion a friend of the show, right?
1: Yes. Yes, he's been on here multiple occasions at this point.
0: I mean, so like,
1: I think it's apropos.
0: I think like three, four times now.
1: Yeah.
0: Cion, welcome back, man. How are you doing?
21: Hey, what's up, y'all? I definitely consider myself a friend of the show at this point.
1: That's what's up, baby.
0: Done.
1: That's what we want to hear.
0: Done.
1: That's the only cosign we need.
0: Right now, did I get there in a dirty and weaselly way to kind of force you to say it? Yes, but I will take it, and I don't feel bad about it. Cion, excited to see what's going to happen, not only next season. I can't wait for when it's basketball, but we got to draft a couple of guys tonight and maybe trade them. Who knows what Jeff Peterson and the Hornets are going to do. I want to ask you, what's the advice you would give a Hornets rookie looking to make the most of his first season in Charlotte? Maybe tricks of the trade, like, hey man, you better box out because Charles Lee hates it when you don't and we all have to run. Some of the generic advice and maybe some of the particulars that you would give to whoever the rookie is this season.
21: The biggest thing I'd say to the rookies, whoever it may be, is just to understand and figure out what you do well and try to do that as much as possible and minimize all the other stuff. The reality is, as rookies, we've all got a lot to learn. But if you can really lean into the things you do well, that'll give you a chance to play early and really grow from there.
1: See, and I would ask you, you know, we always like to figure out what the draft process is like for first rounders. But what's it like, you know, for a second round player? When you came into last year's draft, did you have a pretty good idea you would go in the second round? And what is that whole process like?
21: Yes, I had a pretty good idea I was going second round. But second round's tough because what a lot of people don't realize is how often secondhand picks change hands. So I was sitting there watching day one and saw Charlotte go for 29, end up picking Liam, recognized that I'd be going day two. I had a feeling that Charlotte at 33 could happen, but even on the latest draft day, we weren't sure that Charlotte would even be making the pick. So a lot can happen, and day two is a tough one, but it worked out for Ryan and I.
1: How tough will it be for a rookie to come in? Because you guys have a pretty loaded roster to be able to come in and not necessarily have to go to Greensboro and be an integral part of the team and get minutes early.
21: Yeah, I mean, it's tough to say. It's really best players are going to play. That's the really cool thing about the NBA and the team that we have. So everyone will get an opportunity. And so for returning players, it's up to us to maximize the opportunity. And rookies are just going to have to show what they can do. And we're excited to see what they can do.
0: Hornets second year guard Cion James joining us here on Wes and Walker Sports Radio 92.7 WFNZ. Cion, did you have a favorite draft day memory? Did you see your parents' face, Jeff Peterson and Charles Lee, say something memorable to you? What kind of memory sticks out?
21: My draft day was one of the most memorable days of my life as a whole, just because I had it planned out. I had a draft party back at home. I had all my friends at the house with me. We hung out all day, worked out. And then the draft party, all my favorite people are all in one place celebrating with me and seeing the work that my parents put in, not just for the draft party, but for me to get to that point in the first place. I mean, it was super memorable. And then after I got drafted, we left the party, went and got Waffle House. That was my favorite part, hanging out with my friends again.
0: I mean, if they found that out, you'd probably be a first round pick, man. Oh, he went to Waffle House and he still is cut up like coleslaw, according to Eric Collins. We need Cion James on the roster. I did want to ask you this too, man. It was a whirlwind transitioning from Duke to the NBA because how deep you guys went in the tournament. You play 82 games. I mean, you can't play any more than that in the regular season, on top of playing actually a little bit of postseason. How are you feeling right now? Like, that's a lot to throw at a rookie who isn't used to the NBA rigors of that schedule. How are you feeling right now? Have you got enough rest?
21: Yeah, I'm feeling all right. The reality is that you prepare your body for this. Even just how we got in last year after summer league, you got August, September to really start getting your body right. And thankfully, I was able to do that. And then this offseason has been a lot of the same. Once we finished up in April, it took a few weeks to just make sure I was all right, let my body heal a little bit. And now we're back to building it up to prepare for another long season.
1: Sion, if you were the GM of this team, is there a position or a player that you like at each spot at 14 and 18 or something that you feel like you guys really need?
21: It's really hard to say. I know Jeff and those guys are going to take care of whatever we need. That's their job, and they're very good at it. And the biggest thing is just getting players who are competitive and are ready to compete with us, because that's the thing that'll make us all better as a team.
1: Are you one of the guys, I feel like that when, you know, rookies come in, especially depending on what position they play, it's kind of like a video game where they have to go through levels after practice, playing one-on-ones with different guys. And are you one of the guys that they're going to, you know, send to test out the new rookies to see just how NBA ready they are? Where would you rank on the video game final ball system on the Hornets one-on-one chain?
21: Yeah, I don't know. I'd consider it a final boss thing. I mean, any new player that's going to come in is going to have to compete. And it's up to us as players who are already on the team to test them and see where they're at and see whether they're up to par. So that's definitely something I'll take part in, something I enjoy.

0: through the draft and whoever we acquire in the offseason.
1: Is Charles Lee preaching physicality to you guys behind closed doors as much as he is to us, the media, actually covering the team? And if he is, how do you guys work on physicality throughout the offseason?
0: It's just funny. I didn't know he was preaching that to the media.
1: Oh, I mean, man, he talks about it all the time.
0: It's worked in every conversation with all of us, just dealing with physicality. And you work on it just by giving us bodies when we're working out in, here in Charlotte. So we're beating up on the video guys. Video guys are beating up on us. We're beating up on each other and just we're just doing it the hard way, really. We're understanding that the only way to learn to be physical is to deal with physicality in practice and eventually in games.
2: Cian James joins us on the WFNZ guest line. And Cian, I wanted to transition over to your former team, the Duke Blue Devils, and ask you, we know that Dusty May is going to coach the Dallas Mavericks, but it was rumored that John Shire turned it down. Do you see Coach Shire as an NBA coach down the line?
0: I could definitely see Coach Shire as an NBA coach down the line, assuming that's what he wants to do. Coach Shire is one of the best in the business. I say it every chance I get. He has great relationships with players. He knows his stuff, like, just better than anybody. And if that's something he wants to do in the future, it's something he'd be very successful at.
2: Then I was also wondering, a lot has been made of this year's Duke team with the amount of size and length that they have and, you know, how good they should be like every year. But have you gotten a chance to see the new squad? And if so, what have been some of your impressions of them?
0: Yeah, I got to see the new guys a few weeks ago up at K Academy in Durham. First of all, they're all good dudes, and it was really fun just hanging out with them, being around the team. They got a lot of talent from top to bottom, returning guys, Caleb and Pat. Those guys will have big years. And then all the new guys, too. Everyone's super competitive. Nobody's scared to go at each other. And I think that's what really makes a good team.
1: Cian, last couple things before we get you out of here. Cian James of the Hornets joining us on Wes and Walker. You alluded to it when I asked you about the advice you might give to a rookie. We've talked about it a ton. It seems like the organization wants the younger players to master the fundamentals, do what they do well, as you put it, and then the expansion of the game will come a little later. What does that look like for you this offseason, right? If we get real basketball-y with it, what are some of the skill sets that you're working on this offseason to expand your game as a second-year player?
0: Yeah, for sure. So I tried to follow that exact same path when I came in last year, and defense is what got me on the floor, being physical defensively on the ball, always in the right position off the ball. Like, those are the things I really tried to highlight, and those are the things that were able to get me on the court, plus making catch and shoots on offense, which I did at a okay level, solid for a first year. So the big thing for me is just continuing to grow from that, continuing to be disruptive defensively, make catch and shoots and make shots at a high level, and then really continuing to expand my offensive bag, being able to make shots when they run me off the line or if they go under pick and roll. And then with the ball in my hand, just getting to the paint and finishing a lot better. I wasn't very good, to say the least, finishing in the paint last year. And that's a big growth opportunity for me.
1: Well, you got thrown into the fire as an on-ball guy, as a rookie, out of the second round coming in when LaMelo got injured, when he would go to the bench, before Kobe was ready to play a bunch of minutes. How much did that help you, and how much more comfortable do you feel on ball with what you've been working on this offseason going into next year?
0: It helped a ton. Big for experience, just to see what works, what doesn't work, and that kind of gives me a little guidance going into the off season. So I'm really excited to see how things go, and I just know I'm continuing to improve.
1: Always fun to talk with friend of the show. He admitted it.
2: No
1: we
2: doubt
1: got it
2: about
1: on tape. Cian James joining us here on Wes and Walker Sports Radio 92.7 WFNZ. Cian, man, we'll talk to you down the road. Thank you so much for the time today. We really appreciate it.
0: Of course, appreciate y'all always.
1: Good all stuff right. From Cian. He's the best. Just
2: yeah, man.
1: Just crazy professional. It's like, hey, do you guys want Cian? Sure, please.
2: We didn't even have to ask him. He said
1: that's right.
2: A friend of the show.
1: I really liked maybe a couple of the bookend answers that he gave us. What advice would he give to some of the rookies? It's interesting because he did live it. It's what do you do well? What got you drafted? Do that. That thing.
2: 100%.
1: That just made you successful and get drafted. Go ahead and do that and focus on it. And kick ass at it. And then you'll get to see some minutes on a real NBA court this year. And Cian being crazy defensively on ball, where he says, I don't really care that you're Luka Doncic. I'm actually going to be up under your waistline. I don't really care that you're Jalen Brunson. I'm going to make it really hard to get through me. You're probably going to do it because you're the all NBA player that you are.
3: NBA champ.
1: It's not going to be fun.

0: net for Jalen Brunson. That's right. Luka was talking that cash straight up to Sion because he was getting frustrated. And I'll take that, man. Just getting in the heads a little bit. Now, Luka also put up, I don't know, what was it, like a 30 ball on him? But there were these stretches of good defense that he would play. Like, I was just, imagine being a first-year player and saying, I need you to be hell against Luka and annoy somebody you know is about to talk a lot of trash right back to you. Just, I found last year to be a really interesting year for Sion.
1: Yeah, no doubt about it, because he knows that's where his NBA paycheck, what it's going to be predicated upon, is how well he can defend and knock down those threes. I mean, he's a quintessential 3-and-D type of guy, and I think, you know, he's a great player, a great resource. When I say that, in being able to help out the young players, to be able to tell them, because like I said, he really had to grind his way. That's why I loved asking him the question about the process for a second round pick, man, because that's a grind. And so he could be there as a resource no matter where you were drafted.
0: He mentioned it too. Last thing, just got to finish better at the rim, was towards the bottom in the league, just having to finish at the cup. They threw him again in the fire, being on ball when Kobe wasn't ready to go. They traded Colin Sexton. LaMelo was hurt. And then when LaMelo would come back, we needed some benchmen. And it's a backup point guard roles, which is why I would like to have another ball handler slash table setter out there, especially if you lose Kobe. But there is that secondary playmaking for Sion right now. And it's all, if he finishes at the rim, that's just going to be a rotation player for 10 years, 15 years. That's what his role is going to be. Coming up next, we'll talk a little more about the Carolina Panthers with some grocery shopping on the to-do list today. Running some errands. 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
4: Hey y'all, it's Kyle Bailey coming up on a Tuesday show. We recap the College World Series with Ryan McGee. Nick Carboni stops by, and the NBA draft is tonight. We'll talk about it. We'll see you at 3:00.

0: Radio 92.7 WFNZ, and the abbreviation for today, it is... Which one is it today? Do It To It Tuesday,
1: oh,
0: baby.
1: The slogan,
0: DTT.
1: The show.
0: I had to get back on track.
1: That's
0: okay.
1: Right. Okay.
0: It is DTT.
1: Do It To It Tuesday.
0: What you think on the WFNZ text line powered by Portable Siding and Windows, your hometown home improvement experts. Yeah, man. You know, did you guys establish that it was tone setting Monday? Because I'm sure a lot of people out there really needed it.
2: Yeah, it was established during Campus Corner.
1: Okay.
2: Yes.
1: There we go. It was a little late. It's like when you forget to establish the run and then you start to hand it off a little more in the second quarter.
0: You didn't set the tone.
1: No. Yeah. I mean,
0: you came down and gave up a 100-yard kickoff return.
1: Yeah, but then we set the tone.
0: Okay.
1: We
0: all
1: came
0: right.
1: back.
0: Yeah. You came back.
1: You know what it was? It was the Ohio State and championship game when Ted Ginn returns it for
0: a kick.
1: He took
0: the kick back and then Florida and then just came back and washed them.
1: Done.
0: Okay.
1: That's what they did. We were Florida. Tone setting Monday was kind of Ted Ginn in that scenario.
0: That is a good comparison. That could be a good question of the day. I mean, best tone setting moments that ended in a loss. Could it be from your team where your team came out early and did something fantastic? And you're like, yeah, baby, we're about to get this win. And then you ended up taking a serious L.
1: Well, I mean, that leads to the existential question. Can you set the tone if you lose? Is that something that's even possible?
0: I think you can. I think you can set the tone early, but then, it just may not work out in your favor over the long run. I mean, if you come out and you go right down the field and score a touchdown on your opening drive, I think you are setting the tone. And if you play well that day, sometimes you can play well and not play good enough to win.
1: Sure. I wonder if you can, set the tone, but then immediately relinquish the lead, kind of like what happened. By the way, a weird happening in sports, the fact that year, that same thing happened twice in the championship game.
0: Yeah.
1: Ted Ginn did it, Ohio State against Florida and then lost. Devin Hester did it. Chicago against Indianapolis.
0: That's a great moment to pull up right there.
1: Same year, man.
0: Yeah, no doubt about it, because the whole team, they're excited, they're hyped, they're like, yeah, baby, we're about to do this, and then you don't do it. All right, so you talked about it before the break. Carolina Panthers grocery shopping, because, there's still some okay free agents out there on the street. Maybe a couple guys that you could bring in that could surprise and end up having a better year than what you would expect. But when we look at this Panthers roster as we march towards training camp, OTAs are in the books. And if we wanted to look at it and just kind of nitpick here, so to speak, because I do think that this is a quality roster. But if you looked at it and you wondered, hey, what do the Panthers still need? Are there big needs still here on the roster? Are there kind of intermediate, a guy in the middle, or are there just maybe a couple of small parts, as you said, maybe a couple of guys to bring in for some depth that could end up surprising? But I think if you wanted to look at the Carolina Panthers and what they still need maybe right now is perhaps some offensive line depth, because you don't feel great necessarily about what's behind some of the guys that are slated to start. And so it depends on which way that you want to go or which position on the offensive line. But I think that the depth there, we've already talked about at the tackle spot just how thin it is. If Monroe Freeling does end up being the starter, how much do you trust Rasheed Walker? How much do you trust, if Taylor Moten goes down? And then we also know inside of those guard spots, I mean, Chandler Zavala is still sitting there, which is a guy you don't feel, rah-rah about if he has to be thrust into some action. So I think I would probably start there to where they could use some offensive line depth. But at the end of the day, good offensive linemen are hard to find. If you're an offensive lineman worth your salt, you're probably going to be on somebody's roster already.
1: I'm going to go interior defensive lineman, especially with Wharton out. Expect him to be placed on the PUP list before the season, so he'll be ineligible to play for quite some time. And if that's the case, now your interior defensive lineman there, Derek Brown, is this hybrid defensive lineman. Bobby Brown, that he's a big boy in the middle. But after that, it's Lee Hunter, who you drafted in the second round, that's going to get a lot of snaps. And here are the other guys, right? These are the guys I would say that are either your second stringers or third stringers on the roster currently. Aaron Hall, LeBrian Ray, Cam Jackson, Jared Harrison-Hunt. Maybe they really like some of those guys and they expect them to step up. But I think looking at the depth or possibly lack thereof on the interior, it's why Aaron Schatz of ESPN just last week said that Carolina would be well-served to go after one. He brought up Daquan Jones, which was kind of interesting.
0: Mm-hmm.
1: Former Panther, played with Carolina like 5 years ago, had a really nice year with Buffalo a couple of years ago, and just a solid, actually a pretty big guy that can provide some interior pass rush at an adequate enough level, even at this age, being 34, 35. But not to get so lost on the player, interior defensive lineman, one of those big dudes up front, I think is another guy that they could, another position they could look at.
0: All right, we've talked, we've compared this roster within the NFC South. We've compared it within the NFC and within the, you know, totality of the NFL. But if we looked at it and said, is this roster more quantity or quality as we head towards camp? I would certainly say that it's more quality. I think that this Panthers team, I think that they've got good depth at a lot of positions on the roster. But I think that now when you look at just where things were when Bryce Young got here, you know, the receiver depth was pretty much non-existent, even though we thought that some of these guys could end up helping to make plays. The running back room, it feels like, has some good depth as well. You know, depending on how you look at it, how do people feel about Kenny Pickett as a backup? You certainly like him better as a backup than you do as a starter. But when you look at a lot of positions on this roster, I think it's quality. And I think the one, you know, that certainly stands out, as I've been saying, I think is at the pass rusher position. And this was a spot that you felt like, when Bryce Young was first drafted here, there wasn't much there outside of Brian Burns. But now you look at Phillip Scorton, Pat Jones, Princely Umamielen, who Umamielen is still a lot on potential. But this is still a guy that you feel like you have to pay a little bit of attention to just because of how twitchy he is. But I do think that this is a quality roster that has a chance to compete instead of just having a bunch of guys like the roster was looking like when Bryce Young first got here.
1: Like Jags or less
0: That's
1: than
0: right,
1: Jags.
0: That's right, baby. Yeah, less than the Jacksonville Jaguars. Yeah. They're the just, I don't even know how to quantify those Jags that were there.
1: I don't know what it would be either. So I think it's quality quantity. I think the way that I read this the first time, I think I misinterpreted it based on the way that you were answering it, because I don't mean this as a bad thing. Mm-hmm. I was going to say quantity in that they might not have a bunch of all pro talent all over the board. I guess that would be top heavy or depth. What's the strength? Is it the outright talent in the first string room, or is it just the depth that they have? And I think you go to the draft, and that's the first place you start when you talk about the quality of the quantity, if you will. All of these players they drafted, I don't think this will be the case, but they do have a guy or a vet that could start over them, including your 19th overall pick in Monroe Freeling. Rashid Walker could start over him. Lee Hunter could be a second stringer, especially if Wharton was still healthy enough to play. Brazel might not start over XL or some other wide receiver with the way that XL is being talked about this offseason. And now we're all the way to the fourth round. Is Will Lee going to start? Hecht could lose his job to Fortner this offseason, right? That's a lot of talented football players. Most people really liked what the Carolina Panthers did in the draft, and I could see all of them backing up the other player that they signed or have already had on the roster. I just think that Dan Morgan, in what is a really tough schedule to go, right? Like the number one schedule in the, you face a first place schedule. The NFL, it's a collision sport anyway. So now you're talking about all these injuries that everybody has had to deal with in the first place. And now if somebody goes down, J.C. Horn, Mike Jack, hope it doesn't happen. You got somebody that people are calling the blanket out there to take one of those guys' spots. That's kind of hard to do, to find somebody that has an adequate enough ability to go and cover for a high-paid corner in J.C. Horn and Mike Jack, who was a PFF darling this past season. I really like a lot of the second stringers that they have at a bunch of different positions. And that's not to say that they don't have quality in the first stringer part. We did talk about some Pro Bowl fringe guys, maybe dudes that can take that next step. But I just think they've done such a nice job over the last couple of years in starting to fill out the roster.
0: Yeah, and if I were to look at maybe a move that they could make before the season begins, I don't think that they need to do a ton. And I only say that just because I'm not saying that the Panthers have a perfect roster or an elite roster. But I think that, you know, there are a couple of vets out there that maybe they could bring in, you know, that could be a decent move for them. And one of those, I think, would be to be able to go out and get a guy like a Joey Bosa. Now, the question is, you know, what does he think of the Panthers? Is he ring chasing at this point? Does he feel like he wants to go to a place where, you know, he has a real shot to be able to get a Super Bowl? I think because when you look at, especially if your base front is that 34, you know, Turk Wharton being down at one of those defensive end spots, Bosa has played pretty pretty much exclusively in the 3-4 for most of his career, but he's also got a little bit of versatility. You could maybe put him down on the inside, but this is a guy that we know that he can get after the quarterback. Now, you know, the Bosa's, again, the injuries for sure are always a part of the equation there. If he turns too hard, he might tear three abdomen. You know, just that's just how the Bosa's get down. It's just too muscular.
1: I'm always interested in what injury you're going to choose because it's always graphic in nature and it's always different when you talk about a Joey.
0: Yeah, and the Bosa's, they don't just get regular run-of-the-mill stuff. They don't get high ankle sprains and stuff. No. Like, they tear things. They tear hamstrings off the bone, pecs, you know, pectorals.
1: Nick Bosa out for 4 weeks with a detached elbow.
0: That's what I'm saying. Yeah, that's what they do there. So you do have to worry about that. But this is a guy that, you know, last season he had 5 sacks, 5 forced fumbles, 42 pressures. So he could be a guy that comes in and helps you. But do you think that the Panthers, would you like to see them, you know, make a big move if they made a trade, which would be hard to tell at this point, or something kind of in the middle, or just something, you know, just kind of just tweaking just a little bit with some, you know, smaller type pieces?
1: I think I'm with you. I just want to tweak probably a couple of positions here and there. I talked about interior defensive line already. I think you could stand to get maybe some more depth really all over the roster. The other sneaky position that I look at, though, is linebacker, because we all are really happy with the signing of Devin Lloyd. The fact that they got him on a contract that is a decent amount lower than what everybody projected him to get. But then I read the Ben Solak article on ESPN, and I think people have already talked about it, but he gave us this article of the breakout players or the players that had surprising performances last year, and he would dictate 2025 is either a blip on the radar or a trend. And he seems to think that Devin Lloyd is a blip, not a trend, with what he did last year. And I mean, he gave us a bunch of interesting reasons.
0: He did, yeah.
1: You saw this article as well.
0: Yep.
1: So I just don't think that this is going to be a miss of a signing, because I don't need Devin Lloyd to be an all-pro guy. He was an all-pro last year. I don't even need him to be this for sure fire Pro Bowl guy, even if they're paying him a lot of money. I view that contract a lot like I view the Damian Lewis / Robert Hunt contract in. One, we have been talking about how they overpaid him. I don't think that they outright overpaid him. I just think if you come in and give us above average linebacker play, even if that doesn't mean Pro Bowl, I think that means a world of difference for this team. You're talking about Trevon Wallace and Roseboom having been your best linebackers last year to go to Devin Lloyd. Like, just straight up, the worst version of Devin Lloyd is going to be better than anything that we've had in a couple of years. So I'm good with that. On the other hand, we still have other off-ball linebackers that could stand to be upgraded, right?
0: Mm-hmm.
1: So if you still have to have at least a couple out there. You could get a little creative and having Merrick run around in the spot where another off-ball linebacker would be. You know, they can get creative, and Avera will do that, especially sending some pressure. Like, you know, you could do it. I also wouldn't mind having another linebacker that you could trust out there to run alongside Devin Lloyd if it doesn't necessarily work out with Trevon Wallace.
0: Yeah, and I think the interesting part about Devin Lloyd, and I think what Ben Solak brought to the table was, you know, that's kind of the conundrum with free agency, is that you have to make sure as a player that you are picking the right scheme fit for you to be able to help you thrive at your next spot. Because we see a lot of guys that get signed for tons of money, and that's why they go there, and then they go to another spot and they're doing different things, and it's not the same type of player. So we know that Ajero Evero is known for his schemes. He is known for being able to, you know, make the most out of the skill sets of his player. So I would think that the Panthers bought him in, and they're going to want him to do similar things to what he did in Jacksonville to make him successful. I don't think they're bringing him in to do something very much different than what he was doing before that. So I think that he should be okay, because I also think that he's surrounded by formidable talent. I think when you look at Jalen Phillips, and we've talked a lot about the pressures and things, I think he's going to be a hell raiser, even if he doesn't get the double-digit sacks. We love Nick Scott and Derek Brown. So I think he's got the requisite players around him that if Evero schemes to his strengths, then Devin Lloyd should be able to do similar things to what he did before.
1: It just feels like, and I like this idea, that they're building their defense and having a certain identity, of course, and that is, man, we're going to get a bunch of players that can and will control the line of scrimmage, which is exactly what you would want from your defense, but we're going to get a bunch of big bodies. We're going to put them all up front. even a defensive end like Nick Scorton. That was one of the things about him coming out is he's a bigger defensive end that is pretty good against the run and could also provide a little bit of that pass rush for you. Jalen Phillips, he was celebrated for being able to stop the run. Merrick, a box safety. Devin Lloyd, you hear Solak talk. I mean, that's what he did well last year, blitzing the quarterback. We've always talked about wanting a little different flavor at safety. The ball hawk guy that can go and create some turnovers. But what Dan Morgan keeps doing is more. I want more big dudes. Yeah. I want more physical dudes. I want more dudes that can control the line of scrimmage, that are going to bring down the ball carrier because they're not light in the keister and they're not afraid of contact. Every single defensive player they acquire seems to fit that. Will Lee. Will Lee's a big corner. Mm-hmm. And you even heard him talk about it in their latest edition of Blueprint. And yeah, man, it's like copy and paste every single thing that they want to go after. Like one thing the Panthers defense has to do, it's actually a non-negotiable because of the way that they've built their defense. If you don't control the line of scrimmage at like top 10 level, then I'm probably going to be a little worried about what you're able to do in space, in coverage, and I love what Mike Jack and JC can do on the outside, but do you have enough there to control the middle of the field in a way that you were terrible at it last year? And I think they're banking on we can control the line of scrimmage by stopping the run and getting after the quarterback at a much better rate, but they just... It's the classic Star Wars meme. More! I want more!
0: And I also think that bringing up Merrick is great because of the fact that they brought him in and they did exactly what he was known for. They let him play down in the box. They put him at different positions. They allowed him to blitz. They allowed him to be a disruptor in the run game. So that's why I think that, Solak does bring some great points to the table, and we'll see if that does play out. But I think that for Evero and the Panthers, they're certainly going to try to put Lloyd in the best positions possible to be able to make those plays. Going over to the WFNZ text line real quick, people talking about setting the tone. Train Hopping says 08 playoffs, Jake's bad game. Pork and Bean says PJ Walker to DJ Moore versus Atlanta. 917 guy says the Spurs set the tone in every game of the finals. Look how that turned out. I'm sure the Flyer will agree with that. We got another Panthers opening drive in the 08-09 playoffs against the Cardinals. And then Nick the Amazon driver says, I mean, the Falcons set the tone, but then the GOAT had to hand them that L, talking about the famous 28-3 comeback. Famous or infamous, depending on who you were cheering
1: for me
0: in that one.
2: We do have news, by the way. You said grocery shopping earlier. Well, one guy that will not be able to be grocery shopped for this offseason is Brendan Sorsby. This just in from Adam Schefter.
0: Uh-oh.
2: He says the NFL is declining to hold a supplemental draft this summer. Currently leaving the 2027 draft is the only way for Brendan Sorsby to enter the NFL. A letter is being sent to Sorsby and all 32 teams in the NFL to inform them of the league's decision. This is basically the league saying we have no tolerance for gambling.
0: Wow. I mean, yeah, I think it's definitely that. But I think when that draft comes, some quarterback needy team is still going to just get itchy. But we can dissect that when we come back.
1: I got a lot, but not in enough time that we have right now. I can't, let the thoughts fly. So, yeah, interesting stuff.
0: All right, we'll table a little bit of that for Campus Kona, which we will have that today, too. So don't fret, folks. You will get to go to the Kona with your boy. But when we come back with the Hornets missing the playoffs this past year, do you now wish that they were picking in the top five of this draft tonight? So we can talk about that on the other side. 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
6: Coming up Wednesday morning on the Mac and Bone Show, we react to the Hornets draft. 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

0: A Do It to a Tuesday, DTT in the building. So let's get right to it, man. NBA draft is tonight. And I think it was one of those things to where it felt like the draft crept up on you a little bit. And the fact that people are talking about how great this draft is, it's like, man, I'm excited that we're here now. And I can't wait to watch it tonight. And so now this kind of begged the question in my mind that, yes, we did love the fact that the Hornets made the progress that they did. We love the fact that, you know, they were on the precipice of a playoff spot. But now that it didn't happen for them, and the Hornets have had some very high picks the last few seasons, just kind of crossed my mind a little bit like, man, with the Hornets not making the playoffs, do you now wish that they were picking in the top five of this draft tonight? And yes, hindsight is 20/20 for sure. But with this draft having the top and talent that it had, you feel like, man, if this was the year to not be upset that the Hornets didn't get the number one pick, which yet we've made do with some really good selections, but do you feel like that tonight with the guys that are at the top?
1: Yeah, in a perfect world, this is the year, right, where, okay, you get the number one pick for Wemby, you get the number one pick for Cooper, and then this is the year you only get a top four pick, but it's not number one.
0: Yeah.
1: You would love to be in that position. And where that's, I mean, any one of those guys could go number one in a normal draft, I think. Maybe there are enough concerns about a Darren Peterson with just the weirdness that surrounds him. And Caleb Wilson with some, like, I guess, outside deficiencies. But those guys are awesome basketball players. If you're in the top four, you're going to walk away with a blue chip prospect through and through. Even in the top five, six, seven, there are lots of guys that like what Wagler presents. And even a Darius Acuff, if you're okay with the terrible defense. I've seen some guys push back against the terrible defense in that John Calipari was almost telling him, hey, we're going to try to account for you defensively. Save all your energy offensively because we need you. So, okay, maybe you buy into that theory and he'll be just fine on that end. Really, really talented draft.
0: Yeah, no question about it. And I think that, man, it's tough to say. I think I would still take the progress that the Hornets had this year, over not being able to draft in the top five. And I think that speaks a lot to the job that the Hornets have done. I think it speaks a lot to Con Knipple, because I think that, you know, if Con came in and had, you know, an average rookie year, then I think people probably would be wishing that they were there. But I think that, you know, that you have a star, a borderline superstar in the making. Brandon Miller, you know, he's a star, LaMelo Ball. We know what he represents to this team. So I think that you can be somewhat content, because you do feel like that you have, the requisite talent to be able to compete going forward. And so it doesn't make you want to be in the top five as bad, because I just can't wait to see what's going on. I can't wait to see who's going to be the fifth pick. Is that where this draft starts tonight, kind of at the fifth pick? Because I've seen Wagler listed as the fifth best player. You have Acuff, a lot of people love and think will be the guy to go at number five. But in my opinion, I feel like that this draft, I think there is some intrigue at one as to which one of these players is going to go. But I think the draft tonight really starts at five, because I do think it's going to kind of go with the way that the mock drafts have been having it for a while now. And then once we get to the fifth pick, it's going to really get interesting.
1: No, I really do think if it doesn't start at one, because you just feel that good about DeBanza being the number one overall pick, I'll be tuned in. Not that anybody wouldn't.
0: Right.
1: I'm going to be tuned in with a level of intrigue of, could they really do it? Could they go with Peterson or somebody else? But ultimately, I think the number one pick will be DeBanza. If that's the case, I think the draft starts at two, man.
0: Okay.
1: I mean, straight up, if you have to wait for one pick for the draft to really start, I think that's the most. I would not be surprised at all if Boozer is the second overall selection. Wouldn't be surprised at all if Peterson is the second pick. Peterson, man, I get the worries.
0: Yeah.
1: That dude is insane. And I need people to understand, going back especially to his high school tape, that guy's absolutely crazy. Even at Kansas, before he had the weird creatine excuse, which don't know if I buy it. No, yeah, but that's real concern. And I'm not even overlooking that. Like that's real concern that muddies the waters on his evaluation. Do you think that was Jamar Chase? And I'm just going to sit this year out because I know what kind of dude I am, and I'm about to go to the professional ranks and then ball out once I get there. Do you think it's Jamar, or do you think it's, I don't know, remember the Clowney talk at South Carolina? He was looking to set the precedent almost on that, and he was a good football player, man. Really good football player. Didn't live up to the generational hype, and maybe that's what Peterson ends up being. So you got to decide that with Boozer there for the taking and Caleb Wilson there. And if you think Peterson is that guy, then take him as a guard who is just going to be this offensive engine and could be an engine of a playoff team. I think it starts at least at two. I don't know.
0: So at one, would you go Peterson or DeBonte?
1: I'd go DeBonte at number one.
0: Okay.
1: I'm a little too scared to take Peterson.
0: Yeah, that's what I'm saying. And then yeah. I think at two, like, I think it's interesting. I don't know that he'll fall, but I do wonder, and if he falls, it won't be very far. But I think, like you said, you do bring some interesting points to the table that this could end up, you know, being some type of domino effect that if he doesn't go at one, then do the Jazz, because they're sitting there, Boozer works, you know, in their scouting department.
1: Yep.
0: Do they go with Cam Boozer? And then at that point, then are we talking at 3-4? Like, how does this whole thing play out? I think if I had the one pick too, man, I'm with you. I'm going with DeBanza, but even though I think, well, me personally, I've said I would go Cameron Boozer. That's just me. I would go with him.
1: Oh, you would take him over to Banson?
0: I would. I would take him at one. Give me the winner. Give me the guy that dominates at every level that he's at, but I know that's probably not the case. But I think that, yeah, with this being as deep of a draft as it is, and with it being, you know, this is going to be a really, really fun draft. And so, you know, other than Miles Bridges, because we've heard about the different scenarios that he could end up traded, but would you trade Brandon Miller, LaMelo Ball, or Khan for any one of the players in the top four to five?
1: I think
0: in any of them, DeBanza, Peterson, any of them.
1: Yeah, I think mano a mano, if you're just talking about straight up, the only guy, like LaMelo, I'm not going to trade. He's done too much.
0: Yeah.
1: Even if we're talking about the injury history, I'm not going to trade LaMelo for any of those guys. Khan, straight up, maybe.
0: Okay.
1: That one's tough.
0: Guess what, AJ?
1: That one's tough. I mean, any...
0: Really, any four of them. Okay.
1: Well, I don't know who the best player in this draft is.
0: Yeah. Okay.
1: Right? Like, it would be almost false bravado to tell you who this guy is number one. I don't have those thoughts. Like, you could try to, you know, get them out of me, but I don't know if I feel so strong that this guy is 100% going to be the best player in the draft. What I would do is I'd probably take DeBanza. I would have been up every single night for the last 3 months trying to figure out of the next three who I should take. Like, yeah. I do not wish this on anybody, to be honest with you. It's a really, it's a great problem to have.
0: Yes.
1: But it's a problem.
0: Yes.
1: It's a problem. Like, it's a great problem. I just don't know who's going to be the guy. Brandon Miller would be the easy one to say, yeah, man, there's enough flaws. There's enough injury history to where you'd probably go straight up and trade Brandon Miller for any of these top four prospects that you're talking about. But in reality, that wouldn't happen. It would have to be Brandon and a whole bunch of other stuff to the point where it probably just doesn't make sense for either side. Khan, I really do wonder what you would have to attach to him to move up to go get one of the dudes in the top four. Yeah. That one would be interesting. I don't know. I don't think that much, but probably like a first and something else. And at that point, I'm just not doing it. I'm just going to hold on to Khan. But yeah, man, the top four is insane.
0: Yeah, I mean, obviously, I'm with you. I wouldn't trade Melo. I wouldn't trade Khan either because, like I said, I think Khan is a superstar in the making with the shooting, with what he was able to come in and do as a rookie. He did things as a rookie that, you know, on the high end of what you would want a rookie to do when they come in and play for your team. You know, that's why I would keep kind of breaking the three-pointer record, the way that he shot the ball. Yeah, I know he didn't end the season great, but those are lessons to be learned. But Miller would be the guy that I would give up. And I think, you know, to give a little bit more balance to the Hornets lineup, I would trade him for one of the bigs, for Boozer or for Caleb Wilson. I love both of those guys. And I think that, I'm not going to say they've been forgotten about, but they certainly aren't being talked about as much as Peterson and the DeBanza, but I think for those two guys at that power forward position, what they bring to the table, you know, I love both of those young men. So that would be the move that I would make to bring a little bit more balance to the roster, give you a guy that can score in the low post, but then can play in the high post and out to the 3-point line, especially if you're talking about Boozer. And like I said, with Boozer, I know it's the easiest thing to grab at with him, but like I said, I just can't say enough about a cat that just dominates at every level that he's at.
1: He's really smart. He just knows.
0: I loved what Tam Reed said about him when he was talking. I forgot who it was he was talking to, but he just said, man, when they asked him about who he thought was the best player, he said Boozer. He said Boozer keeps it simple. And I think that's the main thing with him is that we talked about it during the year. He doesn't have the sizzle reel highlights where he's going to be spinning off you and dunking on cats. He's not going to be like the Banser doing windmills in the lane. But the thing he does is he keeps it simple and it's effective and he dominates.
1: So here's the real conundrum with Boozer as we end the segment. It's okay. You look at the top. I mean, we're talking first team all NBA or players in the league. You have just even over the last decade, maybe, right? A lot of those guys have athleticism and size. And if they don't have both, they have one in, you know, in a ton of quantity. Like Jokic does not have any athleticism.
0: Yeah, Jokic or Luka.
1: He's just the smartest dude to play basketball, and he's a brute. Luka, crazy smart and crazy size and crazy skilled, right? Just doesn't have the athleticism. So if you're Boozer, you don't have crazy size. You don't have crazy athleticism. You're relying on him to be smarter at every single second of the game and for that to play out to be better than Caleb Wilson, who does have some crazy athletic feats that Cameron is just never going to develop, and or Peterson and or DeBanza, right? Do you think that Boozer can be one of these guys that reaches top 10 status with that skill set? Or do you think that he's just missing that extra special something that it requires for a lot of other people to be a top 10 NBA player? We're talking the 0.00 infinity 1% of basketball players. Boozer is not going to fail. It's classic high floor stuff. Do you think that the ceiling is as high as some of these other guys' ceiling? And I think the answer to that question is no, which is why other teams would probably go in other directions if that's the question they were asking themselves.
0: Yeah, and I think one of the great things, too, that I'll tack onto it is the fact that you've heard multiple guys out of that four people saying could be the number one pick or that they would feel comfortable taking them with the number one pick. Early in the process, they were saying it about Wilson. We've heard it about Boozer and, of course, about Peterson and DeBanza. But when we come back, folks, let us know on the WFNZ text line, would you trade any of the big three here in the Queen City for any of the guys in the top four or the top five? If you want to go to Acuff, Wagler, whichever way you want to go, let us know what you think on the other side. And next up, you get your fix of the campus counter. We'll talk a little bit more about the Diamond Hills falling in the World Series and also Dusty May's decision to go to the NBA and John Shire. How did he play into all of this on Sports Radio 92.7 WFNZ?
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1: Wes pulled up the webpage and said, oh.

0: A flip, thanks to Sion James giving us his time. The Campus Kona today is at 2 o'clock, and guess what? It's 2 o'clock, folks. So let's not waste any more time. We've got lots to talk about going on in the world of college sports. So let's get to the Campus Kona DTT. All right, first let's get to, there are a few interesting texts because I would think that the NBA draft still falls a little bit into the Campus Kona. You are nodding your head in agreement.
1: Absolutely.
0: Wolfpack James said that he would go straight up con for Boozer. He said, I just think Boozer has more all around game. He said, but I'd rather just give up like 5 first rounders and whatever of the other young guys they want. And then he lists several. Amit says his bold draft take is that the Hornets get their guy, Caleb Wilson. Then he lists out several reasons. Says the Bulls are more than one piece away. Make them an offer they can't refuse. And he puts together his deal. Also says they have an offer contract in Patrick Williams and trying to unload him. We would take him and give them expiring miles, bringing Patrick Williams back home, the West Charlotte alum. And then TJ says injury issues, maturity issues, and max contract. He said, I would consider LaMelo for 3 players, not named Darren Peterson. So there you have that. What do you make of some of those hot takes coming off of the WFNZ text line?
1: All right, my guy Amit, who writes in on the text line about his bold draft take, wanting to go after Caleb Wilson. You know, I Colin and I talked about this, I think, yesterday as well. He texted me, what would the Bulls say if the Hornets offered something like what he writes here on the text line? The 2027 first, the 2027 Miami first, the 2029 first. So maybe you give up. He didn't include Brandon Miller on the text, but would you give up Brandon Miller and 14 and 18 and 2 of 3 first rounders that you would have? And it's not like I think that's not enough value. I think that would be something for Chicago to ponder. But I ultimately think even still with Brandon Miller, 14 and 18, and 2 of the 3 2027 first that the Hornets have right now, I still think Chicago would say no to that because they probably, if I was the GM, I think I would just want to point to the guy and say, hey, come watch Hope every single night in the Windy City with arms and legs that jump out of the building for the first time at this level since Derrick Rose. And at that point, it was the first time that we had seen somebody like that in Chicago since Michael Jordan. Come watch this guy again, assuming Caleb Wilson is there. And if it's not, and instead it's just Boozer, then come watch the offspring of a former Bulls All-Star from back in the day and Cameron Boozer, who might just lead us to the promised land. I think you need a face. I think you need a body. You need somebody that's grown arms and legs to sell. And if you don't have that and you just take all of these first round picks, it's not like it's bad value. I don't think Brandon Miller reaches the threshold that one of these guys would bring to the city. Sure. So anyways, I think it's going to be hard to the point where it's borderline impossible. It's not all the way impossible. I think it's borderline impossible.
0: Yeah, I'm with you on that, man. I would love to see the Hornets make a big, bold move tonight. And that's not to say that it can't. I mean, it's already gotten off to a crazy start with all of the deals that we have seen already. All right, so going over to the Diamond, the North Carolina Tar Heels, they lose 13-2 to Oklahoma. Tar Heels will return to Chapel Hill from Omaha empty-handed for the 13th time in program history. They now have the second most appearances all time without a national title. Now, Florida State leads that group with 21, and Clemson has 12. Good Lord, ACC. Somebody's got to get it done. And they also talked about how Carolina's lost 23 straight games when trailing by 5 or more runs. They tried to go to Caden Glauber down the stretch, but it didn't help him as well. So for the Tar Heels, as we look at the run that they had, what should fans take away from this season? Man, I think it's tough because the SEC, they've been so dominant. We talked about it earlier, 7 straight titles. The fact that, you know, this was a team that went 14 and 16 in SEC play, I feel like it is horrendous timing because you just ran into a team. It felt like that Oklahoma would have beat anybody that would have gotten in this spot. They beat Georgia Tech, who was the ACC champion, and then they take out the Tar Heels as well. But I think for the Heels to get to a championship game, I know you didn't come up with a trophy. I know it's been, you know, several trips. We just pointed out how many it was, but I still think that you take away from this season that certainly is progress, and you have to be proud of what this team was able to do at the end of the day, even if it resulted in a very terrible ending.
1: I agree with all of that, and I do think this is glass half full or glass half empty, but the Tar Heels from 20 years ago are back, because they have gotten to Omaha a lot. We've talked about the 13 appearances, including this one that we just saw end against Oklahoma, but they haven't been the runner-up in 20 years. They were the runner-up in 2006. They were the runner-up in 2007 with the, I guess, infamous, from the Carolina standpoint, back-to-back series they had against Oregon State. They had not been runner-up since 06-07, and they were runner-up here in 2026. So maybe that's the glass-half-full approach in. We lost. It was heartbreaking. It sucked again. But at least we got to just within one game of having won the whole damn thing, yeah. Where if the wind blows a little differently, if the weather's a little different, whatever, right? The butterfly effect, as long as some little tiny, teeny thing changes in the process, maybe we are talking about ourselves as champions, which I don't think you could say in the last 20 years outside of 06-07. So maybe they can go back next season and actually take care of business in a way they weren't able to against Oregon State.
0: Flounder, what should Carolina fans take away from this season from the Diamond Heels?
2: Well, you've got your coach. You've got your coach in Scott Forbes. I think that's the guy that you feel is going to be able to take you to the promised land at some point, you're hoping. But, well, ultimately, I mean, the thing that you got to take away is that, yeah, maybe this is a team that's going to be here for a while. Maybe this just wasn't that team. They could go on a run, because here's the other thing. Even if they don't make it back to the championship series next year, which is more than possible. I mean, it's very difficult to do that regardless. But this should be a team that sticks around in Omaha for a while. Remember that after 07, the team also goes to the College World Series in Omaha in 08 and 09. They don't make as deep a runs, but they got there. Maybe that's what this team ultimately is able to do, is sustain some of this success. Even if next year might not be that title year, it's going to be hard to replicate. You're probably going to lose a lot of guys off of this roster, so it's going to be hard to replicate what you did this year. But I do think that if you're a Carolina baseball fan, you should be feeling pretty good about the state of affairs with Carolina baseball under Scott Forbes.
0: All right, so Dusty May, he is now the new head coach of the Dallas Mavericks. But it was also talked about, according to NBA insider Brian Windhorst, that the Mavericks were very interested in John Shire being their head coach. We know that he was also the head coach of one Cooper Flagg, saying that they tried to make multiple runs, but Shire never had any interest, according to sources. Also, it's been talked about how

0: did this get the Blue Devils one step closer to a national championship? Because a lot of people felt like the Michigan was going to have a great chance to be right back where they were before. But now, you know, Shire, he's got his squad. They're loaded. Do you feel like that these decisions could help the Blue Devils get that much closer to that elusive natty?
1: Yeah, I guess if you only think that there's going to be a handful of teams that could actually win the championship, maybe one of those teams just got kicked off of the boat. That would make some sense. And by virtue of elimination or process of elimination, then yeah, that would really help Duke. It also gets them another step closer because you don't have to have the recruiting pitch of, hey man, John Shire, he's looking to go to the NBA. Are you sure he's going to be here this upcoming season? They still might try to sell that to some of these prospects in recruiting. At the same time, Shire can say, man, I turned down an opportunity to coach Cooper Flagg to come back and coach the Duke Blue Devils. All that money, Dusty May left after winning a championship. I'm not going anywhere, especially with my ties to Duke as someone that was a fan as a kid, but really as someone who played here and also won a championship as a player. So yeah, I think that they're another step closer, even without them having gotten the job done. Again, they've accomplished everything you could really want to accomplish outside of, you know, doing the thing, winning the title.
0: Yeah, and I think so, because I bring that to the table to say that it felt like everybody was taking Michigan's blueprint with the way that they won it, with the, you know, immense size that they have all over that roster. And so I think that teams were building themselves up to try and compete and win in that vein. I think Michigan, I don't know how much the roster is going to dissipate with him being gone now, but I think with Duke building their roster the way that it is, with all of the size and all of the playmakers that they have, I do think that this decision kind of helps them. And there will be other teams that are going to compete, don't get me wrong, but I think that for Duke now, with Michigan looking at the possibility of being dismantled and have to put things back together, having to put things back together, I should say, would certainly help them. But what does this move say about Shire, man? Because is this just another reason to say that he's built for the long haul? Because we just asked Sion James, would he make a good pro coach? He says yes. I do think that Shire's demeanor and the way that he handles things, and he runs Duke very pro-like, but I think that Shire's built for the long haul. I think that the way Duke does it is just different than everybody else. I don't think that they have necessarily a lot of the chaos that a lot of the other programs have, because I think Duke's reputation with the great NBA players that they have and just the way that they run that system, it feels very seamless. And I think that, you know, they don't have to worry about a lot of attrition and players waffling on wanting to go there or other places. So I think Shire's going to be there for the long haul.
1: Yeah, the infrastructure is so sound that I think it's the best job in college basketball at this point, with all of the infrastructure that has been provided over there in Durham. So with Dusty May having left Michigan, that's a great job, but you get to coach the rookie of the year, as much as it shouldn't have been. You get to coach a star in Cooper Flagg. You get to go to a market like Dallas. You get to have still some talent and some interesting assets that you have over there. The 9th pick overall, Kyrie Irving is supposed to come back. So you have a pretty decent situation getting also to coach under a respected GM in Masai Ujiri, okay? He also left after winning a championship, so maybe you could say it's only because he's accomplished as to why he's leaving the college game. He also doesn't have ties to Michigan. So if you're Dusty May and you start to weigh the pros versus the cons, if I leave Michigan and I go to the NBA and I fail in the NBA, guess what? I'm going to get to come back at the age of 49 to the college game where everybody would want me to coach their basketball program, because I already just won the title. So I did the thing that I want to do at Michigan. Maybe Indiana opens up their arms. I'm an Indiana guy. I don't have the Ann Arbor ties like I do over there in Bloomington. So maybe he could go to IU, or he could just go to another great job. If you're John Shire and you decide to leave that school that is the best job in college basketball, that has really solid infrastructure, and you win the recruiting battle every single year, and you go to the NBA and you fail in the association, you could come back and pretty much everybody would open up their arms for you to coach their basketball program, except maybe Duke,
0: yep,
1: who might have just hired the guy that also is doing a great job with no reason to fire him. So now, great, you get to accept the job at Gonzaga when Mark Few's gone. It's a good job, man. Great job with what Mark Few has done.
0: But it ain't Duke.
1: It ain't Duke.
0: Yeah.
1: So why would you leave? Mm-hmm. You have a chance to be Roy Williams and being the legend after the legend, right? You have a chance. I was looking at Flounder over there. I decided to vote.

0: the bear. Can you be the legend that wins championships after the legend that won all of the championships? I think that's very much in play for John Shire. You can go ahead and get
1: it. Well, I mean, look, he if he does that, he's going to be better than the coach that was before him. And
0: there you
1: know, the other thing is that Roy was the better coach between him and Coach K, so it's okay.
0: I like those takes.
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0: the Hornets War Room in the WFNZ studio. Thanks to Colin Hoggard helping us out, trying to figure out what the Hornets are going to do. And now I'm feeling good, baby.
1: This is going to be a really fun draft to watch. I cannot wait.
0: It feels like there's a lot more pep in our step breaking down this draft, where if we were to go through all of the stages of our draft analysis over the last 3 years, we have the infamous, who the hell is Tijon Salon and why weren't we talking about him this entire time? Yeah. That was the first edition in 2024. We did 2023 because I had my whole Scoot thing. Mm-hmm. So we've had four editions, right? Mm-hmm. So I did the whole Scoot thing. 2024, we didn't even talk about Tijon.
1: Nope.
0: Liked Reed Shepard, liked Stephon Castle. They were off the board at 3 and 4. That draft, very different compared to what we saw last year and what we have this year. Last year, it felt like there was a lot of pressure where we had fun, a lot of content, but there was a lot of pressure to get that right.
1: Yes.
0: Top 5 pick. It could be anybody. VJ Edgecombe, is he going to fall? The Ace Bailey of it all? Do we care what's happening with his agent and him not working out? But here's this 6'8 dude who has a lot of skill. Do we take Khan, who is pretty underwhelming? So all of them just so happened to hit. I think Ace Bailey's going to be good, straight up. Yeah. I think he had a good year. It's just that the class is so special that he was the 5th best rookie in the top 5 picks, but that's actually still a pretty high bar to clear. This year, it feels like everybody's just having fun.
1: Mm-hmm.
0: We're all skipping through the daisies, la-di-da-di-da. I think we're all going to be pretty happy for the most part with what the Hornets do. Like when we come in on Tuesday or on Wednesday, I guess, and we're talking about what the Hornets did, there's not many, oh, I hate this guy type of players that they could select at 14 or 18.
1: It feels like a pizza party. Everybody's happy because you get a slice of pizza, but maybe, you know, somebody else, if you want to go to some small details, you might be like, well, you know, your piece is a little bit, you know, bigger, but otherwise you're still excited because you're having a pizza party. That's what this draft feels like. It feels like everybody's going to get a good player.
0: Yeah.
1: It's just a matter of how good.
0: Yeah, like I didn't want my Axel Lindeborg cheese pizza. I wanted pepperoni and sausage with Maurice Johnson on it. Mm-hmm. But maybe I'll just take this cheese pizza. It's not bad.
1: Yeah.
0: The Axel, still, cheese pizza still plays.
1: It does. No doubt about it. It's still very tasty. And it's a great slice to have.
0: Okay. We do need to address the Brendan Sorsby situation before we comb through some audio.
1: Let's do.
0: And I will try to stay disciplined because there's a lot of great sound I want to get to. But the breaking news, just for those that don't know, Adam Schefter was the first to report this, that the NFL is declining to hold a supplemental draft this summer, currently leaving the 2027 draft as the only way for quarterback Brendan Sorsby to enter the NFL. A letter is being sent to Sorsby and to all 32 NFL teams to inform them of the league's decision. Adam Schefter ends the excerpt with, "The league continues to try to show it has little tolerance for gambling issues."
2: Daggum.
0: This is interesting to me. Ian Rappaport also had a tweet with the NFL statement to everybody involved. And there's a lot here. I mean, it's way too long to play read radio, but there is one paragraph I want to read, and it's the penultimate paragraph, the second to last one, which is kind of your heavy hitting paragraph as to why the NFL is deciding to do this. And in the beginning, the NFL says that we have power to do this.
1: Mm-hmm.
0: We've not held supplemental drafts before. We didn't really have a plan to do it this go around. And because Brendan Sorsby filed documents that were just 3 days ahead of the deadline, it was still a little too late, but also we didn't find enough evidence in the documents that you filed to the NFL that suggested we should hold a supplemental draft to see what NFL team would take a chance on you. So that's kind of how this thing starts. But here's the penultimate paragraph. Quote, Sorsby's petition does not address the matters that we're concerned with. It does not demonstrate accountability for your conduct or indicate whether or how you would adhere to the league's rules and policies governing the integrity of competition. Instead, even after receiving notice of the NCAA's decision rescinding your college eligibility in May, you sought to avoid the consequences of that determination through litigation rather than accepting responsibility for your actions, and you pursued entry into the NFL only after abandoning those efforts.
3: Damn.
0: It's a strong damn paragraph.
1: Mm-hmm.
0: The NFL is saying Sorsby is not being responsible and you are not being held accountable for your actions. And you don't seem to understand the gravity of the situation. I'm not sure the NFL has grounds to make that sort of account. Maybe they do. I'm still trying to figure out all of this. Before I pass it to you, the initial thoughts for me were, man, is this the NFL simply looking at its bottom line and informing its consumers how much they're against any tampering in the gambling space? We've had this conversation a million times. It's why I roll my eyes anytime anybody tries to say, well, the NFL, they're going to try to rig something here and there with some of the gambling money that you see coming in. The NFL wants your money, just like from a get rid of the moral side of it, right? Like, okay, you're cynical. The NFL wants your money. Based off of that, the NFL wants you, the consumer, to feel like this is so sanitized that if you even use our facilities to bet on baseball, we got to suspend you for a little while. Mm-hmm. Well, I didn't bet on the NFL. I don't care. Well, I didn't bet on my team. I don't care. We don't want any semblance that there's any funny business in the gambling space. So is this just bottom line stuff from the NFL saying we can't even welcome this guy into the league to show our viewers we're totally against this? Clearly they care, because it feels like college football fans and college football decision makers alike banded together to force Sorsby ineligible to play college football, to where, quote unquote, the only decision he really had was to enter the supplemental NFL draft. And this is where I get to probably somewhat of a polarizing question. Are we going a little too far the other way on this now? Because this is an overwhelming unifying force against any level of sports gambling, especially on your team. And there should be a hard stance against it. Absolutely. I mean, we've talked about it a million times. But, okay, if you really care about rehabilitation, like I do, some people are, I think, masking their true opinions by saying they care about it, but really you just don't want them to play college football. Mm-hmm. But fair enough. Maybe you actually believe in some sort of rehabilitation for this guy. Okay, is this the best thing for Sorsby right now? The last bet was June 2025. He did admit to it. In the public eye, he's taken accountability. I guess I don't know that to be sure. If the NFL is correct in Sorsby not getting it, then yeah, I understand. He's got to understand what's happening here, and he has to fix all of this. And if he's not, and you think that he's just kind of skipping through the days, he's like we are with the NBA draft, not caring about it, well, that's an issue, and you need to take a timeout for a second even more. But if he is, then we're just going to ban him from everything for a little while? Are we trying to rub his nose into it to show him, you don't bet on this sport and you never get, I'll show you, you don't get to bet on this sport. You don't get to do all that. You take that and you sit out. Okay.
2: As you should.
0: He bet on NCAA college football and he did so on his own team, and that's disgraceful and you can't do it. Man, I would really hope that everybody comes together in a unifying force against some of the other illegal stuff that people have been able to get away with in college football for quite some time. Except this is the thing that we're going to say, no, no, no.
1: Yeah.
0: But there are other things, man, like Texas Tech, while the messenger was never going to be all that well received.
1: 100%.
0: He had a point.
1: Yes.
0: I hope that everybody else bans players from other illegal acts that they committed just like this, because this is strong in a way that now has seemed a little uncomfortable to me.
1: Yeah, man, and I think the thing is, you know, I'm right there with you, Walt, as far as the things that guys get away with in this league. It is absolutely insane, especially if you can play some ball. And I think that for Sorsby, for one, I'll start with the fact that he's going to have to spend this next year going above and beyond to prove that he is not, you know, doing the things that got him into this in the first place, and that he's really turned a new leaf. And even then, I still think it's going to be difficult because of the fact that, like you said, bets upward of, you know, totaling upwards of 90 grand. But the fact that you place 40 bets on your own team, I could see if it was one or two, but 40, like, and especially with the fact that you know you're not supposed to be doing that, I got to question your judgment, you know, huge in this instance. And I think there would be a lot of guys in a locker room that would say, no, I don't want this guy on my team. I don't trust him. I don't want him. So that's why I think the path for him going forward is going to be difficult. Now, sports has shown me that there is going to be a chance given by somebody. There's going to be some team, because we know how the NFL is. If you are an elite skilled player, but you do have some of that baggage, no matter what it may be, you will get a chance of some sort. But I just think that there will be a lot of guys that feel like that they can't trust them. It depends a lot, you know, just kind of on the sports morals and values, I'll say that, of these GMs and these owners and what they think about with the fact of bringing him in. And so I think that the NFL sending that message and saying, hey, that you're not being responsible by trying to play this past year, you know, I do agree a bit with that. You know, obviously the kid wanted to play and he's feeling like, yeah, I can be on my best behavior. But it's just hard to trust a guy that places that many bets on his own football team. And so, you know, I agree with the NFL taking this move. But at the same time, yes, when you look at some of the other things that, you know, I won't say necessarily are swept under the rug, but some of the things that they do get away with, you would like to see them take a more unifying stance against some of the more egregious things that players do, you know, whether it's violence or drugs or whatever the case may be. But I think that this is a guy that they feel like, when you talk about rubbing the nose in it, I think with the fact of what he did, how many bets were there, I think that they really did try to look at this as, hey, this is our opportunity to really set an example in the most extreme form. And really, this won't be the last guy that's going to do this, but to really show people that, hey, you cannot do this, and if you do this, you will suffer in the ultimate fashion.
0: Yeah. What the last thing for me is what is making me uncomfortable is I have not seen a reaction like this.
1: Mm-hmm.
0: And if we're ranking misdemeanors and felonies and illegal acts, just in the grand scheme of things, even outside of sports, to be clear, and this is within the world of sports, but even just within the world outside of sports, some pretty despicable players playing in professional leagues.
1: And the thing I'll add in before you finish, I was going to say that, you know, and I think to those guys, and it's not right at all, but I know with some of the instances we see, domestic violence, or, you know, you go to the club and beat the brakes off somebody or do something wild like that. But I know when you walk in that locker room, that yes, you are doing things off the field that I'm not feeling. But when it comes to your football integrity, I feel like I can trust that. To where as a guy that comes in the locker room with this on his resume, I'm like, am I going to trust if you do something, if you make a mistake, or if you do something, can I trust that you're playing in the best interest? Which is, to me, you know, definitely a backwards way of thinking about things, but that's just the way guys feel.
0: No, that makes sense. Yeah. And I don't disagree with any of that.
1: Yeah.
0: That's not really the point I'm making, even though I agree with all of it. This is the uncomfortable part for me. You can only be honest with yourselves.
1: Mm-hmm.
0: I'm not asking for everybody to show me all of the likes of tweets that they've had, all of the tweets that they've made, all of the thoughts that they've had on social media over the years. But what I would ask yourselves to do, if you are so hard against this and this really makes you angry, right? Because there's a lot of anger over this. And this is something, it's disgraceful. You can't bet on your team. You can't do it. Okay. All that being said, I wonder if you have that same energy for other things that have been despicable in the past, or does this hit something a little different for you? And maybe you ask yourself why it didn't hit at this level for other illegal acts.
1: Yeah, I mean, we see it all the time. So we see it in this city. I mean, you got, as soon as Miles Bridges had a great game, you forgot all about what he did. We get a lot of texts now supporting him. We hardly ever see that. Or you see it on sports teams all the time. As long as he might be a dirty dog, but that's my dirty dog. That's how fans think about their players.
0: Which my dismount will be, if you are the person that has a bunch of Facebook/Twitter tweets, social media statuses, whatever, if you have talked about how Brendan Sorsby should in no way, shape, or form be playing football, are you the same person that said about another situation, well, come on, guys, everybody deserves a second chance?
1: Mm-hmm.
0: Are you that person? And if so, you play the mental gymnastics however you need to justify both of those thoughts. I find it interesting that a lot of those people are saying something extremely counter to what their original thoughts were. Flounder, I know you've had some thoughts. Share with us.
2: Well, I mean, first of all, that's definitely not me. Henry Ruggs, you should never play in the NFL again. You are a piece of bleep. You are one of the worst human beings this earth.
0: Okay. All right,
2: man. So yeah, guys like that, they shouldn't be playing in the league.
0: Gotcha.
2: Guys, a situation that just happened with James Pierce, that dude should be off for a year. I'm sorry. You're suspended. We don't deal with things like that. We have no tolerance for things like that. We also don't have tolerance for guys that mess with the integrity of the game. because that's the worst thing that you can do on the field or semi on the field in terms of harming our game. So I think he should be suspended for a year. I don't think it's that harsh. Don't give me the mental health aspect of that. That's a pathetic excuse, dude. That's not a reason to get out of having consequences for something that you do. I'm sorry. If you do something like this, you have to serve the consequences. So, I mean, I hope that he's seeing a therapist. I really hope that his mental health will be all right. I think he should be able to train and be around the sport of football, but you can't be just going to the NFL. Because what's to stop a team from in the NFL from drafting him in the supplemental draft and saying, we'll just play him this year?
1: And that's what was going to... Okay, I get what you're saying in those aspects. Right. But I definitely do think somebody was going to take a chance on him in that supplemental draft.
0: Yeah, well, again, I'm not arguing that he should be playing NFL football this year. I'm asking why people are feeling so strong about this in ways that they have not been nearly as loud about with instances.
1: Other things, yeah.
0: This is the question.
2: Which is a very fair question.
0: That's my question here, because I've got people saying, well, now, Walker, you're moving the goalposts. It's not the same, yada, yada, whatever. Like, okay, that's what I'm asking. The NFL, I understand it from a business standpoint. In case you missed the first part of that whole soliloquy, the whole first part was, is this just bottom line stance stuff from the NFL saying we have to make sure that consumers feel safe giving us their money? That's just straight. That makes sense to me. That's business 101. And if you feel like allowing Brendan Sorsby to play in your league does not make people comfortable enough to give you their money, then, hey, man, sorry. Can't have you play this year.
1: And I think it just points to the warped mind state of fans, Walker Mill. That's just how it is, man. It's like, yeah, when it comes to the quote-unquote integrity of football, that's where they draw the line. But they don't mind cheering for a guy that, you know, that's got domestic violence charges or whatever case you want to try to throw on a guy. That's just kind of how we've been conditioned in sport to treat our athletes. And, yeah, it is not right, because there have been plenty of instances where people should have banded together or leagues should have banded together against different athletes for doing different things, man. And it does vary, and it is jacked up.
0: And the last thing, I also started this, too, with reading the paragraph from the NFL in what was the second to last paragraph in their statement, because they sent it to Brendan Sorsby, his counsel. They also sent it, I believe, to every single other NFL team. And basically, they don't think that Sorsby is taking accountability for his actions. Let me tell you, if you don't feel like he's taking accountability for his actions and you have it on good authority and you have evidence and you have all these reasons behind closed doors and maybe everything public, maybe that's good enough reason to suggest it. I am not comfortable making that declaration at this point, but if you feel like behind closed doors, he's just, I got them right where I want them. Okay, then you need to take a time out. I'll say it for the second time. This ain't for you right now. You got to understand what's going on. If he really isn't, then that's what you got to do. But also, I've gotten my head, is the NFL doing this to make an example out of you? And is that the only reason?
1: Yeah.
0: That's my question.
1: And this isn't about to be done, because according to Pete Thamel, Brendan Sorsby's attorney, Jeffrey Kessler, tells ESPN that the NFL's decision to not hold a supplemental draft said, quote, it is a violation of the CBA and the law, and we will pursue this immediately with the NFLPA. So, I mean, for one, Jeffrey Kessler is certainly going to be getting paid.
0: Yeah.
1: With all this litigation he's taking care of for Sorsby. So we are not at the end of the road with what will happen to him this year. So we're going to see how this will go now as they try to go from battling college football to now battling the NFL.
0: Well, I'm glad we stayed disciplined and are able to get to the live wire.
1: Yeah, it was tough, man. But, you know, this was a great topic. I think the people enjoyed it.
2: This was one that was needed today.
1: Yeah.
0: Breaking news, right? For those that might have just, you know, gotten in a little too late here, Adam Schefter was the first to report it in that the NFL is declining to hold a supplemental draft this summer, currently leaving the 2027 draft as the only way. The 2027 draft, not, you know, it's not the supplemental draft, as the only way for quarterback Brendan Sorsby to enter the NFL. That coming in just about an hour ago. We read the statement released by the NFL to Sorsby and all 32 NFL teams. So that's the news. Sorsby, not going to be playing football next year. Doesn't look like. At least not right now until we have another chapter in the Sorsby saga.
1: There's more to come.
0: There probably is. You're right. And you even just kind of alluded to it. We tell you what's on tap. We give you our final Hornets draft analysis coming up next on Sports Radio 92.7 WFNZ.
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10: Hey, y'all, it's Kyle Bailey. Coming up on a Tuesday show, we recap the College World Series with Ryan McGee. Nick Carboni stops by, and the NBA draft is tonight. We'll talk about it. We'll see you at 3.
11: Are you challenging me to a walk-off?
12: Oh, yeah. That's a walk-off challenge, my friend.
13: It's a walk-off. It's a walk-off.
14: It's NBA draft day, and I wanted to get to some NBA draft sound in the live wire that never happened. It, you know, we had the Brandon Sorsby news, and so we need
15: Let's do it. Flounder works hard. He deserves it.
14: He does. All right, so let's go give kind of a different form of live wire, where Flounder, maybe instead of hosting the segment, he gets to give us his opinions on the segment. Okay. But let's play some of the sound, because Yaxel Lindeborg, I think one of the more interesting questions for the draft, Wes, is if he's on the board, do the Hornets still not take him? At 14 would still be kind of interesting, and at 18, I don't think he's going to fall all the way there, But if he's available at 18, would the Hornets still pass up on him and go a different direction? He's been falling just a little bit, and Adam Finkelstein does talk about the maturity concerns surrounding the older Michigan player.
7: Yax is certainly going to be beauty in the eye of the beholder. I think the thing that there's two real things that scare people off. Number one is his age when you're talking about a potential lottery pick, because he's going to be 24 years old when he plays his first NBA game. The second thing is that, quite frankly, he's had some maturity issues over the years. Now, I think a lot of that was kind of alleviated this year at Michigan, but you still got a sense of just, like, he's playful, not necessarily in a malicious way, but he's not your typical 23, almost 24-year-old. I mean, go back to some of those games where Michigan was winning in the NCAA tournament, and he's kind of doing some, you know, unusual things in the post-game interviews. That's who he is. So there is this is not some, like, reliable adult that you're going to get at 23 or 24. Now, what he is someone who's made great strides in that area. I think the Michigan year answered a lot of questions, not just about his approach, but also about his shooting. I mean, he made 37% of his threes this year. We know he's a really good defender. He guarded point guards this year at Michigan, and this is someone who's, you know, almost 6'9" with a 7'3" wingspan. So just the size and the metrics are really impressive. I think he's the most versatile two-way plug-and-play option in the draft.
14: Adam Finkelstein said, in the middle of all of that, he's not going to be this reliable adult. He said a lot, but I picked that one out.
16: Yeah.
14: I got a bold draft take. Hornets won't take Yaxel if he's available at 14 or 18.
16: I'm with you, too, because when you hear that, remember, I talked about this after the Duke game when they lost, and he was kind of Mr. Gigglebox at the podium after the game, and I don't like that at all. I don't want players laughing.
17: Is that a Toy Story 5 character?
16: Right. You know, I don't like the laughing and kind of joking after you lose a game, especially of that magnitude. I mean, you don't have to be up there yelling and throwing things, but I don't want you, you know, giggling and kind of just kind of laughing at all. So, yeah, for the Hornets, what do we hear last year going into last year's draft? They wanted mature guys, great character, and that's not to say he's not a good kid, but just saying, when you hear about some of these things and maturity is a question with the Charlotte Hornets, with what they've been wanting to do to that locker room, it feels like they feel like he would not be a fit, you know, just from a personality standpoint with what they're trying to do and with what they have.
14: Herman Photography brings up the point. Not a reliable adult sounds so disrespectful. I'm using that hopefully someday. I'm with you, man. Mr. Gigglebox and not a reliable adult have immediately become a part of my lexicon. Rapid fire thoughts, Floundy.
17: Well, yeah, I think it's not the greatest thing that you want to hear. He's still an extremely talented player. I would entertain it if I'm the Hornets at 18. And to K-Town Steve's point, he says, well, LaMelo Ball wasn't the most reliable adult. LaMelo Ball was 18 years old.
14: Yeah.
17: This guy is 24. How much longer do we have to wait for you to mature?
14: Yeah. That's the counter.
16: I ain't gonna lie, 24, you know, I'm still doing some immature things for sure. I think, it also too depends on locker room. So I say that.
14: No, 100%. Yeah. Okay, Nathan Grubel from the No Ceilings podcast also contributed to the Locked On Podcast Network NBA Draft Guide. Kind of like everybody's favorite underground draft host. It's almost like the MF Doom of draft host, if you will.
16: Okay.
14: He's your favorite draft host.
17: I like
14: MF Doom. Favorite draft host, if you will. Nathan Grubel was on Mac and Bone. Both of these cuts from the Mac and Bone show, by the way. Here he is talking about Bennett Sturts as a possible option, rumored to have worked out with Charlotte, kind of picking up some buzz, pun intended, surrounding his status with the Charlotte Hornets. Here's Nathan Grubel on what that would mean for Charlotte.
18: He can shoot the lights out. He's a high IQ player, awesome passer, does a lot of the things you would want a guard to be able to do on offense at the NBA level. I don't know if he's quite the quick twitch type of player. I'm not sure that he's going to be a defensive difference maker, but when you look at who I think he can be in the NBA, I think he can be a version of a Ty Jerome, a player who now finds himself on the Memphis Grizzlies, but really, really took his career off after some awesome performances with the Cleveland Cavaliers. And now with Memphis, he's done an excellent job. Kind of like that fifth starter, sixth man, can really give you an instant pop of offense while also being a smart processor, low turnover type of kid. So I think he'd be a great fit in Charlotte because that's exactly the type of player that the Hornets have been looking for the last few drafts. And I don't think it means anything for Kobe White coming back and being re-signed with that team. I think in the NBA today, what we've seen in the playoffs is you need a bunch of different guys who can handle the ball and make decisions and shoot at a high level. And so acquiring more of that talent with one of two first-round picks, I think would be a great move for the Charlotte Hornets to make while also bringing back Kobe White and really injecting that backcourt. Like
14: your thoughts on Bennett Sturts and the purple and teal and the Kobe White slash Bennett Sturts tandem if they both were to suit up for Charlotte.
16: Yeah, I mean, I think that when you look at this guy, you know, he made 57% of his two-point jumpers, 92 threes he had, and also 69.9% at the basket on 136 attempts, man. So when you watch him play with that quick release, I think that could negate possibly, you know, the inevitable lack of athleticism and stuff like that. But I like the scoring prowess he has. I do like the basketball IQ. I do think that he would be a nice guy, and I'm not scared away because of the age, because I feel like he can come in and help you right now.
14: And didn't get to the rim a ton, but boy, when he got there, he finished. Yeah. He was very, very good at the cup, which is kind of interesting. Needing some rim pressure. Catch and shoot numbers off the three are very good. I'm worried defensively. I don't think he checks off the physicality box, but offensively, really interesting player. Let's go around the room. What do you think is going to happen? What do you want to happen? We start with you, Wes Bryant.
16: I think that the Hornets are going to be able to get Maurice Johnson Jr., so I'm going to put that in both buckets right there. Okay. I think that he's going to be their first pick. As far as that second one goes, man, you know what the Hornets, they always do something unorthodox. They always do something that, you know, you don't expect. So I'm going to go with the second pick of what I think is going to happen. I think Kareem Lopez, I'm going to go with him because the Hornets just love the foreign prospects. So I think that they go there. As far as what I would want to happen in that scenario, Walker, I think I would be with you. I would like for them to, you know, go double bigs. Haynes Steinbach would be good along with Morez Johnson. I think that'd be good.
17: I will go with no Morez on the board, unfortunately. I will go with Hans, and then I will go LeBaron Filon.
14: Okay.
17: With their second pick.
14: All right. Okay. I like that as well.
16: Is that what you wanted in both of those scenarios?
17: Yes, I will say if Yaxel is still there, which in this scenario, I would say he's not. I think somebody right behind either the Bulls or Memphis ends up selecting him. But if he's still there, I would take Yaxel over LeBaron Fox.
16: All right, expert. Let's go. What we got?
14: I'll tell you what's on tap for the NBA draft tonight. Presented by Twin Peaks. 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NBA draft on tap, 8 p.m. Going to be a little while before the Hornets pick at 14 and 18. We're going to be hosting a live draft show on Sports Radio 92.7 WFNZ. So tune back in. Just all keep right. it on WFNZ all day long with Kyle Bailey, with Paul Cardi B being Cardi, and yours truly, Walker Mail, breaking down each pick. I think what I would want to happen is the Hornets select Merez Johnson somehow, some way at 14, and they take Hannes Steinbach at 18. Perfect world. That's what I would love to happen. What I think is going to happen, I don't think Merez is going to be there.
16: He ain't going to be there like Magic.
14: Yeah. I'm not going to be there at 14. Everybody loves me. So I think that they eventually take Steinbach at 14. And I think Cameron Carr. I'm feeling Carr for some reason at 18.
16: Okay.
14: So that's my
17: You're
14: prediction.
17: You're a Carr guy?
14: Yeah, I am a Carr guy.
17: Nice.
14: Not usually, but the Baylor Carr, I'm with him.
16: All right, let the games begin, folks. We're going to have a great show tomorrow, regardless of how it turns out.
14: That'll do it for Wes and Walker. We will be back with you tomorrow from 12 to 3 on a War Cry Wednesday to let out all of these feelings that we accumulated after the NBA draft. Coming up next, it's Kyle Bailey on the Kyle Bailey Show alongside Flounder Pagnotta, who's pulling double duty today. And then, of course, after a while at 8 p.m., we'll have the NBA draft.
17: I won't speak, but I'll be there.
16: Yeah. Hard-working man, baby.
14: Triple duty.
16: Hard-working man.
14: Well, that's a lot. I guess you're right. You are pulling triple duty today. All right, Kyle Bailey coming up next right here, 92.7 FM.
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19: 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You could probably argue more on the Panthers side, but Jalen Coker's now officially still getting paid now nearly $12 million a year on average as a former Holy Cross wide receiver who went undrafted. So it's a pretty charmed life.
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0: afternoon, Queen City Sports Radio. 92.7 WFNZ back on a Tuesday, but no ordinary Tuesday, as you are well aware. The NBA draft tonight, round one, ESPN, and we've got your coverage right here starting at 8 o'clock tonight with the WFNZ NBA draft show featuring me, the man who just walked out the door, Walker Mail, and also Paul Biancardi of ESPN. That's coming up at 8 o'clock tonight. We've, of course, got a full show planned for you between now and 6 p.m., but just a reminder, set your clock, set your alarms, or if you're just, you know, planning on watching the draft at home, maybe you're on the back porch, but you want to tune in and hang out with the local guys, 8 to 10 o'clock tonight, although we will be able to stretch it a little bit if the Hornets do end up picking, let's say, at 18, and that's close but beyond the 10 o'clock threshold tonight. We're going to try to stay with you as long as we can, but it's a matter of what the Hornets do. Will they pick? We have more trade rumors out and reports out that the Hornets are still working to try to trade up in tonight's draft, and so we'll have to see what they do. We'll talk to Nick Carbone, NBC Charlotte sports director, sports anchor. They're going to be, of course, reporting tonight on all the happenings as well. Ryan McGee, ESPN, is back at 425. He is fresh off a flight returning from Omaha, Nebraska, where he has been covering the College World Series and where North Carolina got waxed last night and lost the national championship game in game three, 13-2. We'll talk to Ryan about that. And at 525, Jeremy Grandison, one of the best young beat reporters covering the Hornets, is back with us in the 5 o'clock hour to try to take a stab at what he thinks will take place tonight in the NBA draft. And Flounder, this is a long week for you. Shout out to Flounder, by the way, because Smoke's on vacation this week. We got guys moving around, covering shifts they ordinarily would not be covering. So the last 2 days, you have found yourself on air and at least chiming in, if not outright ranting about things for 6 hours straight. So I appreciate your hard work and I appreciate you being here again.
1: Yeah, of course. I made sure I got my rant out before the end of the Wes and Walker show, so you might be good today. But yeah, it is a long day. I will be here for the draft show as well.
0: Yep.
1: Pushing the buttons for you guys. So it's going to be an exciting night, though. I think that the Hornets are, regardless, going to get better, and I think fans should be excited. I know there were some people saying, Jack was saying on the text line earlier, that if they pick at 14 and 18, then he's not really going to be that excited because that actually hurts the team. I don't think we're in that sort of circumstance.
0: Well, I don't know that it hurts the team, but I do think, again, there are real questions about how much younger do you want to get? And I understand the arguments. Like, my guy Amit is on the text line right now, and Amit's a hoop head, man. Like, he's a junkie. No matter what you think about him, he is a rage baiter. He can be a troll. He's definitely a Bryce hater, which, by the way, Amit, how mad are you today that Bryce Young just cracked the NFL top 100 players list today?
1: What a day.
0: I know, right? But I bring him up because first he says, hey, that Oklahoma umpire can kiss my ass. That BS blew up the game from the get-go with balls and strikes and then pre-planned screwing freshman Glauber. Let's move on and talk about the NBA draft. And I bring that up for two reasons. A, you know, he's one of those guys that will tell us it's a deep draft. Keep 14 and 18. You got to pick twice in a deep draft. And I do understand the logic, but there's also a balance here that if you want to take the next step from being a 44-win team to maybe being a 50-win team, being a top five seed in the East, you know, being in a full-blown seven-game playoff series with a chance to win one, is getting, you know, that much younger the right step. So this is where, and I heard Colin Hoggard say it earlier this morning, it's not that Jeff Peterson's in a bad spot, you know, or he's not stuck between a rock and a hard place or anything like that, but, you know, this is where the building and taking the next steps, you know, gets more difficult. It's kind of like, you know, you put a guy in the weight room for the very first time, somebody who's never lifted weights before. Those first 6 months, right, you're going to see a lot of gains. You're going to see the body composition change, drastic changes. It's noticeable to everybody. Everybody's celebrating you. Man, you look great. That waistline looks slimmer. Your shoulders are getting broader. You look stronger. Everybody sees it. Everybody praises you. But to go from starter to, you know, full-blown power lifter or bodybuilder, you know, that last 30% is a hell of a lot harder than the first 70%, right? There's a lot of work. You got to get it right. I don't know why I'm making a bodybuilding analogy here, but it seemed to fit as I was talking about this.
1: Well, this is the Willie P story now.
0: Oh, is it? I was not aware.
1: Yeah, he told us last year he was a bodybuilder. Remember that?
0: I was not aware. No, he told me that he leg pressed over 400 pounds and he got kind of roasted for that.
1: Seems like bodybuilder
0: he got roasted for that. I'm going to stay away from roasting Willie here on this Tuesday. But the point being, you know, Jeff's reaching the more difficult part of this
2: now, and I think he's capable of it. But, you know, it's not a slam dunk to me anyway that you just say, well, it's a deep draft, you got to pick twice. Well, what if, as being reported right now, what if Jeff Peterson can package 14 and 18 and let's say get to 11 or 10 and get the one player they really covet? You know, this all boils down to, do you trust the evaluation of Jeff Peterson? Do you trust the evaluation of this front office? And I think recent history would lend itself toward us believing in their ability to evaluate talent in the draft. So if there is a guy, be it Adai Mara, Morris Johnson Jr., I don't know exactly who it is or will be for them. But, you know, again, I'm trying to pull up the latest reporting. I think Michael Scotto was the latest to report on this. And we talked to Michael Scotto here on the show 2 weeks ago. He's the one reporting that the Hornets are still trying to move up and have talked with Golden State at 11 about potentially giving them 14 and 18 to get up to 11. So, I mean, let's just play that scenario out, Flounder. Let's say Golden State is amenable to that deal. They will take 14 and 18 in exchange for their 11th overall pick. Who would you imagine Jeff Peterson is going after with the 11th overall pick if he's pulling that deal?
1: Definitely, with what we have heard over the last couple of days, that would be Morris Johnson Jr.
2: You think so?
1: I thought. Okay. I think that's who they would go up and get. They would be afraid that a team like Oklahoma City, there, 12, might potentially take him. I think that's probably the way they lean, because I don't know if 11 is high enough for Mara. I'm thinking Mara's going 8 or 9. If he gets past Dallas.
2: 8 and 9 is Atlanta, Dallas in succession, right?
1: I think Atlanta's in the market for a big man, and I think Dallas could be in the market
2: for a big man. Well, to your point, I saw two mock drafts yesterday that did have the Hawks taking him with the 8th overall pick.
1: So there you go,
2: He's also been connected, of course, now to Dallas at 9. I think some of that existed prior to yesterday's news about Dusty May leaving Michigan to take the Mavericks job, but now especially at number 9, and maybe that's a misleading headline, maybe it's, you know, smoke and redirection or misdirection to get people looking a different way. We'll find out in a couple of hours, but it does make sense that, you know, that team would be interested now in Adai Mara if they weren't already. So again, Michael Scotto, who we had on the show 2 weeks ago, the latest to report some variation of the Charlotte Hornets want to move up. They want to move up in the draft, and they're looking at number 11 with Golden State and a potential swap of 14 and 18 to go up to 11 and take somebody who, and today is the time to ask it, because, you know, we've talked about this for weeks, really a couple of months, but especially the last several weeks. Hey, big opportunity, great season. You know, you still got to maintain a lottery pick and you have two first round picks. You got a home playoff or a home postseason game. You know, you feel like the homegrown core that you've taken in is something you can keep together. So all in all, even though they got boat raced and bludgeoned by Orlando in that second play-in game, and it ended in a way that left people with a sour taste in their mouths, big picture, they're in a great spot. So now's the time. Who do you want? What do you want the Hornets to do? What player or players do you hope they come away with tonight? 704-570-9610. Hit us up on the WFNZ hotline, or text line, rather. Same number if you want to call us and chat the old-fashioned way. Snakes is saying way too much for three spots without something else coming back in, not in this draft. Let's see. We had Hornets Ron saying Sean Bradley 2.0 to Dallas. Yes, please. I don't think he's an Adai Mara fan. He's calling him Sean Bradley 2.0? I mean,
1: probably not a glowing review.
2: I don't think that's a compliment with the way that, you know, he just phrased that. Amit's back in saying that he wants a two with that Golden State deal. Okay, so you want a second back. So you would swap

0: range to go get their guy, because I do think in this draft, yes, it's deep, but it's deep full of, I think, potentially, you know, really impactful players. And if there's a dude in that range, they're convinced will be a player like that. I, at this point, maybe my tune will change a year from now, but at this moment in time, I inherently trust Jeff Peterson's evaluation to go get that guy. And it's not just the fact that they hit on Con Knipple last year at a time where, yeah, people thought he was good, but there were lots of people questioning if he was top five good, if he was worth the fourth overall pick. And here we stand a year later. Clearly, he was worth the fourth overall pick. Cion James was a great pickup for them, right? So there's a lot of evidence that Jeff knows what he's looking at here. I'm with you. First of all, there's been a heavy Michigan flavor to my preferences, like a lot of people. And it really doesn't have much to do with the fact it doesn't have a lot to do with the fact they won the national championship. I don't know if that's true or not, because they did, and that's what makes them great. But anyway, I digress. I just like these players. You know, I think we're to a point now where I started out with these Michigan guys. You know, that triumvirate in particular that's likely going to go in the top 15. You know, Yaxel Lindenborg in the beginning, Flound, was the guy that I probably preferred the most, and now I think he's number three on this list.
1: Really? Okay, so you've gotten to that point. Yeah, I would say he probably is number three for me as well. The maturity concerns really bother me when it comes to him, because when you're hearing that and you're hearing a guy that just doesn't take certain stuff seriously, look, it may not have rubbed Michigan the wrong way this year. They won a national championship. What happens when you're on a team that maybe isn't winning and you're going through a losing streak and he's just like, oh, who cares? I'm getting my numbers.
0: Sure.
1: How's that going to work in the locker room? I don't know if that does work. And when it comes to maturity, I mean, You're 24 years old, man. So K-Town Steve pointed out earlier on our show, well, you know, LaMelo had concerns about maturity when he came in.
0: Yeah.
1: He was 18 years old. And by the way, there are still people to this day that are wanting to trade him because he is not mature enough. So you want a less, because I like Yaxel. Is Yaxel as talented as LaMelo Ball? No.
0: No.
1: You want a less talented player with those types of maturity concerns?
0: Eh.
1: I could do it at 18. At 14, I can't really stomach it.
0: Okay. All right. Bebop saying that you've got maturity concerns, but your best friend is Fitty. That's bonkers. That's from Bebop on the text line now.
1: That's why I'm scarred, sir. You don't understand. I can see the signs.
0: Oh, no, I understand. I do. Hornets are, well, everybody's drafting tonight, but the Hornets, as of right now, have 14 and 18 in the first round. What would you like to see them do? We'll talk about this next, by the way, with Nick Carboni of NBC Charlotte. And we got to talk about what happened last night in the College World Series. 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
7: 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It's Walker Mail. 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We'll recap everything NBA draft and what the Charlotte Hornets decided to do. 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

0: Well, the text line's hopping. It's NBA draft night, first round. Hornets at 14 and 18 for now, though trade rumors abound that Jeff Peterson is looking to move up. And a lot of opinions on that. Richie, for instance, on the text line saying he needs quality, not quantity. Trade what you need to get the guy to make Brandon, Melo, and Khan a dream team. And again, I agree with that. I understand the logic of picking at 14 and 18, and I'm certainly not going to come in here throwing a fit tomorrow if they end up picking at 14 and 18, because that simply might mean that, you know, the right deal didn't materialize for them, and I don't want them to act desperately, and I don't think Jeff Peterson will. But I'm with you on that, Richie. Quality over quantity. And I think if these most recent trade rumors from Michael Scotto are true, that they're looking to move up to 11 in basically a pick swap with Golden State, I agree with some other people saying, yeah, I'd like to get a second back, you know, in addition to that 11th overall pick. I could get on board with that as well. Let's see. We have Bicycle Herd saying, I know draft picks are different with the NBA, but with this draft being super deep, wouldn't that mean teams are more amenable to trading down and getting more picks? Some, yes. There are definitely some. I would also say, though, when there are, you know, maybe teams, to your point, that are more amenable to trading down to get more picks, you know, there are also reportedly multiple teams in the back third of the draft that have been trying desperately to get up. So it's a crowded marketplace right now. Sounds like there are a lot of phone calls being made around the NBA for that very purpose. And so there's competition for a potential move up, and potentially with some of these spots in the top 10, 12, 15 for teams to move back down. Well, let's see here. We have a bunch of these texts coming in. I apologize, by the way. My laptop is dead at the moment, so I'm working off an iPad for the first time in forever. So just be patient with you, boy.
1: Oh,
0: okay?
1: Boy.
0: Yeah, not a huge iPad fan. I've got one. I really only break it out in emergencies, so I am iPadding today. 704 number, package LaMelo 14 and 18 to Chicago to go up and get Caleb Wilson. And we'll start Kobe.
1: I think that's too much.
0: Too much for what?
1: I think that's too much to give the Bulls. I think the Bulls would be the clear. I love Caleb Wilson.
0: Sure.
1: You're giving away a guy that just received all NBA votes.
0: Yeah.
1: And you're expecting. What are you expecting?
0: Right.
1: To still win 50 games? Come on, man.
0: Like, I got a question. So, like, is that. Do you mean that, Texter? Like, LaMelo 14 and 18. So, your star point guard, who just received all NBA votes, as Flounder just said, and with a little bit more time on floor, probably makes the third team. And you want to give up that two first-round picks for a guy who many of us love but hasn't proven a damn thing in the NBA yet? Like, we've all been there before. Players that we were just convinced were going to be great in the NBA. And you don't have to work very hard to convince me that Caleb Wilson would be a great fit with the Hornets. Like, you have to work hard at all. But, like, I'll give you a recent example, Flounder. You probably got him, too. Like, I thought James Wiseman was going to be a stud in the NBA several years ago. Big man who could shoot it, runs the floor well, can play on, but absolute dud in the NBA. So, I mean, I think there's a great chance Caleb Wilson turns out to be a star, but what if he doesn't? And you want to give up LaMelo and two first-round picks in a deep draft?
1: Well, is he a LaMelo-quality player right now? What your goal is to win right now. It's not, you're not in that portion where it's like, hey, we're building from scratch. If you were early in this, maybe you think about that.
0: Mm-hmm.
1: But LaMelo, that's too good of a player to get rid of in that scenario. I would be more open to you saying, I want to build a package around Brandon Miller and go up and get Caleb Wilson. Then, okay, now you're making a little more sense to me.
0: Yeah.
1: I still think it's a risk, but I do. Now we're starting to talk a little bit here.
0: Okay, moving on from that, because I don't think that's a viable. We shouldn't spend too much time on that because it's not going to happen. JJ says, I'm not opposed to picking two bigs and playing it out to see which is the guy.
1: Oh, the Walker Mail strategy.
0: Well, is that what we're calling that? I actually saw.
1: That's what he's pushing.
0: He wants two bigs tonight.
1: He does. He wants.
0: What's his solution for backup point guard then?
1: Well, Kobe's coming back.
0: Right. Okay. All right.
1: So he wants Morez and he wants Hans Stein back if he's there at 18.
0: See, I saw that was T-Bone's tweet from earlier today. I'm not saying that Walker stole anybody's intellectual property or anything.
1: Oh,
0: but I guess it's Kevin O'Connor's new mock draft. Maybe where they got this from. I know T-Bone did. He says Kevin O'Connor had the Hornets taking Morez Johnson Jr. with the 14th overall pick and then taking Hannes Steinbach from Washington, the freshman big, with the 18th overall pick. I could also get behind that. Like, I was actually going to bring that up at some point during the show. That one, if you're going to pick at 14 and 18, I know we have some Cameron Carr fans out there. I know that Christian Anderson from Texas Tech is somebody that, you know, people like at the backup point. Like them, got it. But if they end up picking at 14 and 18, even if that's not my total preference, you come away with Morris Johnson Jr. and Hannah Steinbach? Anybody going to be mad about that?
1: Yeah, I would say in that circumstance, and I didn't bring this up on our show, I probably should have, I don't really know what you're doing with Ryan Kalkbrenner at that point.
0: Dude, hold on, you just said it a second ago. Like, you mentioned that LaMelo got all NBA votes. Ryan Kalkbrenner got votes for all rookie team.
1: Yeah.
0: He had a good year.
1: Those guys will have to beat him out.
0: Sure.
1: But if they do, how much are you playing a guy like Kalkbrenner? I guess that's something that you worry about later on, because, like, if you look at the players, I mean, Steinbach, he's going to be a guy that's going to be hard to keep off the floor, man. The dude scores, dude freaking rebounds his tail off.
0: He's not the defender that Kalkbrenner
1: is. He's not.
0: But the first two things you said are 100% true.
1: So, I mean,
0: I watched his highlights again two nights ago, and wow.
1: He's good, man.
0: He's really good. And I got to give Smoke credit for that, because Smoke has been aboard the Hannah Steinbach train for a while now. And, I don't want to completely misrepresent it. I do think Smoke's gotten to a point where Morris Johnson Jr. is the guy that he wants. But he has been really singing the praises of Hannah Steinbach for a while now. And, you know, especially early on in the process, it was like, yeah, I'd seen Steinbach, but I don't watch a ton of Washington Huskies basketball. I'm not up late, certainly not as late as Smoke is, watching as much as he probably did. So, you know, he got me in the lab revisiting Hannah Steinbach film the other day, and it's like, man, you watch him play for 5 minutes, and especially if you're watching the highlight reel, you watch that guy go for 5 minutes, you see it. Okay, the offensive skill set is there. He can rebound. And also, as you would expect in a good highlights package, there's a nice little run of Steinbach making some great defensive plays. So, again, Kevin O'Connor's mock draft, which I guess is the one that Walker was referencing earlier and the one that T-Bone was tweeting about last night, you come away with Morris Johnson Jr. at 14 and Hannah Steinbach at 18. If they keep both those picks, that's a win. Like, even if I'd prefer to move up, you come away with those two guys at those two picks. I mean, I'm singing Yankee Doodle Dandy tomorrow. All right, so I don't know why I picked that phrase. Let's go to the WFNZ hotline and welcome in and welcome back our buddy Nick Carboni, NBC Charlotte sports director, sports anchor, back with us for his Tuesday conversation ahead of tonight's first round of the NBA draft. What's going on, Carboni? How you been?
2: What's up, KB? I'm good. We're like 4.5 hours away from the draft tipping off. I'm already outside the arena. I was told that's too early, but I'm excited. Let's go.
0: Are you setting up a live shot? What are you doing?
2: Yeah, we're going to be live all night. We're going to be on our streaming all night, WCNC Charlotte app, when they make the picks, at 14 and 18. But I told our folks to be ready to scramble the Jets if they trade up. So we're ready for anything.
0: Yep, so are we. And again, since we're plugging shows, again, tonight, if you're just tuning in, 8 p.m. to 10 p.m., the NBA Draft Show here on FNZ, myself, Walker Mayle, and Paul Biancardi for two, maybe two-plus hours, depending upon what the Hornets decide to do. What are your spidey senses tingling at all? You have a feeling about what they may do tonight?
2: They have kept us in the dark. There's no pre-draft availability. The last time we talked to Jeff Peterson on the record was after the season ended in exit interviews. I mean, going to the other team I cover full time in town, we get Dan Morgan a week ahead. I'm not complaining. There's not a lot to go off of, except for a lot of different reports from national outlets, a lot of rumors, a lot of, you know, us surmising things and educated guesses. What I would do, and there's a reason I'm not in the building right now preparing for the draft, because I'm not the Hornets president of basketball operations, but what I would prefer to do is to utilize one of these two first-round picks to either move up in this draft, to get a veteran in the front court. I mean, it's all about the front court no matter what. My preference, if you're going to make that pick, I think they want Morris Johnson. I would want Morris Johnson because of what he immediately brings to you from a defensive competitiveness and physicality standpoint. And I'm not sure you can linger until 14 to wait for that to happen. But I question, you know, bringing in two more first-round picks this draft in addition to what you've already got on the team. And, you know, I'm getting a little impatient. Like, I love that this team is building it the right way. They've They bring it to baseball, as you and I both love. Like, they've been doing a great job of hitting singles, station to station. I'm not saying they need to swing for the fences this off season, but, you know, an extra base hit would be nice, whether that's a veteran or whether that's moving up to get somebody that you can put in this lineup right now and can help you, get over the hump and get out of that play-in spot and bring that physicality. So Moraes Johnson is that guy for me. And, you know, if they pick two players and one of them's a guard, then, you know, I like some of the guys that might be there in that 14 to 18 range, but I question what that means for Coby White. And I think that's the biggest priority of the offseason is bringing White back.
0: Yeah. Are you still confident that happens since you brought it up?
2: You know, I mean, 6 weeks ago, we were like, oh, yeah, no problem. Done deal. Like, that's why they traded for him. They got his bird rights. He loves it here. He fits really well. I never thought, but I think there was like an assumption there was not going to be any market for him. Now we're seeing a little bit of a market play out, but I would still lean towards Coby White coming back. Unless some team just swoops in and blows him and his representatives away and says, you're going to start and you're going to make this much and it's, you know, way more than the Hornets are willing to offer. I think he will be back, but, you know, there's some downhill guards in that 18 range that if they're getting a feeling that he's not going to be, they're going to have to probably take a look at.
0: What did you think? Miles Bridges had an interesting ex post yesterday, and I don't want to read too much into it. I don't think he said anything, you know, bad at all necessarily, but the public acknowledgement of some posts that were suggesting he could be traded and things of that nature. I don't know if he gets traded tonight, but the league continues to believe reportedly that he will be moved. Do you have any expectations there?
2: Yeah, I don't look at the comment and read anything into it. I look more at, you know, the player, the contract, the potential for picking a potential replacement tonight. But listen, like, we've expected Miles Bridges to be moved for the better part of the last 4 years, and he's creeping up the all-time scoring list. So it hasn't happened yet, but I think, you know, they're getting to that point from a roster standpoint, from kind of just like a view of their future overall standpoint. And tonight's first selection, you know, even if they only make one selection, we know it's going to be in that 4-5 slot. So I do think that there's as good a chance as ever this offseason, whether it's tonight or in a couple of weeks, that Miles Bridges does get moved.
0: Okay. Nick Carbone, NBC Charlotte sports director, sports anchor, hanging out with us. We were just talking about Kevin O'Connor's latest mock draft. He has them taking Moraes Johnson Jr. at 14, Hanna Steinbach at 18, which I'm not the biggest proponent of picking twice necessarily, but if they came away with those two guys, I'd be pretty damn happy about it. What do you think, though, about backup point guard? Because there has been, like, O'Connor saying two bigs, but lots and lots of other people, you know, who are trying to predict the draft have been saying, now the Hornets need a big, but their next biggest need is probably a backup or point guard for the future. What do you think about that?
2: I mean, I think if you think Coby White's coming back, then I don't think there's a need to spend a first-round pick this year in that range on one of these guys. I would much rather go the route, if you're going to use two picks, and like I kind of said at the beginning, I'd be perfectly fine with one and packaging the other. But if you're going to use these two picks and you think Coby White's coming back, I get two big-bodied guys. Like, they're not all the same type of player. They've all got these different attributes. When you're talking about Moraes Johnson and Steinbeck specifically, like, I don't view them as the same player at all. So picking up both of those guys in this draft, I think, would add a lot to your team, which you don't have. I mean, Steinbeck is a bigger guy who's going to step out and try to shoot. Moraes Johnson is a guy that can guard just about every opposing player on any given night, day one, jumping in the league, from what it looks like and from what you hear. So I would be more apt, if you're going to use the two picks and you think Coby White's coming back, to get two guys, you say big, but like 4-5 kind of combo guys.
0: All right, Nick, but with what time I have left, I know you have some work to do tonight. I want to flip to the Panthers for a second. Bryce Young was voted one of the top 100 players in the NFL today, which I will say, Nick, shouldn't exactly be stunning to anybody because he was the former number one overall pick, but it did take a minute for him to get there. He comes in at number 98 on the list. What is your reaction to that?
2: I mean, it's no small thing. And remind me, I didn't click on anything today, but that is voted on by players, right?
0: Correct.
2: So, I mean, that's a sign of the growing respect around the league for Bryce Young based on what he did last season. And considering he was all but out of town 2 years ago, I think that's tremendous. And I would be willing to guess he's the first Panthers quarterback since Cam Newton to be put on that top 100 list. Cam coming in at number one entering the 2016 season after his MVP year and Super Bowl season in 2015. So, you know, a good sign for your franchise if players around the league consider your quarterback one of the best 100 players, regardless of position, in the NFL. You know, that's probably where I would have expected to come in, him to come in. I mean, he didn't have a sensational season, but he certainly had a better season than he had the first couple of years in the league. And if he, you know, gets some consistency and they've got some health at wide receiver starting the season, then, you know, I think he's got a chance to prove that he's a little bit better than that. So I don't think it's a small thing, especially because it's voted on by the players. It's just a sign of that kind of growing respect that he earned last year.
0: Yeah, I'm with you on that. Did you take in any of Carolina and Oklahoma last night in Game 3?
2: I took in too much of it, Kyle.
1: Sorry.
2: Too much of it. you know, it just, listen, you lose 13-2. It's not the umps, but it was too much of an ump show.
0: Yep.
2: You know, especially when it comes to this kid Glober from Fort Mill. And listen, he kid's a warrior. But you know, the whole thing with the warm-up pitches, and then he gets knocked for the pitch clock, and then the infield umpire is telling him about the hand, which he's been doing the day before. Like, was he warned about that? I haven't heard Scott Forbes comments on any of that. But you know, that there was a little too, and that inning broke the game wide open, and it really just put it out of reach. So I thought that part was unfortunate. The program is one of the best in the Southeast, certainly one of the best in the country at this point. I hope they can get over the hump someday because they're too good not to have a national title.
0: Yeah, I'm with you. All right, buddy. I know you have a lot of work to do tonight. We appreciate it. We'll talk to you soon. Be well and have fun.
2: You got it, pal. See ya.
0: Nick Carboni, NBC Charlotte sports director, sports anchor, with us each and every Tuesday here on the show. And yeah, again, as it relates to the heels there at the end, I mean, another really successful baseball season for North Carolina. They won 54 games. Made their 13th College World Series in program history, won their first three games in Omaha before losing to Oklahoma in Game 1. They came from behind to win in Game 2 to force that game last night, but enjoyed no success last night. 13-2, the final score, as Nick was pointing out a second ago. What's the umpire's name? Van Raphorst, was that him last night, I think?
1: Oh, yeah, you talking about the umpire that has pictures of him on his Facebook wearing Oklahoma gear. Yeah, that's him. That was a thing, Kyle.
0: Yeah.
1: They found that. Is it too much to ask? It's not the reason they lost, but is it too much to ask for that not to be the home plate umpire in a game that involves Oklahoma? That's all I'm saying, man. Come on, I know. NCAA.
0: I know. The photo was from 2010, I believe, right?
1: It was
0: right?
1: A while ago. There's no doubt about
0: Did
1: that.
0: Did he go to Oklahoma, or was he just, like, what do we know?
1: I'm not sure. I don't know.
0: Because, like, I've got a couple Arizona State t-shirts in the closet. You know, I don't tend to wear much gear at all that isn't my favorite team. I don't want to pretend like I do, but, you know, I've been to games. I've been to places where I'll get
1: right.
0: Some. You know, if there's a cool t-shirt from a different school that I don't hate, right, if it's not a rival, I'll wear it from time to time. Is it possible it's that, or is this guy a full-blown Boomer Sooner guy, you think?
1: I mean, it could be. Okay. I will say that the photo was mysteriously taken down off of his Facebook after the fact. So what's going on? That's all I'm saying.
0: I don't know. Here's what I would also say, though, and I'm sure you – listen, I know how passionate and diehard you are. I just had it on last night watching it, and it looked to me by, like, the fourth inning – the look on the Carolina players' faces were, this ain't going our way.
1: Once they got down 3-0, the game was over. I thought, yeah, it's probably not happening.
0: Like, right? They had the ability to come back, right? It might sound like a silly thing, but in watching that game, seeing, and especially with, like, you know, the couple of times in the first five innings when they had runners on base, they failed to cash in, you know, guys with... You could just see the looks on their faces, like they kind of knew, oh, here. And I don't know if it's the snake bit, you know, ghost of the College World Series, because none of those kids had anything to do with that, right?
1: Right.
0: But they're aware of it. And more than anything, you just know as a ball player, this might not be our day. You know, when the breaks are not going your way and they're going the way entirely of the other team, it seemed like that set in for the Carolina players by about the fourth or fifth inning last night.
1: It was here we go again with Game 1. which was the feeling that you got in that first game on Saturday, was, yeah, probably not winning this one. But you have another game to come back, and then, hey, Monday could be our night. And it just wasn't. I think the moment where you really knew was when Carter Frentz gets thrown out on third base.
0: Oh, and the run doesn't count.
1: Paulson, it doesn't score.
0: Yep.
1: That's the moment where you say, man, this might just not be it.
0: Like,
1: man,
0: in my mind, I'm sure for a lot of people, I just assumed that he scored. And I shouldn't have, but I just assumed that he scored.
1: Yeah, Paulson, a slower player. My dad was saying, I don't understand how he didn't score.
0: Right.
1: That's not part of his game.
0: Paulson's a power hitter.
1: Yeah,
0: I mean, he's not a speedy guy.
1: But, like, and then I don't know what to believe on that, by the way, because the broadcast, I didn't get to see the actual play. I was still driving home.
0: Oh, I saw it.
1: Carl Ravitch says that Scott Forbes was ticked at French and told him not to go. Meanwhile, there's Carolina baseball fans that are like, no, Forbes was signaling to him to go to third base. So I don't know what to believe there.
0: Yeah.
1: That was a huge mistake, and I really think that moment in the game may have sort of affected them a little bit mentally.
0: Not only do you make one of those cardinal sin errors of, you know, don't ever make the first or third out at third base, it also, you know, you're wiping a run off the board.
1: Yep.
0: So it was just one of those back-breaking moments for Carolina last night. There's no doubt about that. 704-570-9610. Hit us up on the WFNZ text line. Carolina fans, if you need to cope, if you need... This is one day where, albeit for different reasons, like Carolina fans, NC State fans, College World Series heartbreak in the last several years, you can maybe...
1: Hey, at least we got to play.
0: I knew you were going to say that. All right, listen, 704-570-9610. Hit us up on the WFNZ text line. Right now we go to Flounder on the headlines.
1: All right, Kyle, and with all the superstars scoring goals in the World Cup, it was Cristiano Ronaldo's day today. He strikes for two in a 5-0 victory for Portugal over Uzbekistan. Not the most shocking thing. Uzbekistan, one of the smaller countries that's here. It's their first appearance. But this was a big moment for Portugal. They needed this after struggling against the Democratic Republic of the Congo in their first match. So are you excited for Cristiano Ronaldo?
0: No.
1: Or frankly, you just don't?
0: I don't care.
1: Right.
0: No, it's not about the World Cup. I don't feel anything for or care about Cristiano Ronaldo.
1: I am all in on Erling Haaland because he looks like a guy that is straight out of the House of the Dragon series.
0: Oh, no, that's cool, too.
1: I'm all for it.
0: I mean, I guess I should be, I should care a bit more about Ronaldo still doing this at 41 years old. But, you know, after their opener and listening to Thierry Henry and Alexi Lalas and, you know, guys like that kind of looking at him like, hey, buddy, you might be a little old to be here. You know, he bounced back against a team they're 100% supposed to beat. But if they advance to a certain point, will Ronaldo be a factor against, you know, the better teams in this tournament? All right, we'll come back. We got to talk about the biggest news in sports in the last 18 hours. The Greek Freak has joined the division. 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

0: Around tonight, the NBA draft show at 8 o'clock this evening, 8 to 10, live here from our Uptown studios here in the Queen City. Myself, Walker Mayle, and Paul Biancardi of ESPN. Looking forward to it. Hope you will join us for that. And I'm sure, even though it will be mostly about the NBA draft tonight, that the Giannis Antetokounmpo trade will come up, as it will right now. But again, tonight, we'll talk about it with me, Walker Mayle, and Paul Biancardi. And again, looking forward to the show, but how about that trade last night? You asked me yesterday late in the show which deal I would take, Boston or Miami, you know, which package I would take. And I said I would take Miami's package. And that's ultimately what the Bucks decided to do. And Giannis Antetokounmpo's gone. Not from this earth, obviously, but he's gone from Milwaukee.
1: Wow. Thanks for clearing that up for us. Thank you.
0: I heard the way it came out of my mouth, and I'm like, I don't want to scare anybody. Yeah, a little dark. But Miami got Giannis Antetokounmpo and Bobby Portis. And in exchange, the Bucks got back most of what Miami has. Tyler Hero, Khalil Ware, Jaime Jaquez Jr., Kasparis Giakoumpoulos, the 2026 13th overall pick. So tonight's 13th overall pick. Miami's unprotected first rounders in 2031 and 2033. A pick swap in 2030 and Miami's 2033 second round pick. And if it sounds like a lot, and it is, it's still not as much as they could have gotten last year at this time had they traded him. So I think they got a lot. And there's stuff here for Milwaukee to work with, but it is the definition of a blockbuster trade. And the biggest winner in all of this is Giannis. 13 years in Milwaukee, and he's clearly ready to leave, and has been for a minute, the only city and the only team that he's ever called home in the National Basketball Association. We've seen it coming for a while, but it's still kind of tough to wrap your head around Giannis not being in Milwaukee. And, you know, I've seen some people trying to liken this to LeBron leaving Cleveland for Miami. Now, you know, Giannis is in Miami. Is this his villain era? It's like, no, he's older. I think this is about going to try to win another championship or two with I hope Smoke's not listening, with a world-class organization. Because even if you hate them, we know what they are. What does that bother you? Can I not say world-class organization? Look at what they've accomplished.
1: No, I could just hear Smoke yelling in my head.
0: All right. I mean, listen, for the latter half of his tenure up there, that team kept making those, you know, short-term win-now moves, and it did pay off in 2021 as they got to hoist the banner. They won the championship. But that bill came due. And Giannis, I think, has realized for a minute that he wanted another shot at a ring more than anything else. And he wanted out to go to a place where he believed that he could contend. And that place is clearly no longer Milwaukee. So he's the biggest winner. You know, Miami, I think, is probably the second biggest winner in all of this. I referenced the LeBron move from all those years ago, the decision that landed him and Chris Bosh in 2010 free agency. The Heat would go on to appear in the next four NBA finals, winning two of them. After they landed Jimmy Butler in 2019 in free agency, they appeared in two of the next four NBA finals again. So Miami's got some work to do to reach that threshold, to reach that level. But they are a lot closer than when, you know, the Hornets bounced them in the play-in game a couple of months ago. So Miami is clearly a big winner here. The biggest loser in all of this, Flound, would you say that it's the Milwaukee Bucks and their fans, or would you say it's the Boston Celtics who were declined in their trade package offer? Who's a bigger loser there?
1: Man, I would say it might be Boston.
0: Okay.
1: Because I don't know how Jaylen Brown now feels about the organization.
0: Who cares? I'm joking. But, like, what do you mean?
1: I think at this point he may be trying everything to get out, because you basically are saying, yeah, we were willing to part with you. We were willing to give you up.
0: For one of the 50 greatest players of all time, though.
1: But
0: it's not like they were he wasn't on the block. They weren't shopping him. It was just for Giannis.
1: We know how these players think, Kyle. Jaylen Brown probably thinks that he's a better player than Giannis Antetokounmpo. So it could be a blow to his ego. We'll see. Maybe it means nothing. But I do think that there is that wonder now. And now if you're Boston, what is that other big move? Because clearly you felt like you had to make some sort of big move here to compete with the other teams in the Eastern Conference. Is there another big move that you can make now that has the same type of effect, or even close to the same type of effect for them? I think they're probably the team that's the biggest loser as of this.
0: Hmm. Is it sidebar? Do we look at Giannis as a villain now in your mind? Has he become more villainous because A, he forced himself out of the only team he'd ever played for in a small market, which did endear him to a lot of fans, right? And also the fact that he's going to Miami, which is attached to the decision, the NWO days of LeBron James and all that stuff. Like, is Giannis now firmly in villain territory?
1: I don't think so. I will say that the way that he handled things in Milwaukee wasn't the greatest. It wasn't the most palatable for some people. There were some people that were rubbed the wrong way by it. But I don't think he's full-on villain just yet. I think it's going to take time. We'll see how he acts in Miami. And if they win at a high level, he will probably become a villain because Miami is not very likable, like Milwaukee, which is a smaller market. I think people genuinely during the time when he was successful there, they were rooting for him. Miami, it won't be the same. So we'll see. But I would not say right now he's in that villain era just yet.
0: Okay. Tyler A said Giannis has been a villain. And I don't even know why, LOL. Now, I think...
1: This past year, there were some things that he did
0: it's
1: that
0: gotten obnoxious.
1: Wasn't great.
0: It's gotten really obnoxious. And then, who was it? Was it Miles Turner on his new podcast that was talking about the diva...
1: Not showing up on time for flights.
0: He was like making the team flight late, and Giannis gets to do whatever he wants, and so on and so forth. Yeah, I think, Tyler, when you say I don't even know why, I think people got kind of tired of this toward the end. I think fans grew a little bit. And Giannis is no longer the bright-eyed, bushy-tailed, you know, fresh to the States Greek freak that was lovable. And this happens in sports, too. Hell, we were just talking about the young Spurs at Victor Wembanyama. Like, have they already crossed the threshold into villain territory? People got tired of the Chiefs. People are tired of the Dodgers. People got tired of the Patriots. Right, people got tired of the Golden State Warriors. So I think there are a lot of people that grew tired of the will he, won't he, you know, what's he doing up there? They treated him like gold. Those fans, they did everything they could to support Giannis and this organization while he was up there. And again, they were rewarded with a title, but Giannis is the best player in franchise history. And he just followed in the footsteps of the only other person who could lay claim to that crown, Kareem Abdul-Jabbar, and he forced his way out of town. And because he wants to go win a title elsewhere, and that is his right, but we all know what happened in Cleveland when LeBron left to go to Miami. You know, fans, they look at you differently. Now, of course, LeBron ended up returning. I don't think there will be a 2.0 chapter for Giannis in Milwaukee.
1: No.
0: So it just stinks for the fans. They have been loyal to him for a fault, and they're going to watch that team up there now probably rebuild for years because the return for this trade is, as I mentioned, certainly less than what they would have gotten a year ago, maybe even less than at the trade deadline this past season. And with this new draft lottery system now in place, it's even harder for genuinely bad teams to turn things around. Now, I don't know how bad they'll be because they got some really good players in return for Giannis, right? Like, Tyler Hero is a great player. I think Jaime Jaquez is a very good player. Khalil Ware is a very good player. And they got future draft capital out of it. But that team's going to have, that fan base is going to have to watch them rebuild probably for years after, you know, Antetokounmpo brought them a title, some of the best years in franchise history. He will be remembered fondly up there. But it's going to be a choppy couple of seasons ahead, I think, for the Milwaukee Bucks.
1: Yeah.
0: Yeah. 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
0: I can't turn down Big Tex here, so let me get him in real quick. 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

0: 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KB and Flounder with you, back together on a Tuesday. Again, Smoke is on vacation this week, enjoying the beautiful land that is Myrtle Beach, South Carolina.
1: Sure.
0: What do you mean, sure?
1: No, but I love it. My parents go down there all the time, and I visited quite often as a kid, so okay. I enjoy it.
0: All right, just that sounded like a little bit backhanded and sarcastic when you said sure.
1: I don't know if I would call it beautiful and picturesque, but, you know, it is what it is.
0: Okay, what then is your favorite part of Myrtle Beach? If you had to pick one favorite thing in Myrtle Beach, what would it be?
1: Ooh, I don't know. Broadway at the beach?
0: I thought that's what you were going to say.
1: Yeah, solid area. You get to go shopping and everything. They got an awesome sports store in there that you can get just about anything that you want.
0: Okay.
1: So,
0: all right. I wanted to test your real affinity for and maybe even loyalty to Myrtle Beach. What is Stephen from Huntersville just said leaving? Come on, man. Really? It's not the golf? I mean, you can't find anything. It's one of my favorite places. I've said this before. You get these people that turn their noses up at Myrtle Beach because they go to Hilton Head, because they go to Charleston, because they go to other beaches. They go to Topsail. Myrtle Beach was a blast when we were, 15 to 25 years old. Great memories at Myrtle Beach. And I hope Smokey Bear's down there making some great memories and flashing that brand new mustache everywhere as he's walking up and down the beach. But he's back next Monday, and we're looking forward to getting him back. Ryan McGee is back from ESPN at 4:25. He caught an early flight back from Omaha, where he has been covering the College World Series for I think over a week at this point. Made it back this morning. We'll get his thoughts on that. We'll get his thoughts on the latest turn in the Brendan Sorsby saga. I have not talked to Ryan McGee in a couple of weeks since the news last week that he was departing Texas Tech under clearly a lot of pressure and a lot of spotlight. And now today, the NFL has informed Brendan Sorsby and his representation there will be no supplemental draft this offseason. And in a very bluntly worded letter from the NFL's legal counsel to Brendan Sorsby's legal counsel, they made it clear that they're not interested in this, that there wasn't enough time given for the petition. They already weren't planning on holding one, but then also pointing out that the issues surrounding Sorsby go right to the heart of, their view of the core integrity of the league. Now, whether or not you believe that is up to you, but this to me was just an easy, easy, easy PR win for the NFL. Now, it may be true they never intended to hold one anyway and don't have any interest in it, but, they get to say, you're too problematic for us. This goes to the core integrity of our game, betting on our sport. We can't just open up the door to you. And so the earliest you can join our ranks will be the 2027 NFL draft. So sounds like Brendan Sorsby is going to have a lot of time on his hands for the next 9 to 10 months, presumably training for next year's draft. But,
1: yes,
0: unless he goes and finds some other league to play in between now and then, the UFL's over, so he's not playing there. I don't even know where else he could play in the next 10
1: Canada,
0: months.
1: Canada, maybe?
0: Do you want to go do that? Play an entirely... I don't think you're going to put your health at risk.
1: And, what are you trying to say, Kyle? Do you not want to go to Canada?
0: No. I mean, to visit, maybe. I would go fly fishing in Saskatchewan.
1: Cool.
0: There's some cool stuff up there, but...
1: Look, I think he's shutting it down for the year, but he's going to still be training. He's still going to be participating in football. Like, that's the thing that I think people need to understand here is nobody is saying, hey, dude, literally, we want you to sit at home and just think about what you've done. This isn't we're putting you in the corner for a year. Think about what you've done and then come back to us.
0: You sure it's not that?
1: I mean.
0: What do you think it is then?
1: To me, I do think that they are trying to say, look, you're not going to get away scot-free. There's not going to be no punishment for this.
0: I think that's the posture.
1: Your own team.
0: Hold on. I think you're right, and that's the posture that they get to take here. That's why I called this an easy PR win for them. I do think, though, if there was a supplemental draft, somebody would have taken him. I think they know that.
1: Oh, yes.
0: That's what I'm saying. So, they don't have to do anything here. They can say, we already weren't intending to do this. And so we've already informed other potential candidates that there will be no supplemental draft. And we're not going to make an exception for you because overwhelmingly the public agrees with them on this. That, he broke the rules. He violated a cardinal sin of sports. And there's got to be some length of punishment. There has to be some time period where he has to sit back and receive the due punishment for what he's done.
1: Yes.
0: And so again, whether or not they believe in that, we can debate. You can be skeptical, you can be cynical, but they get to take that public stance and say, no. What you've done here is, you know, a violation to one of the core principles of our league, and we're not just going to make an exception for you. So go sit around, go do your thing for the next 10 months, go train, go find. We'll see you in 2027, and we'll find out then if a team wants to take you, and you and I both know the answer will be absolutely yes.
1: Yeah, somebody is going to take him, especially if he's as highly thought of as we were hearing from certain NFL draft pundits before. I mean, just what we heard yesterday.
0: Mm-hmm.
1: From who, I don't even remember who it was that we played on the show yesterday, but said, oh, Jordan Rodgers said he's better than Mendoza and Simpson in terms of upside. If that's true, if there are teams that believe that, somebody's going to take the risk on him. Now, is it first round? Because he won't be playing this year? Maybe not, but it is going to be someone that if they believe that, he'll probably be off the board in day two. And I'm going to tell you, he's going to be okay.
0: I'm going to tell you right now, I still think he goes first round next year.
1: So if that happens, then, I mean, you're looked at as a franchise quarterback. You're going to be perfectly fine. Yeah. And guess what? I don't have an issue with him because people are like, well, you don't want him to be rehabilitated at all. Did I say that? No. Did I say that I want him out of football altogether? No, but for 1 year, I think that's punishment enough. And then, yes, next year he can come back. And if he does everything the way that things are supposed to be done, then, hey, pick up your career and continue from there, man. It's not the end of the world. But it's like I said earlier, there were people saying, well, the NFL doesn't stand 10 toes down on other stuff. They should stand 10 toes down on other stuff. Like, in terms of domestic violence and stuff, they should be harsher against that.
0: Sure.
1: But gambling is something you also have to come down pretty hard on, guys, because it messes with the integrity of the game.
0: I'm not going to give them the built-in benefit of the doubt that this is truly just an altruistic decision, you know, where they're doing this because of the integrity of the game and for the betterment and the concern of the player. I'm sure there are some people. It's just an easy PR win, and it saves them a massive headache, and it happens to align overwhelmingly with public opinion. Last thing on this, Mike from Missouri. And let's see, somebody else said, asking the question, can he sign as a free agent? He cannot. He will not be allowed to play in the NFL in 2026. I think, matter of fact, 2 hours ago, Ian Rappaport tweeted just that Sorsby cannot sign as a free agent. He can play in other professional leagues, just not in the NFL in 2026 based on what we know now. So he's out for the next, 10 months. Well, really more than that. He can't play in the NFL until the start of next season. So about a year and 3 months from now. So that's the next time we'll see him.
1: Somebody tells me there's like an indoor football league or something like that.
0: Yeah, but
1: now,
0: do you want to put your
1: draft? You can play in that league.
0: But you put yourself at risk of injury.
1: No. He's going to take the year off. He's going to get a trainer.
0: Yeah.
1: Somewhere they're going to train, as much as they possibly can, keep himself in shape, and he'll be ready to go for next year.
0: All right. Let's go to Flounder with the best audio in sports. Uh-oh.
1: Hold on.
0: Okay. It smokes out, so the rhythm of the show is a little bit different these days. It's okay.
2: What did you say?
3: You what?
4: What did you say?
5: Hold up. Wait a minute. Something ain't right.
6: What did I hear you say?
7: What I mean by that is...
0: All right, big guy, what you got?
1: All right, let's go to Adam Finkelstein. He was on with Mac and Bone earlier this week, and he was talking about Yaxel Lendeborg, and he says there are maturity concerns around him, but he is the most versatile two-way player in this draft.
8: Yax is certainly going to be beauty in the eye of the beholder. I think the thing that... There's two real things that scare people off. Number one is his age when you're talking about a potential lottery pick, because he's going to be 24 years old when he plays his first NBA game. The second thing is that, quite frankly, he's had some maturity issues over the years. Now, I think a lot of that was kind of alleviated this year at Michigan, but you still got a sense of just, like, he's playful, not necessarily.

0: impressive. I think he's the most versatile two-way plug-and-play option in the draft.
1: All right, so he gives you that, but he says that he is, quote, not a reliable adult.
2: Now, he did also mention that he has grown in that area. Okay, so you got to mention that as well.
1: Definitely.
2: But hold on. So I pulled up Adam Finkelstein's latest mock draft.
1: Right.
2: That I referenced from yesterday. He has Lindenborg going 12th to the Oklahoma City Thunder.
1: Oh, okay.
2: So he still has him going 12th to Oklahoma City. He does, interestingly, in that same mock draft, have Adai Mara going the pick before that, 11 to Golden State. And as I also mentioned yesterday in this mock, has the Hornets taking Morez Johnson Jr. with the 14th overall pick. Also has them taking Christian Anderson, the Texas Tech point guard, with the 18th overall pick. I guess my question now is, if you believe Michael Scotto's latest reporting that the Hornets have engaged in a potential trade discussion to move up to 11 with the Golden State Warriors, if they were to make that deal, work that deal and jump up to 11, who do we think it's for? If you go up to 11, and again, I'm just working off of Adam Finkelstein's mock draft because that was the voice you just heard a second ago. Are they going up to 11 for Mara? Are they going up to 11 for Morez Johnson Jr.? Would they go up to 11 to take Yaxel Lindenborg? And would they? Is that a concern for the Hornets? Because there are certainly some adults in the room. I think Brandon Miller, even as a young guy, is a mature guy. I believe that. I think Khan's very mature. You know, I think you got great maturity and veteran presence with a guy like Grant Williams, for instance. There are other guys I could point to. LaMelo's still growing. He's still growing up. He certainly made great strides as a player. I think we saw strides from LaMelo as a competitor down the stretch and in those, you know, couple of, certainly the first play-in game. But, like, is that a concern for the Hornets when they look at Lindenborg and there's apparently this belief out there that, now for 23 years old, he could stand to be a little bit more mature? Is that a concern? Or is it all talent? Your mic's off. Your microphone's off.
1: Walker said that he believes that, or if it was up to him, he would not take him at 14 or 18.
2: Really?
1: With the maturity concerns.
2: Interesting.
1: So
2: I have to press Walker on that tonight. Okay.
1: Here we go. Yeah.
2: What else you got over
1: stuff
2: there?
1: Up. All right. Let's move on to Nathan Grubel. He was also on the Mac and Bone show, and he was talking about Bennett Sturts as a possible option at number 18. This is something that Kristen Peek has told us is a possibility.
3: Mm-hmm. He can shoot the lights out. He's a high IQ player, awesome passer, does a lot of the things you would want a guard to be able to do on offense at the NBA level. I don't know if he's quite the quick twitch type of player. I'm not sure that he's going to be a defensive difference maker, but when you look at who I think he can be in the NBA, I think he can be a version of a Ty Jerome, a player who now finds himself on the Memphis Grizzlies, but really, really took his career off after some awesome performances with the Cleveland Cavaliers. And now with Memphis, he's done an excellent job. Kind of like that fifth starter, sixth man, can really give you an instant pop of offense while also being a smart processor, low turnover type of kid. So I think he'd be a great fit in Charlotte because that's exactly the type of player that the Hornets have been looking for the last few drafts. And I don't think it means anything for Kobe White coming back and being re-signed with that team. I think in the NBA today, what we've seen in the playoffs is you need a bunch of different guys who can handle the ball and make decisions and shoot at a high level. And so acquiring more of that talent with one of two first-round picks, I think would be a great move for the Charlotte Hornets to make while also bringing back Kobe White and really injecting that backcourt.
1: All right, does that interest you at all? Bennett Sturts, well, the name that's on your board.
2: Yeah, I would throw out there, I would ask the question of the audience too, because I've had a few people, not many, there haven't been a ton at all, but there have been a few that have been very vocal in their support of Bennett Sturts. I thought it was interesting what he said about, well, first of all, as he was describing maybe some of the cons of Bennett Sturts' game, it felt like many of the same things we heard about Con Knipple last year, some of which turned out to not be accurate. Sturts is a very cerebral player. He's got a good feel for the game, very good in that pick and roll isolation situation, just a heady guy. Not a big guy, though. You know, he's by NBA standards, right? He's, what, 6'3", 200 and maybe two, not even 200 pounds, like a buck 90 maybe. So it's not a big body guy. I don't know if I want to spend the 18th overall pick on Bennett Sturts. I've gone back and forth on this. I think, like, Christian Anderson, I think, is a better shooter at the next

0: level. And certainly was at the collegiate level. Now, Anderson's a little bit shorter. He's 2 inches shorter than Bennett Sturts is. He's 6'1", 180. But Christian Anderson shot nearly 42% from three last year at Texas Tech. Sturts only shot 35%. What do you think?
1: Can play Christian Anderson off ball, too.
0: Yeah, you can. You can.
1: He's got that ability. He does catch and shoot the ball pretty well. So that, what does that sound like to you? A guy that can handle the ball in the half court, shoots the three very well. Sounds a lot like Kobe White, man. Sounds a lot like him. Now, Anderson, there are some concerns defensively, is what I've heard. So maybe that's something that
0: I think it's true of both of these guys.
1: But, I mean, I think I like him better than Bennett Sturts. I don't know what Bennett Sturts. He always screamed to me one of those guys that's really successful at the college level, and I don't really know what he becomes at the NBA level. Like, would it shock me if he became what Tyler Kolek is at the NBA level, which isn't really much of anything?
0: Yeah.
1: That wouldn't shock me. I said it earlier today, I would take LeBaron Filon over him, too.
0: You think he's gone, though?
1: At that point?
0: Yeah.
1: No, I think he'll probably be there at 18.
0: At 18. Okay. Let me see where...
1: Because Sturts at 14, I think that'd be really
0: Finkelstein
1: aggressive.
0: Has him going 16 to Memphis.
1: Okay, so Filon. Maybe he won't be there.
0: Yeah, that's what I'm wondering if Filon even makes it there. That's What Did You Say? The best audio in the world of sports. When we return, Ryan McGee, ESPN senior writer, College Game Day contributor, one half of Marty and McGee. He's been camped out in Omaha covering the College World Series. Did not go Carolina's way last night, but I'm sure that Ryan McGee, as always, has some great stories from Omaha. We'll talk about that. We'll get his thoughts on Soresby and a big weekend for 2311 racing as well. 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

0: moving along quite nicely on a Tuesday. Here with you until 6 p.m. But again, I'll keep reminding you throughout the show, a WFNZ special tonight, the NBA Draft Show. And we've got the team together, back together. Myself, Walker Mail of Wesson Walker, and of the Hornets coverage there on, what are we calling it again? Not FanDuel, not Bally. What is it again? Is it still Fan? What is what? I don't know what we're calling it these days.
1: What? Well, Walker's on during the season?
0: Yeah.
1: That would be FanDuel Sports, I still believe, but that could change any day.
0: Kyle. Yeah, could change. But Walker Mail, Locked On Hornets podcast as well. It'll be me, Walker, and Paul Biancardi of ESPN tonight, National Recruiting Director, former Horizon League Coach of the Year in college basketball analyst. The three of us will take you from 8 p.m. to 10 p.m. tonight through the NBA draft, and we'll find out what the Hornets do. So make sure to be there for that. But right now, we got to talk to a man who just touched down back in the old North State a couple of hours ago. He's been in Omaha covering the College World Series, and North Carolina had a great run, great season, 54 wins, 13th College World Series appearance, but unfortunately last night it was unlucky number 13 as they got blasted in Game 3 of the finals, 13-2. The Oklahoma Sooners, a team that was, voted to finish 14th, I believe, in the SEC this year. They lost 7 of their last 9 games going into the College World Series. They were not supposed to be here, but they are the College World Series champions. And Ryan McGee covered it all. He's back with us on the WFNZ hotline. Ryan McGee, how you doing? How you feeling?
2: I was headed to the airport in Omaha 12 hours ago. So I'm just saying, and I'm telling you that if I was headed to the Omaha airport 12 hours ago, and 13 hours ago, I was with the Oklahoma Sooners in a bar somewhere in Omaha. So I'm doing great.
0: Wow. But, how did that happen, Ryan? Was that just a happenstance thing that you ended up at a bar with the Sooners after the national championship?
2: Yeah. And so Dari Noka, my coworker at the SEC Network, he is a proud Oklahoma graduate. I think he was in school there in 1994, the last time they won the College World Series. And then Randy Heritage, who produces so many shows, produced all the SEC Network stuff from Omaha. He was the producer of Marty and McGee for years. And so I get a text from Randy and Dari, hey, if you're not going to bed, because we're all on the same flight, if you're not going to bed, we're with some people across the street. That's all they said. And so I walk across the street, and there's a sports bar, and it's closed. And all of a sudden, the door opens, and a handsome young man who still had his uniform on and had his locker room champagne goggles, he said, "Password, Mr. McGee." And my response was, "You're the champs." And so they let me in. But yeah, no, it was great. But then the contrast of that was the hotel where I was staying was the North Carolina team hotel.
0: Oh.
2: And so the bar I had come from was sitting with all the players and the parents, you know, at North Carolina. So, but what a great year. I mean, for both of them, but you're right. But sometimes you cannot beat destiny. And Oklahoma, as improbable as it was, they had that look of a team of destiny. We've seen that with some other teams before. When Ole Miss won the championship in 2022, they beat Oklahoma to do it. And Ole Miss probably shouldn't have even been in the tournament. They were the last team admitted into the 64-team tournament, and they won the title. But what Oklahoma did was I've been going through it over and over and over again in my mind. We've never seen this before.
0: Yeah, well, like, so I'm watching it last night, like everybody else except for you. And you know, when they went down 3-0, I had this feeling like, this is not going to be their night. And then I started to realize watching it, you know, some of the camera shots, oh, I think the players know this too. Like, was there a moment where you think it set in last night for North Carolina that after all of this, 54 wins, tournament favorites by the Super Regional round, that they were going to lose the national championship game?
2: Yeah, and it was interesting because that same thing happened in game one on Saturday. Like, you could kind of feel it set in very quickly. Like, and Carolina had a couple of terrible plays in the field early. They looked uptight. And then on you know, in game two, they certainly didn't play that way at all. And in fact, you know, they got down a couple of runs very early. I think they were down, 2-0 in the first or second inning of game two. So I thought they might be able to rebound, but by the by the time we got to, I guess it was like the fourth inning, and now it's like 5-1 or 5-0, whatever it was, that's when I was like, you can just kind of tell. Years ago, in 2008, when Fresno State beat Georgia, and it went to a three-game series, so it got to game three, and I was working on a book back then. I was sitting with Augie Garrido, who, in my opinion, is the greatest coach in the history of college baseball. In fact, Skip Johnson, the coach at Oklahoma, he worked for Augie forever. But I remember Augie played at Fresno State. So he was the coach at Texas, but he flew in to watch his alma mater play for a national championship. And during the pregame warmups, Augie Garrido looked at me and he goes, there's a team out here right now that looks like they're going to win, and then there's another team that looks like they're just trying not to lose. And he was talking about Fresno and Georgia, and that's exactly how the game went down. So Carolina, to me, they weren't nervous. They weren't uptight, but there definitely was they had that look by the fourth inning that I was like, oh, they're done. And that's kind of what happened. But a great year. I mean, a really great year. And I felt I wrote this last night. It felt, as devastating as it was for North Carolina, it feels like kind of a foundational year. Like they're building something. I go back to 2006, 7, and 8 when North Carolina went to the series three times in a row and they lost in the title game, you know, 2 years in a row. But they built the foundation of, all right, now we know how to get here. And so to me, they might have supplanted Florida State as the greatest college baseball program that's never won it all, because all of their championship losses have come like in this century, I mean, since 2006. So I think I love Scott Forbes. I love that staff. I think they're really building something. But that doesn't make them feel any better today because they're not the ones celebrating.
0: No, and listen, I agree with you. I think Forbes is clearly a great coach, and I think they're built well. And North Carolina baseball is not suddenly going to disappear by any stretch. But we get new teams in this event every single year. We just watched Oklahoma, a team that probably shouldn't have been in the field, win the national championship. And I think baseball, more so than anything, when you lose a game like that, it's even more gutting because all the evidence around you is that you're probably not going to be back there next year. And I would also throw in, Ryan, like, why is the ACC so snake bitten when it comes to winning national championships in college baseball? Because this conference can often and rightly lay claim to being the best or deepest conference in America during the regular season. But when it comes to hoisting the trophy, this conference, just, you know, outside of Virginia in 2015, it's been nearly impossible.
2: No, I said that last night. I jumped on the alt cast. You know, ESPNU, it was Ben McDonald and Mike Rooney and Mike Monaco. And I told those guys, I said, at this point, we kind of knew. It was like 9-1 at this point. And I said to those guys, I said, it's probably the most confounding statistic in college sports, because the ACC has won two College World Series. Two. And this was the 79th College World Series.
0: Yeah.
2: And you know, Wake Forest won it in 1955. And you're right, Virginia won it a decade ago, and that's it. And it just, I just don't get it, because, you know, I'm from here, man. You know this. I grew up on Tobacco Road, and I would go to games as a kid in Chapel Hill and NC State, and these teams were loaded. Like, you know, you're talking about Scott Bradley and or the Bradleys and Scott Bankhead and, you know, all these guys, Turtle Zahn at NC State and Tracy Woodson, and all these guys won World Series and played in the big leagues, and they just but the fact that Florida State alone, and Miami has never won the College World Series as a member of the ACC, and they won it all the time before they joined the league. So it's just, it is the strangest. It doesn't make any sense at all. But you know, as soon as Georgia Tech lost, and they lost to Oklahoma at home in the opening round, you kind of got that feeling like, man, here we go again. And you know, thankful for the ACC, you know, North Carolina at least had them in the conversation to the end.
0: Yeah. Ryan McGee, ESPN, covered the College World Series, fresh off the plane a couple of hours ago, back in North Carolina with us on the FNZ hotline. I didn't get a chance to talk to you last week. We haven't talked in a couple of weeks. And since then, a lot has happened with Brendan Sorsby and Texas Tech. You know, a week ago, we find, I guess a little over a week ago, we find out that he is leaving the program, and he will not play college football this fall, despite the injunction that they got that would pave the way for him. And now here we are a week later, and the NFL saying, yeah, we're not going to hold a supplemental draft. And, you know, we weren't going to anyway, but we're definitely not going to make an exception for you, given the circumstances around it. What do you think of all that's transpired in the last 2 weeks?
2: I mean, it was essentially a 1-year suspension by the NFL. That's what that was.
0: Yeah.
2: I mean, it was them suspending him for a year without suspending him. And I think that the NFL, and they kind of said it in the open letter they wrote to him, you know, they're basically saying, you know, we ain't sure about all this, right? I mean, you know, and I think the reaction from most people was, okay, you say you were rehabilitated, but you basically hung out at home for a month, and you're saying this is some devastating addiction that's taken over your life. I don't think people believe that the actual work has been put in. And so that's what the NFL is saying, come on, man. I mean, you know, the fact that you're even trying to have a conversation with us right now is because you got caught. And so I said this last week, and I stick by it, and I think I said it to you before. I like Brendan Sorsby. I'm rooting for Brendan Sorsby. But he needed to be done with college athletics. And it was interesting being at the College World Series, because we had – by the time I got there were four teams left. But one of those was a Big 12 team, and we had an ACC team, and we had a couple SEC teams. And all the commissioners are there, and the members of the Division I baseball committee are there that represent, you know, up and down. You name a conference, there was a rep there. And everyone was unified. At a time when no one is unified, everyone was unified like, what the hell? And so it was it was interesting because in a weird way, I was standing on the field last night talking to two athletic directors, powerful athletic directors, and we were having the conversation about, as terrible as it was, maybe this was the watershed moment where everyone can agree, all right, we might not agree on how to fix it, but, man, we really need to fix it. And, you know, Jim Phillips and Greg Sankey sat shoulder to shoulder that entire game last night. And I think maybe this will – even though Sorsby wasn't in, this wasn't a direct result of a lot of the stuff they're trying to fix in Washington right now. But I think it was kind of a final straw for a lot of people. But he doesn't need to play football next year. I tweeted it earlier. I mean, you know where this is going, right? I watched Chad Powers on Hulu, right? And I watched Chad. I'm like, you know, I watched Chad Powers. That's a great show. That show should win Emmys. But I'm telling you right now, don't be surprised if some guy that, you know, if the throwing mechanics look very familiar, if you're a Cincinnati Bearcats football fan or a Texas Tech football fan, if all of a sudden, you know, playing for Georgia State down there at Turner Field is, you know, a guy that looks a little bit like Brendan Sorsby, but it's not really him.
0: Okay.
2: Sending Bordsby, you know, but who knows? But he's probably going to play in Canada or one of these made for TV leagues I never watch, but I'm glad he's not playing college football.
0: No, I'm with you. Before I let you go, I guess I need to watch Chad Powers now, by the way. People have been telling me that, so I got to check it out.
2: Don't watch it with your kids, but it's good.
0: Okay, good to know. I'm sure you were busy this weekend, but I know you have some thoughts on Corey Heim, Naval Base Colorado, another win for 2311 Racing. And I'm going to throw in real quick, Ryan. You know, I never consider this stuff when it comes to NASCAR, but I'm getting texts like this from our guy Triple Dipper. Says, do I have my tinfoil hat on if I find it suspicious how well 2311 and Denny are doing after the lawsuit? I'm getting a lot of texts like that these days, Ryan.
2: Yeah, well, you really think the team that pulled NASCAR's pants down in front of the world, you think suddenly NASCAR is going to give them a tech inspection bump?
0: You know, I do not, no, but I'm getting those texts.
2: I always say, well, the conspiracy theorists always laugh. I'm like, do you really believe that if NASCAR controlled the outcome, that Dale Earnhardt Jr. would have not won a race for one stretch for like almost 4 years, right? And if you think that NASCAR controls this thing, you think they really would have let Jimmy Johnson win 7 championships? Not a chance. And they sure – and Dale Earnhardt Jr. would definitely have at least one championship. So, yeah. I appreciate it, and there are certainly moments that will make you scratch your head. My friend Ricky Craven, who went through a devastating head injury and was gone for a while, and he came back and – he won a pole position at his home track, New Hampshire Motor Speedway. I was there that day. That's the one time I was like, oh, okay, wait a minute. Ardell Jr., July 4th, 2001. But I'm telling you right now, that no one is in charge of what's going on, because if they were, my friend Dale Earnhardt Jr. would have at least 50 wins and 2 championships right now.
0: Yeah. All right, buddy, listen, go get some rest. It's been a long couple of days for you. We appreciate you as always. We'll talk to you next week.
2: I appreciate it, and if I see any Oklahoma fans, don't buy me a beer. I'm good for a couple of days.
0: I'd say, it sounds like it. Ryan McGee, ESPN, who found himself in the closed-down sports bar last night out in Omaha. partying with the national champion Oklahoma Sooners. And he did say it was because of Darren Oka and an ESPN producer. So he was not showing favoritism, even though he grew up an NC State fan. 704-570-9610. Sure. That got your attention. I knew that would. He went to Tennessee. He grew up in the Triangle. He grew up a State fan, but he went to Tennessee, so he's a Vol now.
1: Oh, he made a smart move.
0: Has nothing to do with you.
1: Smart move.
0: Although I guess there's still the SEC affiliation, technically. All right, 704-570-9610. Hit us up on the FNZ text line. Right now we go to Flounder on the headlines. Floundino, what's going on?
1: All right, Kyle, we'll bring it up one last time, and then we're going to stop bringing it up. 13-2 last night, the Oklahoma Sooners end up beating the North Carolina Tar Heels to win the College World Series. It's their third title. Carolina denied for the 13th time. That's now the second most in the history of the sport. They got a long way to go, Kyle, to catch Florida State, though, who has 24 appearances in Omaha or in the College World Series. They were there before Omaha. But even still, they have a long way to go to catch that number. Man, this one, I will say, I am surprised how much this one actually hurt.
0: Really? I'd be devastated today if I were you.
1: But I don't follow them throughout the entire season, so I was like, this one probably won't hurt that much. The thing that I got attached to, and I don't know if you've seen this story, the Eric Paulson story really...
0: Have I seen it? Yeah.
1: That was one that I attached to quickly.
0: Yeah. Father was a New York City cop. Yeah.
1: It immediately just attached to that one, so I hate it for that kid.
0: No, I'm with you on that, but no, I'd be devastated. Hell, when my Hokies got bounced in the regional by UCLA, you know, after blowing a bottom of the ninth inning lead, I'd ruined my entire Sunday. So if my team had just, you know, blown the, and I'm not trying to pile on because it happens in baseball, but if we got whooped 13-2 in a decisive Game 3 in the College World Series final, I don't know if I'd be inconsolable, but something close to it. All right, we'll come back. We got a lot to get to still. Jeremy Grandison covers the Hornets. He's coming up at 5:25 to talk about tonight's NBA draft. He'll take a stab at what's going on. But when we return, we'll tell you who balled out, and Bryce Young has added another accolade to his resume. 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
17: Into the area. Middle pass toward Pepe Ellis. He scores! A brace for Pepe!

0: out, go to highperformancerealestate.com, and they'll see you at the closing table. Smoke. Sorry. Flounder. What'd you bring for the people?
1: Geez,
0: that's just that's just muscle memory right there. I'm sorry.
1: No, it's all good. It's all good, man. I would be lucky to be Smoke, as cool as that mustache is. I am going with my guy that I've latched onto here in the World Cup, Erling Haaland. 2 goals yesterday for Norway over Senegal. They win 3-2 in that match, and I would like a little more confidence out of him. He said that there is no chance that they beat the French, but still, what a performance yesterday, and I think with him out there on the field, they do have a chance, or on the pitch, excuse me, they do have a chance to beat France.
0: Okay, I am going with, not who I thought I was, I'm going Kyle Branch, Oklahoma.
1: Yuck.
0: I get it, but he drove in 6 runs, including a 3-run homer in the 8th inning last night.
1: Not bad.
0: As Oklahoma beats up on North Carolina in Game 3 of the College World Series Final, the Sooners take the title, Boomer Sooner and whatnot. Kyle Branch earned it on the field, but how about that late home run? And if anybody hasn't seen this, what happened between Georgia and Oklahoma, where Colby Branch, his brother, who is a star shortstop for the University of Georgia, who just wrapped up his collegiate career in his final game in a blowout several nights ago. What was it, 11-1, I believe, was the score when he hit a home run in his final at bat.
1: Something like that.
0: His brother's at shortstop for Oklahoma. Colby plays for Georgia. Both of his parents are in the stands. Colby hits a home run in his final collegiate at bat in front of his parents, with his brother on the field at the College World Series. Now, under different circumstances, I doubt his brother's high-fiving him. You know, if that home run makes it a 5-3 ball game, but I don't know what his parents did in a previous life to be this blessed, but to watch your, you know, one of your sons, I think the oldest, if I'm not mistaken, hit a home run in his final collegiate at bat at the College World Series with your other son at shortstop. Watch them high five as he's rounding the bases. And then in the College World Series decisive Game 3 final, for your other son to then hit a home run to help punctuate a national championship with everybody in attendance is one of the coolest things that I've ever seen. And it's probably just the, you know, the parent in me now that I've got little kids and, you know, my son's starting T-ball. We probably all have the same kind of feeling about this. But, man, when I saw that pop up, because I didn't see it live last week, Flound. When I saw that highlight of Colby Branch hitting that home run, realizing what was happening, watching him high-five his brother at shortstop as he's rounding the bases, and then the camera cut to his parents just sobbing in the stands. I had to chuck my phone across. I'm like, nope, I can't cry right now. Get this out of my face. I can't watch it. But it's truly one of the most emotional and memorable things you will ever see in sports.
1: So I watched it without context. So I said, why the hell did this Oklahoma player just dap up this Georgia player?
0: Oh, really?
1: And then eventually went back and watched it and understood the storyline behind it.
0: Yes.
1: When the next hour of SportsCenter came up, and I said, oh, that makes a lot more sense.
0: Yep.
1: Because I was like, we are getting way, way too comfortable with celebrating other guys
0: in
1: sports. But yeah, that was a cool moment for him. He was amazing last night. And that's the thing about this Oklahoma. That guy was batting 9th in the lineup and drove in 6 runs.
0: Yep.
1: How do you expect to beat that team?
0: I don't know.
1: They were just on a heater, man.
0: I don't know. You could also, by the way, add that add that type of video to the list of, like, we talked about this a couple of weeks ago on the show, me and Smoke, like, you know, the stuff in your algorithm that's most likely to get you all emotional and make you tear up. You know, I forget what I said at the time, but somebody threw in the videos of returning service members surprising their kids at school and things like that,
1: dude,
0: get you really emotional.
1: When they did that on ESPN and that little dude said, Daddy, I missed you.
0: Yeah, dude.
1: That was it.
0: Those
1: that
0: will get
1: it,
0: you.
1: Man.
0: But these, and listen, this, you don't see this specific scenario much at all, obviously, but those videos of, like, the moms and dads, the parents in the stands watching their quote unquote kids, you know, debut at the Major League Baseball level, right? You've seen the videos of dads. Their kids are on the mound. Their son's on the mound making his MLB debut. And dad's just sitting there and it's waterworks. And he's fighting it back because he's thinking about all the years of T-ball and rec ball and travel ball and, you know, throwing in the backyard and time in the batting cages. And all of a sudden it all culminates in your boy making his MLB debut on the mound or hitting his first ever MLB career home run. What happened there was, you know, a variation of that. And I'm just like, I'm watching the parents. I'm like, I can't watch this anymore.
1: I can't wait till we get to see underneath him on ESPN We take a look now in the stands. That is Colin Hoggard watching his son Henry walk up to the plate right now.
0: Yeah, that was cool stuff last night. Anyway, 704-570-9610. Hit us up on the WFNZ text line. I was going to go with Bryce Young, but I wanted to get that Colby and Kyle Branch story into the show here. Bryce Young is officially a top 100 player in the NFL, according to the NFL's annual top 100 list. And I do want to remind you, this is voted on by the players, all right? So it's an award from your peers, or rather a recognition from your peers. I believe the list of one, they're going to, as they do every year, they release this list in segments. So they're going to stretch this thing out as summer material, and, you know, we'll get installments of it every so often. I don't know if the next one's out right now or not. I'll double check. But 97 through 100 was released, I believe, at first late yesterday. Might have been updated this morning. But we'll start at number 100 here and go quickly. Cam Jordan, New Orleans Saints, just hanging on by a thread, still in the NFL top 100 list as voted on by the players. At 99, Indianapolis Colts guard Quentin Nelson. And then at 98, Bryce Young, Carolina Panthers quarterback, followed, if you're curious, at 97 by Ernest Jones, linebacker of the Seattle Seahawks. How much does this matter to people? And I'm genuinely asking, you know, Bryce Young cracks the list of the NFL's top 100 players prior to entering year four in the NFL, because I do think there will be people that will say, well, he's a former number one overall pick. You know, shouldn't he be on this list? Isn't this to be expected of the former number one overall pick? And I would get that,
1: yeah,
0: right?
1: But
0: plenty of former number one overall picks in the past, never cracked this list. I don't know what the percentages are in terms of all-time number one picks who ended up on this list, but we know there are some infamous busts, you know, number one pick, top five picks, guys who were supposed to be on this list but never made it. And the NFL's top 100 caption for Bryce, you know, reads that he was the number one overall pick. The Panthers' most successful campaign since his evaluation was 2023, or coming off that last year, I should say. They won the NFC South crown. Talked about his performance in the wild card loss to the Rams, and said that Young established career bests in passing yards, touchdowns, success percentage, and yards per game, also earning the respect of his NFL brethren, as exemplified by his top 100 debut. Also goes on to talk about in the regular season, was 25 of 53 for 306 and 5 touchdowns on extended dropbacks, translating to a completion percentage nearly 20 percentage points higher than his first two seasons combined. So, you know, pointing out some of these statistical, let's just say leaps that he's made. So Bryce comes in at 98. I don't get the sense that everybody's going to suddenly celebrate this, but it is it marks progress, I guess. Flound, how do you interpret Bryce on the top 100 list?
1: Well, I think it shows you that he is incredibly respected by his peers, because there are not going to be, there's going to be a decent amount of quarterbacks that are on this list. There's not going to be 15 quarterbacks ahead of him on this list, I don't think. Mm-hmm. So they view him as a top 15 quarterback in the league. So no matter what you think, the guys that play this game, they have a lot of respect for the starting quarterback of the Carolina Panthers. That's a different spot to be in, because when you go back through all the guys before him until you get to Cam Newton, I mean, there was guys that I don't know if anybody in the league really respected them at the time when they were with the Panthers. Baker Mayfield has, of course, made a leap. Same thing with Sam Darnold. But when they were with the Panthers, I think everybody kind of looked at them and said, this is an easy week. We're not playing that great of a quarterback. I think they believe. Now, what is interesting is I think this also tells you that they believe there hasn't been a lot around Bryce Young.
0: They being the players.
1: The players, okay. I think,
0: some players have said that, yes.
1: That he is someone who, because, look, he isn't absolutely burning it up statistically, but I think they probably realize that there isn't a lot of guys around him that you look at. I mean, his number two wide receiver, by the money that has been paid to him this offseason, is a guy who was undrafted at a Holy Cross a little more than a year ago. Mm-hmm. That says something. So I think that's probably what you should take away from it, is that players that play the game see something in Bryce Young, feel like he's a really good player, and that should probably inspire a little bit of hope if you're a Carolina Panther fan, that this guy might actually have the year that we're begging him to have this year to prove that he deserves that contract.
0: Sure. PSL Sucker says, lists are dumb. The fodder of a slow season for sports. I mean, can you imagine Mike and the Mad Dog constructing a list of the greatest artwork? Okay. Now, I think he just wanted to do a doggy impression. Because you know Panthers PSL Sucker. This is the players voting. If this was Ian Rappaport and Adam Schefter and a bunch of reporters and columnists, you know, cooking up their own list, fine, I got you. But the top 100 players list is voted on by the players. These are the brethren of Bryce Young, his peers, inserting him into the top 100 list. We'll talk more about it. We have more to get to on the other side. Hour number three next. 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

0: number three, Sports Radio 92.7 WFNZ, KB and Floundino. Anthony Flounder Pagnotta in all week long for the vacationing Smoke Ludwig, and we're together here today from 3 to 6, but also again tonight. Flound is on the board for us when I'm joined by Walker Mayle and Paul Biancardi of ESPN for our special programming, WFNZ's NBA Draft Show, coming up tonight from 8 to 10 p.m. We hope you'll join us for that. We're also going to talk to Jeremy Grandison of Forecast Sports. He covers the Charlotte Hornets, one of the best young reporters on the beat. He's going to stop by in just over 20 minutes to take a stab at what happens tonight in the draft, what he thinks the Hornets will do. Will they pick twice? Will they move up? Who will they target? And as it relates to the question of, you know, will they trade up, there's another report out today from Michael Scotto, who we talked to on the show a couple of weeks ago, that the Hornets are engaged or have been engaged with talks with Golden State to potentially trade up to number 11, where the Warriors are currently. And the parameters of that deal, as Scotto reported it, could be swapping picks 14 and 18 to move up to number 11 if they have a player in mind. Now, Flound, remind me, you and I talked about this about 2 hours ago. Do you think swapping 14 and 18 for pick number 11 is sufficient compensation, or would you want more if you were the Hornets? Would you want a second round pick back? What are you thinking there?
1: Yeah, I wouldn't hate that. I think that would certainly be something that I would be interested in if I'm the Hornets, and I think it might be... it might be in the cards. I think once you get to 9 or above, you've got to be willing to part with both picks and nothing else in return just for whatever pick. So I would say 11, I'd like to get a second-round pick back. Again, we've talked about it. Maybe it's a later second-round pick that you can sort of get somebody over, you know, from overseas, stash them, see what they ultimately end up becoming, something like that. I would think at this point, I'm interested in hearing out any ideas of trading up, because I'm hearing more and more about Merez Johnson being ogled by some of these teams higher up in the draft. If that's true, go up and get him if that's your guy.
0: I'd be okay with that. I think you're having to put trust in Jeff Peterson regardless, right? That he knows what he's doing. That's the case for every fan base with their general manager for the most part. You know, you got to put faith in that the guy knows what he's doing. They've done their homework. They've done their evaluations, and that they have conviction in who they're about to take tonight. But what is your preference for the draft? Send those in, 704-570-9610. Hit us up and let us know. The text line has been busy the last couple of minutes with thoughts coming in on Bryce Young making the NFL's top 100 list, something we were just talking about a few minutes ago, as voted on by NFL players, even though PSL Sucker is disputing that, thinking that he thinks the agents are voting on this. But he thinks, we're undercutting Bryce at every turn. But the players vote on the top 100 list. Bryce comes in at 98, and we have texters hitting us up about it. Our guy Cajun Andy, who is not exactly the biggest Bryce Young fan.
1: No.
0: And if he doesn't have the year we want, will you guys stop knighting for him? And I guess you responded to him and said, I haven't knighted for him, but sure.
1: I got into a knockdown, drag-out fight on the Young Guns over the fact that I didn't think he was performing well enough at a certain point in the season last year. Thought he closed the season relatively well, but it's like I said when I was on with Wes and we were talking with Nate Wimberly a couple of weeks ago, can you get to a point where we don't have to worry about you throwing for 60 yards in a game against Seattle?
0: Yeah, that's part of the next step for him, right? Bad games will happen. If it happens once this year, we'll have the requisite and obligatory meltdown on a Monday because they will almost certainly have lost that game. You know, but it can't happen 3 or 4 times. Yeah. Like, that's the thing. It cannot happen on 3 or 4 occasions that you get in here on a Panther Monday and he threw for 85 yards and, you know, 2 interceptions. That can't happen. So that much we 100% agree on. Hitting the Sauce asks me on the text line, KB, what rank of quarterback does that put him at and how many quarterbacks were ranked above him? We don't know yet, because this list comes out in installments.
1: I would guess, like I said, middle teens is probably where they put him.
0: So you're going to, what are we thinking? The 15 to 18 range?
1: 14, 15, somewhere in that area. Okay. I don't think there's going to be that many other quarterbacks that are ahead. Like, this is not going to be he's 20th amongst quarterbacks, which would probably be where a lot of people would rank him if they were being honest. So to me, personally, do I think he is a top 100 player in the league? I do not. But I also don't play in the league. So these are guys that know everything that goes into the game. I'm gonna take what they say a little bit stronger than let's say certain writers who put out a list of their top quarterbacks.
2: Okay, all right. Well, and a different texter said, please tell me that Derek Brown is on that list. We don't know yet. Other people saying, how many more quarterbacks? We don't know yet. Only 97. That's the other thing too. I think they've released this list in like greater installments, Flounder, in years past. I'm looking back at 2025. They do it. They did it previously in like sections of 10. So yeah, you got like 91 through 100, then 81 through 90, then 71 through 80. This time we only got 97, 98, 99, and 100.
1: Yeah, they like to stretch this. They did this last year where they stretched this out literally through the preseason up until the first game of the season.
2: Yes.
1: And
2: yes,
1: it's like, can we just get this out of the way? I
2: don't know when we're going to find out the entirety of this list, but when you say, please tell me Derek Brown is on this list, I have a hard time believing he's not.
1: Would it not be, and I believe that Derek should be on there. I think he deserves that recognition.
2: Yeah.
1: Would it not be an unbelievable moment if he's not? If Bryce is the only guy on this list,
2: he won't be.
1: There will be a meltdown from Panther fans.
2: No, he won't be. Derek Brown will be on this list. I think J.C. Horn's on this list too. I think he's on this list.
1: I'll be interested to see. Coming off of last year, wasn't a great finish to the season. I'll be interested to see. I think
2: he's coming off back-to-back Pro Bowls.
1: The other guy that I would have on there as well for the Panthers, you will see Devin Lloyd on this list, I believe, somewhere.
2: Really? Okay, so
1: yes,
2: let's talk.
1: So
2: who could make this list? Bryce Young is already on it. I think Derek Brown will be on it. I think J.C. Horn will be on it. Now, maybe I'm wrong about Horn, but, you know, back-to-back Pro Bowls for him. And then, you know, a few texters saying, you know, Teterow McMillan will be on the list. Does he crack the list, though? Like, offensive rookie of the year is a big deal, but is it enough to push him on to the top 100 list after his first year on the job?
1: He's in that might be list. I would have him and Jalen Phillips as the guys that, like, if they're on there, I wouldn't be blown away by it.
2: Okay.
1: But I would be a little shocked.
2: Okay, so hit me on the text line, right? We only know 97 through 100. There are 96 other, you know, selections that need to be revealed on this. Who do you think will most definitely be on that list of the remaining 96 players on this list as it comes out? 704-570-9610. Hit me up on the FNZ text line. Like, who do you think will absolutely be on it? Again, Richie's saying T-Mac, you know, rookie of the year. Maybe, but I can't say for certain that I think it's definitely going to happen just based on offensive rookie of the year.
1: So Ahmed brought up a great point.
2: Huh.
1: One of the first times.
2: This is a first for everything.
1: He said,

0: scrolling. I apologize for the titillating radio here. Oh, Saquon Barkley was number one on the list last year. Yeah, Saquon was one. Lamar Jackson was two. Josh Allen, three. Ja'Marr Chase, four. And Patrick Mahomes, five. So that was your top five list from last year's NFL Top 100 players. I'll give you the full top 10. Joe Burrow was at six. Derrick Henry was at seven. Myles Garrett at eight. Justin Jefferson, nine. And Patrick Surtain was number 10. I forgot about that. He cracked the top 10 last year. So, yeah.
1: Okay, so I just looked. Okay, who is in Bryce's range quarterback-wise? 91 last year was Tua Tagovailoa.
0: Won't make the list this year.
1: I will say.
0: Well, maybe he does.
1: I believe that Bryce is a better quarterback than Tua.
0: Okay.
1: So,
0: yep.
1: If you're thinking, hey, that's outlandish that he made the list, I would point you back to Tua making it last year.
0: Yeah, and by the way, Magic, who was JLC says no Panthers were on their list last year. That is accurate because we were pretty incensed that Derek Brown, of all people, like for me, he was the one that I thought would be on the list after the season he put together. Is that right? Or was that
1: well,
0: 2 years ago?
1: That, he had missed the previous year.
0: Yeah, it was 2 years ago, I guess, where it was following that season where he put up those stupid numbers that he wasn't on the list. But yeah, I don't think there were any Panthers on it last year. I think that's right. So Bryce comes in at 98. How many total Panthers make the list this year? Bryce will be on it. I think Derek Brown is absolutely on it this year. And I think J.C. Horn, back-to-back Pro Bowl appearances, probably makes the list. But that T-Mac thing is interesting because you win Offensive Rookie of the Year. You make the playoffs. Now, let's be honest. He's a very recognizable guy. He's got a cool name. He's got great tattoos. He's got a fun background. Like, all this stuff together, like, you know, do they recognize him immediately or does he have to wait a year before the players recognize him on this list? I also, you know, have people saying that Mike Jackson should be on the list ahead of J.C. Horn. How do you feel about that? Mike Jackson, who's coming off a really good year.
1: Yes.
0: He makes the list?
1: I don't know if there's as much
0: respect for
1: Mike Jackson as there is for J.C. Horn in the league. Yes, he is coming off a very successful stretch. Him and J.C. basically had reverse seasons. I thought J.C. started the year well, closed the year a little rough.
0: That Saints
1: game was tough. Mike Jackson, early in the season, he gave up a ton of yards. Yes, there were pass breakups, but he gave up a ton of yards. I thought he closed the season really strong, though. Mm. So I would still lean J.C., but I don't know. Maybe there is respect for a guy that I think led the league in pass breakups last year.
0: Sounds
1: Mike
0: Jackson. Yes, I think that's
1: very
0: right.
1: Very near the, very close to the top.
0: Okay, and I think you're right about Devin Lloyd too.
1: I mean, he was an All-Pro player.
0: Correct. So you're looking at Bryce, Derek Brown. I think J.C. Horn, Devin Lloyd. Even though he hasn't done anything here yet, you're right. All-Pro player last year. So that's four. Does anybody crack the top 50? For this team,
1: I think Derrick Brown should be top 50, but will he? That's a great question because you're going from off the list to top 50.
0: Right.
1: What did they just forget about you last year?
0: Right.
1: That's what kind of makes me wonder.
0: All right. So are we forgetting anybody? Bryce Young, Derrick Brown, Devin Lloyd, J.C. Horn. The T-Mac is interesting. I don't think Mike Jack gets that recognition, even though I think there's an argument that he was even better than his counterpart, J.C. Horn, down the stretch. I don't think Jalen Phillips makes the list. I don't think anyway.
1: No, I think he barely misses out, but I think he's a guy that if it comes together for him this year and he can start piling up the sacks, he'll be on there next year.
0: Okay. Any offensive linemen you think could make the list? I mean, Big Bob Hunt is powerful and popular, but he missed a lot of time last year.
1: I like Rob Hunt. I prefer Damian Lewis. That's more my flavor. I don't think Damian's going to make it, unfortunately. But
0: definitely no tight ends are making the list.
1: No.
0: Chuba's not on it. But Jack is saying that Rico Dowdle makes the list. Was it Jack? Yeah, Jack says Rico Dowdle makes the list.
1: Sure. Okay.
0: No Taylor Moten either. Kakalak saying, what about Moten, fellas?
1: No.
0: If we were making the list, I could probably carve out a place for him. I could probably justify it, but I don't think league-wide most of these players are thinking Taylor Moten when they are voting on the top 100 players of the NFL. But Bryce Young's on it. He comes in at 98, cracks the list for the first time. That's a good sign. And I'm going to say that four guys end up making the NFL's top 100 from the Panthers roster. But top

0: 50. I just, if it's not Derek Brown, I don't know who you'd go with. Maybe J.C. Horn because it's back-to-back Pro Bowls, but even that feels like a stretch to me. All right, so we'll come back. We pivot back to the NBA draft tonight. Jeremy Grandison, Forecast Sports beat reporter covering the Hornets. He's there for every home game, every game that I've been to. He's got a great young perspective on the Hornets. We'll talk about what he thinks happens tonight. Stick around. 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
0: Hey, y'all. It's Kyle Bailey from my friends at Neogenyx. And we all know that being a sports fan can lead to a lot of hurt feelings, right? 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
12: Coming up Wednesday morning on the Mac and Bone Show, we react to the Hornets draft. We talk to their first-round picks, and Bryce Young gets some dang respect. 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

0: Sports Radio, 92.7 WFNZ. KB and Flown back with you here on a Tuesday. And I keep mentioning that Smoke's on vacation, in part because everybody asks. You know, the big Smoke fans out there listening always want to get, they get concerned when Smoke's not on the show. So he's okay. Homer Jeff is asking, a little off topic, but have the times changed for the shows? They have not. It's vacation week. He's confused because he's turned it on and heard Adam Gold in the middays and Wes. And no, that nothing's changed. Guys have been on vacation. I was out. Wes and I were in L.A. last week. Mac took off later in the week. Colin Hoggard was on vacation last week. So Smoke's on vacation this week. Just it's that time of year. The 6 weeks before Panthers training camp starts is about the time that most of us are on vacation. So, no, in the next couple of weeks, you will see order restored and, you know, most of us where we're supposed to be, even though I'm back on vacation for a little while next month and maybe one or two others are as well. It's just the summer months and guys are taking time off and we are covering shifts where necessary, Homer Jeff, but everything's going to be okay on that front. Also today, as we've talked about, the Heels losing last night, Bryce Young in the top 100. We've talked about the Brendan Sorsby saga, where the NFL has said, no, thank you. We will not hold a supplemental draft for you. You cannot play this year, and you can come back for the 2027 draft. So we've gotten to all of that. We have also talked about the massive blockbuster trade in the NBA last night. Giannis Antetokounmpo is now a member of the Miami Heat, no longer in Milwaukee. The Bucks brass choosing the Miami trade offer package over the Boston package that was headlined by Jaylen Brown. So Miami, just for a recap, gets the Greek Freak, Giannis Antetokounmpo, and Bobby Portis. And Milwaukee gets in return Tyler Hero, Khalil Ware, Jaime Jaquez Jr., Kasparis Giakoumpoulos, this year's 13th overall pick from Miami. They get Miami's unprotected first rounders in 2031 and 2033. They get a pick swap in 2030 and Miami's 2033 second round pick as well. So a massive package, blockbuster deal, and now Giannis is in the division. So I heard somebody say earlier, or saw someone say earlier, what's the big deal? Well, I mean, he's in Miami. It's Giannis. He's one of the top 50 players of all time. But also the Hornets are going to see Giannis four times a year now with the Miami Heat in the division. So we also said the same thing yesterday about Trae Young, who has signed a four-year, $212 million extension with the Washington Wizards. Trae Young remaining in the Southeastern Division, and we will continue to see him four times a year. Let's talk about it all right now with Jeremy Grandison. Before, I've called him one of the best young beat reporters covering the Hornets. That is still true. You can catch him at Forecast Sports. He is back with us here on the FNZ Hotline. Jeremy, it's good to have you back. First and foremost, what are your thoughts on the Miami-Milwaukee trade for Giannis Antetokounmpo?
1: I actually like it. I see a lot of people. First, thanks for having me on, Kyle, but I actually like it. I think a lot of people right now are kind of saying, you know, the Heat gave up a lot for that asset in Giannis, but it's Giannis Antetokounmpo. And of course, I heard you reading all those things. And I'm like, wow, Tyler Hero, Jaime Jaquez, and Khalil Ware, and pick after pick after pick. What this essentially means is that Miami is on a 2 to 3 year championship window, and they are going all out to try and get another Larry O'Brien trophy in the Miami arena. But what we've seen before is that Eric Spoelstra is able to turn water into wine with the role players that have been overlooked by other teams and other organizations. I think of the 2020 finals, where guys like Kendrick Nunn, who was an undrafted rookie, was a major part of why the Heat made the 2020 NBA finals. And Tyler Hero was a rookie, and Duncan Robinson, and even Myers Leonard were able to scale their games up to help the Heat reach the NBA finals in 2020. They did it again in 2023, but this time on the backs of Gabe Vincent and Caleb Martin and Duncan Robinson again. So when people say, oh, the Heat don't have any, you know, great supporting cast, they never really did when they got to the finals. And I think that Eric Spoelstra, being the coach that he is, will be able to maximize the production from the supporting pieces. So immediately, the Heat have, in my opinion, the best defensive backcourt in the NBA, maybe the best backcourt overall in the NBA as well.
0: So, I mean, I was looking at a snapshot of the roster. Giannis, Bam Adebayo, Bobby Portis, Andrew Wiggins, Norman Powell, Davion Mitchell. Like, as it stands right now, do you think that's a title-contending roster?
1: I think that question solely hinges on what Giannis you're getting. Giannis has made 7 straight first-team All-NBAs until this season. This guy is, you said, top 50. In my opinion, he's top 30 all-time when he's clicking. So if you can get a healthy Giannis Antetokounmpo going into a playoff series and then Bam Adebayo, I think you have a leg up on most teams in the Eastern Conference. We saw the Cavs in the Eastern Conference Finals this year, Kyle. So if that's the case, I absolutely think the Miami Heat with Giannis and Bam can be a title contender in the Eastern Conference. But this comes down ultimately to, can Giannis stay healthy for a full season? And can you go into the season or the postseason with the guys like Davion and Andrew and Norman Powell healthy as well? Because the identity for this team isn't going to be like the Miami Heat of 2013, the flashy, the Showtime. It's going to be off the backs of defense in the backcourt or the frontcourt with Bam and Giannis. So, again, I actually like this Heat team a lot. And you mentioned how now the Hornets have to figure out how to see these guys four times a year, and then the Wizards with Trae Young, and then the number one pick they'll have on their team as well tonight.
2: Yeah, and I want to get back to a portion of that in just a second, but Trae Young and the Wizards. Like, I am, full disclosure, Jeremy, I'm not a huge Trae Young fan. I don't dislike him as a person, and I think he's a tremendous individual, offensive player, great scorer, but I don't now, nor have I for a while, thought that he was going to lead a team to an NBA championship. But the Wizards, I mean, they're about to get DeBonta tonight, we believe, with the top pick. They've got Anthony Davis, you know, assuming he plays enough games for him to be a factor. But they're giving Trae Young a $212 million extension. I wouldn't do it. Couldn't be me. But what do you think about it?
1: Yeah, I saw someone say that the Wizards tried so hard to get out of the Bradley Beal contract when they gave him that much money, right? They bent over backwards to be able to say, we need to get this guy's contract off of our books. And what, 3 years later, they did the same exact thing with Trae Young. And now you have a gaudy contract for a player who's known to be a scorer and facilitator who is an absolute liability on defense. So I think for the Wizards, their thinking is, we're going to give Trae Young this money. We're going to get the number one pick. And because the number one pick will be on a rookie contract, we will be able to try and win early and give our number one pick some experience early. The last time I was on this show, thanks again for having me that time, I always said the most important thing for these young players is to be punched in the face. And I think the Wizards might be saying, hey, we want to get AJ DeBanza to get punched in the face early on by giving Trae Young this big contract, by having Anthony Davis on this team. Will they be long-term options for them? Absolutely not. But there's nothing better you can do for AJ than to give him or Darren Peterson or Cam Boozer, wherever they go at the number one pick, than to have early playoff experience. So maybe that contract in the short term looks bad, but long term might end up looking good for the Wizards.
2: Okay, so I saw that you retweeted our buddy Matt Alkiza a couple of days ago. Actually, this was a couple of weeks ago, about how Morez Johnson feels like a consensus opinion as we near draft night. Now, I love him, and I absolutely think he may be the guy tonight, but there's so many rumors. And this is nothing new, Jeremy, as you know. As we get closer to draft night, there are lots of reports about who's looking to trade up, who might be a willing dance partner, you know, what teams are coveting. But I do believe that Jeff Peterson is exploring ways to move up. I'm just not certain what it's for. What do you buy into these rumors, first and foremost, about the Hornets, you know, really looking for an opportunity to trade up tonight? And do you think it would be to secure Morez Johnson, or could it be for somebody else?
1: Kyle, I've learned the hard way. I remember right before the trade deadline this year, Jeff Peterson met with all of us, and he was talking about how important Colin Sexton was to the team. And I'm thinking, oh, okay, this guy's gushing about Colin Sexton. He's definitely going to stay in Charlotte. And then the next day, Matt and I joke about this all the time, the next day, Colin Sexton is shipped out to Chicago. So I love Jeff, great guy. I think he's a great GM. I do not trust him at all when he speaks to the media. I do not trust any reports that come out, because I saw him look me dead in my eye and lie through his teeth when I asked him a question. So whenever I hear these reports a day, a week before the draft, I just pay it no mind. I'm like, let's just get there. Let's see what happens. I think there are guys at 14 and 18 that can help and supplement this roster. I don't think they need to move up to 8 or 7 or 10 or whatever to get the guy they want. However, at the draft, you never know. And I think with the issues or the gaps that this team needs, you could find those guys around 10 as well.
2: Do you worry, because I've pointed this out and others have too, that, hey, if you're looking to take the next step as an organization, to your point, we have heard about We've heard from Jeff not wanting to skip steps, right? We're not going to try to fast forward the process, things like that. But they were, what, a 44-win team this year? Probably would have been a 50-win team had they been healthy the entire season. So if you're looking to take the next step, to you, does it make sense to draft at 14 and 18 and potentially make this team younger while you're simultaneously trying to take the next step?
1: That's a great question. I think that, first of all, the number one thing on the priority list needs to be getting that Kobe contract locked up, signed, because everything else, I think, hinges on if Kobe White will be a Charlotte Hornet. But it's a great point, because I think the Hornets have been taking small steps in the right direction year over year since Jeff has entered the building. And part of me thinks that getting younger isn't necessarily the way to keep building, especially since you have two teams in your division that on paper might have better rosters than you now in the Wizards and the Miami Heat, with their talent with Bam, Giannis, and then Trey, maybe AJ. Trey Johnson's a great player. Alex Sarr, Keyshawn George. They have a slew of great young talent as well. So you can't just look at last season and think, you know, we're going to keep steadily increasing and following this trajectory that we're on, because anything can happen. And you can't use last season as why, you know, you should build or choose a certain way to go. But the question is, like, Who would you go for? Like, what's the option other than 14 and 18? Because Jeff again told me, and this part I do trust him with this. He said that Miles, Brandon, Melo, and Khan, that core, he saw something with them that kind of made him say, you know what, I have to keep them together for the rest of the season, last season. And I want to see if they can build on that. However, this is a massive season, because if halfway through you see that you're at the same pace as last season, something has to change.
2: Well, and Jeremy Grandison with us here. You mentioned Miles Bridges. I know everybody on the Hornets Twitterverse, whatever, is talking about Miles and his post yesterday in response to, you know, trade rumors about him. The league does seem to believe that the Hornets will move Miles Bridges. Where are you on that today?
1: When I watch Hornets games, I think the most expendable player in the starting lineup would be Miles Bridges. With that being said, something about Miles that no one seemed to talk about is Brandon is hurt a fair amount of the time. And LaMelo Ball, you know, playing 70 games last season was an outlier season. That is not the norm for LaMelo Ball. But through all of that, Miles has been the one who's been suiting up for the Hornets game in and game out when those players were injured, and giving you the 25 and 8s and the 24 and 10s. So he's been the steady hand for the Hornets. I'm okay with possibly moving on for Miles. The question would be, who can you bring in who would give you just as much of the Iron Man availability as Miles, and would also give you less of the volatility that Miles gives you? Because I think he's very streaky as a player. But again, this whole conversation around get out Miles, give me someone to give or to replace him with in the lineup. Something that people don't talk about enough is, hey, I want this coach gone. Well, who are you going to replace him with? I want this player gone. Who are you going to replace him with? The Hornets right now, as currently constructed, are a good team. I'm not sure if they should move on from Miles just yet.
2: Are you a big proponent of seeking a young backup point guard tonight in the draft? Because some people are, some people aren't, but there are lots of mocks that have the Hornets addressing the front court first and, you know, going with a Christian Anderson from Texas Tech or a Bennett Sturts from Iowa, something along those lines, to address backup point guard in the draft. Are you a proponent of that?
1: Again, I think that hinges on Kobe White. If you can get that Kobe White contract done, maybe not as much. It shouldn't be that big of a priority. Of course, you still need some downhill attackers on this Hornets team. That's a big thing that they are currently missing. When Kobe White isn't in the game and LaMelo Ball sometimes is in that step back three mode, they're not getting enough paint penetration that can allow shooters like Brandon Miller and Con Knipple to get open. So, of course, you want a backcourt player who can do that. Does that necessarily have to be a true point guard? I don't think so, but a backcourt player could absolutely be on the table for the Hornets as well.
2: What were your thoughts on, and I have to assume that it's probably out the window or these talks have already ended, but, you know, we had Michael Scotto on 2 weeks ago when he reported that the Hornets and Kings had engaged in exploratory trade talks centered on Domantas Sabonis. What were your thoughts on that?
1: I'll be honest with you. I'm just not a fan. Not a fan.
2: Okay.
1: I think Domantas Sabonis was a good player 2 or 3 years ago. I think the player you'd be trading for now, if Jeff is trying to keep that steady progression, I don't think he's the guy to bring in. When good things are happening, you don't want to just say, hey, let's try and get a center who doesn't give you the I guess the athleticism and the energy that Musa Diabate gives you, I do think there are other options maybe that aren't Domantas Sabonis that could still be, you know, a good option for the Hornets. But just to be blunt, I'm not a big proponent of Domantas Sabonis in a Charlotte Hornets jersey.
2: Okay, and listen, I get it. I completely understand defensive concerns. I do. My thought was, and you can tell me what you think about this. You know, I got to thinking about LaMelo, Brandon, Khan, Musa at the four, Domantas at the five. I realize you're giving something up defensively, but that might be the best rebounding unit in the league if you assemble that starting five together. Any thoughts on that?
1: And it also might be the worst shooting front court in the league if you do that. Musa Diabate as a floor-spacing power forward. I think about Charles Lee's offense, and something that's so big in his offense is Grant Williams giving these flare screens or popping out for these flare screens, and you need that stretch four in Charles Lee's offense. I think having three shooters in LaMelo, Brandon, and Khan is great, but all that space goes away if, you know, the front court is clogged up. What are you going to do when LaMelo's trying to get to the basket and Domantas Sabonis isn't a threat to shoot from 10 feet out and neither is Musa Diabate? Both of those guys aren't threats for defenses, so they're going to say, hey, we're going to just make sure that we pack the paint. You guys aren't going anywhere, and we're going to force you to make tough contested shots over and over again. So, of course, on the offensive glass, Musa and Domantas Sabonis will be able to put a lot of work in, but that's because there'll be a lot of missed shots because there'll be no spacing on the court.
2: All right. It's an interesting theory. I appreciate the time as always, brother. I know you got work to do. Thank you for the insight, for the time, and enjoy the draft tonight.
1: Kyle, I appreciate you. See you later.
2: There you go. Jeremy Grandison, NBA contributor for Forecast Sports and the Lock It or Leave It podcast. I'll say it again, one of the best young beat reporters covering the Charlotte Hornets these days. It's always good to have him back on the show. 704-570-9610. What'd you think, Flound? You're smiling over there. What's going on?
3: Oh, yeah. No, you gave him a compliment off the air.
2: Yeah.
3: There's only one problem.
2: What?
3: He heard the compliment because when we have our mics offline.
2: Yeah.
3: So when you said, I love this guy.
2: Yeah.
3: He heard that.
2: He heard me say it.
3: He
2: right.
3: did. Yes.
2: The people in the audience didn't, but we have this new setup, this new, like, they're still renovating our studios here, but, you know, I guess they're most of the way finished with it. And we had this, I'm going to call it a glitch where I could turn my microphone off to talk to Flounder in case, like, hey man, we got to get this done real fast. Well, and when I turn it off, apparently the caller can still hear me talk. And I do love Jeremy Grandison, and he's so polite, and he stopped.
3: Very humble.
2: He is, and he stopped, and he thanked me for having him on the previous time, and I'm like, man, I love this kid, and he heard me say it, so it was genuine, though. I do love Jeremy Grandison. All right, 704-570-9610. Hit us up on the WFNZ text line. Right now we go to Flounder on the headlines.
3: All right, Kyle. And right now, an update on the World Cup live action going on right now in Massachusetts. England and Ghana tied 0-0 in the 76th minute. This is a bit of a shocker. We thought England, the way they performed against Croatia, really good side. Offensively, they would be able to come out, score some goals against a Ghana team that was, I believe, the second lowest ranked team that is in this tournament. I believe it's them and Uzbekistan that's the lowest ranked. I could be wrong on that. But this is not great, and it led to a tweet. Let me see if I still have it on my phone here. If not, I won't be able to credit this person. I did not keep it up there on my phone. That said, England struggling in Massachusetts. Boy, that's a shocker.
2: USA. I'm sorry, it's not the time for that. All right, we'll come back. I guess it's always the time for that. We'll come back and wrap up the show. 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

0: Final time, Sports Radio 92.7 WFNZ, final segment of this show. Then I think I'm going to hop in the truck and run and get some dinner real quick and head back to the studio to get set for the NBA draft show tonight here on WFNZ. It's me, Walker Mail, and Paul Biancardi of ESPN tonight from 8 to 10. And I forget exactly who's on the ESPN draft coverage for tonight. I know.
1: Wait, which one?
0: Well,
1: ESPN or ABC? Separate coverages.
0: I forgot about that. That's right, they do. They've also split it into two nights, in case you've forgotten. So night one, first round tonight. Night two, tomorrow night. Although, I suspect the diehard NBA fans will tune in for night two. I'll have it on. I'll be checking it. Probably more so to find out if there's anything interesting for us. But I'm a first round guy. I still don't love the fact they split this draft into two nights. I don't know that it was necessary to do this, but
1: you're not the NFL. Sorry.
0: Yeah, and that's what they're opting to do. So, tonight, 8 to 10. If you're watching, all due respect to Jay Billis and whoever else, hang out with us. You can put the thing on TV. Give them their ratings if you'd like, but give us ours too. Turn down the TV. Turn up WFNZ from 8 to 10 tonight. And if it so happens that the Hornets do end up picking at 18, and if that pick stretches to, let's say, 10:05, 10:10, 10:15, we will do our best to stay on the air an extra segment or two longer to make sure we are with you if the Hornets do pick at 18 tonight.
1: I refuse to turn on ESPN radio until they pick at 18.
0: Oh, okay.
1: I will make sure that you guys are on for
0: I got you. By the way, ESPN radio coverage, we're going to be dipping in and out of, the live announcement of the picks tonight. So
1: we will be doing that.
0: Yeah, we'll have that for you. So also, let's see. Hit us up on the text line, 704-570-9610. Look at the text line. Wolfpack James. And by dinner, you mean SpaghettiOs? Martin Riggs. KB, you going to get SpaghettiOs? Dude, can we just be clear about something? Just because
1: that promo's running heavy, man.
0: I am not ashamed. Panther T-Dog. Really, KB? You going to head out and get you some SpaghettiOs before the draft tonight? Three of them coming in back to back to back. Listen, I eat them like once a month, okay? Like once a month. If I just need to grab something quick, I'll go get SpaghettiOs, all right? That's it. I'm not out here eating SpaghettiOs two and three times a week. Once, maybe twice a month. I'll get some.
1: Yeah, Camille's not like, hey, here's a fresh cooked meal.
0: Dude.
1: You're like, no, I'm good. I'm going to turn down that for SpaghettiOs.
0: I assume that my mother never listens to this show. Turns out she does sometimes, right? So the day that I'm talking about this with Smoke, I get a FaceTime call the next night from my mom. She's mad. Real mad. Kyle, you better not say that on air again. What are you talking about, Mom? They're going to think Camille doesn't feed you. That was my mom. I got a call the next night, and she starts talking about it. And I'm like, Mom, what are you talking about? She's like, I was listening. I was like, to the show? She's like, yeah, your dad was listening. I heard it. And she said, you better not say that on the air again. They're going to think
1: it,
0: you're
1: Randy,
0: right.
1: Come
0: they're going to think
1: man.
0: She doesn't feed you
1: selling
0: at home.
1: Your boy out.
0: Yeah, no, my mom gave me the business over that. They're going to think she doesn't feed you. So I got that talking to for sure. Anyway, 704-570-9610. Hit us up on the WFNZ text line. I started to ask you about Yankees Red Sox this weekend, like you're a Yankees fan. But then I forgot you're a Mets fan. I know. I know, but it's kind of a weird week because you and I don't get to work together very often. And I'm thinking of Bone, but like we got Yankees Red Sox, and I was about to be like, hey, Flound, you fired up for Yankees Red Sox this weekend?
1: No.
0: I know you're not.
1: You know why?
0: Why?
1: Because it's not the greatest rivalry in sports, Kyle. That would be Carolina Duke. Make sure you get that right.
0: I'm kind of hard pressed to argue with you, if I'm being honest with you. I mean,
1: just saying.
0: Yankees Red Sox still has a lot of cachet.
1: Yeah, it's kind of lost. I don't know. It's lost a little bit since the mid-2000s. That was where it was.
0: Man. I agree. And shameless plug, since you mentioned ESPN radio a couple of minutes ago. I'm working 6 days this week. I'll be on Saturday 3:30 to 7 on ESPN radio. Yeah, so immediately following the Yankees Red Sox on Saturday, which I think I'm not sure, but ESPN Radio's got live coverage of Yankees and Red Sox on Saturday, and then coming out of that game, you can join me and Adam Kaufman coast to coast on ESPN Radio coming up on Saturday from 3:30 to 7 p.m. So I'll be working on the weekend this week, but I'll be working from the studios right here at FNZ.
1: Do you think that producer over at ESPN will send you as many tweets as Smoke sends you?
0: Definitely not. There's Smoke is on vacation, and he is texting me obscure NASCAR news while he is in Myrtle Beach this week. So, no, I cannot imagine my ESPN radio producer this weekend will be anything like Smoke Ludwig.
2: Screw him.
1: Oh, whoa, settle down, Smoke. What are you, come on, man. You haven't even met the guy.
0: Just go enjoy your vacation, big guy. Like, we're in break, and my phone starts buzzing, and it's Smoke. I swear to God, he's texting me. What was the update I told you? Oh, he's texting me from Adam Stern. Updates that, hey, there might be changes to the San Diego race next year, coming off the one this past Sunday. And I'm like, Smoke, that's not newsworthy enough to interrupt your vacation, big dog. Come on. Come on. Last thing before we hit the break, or before we step aside. Gashouse Earl makes a very interesting point on the text line. He says, KB, what are your thoughts on this? Not sure Bridges is getting traded the way the Hornets have posted him on their Instagram page. I hadn't noticed that until Earl brought it up. And so I went to look. I haven't been super dialed into social media today. And it's not just Instagram, it's Twitter too. The Hornets' official Twitter account, and it sounds like all their social accounts, tweeting, quote, tonight's the night. Lock in for the NBA draft at 8 p.m. Hashtag Hive Mentality. At Truist. At Miles Bridges. And they posted four separate photos of Miles Bridges. They didn't post four separate players. They posted four separate photos of Miles Bridges. I tend to agree.
1: That might say something.
0: It might. There's no way you're posting that and then trading him tonight.
1: Can you imagine if they posted all those photos and then they're like, hey Miles.
0: Yeah.
1: What do you think about a move to, let's say, Dallas? What you think?
0: You been to Sacramento before?
1: Yeah.
0: Right. No,
1: just gauging your interest.
0: And I already felt like if they were going to deal him ahead of the draft that it would have happened already, personally. But the fact that they're posting not one, not two, not three, but four separate photos of Miles tagging him in their promo tweet about the NBA draft tonight. Yeah, I don't think Miles Bridges is getting traded tonight. 704 number said, is that their way of shopping him? Yeah, I doubt it. I seriously doubt it. All right, so we got to go. We are back at 8 o'clock tonight for the WFNZ NBA Draft Show. Join me, Walker Mail, and the great Paul Biancardi from 8 p.m. to 10 p.m. tonight. 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
1: Yeah, I'll tip my cap to Carolina baseball this year. What a great season. Come up a little bit short, guys, but fought hard, no doubt about it.
0: Speaking of short guys, I'll tip my cap to Bryce Young for making the NFL's top 100 list for the first time. Back at 8, we'll talk to you then. 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
10: But our next guest is going to give you great content. 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He is always great to have on this show, and he's nice enough with his time on draft day to give us a few minutes. He is Tom Crean, and he joins us on the Mac and Bone Show. Tom, Coach, it's a pleasure. How you doing? What's going on?
17: I'm great. Just in New York, in our hotel, actually. They're investigating a cause of an alarm. So if for some reason I got to cut it short or you hear a lot of noise, that just kicked in like that right there. So
10: okay.
17: Go ahead. I'm listening.
10: All right. If you need to go, let us know.
18: If this was the regular season, we'll blame Raf for this for some reason, right?
17: I'm going to multitask.
10: All right.
18: Good.
10: Hey, before we get to the Hornets and the draft tonight from a Hornets perspective, big news for college basketball and the NBA is Dusty May, by all accounts, taking that Mavericks job. Do you just fear this is a case of the that's going into the current college game and the mess that is? Do you feel like that is, and do you feel like we're at jeopardy of continuously losing great college coaches the way the college game is now?
17: No, not really. I have a different vantage point on it. I really do. I mean, it's first off, it's the Dallas Mavericks. I mean, that's a great job. That's a great job. And if it's true that John Shire would have had an opportunity to go there, that would have made sense, too. He's just on the verge of winning a championship at Duke. And it's Duke, right? There's so many different things that they have that others may not. They may have something like it, but they may not have it as good as they have it there. So I think with guys like John Shire and Dusty, like, that makes sense to go if you want to. I mean, the salaries are so high, the resources for NIL and your rev share and all that is so high. I think it's a tough time. I don't think there's any question that it's a tough time. But the hardest part is probably, it's hard to deal with agents. Yes, it's hard to deal with getting the players committed. Certainly, you're going to lose them very likely after 1 year in most cases. But you just keep adjusting to it. I feel way more for the teams in the mid-major to the low-major level that have got to fight to get in some type of rev share. I've got to constantly be trying to raise money and have golf outings and dinners and do all those types of things. That's hard, man, because they know they're losing their team.
10: That's a good point.
17: Dusty did a great job. I mean, he's got one of the top jobs in college basketball. They had one of the top NIL rev shares with what they're spending. I mean, he won a national championship. So Dusty's a great coach now. There's no doubt about that. I mean, and he's a high level learner. I mean, he's a person that's always trying to get better. I knew of him when he was director of operations at Indiana, but I got to know him when he was an assistant at Florida and then beyond. He's done a fantastic job. And I think when you have the work ethic that he has, the pedigree, and a job like the Mavericks come along, and you know Cooper Flagg is, what, 20 years of age? Let's go, man. I'll sign up for that. Most would. It's the Mavericks. It's not like he took over a team that's been in the lottery for the last 5 years.
18: Yeah. We're enamored with a number of his players from Michigan in tonight's draft for the Hornets, including Morez Johnson. The apple of our eye right now has been Morez. What's your breakdown and assessment of his game as he transitioned to the pro level?
17: Well, I think I don't think Adai Mara is going to be there when they pick. You're talking about the Michigan guys, right?
18: Yeah.
17: I think Morez Johnson would be an optimal pick. I don't think he'll be there at 14. Now, who knows? 14 and 18 could allow them to move up. Yeah. I don't think there's any question that could happen. I mean, you could watch for that. With Dallas would make sense. There's other teams that would make sense in that. See, I think a couple things about the first round are going to be interesting. Darius Acuff wants to be in Sacramento. So what's going to happen? Is he going to get drafted before and then maybe traded to Sacramento, and then there's going to be some pick swap there? New Orleans is trying to get into the first round as of this or yesterday because they have their eyes on somebody. So is Trey Murphy going to go, and is that going to move somebody up? There could be some real maneuvering after five, and I think that's going to be interesting. So that affects the Hornets, because if you could get Morez Johnson at 14 and you stayed there, if you could get Yaxel Landeborg at 14 and you stayed there, if you could get Hans Steinbeck from Washington, who's from Germany, those are really, really good picks. And let's say you go big first. Morez and Akeem Lopez is in that group. I'm not sure that's the best fit for them, but Morez or Yaxel Landeborg would be tremendous for that team. Go ahead. I'm sorry.
10: Oh, I'm sorry. I'm interrupting you. You're the expert.
17: No. That's okay.
18: Welcome to my world, Coach.
10: I'm going to get blasted. Max interrupted, Coach. He's spitting knowledge. All right. Anyway, take that. Coach going to yell at you.
18: He's got alarms and Mac right now.
10: All right. Tom Crean is with us. NBA Radio's coverage of the draft tonight on Sirius. Okay. The only reason I was antsy to jump in is because Yaxel seems polarizing, right? Like, there is the age that some people are afraid of. There's also this maturity stuff, you know, some of the press conference answers, the video about Purdue that got out there. There's even talk of, hey, some teams were turned off by him in interviews. What do you think about Yaxel as a prospect, and do you worry about any of those supposed negatives?
17: They got LaMelo Ball there, right? I mean, come on, man. Come on. I mean, we're overthinking it. If people, I'll tell you this, back in 2017, OG Anunoby, when we were at Indiana, he had an injury. He had missed his last 18 games with us. He had the ACL injury. There were people overthinking his interview process. There were there were people overthinking how quiet he was and things of that nature. That didn't work out for those teams that didn't pick him, no. Right? I mean, you can overthink this. I think where I don't profess to know him in a great way. We interviewed him yesterday. I think he's got a lot of spirit and energy. Yes, he says things, but the guy can play. Yeah. I mean, he can play and do multiple things. And I think right now the age thing, I think it's going to become less of a factor on teams that are like ready to win now. And it's time for Charlotte to win. They're right there. I mean, everybody sees it coming. And I think he can score. He can shoot it. He got more athletic there. He can rebound. He's tough. He's competitive. I don't think he's going to be fearful walking into a playoff game in April on the road for two games. I just think you're going to be able to put him in. He's going to be a contributor. I wouldn't call him maybe a starter just yet. I'm sure he would start games, but he is going to be a guy that can help impact winning. I believe that. And I just think he keeps getting better and better. I called one of his games 3 years ago for ESPN when UAB was playing at North Texas. And even then, I thought he was the best pro prospect in that league. You know, he wasn't ready to be a pro, but he was the best pro prospect. So Merez Johnson, though, has got, if you could get him, you're just getting one of the highest motors in the draft. You're getting one of the best rebounders, one of the best end-to-end players. He's going to get better with his decision-making. He's going to learn how to make plays out of the short roll. Charlotte's a well-coached team, so, I mean, they're going to get those guys better. Look at what they're doing. So I would not overthink the Yaxel thing. They may know more than I would know, and that's their job. So maybe they see something that they don't like. But when you look at talent, energy, effectiveness, level of improvement that he's made in the last couple of years, especially athletically, I think it'd be a great pick.
18: Coach, there's been some reports of the Hornets' interest at 18 in Bennett Sturts or Cameron Carr, some guards. Does either one of those make sense to you for the Hornets?
17: Bennett Sturts for sure. Absolutely. Or even LeBaron Filon. I mean, Filon is a guy, he plays with great joy. He can really shoot it. Outstanding three-point shooter. He got better and better defensively at Alabama, so he's a two-way player. Fearless, absolutely fearless. Great confidence. I think he would fit in. Sturts could have a tremendous career. He is so good shooting the ball and so good with his footwork. He is an outstanding passer, makes decisions. I think I've said this on numerous shows, so I'm not saying anything outlandish. I think not immediately, but if he continues to grow, like when you watch him walking around the interviews yesterday, he looks like he's an intern for the NBA office, right? Like you don't look at him and say, wow, this guy's going to be a guard on a playoff team. I think he eventually, not early on, he has Steve Nash similarities in his game. Ooh. There is no doubt about that.
10: Oh, man. Oh, man.
17: But it's going to take a while. Steve Nash wasn't Steve Nash early on either, right?
10: Yeah.
17: And he was good, but it took going to Phoenix from Dallas for that to break out. I think Sturts can really shoot the ball.
10: That's strong stuff right there. Coach, obviously Charlotte's got, you know, a need inside size. And Morez, I think you've talked him up. I think we as fans really love him. But it feels like if he's not here, I think a lot of fans think, okay, Steinbach out of Washington is a great pick. Talk to me about his game. I know he goes after the board like it's a dinner and he hadn't eaten in a month. Like, what do you think about Steinbach if Morez isn't on the board at 14? Is that a good pick?
17: I think it's a good pick. It's going to take a little bit defensively with all the coverages and the ability to guard the ball and just all the different things you've got to do defensively, but the quickness is there. I think his body got stronger. He can shoot the ball. He talked to us yesterday in the interviews on how much he's been working on his catch and shoot in his pre-draft workout. He looked great. He looked bigger. Well, I had a chance to spend 2 days out at Washington in the fall before the season kicked in. I did a clinic out there and I watched them practice. And the thing that like struck me was how quick he was for that size. And so there's a level of quickness to him that I think is going to continue to come out. He's going to become a better athlete in the NBA, but he's tough. It immediately comes in a rebound.
10: Awesome stuff.
17: I'm still here.
10: Awesome stuff. Okay. We got you. That's on me, Coach. That is okay. On me, just like I interrupted you earlier. Now I didn't respond to you quick enough because my mic was off like a dummy.
18: I was respecting the coach. I was listening to the game plan here.
10: Bone was already doing wind sprints. He was so respectful. He said wind sprints.
18: It was one. All right. It's not get crazy here.
10: All right, Coach. Hey,
17: listen, I tried to multitask with the fire alarm. You guys got to get better about that.
10: We got no fire alarms going off. I still dropped the ball, Coach. Coach, hey, it never fails. Every time you come on, we got multiple texters saying, man, I love Tom Crean. This dude's awesome. So we really appreciate it. Listeners love your breakdown of these guys. You do a great job of your expertise, right, is above and beyond certainly what we all have. But you put it in a great way, I think, for the listeners to understand. So we appreciate you. Have fun tonight doing the draft coverage, Coach. Appreciate
17: Thanks
10: you.
17: Thanks a lot.
10: All right,
17: anytime.
18: Thanks, Coach.
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19: 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Pat Sajak was there.

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15: I want the Hornets draft takes, people. You guys know the number by now. The WFNZ text line, powered by Affordable Siding and Windows. The number is 704-570-9610. People already writing in. John the Beer Man, he didn't have anything to say about the draft. He just says, will the real Wes and Walker please stand up? I'm actually going to sit now, but yeah. We are here, though, John the Beer Man. We appreciate it. Myron Goodman says, Walker, bringing in two rookies really seems like a step backwards for Charlotte, and there's nobody at 14 or 18 that has been mocked to us that really makes me excited. We'll circle back. Backyard Legend says, my dream draft would probably be Adai Mara and then Merez Johnson or Hannes Steinbach. And then, of course, you know, Heat fan is going to have something to say. That's after they acquire Giannis.
16: Yeah, I mean, the Hornets, man, they're going to have to tool up now because the Heat –

0: be something to deal with. If you know anything about, you know, Riles and how he can put together a roster, because I wasn't even thinking about, I had forgotten completely about the fact they got Bam Adebayo when they got Giannis, and I'm sitting there like, ooh, defensively, I'm like, that's going to be.
1: Yeah. So rapid
2: what
1: fire.
2: What else they got, though? That's my question.
0: They're going to get some, because Pat Riley has proven that he can't go here, Walker.
1: No, you're good. Rapid fire thoughts on Miami are, defense in the front court is absolutely crazy with Bam Adebayo and Giannis. It's a lot of arms to try to get past. You could play Red Rover half court, and then those guys have to run through your forearms.
0: Yeah.
1: That's going to be really tough to get to the basket with all that athleticism. That's phenomenal stuff. Brian Windhorst was talking about how he does not think Miami is going to retain Norman Powell, mm-hmm. which would be a big loss. This mm-hmm. is someone that has been a fringe slash outright all-star, and I think a lot of people have baked into the cake that Norman is just going to be out there on the court. That's not true. That's some offensive dynamism you're losing if he leaves the team. Like, that's a it's a pretty big deal.
0: It is.
1: Andrew Wiggins, what do we do with him?
0: Yeah.
1: He's a good fourth option. Sometimes he's good in NBA Finals series, and other times he's not playing ball. Other times he leaves you underwhelmed. Do you have enough shooting to make you a formidable offensive, really just an offensive enough team to contend once you get to the postseason?
0: Well, with you being our resident NBA, our own NBA insider expert,
1: quote unquote,
0: guy, what did you think about this trade overall? Because I know they have been discussing Giannis wanting to go to Miami for quite some time. They were saying that if it was going to go down, this was more than likely going to be the spot. But what were your thoughts on it just initially, taking whatever out of it and just your assessment of both teams and how they did in this?
1: I don't hate it for Miami. I can't tell you that I love it for mm-hmm. really either side. I think if you're Milwaukee, I like Hawkes. I like Khalil Ware. Both those guys could definitely provide you something. Khalil Ware does have a lot of big man upside with rim protection and shooting. Not many guys have that a part of the package at the same time. Ware does, so that's kind of interesting to me. Bam Adebayo and Giannis is great. If you subscribe to the Heat culture thing, which I do want to throw up a little bit when saying it, mm-hmm. I also believe in it. And if you believe in Eric Spoelstra being one of the best coaches of all time, which I also believe in, those guys get the most out of second rounders and these guys you've never heard of before pretty consistently. And then they sign this big contract to go elsewhere and they underperform. And they don't perform the way they did with Miami mm-hmm. because they just get the most out of these guys.
0: Yeah, they run that tight ship down there.
1: It's annoying, man. Yeah. It's really annoying. Giannis is on a better team than what he was with Milwaukee, mm-hmm. for sure. Just based on having Bam Adebayo as a running mate, that automatically makes you better. I don't think that the Heat are going to get out of the second round of the playoffs.
0: Mm. Okay.
2: Yeah, I'm not afraid of the Heat.
0: All right, well, I think for one, the credibility with the Heat organization, with some of the teams that they've gotten very far with or some of the teams that they've gone to the finals with outside of the big three, that's where I kind of lie in this, where I say, all right, yeah, the roster's incomplete. But Pat Riley, he's not new to this, okay? This is the guy that he knew exactly how everything was going to shake out once they made this deal. I'm sure that they've gone over every single scenario possible, and they already have their plans in place for how they want to fill out the rest of this roster. So I'm just going to say that my trust for, Pat Riley and the Heat brass alone, makes me think that they're going to make this work. I do think that the Heat, they're going to be a top 10 or they're going to be a top team. When you talk about Heat culture, it is for sure back now, because you're telling me that you're going to walk in that locker room and you don't want to be, you're not going to have the work ethic or the discipline and all those things with Giannis and Bam as the stars in that locker room. Oh no, you are going to be right where your body fat percentage needs to be. Your weight is going to be where it needs to be, or you're going to be gone, because those are the two players at the top of your roster that take no mess off nobody. So I think for the Heat, I think it's a great move. Like they said, getting the superstar is the toughest part and filling out the rest of those parts. Now, when I think about it, I say to myself, the first thing I'm thinking, I'm like, okay, is this a little bit of the Wimby effect as well? Do Pat Riley and the Heat, are they looking at this and saying, okay, if we get to the finals, we think that if we can get there a couple times in the next, let's say, 5 years, we're going to have to deal with the San Antonio Spurs, and we're going to have to deal with that 7-5 monster that they got. So let's make sure we have enough for that. Also, I'm wondering, with the Heat winning, and yes, not the Heat, but the Knicks winning, and them having the shooting, are they saying with the way the Knicks kind of play with a little bit of bully ball, are they saying, hey, man, you know, we want to go to that type of style, but we're going to have just, you know, killing it in the paint, really hammering points in the paint and rebounding and defense? Are they feeling like that that's the way to be able to stop the Knicks? But as far as what the Heat got in return, I think this was about as good of an offer as they could ask for. I mean, you get Tyler Hero, who's been an all-star. We know he has his flaws for sure. Hawkins, you know, young player, been a little inconsistent where you talked about him. And, you know, getting the draft picks. And the only thing is they're so spaced out that it's hard to be like, well, you know, they can try to have the Spurs OKC type of mentality because the picks are so spaced out. I mean, a 20, 30, a 26, which they get that this year, but 31 and 33. So that's a long way out for some of those. So I think that both teams made out good because this is what Miami does. They go get the super duper stars and they build around them. And this is just the latest, you know, for the Miami Heat. So I like the trade for both squads.
1: Yeah. I mean, we got a lot of text coming in on that. We also have text coming in on how it affects the Hornets as well. And yeah, maybe I'm just happy that the Heat don't have the 13th overall pick to take my guy, Merez Johnson, anymore, because I don't know if Milwaukee is going to take Merez Johnson. Let's go over some of the Hornets draft day scenarios. How are you feeling about it? Read some of those text messages. Myron Goodman doesn't want to draft two rookies. There are other people that want at least one of the Michigan guys. Who are your favorites? Wes, what do you want the Hornets to accomplish tonight, whether it be players you're targeting or whether it be a mindset that you hope to achieve, a skill set you hope to acquire based on the way that you can utilize 14 and 18?
0: Yeah, man, getting back to it, you know, back off vacation, watching some footage this morning, trying to dig in on some guys and get a little bit of a feel, about as good as you can, because we're always going to see the highlights, not necessarily the lowlights. But, you know, Walker Mail, I think that, yeah, I liked them before, but I'm even more old Morris Johnson Jr. Just like you are as well, because when you watch everything that he brings to the table and the fact that he's still a baby of sorts, man, he's got a lot of potential. You go to my favorite Hubie Brown NBA draft word, upsides, and you look at Morez Johnson, man, the thing I like about him, for one, he provides the Hornets with a guy that can give you some back to the basket offense. He's an explosive athlete. You know, he shoots good enough. But then too, man, when you watch some of the playmaking ability that he has, it tells you what a smart basketball player he is. Not to mention, you know, he can give you that big body down low, blocking shots and some of those things. I think that this is the guy you have to get. And if you're the Hornets, if you have to trade up maybe a couple spots to go get him, if that's the case, I feel like that's something that you might want to do, because I think that the upside on this kid is tremendous. I think it points to how deep this draft is. When you have a player like Merez Johnson with the kind of upside he has and with what he can do, that's a guy that's in the Hornets range at 14, because I think he could be a guy that could be, you know, a day one starter for you potentially. And, you know, we're seeing the rumors that Miles Bridges could end up getting traded based off what the Hornets do with this pick. But I think you go get a cat like Merez Johnson Jr., I think that would be a fine replacement, a good rookie to be able to have. The only question I would have is not necessarily his fit, but I think Musa Diabate, and we can get into this more as the show goes on, just how he fits into the draft pick, because he doesn't give you spacing. So if you go get a Merez Johnson, you know, how does that play with Musa Diabate and clogging up the paint and the spacing of the Hornets offense? So I think that's the intriguing part. But Merez Johnson Jr., I think, would be a great scenario there. And then as far as the second pick, and I'll land my plane, you know, I saw the Bennett Sturts stuff coming up this morning as well. I like what I see from him. You talk about a lightning fast release. Maybe if you wanted to go with the guard there, you know, also I like a little bit of what I've seen from Kareem Lopez as well. And then old LeBaron Filon, I'm a little worried about him, just because of the fact that I still get a little bit of PTSD from Malik Monk and, you know, what was my boy, went to UConn?
1: James Book
0: Knight. Yeah, Book Knight. Yeah. You know, just the electric little guard scorer type. But, I mean, Filon is nasty.
1: He's fine.
0: You know what I'm saying? But if I had to go with scenario, I would say the Hornets keep their two picks. Hopefully, Merez Johnson is a part of it. If not, if you got to trade up to go get him, I would do that. So I would go with him. And then I guess right now for the second pick, I would think
1: Sturts, maybe.
0: I would go Sturts. Yeah, okay. I would rock with that, because I like the fact that he is older, because I feel like he could come in a little more NBA ready. And like they were saying, if you do lose Coby White, he could be a suitable replacement because I think of his extensive experience in college, he could be ready to come in and play right now.
1: We could talk about the Coby White effect. We did that yesterday. I've been talking a ton about Coby and him staying, how him leaving would affect the Hornets. But here was my tweet that kind of summarizes a lot of what I'm feeling today. My tweet was Hornets draft thoughts, I think I'm thinking, and the player I need is Merez Johnson. It's not a minority take. It's not a hot one. Yeah. I just want him because I want a guy that also has that kind of motor. What I keep going back to is the championship game where we're supposed to be paying attention to all of these other talented Michigan players, and all Merez Johnson did was grab the trash boards, get the trash points, continue to just grind out half-court possessions while also defending at a crazy high level. And I think he's skilled enough to where you can start to expand his game. Yeah. I am interested in how fast that moves along in this system, because we've talked about this a million times too. The Hornets try to master the fundamentals with their young players before they expand the game. Mm-hmm. That's why you don't see Ryan Kalkbrenner shoot any threes whatsoever, right? And I wonder if you're going to have Merez shoot just a little bit from the outside to provide some of that spacing if the plan is to play Musa and Merez at the same time. You talked about it with Giannis and Bam Adebayo. Very different, obviously. That's on steroids, mm-hmm. what you have over there in Miami with that defensive tandem. Here in Charlotte, though, I'll take Musa and Merez out there. Being crazy switchable, mm-hmm. Merez would be the five. Musa would be the defensive four. Musa probably a little more switchable. But the big issue with Musa that you might have is that he's weak. It's not even so much that he's a little shorter, which he is, and that's something. But it's that... I didn't mean him to say weak. I'm sorry, Musa. Goodness gracious. He's not weak at all.
0: Yeah, I was wondering. I was like, where's he going?
1: No. He's not weak at all. He's a little light in the keister. He doesn't weigh all that much. Mm-hmm. Merez comes in at 250.
0: Yeah.
1: I'll be fine with 250 pounds and maybe an inch or two.
0: And room or two to grow. I mean, he could probably top out 260.
1: Right. So you have Musa coming in at like trying to gain more weight to get to, what, 225 mm-hmm. something? I mean, that's a... You're giving up a lot. I don't care how strong you are. Yeah. Weight classes exist in boxing and wrestling for a reason, by like the pound. And it's because each pound of weight matters so much the more you battle down low. So you're giving me 35, 40 more with Merez, if that's the case, on top of all that athleticism. Good luck getting a rebound. You're just not going to do it. Miami will get them. It's about the only other team.
0: And wearing down.
1: That's right. So I want both of those guys at 4 and 5. I said that was the player I need. The perfect scenario at 14 and 18, if we can come away with Merez Johnson, and then I'm looking at Hannes Steinbach out of Washington.
0: Yeah.
1: Love what I saw there. Can play power forward, can easily play next to Musa Diabate, is a tenacious rebounder. You could argue the best rebounder in the class if you wanted to.
0: He led the nation.
1: Alongside Merez Johnson. Yeah. Also has some three-point pop. Finishes well at the rim. I like somebody that can handle a little bit as that power forward, that allows you to have a taller power forward in Steinbach, a shorter center in Diabate. They probably overlap, or they probably do the strengths of what the other guy is supposed to do.
0: Yeah.
1: But it's okay because you offset one another. So I really like the balance of having those guys out there on the floor. Adai Mara, we've talked about him a lot. I would just be totally comfortable taking him at 14, clearly. I know that is the crown jewel of a lot of draft analysts out there, or for Hornets draft analysts. Mm-hmm. I've probably softened on him just a little bit. There are some concerns about him not playing a bunch of minutes per contest.
0: Yeah.
1: I'm not as worried about that with having different flavors of center. So you have Kalkbrenner that can come in and help Adai Mara out if he gets a little tired. You have Musa, who's very different. You can go to different center matchups if you want to and not have Mara out there for 35 minutes because he just might not be capable of that now. And then he can work on his conditioning, work on staying out there as he grows into his role. And the last thing before we go to break, I'm a big Cam Carr guy. Talked about him quite a bit. Wing out of Baylor. Strong, good three-point shooter on high volume. Shot 60% on two. Shot well at the rim. Being able to slash. Can handle it well enough to get to his spots, even though I do worry a little bit about the playmaking and just taking you off of the dribble and breaking your ankles. That's mm-hmm. not the type of guy that he is. But I think slots really well in alongside a LaMelo and a Khan, either as depth, just this kind of malleability, being able to play with a whole bunch of different guys. So those are my players I'm really targeting. Player I need, Merez Johnson. My perfect scenario is Merez Johnson and one of Steinbach, Mara, or Cam Carr.
0: So you want... And so I was trying to hammer down to, for your second pick, would your ideal pick be Steinbach? Is that what you would want, double bigs?
1: Yeah. Steinbach falling to 18 would be great. I'm totally fine with taking him at 14 if Merez is off the board too. But if you could get a perfect scenario, which probably won't happen, Merez and Steinbach at 18, great. Double bigs, I think Steinbach can play with Merez. I think he can play with Musa. I kind of view him even more so as a four than I do a five, even if he's listed at center, right? So, like, you could play him at either one of the front court positions, but it's that versatility that makes him so valuable to me. And dude can score. I just a really impressive finisher at the rim and kind of a finesse guy with strength. It's not like, you know how people have complained about Cam Boozer as much as you can, about how he just wants to run his shoulder into your chest and then try to score like Shaq when he's not Shaq? Okay, we'll still take Cam Boozer, please and thank you, despite your worry there. Steinbach doesn't even really do it all that much. Mm-hmm. He'll go into your chest, but also he has some layup packages that leave me comfortable with his ability to finish in the NBA. Mara, the passing, Carr, just the kind of slashing, like kind of going in as a, what is it, a Ginsu knife going into the half court, and LaMelo can hit him on these cuts. Those are the three guys I would like to have in addition to Merez, or if Merez is off the board, then those are the three I'm targeting.
0: Yeah, that would be great too. I mean, if Mara does fall to them, because it feels like at this point we're kind of forgetting about him because we don't think that he will be there, but if he failed to him, I think that will present a great scenario for the Hornets as well. But either way, they've got an opportunity to make themselves very, very deep.
3: 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Sit tight and stay locked. The Way Things Ought to Be, presented by Kyle Bailey.
4: One of my life mottos is, skies are clear, thighs are here. I got the 7-inch chubbies on. I caught some heat. KB's got the tight shorts on. KB's got the short shorts on. Yeah, the lady likes it. And I got to keep the thighs out to get some sun on them. 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I'm not doing it. I'm wearing the 7-inch chubbies. I'm getting the thighs out to get a little tan on the sticks here. All right? 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And if you don't like it, that's your problem, not mine. I'm comfortable.
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13: Ryan McGee is back from ESPN at 4:25. He caught an early flight back from Omaha, where he has been covering the College World Series for I think over a week at this point. Made it back this morning. We'll get his thoughts on that. We'll get his thoughts on the latest turn in the Brendan Sorsby saga. I have not talked to Ryan McGee in a couple of weeks since the news last week that he was departing Texas Tech under clearly a lot of pressure and a lot of spotlight. And now today, the NFL has informed Brendan Sorsby and his representation there will be no supplemental draft this offseason. And in a very bluntly worded letter from the NFL's legal counsel to Brendan Sorsby's legal counsel, they made it clear that they're not interested in this, that there wasn't enough time given for the petition. They already weren't planning on holding one, but then also pointing out that the issues surrounding Sorsby go right to the heart of, you know, their view of the core integrity of the league. Now, whether or not you believe that is up to you, but this to me was just an easy, easy, easy PR win for the NFL. Now, it may be true they never intended to hold one anyway and don't have any interest in it, but, you know, they get to say, you know, you're too problematic for us. You know, this goes to the core integrity of our game, betting on our sport. We can't just open up the door to you. And so the earliest you can join our ranks will be the 2027 NFL draft. So sounds like Brendan Sorsby is going to have a lot of time on his hands for the next 9 to 10 months, presumably training for next year's draft. But,
2: yes,
13: you know, unless he goes and finds some other league to play in between now and then, the UFL's over, so he's not playing there. I don't even know where else he could play in the next 10
2: Canada,
13: months.
2: Canada, maybe?
13: Do you want to go do that? Play an entirely... I don't think you're going to put your health at risk.
2: And, what are you trying to say, Kyle? Do you not want to go to Canada?
13: No. I mean, to visit, maybe. I would go fly fishing in Saskatchewan.
2: Oh, you know? Cool.
13: There's some cool stuff up there, but...
2: Yeah, look, I think he's shutting it down for the year, but he's going to still be training. He's still going to be participating in football. Like, that's the thing that I think people need to understand here is nobody is saying, hey, dude, literally, we want you to sit at home and just think about what you've done. This isn't we're putting you in the corner for a year. Think about what you've done and then come back to us.
13: You sure it's not that?
2: I mean.
13: What do you think it is then?
2: To me, I do think that they are trying to say, look, you're not going to get away scot-free. There's not going to be no punishment for this.
13: I think that's the posture.
2: Your own team.
13: Hold on. I think you're right, and that's the posture that they get to take here. That's why I called this an easy PR win for them. I do think, though, if there was a supplemental draft, somebody would have taken him. I think they know that.
2: Oh, yes.
13: That's what I'm saying. So, you know, they don't have to do anything here. They can say, we already weren't intending to do this. And so we've already informed other potential candidates that there will be no supplemental draft. And we're not going to make an exception for you, because overwhelmingly, the public agrees with them on this. That, you know, he broke the rules. He violated a cardinal sin of sports. And there's got to be some length of punishment. There has to be some time period where he has to sit back and receive the due punishment for what he's done.
2: Yes.
13: And, you know, and so, again, whether or not they believe in that, we can debate. You can be skeptical, you can be cynical, but they get to take that public stance and say, no. What you've done here is, you know, a violation to one of the core principles of our league, and we're not just going to make an exception for you. So go sit around, go do your thing for the next 10 months, go train, go find. We'll see you in 2027, and we'll find out then if a team wants to take you, and you and I both know the answer will be absolutely yes.
2: Yeah, somebody is going to take him, especially if he's as highly thought of as we were hearing from certain NFL draft pundits before. I mean, just what we heard yesterday.
13: Mm-hmm.
2: From who, I don't even remember who it was that we played on the show yesterday, but said, oh, Jordan Rodgers said he's better than Mendoza and Simpson in terms of upside. If that's true, if there are teams that believe that, somebody's going to take the risk on him. Now, is it first round? Because he won't be playing this year? Maybe not, but it is going to be someone that if they believe that, he'll probably be off the board in day two. And I'm going to tell you, he's going to be okay.
13: I'm going to tell you right now, I still think he goes first round next year.
2: So if that happens, then, I mean, you're looked at as a franchise quarterback. You're going to be perfectly fine. Yeah. And guess what? I don't have an issue with him, because people are like, well, you don't want him to be rehabilitated at all. Did I say that? No. Did I say that I want him out of football altogether? No, but for 1 year, I think that's punishment enough. And then, yes, next year he can come back. And if he does everything the way that things are supposed to be done, then, hey, pick up your career and continue from there, man. It's not the end of the world. But it's like I said earlier, there were people saying, well, the NFL doesn't stand 10 toes down on other stuff. They should stand 10 toes down on other stuff. Like, in terms of domestic violence and stuff, they should be harsher against that.
13: Sure.
2: But gambling is something you also have to come down pretty hard on, guys, because it messes with the integrity of the game.
13: I'm not going to give them the built-in benefit of the doubt that this is truly just an altruistic decision, you know, where they're doing this because of the integrity of the game and for the betterment and the concern of the player. I'm sure there are some people. It's just an easy PR win, and it saves them a massive headache, and it happens to align overwhelmingly with public opinion. Last thing on this, Mike from Missouri. And let's see, somebody else said, asking the question, can he sign as a free agent? He cannot. He will not be allowed to play in the NFL in 2026. I think, matter of fact, 2 hours ago, Ian Rappaport tweeted just that Sorsby cannot sign as a free agent. He can play in other professional leagues, just not in the NFL in 2026 based on what we know now. So he's out for the next, you know, 10 months. Well, really more than that. He can't play in the NFL until the start of next season. So about a year and 3 months from now. So that's the next time we'll see him.
2: Somebody tells me there's like an indoor football league or something like that.
13: Yeah, but
2: now,
13: do you want to put your
2: draft? You can play in that league.
13: But you put yourself at risk of injury.
2: No. He's going to take the year off. He's going to get a trainer.
13: Yeah.
2: Somewhere they're going to train, you know, as much as they possibly can, keep himself in shape, and he'll be ready to go for next year.
13: All right, let's go to Flounder with the best audio in sports. Uh-oh.
2: Hold on.
13: It smokes out, so the rhythm of the show is a little bit different these days. It's okay.
14: What did you say?
15: You what?
16: What did you say?
17: Hold up. Wait a minute. Something ain't right.
18: What did I hear you say?
19: What I mean by that is...
13: All right, big guy, what you got?
2: All right, let's go to Adam Finkelstein. He was on with Mac and Bone earlier this week, and he was talking about Yaxel Lendeborg, and he says there are maturity concerns around him, but he is the most versatile two-way player in this draft.
20: Yax is certainly going to be beauty in the eye of the beholder. I think the thing that there's two real things that scare people off. Number one is his age when you're talking about a potential lottery pick, because he's going to be 24 years old when he plays his first NBA game. The second thing is that, quite frankly, he's had some maturity issues over the years. Now, I think a lot of that was kind of alleviated this year at Michigan, but you still got a sense of just like, he's playful, not necessarily in a malicious way, but he's not your typical 23, almost 24-year-old. I mean, go back to some of those games where Michigan was winning in the NCAA tournament, and he's kind of doing some, you know, unusual things in the post-game interviews. That's who he is. So there is this is not some, like, reliable adult that you're going to get at 23 or 24. Now, what he is someone who's made great strides in that area. I think the Michigan year answered a lot of questions, not just about his approach, but also about his shooting. I mean, he made 37% of his threes this year. We know he's a really good defender. He guarded point guards this year at Michigan, and this is someone who's, you know, almost 6'9" with a 7'3" wingspan. So just the size and the metrics are really impressive. I think he's the most versatile two-way plug-and-play option in the draft.
2: All right, so he gives you that, but he says that he is, quote, not a reliable adult.
13: Now, he did also mention that he has grown in that area. Okay, so you got to mention that as well.
2: Definitely.
13: But hold on. So I pulled up Adam Finkelstein's latest mock draft.
2: Right.
13: That I referenced from yesterday. He has Lindenborg going 12th to the Oklahoma City Thunder.
2: Oh, okay.
13: So he still has him going 12th to Oklahoma City. He does, interestingly, in that same mock draft, have Adaimara going the pick before that, 11 to Golden State. And as I also mentioned yesterday in this mock, has the Hornets taking Morez Johnson Jr. with the 14th overall pick. Also has them taking Christian Anderson, the Texas Tech point guard, with the 18th overall pick. I guess my question now is, if you believe Michael Scotto's latest reporting that the Hornets have engaged in a potential trade discussion to move up to 11 with the Golden State Warriors, if they were to make that deal, work that deal and jump up to 11... who do we think it's for? If you go up to 11, and again, I'm just working off of Adam Finkelstein's mock draft because that was the voice you just heard a second ago. Are they going up to 11 for Mara? Are they going up to 11 for Morris Johnson Jr.? Would they go up to 11 to take Yaxel Lindenborg? And would they? Is that a concern for the Hornets? Because there are certainly some adults in the room. I think Brandon Miller, even as a young guy, is a mature guy. I believe that. I think Khan's very mature. You know, I think you got great maturity and veteran presence with a guy like Grant Williams, for instance. There are other guys I could point to. LaMelo's still growing. He's still growing up. He certainly made great strides as a player. I think we saw strides from LaMelo as a competitor down the stretch and in those, you know, couple of, certainly the first play-in game. But, like, is that a concern for the Hornets when they look at Lindenborg and there's apparently this belief out there that now for 23 years old, he could stand to be a little bit more mature? Is that a concern? Or is it all talent? Your mic's off. Your microphone's off.
2: Walker said that he believes that, or if it was up to him, he would not take him at 14 or 18.
13: Really?
2: With the maturity concerns.
13: Interesting.
2: So
13: I have to press Walker on that tonight. Okay.
2: Here we go. Yeah.
13: What else you got over
2: stuff
13: there?
2: Up. All right. Let's move on to Nathan Grubel. He was also on the Mac and Bone show, and he was talking about Bennett Sturts as a possible option at number 18. This is something that Kristen Peek has told us is a possibility.
14: Mm-hmm. He can shoot the lights out. He's a high IQ player, awesome passer, does a lot of the things you would want a guard to be able to do on offense at the NBA level. I don't know if he's quite the quick twitch type of player. I'm not sure that he's going to be a defensive difference maker, but when you look at who I think he can be in the NBA, I think he can be a version of a Ty Jerome, a player who now finds himself on the Memphis Grizzlies, but really, really took his career off after some awesome performances with the Cleveland Cavaliers. And now with Memphis, he's done an excellent job. Kind of like that fifth starter, sixth man, can really give you an instant pop of offense while also being a smart processor, low turnover type of kid. So I think he'd be a great fit in Charlotte because that's exactly the type of player that the Hornets have been looking for the last few drafts. And I don't think it means anything for Kobe White coming back and being re-signed with that team. I think in the NBA today, what we've seen in the playoffs is you need a bunch of different guys who can handle the ball and make decisions and shoot at a high level. And so acquiring more of that talent with one of two first-round picks, I think would be a great move for the Charlotte Hornets to make while also bringing back Kobe White and really injecting that backcourt.
2: All right. Does that interest you at all? Then it starts well, a name that's on your board.
13: Yeah, I would throw out there, I would ask the question of the audience, too, because I've had a few people, not many, there haven't been a ton at all, but there have been a few that have been very vocal in their support of Bennett Sturts. I thought it was interesting what he said about, well, first of all, as he was describing maybe some of the cons of Bennett Sturts' game, it felt like many of the same things we heard about Con Knipple last year, some of which turned out to not be accurate. Sturts is a very cerebral player. He's got a good feel for the game. Very good in that pick and roll isolation situation. Just a heady guy. Not a big guy, though. You know, he's for by NBA standards, right? He's, what, 6'3", 200 and maybe two, not even 200 pounds, like a buck 90 maybe. So he's not a big body guy. I don't know if I want to spend the 18th overall pick on Bennett Sturts. I've gone back and forth on this. I think, like, Christian Anderson, I think, is a better shooter at the next level. And certainly was at the collegiate level. Now, Anderson's a little bit shorter. He's 2 inches shorter than Bennett Sturts is. He's 6'1", a buck 80. But Christian Anderson shot nearly 42% from three last year at Texas Tech. Sturts only shot 35%. What do you think?
2: Can play Christian Anderson off ball, too.
13: Yeah, you can. You can.
2: He's got that ability. He does catch and shoot the ball pretty well. So that, what does that sound like to you? A guy that can handle the ball in the half court, shoots the three very well. Sounds a lot like Kobe White, man. Sounds a lot like him. Now, I Anderson, there are some concerns defensively, is what I've heard. So maybe that's something that
13: I think it's true of both of these guys.
2: But I mean, I think I like him better than Bennett Sturts. I don't know what Bennett Sturts. He always screamed to me one of those guys that's really successful at the college level, and I don't really know what he becomes at the NBA level. Like, would it shock me if he became what Tyler Kolek is at the NBA level, which isn't really much of anything?
13: Yeah.
2: That wouldn't shock me. I said it earlier today, I would take LeBaron Filon over him, too.
13: You think he's gone, though? At
2: Filon?
13: That point? Yeah.
2: No, I think he'll probably be there at 18.
13: At 18. Okay. Let me see where...
2: Because Sturts at 14, I think that'd be really
13: Finkelstein has him going 16 to Memphis.
2: Okay, so Filon. Maybe he won't be there.
13: Yeah, that's what I'm wondering if Filon even makes it there.
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15: Hey everybody, let's go. 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Hey, where we at?
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16: Scratching up my first school dance takes confidence. 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I feel good.
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19: You know, I have a certain way to coach. I don't think I can do it anywhere else. We have a lot of talk in our room about caring, and that's not phony. You can't, you know. And so this has been my home forever. My kids have been raised here in Raleigh and played for the team. And it's just, I'm very lucky. I don't know how many coaches anywhere kind of have that. It was our time. You know what I mean? Like, we weren't going to be denied.
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6: In my opinion, it probably gets overused. It's used a lot, I should say. Culture. For a long time, it was family, you know, locker room dynamic, whatever it is. But culture genuinely does matter in sports. And we're seeing it with teams across multiple sports, multiple levels. And I just said it a little bit ago. By the way, it's the Adam Gold Show. Dennis Cox in for Adam Gold this afternoon. Victoria Vonecker producing the show today. Victoria, I'm a little pivoting here a little bit off of our initial plan, what we plan to talk about here. But if you look at what the culture of the Carolina Hurricanes have set with Rob Brindamore, about, you've heard guys talk about how not only does he demand a lot of them from a physical aspect, the conditioning, how difficult they are to play, the attention to detail, just how physically difficult it is to play in that system, and how much they ask for them, and guys being in a certain level of conditioning, those kinds of things. What's asked of the players physically is nothing that Rob Brindamore himself either A, didn't do or wasn't willing to do himself when he was a player. So he's not asking his guys to do something that he himself doesn't do. But also, you've heard guys talk about it many times, about how Rob Brindamore cares about his players as people first. He cares about them as people first. He cares about them as dads. Because we've seen over the last few years, gosh, just even just this playoff run, Victoria, three of the players had kids.
7: Mm-hmm.
6: Sean Walker, first-time dad. Keandre Miller, first-time dad. Jalen Chatfield has had his second child.
7: Lots of babies in cups now.
6: A lot of babies in cups. And I expect a lot more in 9 months.
7: Mm-hmm.
6: But you also have seen in recent seasons, Shane Gostisbehere has had his first child. Eric Robinson just had his first kid. Sebastian Aho just had his first child as well. So you have seen this team. Jalen Chatfield even thrown into the mix as well. Had his first kid just a couple of years ago. So we have seen this team grow, and the players grow individually, and Rod cares about them so much as people first. And I think that's something that I think the best teams in sports have. Sure, you can have a culmination, or you can accumulate a lot of great talent, right? You can accumulate a lot of great talent. But if your culture's toxic, if players don't feel like they're valued, then guess what? It's probably not going to work. It's probably not going to work. I've heard players say about Rob Brindamore that no matter where you play in the lineup, your role is valued because you need to perform that role in order for the team to win. And you heard Rob Brindamore on Saturday on the podium or on the stage during their celebration talking about how it truly is a team win. They're going to look at the Stanley Cup. They're going to look at this 2026 Stanley Cup champion team of the Carolina Hurricanes and say, this was the best team. Because there's no superstar player. They didn't have any players in the top 20 of scoring. They didn't have any player or coach or executive be a finalist for a major award. None. Not even Eric Tolsky, the general manager, wasn't even a finalist for general manager of the year. Rob Brindamore won the Jack Adams for coach of the year back in 2019. He wasn't a finalist this year. Jordan Staal, one of the best defensive forwards in the entire NHL, was not a finalist for the Selke. They didn't have any of that. But what were they? They were the best team. The culture mattered. And they didn't disrupt the room with who they brought in or sent out. Because remember, that if you look at 23 of the 24 guys that won the cup for the Carolina Hurricanes, 23 of the 24 were on the opening night roster. 23 of the 24, the only new guy that was brought in during the cup. I mean, obviously there are call-ups from the American League and so on, but the only new guy on the stage that wasn't there at the beginning of the year was Nick DeLaurier. And he played in one playoff game. He played 3 minutes and 9 seconds. It was the same group. And he was rewarded because of how well he assimilated to the locker room, how much he's revered in the locker room. They signed him for 2 more years on stage. Baller move, by the way. That stuff is so important, and it's so vital. And I think we get swept up so much in sports about how I just need this player to do X, Y, Z. I just need this player to perform, and we forget about the person doing it. And I've said this about the Carolina Hurricanes, and I'm going to say the same thing about the Carolina Panthers, is that what I've seen what the Carolina Panthers are doing, which, by the way, 1 month from today, July 23rd, is their first practice of training camp. They start earlier than other teams because of the Hall of Fame game. But it's literally 1 month from today. July 23rd is their first practice. Rookies report on July 21st. Vets report on July 22nd. First practice, July 23rd. And you can tell, I remember, because I cover the Carolina Panthers podcast called Panthers Playbook, part of 99.9 The Fan, which is the flagship station for the Adam Gold Show. Dennis Cox in for Adam Gold, by the way. 99.9 The Fan in Raleigh, the flagship station for the Adam Gold Show. I host a Panthers podcast. So myself and my co-host Chris Lee from WREO, we go to games. We go into the locker room. We talk to players. We'll go to training camp. And from you could tell from Dave Canales' first season in 2024, the beginning of that year, to what it was at the end of last season, the locker room. Now, I understand that there was some more winning involved in those kinds. Like, well, winning cures everything. Actually, it doesn't always cure everything. It doesn't. You could tell by the way guys rallied behind each other after losses and how well they spoke of each other after losing games, how much it mattered. The players in the locker room, how much they were galvanized. Remember Deontay Johnson, Victoria, the wide receiver that the Carolina Panthers traded for in the 2024 offseason? And then wide receiver from Pittsburgh, they traded Dante Jackson, and there was like a pick swap involved and all that kind of stuff. Talented player, but wasn't great in the locker room.
20: No.
6: There's a reason why he no longer has a job in the NFL. It ain't because of his talent.
20: Yeah.
6: He doesn't lack it. But the Carolina Panthers did the right thing of getting rid of that. Like, all right, let's try it. Let's see what happens here. Guess what? Not good for our locker room. They moved on from him.
20: There is such a thing as a bad apple.
6: There is.
20: And if you don't mesh with the guys, then, you know, it's best not to have that.
6: Yes. That stuff matters so much. Mm-hmm. I've interviewed Dan Morgan. You've heard him say it multiple times about getting the right people in place. And it's not just the people that are in the locker room in terms of the players. It's the right people on your staff. It's the right people in your front office. Those things matter. Remember 2023, Victoria? I know a lot of Panthers fans want to clear that out of their mind, 2023 season, because it sucked.
20: It was awful.
6: 2-15, you fired Frank Reich in the middle of the year. What's the thing that we heard about when Frank Reich got fired after 11 games? About how there were players, I'm sorry, there were coaching staff members that were going directly to owner David Tepper, like bypassing the head coach. There were personal agendas among coaches, and things just obviously did not work.
20: It was a mess.
6: It was a complete total mess. Mm-hmm. Well, guess what? That's what you got. Now, also, the roster was not very good at all. But those kinds of things matter. And the Carolina Panthers, in my opinion, have been building in the right way, a long-term sustainable way. Not, hey, let's go all in and cash in right now and see if we can put this thing together right away.
20: Yeah.
6: LA Rams can do that because they have the resources, but also they understand what their personnel is. And again, finding the right guys.
20: Our/the Panthers problem is not a quick fix. And that's the whole thing. It's a slow grind. It's just like losing weight. You know, you could try to do a quick fix, but it's going to come right back. You need to do slow and steady.
6: Here's the thing. The quick fix is the slow and steady.
20: Mm-hmm.
6: Because the shortcut always comes back. And guess what? You're right back at square one. Mm-hmm. So guess what? It ends up taking longer.
20: That's 7-year plans now, 17-year plan.
6: Yeah. Thank you, Matt Rhule.
20: Uh-huh.
6: We want to talk about, again, lack of culture or bad culture, toxic culture. The Matt Rhule era. Need I say more?
20: No.
6: Need I say more? And there were good players. He was there when they drafted Derek Brown, J.C. Horn, Tommy Tremble, Chuba Hubbard. Like, there were some good players that were brought in. Brady Christensen, guys that filled some roles. There weren't bad players on that roster, like, during the Matt Rhule era. But, again, the environment was awful.
20: Mm-hmm.
6: And he had his hands all over it, and the environment sucked.
20: And if you don't know how to utilize, you know, your key pieces, then it's a waste.
6: Yes. It's an absolute waste.
20: And it was.
6: My point is this, is that the Carolina Hurricanes weren't, even core players, they weren't afraid to move them. And if they got the bad apple in the room, they got rid of them quickly. Eric Halla got rid of them. They signed him in the offseason. They got rid of him quickly.
20: Yep.
6: That was super quickly. But during that first season, didn't even play a full season with the team. Eric Halla. We all remember Mikko Rantanen. That was just a year ago.
20: Mm-hmm.
6: That was literally 2025.
20: Yeah.
6: It wasn't that long ago. There's a lot that's happened since. But they recognized right away, okay, We got the talent, but the player doesn't fit. The person doesn't fit.
20: Yep, and the fans saw it too. That's why his jersey was in the street and people were walking over it for free steps.
6: Oh, yes, they were. Mm-hmm. Yes, they were. Which, by the way, Canes fans.
20: I know. Kudos for that. I love it.
6: Victoria, not many people know this about me. I'm kind of all in on the pettiness.
20: Oh, yeah.
6: I'm not gonna lie. I'm kind of all in on the pettiness.
20: Yeah.
6: I really can be. Yeah. I could be petty.
20: I mean, hey, we didn't start it.
6: No,
20: so.
6: Didn't. But I admit there are times I can be petty. I do try and take the high road. I try to. I really do. But when I see the Miko Rantanen thing, I'm like, yeah.
20: Oh, yeah.
6: Yeah.
20: I'm there for it.
6: And I respect it.
20: Mm-hmm.
6: I love it. I kind of love it, actually.
20: Yep.
6: People matter. And I think this is something that I remember Dave Canales talked about when he took over as head coach, about how he wanted to get to know players on a personal level. Because if this goes for any, not just team, Victoria, but any person in the workplace, if you're listening to this right now or watching this on YouTube, 99.9 The Fan on YouTube, hello to everyone out there watching as well. We all want to feel valued in our roles.
20: Yeah.
6: We all do. Because guess what? If you feel valued in your role, whatever it might be, whether you're in your workplace, whatever it is, if you don't feel valued, you're not going to have the best output that you could possibly have. And if teams start valuing people more than just what they can do in terms of a performance standpoint, well, then guess what? You're going to get the maximum out of players.
20: Mm-hmm.
6: That's exactly what the Carolina Hurricanes just did. They're talented. Do not get me wrong. But that team doesn't have the superstar. They don't, but they got the max out of players because the players felt valued in what they do.
20: Yeah.
6: Even if you're just the fourth line guy, whatever it might be, quote unquote fourth line guy, you understood your role and you felt valued in doing it. I see this happen in like sports and stuff, especially football. It's like, what can you do for me right now? Well, if you're not doing a good enough thing for me, well, then guess what? Bye.
20: Mm-hmm.
6: Or either you get cut or even the player. Like we see it in college sports a lot. If I don't feel valued in what I bring to a team, or at least what I feel is valued, then guess what? I'm going to try and go somewhere else where I can find value. It's no different than like us in our job world. It's no different.
20: Yeah.
6: But you have to make sure that you have the right people in place.
20: Yeah.
6: That kind of stuff matters. And then as we move forward to the NBA draft tonight, I've heard Dan Morgan say this, Victoria, is that oftentimes when you're drafting players, you're not. If a player doesn't work out, oftentimes it's not the player that didn't work out, it's the person that didn't work out. Because obviously, anyone that's going to get drafted tonight into the NBA is a talented player. There's zero doubt about it. There's some level of skill to what they do. Otherwise, you want to get drafted. It's not like me getting drafted tonight into the NBA as a 40-year-old, 5'10" guy. That's not. If someone drafted me tonight, where do I sign? Don't get me wrong. But my point is this. You have to make sure that you do the right thing in terms of evaluating the person first. Because if the character is not there,

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11: Gold. He doesn't have many years to choose from.
12: No, and part of that was COVID. Right. Nobody's picking COVID.
11: COVID was a great
12: year. Yeah.
11: Look, if you invested in Zoom.
12: Oh, that was a good year.
11: Yes. You had a good year during COVID.
12: Yep.
13: The Adam.

0: yesterday that I sat in this studio for the first time hosting a show. 7 years ago yesterday, I remember correctly, it was my 33rd birthday. And the man sitting to my left right now was also sitting to my left that exact same day. Brennan Whitted.
1: Really?
0: Basketball. Yes. That's right.
1: Wow.
0: That's right.
1: Oh,
0: you
1: man.
0: Were. It was you and Brian Geiser.
1: That makes me feel really good, man.
0: We were hosting Saturday right here on 99.9 The Fan of Raleigh, the flagship station of the Adam Gold Show. Dennis

0: Cox in for Adam Gold this afternoon, being joined in studio by Brendan Whitted, our resident basketball guru, because it was right after the NBA draft, because remember, it was Kobe White was drafted high.
1: Okay.
0: Cam Johnson went drafted high as well. So like that was that draft.
1: Oh, man. Man, so, you got me cheese early to start the draft.
0: I know.
1: Right?
0: I got to hype you up, man. I got to hype you up.
1: Well, you go back like four flats in a Cadillac, though, so that's real.
0: All right.
1: That's right.
0: What he said. All right. Brendan, the NBA draft is tonight.
1: Yeah.
0: All right. And there's a lot of stuff that we're going to tie in with, not only players getting traded left and right, some big time players. The Hornets have two picks today, but I feel like one of those picks might get moved. That's, at least that's the rumor floating around.
1: Yeah.
0: But you're wearing a North Carolina hat right now. What's the upside for your man, Caleb Wilson?
1: He's KG to me.
0: Like, oh, he's KG. And that's fair.
1: It's not even just the – I mean, his dimensions are very similar to where KG was, particularly when KG got drafted. Remember, he was a high school student.
0: Yeah.
1: I think some people have not Caleb because he's got a little bit of a slight build.
0: Mm-hmm.
1: I don't think that's a real – that's not really fair. Some people are 19 years old. You know what I mean? Like, we got – I think sometimes we get used to guys like LeBron or just that come in with these monster – Durin, come in with these monster frames, and you're like, oh, this is what these kids look like. No, some people are – you're going to slowly – look,
0: those Giannis, guys are the exception.
1: Yeah, look, if you go back and look at what Giannis looked like when he got drafted
0: – oh, he was a stick.
1: Yeah. And so, like, I've seen that as a knock against Caleb's handles are, they still need to be in a way, but that's not even the thing that I love so much about him. He came in, came onto Chapel Hill's campus and said, I want to be the best freshman this university's ever seen.
0: Yeah.
1: And which is obviously saying something at that university. Mm-hmm. And he came in and before his injury had put up one of the best freshman seasons we'd ever seen. I want to be a 2010 guy. And was a 2010 guy for them. Was the best, clearly the best player on that team. And if he doesn't get hurt, maybe Hubert Davis is still there. Maybe that, maybe the team goes different, but it's his heart. He's diving on floors. He's doing all this other stuff. And there's no question about whether or not he wants to win.
0: Yeah.
1: And then when it's so easy to juxtapose that to Peterson, right? Like for Kansas, where he's taking himself out of games.
0: Mm-hmm.
1: And Coach Bill Self is, kind of talking like, I don't know about this guy. Like, I don't know what's going on. Like, you can't make it through 30 games, through 30, 32 games, whatever it is, of a college schedule without alienating your coach.
0: Yep.
1: And without people having severe questions about whether or not you really want to play.
0: Mm-hmm.
1: And you ain't even got the big money yet. Yes, you got the NIL money. That's cool.
0: Good amount of money.
1: But it's not going to be NBA money, and certainly not number one pick. Oh, we're going to invest you as face of franchise stuff. And I think that's my issue. My issue is, if I have a question about whether or not you want to play or not, I can't do it. That guy, you don't have to worry about him playing. And so it looks like he's going to be number four. Like, from all the stuff, looks like he's going to be number four. And that goes to the Bulls. They picked up Nick Claxton kind of for nothing and just being a part of facilitating that Julius Randle trade. They're putting together a nice little roster now. Like, they were kind of in the Chicago for a long time looked like they just had no idea what they're doing. Now you look, they got Bozelas, which is another guy that I hate that the Hornets missed on, because if you look at Salon, he hasn't given us anything.
0: No.
1: You got Giddey, who's another guy that they picked up, they traded, because OKC were just kind of overloaded with guys. And now you start looking at that roster, and you're like, that's going to be a good team in a couple of years.
0: Yeah.
1: Like, I think that'd be a good place for it. I would never have said that before, that I wanted Caleb to go to an organization like Chicago. They seem to have kind of figured it out and gotten their head all right. So if that's where he falls, I think he's in a really, really good spot. And folks will get a chance to see him a little bit more. I think the fact that he wasn't healthy for the last, I don't know, 10 games of the season or whatever it ended up being, I think people kind of forgot about him, or, oh, okay, he's not this, he's not that. Man, somebody's going to get a gem, and I think it's going to be Chicago.
0: That's Brendan Whitted, our resident basketball guru here on the Adam Gold Show. Dennis Cox sitting in for Adam Gold this afternoon. Victoria Vodnecker producing the show. I actually just said this before you walked in studio, talking about the Carolina Panthers, the Carolina Hurricanes, about they find the right people.
1: Mm.
0: And Dan Morgan, the general manager of the Carolina Panthers, has said this, is that oftentimes when you draft a player, you don't miss on the player, you miss on the person.
1: Yeah.
0: Because things that don't work out. Now, there are some times where you do you fail in your scouting, and they're like, okay, that's something. But generally, if you're getting drafted, there's some level of talent to
1: right.
0: you. And that's the thing about Caleb Wilson that I have zero question about. It's his competitiveness. I see the same thing about Cam Boozer.
1: Yep.
0: Like, I have zero questions about that. Those are guys that you put into your locker room. Zero question about that. Now, the question is, are you putting the right people around them?
1: Yeah. That's important.
0: And, like, I Cooper Flagg, zero question about that at all. Colin Knipple, zero question about that at all. Let's go with keep it on Caleb Wilson, the two guys that are here in the triangle that are projected top five picks.
1: Yeah.
0: Cam Boozer projected right now number three, potentially number two to Utah. But right now projected to go number three, Caleb Wilson projected to go number four. Correct me if I'm wrong. This is my opinion. I think if the player to win now is Boozer. Wilson might be the better long-term prospect, but both are great, and I don't think you go wrong with either of them. I just think that Cam Boozer has a little bit more of a complete game right now, his ability to shoot from the outside, though he doesn't have the explosive first step to really play above the rim, which is fine. Caleb Wilson can.
1: Yeah.
0: But he doesn't have the outside shooting yet.
1: It's decent, but like you're right. It's not that and the handle, him consistently being able to get to a spot, pull up, and hit that. True. He is a better passer, I will say, than I had read all the high school stuff about him. He worked a high-low game.
0: Yeah. He's a great passer.
1: He's a really good. They did some stuff where they were kind of working some of their offense through him. And for a freshman to be that capable is amazing, especially if you could talk about a 6'10 guy. He's going to be on a whole bunch of pick-and-roll sort of situations. You have him as a short-roll passer. And so now you go ahead and cheat over if you want to off of that, weak or strong. Whatever you want to do, he's going to start making the right decisions. That would alleviate a lot of the. I always equate passing to basketball IQ.
0: Yeah.
1: Because if you know where the next guy is coming from, you know where you're passing.
0: Mm-hmm.
1: And so if you got an idea of that, then I think you at least know what's going on. I think some guys are just super athletic, but you start talking to them about basketball and they get lost. That's not Caleb. Caleb is an athlete. As it relates to Boozer, my only issue with him is, I have two. One, I worry about his lateral quickness.
0: Yes.
1: Because he's going to be a guy that is going to, at some point, have to guard on the perimeter.
0: Mm-hmm.
1: Because so many people in the league can shoot. That is what it is.
0: Stretch fours are the thing.
1: Yeah. And then also, who's his comp who is just like, you know what? I'm so glad. I would pick that guy as a top three pick.
0: Mm-hmm.
1: And so sometimes, because he's good at a lot of things. He's not great at anything. And that's not a knock or anything like that. He's a well-rounded player.
0: He is.
1: Right?
0: I think it's
1: one of those two things. If you're really high on him, he's a well-rounded player. If you're not so much, then it's jack of all trades, master of none.
0: Mm-hmm.
1: And that's kind of just how you fall on him. Having a father that was in the NBA, that's still in the NBA. I didn't realize his dad's in Utah front office. I didn't realize that until pretty recently.
0: Yeah.
1: But having grown up essentially in the NBA, we see these NBA kids and they're like the second generation of NBA players, and they just seem to kind of get a little bit more. They understand the professionalism,
0: mm-hmm.
1: right? To your point about, we can put him and fit him in a locker room. Well, if you had a father or a mother that's been telling you, hey, here's how you be a professional in basketball, I think you are a huge leg up in all this stuff.
0: Here's how you handle your money.
1: Here's how you handle your money.
0: Especially NIL in college. Guys that can handle their money in college can handle their money, at least my prediction, can handle their money in the NBA.
1: A lot better. And I don't know if you catch any of these podcasts, but it's been glutton of NBA players talking about how $5 million and anything is $6 million. And so now they're hurting a little bit on the pockets. And you're like, hey, bro. That's the problem. Wasn't the money? The problem was you weren't prepared for it.
0: It's the person.
1: It's the and that's that stuff. But the other part is Boozer was able to just manhandle guys. He was mauling guys in college. He's talking about grown men now.
0: Oh yeah.
1: How's that going to work? How's your offense going to translate if you can't just move somebody? He was moving cats out of the way. Now, he's a strong guy. His father was the same thing. And I'll say this. I was a little concerned about his father because when Carlos came out, I was like, is this going to translate? Because you're 6'8". And at that time, that was a tweener, right?
0: Mm-hmm.
1: Like that. We don't even use that word anymore, really. But at that time, he was a tweener. You're like 6'8". Well, he's not a small forward because he doesn't have that kind of quickness. But is he a banger? Like, 6'10". Everybody was starting 6'10", guys and above at that four. But to his credit, Boozer carved out a really nice career because he was still strong in the knocks. His son might be the exact same way.
0: He might be. That's Brendan Whitted joining us here on the Adam Gold Show. Dennis Cox in for Adam Gold this afternoon. Victoria Vodenecker producing the show today. I hate the fact that the Charlotte Hornets, again, the NBA draft this night, I hate the Hornets that are picking 14.
1: Yeah.
0: Come on, can we get a top 10? But it feels like, again, all the people, all the experts say, this is if you're picking 14 in this draft, ain't a bad thing. At least in terms of, you can still find
1: someone.
0: You can still find somebody. And they also pick number 18 as well.
1: Yeah.
0: Coby White's still a pending free agent.
1: Yeah.
0: There's the Miles Bridges out there who's on an expiring contract, which I'm not going to lie. An expiring contract is like gold.
1: It's like gold now,
0: I was like, it's like, I don't get it, but hey, it's what it is. But you have an 18th pick, you have the 14th pick, you have the expiring contract, and not a bad player in Miles Bridges, by the way.
1: Yeah.
0: I don't think he's a bad player at all. What gets moved? What gets moved before 8 p.m. tonight? Mm. Or maybe even after the draft.
1: I was about to say, I don't know if Bridges gets moved tonight. I think it's hard for me to believe that they're not going to move him sometime this offseason. Packaging him with a 14, with an 18. Here's my thing about them picking both. I don't really want them to pick both. It's a timeline issue as much as anything. When you come into the league, you got to learn all stuff about the NBA. Yeah, yeah, yeah. But you also need to be a little bit selfish because everyone's trying to get to that second contract.
0: Yeah.
1: Well, if I'm fighting for this, but B. Miller's still on that contract.
0: Yep.
1: Knipple's still on that contract. Yep. You're still trying to find your way. Maybe that doesn't work with everybody trying to develop at the same time all the time. Like, if you were to pair them with another veteran, perhaps someone who's done a little bit more winning. There really is anybody on that roster that's done any sort of real winning for any sort of real thing. Like, yeah. So no one that plays minutes that you're talking about has won anything. I'd love to bring in someone that was more comfortable. It's obvious that we need front court help. So the guys that you've heard, or at least that I've heard the most about, are Haynes Steinbeck.
0: Yeah.
1: He went to Washington. Very
0: freshman.
1: Like, yeah. Very quality numbers. 18 and a half, almost 12 rebounds a game, 6'10", 245, a legitimate four, right? Like, we played small all year. The Hornets played small all year. Miles Bridges is a small four. He's like a 6'8". He's a strong guy, but he's shorter.
0: It's kind of like that tweener.
1: He really is kind of like that tweener. Diabate. Love Diabate.
0: You don't talk about dude that's like, I'm going to go get them rebounds.
1: I want to go get every rebound. He reminds you of Rodman a lot. On court Rodman. I should probably preface this. On court Rodman, but that's in terms different. Of his energy level, his offensive rebounding percentage numbers are out of this world. He was so good offensive rebounding that he even created a certain amount of gravity. We talk about gravity with three-point shooters. Guys were real hesitant to leave him because if they were to step up, man, he's going right to the middle of that cup. He's got so much energy, and he's a lob threat, which if you pair a lob threat with LaMelo Ball, he's going to find you.
0: Yeah.
1: So both Miles Bridges and him have that in common. But it was very obvious towards the end of the season they needed more just size. Kalkbrenner was good for them. The backup center, he's 7 feet tall. He's got to get stronger. Yeah. He's just not ready to play at that level. Led the rookies in blocks, was a really good rim protector, but he's not ready for them to do what I think they need to do, which is to make the next step to the playoffs.
0: Mm-hmm.
1: He's not ready for that. You want to bring in a veteran for that. But if they're going to take him, if they're going to take someone at 14, Steinbeck is who I heard the most about. I'm not sure about Mara for Michigan. He's a guy that I've seen fall to us at 14.
0: Oh, Dan Mara, the center from Michigan?
1: Yeah, I'm not... He's 7'3" is amazing. He only averaged like 6.5 rebounds a game last year.
0: And if you're 7'3" and you're only averaging 6.5 rebounds in college basketball, that's a problem.
1: That is the thing that, because I saw him play several times. Obviously, we all did. You know, they go on that run, and I saw them play a lot, and I just was like, "You're big. You are certainly bigger than everybody." That isn't going to be enough at the next level. And so I have a little bit of hesitancy. And then when I started looking through his rebounding numbers, I just wasn't blown away. And then for the 18th pick, Alan Graves.
0: He's from Santa Clara.
1: Yeah, he's more of a 6'8". He's got really good efficiency numbers in terms of, you know, he can shoot from deep and stuff like that. But again, I just don't know if that's what we don't need another rookie. We don't need more rookies on this team. We need a proven winner, a proven star, someone that can win games for us. And we haven't really had that in the front court so far this year.
0: Who's available that they can get for the Charlotte Hornets? For the Charlotte Hornets to get the guy that you're talking about, again, give a couple assets, 14th pick, 18th pick, Miles Bridges. Like, there's some, even if you want to trade another one of your young guys, I get it. So who actually is available out there that they can realistically go get to take him from, hey, we're a play-in team that had a really, really fun win at home, to actually, hey, we're a 5 seed or a 4 seed?
1: So this guy's become available, and I've seen it more and more. Trey Murphy from the Pelicans. guys probably haven't watched a ton of him. Now, he's 6'10". He's not like your traditional power forward because he does have the ability to stretch out and knock down that three. He's got the handle. He has the athleticism. I don't know what the asking price for that guy is going to be because he's got star written all over him. So yeah. I don't want to give away the shot for him because obviously he can't lift your franchise by himself. Otherwise, they would have done more winning in New Orleans. But that guy would be at the top of my list. Other guys, Robert Williams is going to be available. He has had his injury stuff but was relatively healthy in Portland. I don't know if he's the same lob threat that he was, but he's still defensively really, really good. Daniel Gafford is another guy that, you know, Dallas is just kind of their roster construction doesn't really make any sense between him, Lively, Cooper Flagg's probably gonna still play some 4 and 5 for them.
0: Mm-hmm.
1: And so they just
0: are kind of coming back.
1: Yeah. I mean, he just doesn't really fit in that. So Gafford wouldn't be terrible. Again, you have to look at what the price tag is going to be to get him because they're going to want to offload him because they just have too many guys that play at that 4 or 5 position. He's more of an offensive player though, and I think they do need a rim protector. If you're going to start making moves to get guys at the center position, that's somebody. Now, a guy North Carolina people will recognize is Walker Kessler.
0: Oh yeah,
1: he is a guy that seems to be available. He's rejected a couple of Utah's extension talks.
0: Hmm.
1: I don't know if this is just him playing hardball. If that's really what they want. I wouldn't have a problem. He has a nice back to the basket game. He's a legitimate player. I don't know if he's really leaving or if that's just kind of just smoke. You know, like it's hard to determine some of this stuff. So I think, and Hartenstein is obviously I think he is a free agent this year, and so I don't know how much they're going to want to spend on him. He's never a big time scorer, but if you pair him, talk about short roll guys, if you pair him with a guy like LaMelo Ball, he'll be worth it. They'd have to get bigger. They got to get stronger up front.
0: That's Brendan Whitted, our basketball guru here on the Adam Gold Show. Give him a follow at HU Cosell.
1: Appreciate you. A
0: couple of things I want to ask you about real quick. A couple of players. We only have about like 4 minutes left here. Yeah. There are a couple other guys. We talked about Cam Boozer and Caleb Wilson. Boozer from Duke, Wilson from North Carolina. There are a couple other guys that might go in the first round today as well. Isaiah Evans, as well as Henry Vassar as well.
1: Yeah.
0: To me, I think those guys are projected to go in the 20s.
1: Yeah.
0: I think whomever lands them, because again, those are teams that were in the playoffs, generally, unless there's trades and all that kind of stuff, swaps, whatever it might be. But those guys, in my opinion, are going to land on some pretty good teams and might be some pretty decent role players right from the get-go. I think Isaiah Evans, between he and Vassar, probably has the highest upside. I know they play like completely different positions, but I like his upside as a player.
1: I said this talking to Gold a couple times. If he ended up being the best player on that off that Duke team, I wouldn't be shocked. Mm. Like, even over Boozer, because that, I know, that's a 3-and-D guy. That's a guy that can go create his own shot. His athleticism jumps off the page. Like, yes, I know he had a bit of an up-and-down season. That's true. I think he had a little bit of a slow start or midway through, like, slow start to the ACC season. He can really flat-out play. He can shoot and go get his own. Vassar, I fell in love with him. And so the UNC fan in me does shout-out. Obviously, he's a little bit lighter in terms of you're not going to be throwing him the ball in the post and having him work, even though he is a skilled player. But that pick and pop, and again, as you mentioned, these guys aren't going to be starters probably. No. They're going to be guys that are coming off the bench, maybe for a good team. And so somebody's going to get somebody's going to get a really good player. And just really quickly, since we're on ACC, Okoji out of Stanford, he's projected to be somewhere in the 20s at the back end of the first round. Okay. That dude can hoop, man. Yeah. He can hoop. I liked a whole bunch about him. He's 6'1", and there's a glutton of guards that are going to be taken ahead of him. So he's going to drop in the first. I think he'll still get picked in the first, but as a backup, I think you'd be getting a high basketball IQ guy. He's not a great athlete, but he's a guy that plays with pace. And guys that play with pace, you don't have to be a great athlete because you're always making the defense off balance, and he makes good decisions. Dude was ACC leading scorer this year. I think he's about 23-4-4. Duke can hoop.
0: By the way, with Henry Vassar, you can't teach 6'11", 7 foot, and shoot from the outside. Nope. You just can't. Again, I think he'll be a perfect role player.
1: Yeah.
0: 20 minutes a night, you shoot 40% from three.
1: Yeah.
0: Teams covet that kind of thing.
1: Again,
0: that's a role player. All right, final thing here. Brendan Whitted joining us here on the Adam Gold Show. Dennis Cox in for Adam Gold today. Real quick, about 2 minutes. Dusty made of Dallas to the Mavericks? Who saw that coming? I didn't. Yeah. But also, apparently, they went after John Shire as well.
1: I was about to say, it seemed like they made the decision they wanted a college coach. Like, yeah, that's a surprise, because neither of those guys seemed like they were leaving, right? One just won a title, and the other one looks like he's about to win a title.
0: Dusty Nail was coaching at FAU just 2 years ago.
1: Phew, that is...
0: Let's call it what it was. Like, he spent 2 years at Michigan. He spent the previous six at FAU.
1: I think it's hard to not realize that this is going to be Cooper Flagg's team, and I would love to know whether or not he had any sort of input on this, because you're not that pressed. If this was a veteran-led squad that they plan on remaining a veteran-led squad, there's absolutely no way you go get a college coach, right? Like, there's some teams, if you had the Knicks, you wouldn't, obviously they just won a title, but you wouldn't go get a college coach. If you're the Celtics, you're not about to go get a college coach.
0: No.
1: They obviously are. We're in full rebuild mode. I wonder what that means for Kyrie. We're in full rebuild mode. We're going to go get somebody young and that can grow with Cooper Flagg as we kind of figure this whole thing out. They're obviously Gaffer's on the chopping block. There are going to be everybody's probably available outside of Flagg. And so if you've got a guy who would be, a junior now in college, having a college coach who by all accounts is like really just affable, able to have real connections with folks, I mean, you go college.
0: He actually will be a sophomore in college. Because remember, he left high school early.
1: Oh, right, that's man. Right. Yeah, that's why he reclassified, didn't he?
0: He reclassified. Yeah, so okay. Last year should have been his freshman year in college.
1: Crazy. He's going to be so good.
0: I know. The sky's the limit for that.
1: I'm so glad he left Duke, man.
0: I'm so glad. UNC fan, yes, I believe it. I believe it, but they just keep restocking.
1: Yeah, they do. But whatever.
0: I mean, we've seen Dusty May now going from Michigan to the NBA. Michael Malone just won a won an NBA title just a couple of years ago.
1: Yeah.
0: Now going to college.
1: I think it's been 7 years since somebody went straight from college to the NBA in terms of the head coaches.
0: Yeah.
1: And you hear a lot about the coaches and just them not wanting to deal with the college stuff that's going around with the NIL, with people moving constantly. It feels like a lot of complaining just to complain, but there does seem to be a real sort of anger about it, which has led to some of this legislation getting proposed.
0: Who knows where college sports is going? And you know what? I don't blame a coach for wanting to get out of it. Because it's like, I don't know where this is going to go. I'm keep having to, trying to hit a moving target that I don't think that's even the target I'm supposed to be shooting at.
1: But
0: I don't know.
1: But the NBA comes with its own set of stuff, which I think is kind of getting late. Like, oh, well, at least I can just coach. Good luck, buddy.
0: there are a lot of personalities.
1: There's a lot of, and they're all making more than you, which is different from college, where it's like, oh, well, I'm the face of John Shire is the face of.
0: He is.
1: But you go. But once you leave and you go to Dallas, Mavericks, well, you're no longer the face anymore, partner. Like now you are middle management. That's a completely different vibe.
0: JJ Redick ain't the face of the Lakers. It might not even be LeBron.
1: Isn't it crazy that LeBron's a free agent and he's not even being mentioned? Like it was all it's all been about Giannis. It's all been, which is fair, but like this is the first free agency that he's had where he's getting less press than a damn near Austin Reeves, man. Like he's crazy.
0: Wild times. Julius Randle got traded. He's getting more attention than LeBron. It's just, I think.
1: Nets. I'm sorry, my guy. that team's going to be awful. Be fun to watch, though, because it's going to be that bad.
0: What's your man from UNC that's there that was drafted there last year? To the Brooklyn Nets.
1: Oh, and now I'm blanking. Good job, Brendan.
0: I'm blanking, too. It's all right.
1: Yeah, well, that's what you're going to have to lay. It's going to have to lie right there because for the life of me, I can't figure it out. And I can see his face, and it's not helping me out at all.
0: I'm going to find this.
1: Okay.
0: I'm going to find this.
1: Yeah, absolutely.
0: I'm going to find this.
1: No problem at all.
0: Out of University of North Carolina, because they had Dariq Whitehead was on the team. Go figure. Not Cam Johnson.
1: No.
0: Why can't I find this? It just, someone's in our comment section just going to be like yelling at him right now. But he was picked like 25 or whatever it was. I'm not talking De'Ron Sharp either, obviously, because even though he's on the team.
1: Yeah, I'm blanking hard body on this one.
0: You know what? It's what it is.
1: It is what it is.
0: It is what it is. That's Brendan Whitted. Someone's going to be in the comments just yelling at us here.
1: If they're not in the comments yelling, did you do your job?
0: No. No, you didn't.
1: I never read the comments. That's just don't read the comments. It's never worth it.
0: It's never worth it.
1: It's never possible.
0: Drake Powell.
1: Thank you. Yes.
0: Drake Powell.
1: Yes.
0: Gosh.
1: Yes. Yeah. Yeah. That team is. They're obviously got Michael Porter Jr. and Julius, like guys that just don't get in terms of their game. I don't mean them personally. Their games aren't going to mesh, right? But Randall will at least get the ISO stuff that he wants to do, and he's a better passer than he's given credit for. He's averaged about 5 a game for his career. I mean, 5 assists a game for his career. So if you want to run it through him, it doesn't matter. Like the Nets very clearly aren't like close to winning. They're willing to take on some, maybe some difficult contracts. Like, I've always had a soft spot for Julius Randle, but that team is just a, just, you know,
0: have
1: a combination of parts.
0: At HU Cosell, give him a follow. That's Brendan Woodard, our basketball guru here on the Adam Gold Show. Thanks for stopping by.
1: Absolutely, man. No problem.
0: Appreciate it. It's the Adam Gold Show. There are picks that are going to be made tonight, and we're going to make our own picks after we stretch.
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7: 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Subscribe there. You can watch the show. You can always, the live streams are always right there, so you can go back and listen something, keep receipts. If I say something, I was wrong. I'm okay with receipts being kept. I have no problem with it, Victoria.
5: Yeah.
7: So videos, clips from the show, anything, interact with on our YouTube live channel as
5: hey,
7: well.
5: Hey, and one of my favorites, Cornbread. We talk recipes.
7: Oh, you do?
5: Oh, yeah.
7: Well, what's the recipe for making some good picks, making some good bets? We'll have that in just a second. But Victoria, the recipe for good health, or part of that,
5: mm-hmm.
7: is making sure we stretch.
5: And speaking of good health and food, I thought this was funny. I just read this article about how some World Cup fans who are here.
7: Yes.
5: They are going to be taking back more than just souvenirs.
7: Oh, go on.
5: Because there's now a thing called the FIFA 15. Like the freshman 15 when people go to college, because on the interwebs people are talking about all of the food that they are discovering here, and of course ranch has been a big yes.
7: I hate ranch. I hate it.
5: Do you?
7: Gross.
5: Now I don't eat it like a lot of people do, but like if there's fried pickles or a good like seasoned tater tot, I feel like ranch is perfect for that. But yeah, the people who are not from America are loving ranch. They're also loving barbecue sauce.
7: Mm-hmm.
5: But that's not it. They're loving all kinds of things, because some social media clips, videos of foreigners just going wild in America, ranch. Fast food places like Dunkin', Raising Cane's, which I still have not tried yet, but I need to, apparently. Chipotle.
7: Mm-hmm. I've seen Cookout.
5: Yes.
7: People doing a Whataburger. There's a whole bunch of different stuff. Depending on where you are in the country.
5: Right.
7: Chick-fil-A.
5: There's a guy who, and I can't think of what his name is, but I talked about him during a seventh inning like a week or two ago, and he found Buc-ee's, which I can say after seeing Buc-ee's a couple times now.
7: I have not experienced a Buc-ee's.
5: Oh, it is an experience. It is definitely an adventure. So, yeah, we need one of those. We need the Mebane one to open up ASAP. But, yeah, things like that. Pizza also has been big, which, duh. And, you know, people are now trying to figure out how they can take things home, like sauce packets and snacks and even booze. That's not going to happen, though, if you're taking a flight.
7: No, that definitely won't happen.
5: Like, the sauces, you might be able to take the little ones. Go to Cookout. That's another place they need to go to.
7: I've seen people do a Cookout and all that stuff before.
5: Oh, yeah. So,
7: this is where I wish we had a World Cup venue. I wish Bank of America was a World Cup venue.
5: Yeah.
7: Because you get people here, like, coming to the state of North Carolina to try North Carolina barbecue, whether that's Lexington style, the Eastern style, whatever it might be. And just, hey, here's a cheer wine. Here's all the different stuff. Cool. Here's Krispy Kreme.
5: Yes.
7: Here's some Texas Pete. Like, all the different things that are produced and made here in the state of North Carolina, I think it'd be pretty awesome. But it's really is fun to see people from out of the country coming here and experience different aspects of the culture in America. There were a bunch of English soccer fans that went to a rodeo in Texas.
5: Oh, fun.
7: And just, like, took over the rodeo.
5: Oh, wow.
7: I was like, that's awesome.
5: I love that.
7: I love it. There was, like, fans from Japan in Texas riding a mechanical bull.
5: Yes.
7: Like, that's cool.
5: Let's go.
7: But then you see people from Scotland coming in, like, they got the Celts and the bagpipes and all that kind of
5: stuff. Now they have cowboy boots.
7: Awesome. Yes. But they're doing those kinds of things, and I think it's really cool to see the cultures blend together. That's the whole, the joy of it. Part
5: that's
7: of the joy
5: fun.
7: Of the
5: world. That's why it's fun to travel and kind of immerse yourself in the culture. Yes. You know what else is fun?
7: What?
5: Making good bets.
8: Let's place your bets. Place your bets. Here we are. I bet you Slice into the Woods $100.
9: Gambling is illegal, Bushwood, sir, and I never slide.
8: Yeah. Okay, you can move. I owe you bets.
7: All right, Victoria, on the Adam Gold Show, I am legally and contractually obligated to make a soccer bet.
5: Mm-hmm.
7: So I'm going to go World Cup, England versus Ghana. Harry Kane of England, first goal scorer today, plus 235.
5: Okay. Well, we shall see how that goes. Now, yesterday, I bet on my Cubs. They're taking on the Mets. And, you know, Adam's not here to see me bet against them. But it was a rain delay yesterday. So today, they're going to try it again because it was delayed for, like, this June, I think a couple days from now, maybe tomorrow. So give me my Cubbies to win. I'm going to take the over 8.5. That's plus 240.
7: I'm going to parlay Croatia beating Panama and Colombia beating the Democratic Republic of Congo. That parlay together plus 127 in the World Cup.
5: Oh, nice. And, you know, a fun team to watch. I've seen them a couple times. The Tampa Bay Rays are taking on the Royals. So give me the Rays to win at home. And I'm going to take the over 8, which is plus 165.
7: Give me England and Ghana over 3.5 goals scored today. That's a plus 145. Over 3.5 goals scored. The Adam Gold Show, Dennis Cox in for Adam Gold. There are big trades happening in the NBA last night and into the early hours of this morning. The Wall of Sound about those NBA moves next.
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